0: buy anywhere in England, really, either.
1: Not even in Redcar. I should imagine properties there are pretty cheap, aren't
2: yeah.
1: they? How much do you have to spend on a house?
0: Well, I don't have any to spend on a house.
2: Well, you don't need anything. All you need is your deposit, which is, what, 10%? So 10% of 30,000 is £3,000.
0: Well, where am I going to get £3,000 from?
2: Do you work?
0: No.
2: OK, thanks, Alison, but I think perhaps this phone-in is not really for people like you. So, Ross, do you have a big house?
1: I'm not particularly large or small. I mean, I don't have a family, so,
2: Why not? Don't you meet lots of women when you go around houses? Do you meet lots of women?
1: Well, you know, we have professional, you know, code of conduct. Well, we don't go around.
2: But there's a thing, isn't there? There's an element of trust you have to have in an estate agent. You know, you have to go around and show
1: totally.
2: Women.
1: We are like doctors.
2: Well, you are. You have to trust an estate agent.
1: Well, again,
2: it's your future.
1: That's what I say. Always use an estate agent. People are now buying and selling houses direct on the internet. And, you know, it's very likely that a murderer could come around to your house. And
2: are there illegal, like there are illegal cab drivers, are there illegal estate agents around from with no qualifications without the BACBBs?
1: Well, no, I wouldn't, I don't know what to say.
2: Okay, well, let's go to another caller. Hello, who's there? Is that Beata?
3: Hello, it's Beata.
2: Beata, yeah. Oh, that's an interesting... Where are you from?
3: I'm from Poland. Oh. But I live here now.
2: Okay.
3: But there is no call. I have the same property. I want to sell. Mm. And I don't want to go over the internet because I don't trust it.
1: Exactly. And that's
3: but
1: why
3: I don't
1: you
3: trust
1: should...
3: you either.
1: Well, no, you should go through an estate agent.
3: I want
1: think...
3: to do it myself. So I come on I come to call you now to say this on the Polish Riviera.
1: Fine, if you want to come and
3: no,
1: come around
3: no,
1: to my
3: mind.
1: Estate agent.
3: I want to tell Gary.
2: Yes.
3: Gary, I have a house to sell.
2: Right.
3: If it's on the Polish Riviera, you can
1: just
3: buy it.
1: Stop
2: we,
1: there,
2: we shouldn't really be doing that on the.
3: It has five rooms. It is really beautiful. It's done it up the grandparents bought.
1: Yeah, can I just say to any listeners, this is just the sort of thing, you know, why you must go through an estate agent. The term
3: but
1: Polish Riviera sounds very glamorous.
3: Yes, Polish Riviera.
1: But it's the Baltic Sea.
3: Have you
1: isn't
3: been?
1: It?
3: Have you been?
1: I
3: you
1: well,
3: haven't been.
1: It's the Baltic Sea.
2: But is it very...
3: Yes, the Baltic very beautiful.
1: You could call anywhere by any stretch of water Riviera, but,
3: yes,
1: but it's not like the south of France.
3: It is technical
1: the
3: term,
1: Sea.
3: A technical term.
2: But is the Baltic Riviera very pretty?
3: Oh, very, it's beautiful.
2: And what do you...
3: It's so beautiful.
2: Ross?
3: Ross, I have a question.
1: Yes.
3: You say you're like a doctor.
1: Yes.
3: I have a strange lump.
2: Okay. Thank you very much for your call. It's been fascinating. We've got another call for Ross, and it's Siddy from Bexley Heath. Hello, Sid.
4: Hello, how are you doing? All right?
2: Yeah.
4: I was just calling about the other fellow, a guy calling about the Jam, the British band. I think that was one of the great British bands. But I'm not favouring what he'd done after. The style cancer, all that, all dressed in white, look like a mug. And... He's released a few good records as himself, but let's not lock the Jam. They was there for a lot of people, a lot of young people like me. When I was growing up, my parents broke up, and he was there for me every week on Top of the Pops. He looked really smart.
2: Yeah, well, thanks very much for your call, Siddy.
4: Oh, yeah. Well, good luck with the houses, isn't it?
2: Yeah, thank you.
1: Do you have a question about property abroad?
4: Yeah, all right. What is the biggest house in France?
1: Okay. House, what, on the market?
4: Existing? Yeah, all right,
1: I mean, Versailles, market. I would...
4: Pardon?
1: Versailles, I would think, probably is the largest.
4: What's
1: in
4: that?
1: France. The Palace of Versailles, but I don't think it's for sale.
4: Okay, thanks.
2: That's an interesting point. What is the biggest house in the world?
1: I don't know. I have no idea what the biggest house in the world is.
2: Taj Mahal?
1: That's a mausoleum.
2: Where dead people go.
1: Well, when they go there, then they are.
2: Well, thank you so much. That's Ross Porter there from Pickering and West. We've had a fascinating conversation, although it did seem to peter out at the end. Well, we have got time for one more call, we've got a call about bullying, which we were talking about earlier on. Hello, who's there?
5: Oliver.
2: Hello, Oliver.
5: Hello, I'm ringing about bullying.
2: Mm.
5: I was educated at home.
2: Right.
5: My mother was very conscious of education, which meant that I was able to take 5 A-levels and pass them when I was 9 years old.
2: Oh.
5: And I won a scholarship to Oxford at 12.
2: Wow. But it must have been a bit of a sheltered education.
5: Well, no, my mother was, as I say, very conscious of the need for a rounded social education as well. So once a week she would invite the children from next door to come round and beat me up.
2: Oh, right. Well, that's the end of Down the Line for this week. We'll see you again next time. Good night.
6: Ian, do you know something? If you stop eating bird's-eye beef burgers and eat these cheap ones...
7: All right.
6: ...you'll save Mum enough money to buy me a Leeds United tracksuit.
7: Fantastic.
6: I mean, they look the same, don't they?
7: Might look the same, but they don't taste the same.
6: Ah, you can't tell the difference.
7: 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The cheap one's yours.
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9: 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I've been gardening in white gloves... just to prove that dirt can't hide from new Tide. 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I'm going to hide these filthy gloves in the pockets of these cords. 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How's that for cleanness? 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Try it.
10: Oh, come in, Smithers. 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Speak up, boy. 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
11: No, sir. 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
17: Well, I've arrived. Oh, sorry. Take one, day one, Giles Wembley Hog, 2 M's, 2 G's. I'm outside Khartoum International Airport in the Sudan. Sorry, excuse me. I'm trying to find my bus. Sorry. Thank you. Right, Giles Wembley Hog, that's me. Take one. Oh, I said that. I'm trying to... Ow! Trying to work my way through about 1 million people. Sorry. There should be a bus, but there isn't. This is mad! It's like the start of the Budley Salterton Fun Run, except no one's come dressed as a rhino or a Wembley house.
18: Taxi? Taxi, mister?
17: No, thank you. Oh, no, I'm wrong. I've just spotted somebody dressed as a Wendy house. Probably a local Sudanese medicine man or state agent or something.
18: Taxi!
17: No! Bus! I'm looking for a bus! A bussy! Hang on a minute, you've only got one arm. He's only got one. How do you drive a taxi with one arm?
18: Yes, taxi.
17: No, bus! God, this is a bit like Piccadilly Circus, except, you know, they're not Italian.
18: Taxi?
17: All right. Look, you take me to the bus station. Here's money. I'm giving him a bundle of notes because I don't really have a handle on the old currency
18: yet.
17: Yes,
18: thank you, mister. That's the taxi over there.
17: Hey, wait. He's gone. No one's helping me. Hey, help.
19: No, I'm not going to call you. Taxi, no, sorry.
17: What? A policeman's asking me something now. Hang on.
19: Not parking here.
17: Well, it's not my taxi.
19: Yes, your taxi, mister. You buy.
17: I bought it. Oh. Apparently, I bought the taxi.
20: So, why am I, Giles Wembley Hogg, here in Africa? Well, it's an incredible country, or continent even. It is said that all life began in Africa, and, you know, it probably did. I'd have to ask. The Sudan itself has an amazing history of armed struggle, famine, deprivation, neglect, and civil unrest. But I've come for the fishing, which is supposed to be excellent. This is my story.
17: Aha! A bus! There's a bus. Is this the bus for Umphazoogly? Hello? I'm Giles Wembley-Hogg. Wembley-Hogg, 2 M's, 2 G's. I have got a ticket. Seat 12C, air-conditioned with partial recline and trolley service. I have got a ticket.
0: Give me your bag.
17: I've got a ticket here.
0: Give me your bag.
17: Okay. I'm giving the man my bags. Thank you. We've got a real system going. He's just hurled my rucksack onto the roof. There's another fellow up there using some sort of strap. It's definitely a strap. Oh, no, you can't take that bag.
0: Bags on the roof.
17: No, I'm sorry. This one's hand baggage, you know, carry-on.
0: Roof of bus or roof of bus station. You choose.
17: No, please. Can you give that back? No, don't put that up there. No, that's hand luggage. Please listen to me. That is a 14-foot carbon fibre castor-like fishing rod, and it belongs to my father. Peter Wembley-Hogg, Budley Salterton Chalkstream Angler of the Year, 87 through 93, apart from 89. Look, give me my fishing rod! Right, I'm on the bus with all my gear, as they now won't take any of it on the roof. And we're off. I'm looking for 12C. There doesn't seem to be any number. Sorry, excuse me. Can you mind the rod, please? Well, I found 12C, but it's taken. Excuse me, I think your chicken is in my seat. Look, no, sorry, can you let go of the... Excuse me, yes, hello? Yes, can you let go of the rod, please? Yes, you, let go. Sorry about that. I'm sure I'll be fine. The rod's hit a chicken. Well, impaled it, really. Sorry. Well, the chicken put up a brave show, but I'm sorry to say the little fella didn't make it. I'm just reading up on the Foreign Office bump here. Arabic dinars of dry season. Here we are. The Sudan is simply not a very safe country. Brilliant. Absolutely bloody brilliant. Here I am, God knows how many miles from Budley Salterton, utterly alone, and even the welcome pack says this place is completely pants. At the moment, we seem to be heading... Stop the bus! Stop the bus! Look, a bird! There's two of them. I'm looking at two birds. I'm not sure what they are. The one on the left looks like a sort of big rook, only not as large. I assume they're wild. Must be. Wow, now this is why I'm in the Sudan. You'd never see that in Budley Salterton. Two birds. Wow. Yeah. Okay. Drive on. Wow. The adventure begins. Should have bought a camera. Did anyone else see that? Two birds. Apparently I've arrived. It's darker than I'd expected, but it is the middle of the night. I'm now in Umphazoogly, a remote isolated village in the middle of nowhere. I'm supposed to be meeting a man called Ibrahim, whose family I'm staying with. There's no sign of him. According to the bump, he's black. Brilliant. I'll just have to wait for him. On my own. In the dark. In Africa. I hope he comes soon, because I'm dying for a wee, and there's no public toilet. Doesn't appear to be any sign of the village people. Young man, there's no need to feel down. I said, young man, you're in Africa now. No, it's no good. I'm going to have to pee in the bushes.
21: Mr. Giles?
17: No, yes, who are you?
21: My name is Ibrahim. You stay with me.
17: Oh, thank God you've come.
21: I can help you carry.
17: Oh, yes, thank you. Can you take this? Oh, sorry. Right, it's day two. It's about 10 a.m. and I'm outside Ibrahim's hut. I had to eat locusts for breakfast, which is a bit grim. Still, you have to get involved, don't you? And it was either that or muesli. Actually, I've had to come outside anyway, because Ibrahim's wife, Fatima, is what I can only describe as breastfeeding her child with her breast. She's actually got the whole thing out the front of her frock, and it's, So, you know, I thought I'd better come out here while she's, visible, as it were. After all, I only met her last night, along with their kids, Ross, Monica, Rachel and Chandler. I'm back in the house now, and Fatima's stopped the milking and gone out. So I'm getting properly dressed for a day's fishing in the Sudan. Don't know what the weather's going to do, so I better get well togged up.
21: Very hot today, Mr. Giles.
17: Ah, Ibrahim. It's Ibrahim. He says it's hot.
21: Very hot today.
17: Yes, well, I have to say I was quite apprehensive about wearing thermal-lined fishing waders and a barber in the Sudan. But it's not all that bad, to be honest with you, Ibby.
21: In here, nice and cool, but the sun outside is too hot.
2: Don't worry about me. Got to have the right tools for the job.
17: Wow, that is hot. Oh, it's hot. Oh, I don't feel very...
21: Mr. Giles? Mr. Giles?
17: Apparently, I passed out. Ibrahim pulled me back inside. Anyway, I've ditched the barber and set off with the absolute bare essentials. Waders, flybox, landing net, collapsible stool, gutting knife, thermos, brolly, hook clip, gaff, otter, spare line, and a guide to the exotic game fish of Central Africa, updated in 1926. I'm now walking away from the village, trying to find the lake, which... as yet, is either further away than I thought or is very poorly signed. I'll have to ask. With any luck, just behind these trees, there should be a Socking Drake Lake. Ah. There should be a Socking Drake Lake, but there isn't. I'm standing on a bone-dry lake bed in the middle of Africa, in a pair of thermal waders and a tweed hat holding the same rod my own father used in 7 successive fish-offs in the North Devon Downstream Nymph All-Fly Net and Return Championships, 1987 to 1993, barring 89. And unless my calculations are way off beam, this so-called angling mecca is shut for the season. Brilliant. No ruddy fish. Actually, though, there are loads of flamingos. They look quite pink. There's a great herd of them on the lake. Oh, I've seen this on Attenborough. The dried-up lake has deposited great sort of clogs of soda crystals on their feet. They've seen me. Wow. They're running now to take off. Running in, well, this sort of direction. Here they come. I don't know if you can hear this. Magnificent. Any second now, they'll flock up into the air. Crikey, there's millions of them. And up they go. Up, in a second, up they go. No, they're not getting off the ground because of the weight of the soda clogs. Up, up they go. Oh, God, they're big. Oh, shit! It's day 3 and my nose is still quite badly swollen. I've just been woken up by Ibrahim.
21: Drink this. It will help with the pain.
17: Okay. I'm being given some local remedy for flamingo attack. Not sure what it is. Oh, but it tastes revolting. Probably some sort of herbal plant medicine. They are so ingenious out here. Ibby, what is it?
21: Panadol.
17: Oh, right.
21: And Vimto.
17: Bloody flamingos.
21: Come on, Mr. Giles. Time to go.
17: Where?
21: For a wash.
17: Oh, thank God. I'm beginning to smell like a badger. Hang on. I'm just grabbing my towel and wash bag. I'd better slip on my flip-flops too in case it's a bit of a walk to the shower block. Well, we've been walking for about half an hour. There's about 30 of us. The sun is now up, and I don't know where these showers are. The women are all carrying big empty pots and bundles of clothes. I, on the other hand, am naked, apart from a towel which keeps slipping down. How long now, Ibrahim?
21: Nearly there, Mr. Giles.
17: We're nearly there. It's now been nearly 2 hours, and this is just stupid. I think I've got a blister. I honestly don't know how much longer I can hold this towel up. Thank God I'm not carrying one of those big heavy pots on my head like all the women. I am carrying my wash bag on my head, though, so I don't look out of place.
21: Nearly there, Mr. Giles. Oops, I pick up your wash bag.
17: Can we stop? I've definitely got a blister. Right, I'm stopping. We've now been walking for well over 3 hours, and I don't even want to wash now. I just want to go home, but in a car. Ibrahim says it's just over the hill. I don't believe him, but he's all I've got. The women with the heavy pots have all gone on ahead. They said I was too slow. Ah, we have a problem. It's not a shower block, it's some sort of public lake. There are literally hundreds of people washing themselves and their clothes.
20: The sticking point is that beneath the towel, I'm quite badly bruised and, well, there. So, I'm just going to go along a bit and try to find an empty spot.
3: Mr. Jones!
20: Yeah, no trunks, Ibrahim! Now, there is a bit here, a sort of tributary where they've left all the pots, so I'm ditching the towel and I'm going to make a dash for it. Here we go! Oh! This is the first time I've felt civilised for days. Lovely. Mm. Oh! What? I don't understand. What? This? You want this? This is shampoo. Fructis. I don't understand. Look, you can have the Fructis.
4: They're telling you to get out. That is their drinking water bit.
20: Hello?
4: Get out of there.
20: I can't.
4: Listen to me, you utter goat. You've just filled their drinking water with shampoo. Now get out.
20: I can't.
4: Why not?
20: I'm bare.
4: Oh, for goodness sake. Well, look the other way. Excuse me now.
20: Can someone pass me my towel, please? It's in one of the pots.
4: There.
20: I'm Giles, by the way.
4: Malish, Maya Rushum Yamal, who are typical English moron.
20: So, I mean, why are you here?
4: My name is Fiona Armitage. I'm here with Operation Raleigh. If you must know, we're digging a well in an effort to find a sustainable water source for these people near to their village.
20: Thank God for that. I don't think I could do that walk again. We're now walking back, and we're about halfway, and I'm even dirtier than when we started. That Fiona girl's gone on ahead. Very powerful thighs. None of the villagers are talking to me. I might offer to carry one of the pots. That should get me back in their good books. Hang on. Ibrahim, I want to carry a pot.
21: Why?
20: Well, I want to help. Can you ask them?
21: Okay.
20: I'm going to just turn this off while I get the pot on my head. It's on my head, and my word, it's heavy. They've filled them all up with water. That must be why they were taking them. I'll have to ask. Hang on. Is that why they take the pots to the lake, Ibrahim, to get water for the village?
21: Yes.
20: Wow, good system. God, this is heavy. And my towel's slipping. Hang on. Ibrahim, can you get my towel? No, the pot's slipping. Can someone... I've dropped the pot. Ibrahim, I've dropped the pot.
21: We can see.
20: And my towel's wet. Has anyone got a dry towel? It's now day 5. It's just getting dark and I'm sitting under a huge tree looking at the most stunning view over the desert. The sunset is a sort of deep, deep red, like a... I want to go home. When you hear this, Mum and Dad, I miss you. I wish I'd never come fishing in the Sudan now. I miss Slow Giles. He's my tortoise. This was supposed to be the best time of my life. The first leg of my round-the-world trip, and already it's not so much a leg as a bleeding stump badly cauterized by that complete butcher from Badley Cottage Hospital who did my verruca. Right. This is no good. Come on, Giles. Pull yourself together. Sure, there's no fishing in the Sudan, but there's a lovely girl called Fiona, and Operation Raleigh are digging a well for my friend Ibrahim and his family. That's it. Tomorrow morning, I'm getting up at the crack of dawn, and I'm joining up Raleigh to dig a hole for Ibby. I am Giles Wembley Hogg, and I went to Charterhouse. It's day 6, and I'm already up and about. I thought I'd get a really early start on the first day, try and make a good impression. I can see the Operation Raleigh team. Yes! I'm early. It's not even 9. I'm looking at a sort of bamboo scaffold over a big hole. There's about 10 or so people digging, all white Europeans. 3 of them have got dreadlocks. I think I might try and grow some myself, actually. Oh, there's Fiona. She looks quite sweaty. Hi, I'm Giles Wembley Hogg. 2 M's, 2 G's. From Budley Salterton.
22: Hello, Giles Wembley Hogs. I'm Sven, group coordinator for this dig site.
20: Excellent. Hope I'm not too early.
22: No, we started at 5:30.
20: No way. That means I'm nearly, 4 hours late on my first day.
1: It's okay.
20: Don't worry, I mean, I'll make up the time. I won't lose any wages for that, will I, boss?
1: No, we work for free.

0: Who's that Sven guy? He seems a bit uptight.
1: He's my boyfriend.
0: Oh, lucky.
1: Well, I'd love to stop and chat, but I don't want to.
0: No, quite right. Too much work to be done. We dig, dig, dig, dig, dig, dig, dig, we dig the whole day through. We dig a dig, dig, dig, dig, dig, dig, dig, dig, dig, dig, dig.
1: Can you not do that?
0: Oh, okay. Dig, dig, dig, dig, dig, dig, dig, dig, dig, dig, dig, dig, dig, dig, dig. Well, I am shattered. It is so hot. I need a break. I started at 8:30 and it's, what's the time now?
2: 8:40.
0: Yeah. I've just had the most incredible experience. You know, you come out here to the Sudan, you don't know what to expect, apart from the unexpected, obviously. I mean, I can't believe it. I hardly know how to describe what I've just seen. I, Giles Wembley Hogg, have just seen what I can only describe as Sandy Toxpig. Hey, guys! Guys! You're not going to believe this. Seriously, you guys. Everyone, hey, stop digging. Stop digging. This is really important.
1: More important than finding a sustainable water source for these people.
0: Yes. I was over there just now, and you will never guess who I saw. Seriously, try and guess. Go on, try and guess. You'll never get it. Go on.
2: Sandy Toxpig?
0: No, Sandy Toxpig. Of all people. Wait, how the hell did you know that?
2: She's from Scandinavia.
0: Really? I thought I read somewhere she was Bulgarian. Hey? Sandy Toxpig. Who'd have thought? Turns out Sandy's short for some reason. I bumped into her in the canteen.
2: What canteen?
0: Theirs. Apparently she's out here with that Red Nose Relief lot. You know, Lenny Henry's and, Baldrick. God, you know, they really do some good work.
1: In case you hadn't noticed, we are actually trying to find a sustainable water source for these people nearer to the village.
0: I know, and the weird thing is, so are they. I was thinking, we should all team up. Or not team up. You know, I'm easy. Easy like, Sunday morning. Ooh.
1: Can you stop doing that?
0: And then Sandy would say, for Tumshk, well, it must be the Mexican cider. And Alan Cohen says, no, bluff! So he'd get the 10 points, you see. I've just been trying to explain call my bluff to Ibrahim. I'm not sure he really got it. It's not that he's stupid. God, no. It's just that, well, word games aren't that big here. Imagine that. Life without the bluff. Everyone else is asleep. This might sound a bit stupid, Ibrahim.
3: Yes.
0: But why don't you move the village nearer to the lake?
3: Mr. Giles, my people have lived here for many, many years. This is our home. When we are trying to move, there's much troubles here in Sudan. Fighting. Many people died last time. My brother, he died. So, very hard to move, very hard to leave your home, Mr. Giles.
0: I suppose it is, Ibby. I know my upper sixth year at Charterhouse, I got moved to a different house when I was made prefect, and... Wow, yeah, I really know what you mean. My new housemaster, Mr. Snapbill, was a real tyrant. He gave us a really hard time.
3: Did he kill your brother?
0: No, but he took our tuck and mufti privileges for 2 weeks at the end of the Michaelmas term. Yep, pretty tough times, I can tell you. It's amazing how similar our lives are, really, isn't it?
3: Good night, Mr. Giles.
0: Lot of digging tomorrow, Ibby. Final push. Mr. Bloody Snapbill. Like to see him go fishing in the Sudan.
3: Sleep now, little man.
0: Shh. I've got up unbelievably early. Fiona was really, really cross with me yesterday, so I'm going to try and get back in her good books by nicking back the 2 shovels that were stolen by Julie Walters. I've got a great vantage point. I think I can see the shovels. They'll never see me. I'm hidden in a sort of trench.
4: Hello, Giles. What are you doing in the latrine?
0: Hi, Sandy.
4: What are you doing?
0: Trying to find a sustainable water source.
4: Why? What's wrong with your will?
0: Nothing at all. In fact, today's the big final push. We think we've found water.
4: Really? We've had no luck at all.

0: ball, which is terrible, because I've got to film a piece for the BBC in London at 4 this afternoon, and they want me next to a well with water in it.
1: Oh, why don't you come over to ours and film there?
0: Could I? Do you think your operation rally lot with mine?
1: Oh, yes. Fiona will be absolutely livid. She's really strict, and she hates you.
0: Oh.
1: But I expect you types are used to that. Listen, just leave it to me.
2: Sandy!
0: That's my call. They want me in makeup.
1: Oh, right. Is that just the red nose or the whole face, Sandy?
0: Okay, boys, we're in. A camp rally, sit over there.
1: Great work today. The well's now 30 foot deep and I think we found water. Fiona and Sven have gone down to test for moisture, so I've rushed back to get Ibby, Fatima and the kids. I can't believe it. This is it, Ibby.
3: Yes.
4: Yes, very exciting.
1: I mean, this may well be the most significant day in your village history. They'll look back and say, wow, yes, that was the day we met Sandy Toksvig.
3: And found water.
1: Well, it looks like the whole village are here to watch. Some of them are praying. It's great, actually. They have their own special religion here, passed down from generation to generation. I've been learning all about it from Ibby and Fatima. It's absolutely fascinating. In fact, I think it may be unique to this community. What's your faith called again, Ibby?
3: Islam.
1: Yeah, Islam. Brilliant. Let's make a note of that. John, I'm always so fascinated. Oh, there's Sandy. Sandy! Sandy, hi!
5: Hello,
6: girls. Okay, Sandy, love, we're going to have to go to one before the light goes, okay?
5: Yeah.
6: Are the people in the hole ready?
7: Yeah.
6: Okay.
7: Okay, it's 3, 2, 1, action.
0: Life in this part of Sudan can be pretty tough. These people have to walk a 6-hour round trip just for a drink. I saw Alan Corrin do that once, but only because he got lost on the way to the pub.
1: Yes! Oh, right, sorry.
6: Okay, hold it, keep rolling, please. And now we're going to go again. Quiet on the set, please, and action, Sandy.
0: Life in this part of the Sudan can be pretty tough. If these people want a drink, they have to walk for 6 hours. I saw Alan Corrin do that once, but only because he got lost on the way to the pub.
1: It wasn't so funny that time, was it? Oh, sorry. I'll go, shall I? Yeah, I'll just go over here. I'll just stay over here out of the way, okay?
0: Life in this part of Sudan can be pretty tough.
1: I'm standing by the wellhead. There's no sign of Fiona and Sven. They've been down there for ages. They've got this hygrometric hydrometer thing. It's a sort of water measurer that goes from moist to really soaking. It's so exciting. I can't wait to hear what they've discovered. Fiona! Sven! It's Giles. How's it going down there? Are you moist yet?
8: Yes, God, yes.
1: Can you actually feel it down there?
8: Oh, I can feel it.
1: Sounds promising.
8: Oh, my God.
1: Oh, my goodness. They must have hit water. Oh, no, they're drowning. We've hit water. Quick, pull them up. Quick. Quick, they're drowning. Pull up. Up, up. I think I can see them. Keep pulling. Keep pulling. Up. Up. Oh. Down, down, lower them down, lower them down.
6: No, it's okay, Sandy, we're not on you anyway.
1: My word, I haven't seen anything like that since, actually, I don't think I've ever seen anything like that.
4: Mr. Giles?
1: Yes, Fatima?
4: Which one of those two is Sandy Toksvig?
1: Well, my Sudan trip has been a mixed success, really. Very mixed, actually. It's now my last night. I'm standing at the top of our well, which it turns out is dry, which is bad luck for Ibby and Fatty. Still, at least they got to meet Sandy Toksvig. I find myself asking, would I do it all again? And you know, in a funny way, no, I wouldn't. The villagers all came out to see me off, which was lovely. I did explain that the bus isn't due until tomorrow, but they insisted, so that was nice. I don't know why, but I'm going to cast the rod into the well as a sort of farewell gesture. A pointless farewell gesture. I'm using a Wickham fancy for bait because, well, you never know, do you? So here goes. I've fallen in. Hello? Hello? Can anyone help me? Oh, well. Have to sit it out till dawn. See if anyone comes.

0: Is that proper farmhouse cheddar?
1: No, I don't think so.
0: What about that?
1: No. It's quite nice, though.
0: Is it? Do you think I might try a piece? I'll have 2 ounces, please.
2: Jacob's, the cream of cream crackers.
3: Scratchy, tickly, raw. That's what Vic cough drops are for. Tastes like a sweet, soothes like a medicine. Vic cough drops.

0: Dang it. Just listen to that rain, Zeb.
1: Yeah. The wind's sweeping it right up again the store. Every time we get one of them west winds with the rain, she usually lasts for a couple of days, I notice. Won't be so good for Major Bond's air circus, will it?
0: No, it won't be so good for this here bum knee of mine if I have to go home in it.
1: Yeah.
0: The darn thing always raises all fire tarnation every time it gets wet.
1: Yes. Well, say, why don't you stay here at the store tonight? Sleep in the cot in the back of the room, the one Hector used to sleep on.
0: By cracky, that ain't a bad idea, Zeb. Guess I will sleep here at store tonight, then.
1: Yes, you might just as well. No use of paddling through all that.
0: Who you suppose that is knocking?
1: Oh, I suppose it's someone that figures the store is closed because we got the front door shut.
0: Well, what you reckon we ought to do about it?
1: Why, go open the door.
0: Huh?
1: I said go open the door.
0: Oh, I never thought of that.
1: Man, sakes.
0: All right. Keep your shirt on. I'm a-coming.
2: Whew, boy.
1: Oh.
2: Kind of damp out this afternoon, isn't it?
1: Yes, it is.
2: My name's Horace F. Hyde. My cousin, Boyer, the attorney, told me that you...
0: How's that?
2: I say my cousin, Mr. Boyer, the attorney, told me you might have a job for me. I'm Horace F. Hyde, the...
0: I didn't quite catch the name. You say...
1: Well, this is the fair one, Jeb.
2: Horace Hyde.
1: Well, mister, we don't sell horse hides here.
2: Didn't say I wanted to buy a horse hide.
0: I reckon he means he's selling horse hides, Zeb.
1: Well,
2: I
1: said
2: say
1: we don't want to buy no horse hide neither. Land of Goshen, what would we do with a horse hide? We couldn't use it for nothing.
2: No, you're all wrong.
0: Certainly you are, Zeb. We could use a piece of horse hide to nail over that there worn place on the counter.
2: Now listen, my cousin...
1: Yes, but it'd be pretty dad darn expensive, wouldn't it?
2: No, listen.
0: See, it wouldn't cost so much. All we need is a little piece. It won't cost much at all.
2: My cousin, the attorney, sent...
0: See, just 30 cents.
1: Well, I don't know, Eb. That's sure. That's
2: come on. Where do you guys figure your...
0: What, say...
2: I said where do you...
0: Yeah, that's a fact, Zeb. Just think how it'll wear.
1: Well, maybe it will, I don't know.
2: Say, you're the dumbest guys I've seen for years.
0: That's right, for years. It'll wear for years, Zeb.
2: Oh.
1: Yes, I guess you're right at that, Zeb. Well, we'll take a piece of that horse-eyed young feller. You know, you're a pretty darn good salesman, you know
2: but
1: that?
2: But I'm not selling horse-eyes.
1: Huh? What? You ain't selling horse hides.
2: No, I...
0: Well, then, what in tarnation are you selling?
1: Yes.
2: I'm not selling anything.
1: Well, that'll be just enough out of you, young feller, coming in here and giving us a long talk about horse hides just for joke, taking up our time and
2: then... But I didn't say anything about horse hides.
1: You did. And why, of course you did. You stood right there and said that you...
2: Did not. My name is Hyde.
0: What?
2: Say, are you deaf? Why? It's my name.
1: Well, how do we know why it's your name?
0: Yeah, go ask your father.
1: Yes.
2: I didn't ask why it's my name. I said it is.
0: Shucks. He's crazy, Zeb. First he said it's his name, and then he said it's his age.
1: Yes. Now, we don't want to bother with you, young fella. You better be on your way, or we'll...
2: Give me a chance to talk, will you?
1: Yeah.
2: My name is Hyde. Hyde. I'm an aviator.
1: What?
2: My cousin, Mr. Boyer.
1: Why in perdition didn't you say so? You're the fella that Lawyer Boyer was speaking of. The fella that's going to take Hector Smith's place in that airplane, huh?
2: Yes, I'm the guy.
0: Oh. Well, why couldn't you say so in the first place? Instead of beating around the bush.
1: Yes, well...
2: What's the dope in this job, anyway?
1: Oh, yes, well, there ain't much to it. A friend of ours signed a contract to go up in an airplane, but he can't fly.
0: No,
1: so we're sending the fella to go up for him, you see.
2: Well, where does he hop off from? Where does he go up from? Someplace right here in town?
1: No. The place about halfway between here and Squidsville on the left side of the road it is. You can't miss it. You got a car?
2: Yep.
1: Yes, well, I tell you, then you... Just drive over there and ask for Major Barnes and tell him you're going to take Hector Smith's place. And...
0: Hey, Zeb, you go ahead and talk to him. I'm going to get that bed ready in the back room.
1: Oh, yes. All right, Zeb. Just go right ahead, Dan.
2: Ask for Major Barnes, huh?
1: Yes.
2: I don't suppose his first name happens to be Robert, does it?
1: Yes, it certainly does.
2: An Englishman?
1: Yes. Why, do you know him?
2: Know him? Well, not personally, but I guess just about everybody in the whole air service knows about him.
1: You don't say.
2: He's the guy that saved Paris.
1: Oh, yes, so I hear. Yes.
2: I want to get along there before dark. I'd better be steaming along. I'll drop in and let you know how I make out.
1: Yes. All right, sir. I'm glad you called. And
2: I take the road straight ahead, don't I?
1: Yes, right straight ahead. That's it. Yeah. Still a pouring. Yeah, sort of hate to go home in it myself tonight. Oh, Ed! Ed! Now, waiting for perdition, you suppose he wins. Howdy, Hector.
3: Oh, gosh. Gosh sakes. It's certainly raining cats and dog, ain't it?
1: Yes. I just saying to myself, I sort of hate to go home in it. Ain't got my umbrella here.
3: Oh, shoot. Sure, that's too bad. Well, if I'd known that, I'd have brought you over my new invention.
1: Why, you got new invention?
3: Say, have I? Say, that's a pepper.
1: Yes.
3: Let me tell you, Mr. Waiter, about a pepper.
1: Yes.
3: You put it on according to instructions, and no matter how hard it's raining, you won't get a drop of water on you.
1: Yes.
3: No, sure, not one drop.
1: Well, what is it, Hector? Sort of like a raincoat?
3: No. It's a kind of a cross between a pair of horn-rimmed spectacles and a lightning rod. Yes, that's what? It, a lightning rod.
1: Oh, what you talking about, a pair of spectacles and a lightning rod? An outfit like that wouldn't keep the rain off you?
3: Oh, is that so?
1: Yes, that's so.
3: Well, it will, Mr. Winter, but it shows you're wrong.
1: Well,
3: I'll tell you
1: it.
3: What I'll do.
1: What?
3: I'll send it over to you, and you wear it according to instructions, and I'll guarantee you won't get wet.
1: Yes. Well, how do you wear it?
3: Well, first you put on the spectacles.
1: Yes.
3: See? Then you stick the lightning rod down the back of your neck.
1: Yes.
3: So that it sticks up above your head exactly 3 inches.
1: Exactly 3 inches, huh?
3: Yes, 3 inches. And then you stay inside the house till the rain's over.
1: And then you stay inside the house. Now that'll be about enough out of you. You didn't feel so darn funny the other day before me and Eb got you out of going up in that airplane, did you? You were scared to death, that's
3: what
1: you're right.
3: Oh, shoot, I wasn't scared about going up in that airplane at all.
1: No, I bet you wasn't.
3: Well, I wasn't, I tell you. Because danger means nothing to me.
1: Mm.
3: Why, I just laugh at danger. Ha, ha, ha, ha. Just like that.
1: Mm.
3: I went right into a lion's cage once, I did.
1: A lion's cage?
3: Yes, sir. Right into a lion's cage. And when you go into a lion's cage, when I first went in there, I made up my mind I wouldn't show any sign of nervousness. So you know what I did?
1: What did you do?
3: I made up my mind that when I got in there, I'd look that lion right square in the eye.
1: Yes?
3: Yes, sir. Right square in the eye, I'd look that lion.
1: Yes.
3: And so I went up. I grabbed hold of the door.
1: Yes.
3: I flung the door open.
1: Yes.
3: I stepped inside.
1: Yes. And did you look the lion right square in the eye?
3: Oh, shoot, no. There wasn't any lion there.
1: I figured it was all a darn fake in the first place. If you was... Say, was that the wind rattling that door, or what do you suppose?
4: Hey, open this door, will you?
3: Well, gosh, it sounds like Mr. Peters.
1: Yes, I reckon the darn lock must have sprung when you come in, Hector. Why, you darned old fool, what you doing standing out here in the rain? You're soaked through. Get inside here.
4: I ain't standing here. I've been home.
1: Home?
4: Yeah.
1: I thought you was going to stay here at the store tonight in account of the storm.
4: Well, I am. I'm going to sleep here at the store. I just went home to get my nightshirt.
5: Will you have a polo, dear Liza? Dear Liza, will you have a polo, dear Liza? Polo.
6: 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I most certainly will. I'll have 3 or 4 or maybe more.
5: But you take me old tube.
6: 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Have one.
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0: Will you have a polo, dear Liza? Dear Liza, will you have a polo, dear Liza? Polo.
1: How very kind of you, dear Henry. I most certainly will. I'll have three or four or maybe more.
0: But you take me old tube.
1: Because they happen to be my tube of polo, dear Henry. Have one. 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

0: present Son of Cliché, written by Rob Grant and Doug Naylor, starring Christopher Barry, Nick Maloney, Nick Wilton. 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
1: Yes, welcome to A Seat at the Movies here on Hospital Radio. But first,
0: for the convenience of those patients who prefer not to be near people screaming in pain, the sleeping area on the right-hand side of the ward has been designated a no-agonized shrieking area. 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
0: Tired of living in London, weary of the crowds, the traffic, the noise, feel like finding some peace and quiet and solitude, then why not get beaten up in Leicester Square? You'll be amazed how quickly the bustling crowds will disappear, leaving you in quiet, restful solitude with the gang of youths who are doing you over. Time to meditate. Time to collect your thoughts in isolated splendor in the heart of the city. So go with Mugger Tours. For the price of having your head kicked in, we'll give you a break to remember.
3: 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If you've got the petulance and the tetchiness and you can do the star crossword, you can suck parliaments and balance a pencil behind your ear, there's a job waiting for you with the security guards. So pop along to your security guard recruitment centre and sign up if they'll let you through the door. Remember, we don't accept just anybody. You have to apply.
0: Well, some nice adverts there. And now on Hospital Radio, before our main feature, A Seat at the Cinema, a message to Mandy from Dave in the throat ward. But now, Doctor's Round. A behind-the-scenes look at Dr. Rogers' morning round.
4: Buckinson! Who's next?
0: It's a private patient, sir.
4: Come on, man. Come on.
0: In a private ward?
4: Naturally. Who is it, man? Duckworth.
5: It's your wife, sir.
4: Duckworth, it is not my wife. While she's in this hospital, she is a patient. And she's in for what, Buckinson?
0: Because she's ill, sir.
4: Duckworth.
5: For observation, sir?
4: To a doctor, gentlemen, the human body is a machine. A machine it is his duty to repair. You can have no emotional feelings regarding a machine. Ah. Buckinson, what's going on in here? Well, man?
0: Don't know, sir.
4: What are the symptoms?
0: Raised body temperature, reddening of the skin, dilated pupilla.
4: And?
0: Creaking bed spring, sir.
4: Therefore?
0: She's got Guatemalan crockery fever, sir.
4: A Duckworth?
5: Has it got anything to do with the gentleman with her, sir?
4: It has indeed. A man and a woman together. Creaking bed springs. What is it, Buckinson?
0: They're not practicing for a trampolining competition, are they, sir?
4: Duckworth?
5: I think it's infidelity, sir.
4: Very good. Excellent. Chronic infidelity. Cause, Buckinson?
0: Lack of vitamin C, sir.
4: Duckworth?
5: You, sir?
4: Me, yes. How? Come on, come on, come on, man.
5: Your inadequacy, sir.
4: More specific, Duckworth.
5: Your inadequacy to respond to her both as a human being and as a husband.
4: No, Duckworth, it's because she's a cow. Buckinson, what's the prognosis?
0: It's the sticking out thing on the end of an elephant, sir.
4: That's Buckinson, you idiot, that's the proboscis. Duckworth, what's the prognosis?
5: No cure, sir.
4: Yes, sadly not. All right, Buckinson, who's next?
0: She said it was me, sir.
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5: Pump number 3.
9: Yeah, can I help you?
5: Yes, I'd like to pay for my petrol.
9: Yeah, what pump are you?
5: Number 3.
9: Would you like anything else?
5: No, thank you.
9: How about some plastic tumblers?
5: No, thanks.
9: Yeah, key ring? We've got some nice key rings.
5: No.
9: Yeah, do you need a stuffed orange kangaroo?
5: No.
9: Teddy bear?
5: Just the petrol.
9: Digital radio clock, pen calculator, only 35p?
5: No.
9: Suntan oil? Very witty car stickers? When I grow up, I want to be a Porsche?
5: No. No, thanks. I already have one.
9: Oh, brake light D, mister?
5: No, thanks.
9: Now, how about a cassette? We got lots of cassettes.
5: No.
9: Yeah, Mrs. Mills plays party songs.
5: I haven't got a cassette player.
9: Do you want to buy one?
5: No, I want to pay for my petrol and buy a can of oil.
9: Oh, I suppose you've got a rubber swimming pool.
5: Yes.
9: Car freshener that smells like the baby's just been sick?
5: No. No.
9: You're very hard to please.
5: I'm not hard to please. I just want some oil.
9: Cigarettes, chocolate, a side of beef.
5: Just oil.
9: How about a lawnmower?
5: Haven't got a lawn.
9: Do you want one?
5: No, just the petrol and the oil. Can I have the oil, please?
9: We don't sell oil.
5: Why not?
9: No room. We got cooking oil.

at night in Monterey. 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And when he came back home that night, his darling wife he found. He said, "Who did this, Lucy?" As a tear welled in his eye, Keith Yaxley and his brothers.

0: As he stood at the barroom door, every head turned round. 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You couldn't hear a sound. Old Geller turned and locked the door, pushed back his hat and frowned. He said, "Boys, this here's for Lucy," as his pants dropped to the ground. The Yaxley boys, they stood as one. They fought like a cornered rat. But Geller wanted his revenge. He wouldn't stand for that. One by one they came at him, and one by one they fell. He dropped them, then he had them all, and the bartender as well. Old Geller was a coward, so they say. But the Yaxley boys still hobble to this day. And they don't forget that night in Monterey.
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0: Radio One, it belongs in the John. Hey, it's the Funk Master here. Hey, Funk Master. Hey, hi there, Funk Fans. This is your leader, the Funk Master. Funk Master. Hey, wow, get on down. Gotta move around to the funkiest sounds around. Funky sounds. Ka-dunk. Hey, yeah. Get doing it, people. Do it. Do it, people! Now, here's the Funk Master, the Doctor of Disco, saying you've got me for 1 hour, 60 whole minutes of totally vacuous, quasi-American cack. Vacuous! Gonna be spinning through the grooves of the funkiest plastic they ever let out the factory. We got the Funky Cat himself, Michael Jackson, on the program, on the vinyl, on the record player. Hey, I know what you're thinking. So what?
2: So what?
0: Hey, rapid amounts round out, lovers. Hey, what you know, neighbor? Would you believe it? I come from Stockport. Yeah, but they made me leap. Wow. Excommunicated from Stockport for talking like a loony. Loony. Hey, I like that one. Loony. Hey, that's a great jingle. Okay, enough of the chat. Hey, you had enough of the chat 3 minutes ago. Hey, let's have some music, oh. Gonna take you back in time. Way, way, way back in time. In the Funk Master's time machine. Way, way, way, way, way back in time. Through the veils of time to August. Get down. That's it. Get on down. Get down. I say get down. Get on down. Get down. Hey, get on down. I knew I should never bring my dog in the studio. Get on down. Hey, why don't you check out the old sundial? Well, looks like we run out of time. The old hands on the clock beat the beat, the beat up. Yeah. Shut up, you vacuous half-wit. Hey, this has been the Funk Master. Sorry about no music. Hope you enjoyed the jingles. Get on with it. Good night. Salut, au revoir. See you. And remember, Funk fans, if you're driving home, always use a car. Bye.
3: Cut and blow dry, is it?
4: Yes. I would like it closely cropped on the skull region with a long plait over each ear.
3: What about your second head?
4: My second head, I wish to be completely shaven.
3: What about your third head?
4: My final head shall remain uncropped, save for a single blue streak which shall bisect my occipital and parietal regions thus.
3: Do you want any conditioner?
4: No. No. Yes.
3: You've been here before, have you?
4: No.
3: I thought not. I thought I hadn't seen you before. What do you do then for a living?
4: I'm His Royal Magnificence, the Crown Prince Fedor, heir to the stellar regions of the Galactic Empire, hereditary duane of the powers of lightness, sworn to defend through time and space the golden orb of wisdom.
3: Oh. How'd you get into that lot, then?
4: I had to undergo the birth of fire, recapture the 7th golden link of Thrix's mystic chain, and slay the invisible demon, guardian of the Crystal Mountain.
3: Don't need O-levels, then.
4: O-levels? What be O-levels?
3: Oh, you need O-levels for this job. 3. I suppose that's why you never got into my game, then. No O-levels, you can kiss goodbye to a career in hairdressing.
4: Hairdressing? I was tutored by Tharog, the ancient thane of Crygo, who took me to the 7th plane of wisdom and gave unto me knowledge of all things.
3: But not to O-level standard.
4: O-level standard?
3: Yeah, if he taught you to O-level standard, I mean, you'd have some O-levels, wouldn't you? You know, at least something to fall back on should the galactic ruling lot fall through. Chloe, could you get us a cup of coffee, please? Do you want a coffee?
4: No, for I am pledged to thirst until I have vanquished the dark power of Mogador and his hordes of evil faceless ones.
3: Tea?
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0: And now the return of the listener's complaints program. I've got nothing better to do than listen to radio and television programs and then sit down and waste even more of the precious short time we have on this earth by writing in and complaining about them.
5: Good evening, and on I've Got Nothing Better to Do this week, we've had quite a few letters about language.
2: Dear I've Got Nothing Better to Do, I wish to complain most strongly about the nauseating, obscene, vile, and foul language used in the lunchtime news. How do these f***ing heads ever get their f***ing material past the board of the BBC f***ing governors?
5: Right, Ron Saunders of Birmingham Football Club. But, Mr. John Roberts of Dunstable Beds writes...
0: Dear, I've got nothing better to do. Why?
5: Why what, John?
0: Why?
5: Yes, but why what?
0: Why do all the letters on your programme always start why?
5: Do they?
0: Yes.
5: Graham Bakewell has another gripe to air.
2: Dear, I've got nothing better to do. Can you tell me, please, why the people who read out the letters on your programme always make them sound really sarcastic? I'm perfectly calm, and yet I expect when you read my letter out, you'll make me sound like a demented, foaming lunatic.
5: But it's not only TV programmes that come into the firing line.
0: Dear, I've got nothing better to do. I've been going to bed with our next-door neighbour now for some considerable time. I'd have told you about it earlier, but you're never there.
5: Writes my wife.
0: And incidentally, stop reading out my letter in a man's voice.
5: Sorry. 6-year-old Michael Campbell of Cambria writes...
6: Dear, I've got nothing. Mummy is helping me write this letter. Me and Teddy want to know why on earth there isn't a series about a private detective with the power of precognition.
5: But Michael, didn't you see Psychic Cop on Saturday?
7: Quick Martin presents the cop with the power of extrasensory perception.
3: You should have known you were going to say that.
8: Shut up, my wife.
7: Quick Martin presents the cop with the power of extrasensory perception. Psychic Cop.
0: Psychic's the name. Phil Psychic. I was sitting in my office on East 43rd Street. I knew I'd be sitting there. I even knew I'd be telling you I'd be sitting there. I even knew I was going to know I knew I'd be telling you I'd be sitting there. I was putting away my second bottle of bourbon. I even knew the bourbon was going to make me throw up over my pants. That's why I sent them to the dry cleaners. I was sitting in my office with no pants on, wanting to throw up over my bare legs. Then I knew this guy was going to walk in and say, "Are you Phil Psychic?" Sneeze, beg my pardon, and clear his throat.
9: Are you Phil Psychic? Sorry.
0: I also knew 2 days later he was going to shoot me to save a lot of time. I shot myself. That's why the next thing I was going to say would be, I threw up over my bare legs. I told you. I also knew the next sketch would be this.
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11: Hello, good afternoon, and welcome to Doncaster Hospital for this afternoon's operations. The first event of the meeting and the one that's attracting most interest is the 3-minute appendectomy. Here's Michael O'Hare.
4: Thank you, Peter. In lane one, it's Mr. Babington, chief surgeon and holder of the 15-second vasectomy title. Lane two, Mr. Jones Davis, who recently performed a 2.5-minute sex change operation on someone who just had one and was heavily sued. Lane three, Mr. Ludlow, rather temperamental. He's failed to complete his last three operations, and he's not very popular with the patients, three of them especially. Here's Peter.
11: Thank you, Michael, and the official raises the starting pistol, and they're off, and Ludlow off to a flower, in goes the scalpel, a beautiful incision for thorax abdomen, giving us a plenty of room to work it, and flop, out come the intestines. Over to you, Michael O'Hare.
4: And there's a problem there, Peter. They've all been called back. Yes, it's a false start. On come the track officials. Back go the intestines, a few stitches, and we're ready for the restart. Here's Peter.
11: Michael.
4: Peter.
11: Michael.
4: Peter.
11: And they're off again, and Babington gets the patient first. He makes 5 feet incision. Over to you, Michael.
4: Thank you, Peter. And it's Babington from Ludlow and trailing by a yard of intestines, Jones Davis. Peter.
11: And Ludlow holding something that's not an appendix, and he's trying to force it back in. He's alone. Michael.
4: And there's tubes and bloody, blobby things all over the place, hanging off the table and slithering across the marinating floor as they make their way to the final few seconds.
11: Michael.
4: Peter.
11: I love you. Michael.
4: Peter. And as they cross the line, Babington holds the appendix aloft, and he's a winner by 2 lengths of intestines, Peter.
11: Well, that's all about, and the race is over, but next week in your life in their hands, we'll be covering the 2-minute circumcision relay. Till then, goodbye.
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13: 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Sorry. But now...
14: The dramatization by the patients of Ward 16 of the minor Russian classic by Nikol Gligorich, Diary of a Madman.
13: Monday.
15: Today I went into St. Petersburg and bought a lettuce. But I had to take it back when I discovered it didn't fit me.
14: Tuesday.
15: I sit in my garret, down to my last 5 rubles. I feel my grip on reality is slipping, although my central heating system disagrees.
13: Thursday.
15: Something is wrong. This should be Wednesday. My God, have I finally gone mad?
14: Wednesday.
15: Ah, here it is. I turned over 2 pages by mistake.
13: Friday.
15: My melancholia is lifting. I feel stronger and fitter and more able to cope. I went for a walk in Minsky Park this afternoon and laughed for 4 hours.
14: Saturday.
15: Those things that keep appearing through my wall, I've decided to charge them rent. However, when I call round to collect it, they all pretend to be out. All except for the salamander who said he was visiting relatives.
13: Sunday.
15: Laughed all day.
14: Monday.
15: Rose at noon and spent the afternoon laughing again.
13: Tuesday.
15: The bailiff, Anton Gorski, called and took everything. All except my invisible furniture.
14: Wednesday.
15: Great sadness. I died today.
13: Thursday.
15: Went out to make arrangements for my funeral. My mother is inconsolable.
14: Friday.
15: Funeral cancelled when I fail the postmortem. Can I do nothing right?
13: Saturday.
15: This is to be my final entry, as I plan to commit suicide tonight by eating a sausage. I only hope and pray that Sonia doesn't save me again. Your obedient servant, Nikol Gligorich.
14: Sunday.
15: Damn it.

This is David. Absolutely brilliant. 1-0 Coleman. Saying we're coming to the end. We're coming to the end of the show here. And we come to the end. Sonam Cliche crosses the line. Just look at that time. Look at that time. Absolutely brilliant. 27 minutes and 33 seconds. And I don't think that Christopher Murray, Nick Maloney and Nick Wilton realise that if that time is confirmed, it is a new Commonwealth record. And while we wait for the official time, and my word, that was fast. The programme was written by Rob Grant and Doug Naylor. And just look at young Peter Brewis. He did the music, beaming all over his face, and he knows it was fast. And there it is. Just look at that. 27.32.5. They've smashed it into smithereens. 0.0196 of a second off the previous best. A new British and Commonwealth record. But look at the producer. Your heart goes out to him. Alan Nixon. He was looking for a time of around 1.5 minutes. He is heartbroken.

0: now it's time for us to hand over once again to continuity. I don't know how many of you know this, but if you ever wonder why there's always a short pause between programmes, it's because Radio 4 is, in actuality, a tiny little room in Broadcasting House, and we all have to cram in here to do the show.
1: Too right.
0: Normally, they do the continuity announcement while we're all sloping off, but this particular continuity announcer is rather on the large side.
1: Large?
0: So we all have to get out of the room before they can actually fit in. This is why this announcer has to work on radio. A beautiful speaking voice, but quite enormous. look, I can see them now, stood at the door, munching a double-pound cheeseburger, sweating profusely, about to be winched in the room. So, hang on just a minute. Okay, come on. Just mind the wall. That's right. Yeah. Take it easy. Lower. Steady. And we're just about ready now. So I'll just squeeze past. Excuse me. Would you mind those cream cakes, please? Could you just stop eating just for 1 minute while I... Look, oh, God, it's gone all over my clothes. Right, okay, fine. There you go. There's the mic. See you next week.
2: 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I'll put one at Lance onto it. Very nice, young Harold. If you like that sort of thing.
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0: Oh, here we are, home and dry. Well, almost. Why can't they design a raincoat that stops the rain trickling down the back of your neck?
1: In Los Angeles, you were looking forward to rain.
0: That was in Los Angeles.
1: A drizzly day in Holland Park, you kept saying.
0: But it took you to tell Cy Lieberman that it was the title of my next book. You're getting as bad as Alistair.
1: Oh, you mustn't knock Alistair. She'd be grateful to him. He's looking after you.
0: I keep expecting him to pop in at night and tuck me up in bed.
1: Well, I could think of worse things.
0: Yes, I know you could. I wish he'd stop calling you lovely lady.
1: You're jealous.
0: Oh, don't be ridiculous.
1: Well, there's no need to be. I had my chance with Alistair. I threw him over for some old wreck I know. Would you like a cup of tea?
0: Yes, but I'll do it in a minute. You weren't really ever tempted, were you?
1: What, being chased by a rich, young, good-looking man? Of course I was.
0: Do you think we've got any custard tarts?
1: I doubt it.
0: You weren't really tempted, were you? Not really.
1: Well, if you must know, I was.
0: Well, I wouldn't have been.
1: No, I should hope not.
0: I mean, look at the age difference. By the time he's 45, you'll be...
1: Yeah, all right, all right. Anyway, I never considered it a permanent relationship, just a sort of fling.
0: A fling?
1: Yes!
0: Is that a word that often creeps into your mind?
1: No. Anyway, I'm having one with you now.
0: Less of a fling, more of a gavotte, really.
1: I'll get you some custard tarts on the way back from work.
0: You're not going into the office today, are you?
1: Well, I slept on the plane. I feel fine.
0: You'd be better off in bed.
1: What, in a fling sense?
0: No, in a sleeping sense.
1: Oh, well, forget it then.
0: I mean, when we left Los Angeles, the time was actually... well, and then there was the flight. So, in reality, the time is now...
1: You don't know, do you?
0: Well, all right, no, but I do know we're out of sync. It'll hit you sometime.
1: Well, when it does, I'll fall over. Oh, look, here's a note from Judy. Welcome home, famous writer and his bit of stuff.
0: I still can't believe the trip was a success. I'm being paid good American money to write a miniseries.
1: Yeah, well, don't knock it.
0: No, I'm not. Well, I suppose I'd better start.
1: Oh, what, not this minute?
0: No, soon, though. To tell you the truth, I'm a bit scared of it all.
1: Now, what did Alistair say? Hang loose.
0: Yeah, I think we've talked enough about Alistair for one day.
1: All right, grumpy. Well, I'm going to change, and then I'm going to go to work. What are you going to do?
0: Go to bed.
1: What, at this hour?
0: Hmm. I know I can't work out the time difference properly, but I'm sure I should be in bed.
2: Well, I don't know, Sally. Yes, Mum's due back from L.A. today, but I don't know if she'll be in or not. Yes, OK, I'll tell her. Actually, oh, goodbye.
3: Miss Ice Cubes?
2: Yeah. She just wanted to tell Mum how brilliantly she's running the other branch.
3: She didn't actually say brilliantly, did she?
2: No, she said rather nicely, but coming from her it means the same thing.
3: You know, when I went to see her last week, I felt as though I was...

0: We've treated ourselves to a new company car.
1: Well, yes, just little run-around.
2: Oh, yes, all right. I'll see for myself.
1: Actually, I didn't expect you in here today.
2: Lionel's gone to bed.
1: Very sensible.
0: I think it's coffee time.
2: What, at this hour? Oh. Oh, yes, of course, so it is.
1: See what I mean? You need to readjust.
2: No, it's in the mind. Well, this looks all right. How's the other branch going? How's, Sally Curtis? Some people would call that a deafening silence.
1: She's fine.
0: She's, organised.
2: Yes?
1: I mean, what else is there to say?
2: By the expressions on your faces, quite a lot.
3: Hi, Lai.
4: Come in, Alistair.
3: Gym jams?
4: Yes, I'm in my gym jams.
3: I didn't wake you, did I? Or worse still, is the lovely lady still in her gym jams?
4: No, the lovely lady is not. She's gone to the office. I was trying to outmaneuver jet lag, but it didn't work.
3: I never let jet lag into my life.
4: No, I don't suppose you do. Coffee?
3: Thanks, but no thanks. I'm due in Covent Garden soonish.
4: What are you singing?
3: Singing? Nice one, Lai. No, I'm meeting a guy with two hearts. Aren't you going to ask me why?
4: I didn't want to seem inquisitive.
3: There has to be a book in this guy.
4: As well as the two hearts.
3: Right. Which brings me to you.
4: I've only got one heart.
3: Congrats on swinging the series, Lai. I've had a fax from Cy stateside. He was dazzled. He wants you to finish the screenplay soonest.
4: I've only just got home.
3: I know. But when you do get started... How shall I phrase this?
4: Plain English would be nice.
3: Okay. It's major league time.
4: That's not a good start.
3: Professional. This whole project needs to be approached in a very professional way. We can't afford to present it to the big guys in the States on the back of an envelope.
4: I hadn't actually intended to do that.
3: You know what I mean.
4: Yes, as a matter of fact, I do. For starters, I shall need a secretary.
3: Right. And have I got a girl lined up for you?
4: No. If it's all the same to you, Alistair, I'd rather that Jean took care of that.
3: Sure. Keep it in the family, because not only is Jean a lovely lady...
4: And I'd sooner you didn't keep talking about her, Alistair.
3: I didn't know I was.
4: Well, no, not at the moment. But you have. And you do. And I'd sooner you didn't.
3: Okay. Fine. Well, good luck, Lai.
4: Look, Alistair... thanks for all you've done. I'm really very grateful.
3: My pleasure. What about Twin Beats?
4: What are they, a group?
3: As a title for the book from the guy with two hearts.
4: Oh.
3: You're not crazy about it, are you?
4: Well, not really. How about the King of Hearts?
3: The King of Hearts? Hey, you may just have made my day. Cheers, La.
4: Hello?
0: Oh, hello.
4: I thought you'd forgotten who I was for a minute.
0: No, I was just... Where are you going?
4: What's to see you? Alistair thinks I shall need some secretarial assistance, and for once I agree with him.
0: Oh, well, I've got to go out, so talk to Sandy.
4: Can I have Sandy?
0: No, you can't. For one thing, she's my secretary. And for another, you once told me that her knees keep popping into your head.
4: Now and again, I said.
0: Well, that's often enough. Anyway, you talk to her and she'll fix you up. Bye. I'll see you this morning. Or this evening.
4: I think you should be resting.
0: I thought that's what you were doing.
4: Yeah, I couldn't get to sleep.
0: Well, there you are then. Jet lag is just all in the mind.
5: I'm sorry, Lionel.
4: Nobody.
5: Nobody.
4: I can't see nobody printed on the screen.
5: Well, you wouldn't, but that's what it means.
4: Well, that's a damn nuisance.
1: It's good for business.
4: It's still a damn nuisance.
5: Look, I could help some evenings.
4: I don't work in the evenings. Jean's at home in the evenings.
5: Oh, that's sweet. Oh, isn't that romantic?
1: Alistair works all hours.
4: That's why he's rich and I'm still grubbing about trying to find a temporary secretary.
5: I'm not sure I like grubbing about.
1: No, nor do I. We're a reputable agency with a second branch. Ask Miss Ice Cubes. That is, if she'll grant you an audience.
5: Just remember to walk backwards out of her office. Bowing.
4: You don't like her, do you?
1: Well, like her better when...

0: Mum's put her in her place.
1: Is that where she was going?
0: Mm-hmm. Why are you looking worried?
1: Well, because when I passed her on the way out, she didn't look as though she could find her place, let alone put her in it.
2: She was a bit dreamy this morning.
0: Well, she keeps saying that jet lag is all in the mind.
1: Mm. So is me thinking I can run up 5 flights of stairs without getting out of breath.
3: Miss Pargeter, how nice to see you.
4: Yes, it is. Hello, Sally.
3: Do sit down. Would you like a cup of tea?
4: Oh, that would be nice.
3: Whoops. Are you all right?
4: Yes, I'm perfectly all right. Chair's a bit unsteady.
3: Your tea.
4: Just put it down on the table. It'll be fine.
3: Yes, of course. Are you sure you're all right?
4: Yes, I've told you. It's all in the mind.
3: What is?
4: Feeling all right.
3: Oh. Yes, I suppose it is.
4: Now, look, Sandy. Sally. I'll come straight to the point.
3: Yes?
4: I don't want to beat about the bush.
3: The bush. I wouldn't want you to. I like a direct approach.
4: Oh, good.
3: Is something wrong?
4: No, I told you, I'm perfectly all right.
3: Oh, no, I meant with me. As I said, I like the direct approach, but it does often indicate some area of dissatisfaction.
4: Oh. I think I'll just have some tea.
3: It's Lapsang Souchong. I hope that's all right.
4: Oh, very. Yes. Very. Hmm. Very.
3: Look, would you like to see the books? I think you'll find that we're really doing very well in the first couple of weeks.
4: No, not books. No, I'm sure you are.
3: Oh, then the area I mentioned is not one I should be concerned about.
4: What area is that?
3: The area of dissatisfaction.
4: Ah.
3: Miss Pargeter, you really do seem rather unwell. Would you prefer me to see you at some other time?
4: Now, I keep telling you I'm perfectly all right. And you are not seeing me. I am seeing me. You.
3: Yes, of course. Excuse me. Yes? I told you to hold my calls.
4: Look, you're obviously very busy.
3: Oh, no, I'm not. I'm really not.
4: Well, I am.
3: But I thought you wanted to see me.
4: Yes, well, I do, but this is not the right time, is it, with you on the phone all the time. I'll see you some other time. I'll phone. Yes. Yes, goodbye.
3: You've forgotten your bag.
4: Oh.
3: Miss Pargeter, are you sure you wouldn't like to rest somewhere?
4: No, I'm positive. I'll see you another time. But here's something to be thinking about. You're too heavy.
3: Heavy?
4: Handed. You're too heavy-handed. Oh.
1: Right. Now, swing your legs up onto the bed. Oh, look here, let me help you.
4: I felt a complete and utter fool.
1: Mm.
4: Now, don't touch my feet. I should never have gone in the first place. The taxi driver thought I was drunk.
1: It's jet lag. And don't say it's all in the mind.
4: Well, then why haven't you got it?
1: Perversity of nature, I suppose. I expected to get it.
4: Oh.
1: Now, go to sleep.
4: I was going to take Judy and Sandy to lunch.
1: Well, that's a pleasure they'll have to forego, isn't it? Now, go to sleep.
4: I'm not tired.
1: Well, you're not right.
4: Now, I know I'm not right. Miss Ice Cubes could testify to that. I bet she's laughing up her beautifully tailored sleeve. The first time I met her, I put my hand into my briefcase and got it all covered in cheese and pickle. This time I just blundered about like a drugged elephant.
1: I don't know why you want to impress her so much.
4: Oh, impress her?
1: Yes.
4: Because she's so bloody perfect, that's why. Oh, don't make that patronising face. You wait till you meet her.
1: Well, I'll be meeting her this afternoon, actually.
4: Why?
1: Well, because all your temps are booked and Judith suggested I try your other branch.
4: Oh, you think she's wonderful, of course.
1: Oh,
4: yes, there you go, being grumpy again.
1: I just want to be left out of this, that's all. And if you're so obsessed with impressing her...
4: Obsessed?
1: Yes. Then you should concentrate on getting back to the land of the living. And the first thing you need is a good sleep.
4: I keep telling you, how many more times I am not tired. I feel a bit dislocated, a bit woozy, but I'm not tired. As a matter of fact, I feel ever so tired.
1: Lionel knows best. Sleep tight.
3: There we are, Mr. Hardcastle. I can have a secretary with you tomorrow morning. Her name's Daisy. She's a very competent girl.
5: Excellent. Well, thank you, Miss Curtis. Well?
3: It must be wonderful to be a writer.
5: Yes, it must be.
3: No, but you are.
5: Oh, yes, I suppose I am. Well, thanks very much for all your help.
3: Not at all. And if there should be any problems, just let me know.
5: Yes, I will.
3: Jean doesn't like me, does she?
5: Doesn't she? I haven't the faintest idea.
3: Judith and Sandy don't like me either, do they?
5: Look, I'm outside all of this. I don't know who likes who.
3: Look, I'm so sorry. I shouldn't have asked. Goodbye.
5: Goodbye. Look, it isn't a question of them not liking you.
3: Then what is it a question of?
5: Well, perhaps not warming to you.
3: Miss Ice Cubes.
5: What?
3: Word gets round, you know. I just don't have the knack of inspiring affection. I never had.
5: Don't you?
3: And look at the way I look. Go on, look.
5: Well, I'll be honest, I don't see a lot to complain about.
3: Well, that's just it, you see. This is just the equipment I was handed out. I didn't choose it.
5: Plenty would.
3: I didn't choose to be bright either. I didn't choose to be naturally academic or naturally efficient. I can't help what I am.
5: I'm sorry, but I don't see why you should want to.
3: Because it turns people off.
5: You mean women people?
3: Oh, men as well. Oh, they fancy me, but when they find out I've got a good mind, they don't often like me.
5: Well, look here. I like you.
3: Oh. Thank you, Mr. Hardcastle.
5: Oh, call me Lionel.
2: Hello, Lionel. I'm just taking this coffee up to Mum.
5: How is she?
2: Well, she knows what day it is. Alistair's in there.
5: Did you get here before, Judith, or with her?
6: With?
5: With?
6: Why?
5: Oh, no reason.
6: So, how's the... But Miss Smith, you're so beautiful without your glasses situation.
5: Not for the first time, Alistair. I haven't the faintest idea what you're talking about.
6: The secretary situation.
5: Oh, that's all sorted. Sally's fixed me up.
6: Excellent. I must say, Lionel, that lady seems to be, how shall I put it, getting to our ladies.
5: It's not hard to see why, really. She's rather good looking.
6: You mean gorgeous, don't you?
5: If pressed, yes.
2: Mum says she's so comfortable where she is, she might as well stay there. I'll be in the kitchen.
5: I think I could do with an early night myself.
6: Hey, hey.
5: No. Snore, snore.
6: Whatever turns you on.
5: At our age, being turned off often means being turned on.
4: What's your bedtime reading tonight, Lionel?
5: Chronicle of the 20th Century.
4: Oh, have you got up to the swinging 60s yet?
5: No, I'm boning up on the fumbling 50s.
4: Oh, I didn't know it was going to be that kind of miniseries.
5: Not that sort of fumbling. Well, there was some of that. We fumbled at everything then. We weren't a very assured generation, were we?
4: No, I suppose not. Who's that?
5: A very young Frank Sinatra.
4: So it is. Wasn't he thin?
5: Mm.
4: Oh, look, Ernest Bevin. Oh, sorry, sorry. I've lost your place.
5: No, it's all right. It was getting too heavy to hold anyway. Yeah, that's enough for tonight. Oh, God, you're not getting up.
4: No, I'm only going to get a glass of water.
5: Ooh, this bed is full of crumbs. And you... Well, you can't ever get rid of them. They just bounce from one place to another.
4: What are you shouting about?
5: The bed is full of biscuit crumbs.
4: Oh, come here.
5: Well, now you're just brushing them all over my side.
4: Brush in the same direction. There, there, there. Now, back to bed.
5: Shall I get the Hoover?
4: No! Get into bed. All right.
5: All right for the moment, but they'll move about during the night. Still, we'll face up to that when we come to it. Good night.
4: You never told me how you got on with Sally Curtis.
1: Well, I told you. She's found me a secretary.
4: Yes, I know, but you didn't say anything else.
1: Well, like what?
4: Or general impressions.
1: Well, I've been home all evening. Why ask me now?
4: I didn't want to seem over-anxious to know. I thought you might have just told me.
1: My general impressions?
4: Yes.
1: Fine.
4: Well, did you like her?
1: Fine was the general impression you asked for.
4: Oh, so you did like her?
1: Yes, I did, actually. I thought she seemed a very honest girl.
4: Really?
1: Yes, if you must know. And quite honestly, I don't see why you all seem to have such a down on her. And come to that, I don't see why you want to, quote, put her in her place.
4: Oh, she gave you the old sob story, did she?
1: She didn't, as a matter of fact.
4: What, you had to drag it out of her?
1: She simply told me that she is aware that she wasn't liked, and she knew why.
4: Oh, see.
1: So there you are. She can't help looking gorgeous.
4: Sorry?
1: Attractive.
4: What's that got to do with anything?
1: Well, it's one of the reasons why none of you like her. And being clever. I mean, she can't help that either, but you all seem to resent her.
4: Lionel, you are too old to be this gullible. I can see her now, draped all over her desk, saying, oh, why is my beauty such a curse?
1: She didn't do any such thing.
4: I bet she wore a short skirt.
1: I can't remember.
4: Well, did she?
1: Well, perhaps she did, but I refute gullible.
4: Oh, you're sticking with gorgeous, though, aren't you?
1: Yes, all right, I am. It's that and being brainy that gets under your skin. And not just yours. Judith and Sandy's. It's interesting that you're all women, isn't it?
4: Well, it's no less interesting than the fact that you're a man of a certain age.
1: I've always been a man of a certain age.
4: Oh, well, perhaps you're right. It's not easy to warm to somebody who makes you feel like a bag lady without even trying. It's more than that, though. She's arrogant and she's overwhelming.
1: Well, she wasn't with me.
4: Oh, go to sleep.
1: Well, that's what I've been trying to do.
4: Why are you laughing?
1: I was just thinking. You accuse me of being jealous of Alistair, and you are jealous of Sally. But there's a difference.
4: Oh, what would that be?
1: Well, you were jealous of Sally before I even met her.
7: Morning, Mum.
4: Morning, Judith. What time did you get in last night?
7: About 2.
4: Well, you've no right to look that good.
7: You look fine yourself.
4: Well, yes, and so I should. I've had about 16 hours sleep.
7: We went out with Sandy and her boyfriend Nick last night.
4: Oh, yes? Mm.
7: The thing is, Sandy and I got talking about you.
4: If it's about me taking things easier, I'd sooner not know.
7: No, it's about Sally Curtis and you steaming off to see her.
4: Yes, well, I don't want to be reminded of that either. Wait till next time.
7: Well, that's just it. You shouldn't have gone yesterday.
4: No, not with jet lag coming on. No, I shouldn't.
7: No, you only went because you came back from L.A. to find Sandy and me going on like a couple of third-form sneaks.
4: With justification?
7: No, not really. I mean, we don't know her. We hardly ever even see her. She runs that branch like clockwork.
4: Are you telling me you suddenly discovered that she's a warm and wonderful person?
7: No, I can't stand her.
4: Lionel actually thinks I'm jealous of her.
7: Well, you are.
4: Oh?
7: Oh, come on, we both are. Let's face it, that's the real problem.
4: You sure you haven't been nobbled by Lionel?
7: I'm not a racehorse. Besides, I haven't even seen him this morning.
4: Well, perhaps you're right. I mean, what would I have said to her? Can you make yourself look more dowdy? Can you be less efficient? Can you manage to fall in a puddle and make yourself muddy?
7: I like the last one.
4: Yes, so do I. Well, perhaps you're right. We'll just let it lie.
7: I feel a finer person now. Cheerio, Mum.
4: Bye, love.
8: Hello, Lionel. I hope you've shaved. You've got a secretary coming this morning.
1: I know, and I have.
4: Good sleep.
1: Eventually.
4: Yes, I'm sorry about that. But you'll be glad to hear that we've sorted everything out. We've decided to be incredibly large-hearted and not envy Sally Curtis because she's perfect.
1: Good.
4: And you don't have to see her again, do you?
1: No. Not unless she's so besotted with me that she can't leave me alone.
4: You should be so lucky.
1: Lucky? Well, I couldn't be doing with anybody who's perfect. I much prefer you.
4: I suppose if I think about that for a very long time, I could take it as a compliment.
1: Well, of course.
4: Well, I'd better be going.
1: You might even get to like her.
4: Oh, now we're getting into the realms of fantasy.
1: Look, you're bigger than she is.
4: But I know that.
1: Look, bigger hearted. Look, try it.
5: Make the first move. You might be surprised.
4: You think you're becoming a United Nations peacemaker?
5: At least give it a chance.
4: What, because I'm suddenly big-hearted?
5: Not suddenly.
4: See you tonight.
5: Yeah. See you tonight.
9: Good morning.
4: Good morning.
9: I'm Daisy. Sally Curtis sent me to do some secretarial work for Mr. Hardcastle.
4: Oh, did she really? Come in.
9: Thank you.
4: Look what Sally's sent you.
9: Hello, I'm Daisy.
5: Good morning. Come through. I've just made a pot of coffee. This way.
9: Thank you.
4: I'll kill her.

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1: You've been listening to As Time Goes By, written by Bob Larby and starring Judy Dench as Jean and Jeffrey Palmer as Lionel. Judith was played by Moira Brooker, Alistair by Philip Bretherton, Sandy by Jenny Funnell, Sally Curtis, Jane Booker, and Daisy, Zoe Hilson. The producer was Martin Fisher.
0: As time goes by.
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0: 31 and a half, 32, 33, 35, 40, and 10 is 50, and 50 is a pound. At first, when you are given change in new money, it may sound rather odd. So if you're puzzled by 31 and a half, 32, 33, 35, 40, and 10 is 50, and 50 is a pound, think decimal. Now there are 100 new pence in a pound. Think decimal. 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

0: hope you're not hungry, dear Henry, dear Henry. I've just burnt the roast and I've ruined the spuds.
1: Well, that's a nice thing, isn't it? After I've been working
0: Henry,
1: all day...
0: Henry, I've got me secret supply.
1: You don't mean...
0: Polo mints.
1: Yum, yum.
2: Do you know the one-word recipe for cheesecake?

0: such a father time there was an engineer.
1: Choo-choo Charlie was his name, we hear.
0: He had an engine and he sure had fun. He used good and plenty candy to make his train run.
2: Charlie says, love my good and plenty. Charlie says, really rings the bell. Charlie says, love my good and plenty. Don't know any other candy that I love so well.
0: Once upon a time there was an engineer.
1: Choo-choo Charlie was his name, we hear.
0: He had an engine and he sure had fun. He used good and plenty candy to make his train run.
2: Charlie says, love my good and plenty. Charlie says, really rings the bell. Charlie says, love my good and plenty. Don't know any other candy that I love so well.
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5: All right, morning everyone, morning. Settle down, please, people. Can we get on?
6: Excuse me. Sorry I'm late, Oliver. A reader in the lobby was haranguing me about the rise in the cover price.
5: If we can hurry it up.
6: Why do we allow readers into the lobby anyhow? None of us like them.
5: I'd like to get started, Maddox.
6: Sorry, it's not as if I'm responsible for pricing, is it, Maddox?
5: Sorry.
6: For a pound.
5: Right, sad news about our resident astrologer. Premonition Prue passed away at the weekend and will not be replaced. Yeah, it's a shame, not least because she was expecting love to come in a letter and a surprise to come in a box. Although I suppose she was right about the second bit. Now, our sponsor a well in Somalia scheme has raised an enormous sum of money. Yeah, well, unfortunately no wells have actually been dug as yet. Though I'm told the village elder has recently installed a rather nice infinity pool. Yes, I'm sure it's just coincidence. Let's not report it, shall we? We've had to block Facebook from all work computers. But apparently one of you was logged on for 68 hours straight. Not that I want to deny you a key journalistic resource, but from now on, if you need a drink-fueled photo of some madman who's just murdered his girlfriend, you'll have to doorstep his parents, all right?
7: Right.
5: News. A big pat on the back for online.
7: Yeah,
5: excellent video of Vince Cable pacing up and down on the Clifton Suspension Bridge. Would have been more of a scoop if he'd actually jumped, but there you go, can't win them all. Oh, yeah, one other thing. I'll be out of the office from this afternoon through to Thursday. Yes, my father's been rushed to hospital with acute appendicitis, and my mother's 25-year-old boyfriend won't let her fly back from Mykonos. So once more, it's down to me to do the looking after. Right, tomorrow's edition. What have we got?
2: Maddox, why you sit and stare into space like lost dog?
8: Because I'm thinking, Masha. I'm thinking.
9: Can't you tell, Mash? That's why he's got his mouth open.
8: I'm rapidly coming to the conclusion that our editor is lying to us.
9: Yeah? So? Oliver lies about everything. He's a journalist, isn't he?
2: About what he is lying?
8: About his father.
9: Why is you suspicious, Matt?
8: Because, Freddie, 2 years ago, Oliver suddenly had to take a week off. And why? Because his father was having his appendix removed.
9: That's the NHS for you. Missed it the first time.
10: Master, I need a graphic showing the percentage increase in city bonuses since David Cameron promised to rein in top salaries.
2: Okay, fine.
10: You seem to be idle, Maddox.
8: Yeah.
10: Is there a problem? Is it becoming too much for you, is it? All you need to do is say. There's no shame in taking early retirement, you know.
8: I'm thinking.
10: Why?
8: Because finding time to think is part of being a good journalist.
10: Gosh, you are old, aren't you?
8: Oliver's up to something. The question is, what?
2: He's not up to nothing. He's simply a busy man. Running a newspaper, arguing with wife, tending sick father, learning Russian.
8: Learning Russian?
2: Yes. He's been taking classes and he asked me to practice with him a few key phrases.
10: Masha.
8: Why?
2: I don't know. Mostly the simple stuff like hello, goodbye.
10: That graphic,
2: how are
10: Masha.
2: You? Good morning.
10: Can we get on?
2: Good evening. Good night.
10: 10 minutes from now, if it's not too much trouble.
2: And also, he learned Russian for we must be discreet.
8: What?
2: I teach him to say, we must be discreet.
9: Oh, wow. He's having an affair, isn't he? Oliver's got himself a Russian Doris.
2: He maybe just has inquiring mind, wishes to travel, wants to immerse himself in foreign parts.
8: Only in a certain very specific sense, Masha.
9: What else did you teach him, Mash? Has he been learning to say, come over here and give me samovar a polish? Or, you is like a Russian doll, and I is gonna get inside you again and again.
2: No!
8: Well, of course, being discreet could refer to anything. What else did you teach him, Masha?
2: Nothing. Only what I have told you. Oh, and also, it is honor to welcome great men such as you.
8: What?
2: Sorry, forgot to mention.
8: End of the Doris hypothesis, I think, Freddy. Yeah, Oliver's taking time off. He's learning to flatter some important Russian.
9: Must be flying to Moscow. Must have scored, like, a high-level interview. Putin or Medvedev.
8: Yes, but why lie about it?
2: Because he's not flying to Moscow. You call yourselves a journalist?
8: Huh?
2: Listen, he learned phrase. It is honor to welcome great men such as you.
8: Ah, you're right. Well spotted, Masha.
2: Thank you. Inadequate syntax is not always same as stupid, you know.
8: Whoever it is coming here. Freddy. Freddy, check the future events calendar.
9: I'm on it. Okay. Let's see. George Osborne's visiting Eritrea to explore new approaches to cutting welfare. Tomorrow, Nick Clegg's been given 25 minutes with the Deputy Vice President of Malta to discuss the big society.
8: Isn't there someone Russian there somewhere?
9: No. Peter Tatchell's gone mental again, planning a citizen's arrest of... Aha! The Russian oligarch, Andrei Zinoviev, whose yacht is currently anchored off the Isle of Wight.
8: That could be it. Check the date.
9: His yacht's there today through Thursday.
8: Which is exactly the period Oliver's out of the office. Supposedly looking after his dangerously ill father. That must be it. Our editor is planning to hang out on a big yacht with a Russian oligarch. Why would he want to do that, Freddy?
9: What kind of question's that? Yeah. You get invited onto a billionaire's yacht, you go, innit?
8: There's only one way to find out for sure.
6: I'm going to ask Oliver.
9: He'll only tell you lies.
10: Masha, that graphic, still not received.
2: Okay, I do. Oh, j'amore.
10: Freddy, I'm putting you onto a big, serious story.
9: Oh, no, Carol. Please, no. Like, give that stuff to Maddox. I ain't across politics. Straight up. I thought Ed Miliband was one half of Jedward.
10: This isn't about politics. It's about Isabella Hudson.
9: Oh, you is putting me on a story about Isabella Hudson?
10: Yes.
9: Oh, wow. Thanks, Carol. I have seen every one of her movies. I have been past her house in Beverly Hills.
10: I don't want hero worship, Freddy. I want a story.
9: Oh, yeah, sure.
10: She's announced that she's donating a kidney to save the life of a mother of five in Bangladesh. The operation's this afternoon.
9: Oh, great. Yeah, that's the Isabella Hudson I know and love. She is one angel delight.
10: Perhaps. Feels to me like it could be a publicity stunt.
9: No way. She is one solid sister.
10: I'm not so sure. She strikes me as one of those celebs who think they can end world hunger by hugging an African child on camera.
9: No. Not my Isabella. No way.
10: Well, see what you can turn up. I want the real Isabella Hudson, okay? Freddy? Okay?
9: Aight.
10: Get me some nitty-gritty. Who's she shagging? Who's she used to shag? Who she might shag? Has she ever been spit-roasted? If not, why not?
9: I don't think Isabella is that kind of girl. Like, she reads books and stuff, Carol.
10: You're getting soft. If you ask me, you're spending too much time with Maddox.
6: Hello, Oliver. Or should I say, Zdravstvuyte.
7: Should you say what?
6: Здравствуйте.
7: Are you having a stroke?
6: No. Каинка, каинка, каинка моя. О, каинка,
7: Has it finally happened, Maddox?
6: Oh,
7: you need a few weeks in the priory.
6: Possibly. Yes. Or perhaps a few weeks aboard a big yacht.
7: Sorry?
6: In the company of Andrei Zinoviev, who is, I believe, sometimes known as your father with the appendicitis.
7: Ah. Close the door, will you, Maddox?
6: Certainly.
7: And, sit down.
6: Why are you cozying up to a Russian billionaire, Oliver?
7: I am not cozying up. I'm joining him for supper and a couple of days' relaxation.
6: On his yacht, far from prying eyes.
8: Why?
7: If I choose to dine on a billionaire's yacht, I don't expect to be cross-questioned about it. Just as I don't ask you which branch of Pizza Hut you've been seen in. Where an Englishman dines and with whom is his own business.
6: Not when it's with an odious ex-KGB hitman who's now a leader of the Russian mafia, or, as it's commonly called, free enterprise.
7: It's what newspaper editors have to do, Maddox. Mix with people from all walks of life. I rub shoulders with odious people all the time. Only last week I had tea with Theresa May.
6: Oh, tell me the truth, Oliver. I'll only find out.
7: Well, this is in the strictest confidence, Maddox.
6: Mm-hmm.
7: It is possible. It is likely. In fact, it is almost certain that, that in the next few days, Andrei Zinoviev will become the owner of this newspaper. Maddox, you all right? You've gone all blotchy.
6: This is... Well, it's the worst thing you could have told me.
7: No, I could have told you that Diane Abbott is coming to live with you.
6: Oliver, this is serious. It's appalling.
7: I agree, Maddox, but sometimes you have to embrace the appalling. When it's the only option, and it is. In 3 months from now, this paper will be dead. We are losing millions. There's no money left.
6: But Zinoviev is a crook. He is completely ruthless. He kills people.
7: That is no way to talk about your future employer. And anyway, he assures me he's given up the killing.
6: You should be making a stand against this, Oliver. And may I suggest an easy way of doing so? You run the 2,000-word piece I recently wrote about Zinoviev, and which you spiked.
7: If I recall correctly, it was rather grim and extremely dull.
6: Is it truth on its side, Oliver?
7: Come down from your lofty moral mountain, Maddox. What would you prefer? A rich, yet morally dubious man owning this newspaper? Or no newspaper? Because that's the choice, Maddox.
6: Then no newspaper.
7: Are you serious?
6: If Zinoviev takes control, we'll be endorsing everything he stands for. Corruption, murder, fraud, tax evasion, money laundering, drug dealing.
7: I know he's a bit of a black sheep.
6: A black sheep? A black sheep? He's a thug!
7: Maddox, throughout history, newspapers have had unpleasant proprietors. Beaverbrook, Maxwell, Northcliffe. We've had Nazi sympathizers, communist sympathizers, pornographers, and the Barclay brothers. Andrei Zinoviev will be just another one to add to the list.
6: What about a cooperative?
7: Sorry?
6: Ownership by the staff? The John Lewis model. We could all chip in. What's wrong with a bit of good old-fashioned brotherhood?
7: Brotherhood?
6: Yes! Oh, and sisterhood.
7: Maddox, if you can sell to your brothers and sisters in journalism the attractiveness of investing in an aging, bone-legged cart horse in the hope that it will come first in the Cheltenham Gold Cup, then I can only wish you luck. No, I'm afraid only Mr. Zinoviev is brave or stupid enough to back this particular nag.
6: He'll fire you, you know. He won't want an editor like you. You'll annoy him.
7: I have a personal assurance I'll be kept on.
6: And you're sure this drug-dealing murderer always keeps his word?
7: I'm not naive, you know, Maddox. It's in Zinoviev's own interest to keep his word. He needs me to provide continuity and familiarity. You know what a xenophobic little nation this is, Maddox? I will be his beacon of Britishness.
6: I'm not going to keep my mouth shut, Oliver.
7: Oh, very heroic, Maddox. But if you speak out, you will wreck the delicate negotiations currently taking place between the board and Mr. Zinoviev's lawyers.
6: That's what I want to do.
7: Fine. Then this newspaper will cease to exist, and along with it, the jobs of every person in this building. How's that going to make you feel, Maddox? So, I suggest you take your conscience out for dinner and have a good long tete-a-tete with it. I, meanwhile, am off to the Isle of Wight.
6: To be wined, dined, and corrupted on board the yacht of an international criminal.
7: I shall not be diverted by champagne and caviar and the like. I am going into the lion's den to make sure that I save as many jobs as I can and do my best to protect the values that have made this paper great. Now that, Maddox, is true courage, as distinct from your vainglorious gestures.
6: Oh, so standing up for a free and independent press is a vainglorious gesture, is it?
7: Yes.
10: Freddie, how's the Isabella Hudson piece looking?
11: Working on it. I got full background info on the hospital where she had the op. Lots of hot trivia. Her hospital gown was pink. Slippers, blue. First thing she said when she came round was, "Is the recipient okay?" "Don't worry about me," she said. "Worry about her."
10: Great. Let's call her St. Isabella. See if it catches on.
11: Yeah, sweet.
10: I'll make a journalist of you yet. As soon as you've done that, tell me. I need someone to interview that 11-year-old whose first novel is a publishing sensation. We've acquired the serial rights. The sex scenes are extraordinary.
6: Freddy! Freddy! Has she gone?
11: What?
6: Yes, Freddy.
8: It's far worse than I feared. Now, draw close.
11: Why?
8: Just listen, will you? This is very, very secret.
11: Oh, that's too close, Maddox. I can smell your last bacon roll. Man, that breath.
8: Shut up! And listen, this paper is about to be sold to Andrei Zinoviev. That's why Oliver's heading off to meet him.
11: Yeah? So? What is she worried about?
8: Huh?
11: Losing your job? I suppose at your age that'd be it, wouldn't it?
8: Mm.
11: Nothing left for you but a life of pajamas, gardening, and watching No Leavens at 4 p.m.
8: Zinoviev's got to be stopped, Freddy. We have to resist at all costs.
11: Well, you is going to be resisting from the bottom of the ocean, then. In the last couple of years, Zinoviev has had 3 journalists whacked because they were planning to reveal his well-dodgy business affairs.
8: That was all in Russia.
11: You don't think he can get you here? You wait. You'll be munching on your bacon sandwich one day, go green, and keel over.
8: I'm not afraid of him. You have to stand up to bullies.
11: What are you going to do? Warn him off your patch? Tell him you'll hit him with a rolled-up newspaper if he messes with you? Threaten to breathe on him? Well, that might work, actually.
8: Why do people just sit back and accept it when terrible things happen?
11: Because sitting back is more relaxing.
8: Oh, what a world. Oil men destroy the ocean and then walk off with fat pensions. A multi-millionaire chancellor tells us we're all in it together. Banks keep the cash when the going's good and take ours when they go bust. And now a Russian oligarch wants to help himself to a bit of British respectability.
11: Is that what he is?
8: Yeah.
11: Respectability? You could have fooled me.
8: Take my word for it. If he buys this paper, he'll be dining in Downing Street by the end of the month, and Fergie will be selling him tickets to meet her ex-husband. Now, do I look ill?
11: Yeah, but you always look ill. It's the old shuffler's pallor. That and the sort of scraggy bits starting to hang down under the chin.
8: Scraggy bits?
11: Yeah, you can get plastic surgery, you know. Everyone's doing it.
8: Look, when you see Carol, tell her I was taken ill and had to go home.
11: Why?
8: I'm off on a mission.
11: Oh, God help us.
8: Oh, just get on with some work instead of staring at semi-pornographic photographs. Who is it, anyway?
11: That is Isabella Hudson.
8: Who?
11: Who? Who? She is only my favourite actress after Paris Hilton. She played Tinder in Blazing Island, that futuristic soap opera, yeah? Where all the female survivors of climate change are forced to wear bikinis and play beach ball in slow-mo. Yeah, know what I'm saying? Ask Sky Plastic Mads if you're interested.
8: No, thank you. Now, if you would kindly lay aside the porno for a moment.
11: What, this? This ain't no porno. This is a long-lens photo of Isabella Hudson on her private beach in her bikini. Had to pay a pat 20 grand for this.
8: Waste of money. Her back's turned. You can hardly even tell it's her.
11: Oh, yes, you can. Take a look at that bum. That bum is world famous.
8: Give me that.
11: See? Even you gets excited.
8: When was this taken?
11: Today.
8: So, after the kidney operation?
11: Yeah.
8: Notice anything odd about it?
11: No, only that she is hot.
8: Freddy, do you know where the kidneys are?
11: Yeah, they're sort of in the middle.
8: Actually, Freddy, they're right there. The lower back. If a surgeon had recently operated to remove a kidney, don't you think it would have left a scar?
11: Maybe it was keyhole surgery.
8: I think a kidney's probably too large to be taken out through a keyhole, don't you?
11: Yeah, well, yeah, maybe.
8: Where's the scar, Freddy?
11: I don't know. Maybe he went in through the front. I would have done.
8: Before you go to press, don't you think you maybe ought to check this out?
11: Oh, my God. What if you're right?
8: Yeah.
11: Let me see that again.
8: Your problem. I'm off. Remember, I was taken ill.
12: Oliver, have another glass of chilled vodka and some more caviar. There you go.
13: Well, I'm not certain I can manage anymore.
12: Oh, sure you can. This is Graham Gold Beluga. This is not your Asiatra shit from Iran. It'll set you up for the girls I got on standby. They're limbering up for you right now.
13: Girls? Limbering up? My goodness.
12: So you eat up, Ollie. Come on. Caviar don't come any better than Grey Beluga. 5,000 euros the kilo.
13: Oh, well, that's just one more spoonful. I'm afraid I should go home with rather a bad conscience.
12: Bullshit. This is what a big yacht is for. To forget about the stupid little people out there and their stupid little concerns.
13: Well, it's very good. It's just, sometimes one does worry, you know, that, well, with the sturgeon being a threatened species.
12: That is not a problem. This we have solved.
13: Oh, I wasn't aware of...
12: Sure. My company, one of my companies, is buying up all the remaining stocks of caviar and deep freezing it. Then, when sturgeon is extinct, we will sell at the biggest markup in the history of the goddamn world. By 2015, the stuff you're eating now will be $10 million a kilo. Nazdrovye.
13: Oh, Nazdrovye. I suppose some people might find that a
12: this is the future business model. I'm doing the same with tuna. Extinction of species is a market opportunity.
13: Yes.
12: After I buy your paper, you don't write about it, okay? I don't want nobody else getting the same idea.
13: Ah, yes, well, that does bring us to the issue of editorial independence. What was that?
12: Who cares? My guys will fix it.
13: Oh, right. Fine. Where were we? Oh, yes. An editor must have a free hand, you know. I would insist upon that.
12: Sure, no problem. More caviar? Go on.
13: Oh.
12: Don't it look sweet nestling on that golden spoon? You gotta use a gold spoon for caviar. Silver ruins the taste. Did you know that?
13: Yes. George Osborne told me. So, about editorial independence...
12: You shut up about this now, Oliver, okay? You want to be my editor or you don't?
13: Oh, yes, yes, I do.
12: Okay, so, it's all solved. Tomorrow the papers will be signed in Monaco. Your board gets the funds. My guys transfer from Switzerland. And you stay on the bridge making sure nobody jumps overboard. Except the ones we push. Yeah?
13: Yes. But,
12: And you get an extra $50,000 on your salary and we set up a bonus scheme for you.
13: Oh. Oh, well, that's extremely...
12: Performance-related, of course.
13: Oh.
12: And when I ain't using the yacht, you come and stay on it. My invitation.
13: Oh, lovely.
12: I'll make sure there are a few girls around for you. Hot girls. I pay top dollar for them.
13: Well, I'm not sure about the girls.
12: You want boys. That's okay. No problem. I get you boys.
13: No boys.
12: Hey, Ollie, lighten up. No need to feel guilty. We're on a big yacht. All very private. That'll be the girls now.
13: Oh, goodness.
12: Look at each other.
14: Mr. Zinoviev.
12: What is it? Where are the girls? Get the girls. Ollie is panting for it.
13: Oh, well, I wouldn't put it exactly like
14: There's
13: that.
14: There's a problem, Mr. Zinoviev. But we found a weirdo snooping around in your private cabin. He made a run for it and jumped over the side. We fished him out and got him right here. Want us to kill him?
12: Well...
15: No! Oliver! Are you there?
13: Oh, God.
12: Send him in.
14: You! Get in there! Oh.
15: Does anyone have a towel?
13: No, Maddox, in God's name.
12: You know this guy?
15: I demand a towel.
13: Yes, he's one of my journalists.
12: And he's dripping on my carpet.
15: And you must be the famous Mr. Zinoviev.
13: I'm terribly sorry, Andre. What do you think you're doing, Maddox? How did you get here?
15: Borrowed a dinghy, rowed out. Nice boat, Mr. Zinoviev. Expensive?
13: I do apologize. He was a good journalist in his time.
12: He's a friend of yours?
13: No. He's an employee.
12: Can I help you, sir? You seem to have taken a lot of trouble to get here.
15: Well, who wouldn't go to a lot of trouble to meet such a fine and upstanding and honorable member of the business community?
13: Goodness, is that the time?
15: It all seems very agreeable here. Oh, is that caviar? How lovely. Did I hear the words, please help yourself?
13: Maddox.
12: Do you have many people like this working for you, Oliver?
13: No, he's a one-off.
12: Leave the caviar alone, asshole.
13: We keep him on for sentimental reasons. He's like a mascot. And now we really must go.
12: Okay, but next time, don't bring asshole. And no need to be shy, Ollie. You let me know what kind of boys you like.
15: What? Is there something you haven't been telling me, Oliver?
13: No, shut up, Maddox. Come on. I'm so sorry, Andre. It's been a privilege and an absolute pleasure to be your guest, but we really must be getting along.
15: Oh,
13: mustn't we, Maddox?
15: Oh, God, you're hurting my arm.
13: Good. You keep to your side, Maddox. You're still wet.
15: Driver, could you kindly turn the heating up? Thank you so much.
13: You're a fool, Maddox. I don't want anything more to do with you.
15: Quite sure about that?
13: Yes.
15: Okay, fine. Then you don't want to see the document I removed from Zinoviev's private cabin?
13: No, I don't. You're absolutely right. What document?
15: This one. Sorry, I'm afraid it's a little bit soggy.
13: What is it?
15: I think you'll find it self-explanatory. If there are any long words that give you trouble, don't hesitate to ask.
13: It's a contract. For the post of editor?
15: Yes. Yes, it is. How perceptive you are, Oliver. It is a contract, but not with you, because, you see, he's going to fire you.
16: But he promised to keep me on.
15: And so he will, for 24 hours after the purchase has gone through. You're just there to briefly oil the wheels of transition.
16: Oh, God. I'm going to be unemployed.
15: I think that is an uncannily accurate prediction, Oliver.
16: Maddox, that piece of yours I once spiked.
15: Which one? There are so many.
16: The big denunciation of Andrei Zinoviev, his life and crimes.
15: Yes?
16: Could I maybe take another look at it?
10: Good heavens. Freddy, what are you doing here this time in the morning?
11: I have been here all night, Carol.
10: Huh? Why?
17: Please to be kind to poor boy. He has been burning midnight oil at both ends.
10: Yes. So?
11: There's a problem with the Isabella Hudson story.
10: What problem?
11: She's a fraud.
10: What?
11: Yeah. First she tells the media she's going to donate a kidney, then she gets scared, she bottles out, decides she needs two kidneys after all.
10: Go on.
11: Right, well, then her PR people panic, right? Think it'll be bad for her image, so she lies. Pretends the op's really taken place when it hasn't.
10: Well, what about the woman who needed the kidney?
11: Oh, she got her kidney all right. Hudson's people bought one for her on the open market.
17: Body parts for sale? All life now is a big supermarket.
11: Yeah.
10: It's fine, Freddy. Same story, different angle. Better angle. Forget sainthood. Bring on cold, calculating, fame-hungry liar.
11: I used to love that woman.
18: Morning, everybody. Oh, morning.
11: All right, man.
18: Goodness, we all seem to be up with a lark today, don't we?
10: Where were you yesterday, Maddox?
18: Oh, I went on a little excursion all the way to the Isle of Wight. And do you know who I happened to run into there? Our editor. Hanging out on a very large yacht. Oh, look, and here he is.
19: What?
18: I'm sure he'd like to tell you in person about his little jaunt, wouldn't you, Oliver?
19: What? Oh, well, I was going to wait till a morning conference to make the announcement, but if you insist...
18: Oh, I do, Oliver, I do.
19: Fine. Well, Maddox was under the impression this newspaper was about to be sold to an unsavory Russian gangster.
10: Well, that is news.
19: Yeah, well, I'm happy to tell you there is absolutely no truth in it.
18: It's something Oliver would never have countenanced.
19: Mm-hmm. Absolutely. Andrei Zinoviev did make an approach, but in the end I decided he was totally unsuitable.
18: And what a wise decision, Oliver.
19: Yes. Indeed, I simply phoned him up and gave him a little hint of what Maddox will be saying about him in tomorrow's paper. I believe Mr. Zinoviev is now heading to Paris to see if he can buy Le Monde instead.
18: Happy days. Happy days.
19: Well, unfortunately, the paper is still completely and utterly broke.
18: Oh.
19: So, the board has decided that as of next month, the print edition will cease to exist, and this newspaper will only be available online.
10: What?
19: We may all be sad, Maddox, but a trillion trees will be very, very happy.
18: Dear God, a newspaper without paper.
11: Wicked.
10: I should have stayed with the Sun.
17: It is end of great tradition, but no point in weeping over milk that is spilt.
19: I fear some jobs will have to go.
10: What?
18: No. Not yours, of course.
19: Oh, no, not mine.
18: I'm not going to let this happen. I'm going to fight this. We're all going to fight this. Every man and woman in this building is going to stand shoulder to shoulder and fight this. Who is with me? If you're ready to fight, make yourself known. Step forward now. Step forward now. Now. Oliver.
19: Yes?
18: Do you still have Zinoviev's phone number?
4: Electric Ink, Maddox was played by John Sessions and Oliver by Alex Jennings. Freddie was Stephen White, Carol Polly Frame, Masha Debbie Chazen, Andrei Zinoviev Ewan Bailey, and the steward Adil Akhtar. Electric Ink was written by Alistair Beaton and Tom Mitchelson. The director was Sally Avens.

0: what has a hazelnut in every bite?
1: Sorry.
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1: Sorry.
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0: 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And again, what has a hazelnut in every bite?
1: Sorry.
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2: 31 and a half, 32, 33, 35, 40 and 10 is 50 and 50 is a pound. 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
0: I'm crunching my polo, dear Liza, I'm crunching my polo, dear Liza, crunching.
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6: Trouble from the Kickoff.
7: Now, you've got my message from Mr. Sinclair when he comes in.
8: Oh, yes, yes. Yep, you're Mr. Whittaker, chairman of the Rovers, and he'll have 4 or 5 bob tickets for the cook tie next week against Chelsea, but he's not got to tell anybody you've done him a favour, because if the Sporters Club found out, they'd string you up in the goal mouth for your braces.
6: You have been listening to Gabbling Alfie, the talking duck.
7: You know, you're lucky to be getting these tickets so easily, you know. Most people are having to queue up at the ground for them tomorrow morning.
8: Oh, well, very lucky then.
7: Oh, yes, indeed. Yes, some men queue up all night, to be sure, getting tickets. Yes.
6: Oh, well, Grandad couldn't do that in this weather. He'd get icicles on his sporran.
7: Oh, get on with you. Well, I must be off now.
6: I'll see you to the door, Mr. Whittaker. Alfie, you carry on setting that fire.
8: All right, Jimmy. Cheerio, Mr. Whittaker.
7: Cheerio. Yes, you could do with a fire in that front room, Jimmy. You know, it's a bit nippy in there.
6: Oh, we always have a fire in there when Alfie comes round to snog with our Susan. But I think Grandad's getting a bit fed up with it.
7: Oh, how do you mean?
6: He's told Alfie he's either got to propose marriage or start bringing his own coal.
7: Why, right, you're a real little comedian, and no mistake, aren't you? Yes, well, I'll be seeing you then, Jimmy, and look after those tickets now, won't you?
6: I will, Mr. Whittaker. Carol, up the Rovers.
9: Jimmy, who was that to call while I was upstairs?
6: Oh, Mr. Whittaker from the Rovers Football Club. He called to see Grandad about the cup tie tickets.
9: Well, I hope you don't start any trouble with Ozzy at the match. Not with his dad there as well.
6: Oh, Ozzy's not going. Mr. Higginbottom said he could only afford the price of one ticket, so he tossed Ozzy for who should go, and Ozzy lost.
9: Oh, that was hard luck on Ozzy.
6: You're not kidding. The 5 bob for the ticket came out of his piggy bank.
9: Really, you and your stories.
10: Are you ready to go on, Susan?
11: Yes, here I am, Mother.
6: Mum, look at her tripping downstairs in a fur hat, fur gloves and high boots. She looks like a Russian.
11: What was that?
6: You've heard of Ivan the Terrible, now meet Susan the Horrible.
11: Shut up. Mother, I'd better say goodbye to Alfie.
8: Here I am, Susan. You won't be long, will you? Because the dance starts at half past seven.
11: Oh, don't worry, Alfie. We won't be long at the shops. Well, bye-bye.
8: Cheerio, Susan. You're going. Yeah. Cheerio.
6: Mum, let's turn us back, sir. I think he wants to give her a plonker.
11: Oh, come on, Mother. Won't be long, Alfie. Right, I'm off, Jimmy. You'll get that fire lit in the front room, won't you?
6: Yes, Mum. Alfie and me have started on it.
11: Good. See you later,
8: you know. Bye-bye, Mr. Clitheroe.
6: Right, Alfie, come on.
8: All right, Jimmy. Yeah, I'm glad we got them tickets. I'm looking forward to the game. Hey, that reminds me, I'm going to see if I can find me rattle when I get home.
6: You don't need to take a rattle. You can make the same noise shaking your head about.
8: You'll be making a noise in a minute when I thump you.
6: Look, let's get this fire going. Have you put all that waste paper on?
8: No, there's still them old envelopes on the table.
6: Right, here you are, bung them on, that's it. Now, chuck the coal on top.
8: Wait a minute, Jimmy.
6: Oh, give the shovel to me. That's it. Now, pretty much to it.
8: Well, just a minute, Jimmy. I'm looking for something.
6: Oh, where's the matches? Oh, here we are. That's it. Look, it's burning up like mad.
8: Ah, but I told you to burn up quick if you put a spoonful of sugar on it.
6: Spoonful? I used the whole packet. Now, what are you looking for?
8: Them cups I think it's Mr. Whittaker brought. Have you got them, Jimmy?
6: Of course I haven't. You remember, you took them off him and you put them on the table. That's right, on top of those envelopes. We've just thrown on the... Get a bucket of water. Send for the fire brigade.
8: What do you want the fire brigade for?
6: To put this fire out, you big soft apron.
8: Yeah, well, we've only just lit the thing. Now, if I put them tickets on top of those old envelopes we threw on the fire, then they must...

0: Alfie? Are you there?
1: Go away from here. You're on, I'm frozen stiff.
0: Here, put this hot water bottle under your coat. If you still feel cold, set fire to your pullover.
1: I've been waiting here for ages. Where have you been?
0: I had to wait till our Susan went to bed. She was 20 minutes in the bathroom, plastering a mug with beauty treatment. Just to look nice for you.
1: You what?
0: She does it every night. Cold cream, hot cream, vanishing cream. All that cream just for a clock like you.
1: Oh, look, this is crazy. I don't want to queue up all night.
0: Listen, I'll bet if Grandad were younger, he'd do it like a shot.
1: Would he?
0: Yeah. Mam told me he once grew a vegetable marrow for a competition. And on the wireless, the night before the competition, they said there was going to be frost. So, to stop the marrow from being damaged, he slept with it next to him in the garden all night.
1: Did he?
0: Yeah, and in the morning, that's how they found him. Frozen to the marrow.

0: Pussyhole, you are a big twig.
1: Yeah, but look, I said I'm sorry, Jimmy.
0: I get to the ground at 10:30, and what do I find? The pay box is closed, the tickets all gone, and you fast asleep in the player's entrance.
1: I couldn't keep awake. I tried everything, singing, running about, saying poetry. But when the policeman came, I even offered to take his dog for a walk.
0: What happened?
1: He growled at me and showed his teeth.
0: That's a funny thing for a policeman to do.
1: I said, no, his dog did that.
0: The policeman just bit you.
1: Yes, you're sure. I'm sorry I didn't get the tickets, but I still don't like this idea.
0: Look, you know what they told us at the ground? We'll have to try the spivs in the Rose and Crown.
1: Oh, but I don't like going in pubs. I get all flustered and barmaids laugh at me.
0: Look, all you've got to do is to walk in calmly, go straight up to the bar, slap your money down and say, I want 4 cup tie tickets and no funny business. You go and find the spivs while I wait outside here.
1: Oh, all right. But perhaps I'm worrying for nothing.
2: There's your change and good health. Now then, so what do you want?
1: Yeah, I want 4 or 5 bob cup tickets.
2: This is a pub, mate. Isn't there something else you want?
1: Yes, no funny business.
2: Are you looking for trouble?
1: No, not with you. But I mean, you're no lady. Barmaid. Oh, look, I'll start again. Are you a spiv?
2: Oh, I get it now. Well, if you go out the way you're coming into the other bar, you'll find them there. There's Black Market Dan, Fiddling Fred and Laddie the Layabout.
1: Oh, that's all very interesting, but where do I find the spivs?
2: They're the spivs. And they never do business unless you buy them drinks. Large scotches.
1: Right. Are they as dear as whiskey?
2: What monastery have you just escaped from? Look, out through that door again and you'll find them in the other bar.
1: Well, I know them.
2: Just walk in and ask the time. One of them had a bicycle chain dangling from his wrist.
1: I give up. You're having me on, aren't you? But anyway, I'll go and try.
2: And the best of British luck, mate.
0: Oh, there you are. That didn't take long. Come on, then, let's be off.
1: Yeah, right, I'm coming, Jimmy. You'll wait a minute, though. I can't leave here yet.
0: No, we've got to get them tickets back home before Grandad gets suspicious. Are you coming or not?
1: No, I'm stopping here.
0: What for?
1: To get the tickets. I haven't got them yet.
0: Well, what have you come out of the pub for?
1: So I can go in again.
0: Hey. Oh, I've got it. You've had half a shandy and it's making you talk daft.
1: No, I haven't. I always talk daft. I mean... Look, I can't explain now. I'm going in this other bar. Yeah, anyway, I won't be a minute. All I've got to do is find Larry the Layabout with his black fiddle. No, that's not right.
0: Oh, hurry up and get in there. Look, Mr. Higginbottom's coming up the road.
1: Ooh, so he is. Ain't he tall? Looks like a walking lamppost.
0: Yeah, and when he gets here, it won't be long before he's lit up. Now, hurry up. I'll keep him talking.
1: Oh, all right, Jimmy, just give me a couple of minutes.
3: It's you, Clitheroe. What are you doing standing outside a pub?
0: Waiting till I'm 18.
4: Oh, hello. One of your daft jokes.
3: Didn't I just see you talking to that nit Alfie Hall?
0: Oh, did you? Well, I was hoping you wouldn't see him. He's on the bottle again.
4: Is he? Well, the way he behaves, it must be a baby's feeding bottle. What's he doing?
0: I've told you.

0: A secret boozeroo can't give it up.
1: Look, if you don't tell me the truth, I'll have a word with your granddad about this.
0: Oh, Leo, you mustn't tell me, granddad. It's not my fault if Alfie didn't get the ticket. Got drunk at the football match.
1: Tickets? Football crap. Has this got anything to do with the cup tie we're all going to?
0: Well, look, I'll tell you the truth. Alfie and me burned the tickets Mr. Whittaker brought round.
1: Oh, no.
0: And Alfie queued up all last night for some more, but he didn't get any. He fell asleep.
1: What?
0: Yeah, he's in there trying to buy some off the spivs.
1: Of all the tales I've ever heard, I don't know whether to have a good laugh or give you a good thumping.
0: You won't tell me Grandad about this, will you?
1: Of course I won't.
0: Oh, Mr. Higginbottom, you are human after all.
1: I've no need to tell him. He's waiting for me in that bar Alfie's just gone into.
2: What? Alfie, come into that bar.
3: Hey, fancy you being in there, Mr. Sinclair. I didn't know you were one of the spivs. I mean, I didn't recognise you without your bicycle chain. You killed Tom.
1: Peter, do you know what these two have been up to?
2: I got the truth out of Alfie, and I'm looking after the tickets he just bought for 10 bob each.
0: We've got some tickets? Oh, good.
1: Here. I've already paid 5 bob in this swindle. I'm not forking out another 10.
2: It's all right. I paid half myself because of Jimmy. Alfie's insisted on paying the other pound.
0: Oh, well, that's fine then.
2: I'm glad you think so. You're going to pay my pound back to me. 2 bob a week out of your pocket money.
0: What? Oh, Grandad, I'm Jim, your grandson who loves you.
2: Well, that'll be enough of that, and don't argue with me. I'm in a very, very bad mood, and to think I only came in here for a nice, wee, quiet drink.
0: Well, there's a moral there, Grandad. Don't drink, it makes you bad-tempered.

0: Granddad are nearly ready.
1: Thanks, Susan.
0: Jim is in here with Mother.
2: Hello, Alfie. Well, you're certainly dressed for the cold, aren't you?
0: Well, he needs to be. Going to a football match on a day like this.
3: You'd think he was going up Mount Everest. Sheepskin coat, balaclava hat, wool-lined boots. You look like Yogi Bear.
1: I wore these really to save a row. You see, my mum said it was too cold to watch football. My dad said it was all right if I kept warm. She said he was callous, and he said I was too collywobbled. She started to cry. He started to shout, gave me his balaclava and told me to wrap up with my mum to belt up. What are you wearing, Jim?
3: Earplugs if you're coming.
2: You'll wrap up warmly and take a rug.
3: A rug?
2: Yes.
3: We haven't got seats, Mum. We're standing. Unless I'm behind a big un, then I'll be sitting on Alfie's shoulders.
1: If we get there early, we can sit in the front, and then you'll need a rug to keep the cold off you.
2: Well, I agree with your mother, Alfie. I think you're all mad to go in this weather, especially Father.
1: Oh, aye, Mr. Sinclair ought to keep warm.
3: Oh, he'll be all right. He'll be wearing his fur-lined kilt.
0: Oh, funny boy. Don't believe him, Alfie.
1: Oh, I don't. If Mr. Sinclair wore his kilt, his knees would freeze.
3: No, they won't. Every winter, we have his legs lagged.
2: Oh, you two are wasting your time. He's got an answer for everything. Oh, Susan, would you fill the flask with tea? The kettle should be boiling now, love.
0: Oh, righto, Mother. I'll make a special flask for Jimmy with the washing up water.
3: The way you make tea, I've never noticed the difference.
4: What's all the shouting for? You're not at a match yet.
3: Well, we'll need some practice if we're going to wake up that centre forward of ours, Clumsy Carter.
2: Is that what they call him, Clumsy Carter?
3: Yeah, every time they give him a pass, he falls over his own feet. The other side don't have to beat him, he does it himself.
4: Don't exaggerate.
3: You what? The other week he tripped himself up that much, the referee took his name for dirty play.
1: Your dark self.
3: Look, he's taken 3 penalties this season, and he hasn't hit the ball, never mind the net. The first time his boot flew off and hit the photographer. The second time he kicked the ground, and the third time he missed the ball and kicked the referee.
2: Oh, I don't believe a word of it.
1: Hey, shall I answer the door, Mrs.
2: Oh, yes, thank you very much, Alfie.
4: It'll be Higginbotham, I expect.
3: I'm telling you, ma'am, they can't get rid of Clumsy Carter. They had to take him off the transfer list, because that's all anybody offered for him.
2: Offered what for him?
3: A package of transfers.
1: Let me bring him up, we're all ready.
5: Ready for what? A trip to the North Pole? Oh, hello, Mr. Leatherall. Peter.
6: Yep.
2: Oh, come on in, Mr. Higginbotham.
6: I wondered who was letting me in.
1: Yeah, the way, you knew it was me.
6: No, I thought it was Nanook of the North.
2: No, don't you start on a mistake, Higginbotham.
4: Have you got the taxi with you, Higgy?
6: Yes, outside.
1: Oh, are we going to be taxi?
3: Well, we are, but in that get-up, you'd better phone for a team of huskies.
0: Mush. I've put a flask of tea in here with the sandwiches.
2: Oh, thanks, love. You better take charge of it, Father.
4: Right, yeah, my dear. Oh, Higgy, I've got a wee drop of the hard stuff to warm us up at half time.
5: Oh, good. You can't beat lubricating the old tonsils if you're going to do a bit of shouting.
4: Your voice doesn't need any lubricating.
3: No, they don't call him Foghorn Fred for nothing.
1: Hey, that's a good one.
5: What's the joke?
1: Nothing is. There's no joke, Fred.
5: What?
1: Mr. Foghorn.
5: What?
1: The bottom.
5: Are you trying to be funny?
3: No, he doesn't have to try. He was born like that.
4: Well, now, come on now, let's get going. We want to be on the ground early.
5: Oh, you're right, because I've got to find somewhere to park the taxi.
4: Well, we don't want to be standing outside the ground for long in this kind of weather.
5: Look, I'll be as quick as I can, so when we arrive, you go in that snack bar opposite the main gate and wait for me.
4: All right, and we'll have a wee cup of tea.
3: Mr. Higginbotham, last time I went, I noticed a parking spot just behind the cafe. Nobody seems to notice it.
5: Maybe you're not allowed to park there.
3: You are. A car went in, just as we were walking on the ground.
5: Okay, I'll have a look.
4: Right. Have we got everything?
3: Yeah. Food, drink, rattle, pea-shooter.
4: Pea-shooter?
3: Yeah. In case we want Clumsy Carter to jump up and head a ball.

0: Cookie.
1: Grandad's getting your cup of tea, so be satisfied.
2: But I want a hamburger.
1: He said you're not having anything more to eat. Anyhow, they don't sell them here.
2: Well, there's a hamburger stand outside near the turnstile.
1: I'm not going out. If you want one, go yourself.
2: All right, I will. Although I haven't got quite enough money. Would you make it up to a shilling?
1: Oh, all right. Yeah, how much do you want to make the shilling?
2: 11.8.
3: Oh, hello there, me lucky lads. Are you going to the match then?
1: Oh, yes.
3: Oh, I see. Have you got tickets?
1: But yeah, thank you. We've got them. Oh. Well, we haven't got them. He's got them. Not him here. Him over there, his granddad.
3: Come again, lad.
1: Well, Jim's granddad's over there. He's getting some tea. He's got four. Your tickets, not tea, I mean.
2: You asked for it, mister.
3: Yeah, don't get you. The old gent over there, he's got four tickets, has he?
1: Ah, that's right, for four tickets. But only three cups of tea, because we're not all here.
2: You speak for yourself.
3: Oh, yeah. I hope the old gentleman's got them in a safe place. You know, I mean, not in his back pocket, at his outside pocket.
2: He's got them in the inside pocket of his jacket.
3: Oh, has he? Yeah, well, that's very sensible, look, isn't it? Yeah. Well, ta-ra, lads, then, and enjoy the game, if you see it.
1: Hey, what a funny fella. He comes up, says hello, and walks away laughing.
2: What's funny about that? Everybody laughs when they walk away from you.
1: There'll be one who'll be crying sitting next to me in a minute.
2: Hey, he's just bumped into me granddad and spilt your tea.
4: Would you look where you're going?
5: Oh, I'm sorry, Chief.
1: Well, how do you know it's my tea he's spilt?
2: Because mine's the full one.
1: Oh, I think... Hey, cut it out.
4: You've spilt that tea all over my coat.
5: Oh, I'm sorry about that, jockey. Let me wipe it off.
4: Look, just leave me alone. Now, get off my jacket.
5: Well, I'm just trying to help, you know.
4: Well, I can manage myself.
5: Yeah, okay, Chief. Yeah, well, don't get airy-edged. Yeah, here's a tanner for the tea.
4: It's all right, then. You've been spilled very much.
5: Yeah, Roger, Wackmull. Well, then the next time we meet, I'll buy Aggies.
1: Yeah, your granddad doesn't half look mad. I thought he was going to chuck a cup of tea over that bloke.
2: What, at sixpence a cup? We'll never get that mad.
4: Did you see that fool who bumped into me?
1: Yeah, he was over here talking to us.
2: Hello, Mr. Riggenbottom's arrived. He must have found a junkyard to park his old crock.
4: Did you hear what he said about a haggis?
6: Well, are we all set then?
4: No, we're not.
7: Hello, what's up with you?
8: Have they made you pay for the tea?
4: Well, cut out the comedy. We'll go as soon as I've drunk my tea and not before.
7: Now, just a minute. If you want to stay here, you can, but I'm going in now. Just hand over my ticket.
4: All right, then, I'll give you your ticket. Here you... Well, that's funny. Where are they?
1: What?
4: The tickets. They've gone.
7: Oh, no. Don't tell me you've lost them.
4: Well, I had them when I came in here.
2: That's right. You took them out to check the numbers and put them back in your inside pocket. Oh, heck.
4: That bloke had bumped into me. He stole them.
1: But I said he was a funny bloke.
7: You're a right mug, Peter.
4: But it was so quick, he didn't touch me for more than a few seconds.
1: Ah, well, he knew they were in your inside pocket, didn't he?
4: How?
1: Well, Jimmy told Mommy folks.
2: I told Alfie the man must have known.
7: Pete, this little brat's been up to something.
4: We'll find out later. Right now, we've got to get after these tickets or we'll miss the match.
7: Oh, no, we won't. If we don't catch him, those tickets people are going to catch you for about £4.
4: What? Me pay £1 for a ticket?
7: You lost them. You replace them.
4: Oh, come on, then.
2: Grandad, me and Alfie will wait for you near the turnstiles.
4: All right, then. But don't go away.
2: Don't worry, we'll stay near the hamburger stand until you get back, or Alfie's money runs out.
1: Now, look, you can have one hamburger and no more. Oh, there you are. And you're getting no more. That's four hamburgers you've had.
2: Hey, look over there, quick. See the bloke talking to Mr. Whittaker?
1: Where?
2: There, Mr. Whittaker.
1: Oh, yeah, he's the fellow who came with the tickets. He's the director of Rovers.
2: The fellow who robbed Grandad.
1: Oh, no, it wasn't Mr. Whittaker. He looked more like the other bloke there, the one who's brushing Mr. Whittaker's coat with his hands.
2: That's who I mean.
1: Ah, but it was Mr. Whittaker who brought the ticket.
2: Oh, never mind. It's coming this way. Quick, buy a bottle of lemonade.
1: Yeah, now, look, I bought enough stuff
2: to... It's to hit him with. I'll tell him his shoe is undone, and when he bends down, clout him.
1: But I'm not hitting Mr. Whittaker.
2: Oh, don't some mothers have him. I mean, hit the thief. He's coming. Quick, get the bottle. But don't hit him too hard.
1: You mean it might hurt him?
2: Never mind him. I don't want you to break the bottle. I want the threatens that's on it.

0: Well, Jim, lad, I must say I'm very grateful. I thought I'd lost my wallet for good, you know.
1: Oh, that's all right, Mr. Whittaker. Anytime you want a thief catching, just send for Bronco Jim. The sheriff who always gets his man.
0: Yes, well, I remember, Sheriff. Oh, well, here's your friend Alfie, then.
1: Oh, my dopey deputy. How's your eye now, Gabby Hall?
2: It feels a bit better, but it's going black, and the trainer said it'll keep throbbing till it goes down. But it's just swollen. There's nothing in it.
1: It didn't mean your eye. It meant your head.
2: Now, look, you've caused enough trouble.
1: Don't blame me. I planned the attack, Mr. Whittaker. Got the thief to bend down to fasten his shoe so Alfie could belt him with the bottle, but the clothead missed the bloke, hit the hamburger stand, and the bottle bounced back in his own eye. If I hadn't thrown me hamburger in the bloke's face, Alfie would have had his chips.
0: You mean you knocked him out of the hamburger?
1: No, while he was wiping the onions out of his eyes, Alfie had time to take a second swipe with the bottle.
0: I see. Well, I'm very grateful anyway. Well, I must go in the ground now, so you find the others, will you, and take them in with that car. There you are.
1: All right, Mr. Whittaker. Thanks very much.
0: Not at all. That's all right. Well, bye-bye, lads, and I hope you enjoy the game.
2: What were all that?
1: I told him our grandad lost the ticket, so he's invited us all into the director's box.
2: Oh, that's smashing.
1: Come on, let's find grandad and Mr. Higginbottom. Keep your eye open. The good one.
3: Right, yeah, you two. Come with me. Higginbottom's waiting for us.
1: Oh, Grandad, you've got a clever grandson. You have. We're going to the match after all.
3: I know we are. I've just bought the tickets.
1: Yes, well, we needn't worry. You what?
3: I bought 4 or 5 bob tickets for £1 each.
1: Well, you daft old Grandad.
3: What?
1: I mean, we don't need them. Mr. Whittaker's given me a free pass to the director's box for the 4 of us.
3: Oh, no, and I've wasted £4.
1: Well, you shouldn't have been so quick. Or you should have been a bit quicker when that thief was emptying all your pockets.
3: He didn't empty all my pockets. It was all done in a second, as though he'd seen me put the tickets there. Hey, wait a minute. Alfie, what did you say before about him knowing which pocket the tickets were in?
2: Well, I didn't. Well, I did, but I didn't tell you who told him. Jimmy told him. Nobody told him. But he guessed when Jimmy told
1: him. Alfie, go and jam your head in the turnstiles.
3: I thought that was it.
1: Grandad, don't lose your temper before the kickoff, or you won't enjoy the game. You can sell your tickets to some other mug, a man.
3: Oh, no, I can't. But you can. Give me that free pass.
1: Yes, Grandad.
3: Now, you've got 10 minutes before the match starts. So if you want to claim your seat in the director's box, start selling.
1: But, Grandad...
3: Wait here, Alfie, till I get Higginbottom.
2: Yeah, right, Mr. Sinclair. I'm sorry, Jim.
1: Sorry, you blabbermouth. Here, you're selling 2 of these, and you better be quick if you want to see the game, or I'll buy another bottle of lemonade and do an encore on your other eye.
2: All right.
1: Get cracking. This way for your tickets. Get your tickets here for the match of the year.
2: Get tickets for sale. Get your tickets. Lovely tickets. Only 2 left.
4: I'll buy those 2 off you.
2: Oh, thank you, sir. Yeah.
1: Get your tickets here.
2: Yes, old man, Jim.
1: Good lad. Give us the £2.
2: £2? Don't be daft. The 5 shilling tickets. I sold them for 10 bob.
1: 10 bob? Oh, don't some spivs mothers have them.
5: Those involved with the Feather Oak Kid this week were Peter Sinclair as grandfather, Patricia Burke as mother, Danny Ross as Alfie Hall, Diana Day as Susan, Derek Giler as Mr. Whittaker as the Spiv, Tony Melody as Mr. Higginbottom, and Joe Gladwin as the barman. The recorded program was written by James Casey and Frank Roscoe, produced by James Casey, and starred Jimmy Clitheroe as the kid himself.
6: Oh, the big red letters stand for the Jell-O family. Oh, the big red letters stand for the Jell-O family. That's Jell-O.
7: Yum, yum, yum.
6: Jell-O pudding.
7: Yum, yum, yum.
6: Jell-O.

0: Once upon a time there was an engineer.
1: Choo-choo Charlie was his name, we hear.
0: He had an engine and he sure had fun. He used good and plenty candy to make his train run.
2: Charlie says, love my good and plenty. Charlie says, really ring the bell. Charlie says, love my good and plenty. Don't know any other candy that I love so well.
3: You know, cats have minds of their own. That's why we love them. They really do know what they like.
4: Tibby.
3: Tibby, Tibby. 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And Tabby, she's happier than ever. 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

0: time to meet the men from the ministry. Join us aboard the bureaucratic bandwagon with Norma Ronald, Ronald Baddeley, John Graham, and the men from the ministry, Richard Murdoch and Derek Giler. In the General Assistance Department, Lennox, Brown and Lamb follow the basic ministry code. Nothing venture, nothing have, has earned a night's repose. These are dedicated men, ready to help with any government job, and this week they're aiding the Fine Art Commission.
1: Have you added up those figures yet, Tom?
2: I certainly have. In fact, to be on the safe side, I added them up 10 times.
3: Ah, so you've got the answer.
2: More than that, I've got 10 answers.
3: The Fine Art Commission are waiting for those returns. That exhibition was such a success, they're thinking of having another.
2: Well, it was thanks to me that it was a success.
3: Thanks to you?
2: Oh, you were off sick, weren't you? I had an idea that brought in thousands of people.
3: Really? What was that?
2: We put up a sign at the entrance, "This way for social security payments." They had longer queues than Lenin's tomb.
3: Jolly good thinking, Ted, too.
2: Yeah,
3: jolly good thinking. Now, what about finishing that report, then?
2: Oh, I'm doing my best one, and you're not helping very much.
3: Well, you know, I'm not fully fit yet. I feel so exhausted these days. I just sit at my desk, doing nothing.
2: You've been doing that for years.
3: Yes, but these days I don't seem to enjoy it. No, I'm afraid I'm a bit out of sorts, too. You know, my wife says I've even been sleepwalking.
2: Ah, that'll do you good.
3: Do me good, walking in my sleep?
2: Yes, that way you get rest and exercise at the same time.
3: Well, I don't know what it is. I don't seem to have any energy, you know.
2: What about that book Mildred gave you, The Key to Dynamic Health?
3: Oh, I couldn't be bothered to open it.
2: I owe my boundless energy to Samson's Health and Nature Club. These seaweed tablets, for instance. Two of these give you enough strength to, well,
3: to throw the rest of the packet away.
2: Yes. Mm. No.
4: Hi, the cheer. Tea is here.
3: Ah, elevenses. Thank you, Mildred.
2: No tea for me, thanks. I'll stick to Samson's Wheat German Rhubarb Posset.
4: I bet you stick to it. It looks like blooming glue.
2: You can scoff, Mildred. In fact, you always do at elevenses. But my posset is packed with power.
3: Let's hope it gives you the stamina to finish that fine art report. The permanent undersecretary wanted it yesterday.
4: Oh, I shouldn't worry about Sir Gregory, sir. He's all obsessed with his new toy.
2: New toy, Mildred?
4: Oh, and you heard. He's been and gone and went and bought a racehorse.
3: Good grief. Sir Gregory's bought a racehorse?
2: Whatever for?
4: Well, I reckon it's just to impress his old toy.
2: Ah, Miss Bentwater from the typing pool. I never know what a girl like that sees in an old goat like Sir Gregory.
4: Well, she told me there are little things about him she likes. His little yacht, his little place in the country. You know, things like that. He lives like a king, you know.
3: Yeah, King Kong.
5: Now then, you two.
3: Ah, oh, King Gregory. I mean Sir Congary. Sir Gregory. Do come in, son.
5: Yeah, I've had a call from the Fine Art Commission.
2: Oh, yes, sir?
5: Yeah, that catalogue of pictures you had printed for them. Title number 6 was an abstract painting called English Morn.
2: English Morn, that's right, sir.
5: Yes, well, it may interest you to know that you had it printed as English Moron.
2: Oh, dear. Are they cross?
5: Well, they weren't exactly pleased. And as they're extremely hard-pressed, the commissioner are giving you another assignment.
3: Another assignment, sir?
5: Yes, a rare Greek statuette comes up for auction tomorrow, and they want it bought for the nation.
2: What kind of statuette, sir?
5: It's called the Salute of Adonis, and it's over 3,000 years old.
2: Yeah, over 3,000? Oh, it must be awfully hard to get spare parts.
5: The Minister for the Arts has allocated £100,000 for its purchase at tomorrow's auction.
3: £100,000? My word. And will you be doing the bidding, sir?
5: No, you two will bid for it. Hey. It would have been me, of course, but I have to be down at Epsom. My little filly's being put through her paces.
2: Miss Bentwater, sir?
5: No, you fool! My filly, little Raver. She's racing at Epsom on Wednesday.
3: Well, never fear, son. We shall attend the auction and secure this peace for the nation.
6: Yes.
5: Now, Salute of Adonis is the first item in tomorrow's auction. So be at Dutherby's sale room in good time. Right, Mr. Bright, there's a good crowd in. You can start the auction whenever you like.
6: Oh, thank you, Clough. We've changed the order, by the way. There's been such international interest in Salute of Adonis, we're holding it back until later.
5: Ah, well, what shall we put up first, then?
6: Well, we'll get rid of all that Victorian bric-a-brac, starting with that ghastly figurine Naughty Cupid.
5: Ah, well, looks like Ronnie Corbett having an all-over wash.
6: Yes, that's the thing. It's a bit of rubbish, really, but we might get £20 for it, if there are any mugs about.
2: Lucky we got these seats at the front. We'll be able to catch the auctioneer's eye.
7: You'll catch a policeman's eye in that velvet berry and smock. What's the idea?
2: All art experts dress like this, and I wanted to look like one.
7: You look like one, all right. Now, remember, too, we mustn't go beyond £100,000.
2: £100,000, right. £100,000. Shouldn't we have a catalogue?
7: Certainly not. They cost 10p. Mustn't waste public money. And we know Salute of Adonis is first.
2: I've never done any bidding before.
7: Well, it's quite simple, too. Quite simple. The auctioneer stands at his desk there. Now, when you want to bid, just nod your head and he'll hit it with his mallet.
2: My head?
7: No. His desk.
2: Oh, I
7: here
2: see.
7: Here he is.
8: Ladies and gentlemen, there have been some slight small changes in our original order of sale, but all the amendments are shown in your catalogues.
2: One, they've changed the order.
7: Well, don't fuss, too. Don't fuss. Look, the foreman's holding a statuette. That must be Salute of Adonis.
8: Our first item is this remarkable Cupid figure.
2: Cupid?
7: Well, don't show your ignorance. That's probably another name for Adonis.
8: Come along, ladies and gentlemen. What am I offered for this amusing piece? 20? Anyone say 20?
2: Would 30 do?
8: Oh, thank you, sir. £30 I'm bid. Any advance on £30?
2: No, 30,000.
8: I beg your pardon?
2: Oh, very well, then, 35,000.
8: Did you say 35,000?
2: All right, 40,000.
8: Excuse me, sir, do you know what you're doing?
2: 45,000, and I do know what I'm doing.
7: My colleague is carrying out the bidding in the normal way. When he says 45,000, that's exactly what he means. 45,000.
2: 50,000.
7: 60,000.
2: 70,000.
7: 80,000.
6: Look, you're stupid. Look, we're bidding against each other now.
8: Did you say 80,000, sir?
7: Wait a moment, would you, please?
2: It's all right, man. We can go as high as 100,000.
6: I know, but that's the limit. 100,000.
8: Thank you, sir. I bid 100,000. Any advance on 100,000? No? Going, gone. Sold to the gentleman in the bowler hat.
4: I'm glad you rang, Bernard. I wanted to thank you for the pictures last night. Yeah, I thought it was great. The spectacle and passion and excitement. No, I never had time to watch the film. Oh, and thanks for the doll. I really like it. Yeah, I brought it in to show the girls. Oh, hang on. I think I can hear me bosses coming. Yeah, Starsky and Crutch. I better hang up. I'll see you later, love.
2: We've got it, Mildred.
7: Yes.
2: We've actually got it.
4: Well, I hope it's not catching.
2: The statue, Salute of Adonis. We've bought it for the nation.
4: Oh, can I see?
2: Yeah, here you are, catch.
6: Hey, no, too.
2: Oh.
7: Put that statue down at once. That cost £100,000. You can't chuck it about. Tell you what, we put it in the bottom drawer of the filing cabinet, wrapped in something soft.
2: Good idea.
7: Here we are now. Yes, this is fine. Your overcoat will do.
2: Why my overcoat?
7: Because you're the junior executive. That's why your overcoat. Now, look, we'll keep it there till Sir Gregory tells us what to do with it.
5: Well, now, you two. Auction go well.
7: Very well indeed, sir. Yes, we've secured the statue for the sum allocated, thanks to skillful bidding, sir.
5: Good. Now get it to the British Museum as soon as possible.
7: Ah, the British Museum, of course.
5: Let me know when it's safely at the museum, then I can rest easy and have a little peace.
2: Ah, yes, sir. How is Daphne Bentwater?
5: Very well. And tomorrow is the little minx's birthday.
2: Is it really? I suppose she'll be 22 again.
5: As a matter of fact, I called in to ask you a little favor.
7: Oh, I wondered why you were smiling so much.
5: As I said, tomorrow is Daphne Bentwater's birthday.
7: Yep.
5: And I bought her this little gift.
2: Oh, very nice, sir. A lace handkerchief.
5: No, man, it's a shorty peekaboo nightdress.
2: Oh.
5: Now, if I leave it in my office, Daphne might see it, so I wondered if I might leave it here for 24 hours.
1: Well, we wouldn't want to embarrass the cleaners, yeah, tell you what, we could put it out of sight, sir, in one of our facility boxes.
5: Well, I'll leave it to your discretion, what?
1: Discretion, yes, sir. Yes.
5: We're all men of the world with red blood in our veins, eh? We know what's what. What?
2: What?
5: With exceptions, of course. They're mentioning no names there.
2: Well, thank you, sir.
5: Oh, what's this? Looks like a doll.
4: Oh, it is a doll, sir. My boyfriend bought it for a giggle. She's called Cuddly Kate.
5: Dashed amusing.
9: Mama.
5: What did you say?
9: Mama.
4: You pressed her tummy, sir.
5: How very bizarre. By Jove, I'd like Daphne to have one of these. I always try to give her something extra.
2: So I've heard.
5: You press her tummy and she cries out.
2: And you think she'd like a doll that does the same?
4: Look, I'll buy you one if you like, sir. I saw some this morning in Oxford Street.
5: Oh, thank you, Miss Murphy, and I'd be obliged to you. Perhaps you could bring it in tomorrow.
4: Righty-ho, sir.
5: And I'd be pleased to reimburse you.
4: Pardon?
5: By Jove, my generosity is only surpassed by my sense of fun.
2: I suppose he's at a tricky age.
1: Put the nightdress in that box, too, before you get overexcited.
2: Right you are. There. Really? Oh, quite right, Mildred. My overcoat. Now, let me see. Where did I put it? Ah, yes, in the filing cabinet. Here we are. My landlady's always telling me to wrap up. Oh, pardon.
4: Mr. Lamb!
1: Two, you blithering idiot. You blundering fool. You've broken our priceless statue.
2: Oh, dear.
1: £100,000! The museum are waiting for it, and you've smashed it to pieces. Can you imagine what Sir Gregory will say?
2: Perhaps I could stick it.
1: That's the mildest thing he'll say.
2: I mean stick it together with glue.
1: Yes, well, you'd better try. I'm having no part of this. You broke the statue, you mend it. I feel one of my headaches coming on. I'm going to have the afternoon off.
4: Morning, Mr. Lamb. Yeah, you're in early today.
2: What do you mean in early? I haven't gone home last night yet.
4: Oh, your poor soul. It's taken you all this time to mend the statue.
2: Well, I thought I'd finished it at midnight. Then I found the glue I was using wasn't glue at all. It was my wheat German rhubarb posset. So I had to start all over again.
4: Well, now it's done, it's almost like new. But are you sure that arm should be there? I mean, looks a bit rude.
2: It's art, Mildred. The art is rude. Besides, it's the only place it'd fit.
4: Well, all I can say, Adonis is giving a funny sort of salute.
2: It'll have to do. I'll wrap it up in tissue paper. It can go to the museum in this facility box.
4: Oh, I'll have one of them, Mr. Lamb. And can I borrow some tissue paper? I got this doll for Sir Gregory.
2: A very fair exchange. Ah, it's Cuddly Kate again.
9: Mama.
4: Oh, isn't she lovely? Just like mine, same blue dress, same curly yellow hair.
2: Yes, looks like a cross between Jimmy Savile and Mrs. Thatcher.
9: Mama!
2: It sounds like Mrs. Thatcher, too.
1: Morning, too. Hello, Mildred.
4: Morning, sir.
2: Morning, Run. The statue's fixed. We can take it to the British Museum.
1: Yes, will you take it, too? I'm not feeling too fit. Had a very poor night. Barely 10 hours sleep.
2: Ooh, you are in bad shape. You need something from Samson's Health and Nature Club.
1: Well, I'll try anything. If it'll make me bounce with health.
2: Yeah. Tell you what, Samson's place is near the museum. Mm. After I've delivered the donors, I'll drop in and ask him to recommend something.
1: Thank you.
2: Samson will know the answer. He's a health expert. A real keep fit type. Morning, Mr. Samson.
10: Who's that? Who's that? Oh, it's you, Mr. Lamb. How are you?
2: I've never felt better.
10: What can I do for you today? Some macrobiotic? An unsightly blemish?
2: That's right. His name's Lennox Brown. One of my colleagues, you see, he's in awful shape. He just slumps at his desk with his eyes staring and his mouth open. He's got no energy.
10: Oh, well, then I've got the very thing. These brown and white pep pills packed with stimulating vitamins. Now, this large packet will last him for months. Have you a carrier?
2: No, but this facility box is empty now I've delivered the statue. Pop it in there.
10: Oh, there we are, then. These'll do the trick. They're the best energy pills on the market. Your colleague won't get better.
2: Pity.
9: Hello, Sir Gregory Pitkin here. I'd like to speak to my trainer, Mr. O'Toole. Huh? Oh, it is you, O'Toole. Look, I can't get down for the race today. Blasted ministry meeting. Yeah. I'll have to watch on TV. I'll send someone down with the jockey's silks. And also some stuff for the horse. Huh? Yes, of course. Perfectly legal. See that she gets it, O'Toole. Come in. Oh, it's you, Lamb.
2: I've delivered the statue, Sir Gregory.
9: Well, I've another task for you, Shaheer. You're to go down to Epsom at once and take down my jockey's new silks.
2: Take down your jockey's what, sir?
9: Silks. Oh. His new shirt for the 2:30.
2: Yes.
9: My colours, you see, purple and puce.
2: Yes, that is your colour, isn't it?
9: My racing colours, man.
2: Oh, I see. There's a slogan printed on the shirt. They're off. Go with Sir Gregory.
9: Something else to deliver in Epsom. Embrocation for the horse's legs.
2: Embrocation, I see.
9: Yes, I put it in this facility box, and the jockey's silks are in that one to avoid any possible confusion.
2: Good thinking, Sir Gregory.
9: I'll get off to Epsom at once and give these things to my trainer, Mr. O'Toole. Oh, and I'll be down to your office in a moment to collect Miss Bentwater's things. The doll and the night garment.
2: Oh, yes, it's her birthday today.
9: That's right. We're having a little celebration tonight.
4: Oh, you're back, Mr. Lamb.
2: That's right, Mildred. Where have you been?
4: Ah, Mr. Lennox Brown was still a bit down, so I took him up the canteen and pressed him to a donut.
2: Yeah. Where is he now?
4: He's on his way back, sir, only he has to take it slowly.
2: Mr. Sampson gave me some stuff to put him right. It's in that box over there. See that he gets it, won't you?
4: Oh, yeah, rightio, sir.
2: I've got to dash down to Epsom for Sir Gregory, his horse, you know. I've some things to give his trainer. See you later.
4: Blimey, the way he's dashing about, you bump into himself in the passage.
7: Well, that donut did me good, Mildred. Gave me enough strength to press the button for the lift.
4: You'll be all right now, sir. Mr. Lamb's brought you some stuff from his health club.
7: Ah, good, good. Well, if it'll help me, I'll face anything else.
9: Aha! Lennox Brown!
7: Yes, I'd rather not face that face. Come in, Sir Gregory, and do sit down, if I may be so bold.
9: No, thank you, no. I haven't time. Just dropped in to collect Miss Bentwater's night dress. Oh, and the doll, of course. Did you manage to get one, Miss Murphy?
4: Yes, sir. It's here in this box. It costs £3.75, sir.
9: Splendid. Here's a pound. Keep the change.
4: Thank you, sir. Wait a minute.
9: You won the night dress. Where is that?
7: Ah, it's in this facility box, sir. We put it there yesterday, you remember.
9: Ah, good. Ha-ha, Daphne's in for a surprise when she opens these boxes. Saucy little minx.
4: Sir Gregory?
9: I must go. Can't stop and chat, I'm afraid.
4: Oh, the mean old basket. You know, someday Sir Gregory will go too far.
7: Well, when he does, let's hope he stays there.
4: Still, at least we've got rid of some of them boxes. The place was looking like a left luggage desk.
7: Just one left, I see.
4: That'll be the stuff Mr. Lamb brought you from the Elf Club.
7: Oh, yes, well, open it up then, Mildred, and we'll give it a try.
4: Huh?
7: Yes, what is it, do you think? I don't know, is it medicine? Is it pills?
4: I don't know, he just said it would put you right.
7: Oh.
4: Oh, here we are. Oh, it's a jar of something.
7: Oh, yeah.
4: The label says, rub well into the legs.
7: Really? Rub into the legs?
4: Oh, must be some sort of embarkation cream. Like my granddad used when he had housemaid's knee.
7: Ah, yes. Well, better do as it says, I suppose. Rub it on for me, would you? You're nearer my legs than I am. Hold on, just a minute. Let me roll my trousers up first.
4: Oh.
7: Right,
4: sorry,
7: now.
4: Sir.
7: Right.
4: Right, now, are you ready
7: yes.
4: now? I'll put on quite a lot.
7: Quite a lot,
4: shall
7: that's it. Put
4: right.
7: on quite a lot, yes.
4: There.
7: Rub it.
4: Rub it well
7: rub
4: in.
7: It well in, that's it, yes. Ooh. Hi. Here, ooh. Here, Mildred, my legs are burning. Help, my legs. Oh, my legs are on fire. Oh.
4: No, they're not, sir. Calm down. If it hurts, it shows it's doing you good.
7: Oh, my legs are scorched, nearly.
4: Ought to keep still. Oh. It's no good hopping round the office like that.
7: Oh, it's agony, Mildred. Oh.
4: Well, never mind. You should sit quietly. It says on the label, for half hour after application, there should be no galloping. Now, stop galloping about, sir.
7: Well, I can't help it, can I? I can't help galloping. There should be no what?
4: No galloping or cantering. Use damp sponge to wipe sweat from rump.
7: What?
4: Keep in stable for... Ooh. This is for a horse, isn't it?
7: Don't, Grief don't wonder me legs are burning, you silly girl.
4: Will you be all right? It says here you can have your oats as usual tonight.
7: Mildred, why have you put horse liniment on my legs?
4: It's not my fault. Mr. Lamb must have took the wrong box to Epsom.
7: Oh, Gloria, I might have guessed he'd be at the bottom of this. Where is he?
4: He'd be at the race course, sir. Oh. He had to go and see Sir Gregory's trainer. Ah.
2: Everything under control, Mr. O'Toole?
11: Oh, bejabers, so it is and all in all. I've just been after dealing with the boxes you brought, so I have.
2: I must say, you Scots are awfully efficient. You gave the jockey his silk?
11: Ah, so a noisy begotter. And I gave him the box of pills for the horse.
2: Oh, good. Did you say pills?
11: Sure, that's right. Brown and white pills.
2: But the horse was supposed to have embrocation. Those pills were for Mr. Lennox Brown.
11: Well, I doubt if you'll get them now. The horse swallowed the lot, you see.
2: He swallowed the lot? But those are energy pills. The dose is 2 a day, and the horse has swallowed 500.
11: Ah, sure, and don't be so worried, Mr. Lamb. It could make the horse a bit lively, but our jockey can handle her. Rod McQueen's the toughest in the business, so he is. A real hard man. Ah, here he comes.
12: Well, I am furious. So furious I could spit.
2: Oh, dear. You're cross, Mr. McQueen.
12: Why wouldn't you be, ducky? New silks I'm supposed to have. Purple and puce with the big butch sleeves, you know. So I open the box, and what do I find? I find this, I ask you.
2: There's been a slight error.
12: Oh, say there has. It's just like a perishing nightdress. A woman's nightdress. What do you take me for? An insult. I mean, I've never been so insulted in all my life. I'm not wearing this, I can tell you, and I'll never ride again for old Podgy Pitkins, so there.
2: It's all a mistake, Mr. McQueen. It is a nightdress, and I'm sure it's not your colour, but I can see that I picked the wrong one. Only Miss Bentwater wanted it, and she was going to get it, but now she won't, because Sir Gregory has left the things in the box, and he won't get it either.
12: Oh, yes, I've heard that tale before. I tell you, I'm not riding in the 2:30, and that's final.
11: Not ride? But you must ride. There's no one else to ride at all, at all.
2: Don't be so temperamental, Mr. McQueen.
12: Temperamental? I like that. I may be in a temper, but you're the one who's mental. I'm off and see if I care. Oh, what an insult. Nightdress, indeed.
11: Oh, no, you've upset him, haven't you? Would you look at him now? Gone altogether.
2: So who's going to ride Little Raver?
11: Well, no, I would, but I'm not allowed. I'm suspended, you see. After that time, I waved to the stewards.
2: You were suspended for waving to the stewards?
11: Well, it was a sort of wave. I'd only the two fingers free at the time. But they're not letting me ride, so you'll have to ride her.
2: Me? I'll have to ride her?
11: Ah, it's good of you to volunteer.
2: But I can't. The only horse I ever been on was on a roundabout, and when it started up, I fell off.
11: Well, it's good to know you've had some experience.
2: I won't.
11: Sir Gregory wants his horse to run at all costs. I'd not like to be in your shoes if he heard that you'd refused.
2: Oh, all right, then. Lucky I bought my cycle clips. But will Little Raver be able to run after all those pills?
0: And now the rest of the news. There were amazing scenes at Epsom this afternoon, where the 2:30 race produced the biggest shock of the racing season. Our commentator, Peter Beckenham, described events like this.
13: And as they approach the final straight, it's still anyone's guess who's going to win the Vienna Stakes. Dad's Dream is neck and neck with Miss World, and Model Girl's a little behind. But now there's a late runner coming from nowhere. My goodness, it's Little Raver, who seemed to have lost her chance when she started off in the wrong direction and rode into the refreshment tent. Well, she's out of the refreshment tent now with a mouthful of egg sandwiches, and her jockey has a tea urn on his head. He's Richard Lamb, a jockey new to me, and he seems to be wearing a short blue nightdress. My word, Little Raver's simply scorching along. I've never seen a horse so full of energy. She's coming through very fast on the rails, and now she's jumped down off the rails, and she's in the lead. Yes, Little Raver's out in front. She's way out in front. She's even found time to turn round and blow a raspberry at the other horses. And Little Raver has won. She's won. And now she's accelerating away.
0: As well as the 2:30 at Epsom, Little Raver went on to win the 3 o'clock at Ascot and the 4 o'clock at Brighton. There's to be a steward's inquiry. In London, the ancient Greek figure, Salute of Adonis, has gone on display at the British Museum, where visitors were surprised by its frilly blue dress and bright yellow hair. When touched, the figure emits the ancient Greek greeting, Mama. And the statuette has written on its chest the word Cuddly Kate, believed to mean Great Goddess, or, as the curator later remarked, Good God.
7: How could you do such a thing? Horse liniments, all the way from my knees to my ankles.
2: I'm sorry, one, I made a boo-boo.
7: I've never known such heat. I spent all night with my legs hanging out of the window. I could murder you two.
14: Where is he? Oh. Where is that half-witted apology for a human being?
2: Sir Gregory, I won that race for you.
14: On a horse so full of pills, it's still rattling. Not only was Little River disqualified, I've been banned from racing. I'm disgraced, ruined.
7: But apart from that, sir, is everything all right?
14: No, Lennox Brown, everything's all wrong. Yesterday was Miss Bentwater's birthday, right?
7: Indeed, sir, yes, indeed. I mean, you took two boxes from this office to present to us.
14: I did, and when she opened the box, I thought contained a doll. She found a cracked male nude making an obscene gesture.
2: I suppose she was cross.
14: She was even more cross when she opened the box that contained her night attire.
7: Well, I'm a little confused here, Sir Gregory. I mean, what was wrong with the night attire?
14: I'll tell you what was wrong, Lennox Brown. The girl put it on and saw written on the chest, "They're off. Go with Sir Gregory."
2: Was she upset? How did she strike you?
14: Right between the eyes with a clothes brush. Very painful. I brought it along to demonstrate.
2: Don't hit me, Sir Gregory. Oh, I don't believe in violence.
14: Run, no. Run, no. Run, no. Run, no. Run, no. Run, no. Run, no. Run, no. Run, no. Run, no. Run, no. Run, no. Run, no. Run, no. Run, no. Run, no. Run, no. Run, no. Run, no. Run, no. Run, no. Run, no. Run, no. Run, no. Run, no. Run, no. Run, no. Run, no. Run, no. Run, no. Run, no. Run, no. Run, no. Run, no. Run, no. Run, no. Run, no. Run, no. Run, no. Run, no. Run, no. Run, no. Run, no. Run, no. Run, no. Run, no. Run, no. Run, no. Run, no. Run, no. Run, no. Run, no. Run, no. Run, no. Run, no. Run, no. Run, no. Run, no. Run, no. Run, no. Run, no. Run, no. Run, no. Run, no. Run, no. Run, no. Run, no. Run,

Horsing about as the men from the ministry were Richard Murdoch and Derek Giler. Also featured were Norma Ronald, Ronald Badley and John Graham. The program was written by Edward Taylor and John Graham and produced by Edward Taylor.

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0: Hey, do, ladies and gentlemen. This is Bob Spring Cleaning Hope telling you to use Pepsodent, and while you're making your house spick and span, you won't hear a bridge click in your pan. Or, this is Bob Spring Cleaning Hope telling you to use Pepsodent because a brush in the hand is better than a vacuum in the puss. Isn't that a wonderful joke? What a joke. I told that joke to Jimmy Roosevelt last week. Now he has to have a nurse steady. Well, this is the time of the year we all start our own spring cleaning now that Morgenthau is through with us. But you should see me doing my spring house cleaning this week. We sure worked hard cleaning the living room. First I rolled the rug back, then I mowed the grass. Found another rug. All year long, you know. All year long we kept sweeping the dirt under the living room rug. In fact, the rug was so high, to get on it, you had to be the thief of Baghdad. I saw the picture. Yes, sir. Where were you? But I want to tell you, at our house, the dust was so thick, I had to probe for the furniture. There was so much dust around the house, the termites were running around yelling Gesundheit to each other. And our oriental rug needed cleaning. In fact, a gopher had been living in it so long, he had slanted eyes. But we're not worried about the rugs much because we have a good vacuum cleaner, that's Santa Anita on a stick. But we did clean. Today, first thing in the morning, I decided to go up and clean the attic. When I got up there, I came across a bunch of old Esquires in one corner. Tomorrow, first thing in the morning, I'm going to clean the attic. But I really know how to clean house. I took the Venetian blinds down and put them in the electric washer and turned on the switch. Anybody want to buy 38,000 toothpicks? And I hadn't changed the water in the goldfish bowl for 2 years, so I put some clean, fresh water in it. The goldfish swam to the top, took a breath of fresh air, and said, "Gosh, that was a long blackout." And I got a few surprises, too. I opened one closet door, and I saw a man with a long white beard. I said, "What are you doing in there?" He said, "I'm the exterminator." He pointed to a horse in one corner and said, "I came in here 20 years ago to kill that mouse." Nice joke. I know, I rolled that joke on the White House lawn yesterday. I did, yes, I did. But my house is really clean now. My paint started to fade a little, so I repainted the house with Pepsodent. Now I've got the only house in America whose bay window smiles at you. May not be funny, but it's a plug. I got you there. But everybody's cleaning. No kidding. One workman spent 2 days cleaning the windows of Hedy Lamarr's house until she told me she'd call the police. And I had an accident while I was cleaning my house. I poured some glue on the piano stool by mistake. My uncle sat down on it yesterday. So far, he's played I Hear a Rhapsody 3,000 times.
1: Bob, there's something I'd like to speak to you about.
0: Why, certainly, William. What is it?
1: Well, you know, Bob, I've been on your radio program for 3 years now, and in all that time, we've never had a fight about money.
0: That's right, Bill.
1: In fact, you've never even mentioned it.
0: Wait a minute, William. I don't want you giving the audience the impression that I'm cheap. Just to show you that my heart's in the right place, take this $1,000 bill.
1: Oh, gee, thanks, Bob.
0: And here's another $1,000 bill.
1: Thanks.
0: And another $1,000 bill.
1: Thanks. Boy, will you be in a spot when television comes in.
0: All right, so they're only $1 bills. Does a little number make so much difference?
1: Well, yes, Bob, a great deal of difference. For instance, numbers are mighty important when you're buying toothbrushes. 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

0: Yes, sir. That was our six hits and a miss in the orchestra and Hut Sut song. The six hits and a miss are now six hits and a misses. In a little while, this program will have six hits and misses and a few quiz kids. Oh, yeah. Yeah. Pauline and Jerry did it. Las Vegas. Where are we? Let's get into it. And now it is my pleasure to present one of Hollywood's best-known personalities, screen actress, newspaper columnist, radio commentator, and wearer of Hollywood's dizziest hats, Miss Hedda Hopper, ladies and gentlemen.
1: Thank you, Bob. I love that introduction, wearer of Hollywood's dizziest hats. Of course, my hat is a little tricky, isn't it?
0: I'll say, I could hardly wait for 7 o'clock to see the cuckoo come out.
1: Why, Bob, it's my new Easter bonnet.
0: Really? Does that thing lay an egg, Hubby? I wish you wouldn't bring that competition around here. Did you see me? Oh, it's all right. Now, just let him. Did you see me in the Easter parade Sunday morning, Hedda?
1: Yes, and I really don't think you know how to dress, Bob.
0: Don't know how. Why? Didn't I look formal?
1: Well, for one thing, you're not supposed to wear a top hat with bare feet.
0: Since when? Oh, it clashes, eh? Well, if you'd taken a good look at me, Hedda, you'd have seen I was wearing top hat, cutaway coat, and striped pants.
1: Striped pants? Yeah, that was a good idea, drawing black lines in your long underwear.
0: Why, Hedda, I thought my outfit was a real production. I gave a lot of thought and study to it.
1: Yes, it was an elaborate suit, Bob, but didn't you overdo it a little bit?
0: Overdo it?
1: I mean, having that midget trot along behind you carrying the extra pair of pants.
0: Well, I gave that midget those pants. He cuts the pockets out and uses them for pillowcases. Hedda, I suppose... That's a long line for nothing. I suppose... doing in there? Hedda, I suppose you spent a whole week figuring out your Easter outfit.
1: Well, not exactly, Bob. I was busy with my own radio program.
0: Oh, yes. Hedda Hopper's Hollywood.
1: Yes, I broadcast for Sunkissed Oranges and Lemons.
0: Well, I broadcast for Pepsodent Toothpaste.
1: You know, Bob, we're nothing but a couple of squirts.
0: Yeah, well, look, I wonder if Pepsodent Toothpaste and Sunkissed Oranges have anything in common.
1: Well, sure they have. To get the best out of them, you have to squeeze them both.
0: I know a couple of girls like that. Look, I suppose you want to put in a plug for your product, Hedda.
1: No, Bob. I only want to tell the folks how marvelous sun-kissed oranges are. They're luscious, juicy, big, delectable, and the best California can grow.
0: All finished?
1: Yes.
0: Okay, Florida, tune back in. Are we bragging as though they were ever in?

0: Harlan.
1: Say, Bob, what do you do when you're not busy with radio and pictures?
0: Well, I like to take a trip to Catalina, lie out on the beach, and admire the pretty girls in their bathing suits.
1: And Edward G. Robinson thinks he's the sea wolf. And while we're on the subject, I've heard a lot about you and Bill Goodwin standing on the corner of Vine Street.
0: You hear that, Bill?
2: Yeah, yes, I did, Bob.
1: And let me tell you something. Only kids would stand on corners and whistle at girls. Only kids would try to flirt with girls. And only kids would try to kiss girls.
3: Well, meet the men of Boys Town.
0: That did it, William. That did it.
1: Well, if you boys can't get girls, before I was a Hollywood columnist, I was an advice to the Lovelorn editor. Maybe I can give you some advice.
0: No, that wouldn't help, Hedda. I once went to a Lovelorn editor. That was quite a while ago when I was still a shy and bashful boy before I started to use Pepsodent.
1: Pepsodent? Pepsodent, Pepsodent. All that ever comes out of you is Pepsodent.
0: Well, shoot the stopper to me, Hopper.
1: What did you go to see the Lovelorn editor about, Bob? I suppose it was your first love affair.
0: Yes, it was a sensational affair, Hedda. She was 16 and I was 18.
1: What made you fall in love with her?
0: Oh, I guess it was the way she handled a pool cue. No, but we came to the parting of the ways.
1: What broke up your romance?
0: Well, her mother didn't like me. She used to see me hanging around the runway in burlesque theaters. It made her nervous when she was dancing. So the next day, there I was, Hedda, at the door of the Advice to the Lovelorn editor.
1: Come in.
0: Say, is this the Advice to the Lovelorn?
3: Goodbye, Miss Hopper.
1: Goodbye, Mr. Paramore.
0: This is it. Say, are you to the Advice to the Lovelorn editor?
1: Why, yes. Here, let me take your hat and turtle.
0: Oh, thanks.
1: You're a country boy, aren't you?
0: Yes, I'm from the country. How'd you know?
1: Well, never mind. I'll open the window. You're about the most bashful boy I've ever seen. Say, do you always suck your thumb?
0: Yep, can't quite reach my big toe anymore.
1: Well, tell me, what's your problem?
0: Well, I broke up with my girl, Lulabelle. I ain't been able to sleep ever since. I'm always thinking about her.
1: Well, perhaps I can help you. Why don't you describe Lulabelle to me?
0: Well, her face ain't much to look at, but her figure, gee, it's awful. We used to have a lot of fun together, but then I began to suspect she was going with another fella.
1: Well, what made you think that?
0: Well, every time I walk into the parlor, she's sitting there necking with him. Gee, I don't understand it. I don't understand why Lulabelle don't love me.
1: Well, perhaps her family objected. What do her folks think of you?
0: Well, her mother's away in an army camp.
1: Her mother's in an army camp?
0: Yeah, she always insisted on wearing the pants in the family, and this time she got drafted.
1: Well, perhaps you're not romantic enough. Tell me, when the lights are low and there's soft music playing and you two are all alone in the room and all is still, what do you do?
0: I eat peanuts.
1: Why?
0: Well, I ain't the type to sit around and do nothing.
1: When did you realize that Lulabelle was beginning to slip away from you?
0: Oh, just the other day. I was holding her in my arms, looking tenderly into her eyes, and then she puckered up her little lips.
1: Yes, yes?
0: What a time to blow a spitball.
1: Well, don't worry about her. You can get plenty of girls. You know, you're kind of cute. Here, let me fix your necktie for you.
0: Oh, gee, we're standing this close to a woman. It gives me goose pimples all over.
1: On you, it's an improvement. I sure must
0: have. You got some of that fuzz on your tongue there, you know. That dropped down from that hat. Where are we?
1: You'd think it was a bird's nest.
0: Can I send that on the road? Well, go ahead.
1: Come on, handsome. Sit down here beside me.
0: Oh, gosh. Do you think it's safe?
1: Well, certainly. I won't bite you.
0: Go ahead. I like it.
1: Now, let me give you a few pointers. Next time you hold Lulabelle in your arms, run your fingers through her hair like I'm running mine through yours.
0: Oh, shucks. Don't run your fingers through my hair. It keeps reminding me of something.
1: Well, what's that?
0: I got to do my spring plowing.
1: Oh, come on. How about a kiss?
0: A kiss? What's that?
1: Don't you know what a kiss is? Well, what does your mother do when your father comes from work and she sees him?
0: Oh, slugging.
1: Oh, no, I'll show you what a kiss is. There, how did you like that?
0: Did we get across Sunset Boulevard all right? Thank you, Hedda Hopper. Hedda will be back with us in a few minutes, folks. Take it.

0: A million kisses will make that star, until there's nothing left of poor romantic you and sentimental me.
1: That's Skinny Ennis, ladies and gentlemen. Skinny Ennis and Sentimental Me. Say, Skinny, congratulations. I hear you're packing them in at the Wilshire Bowl.
2: Well, thank you, Bob. You know I'm following Phil Harris over there.
1: That's a switch, someone following Phil Harris. But you know, when I was there the other night, you were dancing with that fat girlfriend of yours, Skin.
2: Hey, didn't we look swell, Bob?
1: Yeah, she certainly made a handsome-looking couple.
2: Well, Bob, I had a lot of trouble dancing. I was wearing a suit made out of that kangaroo cloth.
1: Well, what's the matter with kangaroo cloth?
2: Nothing, but every time I take a step, it's two jumps ahead of me.
1: Well, I heard Art Baker saying that same thing. He said Pepsodent tooth powder was two jumps ahead of the halfway tooth powders.
3: Well, that's it, Bob. A young lady asked me about that today.
4: Mr. Baker, what do you mean when you mention halfway tooth powder? Don't most tooth powders clean teeth pretty well?
3: Yes, they do. Yes, there are a lot of pretty good tooth powders. A lot of them will do some of the things that Pepsodent does. But there isn't a single leading brand that'll give you all the advantages to the high degree of effectiveness that you can get from Pepsodent tooth powder.
4: Is that because of Irium?
3: Well, in part, yes. Irium is important because it's a super cleansing agent, not excelled by any that you can name. But cleansing is only half the job. Teeth have to be polished. They have to be buffed to make them lustrous and sparkling and brilliant. And unless a tooth powder makes teeth gleam, it's doing only half a job.
4: Well, don't other tooth powders polish, too?
3: Well, not the way Pepsodent does. Pepsodent is the outstanding champion in this department because Pepsodent, and only Pepsodent, contains composite metaphosphate, the remarkably safe, effective polishing ingredient. Pepsodent developed it, Pepsodent patented it. And it's so effective that several independent testing laboratories have all reached the same basic conclusion, namely, Pepsodent tooth powder has the power to produce 32% greater luster on teeth than the next best leading tooth powder, actually twice as bright as the average of all other brands. Now, that's why Pepsodent can do things no ordinary tooth powder will do. That's why your teeth will feel smoother and look brighter, at least 32% brighter than ever before.
4: Thank you, Mr. Baker. No more halfway tooth powder for me. From now on, I'm saying Pepsodent tooth powder, please.

0: And now, Bob Hope presents his version of Lazy Little Daisy. As our scene opens, we find Bob and yours truly running the new Bob Hope Ladies Dress and Hat Shoppy.
1: Oh, say, Bill.
0: Yes, Bob.
1: Well, here I am running my own women's dress shop. This will show Paramount I can handle the skirts.
0: Say, you know, Bob, this store is all right, but you ought to get some more dresses made out of tweed.
1: Made out of what?
0: Tweed. Tweed. Tweed.
1: How are you in wild animal calls? I'd like to call my agent. Where are we?
0: Hey. What's that going by the front door so fast?
1: That's Mrs. Roosevelt going to Jimmy's wedding. She's back already.
0: Say, Bob, you know the wax dummy in front of the store? Well, Hedy Lamarr just walked by it.
1: Hedy Lamarr just walked by the wax dummy?
0: Yeah.
1: Well, what do you know? Candles. Say, I meant to ask you, Bill, what about the hats I designed this morning? How are they selling?
0: Oh, fine, Bob. This afternoon, Humphrey Bogart got his first look at the hat we made for his wife.
1: I wonder how long he'll stay up in the hills this time. Hello, Hope's Dress and Hat Shop, Hollywood Patterns exclusively.
2: Hello, Chief. This is your assistant, Professor Colonna. Expert buyer, salesman, designer and cutter, also telephone slugs, 3 for a nickel.
1: Never mind that, Professor. Are you selling any dresses?
2: Yes, boss. I'm now measuring Venus de Milo for a dress.
1: Venus de Milo?
2: Yes. How can her old man let her run around like that? Now stand still a minute, Venus, while I take your measurements. Length, 52. Waist, 18. Arms. Come, get them out of your pockets, kid.
1: Don't you know Venus has no arms?
2: No arms? Very interesting. Very interesting. Come here, Veen.
3: Oh, take that.
2: We learn something new every day, don't we?
0: Say, Bob, excuse me, but that construction company called before, and they said that their order was a mistake. They wanted to buy some girders, not girdles.
1: Well, gosh, Bill, how did they find out their mistake?
0: Well, every time the wind blows, the 10th story does a two-way stretch. You know, Bob, I've been thinking we should have a big sale.
1: All right, hand me the matches. Howard, hand them to me.
0: Not again. We're still smoking from yesterday. Well, I meant to tell you, Bob, the truck just brought in a new shipment of lingerie, and there seems to be a piece missing.
1: One piece missing? How could that be?
0: Well, I don't know, but that's the first time I ever saw a truck driver wearing lace panties.
1: Bill, those weren't lace panties. The union makes them sit on a doily. Hello?
2: Hello, Hope. This is Colonna, the big buyer, seller, exchanger. Also room for rent and urea. No children. Now, listen, boss. I'm down here at the silk factory getting some silk. Tell me, Hope, when silkworms spin a cocoon, they're supposed to spin it around themselves, aren't they?
1: That's right. Silkworms always spin their cocoons around themselves.
2: See, fellas? Now, let me out of here.
1: Professor Colonna, you can't make me believe you're in a cocoon. I just saw you going out to the park.
2: Well, that's right, Hope. I'm out here at the park getting some furs. There's a little animal running around in the bushes.
1: Well, grab it, Colonna. It's a chipmunk.
2: Oh, no, Hope. I think it's a skunk.
1: No, it isn't. Grab it. It's a chipmunk.
2: Okay. Here, pussy. Wow!
1: What's the matter, Colonna?
2: If that's a chipmunk, it's got a wonderful defense program.
1: Colonna, this is the last straw.
2: Oh, well, you use it. I'll drink from the bottle.
1: Say, Bill.
0: Yeah?
1: Tell me, how's business doing
0: Bob,
1: here?
0: Bob, I'm a little worried. That queer contraption over there, is that a lady's hat or a malted milk machine?
1: Where? Oh, I don't know. I'll see. I wonder what happens if I touch this.

0: It's a hat.
1: Must be one of Hopper's. Say, Bill, business ought to pick up in this dress shop since we hired those two new models to show off our dresses. Look, here they are over there. Let's eavesdrop something on them.
2: Say, Brandoff, what is it, Cobina?
3: Wonderful, us getting jobs here as models.
2: Yeah. Gee, I hope my figure's all right for modeling. Cobina, honestly, now, do you think I'm getting middle-aged spread?
3: Spread? I'd say it was more of a migration.
2: Cobina, turn around. Let me look at you. Oh, you got a shape like Landis.
3: Carol Landis?
2: No, Judge.
3: Oh, yeah, I've got a nice shape. Now, really, don't you think I have an hourglass figure?
2: Yeah, but it's about 45 minutes late.
3: Listen, Smarty, you can't talk to me that way. My face has been on many a cover.
2: Magazine or manhole?
3: Listen, Brenda, I didn't like that crack. You've been acting awful snooty since the Gophers voted you Miss Buckteeth of 1941.
2: Oh, you know, last night I dreamed that Clark Gable was chasing me all night. Oh, what a nightmare.
3: Clark Gable's chasing you, and you call that a nightmare?
2: Sure, he couldn't catch me.
3: Say, I was out with a fellow last night who appreciated me. And he admired my figure. Oh, gee, you should have heard the way he admired my figure. And then he popped the question.
2: He popped the question?
3: Yeah. But why should I fight Joe Louis?
2: Let's tend to business, Kobe. Do you like my new garters?
3: Yeah, I love your new garters. And they sure hold your knees up.
2: I'm laughing. What a smart gag.
3: Well, what do you expect me to make up on the spur of the moment? After all, I'm not George Bernard Shaw. Well?
2: Let me see your driver's license.
3: Pretend like you're working here. Here comes the boss.
4: Well, hello, girl.
3: Oh, hello, Bobsy. We were just modeling some of your new dresses. Don't I look attractive in this dress? Ooh, I bet I'll attract men like flies.
1: Yes, but you'll attract twice as many flies. Yes, you will. Say, come on, let's get the store in order. I'm expecting Hedda Hopper. I'll call my assistant. Oh, Kelowna?
5: Honey.
1: Loose eyeballs. Stop acting foolish. Kelowna, you get under my skin.
5: Why should I? I've got nothing to hide.
1: Here comes Hedda now.
6: Hello, Bob. Nice shop you have here.
1: Oh, Hedda, this is Brendan Cabina, the only two of their kind in the world.
6: Really? I thought Adam had four sons.
1: Well, getting on with the introductions. Professor Kelowna, this is Hedda Hopper.
5: Come again?
1: This is Hedda Hopper. Hopper.
5: Jitterbug, eh?
1: Be nice to her, Professor. Miss Hopper is syndicated.
5: Must have been a neat job. The scar doesn't show.
1: Say, Hedda, tell me, what do you think you can do for Brendan Cabina? They want to attract men. Can you improve their looks?
6: Well, Bob, looks don't matter so much when it comes to attracting a man. It's the approach that counts. Do you girls approach a man with savoir-faire?
2: No, we sneak up behind him with chloroform.
1: No, what Hedda means is that when you meet a man, you should play hard to get.
6: That's right. Now, here comes a man through that doorway. I want you to act with dignity and charm. Now, walk toward him casually. One, two, three, go! See? I beat you again!
1: Next week, ladies and gentlemen, we'll be back at the same time. And with us as our guest will be Lola Lane, the same gang and...
7: Bob Hope.
1: Thank you, Bill Goodman. Good night, ladies and gentlemen.
8: 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It's the National Broadcasting Company.

0: down.
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0: This is Ned Carpenter welcoming you to the Big Crosby Show, presented by Chesterfield, produced and transcribed in Hollywood, with John Scott Trotter and his orchestra, Judd Collins with the Mares, and Bing's guest, Al Jolson. And now for our first program in 1950, we bring you a little something left over from last year, Bing Crosby.
1: Thank you, Ken. That's the most thrilling introduction I have received since the day I was presented to the Spokane Kiwanis Club as the captain of the Yakima Valley squash team.
0: Did you play squash, Bing?
1: No, I picked him.
0: Oh.
1: But, Ken, I'm not picking squash anymore, and I do think that you could have tried a little harder with that introduction.
0: You know, you're pretty uppity for an ex-squash picker.
1: Well, don't scoff. Crawling through those squash vines on a blazing hot summer day, I learned something that was very important.
0: What was that?
1: Mighty shady under there.
0: Well, Bing, I do have a little confession to make.
1: Well, I hope so.
0: Well, I was going to introduce...
1: I'm affronted.
0: Yes, I was going to introduce you tonight as a great comedian, but, gee, I was afraid we'd offend Bob Hope.
1: Let's do that.
0: Shall we? Yeah.
1: Come on.
0: Bing, you don't seem to understand the position I'm in trying to introduce you every week. Well, you're on the air more than full of a watch time.
1: Well, that's because some of the disc jockeys, you know, they play my records now and then.
0: Oh.
1: You see, Ken, due to circumstances over which I have no control, I'm on the air by accident more than Arthur Godfrey is on purpose.
0: Bing, I hear whole programs of your records. Noontime, Croon Time.
1: Big Show.
0: Big. Sing with Bing.
1: Great.
0: Pause with Cross.
1: Have you caught Grunting with the Groaner yet?
0: No. Have you heard Stomping with Bing?
1: Stomping with Bing?
0: Yeah, that's for the winemakers up around Fresno.
1: I haven't.
0: You know the folks who stomp on grapes all day long?
1: Oh, yes. Up there, a Blue Jay corn plaster is really blue.
0: And plastered, too.
1: Say, Ken, I know a fella up in the Napa Valley up there. He stomps on white grapes one day, red grapes the next day, and blue grapes the next.
0: What's the idea of that?
1: This boy likes Argyle feet. He's... That's a Hope joke if I've ever heard. Ken, if the Rhythm Airs will gather around, we shall fairly plunge into our opening selection, which is Dear Hearts and Gentle People. John Scott, let's plunge into this.

0: Thanks, kid. Now, Ken, we've reached the epic moment when it's time for you to pour out your dear heart to the gentle people concerning Chesterfield.
1: Incidentally, Bing, have you seen Look magazine? Brother, are you in trouble?
0: Trouble?
1: Yeah.
0: Golly, don't tell me Look has published some of my old letters to Constance Talmadge.
1: No. On the cover of the current Look, there's a big picture of you.
0: Oh, swat.
1: And you've got a pipe in your mouth.
0: Well, it must be an old picture, Ken. Was I holding a squash in my hand?
1: No, I didn't notice any squash, Bing.
0: Well, I think you're becoming unduly hysterical. I was smoking velvet, and velvet is made by the same people who make Chesterfields.
2: Ooh.
0: I figure with Como and Godfrey and everybody always pushing Chesterfields, I try to give velvet a little plug. Velvet tobacco for any man who smokes a pipe or rolls his own.
1: But, Bing, we're selling Chesterfields.
0: Well, if Chesterfields are selling, what's your beef? I smoke velvet in my pipe, and I also smoke Chesterfields. They're the best cigarette to smoke. Jingle time, boys and girls. Chesterfield.

Guest time is here, and our guest is the young man who was with us last week and made good. His singing, his bird whistles, and his magnetic personality just seem to catch on, so it only seems fair to give this boy another chance this week. The kid's name is Jolson, and in case you missed him last Wednesday, he comes on a singing like this here. Is it true what they say?

0: Really, I did. Really brilliant. On a level. Real great. You've done more for the South. Really, you have, Al. You've done more for the South than Una Merkel and kissing Jim Folsom.
1: Well, that's right, Bing. You're right when you say that. You know, I've given the South more publicity than the boll weevil.
0: Well, the boll weevil, that's been practically eradicated.
2: Well, there ain't nothing been invented yet to stop jolting.
1: And wait a minute. I include television.
0: No one wants to stop you, Al, but it would be nice if you slowed down a little.
1: Now, look, Bing, I can't slow down.
0: Why not?
1: I wore the lining off my brake years ago.
0: You don't need brakes. You're still going uphill, boy.
1: Well, ain't he sweet? Climb up on my knees, sonny boy.
0: Why should I climb up there? You can afford to put an escalator in, though. Percentage deals and...
1: Well, now, wait a minute, Bing. You can afford one yourself. I read all about you in Look magazine, you know.
0: Yeah, I got quite a spread.
2: Well, don't worry, it didn't show in the picture.
1: The pipe did, though.
0: You're kind.
1: Yeah, I know, but I gotta be sweet to your face, Bing, considering all the things I say about you behind your back, you know.
0: What's that? What?
1: Well, now, don't get me wrong, Bing.
0: What have you been saying?
1: When I talk behind your back, I rave about you.
0: Well, Al, why don't you rave about me to my face?
1: Well, I don't want you to get a swell head like I could have if I wasn't so modest.
0: Well, yeah. Good point. That's a good point there, but I wish you wouldn't compliment me behind my back because I'm swelling a little there, too.
1: Well, it all goes back to what I said before. You got quite a spread.
0: That was in Look magazine, yes.
1: You know, Bing, when I saw your face on that cover, I went up to the newsstand and I bought 50 copies.
0: 50 copies? Al, I do believe your friendship has blossomed into hero worship.
1: No, Bing.
0: Hmm?
1: I worship only one hero at a time. And I ain't through with me yet.
0: Well, then why'd you go out and buy 50 copies of Life?
1: Oh, look. Just look.
0: Stop. Yeah, look.
1: Well, no matter what the magazine was, why'd I buy 50 copies? Yeah. A big man like me can't walk up to a newsstand and buy only one copy of any magazine.
0: You ought to read at least one of those copies of Look. Because,
1: Why?
0: Well, there's a very nice picture of you in that article.
2: I know.
0: Yeah.
2: Sure I know. You don't think I'm going to buy 50 copies of the magazine? Yours calls it got a story about some crooner in it, do you?
0: Well, no matter how ulterior your motive, it still warms the cockles of me heart.
2: Now, Bingy, look, before we go any further, I just want you to understand that at any time I say anything mean to you, you understand? I'm just trying to get a laugh. That's all it is. I'm just trying to get a laugh.
0: Same goes for me, Al. Only I don't care if I get a laugh or not.
1: Well, you're not the comedian I am.
0: Well, we all got a little something to be thankful for.
1: Well, that's right, Bing. For instance, here it is, 1950, and we're both here.
0: Yeah, standing up, too.
1: Of course, I don't think we ought to tell the folks that we rehearsed in rocking chairs, you know.
0: Well, I think it's okay to disclose that, Al, but let's not say nothing about the transfusions. Hmm? Keep them a secret.
1: Keep them a secret?
0: Yeah.
1: Why should we, Bing? Look, I gave you a little blood, and you gave me a little blood.
0: Mm-hmm.
1: It's all in the family, you know.
0: Well, I guess that's right.
2: Now, let me tell you something, son.
0: Mm-hmm.
2: First thing you know, you're going to be singing like a bird.
0: May I return the compliment?
1: You can return the blood, two of you.
0: You Indian giver, you.
1: Well, Bing, look, you don't need it, honestly. According to that article, you lead a very healthy life on your ranch.
3: Yeah, every day up there. I ride out in the rain to sing to my cattle.
0: You want to know something?
2: What?
0: When I sing to my cows, it makes them so happy that they really gain weight.
2: You want to know something, Bing?
0: What?
2: If I ever sang to a bunch of cows, they'd lose weight. Applauding.
0: That'd be dangerous, Al. You got to be careful around animals. When I was a kid, I got kicked in the head by a mule.
2: You got kicked in the head by a mule?
0: Yeah.
2: Well, you got even.
0: What do you mean?
2: You made that record.
0: What do you mean, mule train?
2: There ain't no clippity-clops in White Christmas.
0: Well, there Yes, in Frankie Lane's version.
2: Say, wait a minute.
0: Pull up. Hmm?
2: Now, wait a minute. Speaking about that Frankie Lane, that boy's good. Of course, he's not as good as we are, you know.
0: Well, there's two of us, nearly.
2: Well, don't tell me there's only one of him.
0: That's all. Say, Al, I read somewhere, you know, this might be news to you. Yeah. Frankie Lane was referred to as the Al Jolson of 1949.
2: 1949? Yeah. Well, 1950 has arrived.
0: Yeah.
2: I'm taking over again for your own education.
0: Well, welcome back.
2: Now, don't tease me, Bingsy. I tried being modest once. It just didn't work out.
0: Well, maybe you didn't try hard enough.
2: I tried with all my heart. But somehow, when I started thinking of myself as being only fair, I felt like a phony.
0: Oh, you know that couldn't be. You couldn't be just fair, Al. I'm sure you've watched Larry Parks often enough to see how great you really are.
2: Well, that's right, Bink.
0: Say, Al, you're always talking about Larry Parks now, and I never hear you talk about your little boy, Asa.
2: I'll tell you something, Bing. That kid is smart as a whip. He's already a genius, you know.
0: Well, that figures.
2: Well, I'm teaching him how to count, you know.
0: Hmm?
2: I figured that might come in handy someday.
0: Well, can he count up to 10 yet?
2: Up to 10?
0: Yeah.
2: Higher than that.
0: Uh-huh.
2: He can count all the way up to the Queen.
0: I can see you and your son have a lot in common already, then.
2: Well, in a way, you see, I can count up to the King, you know.
0: Oh, no, Joe, you are the King.
2: Oh, Bingsy,
0: mm-hmm.
2: You're aces for saying that, you know.
0: Looks like we got this deck stacked, ain't
2: we? Yeah. Bing, I just thought of something.
0: What?
2: It's a shame you and me are standing here talking when we could be singing.
0: Jolie, you spoke a book. That's what you did. Perhaps, shall we burst into song?
2: Well, who's going to burst first?
0: Well, you move right in there, Al. Grab all the microphone you want. Right, that is up to the white line.
2: Uh-huh. Okay. Oh, Mr. Trotter, may we have a downbeat professor? Nothing could be finer than to be in Carolina.

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2: Sounds like Dave Chase's.
1: Our little nest, that nestle, where the roses bloom.
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0: your Alabama bound. 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
1: Just gave the meanest ticket man on earth all we're worth to put our tootsies in an upper berth.
0: Just hear that choo-choo sound. 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

0: great, Alan Bing. You know, folks, smoking Chesterfields is something like making friends. You try that first pack, and you like them pretty well. Then somewhere along in that second pack, when you know them a little better, you find yourself liking them even more. And when you're finished with that pack, you're sold on Chesterfields for good. Yes, and the more folks smoke Chesterfields, the more they enjoy them. You see, friends, Chesterfields give you just what you want in a cigarette. They're much milder, they're better tasting, and they leave a clean, fresh taste in your mouth after you've finished smoking. Yes, sir, it's easy to see why more and more people are changing to Chesterfields. And friends, I think you'll like Chesterfields once you smoke them. Buy a couple of packs as soon as you can. And remember, when someone you like has a birthday coming up, give them Chesterfields in that Chesterfield birthday gift carton. It makes a swell present.
1: Here's a song that Brother Jolson recorded many, many years ago and scored a smashing success with it. I tried to bring it back just recently, but...
2: Oh, Bing, let's both of us work on it, huh? Maybe we can bring it back together. What do you say?
1: I'm game.
2: Okay.

0: That about wraps it up for this session, folks. I do want to thank Brother Jolson for being aboard, lending his wit and his charm to the festivities.
1: Thank you, Bing. Mm-hmm. But you know something?
0: What's this?
1: I've got terrible news for you.
0: What's that?
1: I can't be with you next week.
0: Congrats. Gosh, Al, I'm so sad I could kiss you.
1: Well, if you want to do that, climb up on my knees, sonny boy.
0: No, I'm waiting to get that escalator.
1: By the way, Ben, who's going to be your guest next week?
0: Oh, next week here on Chesterfield, Al, we should have quite a time. Our guest will be Miss Peggy Lee and Groucho Marx. Good night, Al.
1: Good night, Ben.
0: See you next week for Chesterfield, folks. The best cigarette for you to smoke. Good night and thanks.
2: The Bing Crosby Show, presented by Chesterfield, was produced and transcribed in Hollywood by Bill Morrow and Myrtle McKenzie. Tune in next week and hear Bing and his guests, Peggy Lee and Groucho Marx. The George Burns and Gracie Allen Show follows immediately.

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1: Oh, hello, Cheeky.
2: Hello, Cheeky.
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3: Hello.
1: Hello.
5: You're all under arrest.
2: And now, here's a message for all pigeon fanciers.
1: Women are better.
2: Just a minute, young man. Have you ever tied a message to your wife's leg and thrown her off the roof?
1: Yes, she broke her neck. You're very sorry, I'm not. We weren't very close. Well, when I say we, she was. Wouldn't give you the price of a pint, the mean cow.
2: Oh, a cow, was she?
1: Yes.
2: Well, how dare you criticise me and my pigeons?
3: Here is a late result from the Badminton horse trials. One of the horses was found guilty of impersonating Fanny Craddock. It was later discovered that it actually was Fanny Craddock. But by that time, someone had put a saddle on her and she'd done a clear round. At least she's spent it up.
1: And now here's Dudley Function to tell us something about his garden.
5: It's at the back of my house and it's got a fence all round it.
3: Things you learn, it's incredible. It's just been announced that Percy Fish, transfer listed by Huddersfield Town last week, was bought today for £250,000 by Richard Burton for Elizabeth Taylor.
6: Would you like to swing on a star?
2: Yes, please. Preferably Raquel Welsh.
3: And now, a couple of numbers from Edmundo Ross.
1: 3-4.
3: Thank you, Edmundo. And
2: and now, over to the sports room.
3: Go on, Mavis, be a sport.
5: No, no!
3: Go on, Mavis, go on. Be a sport,
5: Mavis. No, no! That little red light doesn't mean what you think it does, you know.
3: What little red light?
5: Oh!
3: excuse me. George Thing here. I've just been in touch with Mavis. No, Crystal Palace. Crystal Palace, where the athletics meeting has produced a bit of a sensation. The runner who came fifth in the 800 metres race was officially declared first. It was then discovered that the judge was his uncle. The whole matter has been placed before the Race Relations Board.
1: Meanwhile, in a boarding house not 1,000 miles from Crewe Junction.
7: Good morning, sir, and welcome to the Bidey Wee Guest House.
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0: Now, do they have villains and mead and maidens?
1: No, you stick to your own joke, and I'm not playing.
0: Oh, you played very well.
2: No, I didn't play too well. And I think I broke me chanter.
0: No, no, you played well. Wouldn't you not say so, Jamie?
3: Aye, that was bonny playing.
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5: 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Armchair Theatre presents a story about an armchair who, after 12 years of marriage, defies convention by running off to live with a chest of drawers, and it tells of the difficulties they encounter when they give birth to a poof. 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
0: My garden has also got grass and flowers in it!
6: Thank you very much.
7: Foreign Legion, forward march!
6: It's my own fault. I'm an absent-minded fool. I meant to join the British Legion.
7: Oh, cuckoo, shall I call thee bird or just a wandering voice?
8: Please yourself, mate. I've got to lay some eggs and get me name in the Times.
6: That was an intellectual joke. And now, here's a joke for non-intellectuals.
7: I went out with Siamese twins last night.
8: Did you enjoy yourself?
7: Yes and no.
6: And here's a warning for motorists. Will all motorists on the A12 to Romford please drive with extreme care, as I'm going home drunk.
8: In a contest held last night at the Albert Hall to find the sexiest man on television named Nicholas Parsons, nobody won.
5: Here is a weather report. Lightning has just struck the post office tower. Heavy falls of minestrone are expected in the Tottenham Court Road area. And now for an interview with a dog.
6: Good evening. Now, I gather you are a dog. Have you always been a dog? An Alsatian, isn't it? Do you like being a dog? Look, I'm getting very bored with this interview.
0: Get off! Get off!
6: When I interviewed Harold Wilson, he never bit me on the leg.
9: No, but I wanted to.
8: And now, once again, we present Hollywood film endings that never happened, but should have. First, The Carpenter.

0: cleansed. My life now has a purpose. Who was that carpenter, that quiet man who came amongst us and with his teachings changed our lives?
1: Barry Bucknell.
2: Next, a romance to remember.
3: Gee, it's funny after all this time, high school, college, fooling around with a gang. It's funny how I've suddenly just realized how much you mean to me.
4: I know, George. I've only just realized myself.
5: Yeah. Little known facts that nobody cares about number neath the arches.
2: Did you know that as James Watt sat watching his kettle boil one morning, he became so fascinated he missed his train?
5: And now, over to Wimbledon.
0: As you join us, Yvonne Goolagong is coming onto the centre court. She's wearing a delightful short tennis dress with a gold border with matching panties.
6: Ho, ho, ho! Lovely! Oh!
0: She's bending over to unzip her racket.
6: Whoa! What a London derriere! Hey! Talk about two little boys fighting under a blanket. Way!
0: Now she's waiting to receive service. She's bouncing lightly on the balls of her feet.
6: Look at that! Hey! Jelly on a plate! Jelly on a plate! Wait!
2: We apologize for the loss of our outside broadcast from Wimbledon. This is due to a commentator beyond our control. What he sees in those girls baffles me anyway. Women!
5: We apologize for the loss of our continuity announcer. He's gone to the men's room. Oh, Lord, not a good idea. So here's some music.
0: We apologize for the loss of that music. Until we can get back to it, here is a poem. I wandered lonely as a... The curfew tolls the, I've got it. There was a young man from St. Paul's who once did a turn on the halls. His favorite trick was to...
2: We apologize for the loss of that poem, and in the meantime,
5: here is a song.

0: nonsense.
1: No, it isn't. It's Russian for a drink.
2: Don't be ridiculous. Russian for a drink is 5 minutes before they close. I know that. I know it's true.
3: And now for Edith, Joan, Marge, and all the girls from the number 2 welving bench down there in Harpenden, here is a request from your works manager. Get out of the lavatory and get back to work.
2: Not another lavatory joke.
3: That got a bit of a laugh, didn't it?
2: I suppose now that you're flushed with success, I shall have to sit through a whole chain of them. Oh, God, I didn't mean to say that. I'm sorry. I'm sorry, Mummy.
4: That's all right, Timmy.
3: University of the Air. How to make an occasional table.
1: Do it every 3 months or so.
2: The daffodils will bloom early and die in the late frost.
5: Thank God you're here. Here are your instructions. Memorize and swallow. Then take the next flight to Berlin. Go immediately to the Blue Gardenia and ask for Heinrich.
2: Why should I?
5: Well, you did say the daffodils will bloom early and die in a late frost. Aren't you 006?
2: No, I'm Percy Thrower.
0: Oh, we come in my garden. I've got a gnome fishing in a pond. Oh,
3: thank you. Thank you. Meanwhile, at an army medical not 1,000 miles from Crewe Junction...
6: Next, I'm going to test your reflexes. Let me listen to your heart. Mm-hmm. Now, look at this picture of Sophia Loren. Fine, fine, fine. Take your clothes off, go and sit over there. Next. Now, I'm going to test your reflexes. Let me listen to your heart. Mm-hmm. Look at this picture of Sophia Loren. Fine, fine, fine. Take your clothes off and go and sit next to him. Next. I'm going to test your reflexes. Let me listen to your heart. Look at this picture of Sophia Loren. Ursula Andress. Raquel Welsh. That's very odd. Take your clothes off and go and sit down over there with those two fellas.
2: Men behind the scenes. This week the spotlight falls on our sound effects man.
3: Miss me.
1: Here is a police message. Will all units please keep a lookout for a flat man riding 2 coconut shells up the M4?
2: And now, ladies and gentlemen, thank you. My impression of Alexander the Great. Morning, lads. Any complaints?
5: Nothing like
2: yes,
5: it.
2: Yes, it was.
5: Get off. He didn't sound anything like that.
2: How do you know? Ever meet him?
5: Well, yes, once.
2: He's been dead, Barry, for over 2,000 years.
5: Well, he was getting on a bit when I met him.
2: Rubbish.
5: No, he sounded more like this. No, listen, more like this. No.
7: Morning, lads. Any complaints?
2: Get off. Alexander the Great sounded more like Cleopatra.
5: Oh, I suppose you met her.
2: No, I once heard a record of her.
5: No, you got it wrong. No, he's more like
2: this. This is Alexander the Great, matey.
0: Morning.
8: Morning, lads. Any complaints?
9: Alexander the Great! What are you doing?
2: No, it's me.
0: But the voice!
1: Oh, it's nothing. I've got a little knack.
2: Never mind, I expect you're kind to animals.
1: Meanwhile... in a psychiatrist's consulting room, not 1,000 miles from Crewe Junction.
5: Mr. Fordyce, how long have you had this obsession that you are an overripe plum? Oh, he's dropped off. You're too kind. And now, over to my other couch. Mr. Rimshot, I can finally convince you that you are not Alexander the Great.
1: How?
5: Because I am. Listen, morning lads, any complaints?
2: And now in response to a tidal wave of apathy from the Isle of Rockall, here is King Harold of England to sing I Only Have Eye for You.
10: Here's Harry.

0: What's the position today, Jim?
1: Well, Raymondo, BRUTTGARUMPTOOGNIK.
0: What's that, Jim?
1: Brutgerumptgoodnik.

0: I enjoyed that. Then I got no taste. And to prove it, here is the end of a dirty joke. We're all going to Blackpool.
1: If any listener knows the joke that precedes that line, shut up. It's not that sort of a party.
2: Meanwhile, at that sort of a party, not 1,000 miles from Crewe Junction.
3: You appear to derive the same satisfaction from the Rolling Stones music that I do. To me, it has the basic atavistic rhythms of primitive man, overlaid with a veneer of nightmare sophistication, reminiscent of late Hieronymus Bosch or early Salvador Dali. What would you say to that?
4: Can I take your frock off?
3: Why, doesn't it fit you?
0: University of the Air, Animal Training. Lesson 1, teach your dog how to beg.
1: Give him a tin cup and a pair of dark glasses.
5: Upon this desert isle I see a xylophone behind yon tree. Oh, what a blessing, what a boon. I think I'll give you all a... What am I talking about? I can't even play the xylophone.
0: That was an excerpt from a forthcoming BBC attraction, Robinson Crusoe, on Friday. Well, I mean... I mean, it's on Friday. I didn't mean that he was at... Oh, God, I failed!
1: At this time next week, Aristotle Onassis will be discussing which 8 islands he would take with him if he was stranded on a gramophone record.
2: Ladies and gentlemen, a joke.
0: It appears that a circus clown, Jolly Jimbo by name, arrived at a maternity hospital in full costume and makeup, just in time to hold his newly born son in his arms. The infant apparently reached up and seized the red table tennis ball adhering to the centre of his father's face, an integral part of a clown's professional makeup. Oh, look, quipped a passing nurse. He's got his father's nose.
1: The original of that joke can be seen at the Roy Hudd Joke Museum, together with the rest of his act.
2: Here is a late fairy story which has just been handed to me. Once upon a time in Dangley Dell, there lived a goblin, and his name was Betty. It is Betty. Betty was a jolly little fellow and used to wear ladies' dresses. And go down to the docks where the sailors were. I can't read this.
6: Get on with it.
2: Sometimes he was a very naughty goblin and used to do naughty things, and the sailors would shout, "Get you, Betty, drop him." Oh, my God. I'm not reading this on principle, I'm sorry.
6: Get on with it, Vera, you're being paid.
2: I will not do it, I won't. Mommy, I'm coming home.
1: You finish it, Harry.
7: And they all lived happily ever after.
1: Thanks, Harry.
7: You're welcome, Babs. Yeah.
2: Here's a real old chestnut. Pity you can't see it at home.
1: And now, here is a message for all Dorothy Squires fans.
6: Oh, come on!
2: And now... Doctor Who and the Boars.
8: Is this going to be an anti-South African skit?
2: No, it's about dull, unimaginative, thick, stupid people.
8: It is an anti-South African skit.
2: Oh, go and tie your kangaroo down, sport. Here is Doctor Who and the Boars.
9: Where are we, Doctor? What's happening?
1: We've reached such a high warp factor, the space-time continuum has increased our velocity in direct proportionate ratio to our space-time quotient.
9: What does that mean?
1: The elastic's broken.
9: Oh!
1: We're out of control.
9: Oh! Where are we, Doctor?
1: Open the porthole and look out.
9: Why?
1: Well, it opens inwards and you'll bang your...
9: Oh!
1: Never mind. What can you see?
9: Hundreds of strange-looking people in multicolored garments, all speaking different tongues.
1: Oh, it's Piccadilly in the rush hour.
9: Oh, we're all right, then.
1: Have you ever been in Piccadilly in the rush hour? No. I once got engaged to a Norwegian sailor just buying a ticket to Kensal Rides.
9: There's the friendly old Duck and Pullet, our favourite local. Let us go in and see all our friends again.
1: It's unnaturally quiet.
9: Doctor, I'm frightened.
1: Don't worry, Felicity. Two lagers, please, barman. What's wrong with this place today?
2: I don't know, sir. It's been like this for weeks now.
9: There's only one man talking. What's he saying?
10: So we took the A3 down as far as Wisley. I don't know if you know Wisley. Lovely spot. There's a little tea shop just off the high street. They do a lovely toasted tea cake and a pot of tea.
9: What a boring man.
1: Let's have a drink in the Queen's Knees across the road, shall we?
6: Well, I admit it. I'm a broccoli man. You get them as plump for your marrows, them as plump for your spinach, but for me it's broccoli every time.
1: He's as boring as the other fellow. Let's get out of here.
10: No, I tell a lie. It was Thursday because on Wednesday I go to the laundrette, so it must have been... No, it wasn't Wednesday. It must
6: always
10: have been...
6: makes her own, you know. She'll never touch shop-bought jam, never.
1: Felicity, you realise what's happening? You realise who all these people are?
9: No, who?
1: Don't call me who. Use my Christian name, Boo.
9: Boo-hoo?
1: Don't cry, dear. You realise the whole of England is being bored to death?
9: I shouldn't think so. Most of them have probably switched off by now.
1: This is no time for jokes.
9: It is! It is!
1: We must follow one of them to their headquarters.
9: Which one?
1: We'll pick one at random. Her with the big knockers. Come on!
9: But, Doctor, it's...
1: Yes. What a devilish cunning place to conceal the headquarters of the Boers. The Houses of Parliament.
11: Now, look, you chaps, one or two of you have been going round making interesting speeches. This destroys the whole plan.
1: Good God, Felicity, do you realise what's happening?
9: What?
1: The government are trying to take control of the country. Quick, Felicity, he's coming this way. Hide.
11: The thing to do is talk round and round about boring things, not interesting ones like votes and organs, if you'll pardon the expression. You just talk about the simplest way to,
1: He's bored himself to sleep.
9: Doctor, we've got to do something.
1: I'm going to call for the only race in the galaxy that can bore politicians.
12: You call, Doctor?
9: Daleks!
12: And the same to you, little girl.
1: How did you get here so fast?
12: The sketch was overrunning. What can I do for you?
1: Dalek, I want you to meet Ted the Tar and exterminate.
12: Take me to your leader.
1: He's there.
11: So I took the morning cloud out, and by the time he reached the Isle of Wight, we were lying in ninth place. So he reefed the spinnaker, emptied the atmosphere.
9: They've been in there a long time, Doctor.
1: We've got to wait till one of them snaps.
9: What's happened?
1: The inevitable, I'm afraid, Felicity. One of his circuitous fused and he's been blown to pieces. The Dalek's not looking too well either.
12: Don't worry, Doctor. I will survive.
1: You've saved the whole of England from government. How can we ever repay you?
12: Well, Doctor, there is a worry. You see, I have always wanted to...
0: And now, ladies and gentlemen, BBC Two's Show of the Week presents our Top of the Bill.

0: Thank you very much indeed. Amongst those not appearing tonight's programme were Judy Geeson, Genghis Khan and Graham Garden.
1: Mine has got a rose bush and a rhubarb patch.
2: Get off!
1: This programme was written and performed by Tim Brooke Taylor, Barry Cry and John Jenkins in my garden. And the music was played by the Dennis King Trio in the turnip patch. And in the shrubbery, David Hatch produced something.
3: Ta-da, cheeky.
4: The father, chicken. What's that?
5: Be the same.
4: Ah, so chicken.
3: Get off.
4: Now, goodbye then.
5: And you.
3: We're going to emigrate.
6: Do you know something? If you stop eating bird's eye beef burgers and eat these cheap ones...
7: All right.
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7: Fantastic.
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7: Might look the same, but they don't taste the same.
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7: 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The cheap one's yours.
8: Bird's eye. 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
9: Sometimes you take so much trouble making half their pudding, you forget to make...
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9: So Brown and Poulsen have made instant mix custard. 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
11: Oh, yeah. Beautiful. Do you want some custard?
10: Oh, thank you.
9: Brown and Poulsen instant mix custard. Good and creamy. Because Brown and Poulsen make it.
12: Will you have a polo, dear Liza, will you have a polo, dear Liza, polo?
13: How very kind of you, dear Henry, I most certainly will. I'll have three or four or maybe more.
12: But you take me old tube.
13: 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Have one.
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18: We now present another episode in a radio series based on the world-famous BBC comedy success, Steptoe and Son. With Harry H. Corbett as Harold.
19: Oh, God. I'll soon be time to get up. Face another day of that sneaky, conniving old twit. I can't act like a normal father, that's all I asked. He's holding me back all the time. I want to travel. Yeah. I want to see the dawn come up like thunder. I don't want to hear about it. I want to see the Taj Mahal and the Great Barrier Reef. Oh, the Hanging Gardens of Babylon and all those little darlings on the beaches of Tahiti wriggling in their grass skirts. The old misery guts are just moaning about his hay fever.
18: Wilfred Bramble as Albert.
5: I know he doesn't want me. He'd like to see me in an old people's home, he would. But I won't give in to him. It's not a crime to be getting old. If ever I got into one of them places, I'd drive them mad. I'd go on hunger strike. I'd throw the grub back at them. I'd ring bells in the middle of the night. Oh, Bennett, that's enough of that. Why he can't get himself up in the morning? He'd sleep to all hours if it weren't for me.
18: This week, Walla Walla Cat's Meat.
5: Girl, why has it always got to be me first up in the morning? You must have a fag wake me up proper. Now, where did I leave him? Ah. Oh, that's better. Harold! John, to get up! Harold! Harold! I'm not going to call you again. Harold!
2: Don't do that in my ear first thing in the morning, please.
5: Your breakfast is ready. You'll be late on the round.
2: How many times do I have to ask you not to smoke when you're dishing out my food? Look, I've got ash now all over my cereal. Where is the milk for my cornflakes?
5: Oh, it's on the step. I forgot to bring it in.
2: Then perhaps you would care to go out of a step and bring it in? And perhaps you would also care to bring in the newspaper and any correspondence that should have been put on my plate and ain't.
5: This ain't the Savoy, you know. I ain't no batter. I ain't no Admiral Crichton waiting for you on your beck and call.
2: Oh, don't bother. I'll do it myself. Same as everything else in this house. If you want anything done, do it yourself.
5: Yeah, I don't know. The kids are today. Honour thy father and thy mother. That's gone right up the spout, that has.
2: Here's your milk. Now I've got my paper.
5: The Financial Times.
2: Oh, hello. Yeah. Hello. I see gold's up again. Yeah, another threepence an ounce. Oh, I'm not surprised. Oh, it had to come.
5: Milk, son?
2: Don't shake it. I like the top of it on my cornflakes. Oh, look. The pound was steady in Paris. Oh, that's a good sign.
5: Yeah, what do you want to bother with all that stuff for?
2: Look, Dad, times has changed. I mean, you've got to study the market trends. I mean, it's no use collecting old mangles and gas stoves if there's going to be a world glut of iron, is there?
5: Yeah.
2: But if there's a shortage of anything, I mean, I want a yard full of it out there. Make some money for a change.
5: If you put the 2 bob a week you spend on that paper of yours into my football coupon, we'd stand more chance of making a fortune.
2: Oh, if ever I get so desperate as to do the football pools, I certainly wouldn't do them on your coupon. How many draws came up last week?
5: 27.
2: The record number of draws. And how many did you have?
5: Yeah, shut up.
2: Come on, how many did you have?
5: You know very well how many I had.
2: I know how many you didn't have. You didn't have them all. You must have been the only bloke in the country who didn't get a dividend.
5: I'll get the pools up one day. And when I do, don't you come running round on here, old, because you won't get anything.
2: That's right. Go on, dream your life away. What's left of it? Oh, look, a photograph in the paper. Mr. Albert Steptoe receiving a cheque for the sum of £192,000, 12 shillings and sixpence.
20: This money will not change my way of life, said Mr. Steptoe. I shall carry on being a rag and bone man. My son Harold won't get anything because I'm giving his share to the horse.
5: You're right there. It'll be me and Hercules. You won't be in on it. We'll retire, both of us. I'll buy a farm and put him in a field. Let him run about free.
2: Hercules unchained! Let him run about? He ain't done any running in years. He's forgotten how it goes. Blimey, it's only the shafts of the cart that hold him up now. The best thing we can do with him is take him down to the cat's meat men.
5: What did you say?
2: The cat's meat men.
5: Cat's meat? Cat's meat?
2: Yes, cat's meat. You know. Walla walla cat's meat, eat brown bread. Ever see a donkey fall down dead? I didn't tell you, but I've had an estimate on him. 25 nicker.
20: Do you mean to say you've taken Hercules down to the cat's meat yard?
19: No, I didn't take him down. The cat's meat man happened to be passing. Well, actually, he was a sort of a spotter for a cat's meat firm. And he offered me 25 quid on the spot. Well, I mean, it's worth it to him, isn't it? I mean, let's face up to it. Horse this size, he'd fill up a few thousand tins, wouldn't he? Of course, it wouldn't be pure Hercules. I mean, they shove a lot of rubbish in with them, you know. I mean, a bit of jelly, a bit of this, a bit of that.
20: Yeah, stop it. Stop talking like that. King Hercules. No, I'm not having it. He's going to die a natural death in a field with a proper burial.
19: Oh, with his legs folded across his chest, I suppose. Both lots.
20: He's not finishing his days piled up in tins in some grocer's shop. That's final. I'm not having any of that. All there's to it.
19: Oh, you get on my nerves. I mean, what's the use of me working my loaf, thinking up ways of improving the business when I'm faced with inefficiency all the time? When he can hardly finish the round these days. I could get round twice as fast with a proper horse. Double the turnover. I know why you don't want to get rid of him. You're contemporaries, ain't you? You was young together. Yeah, if he went, it'd bring it home to you, but you ain't got long to go, wouldn't it? You're hanging on, aren't you?
20: Look, Dynamo, are you going out this morning or are you not? By the time you go out, it'll be time to come home.
19: Oh, don't you tell me how to tot, mate.
20: Well, you can go and get the horse harnessed up and ready.
19: Yes, that is true. It'll take me a couple of hours to get him on his feet. Oh, Peter, I do wish you wouldn't drink your tea from the saucer. You should use a mug like me.
20: Yeah.
19: Ew. You put the milk in first again, didn't you?
20: Always put the milk in first.
19: That's why you shouldn't. It just don't taste the same, milk in... All right, then. You can take my dressing gown, Peter. I'm off. But don't chuck it under the bed. Hang it up properly on a coat hanger. I'll be seeing you.
20: Getting above his station, he is. Milk in last. Daft. If you don't leave enough room for the milk, you're going to slop it right over into your saucer.
19: Dad!
20: What's up?
19: There's something wrong with the horse.
20: What do you mean?
19: I think he's ill. He won't get up.
20: Have you kicked him?
19: Yeah, but he still won't get up. Oh, Dad, his eyes are shut.
20: Oh, my God.
19: And he's sweating.
20: Oh, no. Oh, dear. Let me have a look at him. We'll bring some blankets.
19: Oh, look, Dad, I was only joking what I was saying about him. Dad, do you think he'll be all right? Oh, yes, he's been like this before, hasn't he? I mean, he'll be all right, won't he? There's nothing wrong with him, is there? I mean, nothing serious.
20: You'd better send for the vet.
19: Oh, God. Yes, I'll do that. That vet's been in there long enough, hasn't he? Look, he ought to know what's wrong with him by now. What's keeping him so long?
15: Dad, I'm going in
20: there. There's nothing you can do, son. It's no good walking up and down there like a pregnant father. He's in good hands. Come on inside, have a cup of tea.
19: Tea? At a time like this? Tea?
20: It'll do you good. Calm your nerves.
19: Oh, ain't it pathetic? Your faith in the healing powers of a cup of tea. That's a nice answer to everything, ain't it? Have a nice cup of tea. The Englishman's panacea. Mother just died. Oh, what a shame. Have a cup of tea. Just been run over. Never mind, Dad. Have a cup of tea. I've been offered tea for disasters, funerals, operations, floods, wars, Dunkirk, the Blitz, hysteria and insomnia. A nice mug of tea in one hand and thumbs up to the camera with the other. Britain can take it. Well, they can have it. Well, I'm sick and tired of being a cheerful, chirpy, cockney sparrow. I'm entitled to be as depressed and miserable as anybody else. So you can stick your cup of tea right back down the spout.
20: Son.
19: Look, you can do what you like. What I need is a brandy.
20: Son.
15: If anything happens to that horse, I shall be holding you personally responsible.
20: Me?
15: Yes, you. It's disgusting the conditions that animals had to live under. When did you last clean the stable out? It's filthy dirty.
20: I cleaned that stable out every day. I could eat me dinner off that floor in there.
19: Well, maybe you could, but the horse won't.
5: Don't you start accusing me. I love that horse. If it weren't for me, he would have been dead years ago. You never cared about him. You never thought of him as having feelings. All the things you said about him. Great clodhopper, you once called him. Oh. And he knew. Animals ain't daft, you know. They know when somebody don't like them. They can sense it.
19: Oh, I never done nothing against that horse. I've always treated him with respect.
5: You never brushed him? When was he last brushed? When did you last a brush over him? Oh, now, when I had him, I used to take him out. Yeah, that was a different tale. That horse was brushed every morning till he shone. You could see your face in him. And his tail was plaited like a young girl's hair, and two big rosettes over his ears.
19: Look, I'd take him out to collect rags, mate, not to a perishing football match.
5: And I looked after the cart. Fresh painted it was, with our name on it, all bright and shining. Ah, we looked a picture as we set out of the morning. Sat up there like a king, I did. Proud, that's what I was, proud. And Hercules was proud, too. He knew he looked good. His old neck arched up and his legs coming out like this. Proud and haughty. Both of us.
19: Oh, God. The Ben-Hur Shepherd's Bush.
5: You never cared for him. And now he's ill.
19: Now, look, it's no use as us sitting here accusing each other. We've got a business to run. And we ain't got an horse. We're in stuck. But we can't afford to close down. Oh, Sue, I don't know what we're going to do.
5: You'll just have to go out with the handcart, won't you?
19: You're joking. Go out with the handcart in winter. Have you ever tried pushing that thing when there's stuff on it?
5: You're a young man.
19: What about my fibrositis in my shoulder?
5: You never said nothing about no fibrositis.
19: Well, I have now. I don't make a song and dance about my aches and pains. I mean, I don't groan, well, not like some people, but nevertheless, the fact remains. I have fibrositis in my shoulder, and I ain't pushing no anchor.
5: We'll have to starve then, because I ain't got no money. Well, I won't have by the time I paid the vet.
19: Oh, well, this is good, isn't it? Oh, a very well-organized concern this is. Wait a minute. What about the threepenny bits? Where's the threepenny bits gone?
5: Oh, we had to pay the rates, didn't we? And the street trader's license and the corn chandler. He hadn't been paid for 3 months. Turned quite nasty.
19: Oh, that's it, is it? A thriving business. At the annual general meeting of Steptoe and Son Limited, the chairman, Mr. Albert Steptoe,
0: hi!
19: rose to present his report to the shareholders. Gentlemen, he said, after a very strenuous year's trading, in which my son diligently flogged his guts out, I am pleased to report that the company's position is as follows.
5: Yes, sir.
19: Capital held in reserve, 1 shilling and 9 pence. Company liabilities, the chairman. Fixed assets include a yard full of unsaleable junk and a dead horse.
5: He ain't dead.
19: The chairman amended.
5: You'll have to work harder.
19: He added. The report was unanimously rejected, and shouts of resign was heard from all parts of the floor. Resign! Resign! Resign, you old fool! Resign! Resign! Get away, you old fool! Resign! Resign!
5: I think I'd better get the vet to have a look at you as well.
19: That is a good idea. If that all snuffs it, I'm telling you, he might as well get his humane killer out and have a go at us as well. But I'm fed up with it, Dad. I mean, I don't want to know. Well, not like this. I mean, what is the point? We stumbles along from one crisis to another. No, mate, let's all go together. Huh? You, me, and the horse.
20: A mass exit of the Steptoes. Let the council pay for the funeral.
19: Oh, my God, it's the vet.
5: Let him in, then.
19: No, no, not me, not me. You let him in. Look, I'll sit down here. I'll sit down. No, I'll go and put the kettle on. I'll make a cup of tea.
5: Pull yourself together.
19: Look, do you suppose Hercules is all right? Or do you think he's passed away?
5: Oh, I don't know. How should I know? Come in. Come in. Oh, hello, Lionel. Oh, look who's here, Harold. Lionel Sturgis.
21: Hello, Harold.
19: Hello, Lionel.
21: I just heard about the horse.
19: Oh, yes.
21: A few of the lads was talking down the yard. He's bad, is he?
19: Yes, I'm afraid so. He's pretty dodgy, I think.
21: Oh, I am sorry.
5: The vet's out there with him now.
21: You won't be able to go out today, then.
19: No, not today.
5: Would you like a cup of tea?
21: No, I can't stop. I've got the horse and cart outside. Look, but I'll tell you what I come about. I hope you won't be offended, but seeing as how your place, like, I mean, you know, you're not being able to get out sort of thing with the horse being ill-like, well, I thought these might come in handy, if you know what I mean. There's a sack full of good quality rags there, mostly cream. A bit of dark mixed up, but it's quality. I can't get rid of it all, you know. I'm more of a lead man myself. And I know you do a lot of rags. And I thought, as how you can't get out, I thought, well, you might be able to place it, you know, if it'll help out at all, like.
19: Lionel, I don't know what to say. It's very kind of you.
21: Well, no, I mean, we've got to help each other, haven't we? I mean, you do the same to me. I mean, we've got to help each other, haven't we?
19: Yeah, well, I just don't know what to say. How much do I owe you?
21: Oh, you don't want to worry about that. Look, buy me a drink when the horse is better.
19: No. I don't want to see you out of pocket. No, I insist on paying the trade prices. Now, let's see. I say that's about £5.5. That's worth a few, Bob.
21: Don't worry about it now. I mean, pay me when you've placed them.
19: I don't know what to say, Lionel.
21: Don't say nothing. I mean, just copy, that's all. And the rest of the lads told me to tell you not to worry. While the horse is laid up, don't worry about not being able to get out. They'll let you have some of their stuff. Collect for themselves, collect for you. It's no skin off with their noses. Just see them all right at the end of the day. Just give them what they give for it.
5: We won't forget this, Lionel.
21: Yeah, that's all right, Albert. Well, I'd better shoot off then. The lads will be passing by tomorrow to sort out what they've got for you. Well, I hope Hercules will be all right.
19: Thank you.
21: Well, cheerio, then. I'll see you tomorrow.
19: Cheerio. Thanks again, Lionel.
21: Okay.
19: I'll give my regards to your mum.
5: What about that, then?
19: Yeah.
5: It was nice of him, wasn't it?
19: Yeah, it was very nice.
5: Here. Harold. Look at the quality of this stuff. This is a suit. No holes in him. Get a couple of knickers from this on the market. Run an iron over it. Good as new. Where does he get it from?
19: Oh, well, he must work a better class of neighbour than I do. I mean, I can't help it. Probably some old dear clearing out her old man's wardrobe. Luck of the draw.
5: Harold. How many lads get down the yard these days?
19: Well, I don't know. About 7 or 8.
5: 7 or 8? You know something? At this rate, we could do better if the horse was ill than when he's all right.
19: Yeah. You caught the old devil.
5: And it's not charity, is it?
19: Of course it ain't. We're paying them proper wholesale prices. And we'd do the same for them, wouldn't we?
5: Of course we would. And it's only until Hercules can get back to work again.
19: Oh, yes, it could be a blessing in disguise, old Hercules taken sick. He's picked the right time of the year. I didn't fancy going out in this weather. I mean, not with my fibrositis. Oh, yes, give me a chance to recuperate as well. Oh, yes, it'll be nice to have a lay-in the morning with business as usual.
5: How long do you reckon Hercules will be ill?
19: Oh, what? A fortnight?
5: Oh, at least a fortnight.
19: Oh, that's not bad, is it? A fortnight in bed. Oh, yes. That's cheered me up no end, that. Oh, I feel better now. Ah, yes, life ain't so bad after all, is it? I feel sorry for Hercules, of course, I mean. But it's an ill wind, ain't it?
0: May I come in?
5: Oh, it's the vet.
19: Oh, come in, Doctor.
0: I'm not a doctor, I'm a mister. The infirmary wouldn't let me practice on human beings.
5: Is he going to be all right?
0: Have you got a drink or something? It's cold out there.
19: A drop of whiskey.
0: Aha, now you're talking.
19: You want another?
0: Oh, aye. That's not a bad drop of whiskey you got there. What were we talking about?
5: The horse.
0: Oh, aye, the horse.
19: Is he going to die?
0: Die? What are you talking about? There's nothing wrong with the beast.
5: There isn't?
19: Nothing wrong with him.
0: He's tired, that's all.
5: Tired?
0: Yes, he's asleep out there. He probably couldn't get to sleep last night. He's exhausted.
19: Well, I've never heard of horses with insomnia before.
0: Well, it happens to us, laddie. There's no reason why it shouldn't happen to them.
5: And that's all that's wrong with him?
0: Aye, that's all.
5: I thought you said he was sweating, Harold.
19: He was soaked in it.
0: That was rainwater.
19: Look, Dad, I told you to mend the holes in that roof. He could have died of pneumonia.
0: Well, he'll be all right in the morning. All he needs is a good night's sleep and he'll be as right as ninepence.
5: He will be.
19: Tomorrow morning?
0: Aye, ready to go back to work, strong as ever.
19: Have another drink.
0: Aye, I will. I was hoping you'd ask, Mick.
19: Look, I think that the horse ought to have a fortnight off. Complete rest.
1: He's getting on, you see. We'd like to see him get properly better.
0: There's nothing wrong with him, no.
19: Yes, well, we don't want to take any chances, do we, Nick?
1: And we'd like you to pop in every day to keep a check on him.
0: Oh, there's no need. I'm a very busy man.
19: But we won't keep you long. Just pop by, leave the car outside. Look, there's plenty of whiskey here.
0: Oh, well, don't mind that.
19: Oh, and there's no need to put it around that there is nothing wrong with him, is there? I mean, to the other traders, you know, be non-committal if they asked you. You know, wills within wills, politics.
0: Well, if I don't say anything, I can't lie, can I? Oh, there's the question of my calling fees, of course.
19: We'll see you all right.
0: Well, I must say it's nice to see people who are fond of their animals.
1: Aye, he's just like one of the family.
19: Right, then, we'll look forward to seeing you tomorrow.
0: Right, yeah. I'd cover the hole up in the stable roof if I were you.
19: Yes, we'll do that. Cheerio, then. See you tomorrow. Oh, blimey. Half a bottle gone. Greedy Scotch knit. Oh, well, Dad, I'm going to bed. I shall see you in the morning. Oh, unless the place is on fire, don't wake me up before 12, will you? This could be a very pleasant fortnight. To sleep. A chance to dream.
1: Well, don't overdo it, son. We'll see what tomorrow'll bring.

0: Yeah, 7 and a tenner, all right.
1: I'll just put it on the weighing hoop.
2: 3 half pounds it is.
0: How's Hercules?
3: Well, there's no change, I'm afraid. It's going to be a long job. He's old, you see. He just doesn't seem to have the will to live.
0: Ah, I am sorry.
3: Yes, it's very sad. But we do appreciate what you boys is doing for us.
1: I don't know how we would have managed without your help. Who's next?
2: Hello, Jim. What you got there?
4: Couple of car tires, Harold.
2: Oh, yes. Oh, yes. There's still a nice bit of tread left on these.
4: Yeah, 2 bob each, do you?
2: Is that all?
4: Well, that's all I want for them, what I pay for them.
2: You are a friend in need. 2 florins it is, then.
4: How's the horse?
2: I had to stay up all night with him again.
4: Oh, dear, I am sorry.
2: Yes, but that is the way it goes, isn't it? I mean, even in the midst of life, there is death. Who's next, Charlie?
5: Here we are.
2: Oh, that's a very nice selection of scrap metal there, Charlie. Yeah. Oh, that's very nice. Thank you. Oh, excuse me a minute, yeah. Charlie. It's the vet. I think Dad and I had better see what his last bulletin is.
5: Oh, sure, yeah.
1: How is he, Doctor?
6: But I told you yesterday, the animal's perfectly fit. There's nothing wrong with him.
2: Shh! Yes, but I think we ought to keep our voices down. I mean, we don't want to disturb him.
6: Look, he's in perfect condition. In fact, he's getting restless cooped up in there. He could do with some exercise.
2: Yes. Well, I'll walk him round the streets tonight when it's dark. Look, here's your 10 bob.
6: You know, you're wasting your money having me around every day.
2: Look, I know what I'm doing. Now, you must excuse me. I've got business to transact. Look, you know where the whiskey is. Help yourself. Same time tomorrow. Dad, lash the doctor up.
1: Can I?
2: No, you can't. You keep off it.
1: Come along with me, Doctor.
2: Oh, I'm sorry to keep you waiting, Charlie.
5: That's all right. What did he say?
2: He's getting worse.
5: Oh.
2: Oh, he's on the danger list.
5: Can I pop in and see him?
2: No. The doctor said no visitors.
5: Oh, poor old devil.
2: Yes, but there's nothing anyone can do now. I mean, it's up to him. Yeah. All we can do is hope.
5: Hey, what's that?
2: That's probably his death throes.
5: Oh.
2: Look, how much for this lot?
5: 10 bob.
2: Very fair. 1/2 bar. Oh. And the next, please. Now, I'll put that mattress over there, Bert, would you? Close. I'll be with you in a minute. Just hang on a minute. Dad? Why don't you tie his legs up or something? Sit on him. Give him a sedative or something. Thank you. Thank you all for coming to help us in our hour of trouble. And I shall be nailing a bulletin on the gate in the morning. Thank you.

0: You've been listening to Wilfred Bramble and Harry H. Corbett as Steptoe and Son. Eric Woodburn as the vet, Leslie Dwyer as Lionel, and Peter Hawkins as Charlie. 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

0: Well, darlings, here it is, 1951. 1951. It seems like only yesterday it was 1941. But, of course, 1941 was 5 years ago. I may be a poor mathematician, but I'm going to be the youngest poor mathematician. Well, I woke up this morning, thank goodness. And I looked in the mirror and I said to myself, good morning, Clula, darling. I call everybody darling, darling. And I had a little talk with myself. Now, I talk to myself all the time. Goodness knows, no one else has anything I want to listen to. So I said, now look here, Tallulah. This is a new year. Now let's make it a good one. No tantrum, no temper, no insult. And the face in the mirror said, yes, darling, and no radio show. It was then that I realized that it wasn't a mirror at all. I'd been looking out of my window at a poster advertising all about Eve.
1: Pardon me, Tallulah. May I interrupt this conversation you are having with yourself?
0: Fred, darling. Fred Allen.
1: Tallulah, I happen to be all about eavesdropping. And I overheard you talking to yourself. You don't know how lucky you are. You know, I was on the air 12 years before I found out that I was talking to myself.
0: Now, Fred, I loved you on radio. You had a faithful audience. They never missed your show.
1: And my audience is still faithful, Tallulah. I've been out of radio for 3 years, and they still don't miss my show.
0: Darling, I'll never understand why you don't have a radio program.
1: Well, I had to give it up. Circumstances, Tallulah. I had a minor problem. You see, my hooper and my pulse both went down to 5.
0: Well, you look simply divine now, darling. That trip to Florida must have done you a lot of good. I just adore your tan.
1: Well, this isn't a tan. It's sort of a yellow frostbite. You know, it went down to 5 in Florida, too. It was so cold in Miami, I had to put sleeves in my electric blanket so that I could go out in the daytime. My teeth kept chattering all night.
0: Well, why don't you keep them in hot water? Well, darling, you of all people don't have to worry about not having a regular radio show.
1: No, that's true, Tallulah. I am gainfully unemployed.
0: Isn't it boring, darling? Nothing to do all day.
1: Oh, I'm always busy. I have a hobby. Unemployment insurance.
0: Unemployment insurance?
1: Yes, that is controlled by a government agency that insures you against finding a job. They pay you a small weekly stipend while they try to place you. Now, last week, for example, I was interviewed for a job in the automat as a banana turner.
0: A banana turner?
1: Yes, in the automat, you see, sometimes when the fruit chef is in a hurry, he will put a banana into a compartment the long way. Well, the banana sticks out and the little door won't close. And that's where I come in.
0: You, as the banana turner?
1: I turn the banana crosswise so that little door can close, you see.
0: Now, Fred, you're joking, darling, with this unemployment insurance. Surely you have some plan for the future.
1: Well, yes, I have. I'm coming back to radio.
0: Oh, that's such good news, Fred. With a comedian like you coming back to radio, radio could really come back.
1: Is that trip necessary? Well, confidentially, Tallulah, it's that tea. I'm off a tea. I have to leave it out of my words, even. Confidentially, Tallulah, I'm not coming back as a comedian. That's too tough a job today. When I come back, I'm going to have the easiest job in radio.
0: What's that, Fred?
1: I am going to be a sponsor.
0: Fred, you a sponsor? Mm-hmm. You must be losing your mind.
1: Well, that's the first requisite.
0: Well, what are you going to sell?
1: Nothing. You know, I think that people have been listening to radio commercials for so long that their houses are cluttered up with stuff that they really don't need. So I am going to sell nothing. And I'm going to charge 37 cents for it.
0: Fred, isn't that a lot of money for nothing?
1: Oh, the way prices are today, about all you can get for 37 cents is nothing. And for 47 cents, you can get the big economy size nothing. Well, I can sponsor a radio show and build it around a personality who could make something big out of nothing.
2: Mr. Allen!
1: Well, here's nothing with a head on it. Well, as I stand here and cleverly feign astonishment, if it isn't Portland. Tallulah, you remember Portland, Hopper?
0: I recognize the city, but the state is unfamiliar. Portland Hopper, that's an odd name. Why do they call you Portland?
2: Well, Miss Bankhead, you see, I was born in Seattle.
0: Then why didn't they call you Seattle?
2: Seattle is such a silly name for a girl.
0: Well, lucky for you, you weren't twins. Your mother might have called you Walla Walla.
2: Oh, come now, Miss Bankhead, you're joking.
0: That's what we're here for, darling.
2: Oh, honestly, Miss Bankhead, we do have twins in our family, but it would have been ridiculous to call them Walla Walla.
0: Well, what did they call the twins?

0: and St. Paul.
1: Well, look, Mrs. Rand and Mrs. McNally, I hate to put my map in here at this time, but I'm sure that Portland didn't stop by to discuss the states of the Union. Now, what is on your, you should excuse the expression, your mind, Portland?
0: Well, Mama says she's an admirer of Miss Bankhead's from way back.
1: See, that's rather a broad statement. But carry on, Portland.
0: Mama listens to Miss Bankhead shows religiously.
1: Well, it's on Sunday, so naturally.
2: I think your mother is darling, Portland.
0: Mama asked me to ask you a question, Miss Bankhead, if you won't get mad.
2: Mad? Oh, why should I get mad, darling? Of course I won't get mad. Haven't you heard, Portland, dear? It's the new Tallulah. No tantrums, no temper. Especially not for such a devoted listener as your mother. Mad indeed. Now, darling, what is your mother's question, darling?
0: How old are you?
2: None of your mother's neurotic business.
1: Say, Portland, if you will climb down from that chandelier, I'd like to tell you that you may inform your mother that I am going back on radio myself. I'm going to be a sponsor.
0: Really, Mr. Allen? What are you going to sell?
1: Well, I'm going to have a program that sells nothing.
0: Oh, just like your old program.
1: In rebuttal, Miss Hoffer, I must say that you have the makings of another Tallulah, only an octave higher.
2: On this high note of hilarity, let us take leave of beautiful Portland, city of Hoffer, and wend our way towards Meredith Wilson and his big show, orchestra and chorus. Here they are now in their first bright, sparkling arrangement of 1951, a brand new tune by that grand old master, Zygmunt Romberg. Zing, zing, zing, zing.

0: Ursula.
1: Have you met Meredith Wilson?
0: No, I have never had the pleasure.
1: How lucky can you be?
0: Well, I'll tell you as soon as I meet her.
1: Now, believe me, Fred, your luck is running out.
0: Yeah?
1: Here he comes now. You're trapped.
0: Trapped? You mean...
1: Fred, now listen, I'm very fond of Meredith. I think he's divine. I adore him. You'll find he's a lovely chap, but you mustn't encourage him, or he'll bore you to tears with some revolting story about that remote little hamlet he comes from, Mason City, Ireland.
0: Shh, Jesus, Tallulah, here he is.
2: Mr. Allen, gee, I've been wanting to meet you.
0: Really?
2: You'll find me a lovely chap if you don't encourage me to bore you to tears with some revolting story about that remote little hamlet I come from, Mason City, Iowa.
0: Why, I am very interested, Mr. Meredith.
1: You'll be sorry, darling. Press on, Meredith.
2: Well, sir, gentlemen, back there in Mason City, Iowa... I want to say back there in Mason City, Iowa... That's my hometown, you know.
1: I know that.
2: Well, it is, you know. Well, sir, the big social event of the season used to be the Strawberry Festival.
0: Uh-huh.
2: I tell you, this one year it was wilder than a corn husking bee.
0: Really?
2: Jiminy crickets. Oh, excuse me, Miss Bankhead. I forgot there was a lady present.
1: Fred, have you ever heard a more inane little tale?
0: Well, this is the first time I've ever seen a fellow fall asleep in the middle of his own story.
1: He's lucky.
2: Well, sir, this one year that I'm talking about, we just couldn't wait for the strawberries to arrive.
0: No.
2: I didn't tell you this, but we don't grow strawberries in Mason City.
0: No?
2: No. Every year we have them shipped in for our strawberry festival.
0: One at a time.
2: Well, of course, without strawberries, it wouldn't be a strawberry festival.
1: No.
2: Well, anyhow, they were coming all the way from Minneapolis, you know.
1: Hell, yes. I know his brother, St. Paul.
2: Well, sir, when those strawberries came in, we had a festival that I'll never forget as long as I live.
0: Yeah.
2: And Mason City will never forget it either.
1: Not as long as you live, they won't.
2: Well, thank you. Boy, it was some party. Every boy and girl in town was there, and they'll never forget that evening. On account of that strawberry festival, some of them later got married... Some got engaged. Something happened to everybody who was there.
0: What happened to you?
2: I ate too many strawberries and broke out in a rash. And from then on, whenever I hear the word strawberry, I just want to run.
1: Strawberry, strawberry, strawberry!
0: May I take a box of those strawberries, lady?
1: Well, Fred, was that or was that not the dullest story you've ever heard in your life?
0: Well, sir, Tallulah... It's a funny thing, you know. When I was a kid back there in Boston, a suburb of Mason City, we used to have these bean festivals. And I remember...
1: Beans, beans, beans! Oh, isn't this awful? Meredith and his strawberry festival. Fred and his half-baked story about beans. Now, I remember when I was a little girl. Down there in Alabama, we used to have cotton festivals. I'll never forget the year Jefferson Davis and I led the Grand March. He said, what am I saying? We have come now, darlings, to an exciting moment in our big show tonight. We ask you to join us in bidding welcome to an outstanding personality, a distinguished artist, Mr. Edward G. Robinson. We hear now a famous story by the well-known writer and celebrated master of suspense, Mr. Cornell Woolrich. The big show stars Mr. Edward G. Robinson in the role of Harold Hardiker in Woolrich's After Dinner Story.

0: Meredith, that was divine. Meredith Wilson, darling.
1: Oh, yes, Miss Bankhead. I'll be over there in just a minute.
0: Oh, Fred.
2: Yes, too.

0: The scene? The sumptuous dining hall in the apartment of Harold Hardiker, Park Avenue. A soft summer night in August. A lavish dinner for five has come to the brandy and the scotch.
1: Yes, it's been very nice. Oh, Evans, kindly pass that silver bowl. Let each of the gentlemen see what it contains. Mr. McKenzie, first.
2: Not another dessert, Mr. Hardy.
1: No, not quite. Now, Mr. Kenshaw?
3: Mayonnaise?
1: Close. Mr. Pendergast?
4: What is this, a gag?
1: No, I'm afraid not. Mr. Lambert, please.
5: I'm too full to care, sir. All I can say is it looks hot, sticky, and it smells funny. Eggnog, huh?
1: Oh, that's very good. Oh, Evans, place the bowl in the exact center of the table. Now, that's it. Thank you. Oh, and you may remove the glasses and coffee.
4: Okay, mister, we give up. What's in that thing?
1: Oh, quite a number of things, Mr. Pendergast. Whites of eggs, mustard, certain other ingredients, all well beaten together.
3: Sounds like an antidote.
5: That's not a funny joke, McKenzie.
1: No, it's not a joke. It is an antidote. Oh, Evans, you have the gun I gave you. All right, stand there. Please, on the other side of those doors and see to it that no one comes out of here. If they try, you know what to do.
4: I thought there was something screwy with this idea coming to your house for supper. Why should you invite four characters you don't even know? Then throw us a feed like this. I'm getting out of here.
1: I assure you, Pendergast, Evans will not hesitate to shoot. He has orders. You see, gentlemen, there's a murderer in our midst.
5: What?
2: What are you talking about?
4: Murder.
1: Gentlemen, I know you all quite well. McKenzie, you're still a salesman of water coolers. Lambert, you're a salesman of novelties. Kenshaw, you're still a clerk. Pendergast? Well, the police have an interesting dossier on you.
4: What of it?
1: Only this. One of you is a murderer. One of you killed my son. You killed him a year ago today. The murderer has not yet paid the price.
3: You setting yourself above the proper constituted authorities? The findings of the medical examiner were suicide while of unsound mind. Why do you hold him in
1: this company? Isn't a discussion. This is an execution. A year ago, an elevator making its descent picked up at different floors in an office building five passengers. Five men, presumably, on their way home from work. Including the operator, there were six people making the descent. That elevator went out of control and crashed to the basement, killing the operator. Five of you were still alive after the crash. While the rescue crew worked with acetylene torches to cut through the steel top of the car, one of you shot and killed my son, lying there in the dark. The inquest found that he was killed with his own gun, died by his own hand. But you know differently. I know differently.
3: Oh, but surely, Mr. Hardiker, the inquest was thorough. I recall that there was testimony offered to prove that your son had been of a highly nervous type, that he was overwrought, that the noise of the torches, magnified as it was within the car, was the factor that pushed your son beyond endurance.
4: Yeah, it was rough in that elevator. I thought we were going to get burned down.
5: My ears have never been the same. I can still hear that roaring.
3: The net is, Mr. Hardiker, that if you were right, the police would have long since proved it. After all, they are interested in justice. It's their business. But it's been a year now, and the case is still marked closed.
1: No, Mr. McKenzie, it is not closed. You see, I know who the man is. It's taken me a year to find out, but now I know beyond the shadow of a doubt. The police wouldn't listen to me. They insisted it was suicide. But I demand justice for the taking of my son's life. It is now 9:00. In a matter of minutes, one of you will be dead. You probably noticed at dinner that each of you was served separately. One dish, and one alone, was deadly. It's putting in its slow, sure work right now as we sit here. Look at that silver bowl, gentlemen. It contains the antidote. I have no wish to set myself up as executioner above the law. Let the murderer be the chooser. Let him reach out and save himself and stand convicted before all of you. Or let him keep silent and go down to his death without confessing, privately executed for what can't be publicly proved. In, say, 10-12 minutes, collapse will come without warning.
5: But
6: But are you sure you did this to the right one?
1: Oh, I haven't made any mistake. The waiter was carefully rehearsed. You're all perfectly unharmed, but the killer.
5: Now, he tells us, a fine way to digest a meal. Why didn't you serve the murderer first so then the rest of us could eat in peace at least?
7: Shut up, Lambert. You can't be sane and do a thing like this.
1: Did you ever have a son, Mr. McKenzie?
4: Can't stand it. Let me out of here. I didn't do it.
5: I don't feel so good.
3: Then why don't you take the medicine our dear host has provided?
5: Why not, Lambert? Just reaching for a cigar, Mac. Got a light, Pendergast? Thanks. Something's shaking, either my head or your hand.
4: What are you trying to do? You trying to kid us? What's the idea of reaching like that if you ain't going to take this stuff? Can't you see this ain't no time to kid? This guy Hardecker is nuts. He's nuttier than a fruitcake.
7: Quit it, Pendergast. Act like a man.
3: Hardecker, you're alienating whatever sympathies due you by pulling a stunt like this.
1: I'm not asking for sympathy. It's atonement I want. Three lives were taken from me. My only son, my daughter-in-law, and their prematurely born child. I demand payment for that.
4: I can't breathe. He's done it to me, so help me.
7: Gas around the heart may depend on gas. Don't fall for it if you're not sure.
4: Don't fall for it if I drop dead. Are you going to bring me back?
3: He ought to be arrested for this.
5: Arrested? He's going to get sued like nobody was ever sued before. When I get through it...
1: I'd say about 4 minutes left. No, the murderer seems to prefer death to confession.
5: Oh! What's the matter, McKenzie? It hit you?
6: My heart.
4: Hey... Oh, dear God in heaven, I didn't do nothing to deserve this. I'm dying, I know, I'm dying.
1: If the antidote is not downed in 30 seconds, it will most certainly fail. 30 seconds.
6: No. No, no. Give me that ball.
3: I drunk it all. Will it save me? Don't stare at me. Tell me. Will it save me? Did I drink it in time?
1: So it's you, Kenshaw.
3: Yes, I killed him. I'd kill him again. Over and over and over 1,000 times. He used your name, cashed in on your wealth and position to work himself into my company. Got my job, got me fired. Yes, I killed your son. I killed him. So what? So what, Hardecker? No matter what they've all heard me say just now, you'll never be able to prove I did it. Nobody saw me. Only the dark.
1: Well, that's where you're going. Into the dark.
3: You can't prove it. Nobody saw me. Only the dark.
6: He fell like a ton of bricks.
5: What's the matter with him?
7: He's dead. Well, Hardecker, I guess your antidote didn't work in time.
1: No, that wasn't the antidote. That was the poison itself. He hadn't been given any poison until he gulped that down. He convicted himself and carried out sentence on himself with one and the same gesture. I hadn't known which one of you it was until then. I'd only known it hadn't been my son's own doing, because you see the noise of those torches burning above your heads while the crew worked to free you from the elevator wouldn't have affected you much. It was partly deaf from birth. Now, I'm ready to take my own medicine. Call the police. Let them and their prosecutors and their courts of law decide whether I killed him or his own guilty conscience did.

0: Bravo, bravo to Edward G. Robinson and the supporting cast for a splendid performance. Come over here, Eddie, darling. We have so much to talk about.
1: Ah, shut up.
0: Red, isn't that darling? Sweet little Eddie Robinson trying to act like a gangster.
1: And you shut up, too.
2: Wait a minute, I didn't say anything.
1: Well, just in case you're thinking of saying anything, just shut up.
0: Now, Ed, you're kidding, aren't you?
3: What do you think this buzz on my hip is?
0: Little day spread.
3: A 45, see?
0: Have you ever considered cutting down on potatoes?
3: Now listen, you big tomato. You get in my way and I'll push a grapefruit in your mush and throw a pineapple into your apartment, see?
1: Say, I'll take a pound of that fruit salad, sir.
3: Now look here, I'm warning you, see? One more crack out of you and you'll need protection insurance.
1: Say, I'll take some of that, too. It'll go well with my unemployment insurance. The Polly. The Polly going there.
0: Wait a minute, Fred. Now, look here, Ed. I don't understand this. Now, I've always known you to be a mild, sweet-tempered, intellectual man who spends most of his time collecting valuable paintings.
3: Yeah, that's a blind. On the backs of them, their paintings are blueprints of some of the biggest banks in the country, see?
1: But, Mr. Robinson, I understood that you had a collection of authentic paintings by Rembrandt, Renoir, and Degas.
3: Oh, sure, sure. I had those guys paint over the blueprints.
1: But Rembrandt, Renoir, and Degas, they're all dead.
3: Well, that's the idea. Dead men don't talk, see?
0: Now, Eddie.
3: Now, don't
0: talk,
3: butt
0: Eddie.
3: Me, will you? Don't butt me, see? Now, don't get in my way. See, I'm hard as nails, see? You're going to get hurt, see?
0: Please, I'm getting seasick.
3: Come here, short, broad, and... broad. I'll go teach you how to fool around with me, see? I'm going to give you a little lesson as to how to behave, see?
4: Oh, you struck me.
0: This has got to stop. This is the movie Edward G. Robinson. The movie Edward G. Robinson, not the real Edward G. Robinson.
4: Well,
0: what's the matter with you?
4: Well, everybody's picking on me. All my life, I never had a chance. I used to be on Broadway, and I was a nice, quiet guy who minded his business, never got in any trouble. And then I went to Hollywood, and I did a gangster picture. From then on, my troubles began. People avoided me. Children cried when I came into a room.
1: Say, wait a minute. If I had known this was for the Academy Award, I'd have worn my tux and my suspenders.
4: Now, when I walked down the street, horses would bolt.
0: It must be for the Riding Academy Award.
4: Oh, I just hated myself. So I hired a publicity man. No, really, now, please don't laugh at me. I hired a publicity man to tell people that I was really a gentleman, but it worked too well, and suddenly people began to push me around. The minute they knew I wasn't really tough, they took advantage of me. So I gave that up, and I tried to go back to being tough. And I was doing so well, too, until you hit me. The humiliation of it, to be hit by a woman in public. Tallulah, why did you do it? Now, why did you do it?
0: I'll take a pound of that ham. We'll be back in a moment, darling. Just as soon as I ring my chimes, this is NBC, the National Broadcasting Company.

0: 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The big stars on this program are Fred Allen, Phil Baker, Marlena Dietrich, Portland Hoffa, Edward G. Robinson, Danny Thomas, Fran Warren, Meredith Wilson and the Big Show Orchestra and Chorus, and every week, your hostess, the glamorous, unpredictable Tallulah Bankhead.
1: Well, darling, here we are with the Big Show and a dipper full of stars. The Big Dipper, of course. I'm particularly thrilled over the impending appearance this evening of Marlena Dietrich. Marlena Dietrich. A magic name, which is synonymous throughout the world with beauty, charm, talent, glamour. Of course, darlings, you realize they hand me this stuff. I have to read it. I don't know why they think she's so attractive. Just because she has beautiful hair, a lovely face, a perfect figure, gorgeous legs.
2: I'll take 110 pounds of that.
1: Phil Baker.
2: Hello, Tallulah. It's really a pleasure to be... Which camera do I face?
1: Camera? Well, there are no cameras here, darling. This is not a television show. It's a radio show.
2: A radio show? So why did I wear my toupee?
1: Well, at least it looks nice.
2: See, I even fooled you, Tulu. I don't really wear a toupee.
1: I know, darling. I was just joking. But I always thought they were worn in the center of the head.
2: Look, honey, I'll wear mine the way I like, and you wear yours the way you like.
1: Now, darling, what were we talking about before we started blowing our top?
2: Well, I don't know why, but I had an idea this was a television show. I'm sure I've seen you on television. Aren't you the one who wears those low-cut gowns?
1: That's Emerson, darling. This is RCA.
2: Oh, I see. But I'm sure I've seen you on television, Tulu. I can't remember where, but... never mind. But surely you must be thinking of going on television, Tallulah.
1: Well, to be very honest, Phil, I've been wrestling with the idea.
2: That's where I saw you wrestling.
1: Oh, I... couldn't be a wrestler, darling.
2: Why not? You're a good enough actress. Listen, Tulu. Believe me, television is for you, especially now. The screens are getting larger and larger and larger.
1: And your check is getting smaller and smaller and smaller.
2: Look, Tallulah, it would be a cinch to convert this radio show into a TV show. I know just how to do it.
1: Well, I'm willing to try. Goodness knows I've tried everything else. All right, I'll try TV, even if it kills me.
2: Well, we all have to go sometime.
1: What's the first step?
2: Well, as you know, in television, they don't use any scripts at all. Mm-hmm. Why don't we just put our scripts aside for a while and see how it works?
1: All right. Well, this is pretty dull. Nothing's happening.
2: Well, that's television.
1: Oh, but they must have something else.
2: Well, personally, I don't watch television very much. It sort of depresses me. I used to look at those mystery shows. So many people get killed. It's all very sad.
1: Well, television is great for baseball. The Giants are my team. I watched the Giants play all last summer.
2: Yes, it's all very sad. It really is.
1: Not this year it won't be, brother.
2: But there's...
1: Come on, applaud, kid.
2: Come on, applaud.
1: Don't look at that lib on
2: the
1: show.
2: Was that an ad-lib?
1: I don't know, darling. Look at
2: me. You really put it over there. But there's one thing I do like on television.
1: What's that?
2: They're getting some beautiful new actresses. They're so young and gorgeous.
1: Yes, it's all very sad. Well, television isn't for me. I love the theater. It's vibrant. It's real. It's a true expression of great art. The theater doesn't limit you to the narrow space of a camera. And the hot lights leave you to wonder if you're going to remember your lines instead of reacting to your fellow players and giving your character that third dimension so necessary to make it a living, breathing thing. See what I mean, Phil?
2: Yeah, I don't photograph well either.
1: Well, I think I'll stick to radio where I'm doing very well.
2: Who said? Listen, what's so terrific about this show? Great comedians, magnificent dramatic actors, sensational singers. What have you got in this program that you can't get in any Broadway show right now for $6.60?
1: Me, darling.
2: Well, I agree with you, Cinderella. But with all that, you're still missing one element that would really make this a big show.
1: Oh, what's that, Phil?
2: Me, darling.
1: Well, it's been so long having you on this program, Phil.
2: I don't get it.
1: So long, darling. Happy unemployment insurance.
2: Tallulah, I didn't mean to get fresh. It's just that I play the accordion, you know, and after listening to this show for so many weeks, and now after meeting you in person, I feel that you should have an accordion to support you.
1: Well, thank you, darling, but fortunately, I can still get around by myself.
2: Believe me, Tallulah, the accordion would complement your voice.
1: Well, that would be a change around here. Why does everyone poke fun at my voice? I can't understand it.
2: I can't understand it either. To me, you have a voice like any other normal American boy.
1: Play, Phil. Oops, sorry, wrong program.
2: Thank you, Tallulah. I'd like to play a tune I wrote especially for this program 20 years ago. Strange Interlude. Would you like to hear it?
1: No, darling. But I'm sure that won't stop you.
2: I wrote this tort song on one of the saddest days of my life. I was engaged to a lovely girl, but we had a quarrel. I wrote this on the day the ring was returned. She made me give it back.

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1: Very well said, Ed Hurley-High, Hurley-Hope. I have so much trouble with that darling man's name. Now, where were we? Oh, yes, yes. I was about to... Hello, Tallulah. Ah, hello, Fran. Fran Waring, darling. How are you today, Fran, sweetie?
2: Oh, I'm very excited, Tallulah.
1: Yeah?
2: What with Marlena Dietrich on the show, she's so glamorous.
1: I've heard that said about me, darling.
2: And she's such an international celebrity.
1: I've heard that said about me, darling. Who?
2: I remember she was my ideal when I was a child.
1: And I've heard that said about... Oh, oh, darling.
2: You know, Tallulah, with Marlena on the show, I knew we girls would have a lot of competition. So I thought I'd dress very carefully today. I really extended myself.
1: Darling, your extension is showing. Besides, I wouldn't let Marlena Dietrich upset you. She's just another glamorous, beautiful woman.
2: No, she doesn't bother me as long as you're here, Tallulah. It's so reassuring to see your old face.
1: Now, just a moment, Fran Warren. You're making it very difficult for us to remain friends.
2: Oh, I'm so sorry, Tallulah. I didn't mean that at all. I don't think you have an old face. I don't think your face is as old as the rest of you. No, I didn't mean that either.
1: Fran, darling, you'll probably be wiser for both of us if the next time you opened your mouth, it was to sing. What song do you have in mind?
2: Don't Take My Love from Me.
1: All right, darling, I won't if you'll sing. Meredith, if you please, sir.

0: Well, you're in great voice today, Fran, and,
1: Hello, Tallulah, darling.
2: Is this a dagger I see before me?
0: Darling, this is Marlene Dietrich. Oh, Marlene, Marlene, how simply wonderful to see you again.
1: Thank you, Tallulah. How long has it been? I was thinking only this morning that I haven't seen you in 20...
0: Oh, careful, Marlene, darling. People are listening.
1: Weeks?
0: Oh, darling, weeks.
1: No. Oh, Tallulah.
0: Yeah?
1: After all these years, guess whom I met the other day? Claude. I ran into him on the street.
0: Hard, I trust.
1: Why, Tallulah, precious, he was so crazy about you.
0: Oh, no, Pat, it was you he was crazy about.
1: Of course not, darling. Everybody knows he was crazy about you.
0: Well, now that I come to think of it, he was crazy about me.
1: Yes, he was crazy.
0: Isn't he sweet? Dear old Claude, does he know that you're a grandmother now? Oh, excuse me, darling. He knew you were a grandmother then, of course.
1: Isn't he sweet? Tell me, Tallulah, what's new? I hear so little about you since you have hidden yourself away in radio.
0: Oh, come now, Marlena, sweet. If you could read, you'd know that I just got a big spread in Collier's magazine this week.
1: Well, you need a big magazine, Tallulah. Fortunately, I can still make the slimmer magazine. As a matter of fact, Tallulah, I was just interviewed this morning by the Woman's Home Companion.
0: No? Are they changing the name to Old Woman's Home Companion? Now, let's face it, darling. Look at you. False eyelashes, mascara, powder, rouge, lipstick.
1: Yes, darling, but the rest of it is all me. Darling, look. What are we talking about? Let's stop pretending and tell the truth. There's no use denying it. I'm not quite as young as I used to be. Everybody knows that I'm a mother, and now I'm a grandmother. The silly idea women have that they must lie about their age is ridiculous. I don't care if everybody knows how old I am.
0: You really mean that, Marlena?
1: Of course, Tallulah.
0: Well then, darling, how old are you?
1: 32.
0: 32? Now, just a minute, Marlena. Do you mean that you're only 1 year older than I am? Now, look here, Marlena. Marlena, my sweet, I happen to know that you have a daughter who's been married for a few years and has two children.
1: Isn't it amazing? One day on her birthday, I turned around, and there was my daughter, 3 years older than I am.
0: Now, darling, why don't we stop this stupid quarreling?
1: All right. Would you like me to do a number?
0: Oh, please do, Marlena. You perform such miracles with numbers.
1: May I sing Falling in Love Again?
0: By all means, Marlena. Sing Falling in Love Again. Why don't you sing it for us again, just the way you sang it 35 years ago. Before you were born, darling.

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1: Thank you, Ed Hurley-hay. Hurley-hi, ho-hoo-ho. Well, that takes care of the vowels. Will I try the consonants? Oh, Marlena, darling, I must tell you how divine your song was, darling.
2: Thank you, Tallulah.
1: Such a wonderful way to lead into the commercial.
2: Well, have you know, Tallulah, that men have killed themselves after hearing me sing?
1: I'm sure of that, darling. I died a little myself.
2: Well, we all have to go sometime.
3: Say, speaking of going, I think I'll be going. I've been wading through this script looking for a line or two for myself.
1: Why, Fred Allen.
3: Not even a joke line, mind you. Just an ordinary old feed line would do. Any line at all. A bread line. Marlena's lines would do. Say, as a matter of fact, Marlena's lines are perfect. And besides, not that you girls need me to throw you a curve, but I've noticed that Phil Baker had an accordion solo, Marlena Dietrich had a bronchial solo, and I would like to play a little clarinet solo. I just happened to have my clarinet with me.
1: Why, of course, Fred. Did you think I would do a show and neglect having you play your clarinet?
3: Well, frankly, yes, Tallulah.
1: Of course you can play.
3: Oh, goody. What a night for music lovers. May I begin? Wait a minute, you guys.
1: Edward G. Robinson, darling, what is it?
4: You know, I'm looking for some lines myself, see. If everybody's doing a solo, I want to do one too, see?
1: But, Eddie, darling, what instrument do you play?
4: I don't play any instrument, but I carry a violin case, see?
1: That might be odd, a machine gun solo.
4: Well, when do we get to it?
5: Wait a minute. How about me, fellas?
1: Ed Hurley, you a soloist too?
5: Well, we all have to go sometime.
1: Be a solo first, darling, and then Fred and Ed, they'll follow, huh?
5: Oh, thank you, Tallulah. All I wanted to say was that this portion of the program was brought to you by the makers of Anacin for fast relief from pain of headache, neuritis, and neuralgia, and by RCA Victor, world leader in radio, first in recorded music, first in television.
1: You're soloing quite well, Ed Hurley. Now, Eddie Robinson, what did you have in mind?
4: Spread out, you guys, see? I'm taking over the station break, see?
1: Oh, are you still doing that imitation of Edward G. Robinson? You know, Eddie, you and I are probably the two most widely imitated people in the whole world.
4: Oh, is she imitating me now, too?
1: No, darling, but I am. Watch this. Ready with your clarinet, Fred?
3: Lips akimbo, Tallulah.
1: All right, you guys. I'm taking over, see? Now get this, see? This is NBC. National Broadcasting Company.

0: This is The Big Show, where tonight the glamorous Tallulah trades darlings with the fabulous Marlene. The score at the half, Marlena 32, Tallulah 31.
1: Ages, that is. It's like golf, darlings. Low score wins.
2: Four.
1: Danny Thomas.
2: Oh, please. Please. Oh, thank you. Please, please, no applause, no applause. With all that applause that sets up a big wind, I'll catch a cold and wind up sounding like Tallulah Bankhead.
1: Danny, darling, I've been wondering when you were coming back to us.
2: Yes, I remember I was here for the birth of this show. Mm-hmm. Nine, you should excuse the expression, weeks ago.
1: And you were a big hit then, Danny. What have you been doing, darling?
2: Well, I've been out in the great and glorious West, Tallulah. And as the native son of the Golden West, I kind of noticed that there ain't been nothing said about Texas in the past hour. So I'd like to sing for you a little Western song.
1: But didn't you once tell me that you came from Toledo, Ohio?
2: Originally, Tallulah, but when I was a little boy, my parents emigrated from Toledo, Ohio, and came to this country. And then they settled in the West. And to me, it's the greatest place in the whole world. And that's why I'd like to sing for you Western song. A little song that was doing right smart before Bing Crosby came along and made a record number. But I reckon he didn't hurt her none. That's Western talk, ma'am. Oh, give me a home where the buffalo roam. How'd you like to have a buffalo walk right into your living room? The craziest song I ever sang in my whole life. Give me a home where the buffalo roam. There's more yet where the deer and the antelope play. What an awful looking living room you'd have after they got through. I come here tonight representing the West. I think it's an insult writing these kind of songs, Tallulah. It's terrible. Fellas that write these songs haven't been farther west than Passaic, New Jersey. What is that other crazy song that Vaughn Monroe sang for over a year? They stole it from a lost Semitic tribe to begin with.
3: Get a load of these words, will you? An old cowpoke went riding out one dark and windy day. And he came to rest upon a ridge as he went on his way, when all at once a mighty herd of flying cows he saw.
4: That bum must have been tighter than a hoot owl.
2: Mighty herd of cows flying in the sky, snorting fire with hooves of steel. I like that other line, their hot breath he could feel. If they ever got a whiff of his, they'd have keel over for sure. They stole this song, brother. What is it, so hard to write a song about the West? It's all there. The subject matter is clear and plain and beautiful. The fella just takes the time and the trouble to visit the West and spend some time there. I reckon if I were one given to making pretty speeches, I'd go to work and turn around and say to you, the West is my home. Mother Nature, resplendent in her God-given regalia, with her mountains and her valleys, her rocks and her rills, and her streams and prairie and ranch country. There's no place like the West. And there isn't a man, regardless of his creed, even if he didn't have one, that's ever stood upon the precipice of the Grand Canyon and has not been forced to exclaim in complete gratitude and wonderment, thank God. And there's a bus leaving in 15 minutes. Of course, I know what you're going to say if you're a dyed-in-the-wool Easterner, a typical cosmopolite. Especially if you're from Manhattan, I can quote you. New Yorker. What's with that West mode? already. What are you hacking me with the West?
3: That means, what are you chopping me with the West?
2: I'm the kind of guy who likes to bet a horse, spin the wheel, shake the dice. What do you give me the West? You could die a slow dead out there. Well, if there's anybody listening that comes under that category, I got news for you. They're waiting for you in Las Vegas, Nevada. You think you're a betting man? Get out to Las Vegas. They'll bet you how the wind is going to blow next day and give you your choice of direction. I never got both feet off the train my first trip when some tough-looking hombre walked up to me, cased me for a split, and he said, "Hold it, Flicker, 2-1, you're dead." Would you believe it? I was afraid of bet. I mean, there was one bet I couldn't afford to lose. I had my first meal in Las Vegas with seven other men, sort of family style. I nudged the fella sitting next to me. I said, "Would you pass a slice of bread to help me?" I caught him dealing from the bottom of the loaf. Just a snide hint, there'd be a game of poker any minute. Well, Tallulah, the hint was good. The game was on. Five-card draw. I got to thinking, shucks, five-card, a baby can play that game. Of course, baby don't win, you understand, but he can play if he wants. This baby didn't win either. Win, when I tell you a royal flush wasn't good enough. You got a rough idea what kind of game this was. What do you think beat my royal flush? A hand called Timbuktu. I never heard of it either. Timbuktu, a pair of deuces and 7, 8, 9 of clubs. Six-shooter about that long. I was in no mood for arguing with new rules. I played along. I finally caught the dangest hand ever saw in five-card poker. Six queens. You're laughing. I threw him in. I didn't even bet. And it's a dang good thing I didn't. The fella next to me had six kings. He come in third. Finally, about 4 o'clock in the morning, I'll be dag blasted if I didn't catch Timbuktu myself. And I'd bet it, brother, every last dollar. Lost to a pair of fours. Same size six-shooter. Fellow was nice about it. He said, "I'm sorry, Bob. Timbuktu is good only once a night." That ain't the part of the West I'm talking about. I'm talking about the ranch country. Places out in Texas. Big, broad expanse of land. Fenced in by them crisscross whitewashed logs. Just such a ranch used to ride out to, visiting with a friend of mine who was a rootin', tootin', shootin' pioneer of the West. Man by the name of Hopalong Manischewitz. Fella had a matzo ball plantation. I'll never forget it. I was out with Manischewitz one day just to see how the matzo balls were matzing. I was riding what you might call a polite horse. Every time we came to a fence, he let me go over first. Never had so much fun in my whole life. That's the country I'm talking about. And if I were asked to sing a Western song, I reckon it'd be the kind of a song that my accompanist, Walter Pop, wrote. It's a pretty song about the West. I'm sorry I have to be the one to sing it for you, but I'm the only one who knows the words. All right, make it pretty. How I love to sing

bed. 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

0: thank you, Danny, darling. That was a wonderful routine.
1: Oh, I agree, Tallulah. Oh, Danny, I wish you'd been at this New Year's Eve party I went to. We could have used some entertainment.
2: Listen, Eddie, if you wanted entertainment, you should have come to my New Year's Eve party. Uh-huh. Everybody was there. It was real high society. You know, dukes and counts, the Whitneys, the Vanderbilts, the Rockefellers.
0: That's a ritzy crowd you travel with, Phil.
2: I travel with a ritzy crowd all the time. They call me all the time, Tallulah, and I love to go because they're really very democratic people.
1: No.
2: Why, do you know something? After the party, they even invited the drummer, the violinist, and me to eat with the guests.
1: Well, I went to a party in Hollywood at the Colemans, you know, Ronald Coleman and his wife, Benita.

0: Breakfast, comedians. There was a very funny fellow there. Mm-hmm. And stood, understand he lives next door to the Colemans. They had to serve early dinner because of him. At about 7:05, he got up from the table, left the nickel tip, and ran like mad. Said he had to be somewhere at 7. I guess he didn't want to miss your show, Tallulah.
1: A nickel tip with all his jack?
2: I was at a lovely party, New Year's.
1: Oh, really, Marlena? Who's there?
2: Well, let me see. There was a Mr. Barry and a Mr. Harvey, Mr. Harris, Mr. Joyce, Mr. Baum, Mr. Benson.
1: Now, just a moment, darling. All men, what kind of a party was this that you went to?
2: I didn't go to the party, Tallulah. I gave it.
1: Well, no wonder when I announced you were going to be on the program, I got letters of protest this week from Mrs. Barry and Mrs. Harvey and Mrs. Harris and Mrs. Joyce and Mrs. Brown and Mrs. Benson.
3: Oh, Tallulah.
1: Yes, Meredith.
3: I had a wonderful New Year's Eve. Renee and I.
1: Oh, dear.
3: Renee used to be a girl, but she's now Mrs. Wilson.
1: Get to the point, darling.
3: Well, sir, Miss Bankhead.
1: No.
3: We sat around New Year's and listened to a wonderful recording of the song I wrote for the big show.
1: Oh?
3: May the good Lord bless and keep you. Eddie Arnold just made it for RCA, and it's such a great record that I could listen to it hour after hour.
1: I'm sure you could.
3: You know, you can play it 5,742 times before the record wears out.
1: I'm sure you did. Daddy, what did you do New Year's Eve?
4: Oh, I went to a kind of a strange party, Tallulah. It was given by one of the vice presidents of this network.
1: Now, what do you mean, strange?
4: Well, at 12 o'clock, instead of singing Auld Lang Syne, he made us all stand up and sing, Oh, NBC, the gem of the ocean.
1: NBC, the gem of the ocean? Don't you mean...
4: Wrong network, Tallulah.
5: Tallulah?
1: Yes, Fran?
5: I went to a party and had a wonderful time. Everybody was so okay, and I kept singing carol after carol.
1: But Fran, darling, at a New Year's Eve party, carols are for Christmas.
5: That's when the party started. Oh, Miss Bankhead! Miss Bankhead!
1: Yes, Rochester. Oops, wrong city.
6: Wrong network again, Tallulah.
5: Miss Bankhead, we just wanted to thank you for inviting us to your party on New Year's Eve. Oh.
6: Yes.
1: Did you have a nice time, darling?
6: Oh, we had a double George time, Tallulah. Where were you?
1: Oh, darling, Fred, I never go to my own. I give such dull parties. But I might just as well have stayed home. I went to one of those impossible New Year's Eve dances. It was, Dorothy Parker must have been to a dance of this sort at some time or another, because she captured it so perfectly in her amusing little piece, The Waltz. You know, darlings, you're standing there, the music starts. And a man comes up. Don? Ah, oh, I certainly adore you. Now, what did I say that for? I don't want to dance with this character. I don't want to dance with anybody. Even if I did, it wouldn't be with this one. I've seen the way he dances. He looks like the MC of a nightmare. Just think, not 10 minutes ago, when I was sitting there with my heart bleeding for the poor dame he was dancing with, now I'm elected. Well, well, isn't it a small world? And you can have it, too. A little dreamboat of a world. Its events are so unpredictable, are they not? There was I, minding my own business, not harming a living soul. And then this dopey Don Juan has to come into my life. All smiles and city manners. Pursue me for the favor of one passionate polka. Why, he scarcely knows my name. Let alone what it stands for. It stands for despair. Bewilderment, futility, mayhem, manslaughter and assorted murder, corporated and unincorporated. But little does he wot. I won't wot his name either. I haven't the faintest idea what it is. Duke would be my guess from the look in his eyes. How do you do, Mr. Duke? And how is that dear little brother of yours with the two heads? What do you say when a man asks you to dance with him? I most certainly will not dance with you. See, you drop dead first. Why, thank you. I'd like to awfully, but I'm about to throw a fit. Oh, yes, yes. Do let's dance together. It's so nice to meet a man who isn't a scaredy cat about catching my belly.

0: No, there was nothing for me to do but say I'd adore it. Well, we might as well get it over with. Now I know how furniture feels on moving day. Okay, Cannonball. Let's run out on the field. You won the toss. You lead. Huh? Oh, why, no, I think it's Mobile Waltz, really, isn't it? Well, we might just listen to the music a second, huh, shall we? Oh, yes, here's a waltz. Mine? Why, I'm simply thrilled. I'd love to waltz with you. I'd love to waltz with you. I'd love to have my tonsils out. I'd love to be hit on the head with an atomic bomb. Well, it's too late now. I'm trapped like a trap in a trap. We're underway. Why didn't I ask him to sit this out? We'll be sitting on the floor in a minute if this keeps up. It's a good thing I warned him this is a waltz. I bet if I told him this is a rumba, we'd have made a touchdown in Times Square. Why does he always want to be somewhere that he isn't? Why can't we stay long enough in one place to get to know the neighbors? With this constant rush, rush, rush, rush, rush, rush, rush. It's the curse of American life. That's the reason we're all... Ah! I have to kick you, idiot.
1: Oh, my poor shin. My poor little shin. I've had ever since I was a little girl. Oh, no, no, no. Goodness, no. It didn't hurt the least bit. And anyway, it was my fault. No, really, it was. Honest, truly, truly, truly. Yes, it was, really.
0: Oh, now, you're just being sweet to say that. It really was all my fault. I wonder what I should do. Throttle him this instant with my naked hands, or let him have a stroke and drop in his tracks. Maybe it's best not to make a scene. I guess I'll just lie low and let him burn himself out. He can't keep this up indefinitely. He's only human. Well, I wonder. I don't want to be the oversensitive type. You can't tell me that kick was unpremeditated. When it comes to kicking, I'm outraged womanhood. When you kick me in the shin, smile. I bet he grew up in the hill country. I bet they had to throw him on his back to get his shoes on. What?
1: Oh, no, it's lovely. No, it's simply lovely. It's the loveliest waltz I ever heard, isn't it? Yes, I think it's lovely, too.
0: Yeah, sure. Well, what's it to me if I have to spend the next 2 years in a plaster cast? Well, who wants to live forever? Dance, little gypsy, dance while you can. I wonder if the band leader shoots you when you break a leg. Oh, he's all right, thank goodness. For a while, I thought they'd have to carry him off the field. Oh, I couldn't bear to have anything happen to him.
1: Ah! Get off!
0: I intercept, you hulking peasant. What do you think I am anyway, a gangplank? Out!
1: Oh, no, no! Of course, it didn't hurt a bit. Why, it didn't hurt a bit. Honestly, it was all my fault. You see that little step of yours? Well, it's perfectly lovely, but it's just a tiny bit tricky to follow it first.
0: Oh? Did you work it up yourself? You really did? Well, aren't you amazing?
1: Oh, no, no, no, no. Now I think I've got it. Oh, no, I think it's lovely. Yes, I was watching you dancing before.
0: It's awfully effective when you look at it. It's awfully effective when you look at me, too, I bet. I must look like something out of The Fall or The House of Usher. This sort of thing takes a fearful toll of a woman in my condition. And he worked up this little step himself. He and his degenerate cunning. Well, I'm past all feeling now. I didn't know what trouble was until I got drawn to this dance macabre. I think my mind's beginning to wander. It almost seems if the music was stopping. Oh, it couldn't be, of course. No, the governor refused to sign the reprieve.
1: What? Stop? Oh, they have stopped, the mean things. They're not going to play anymore? Oh, you darling, do you really think they would? You really think so? If you gave them $20? Oh, that would be lovely. And look, do tell them to play the same thing. I simply adore to go on waltzing.

0: Well, darling, that approximates my New Year's Eve. And what a New Year's Day, soaking my head and my feet. Luckily, I didn't sit out too many dances.
1: Tallulah, I liked your one-sided little story, a monologue, I believe they call it.
2: Yes.
1: And I notice that you are the only one who gets to do a monologue on this show. But I'm afraid that I'm going to have to burst that little bubble tea. It's very entertaining hearing your side of the evening, but have you ever considered what your partner was thinking?
0: I don't believe he could, darling.
3: Well, I think Fred's right, Tallulah. You know, you women always think you're getting the worst of it in the war between the sexes, but I'd hate to be able to read your partner's mind.
1: Say, just as a lark, Tallulah, would you consider it de rigueur? They want a Hildegard's writers.
0: Ah! Script.
1: Say, would you be upset if we tried to reconstruct the scene from the fellow's side?
0: I smell a monologue coming up, but go ahead. I'll try not to listen. Don't listen to this girl's. Portland, put your hand over your ears. Now, you too, Fran. Marlena?
4: Yes, Tallulah?
0: Be an old dear, darling, and don't listen to this. You put your hands over your hearing aid.
4: I disconnected it while you were
0: What'd
4: dancing,
0: you say,
4: Tallulah? I disconnected it while you were dancing,
5: Tallulah. Now, go to it, Fran and Eddie. We fellas are with you. Right, Danny?
6: Yeah, you can count me in.
5: Count you in, okay. How about you, Meredith? Fellas against the girls.
7: Okay, I'll do it. Goodbye, Rainey, who used to be Mrs. Wilson. Oh.
1: Say, a little music, Meredith, if you don't mind.
3: Oh, Fred.
1: Yeah, Eddie.
3: See anything you like?
1: Oh. I don't know. They're not getting as sharp a crowd as they used to here at Roseland. And the music's louder, too, notice?
3: Yeah, there are only two left that aren't dancing.
1: Which one do you like?
3: Well, how about the mousy one with the neon sign on the back that lights up and spells Tallulah?
1: I'd rather dance with that truck driver. He looks nicer. Oh, shoot, somebody's got him. I'll have to dance with her. Dance? Get a load of that voice. Oh, brother. That's who she sounds like, my brother. What are they playing? It's a waltz, miss. They're playing a waltz, but this kid's doing the Big Apple. And she's the type that leads. What's that? My name? It's Jukes. Fred Jukes. My family makes all of those boxes you see around in Paris. The Jukes box. No, I'm not married. No, I've never been married. Yes, I'm single. Yes, I've thought about getting married if the right girl came along. Oh, what a grip on this kid. She's clutching me like men are going out of style. She's so hard to push around, too. She must have lead in her wedgies or something. maybe it's her makeup. That makeup she's wearing must weigh as much as she does. I almost feel like I'm dancing with her and Max Factor. Gee, there must be some way I can get rid of this dame. Maybe I ought to kick her in the shins. Say, I think I will kick her in the shins. The way she's dancing, it'll look like an accident. But how can I kick her? She's standing on both of my feet. She must have a sideline selling corn plaster. Hey, look through the window. It's getting light outside. We're the only couple left. Everybody else is gone, but the music is still playing. I thought I saw her slip that band leader $20. No, I'm sorry, miss. No, really, I have to be going. No, it's almost morning. Where am I going? Well, I have to get in line at the unemployment insurance office. What? Why do I need unemployment insurance? Because I'm out of radio. Why am I out of radio? I can't hear myself think. If only that music wasn't so loud. So you want to know why I'm out of radio, hey? Well, I'll tell you why I'm out of radio, miss. Stop the music. That's why.
0: Fred, that was divinely insane.
1: Well, I hope you're not angry, Tallulah.
0: Oh, no, Fred. I loved every moment of it. It was very charming. And there's just one thing. I wonder what happened to that friend of yours at the dance, the part Eddie played.
3: Oh, that guy, he wound up going out with the boys.
0: With the boys? What fun is that?
3: Oh, he was at that party with Mr. Barry, Mr. Harvey, Mr. Benson, Mr. Harris, Mr. Joyce, Mr. Brown.
0: Marlena, I don't know how you do it. How do you manage to keep so many men interested?
4: I make such good Wiener Schnitzel.
0: Well, it must be something else, darling, because Betty Crocker comes to me for cupcake lessons.
4: Let's be honest, Tallulah, darling. No matter what, a better cook than you am I.
0: Ah, come now, Marlena, my precious. Everybody knows that I can do anything better than you can.
4: You must be joking, Tallulah.
0: Anything you can do, I can do better.
4: I can do anything better than you.
0: No, you can't.
4: Yes, I can.
0: Oh, no, you can't.
4: Yes, I can.
0: No, you can't.
4: Yes, I can. Yes, I can.
0: You're pressing, darling.
4: I can do that better, too. Any age you can be, I can be younger.
0: Oh, I can be younger than you'll ever be.
4: 32.
0: 31.
4: 25.
0: 23.
4: 21.
0: 19 and a half, 18 and a half, 16 and a half!
4: Is that your age, darling, or your shoe size? I can fill a sweater.
0: I can fill it better.
4: I am known for glamour.
0: I am known for glamour.
4: I can do most anything.
0: Can you pronounce Ed Hurley Hee High?
4: No.
0: Neither can I. Any note you can sing, I can sing lower.
4: I can sing any note lower than you.
0: No, you can't.
4: Yes, I can.
0: No, you can't.
4: Yes, I can.
0: No, you can't.
4: Yes, I can. Yes, I can. Many brave hearts are asleep in the deep. So be well. Be.
0: Step aside, Buster.

0: Thank you, Marlena, darling, for coming to our show and permitting us to toss you around the way we did. You've been an absolute angel. We hope you'll all be with us next week when our stars will be Louis Calhoun, Jack Carter, Florence Desmond, Jimmy Durante, Martha Ray, Fran Warren and others, and, of course, Meredith Wilson and his big show orchestra and chorus. Until then, may the good Lord bless and keep you, whether near or far away, Fran.
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0: As we look in at the Nelson household at 1847 Rogers Road, the entire family, Ozzie, Harriet, 8-year-old David, and 5-year-old Ricky, are at the dinner table. As our scene opens, Harriet is giving David one of those David eat your spinach looks as she says,
1: David, eat your spinach.
2: But I don't like spinach, Mother.
3: Now, David, let's not have any more of this nonsense. If you don't eat your spinach, you don't get any dessert, that's all.
2: What are we having for dessert, Mom?
1: Stewed prunes, but eat your spinach anyway.
3: Look at little Ricky. He's eating his.
2: Well, you can't go by him, Pop. He eats rubber bands, too.
3: David, will you please give me a chance to relax a little? I've got a pretty important evening ahead of me.
2: Is it something you can talk about in front of us kids?
1: Oh, sure, David. Your father's just been initiated into a secret organization tonight.
2: Gosh, another one, Pop?
1: That was exactly my reaction, David. It isn't enough that your father is a member of 6 or 7 lodges already. Now he has to...
3: Please, Harriet. After all...
2: What's the name of this one, Pop?
3: David, the name of an organization is comparatively unimportant.
1: Hey, come to think of it, you didn't tell me either. What is the name of it?
3: Harriet, you judge an organization by its members, by its background, and by its good fellowship.
1: Ozzie, what is the name of the organization?
3: The Amiable and Antique Order of Prehistoric Monsters.
1: Goodness, dear, this is getting to be a little frightening. You're already an elk, a moose, and an eagle. Now you're going to be a monster.
3: Okay. Now tell me I've got a good head for it, and we'll all laugh.
1: Well, it certainly seems silly to go through some bruising initiation just to be greeted as a fellow monster.
3: Harriet, I don't know all the rules of the lodge, but I don't think I'm allowed to let you say that. Anyway, the new members are not called monsters. They're called unicorns.
1: Unicorns?
3: That's right, and if I have sufficient fortitude to withstand the rigorous ordeal of initiation, I will emerge a full-fledged unicorn. Junior grade, of course.
2: A unicorn, Dad?
3: Well, it's an animal, and it looks like a horse, has a horn coming out of its forehead.
2: And you want to be one?
3: David, we just use that as a symbol. Now, the unicorn is a mythical animal that was said to live in herds of about 40 or 50. They lived in caves, and they're now extinct.
2: 50 animals in one cave? No wonder they, David, eat your fish.
3: You know, Harriet, I think you'd feel different about my joining this organization if you realized how much tradition there is behind it.
1: Oh, I don't really mind, dear.
3: For thousands of years, brother unicorns all over the world have been exchanging the hand clasp of good fellowship.
2: Do they have a secret handshake?
3: Oh, of course. I'll learn it tonight. Then when someone gives me the handshake, that's how I can tell he's a unicorn.
2: Isn't it easier to tell by the horn on his forehead?
3: We don't really wear horns on our foreheads, David.
2: Oh, that's good. I was wondering where you'd put your hat. Well, good luck, Pop.
3: He's a good little guy, all right.
1: The only thing that has me worried, dear, is aren't these initiations awfully physical? Don't they beat you with paddles and stuff?
3: Well, I suppose so, but whatever they have to offer, why, I'll just have to take it. If I'm to be accepted as a unicorn.
1: Well, you're the one who's doing it. I'll tell Gloria we've finished dinner.
2: Oh, Gloria! Gloria!
4: Did you call me, Mrs. Nelson?
1: Yes, Gloria, I did. We're all finished dinner.
4: Going to the movies tonight.
1: I'm afraid not, Gloria, now that we have a unicorn in the house.
4: I do my best, Mrs. Nelson. They must come from the house next door.
3: I think I'd better come to the rescue here, Gloria. To put it plain as possible, I'm going to join a lodge.
4: Oh, I see. A lodge what?
3: Now, Gloria, I'm becoming a member of a lodge. You know, sort of a club.
4: Oh, that's nice. I'm interested in joining clubs. What advantages does this club offer?
3: Gloria, all the members of this club are men.
4: What other advantages?
3: You don't understand, Gloria. This club is interested in men only.
4: Well, so am I.
1: Now, Gloria, they don't allow women to join.
4: Oh, well, it's just, well. already belong to three clubs, the Book of the Month, Automobile, and Lonely Hearts.
1: That must keep you plenty busy.
4: Oh, yes. My favorite is the Lonely Hearts.
1: Oh, have you met any interesting people there?
4: Oh, there's some very nice people who belong. Like, for instance, Humphrey Bogart.
3: Humphrey Bogart?
4: Of course, he belongs under another name, Willie Hinkle.
3: Oh.
4: I was corresponding with him, and I didn't know he was really Humphrey Bogart until he sent me his picture.
3: Oh, Gloria, that couldn't be Humphrey Bogart.
4: Oh, yes, it was. Because he wanted my picture, so I sent him one of Lauren Bacall, and he married her.
3: Oh.
1: Well, Gloria, why didn't you send one of your own pictures to the Lonely Hearts Club?
4: Oh, I did. But they sent it right back. They said they weren't that lonely.
3: Gloria, I can tell by your conversation that the big interest in your life is romance.
4: Well, not exactly, Mr. Nelson. But just once, I would like to walk into a dance and have everybody say, "Who is it?" instead of, "What is it?" Well, I'll see you later.
3: Hey, you know, I'd better get moving or I'm going to miss this initiation completely.
1: Well, good luck, Darren. Ozzy, please be careful, won't you?
3: Okay, and get that worried look off your face. My insurance is all paid up.

0: Now, I wonder what they're really going to do to me at this initiation. Well, I'll find out in a little while, I guess.
1: Oh, hello, Mr. Nelson. Going somewhere?
0: Oh, hello there. Yes, I am, Emmy Lou.
1: But, Mr. Nelson, where are you going without Mrs. Nelson? You don't have to answer that if you don't want to, Mr. Nelson, and I'll understand. I just finished reading a beautiful story about a man who used to sneak out on his wife, but little did he know that she had a private detective following him.
0: Emmy Lou, I have bad news for you. Mrs. Nelson knows exactly where I'm going.
1: Oh, does she really?
0: Yeah, I hate to let you down like this, but I'm going over to the lockjaw. I'm being initiated tonight into the amiable and antique order of prehistoric monsters.
1: Oh, how positively thrilling. Mm-hmm. And do you know something? I think you'll make an absolutely fascinating monster.
0: Thanks, I guess.
1: Gosh. I hope they don't hurt you, Mr. Nelson.
0: Oh, I think I'll survive, Emmy Lou. I'm afraid Mrs. Nelson thinks it's going to be too tough for me, though. She doesn't seem to think I'm very rugged.
1: Oh, you must be mistaken. Every woman tries to believe that her husband is the bravest and strongest in the world. It's just that it's harder for Mrs. Nelson.

0: knocketh on that door.
1: A brother who accompanieth a lowly worm who desireth the great honor of admittance into the amiable and antique order of prehistoric monsters.
2: That's very impressive.
1: Silence!
0: I command that the door be opened by Brother Triceratops.
3: Where is the lowly worm who desires to enter our sanctum?
1: Right here, Excellency.
3: Is it you who knocketh and desireth admittance? Is it you who knocketh and desireth admittance?
2: Well, yes, I guess so.
3: You understand, do you not, O worm, that you are begging to be admitted into an organization that was founded 194,201,945 years ago?
2: Yes, I understand it.
3: Well, the amiable and antique order of prehistoric monsters was started when the first two hunks of animal life crawled out of the Paleozoic ooze and shook hands as they shared the first bit of dry mud on Earth. From this friendly meeting was formed this, the greatest of all organizations of brotherly friendship. Are you ready for our membership test?
2: Yes, sir.
3: Remove his blindfold, Brother Diplodocus.
1: It is as you have commanded, almighty Tyrannosaurus Rex.
2: Hello, fellas.
0: Silence!
2: Okay, I'm ready to be tested. Get the paddle out and begin using it. All I ask is that you throw a little water on when my pants start smoking.
3: Oh, no. That is not the way we test. Anyone can stand physical pain, particularly weak-minded person.
2: Uh-oh.
3: But we have something more difficult in mind.
2: Whatever it is, I'm ready to go through with it.
3: Good. We believe that our test will prepare you to continue happily through life. For it requires great fortitude, self-discipline, and above all, the ability to be amiable and agreeable. So your test is that you must agree with everything that everyone says until 5 o'clock tomorrow afternoon.
2: Oh, that's it.
0: Silence!
2: Excuse me.
3: I think you will find it difficult. Many men have taken the test, but very, very few have ever passed it. I, the mighty Tyrannosaurus Rex, of the amiable and antique order of prehistoric monsters, have spoken. Okay, fellas, bring on the beer and sandwiches.
4: The silver plate is 1847 Rogers Brothers.
5: American industry is getting into full stride. 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The miraculous television set, the new refrigerator with all its scientific innovations, and yes, the lovely silver plate you've so fervently desired, so patiently waited for, 1847 Rogers Brothers silver plate. And when it is again available, and that will be soon, you'll see that all we've been saying about 1847 Rogers Brothers is unmistakably true. You'll see that 1847 Rogers Brothers is America's finest silver plate. That there is nothing in silver plate that can surpass its rich, heartwarming luster, its exquisite and imaginative patterns. You'll see that the high-raised, deeply etched ornamentation of 1847 silver plate does give it a look of rich, solid silver. It's all we've told you about. All our many friends have told you about. Silver plate to enrich your home. 1847 Rogers Brothers Silver Plate. Presenting those four lovely singing stars, the famous King Sisters.
6: I would gather stars out of the blue.

0: And now let's get back to Ozzie and Harriet and see what's going on at 1847 Rogers Road. Ozzie's initiation into the lodge last night was a little different than he anticipated. As our scene opens, he's talking on the telephone, checking his instructions with the chairman of the initiation committee.
1: What's that? Yes, sir. Okay, I'll repeat them back. As my final test of friendliness and congeniality, I am to be friendly to everyone and to agree absolutely with everything everybody says until 5 o'clock this afternoon. Okay, thank you, sir. Goodbye. What a cinch. I can do this stand on my head. All I gotta do is agree with everything everybody says. Nothing to it.
2: Ozzie!
1: Coming, dear. Goodbye.
3: My goodness, what have you been doing? We're practically finished breakfast.
1: Oh, I'm sorry, dear. I've been talking on the phone. I can't tell you what it's about, either. It's secret stuff regarding the lodge. And how is my beautiful wife this morning?
3: Well, Ozzie, you needn't be sarcastic just because I haven't done my hair yet.
1: But I wasn't, but yes, Harry, dear. It's a lovely morning, isn't it?
3: Too cool for me.
1: Yes, come to think that it's cool, very cool, terribly cool.
3: Well, it isn't terribly cool.
1: No, of course not. Not terribly cool, just medium cool.
3: Care for some oatmeal?
1: No, I don't. Yes. I'd love some.
3: You'd love some? But, Ozzie, you said the other day you don't like oatmeal.
1: Yes.
3: Yes, what?
1: Yes, I don't like oatmeal.
3: But if you really want some, here's a nice heaping bowl full.
4: Morning, Mother. Morning, Dad.
1: Oh, good morning, David.
4: Hot out today, isn't it, Dad?
1: Yes, it is, David.
4: Ozzie, I thought you said it was cold.
1: It seems to be getting hot and cold and flat. Did you have your breakfast, David?
4: Long ago. I just came in to ask you if I could buy a football.
1: Why, yes, David.
4: Gee, thanks. Oh, Ozzie, don't you think David is too young to play football?
1: He certainly is.
4: Oh, Dad, can't I play football?
1: Why, sure.
3: But, Ozzie, isn't it too dangerous for him to play football?
1: It sure is.
3: But I can buy the football.
1: Yes, David.
3: Ozzie, are you crazy?
1: Yes, dear.
4: I don't know if he's crazy or not, Mother, but I like him better this way.
1: Oh, what a kid. Well, there at last I finished the oatmeal.
3: Care for another helping?
1: Yes, dear.
3: Tell me, dear, did the initiation go well last night?
1: Oh, yes, fine, thanks.
3: Well, that's nice. Ozzie, I want to ask a little favor of you.
1: Uh-oh.
3: You remember that nice fur jacket that I looked at 2 months ago?
1: Oh, yes, I remember it very well.
3: It was beautiful, wasn't it?
1: Well, it was lovely, but do you remember the price tag, dear?
3: Uh-huh. Wasn't much at all, was it?
1: No, not at all.
3: Well, darling, would it be all right if I went down and bought it today?
1: Yes, dear.
3: More oatmeal?
1: Yes, dear.
3: Oh, and another thing. Dear, as long as you're going to be home today, don't you think it'd be nice if you'd rake the leaves up and mow the lawn and trim the hedge and clean up that mess in the basement?
1: But, Harriet...
3: Don't you agree with me, dear?
1: Yes, I agree with you, dear.
3: Oh, and I...
1: Well, let's play a game.
3: What kind of a game?
1: Let's play a game where nobody talks.
3: But I wanted to
1: ask... The first one who talks is a rotten egg.
3: Ozzie, what's the matter with you? Aren't you feeling well? What you need is to get your strength back. Here, you better have some more oatmeal.
1: Thanks, loads. Harriet, do you have any cotton batting in the house?
3: Well, yes, dear. Why?
1: I want to stuff it in my ears.
3: Ozzie, what's wrong with your ears?
1: Nothing. I just don't want to lose the oatmeal.
3: Well, I'll see you later, dear. I want to get this shopping done, and I know you have plenty to do.
1: Oh, yes.

0: Oh, hello, dear. When did you get back from town?
1: Oh, about 10 minutes ago.
0: Well, I finished the mowing.
1: Oh, but dear, look at all those ridges you left in the lawn.
0: Okay, dear, I'll do it over again.

0: mow the lawns, burn the leaves, clip the hedge. Yes, yes, yes, until 5 o'clock. I'm lucky if I live until 5 o'clock.
1: Hey,
0: Arthur! Oh, no, not that laughing hyena. How can I possibly be agreeable with him?
1: Hey, Arthur!
0: Oh, hello, Harry.
1: And you were the guy who said he knew how to get out of working around the yard. Hey, I bet the little woman finally grabbed you and made you work. Oh, this is killing me.
0: Count on that, Harry.
1: Get away from me!
0: I won't hurt you, Harry. I like you.
1: Now look out!

0: Yeah.
1: Did you finish mowing the lawn and clipping the hedge and raking the leaves and cleaning the basement?
0: Yes, dear.
1: Will you answer the door?
0: Yes, dear.
2: Señor, yo no puedo vivir más porque tú eres un muchacho muy caballero, my little hot tamale.
0: Gosh, I'm awfully sorry. I don't believe I've had the pleasure of meeting you.
2: Oh, why, Mr. Jackson, how can you say such a thing, you naughty boy? Don't you remember me, Rosita Hacienda?
0: Well, I...
2: Now you remember me, don't you? Didn't we have a wonderful time last night, Mr. Jackson?
0: Mr. Jackson, my name is...
2: You know something? You look very different in the daytime. Oh, but of course you have shaved off your mustache.
0: Yes.
2: You are Mr. Jackson?
0: Yes, Andrew Jackson, George. Yes.
2: Wasn't it a wonderful evening? We did the rumba, we did the samba, we did the conga, we did the bomba, a jinga jinga bomba, jinga jinga bomba.
3: For goodness sakes, what's going on here? Sounds like a whole porch is caving in. Who's this?
0: Well, this is Señorita Hacienda. Señorita, this is my wife,
3: Harriet.
0: Harriet.
2: Your wife?
3: Did you say Señorita Hacienda?
2: Oh, how can her name be Hacienda? Hacienda's a house.
0: Well, that's what she's built like. Oh, that's...
2: Oh, your husband is such a gay fellow. Ah, we had a wonderful time last night. Didn't we, my little hot top Molly?
3: Well, Ozzy, did you?
0: Yes. But, Harriet, I'm sure you must understand there is a very reasonable explanation for this, don't you? I'm sure you understand that, don't you, dear? I don't like the tone of what you're not saying.
2: I hope I have not made a mistake. I had a nice time last night with somebody. We did the rumba.
0: Oh, no.
2: We did the samba.
0: No.
2: We did the conga.
0: Yes, I know.
2: We did the bomba.
0: But,
2: I think that's it.

0: whistle.
1: The 5 o'clock whistle. I made it.
0: Ozzy, how would you like to help me pick some flowers?
1: No.
0: Ozzy.
1: I don't want to do anything, Harriet. You've worked me like mad today.
0: Ozzy, you're supposed to agree with everyone, and you won't get in the lodge.
1: That was only until 5 o'clock. Hey, wait a minute. How did you know I was supposed to agree with everybody to get into the lodge?
0: Well, there you see.
1: So that's it. You knew I'd have to agree with you, and you took advantage of me. You worked me like a dog. I was trying to be agreeable, and you were just needling me along. Oh, Harry.
0: Sometimes I'm just a fiend.
1: Well, how did you know about it? Did the Lodge Brothers tell you?
0: No, dear, you did.
1: I did?
0: Mm-hmm. I suppose I should have told you this a long time ago, but... Well, I'll let you in on a little secret, dear. You talk in your sleep.
1: Really? How long have I been doing this?
0: Ever since we were first married.
1: Gosh, I suppose I make up a lot of silly stuff.
0: On the contrary, you're very interesting.
1: Well, I imagine this must get awfully annoying to you, me talking in my sleep.
0: No, dear, I don't mind it when you talk in your sleep. But it does annoy me a little when you just lie there and chuckle.
1: Just think, all this happened as a result of my being initiated into a secret lodge.
0: Yep.
1: Well, there's one nice thing, though, dear. You can always say that for one whole day, you were married to a husband who was sweet, kind, completely agreeable, and generous. It must have been wonderful.
0: Ozzy.
1: Mm-hmm.
0: I have a TL for you.
1: What is it, dear?
0: I like you much better as your old obnoxious self.
1: Thank you, dear.
2: Back in a moment. Now, back to Ozzy and Harriet.
0: Ozzy, dear.
1: Oh,
0: poor Ozzy. He certainly fell asleep in a hurry tonight. No wonder after the day he put in. He sure was a good sport about it all. I must tell him tomorrow I was only kidding about buying all those things. Oh, look at him sleeping so peacefully with that nice smile on his face.
3: Oh, my God.
0: I wonder what he's dreaming about.
1: Jingle, jingle, boom, bye!

0: If you're paying this kind of money for a car, you'd want it to have a touch of style, legroom, four doors, and all that. And if this is what you had in mind, you don't even have to pay that kind of money for the new Skoda Super Estel. Skoda's new Super Estel puts the man in the street
1: and his dog
0: on the road.
2: Yes, it's for you. It's your dinner. It's called Cupboard Love. Cupboard Love's different. Comes in a packet, not a tin. See this foil pouch? Keeps it moist and squeezy. That's right. It's a new kind of cat food. Moist. It's good for you. Like it?
3: New Cupboard Love. What the well-cared-for cat has for dinner.
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5: By transcription. Stick around, folks. Stick around. Why? Because today's the day for the great news in the My Friend Irma March of Dimes contest.

0: May I start with a riddle? Thank you. What's the difference between Irma and a donut? The village philosopher said, well, one has a hole in the middle and the other has a hole in the head.
1: Gee, I'm glad you brought up poetry because I have a poem about ends.
0: Well, let's hear it.
1: Tommy and Billy were two little boys and they were very good friends. One day they hocked their mother's teeth, so their father whacked both of their ends.
2: Well, friends, if you ask me, Irma's rhymes are literary crimes.
3: And now, Ends, America's most popular chlorophyll tablets, are proud to present your favorite comedy show, created by Cy Howard and starring Marie Wilson as Irma and Kathy Lewis as Jane. In
0: My Friend Irma.

0: doing with the newspaper, Jane? Reading?
1: Yes, yes, honey.
0: What are you reading?
1: Hmm?
0: What are you reading?
1: Oh, it's just an article on psychology as applied to marriage, a series of questions designed to see if a girl and the man of her choice are suited for each other.
0: Isn't that unusual?
1: Well, no, why should it be?
0: Well, when Al and I sit on the sofa, he never asks me any questions, and we get along fine.
1: Well, you know, there's more to it than that. This article approaches the problem of compatibility with scientific introspection.
0: Well, maybe I can learn something. Read it to me.
1: All right, honey. Let's see. Does the man you intend to marry keep appointments? Is he punctual?
0: Punctual? Why, Al is in line for his unemployment check even before the office is open.
1: Mark down one.
0: One.
1: Yeah, now. Is he the type of man you would ever be ashamed to be seen with?
0: No, because we never go anyplace.
1: No. Do the two of you like to participate in sports?
0: Well, I like swimming and tennis.
1: Yeah. What about Al?
0: Jane, is tilting pinball machines a sport?
1: Well, if they catch you, yeah. Do you like dancing?
0: Yes.
1: Does your boyfriend?
0: No.
1: Do you like to go to the theater?
0: Yes.
1: Does your boyfriend?
0: Only when he has a pass.
1: Oh. Well, according to this psychological test, the two of you just don't click.
0: Well, maybe you're right, Jane. Lately, I've been having my doubts, too.
1: Well, what are you going to do about it?
0: Well, Al will be here any minute, and I'm going to give him one more chance. Either he'll change or this is the end.
1: Ends. Well, that's up to you, Irma.
0: Come in.
2: Hello, Jane. Hiya, chicken.
0: Oh, hello, Al, honey.
1: I gotta run along, kid.
2: You know, wait a minute, Jane. You mean you don't even want to hear about my new deal?
1: Cats? Weights.
2: Oh, you will love this. It's a racing form printed on a large cookie. So after a day at the track, you still got something to eat. Sounds good, huh?
1: Irma, I can only say if you find you have anything in common with this man, get rid of it.
2: Snooty dame. She ain't never going to amount to anything.
0: Al, I'd like to go to the theater tonight. Will you please take me?
2: Chicken, why this sudden request?
0: Allie, it's very important for us. You see, you and I are psychopathic cases.
2: What are you talking about, chicken?
0: Well, Al, I insist you take me to the theater.
2: But, honey, I ain't got a pass. They got a big doorman. And to clinch it, they're painting the fire escape.
0: Let's pay our way in.
2: Hey, chicken, you are tampering with my principles.
0: Oh, it's no use, Al. We've nothing in common. We might as well face it. You and I need a scientific inspection.
2: What?
0: We're not combustible.
2: Don't you mean compatible?
0: What's the difference what I mean? We're just not for each other.
2: Chicken, you mean that?
0: Yes, Al. Let us just consider this whole experience as an interlude, a motel on the highway of life.
2: Chicken, you're nuts.
0: That's beside the point. This is the end. This is the end, and I think we should break clean.
2: Chicken, I don't know what to say. But if you think you'll find more happiness with another, here's your ring back.
0: Thanks, Al.
2: Maybe you'll change your mind someday. Goodbye, Irma. You're a swell kid. I won't ever forget you.
0: Oh, he's gone. Oh! He's gone.
1: Irma, I just passed out of the... Honey, you're crying. Well, don't feel sad, sweetie.
0: Oh, I can't help it, Jean. I always feel sad when I'm crying.
1: Now, listen to me, Irma. The worst is over. Now, you try to forget it. Believe me, it's for the best. You're really in an enviable position. You have the whole world before you, Irma. You're footloose and fancy-free.
0: footloose and fancy free?
1: Sure. Now dry those tears. Come on, let's have a smile. Come on.
0: Okay.
1: Go on now. Let me hear you laugh. All right, that's more like it. You be gay, huh? Come in.
3: It's only me, Professor Kropotkin. Hello, Jane Yanaima. My two little jigsaw puzzles. One complete, one a few pieces are missing.
1: Professor.
3: Excuse me, Jenny, a little joke I picked up in a toy store. What's new, Irma? What is this?
0: Professor, I'm footloose and fancy and it's free.
1: Irma!

0: Professor, Al and Irma have parted. And she's trying to be gay.
1: So it finally happened.
0: Mm-hmm.
1: I knew it would someday. No, don't feel so badly, Irma. Remember, there's an old saying, a stitch in time will save nine.
0: Well, how does that apply to me?
1: It don't. This is a slogan for tailors. But there is a very old saying that I do like. It takes a heap of living to make a home.
0: Well?
1: Well, I think I'll go up to my home and clean out that heap so I can live in it.
0: Oh, Jean, I made a mistake. I'll never find another man like Al.
2: You made a decision, Irma. Don't be a weakling.
0: Well, I guess you're right, Jane. I'm just going to look around for someone else.
2: That's fine. Well, who can that be?
0: Maybe it's Al. Come back. Come in.
3: Hello, dearie.
0: Oh, Violet Murphy, what a surprise. You remember my roommate, Jane?
3: Yeah. Hi, Jane.
2: Hello, Violet. I'll see you later, honey. Bye.
3: Gee, Irma, I rushed right over. Look.
0: Oh, Violet, an engagement.

0: what a beautiful setting.
1: Next year I get the stone.
0: Well, Violet, I wish you all the happiness in the world.
1: Well, why are you crying, dearie?
0: Well, you're engaged and Al and I just broke up.
1: Well, so what? This town is crummy with guys. Look, Irma, if you want a fella, do like I did. Write to the Lonely Hearts Group. They got stuff lying all over the place. And it's perfectly confidential. They give you a number, and if you're lucky like me, they don't ask you for a picture.
0: You mean I could get a number if I wrote to them?
1: That's right, dearie. Nobody uses a name. Now look, say you're number 12. Then the fellow might be number 34. And all mail goes right to a box, so he don't even know where you live and vice versa.
0: All right, Violet, I'll do anything to meet some new fella.
1: You can't miss, dearie.
0: Oh, and wouldn't it be wonderful if my husband and I ran into Al someday and I could say, Al, congratulate me. I am Mrs. 94.

0: Hearts Club. I don't know why she did it, but I suppose if it was good enough for Violet Murphy, it's good enough for Irma. So already she has the number, 75. She's kind of worried about her number. She's afraid if she signs her letter 75, she won't get a man under 80. So I explained that the number has no personal significance, and right now she's writing her first letter to the club. It'll be forwarded to some unknown man.
1: Dear to whom it may concern, I am a lonely girl. My heart is broken. I have blonde hair and brown eyes and nice legs and would like to meet a man in the same condition.
0: No. No, dear.
1: What's wrong?
0: You put all your eggs in that basket, but they are scrambled. Let me help you, sweetie.
1: All right, Jane.
0: Let's see. Dear sir, I am 24 years old, blonde, considered attractive, and am quite lonely. I should like very much to make the acquaintance of a gentleman who is also lonely. Now sign it.
1: All right, Jane. Do you think I should spray a little perfume on it? You know, the bottle Al gave me?
0: Irma, I have smelled that perfume. It will not only keep men away, but also mosquitoes. No, sweetie, just mail it as it is.
1: All right, Jane.
2: Hello, girls.
1: Oh, Mushy, what are you doing here?
2: I come about Al. This letter was sticking out of your mailbox.
1: Oh, thanks.
2: You gotta take Al back.
1: Well, does he really miss me, Mushy?
2: Well, you wouldn't know it was the same person. He gave a lady a seat on the bus. Seems to be out of his mind.
1: I'm sorry, but it's all over.
2: All right, I'll tell him. But his last word was, if you didn't take him back, he's going to join that French organization where real men go to forget. You know? The Folies Bergier. Well, goodbye, girls.
3: Irma, come on. Aren't you going to see who the letter is from?
1: Oh, yes. Oh, Jane. It's from the Lonely Hearts Club. Well, read it.
0: I'm dying of curiosity.
1: All right. My dear Miss 75, in answer to your letter, I too am lonely. What can we do about it? Signed, 33322. Oh, Jean, that's a wonderful number.
0: What do you mean, wonderful?
1: We'll have a big family.
0: I don't follow you.
1: Well, in poker, three threes and a pair of twos is a full house.
0: Don't go jumping to conclusions. You don't even know this man.
1: Oh, I'm so excited. Imagine getting an answer so quickly.
4: It's me again. Hello, girl. Why do you all look so happy?
0: Irma has a new boyfriend.
4: Oh, wonderful. Irma, what's his name?
1: 33322.
4: Irma, convict. Listen to me. Go back to Al. At least he wasn't caught yet.

0: Professor, no. Irma's been corresponding through the Lonely Hearts Club, and everybody has a number.
1: Oh, congratulations, Irma. And take the advice of an old man. Find out what the man is like right away before you get involved.
2: Oh, I'm going to, but first of all, I'm going to find out one thing. If he has a job, you know what I just went through with my ex?
0: Your ex?
2: Yes, I want to even forget his name. Of course, my ex was very sweet to me. My ex made me happy. I love my ex, and I dream of that day I would marry my ex.
0: Irma, you're slipping. Remember. Come on.
2: Oh, yes. I must be gay.
0: Now, honey, there's no time to waste. Answer the letter. Come on.
2: All right. Dear 333...

0: finished her letter, and I'm proofreading it for her. It says, Dear 33322, do you mind if I call you Dear 32? I feel I know you well enough to call you by your initials. I was thrilled to get your letter, and I hope you turn out the way I picture you. Of course, your writing is very small. Are you short? Have you got a job? I have. And hoping to hear the same from you, I remain affectionately 75.
1: Yes, sir. What can the Lonely Hearts Club do for you?
2: Well, my name is Al. My number is 33322. I'm corresponding with the girl numbered 75. Any mail for me?
1: I shall look in the box. Oh, yes, yes, yes. Here's a letter for you, 333-22. By the way, how are you getting along with your correspondence?
2: Well, frankly, the dame seems a little cracked. But I'm so anxious to get over this lump in my heart. You know, the girl I love jilted me. That I'll try anything.
1: Well, here you are. Good luck.

0: last 3 days, I've been hearing nothing but 3, 3, 3, 2, 2, and 75 that's coming out of my ears. You know, if those two ever get together, I think they'll have to be married by a bookkeeper. But, of course, since the letter that Irma's expecting today should contain valuable information about her new phantom boyfriend, I was just as excited as she was when she said,
1: Jane, the letter came.
0: That wonderful.
1: Came.
0: Come on, read it.
1: Oh, no, you read it to me. I'm too excited.
0: Okay, sit down. Dear 75, thank you for your letter. I was hoping the girl I was corresponding with was a Vassar graduate, but it seems quite impossible since I noticed you spelled considered with a K. However, none of us is perfect. He spells perfect, P-E-R-F-E-K.
1: Well, go on, Jane, go on.
0: You ask me, have I got a job? Well, 75, as number to number, let me inform you that I have worked hard and steadily all my life as head of a big steel corporation. And now I am preparing to retire. How are you fixed financially? I am perfectly healthy, tall, and so handsome it's disgusting. Yours devotedly, 33322.
1: Well, what do you think, Jane?
0: I don't know. This is either a genius or a crackpot. But anybody would be an improvement over Al. I beg your pardon, your ex.
1: Shall I answer him?
0: Well, honey, I think it's about time you met him.
1: All right, Jane, I'll write him to come up here.
0: Oh, no. Oh, no, not for two reasons. First, if you don't like him after you meet him, we don't want him hanging around here. And secondly, we want to make a good impression on him.
1: Well, how do I go about that?
0: I don't know. Wait a minute. Richard and I are having dinner at the Pavilion Club tomorrow night, and he can be our guest.
1: But how will he recognize me?
0: Well, write that you'll wear a green hat.
1: But what if someone else is wearing a green hat? He's liable to marry the wrong girl.
0: Well, tell him you'll leave your number with the head waiter, and Henri will bring him to our table.
1: Well, all right, Jane. I'll sit down and write him a letter right away.
0: Yeah, and honey, in your letter, try to make yourself attractive. You know, show an interest in what he's doing.
1: Well, gee, if he's in the steel business, what can I say?
0: I don't know. Say that you realize that steel is the backbone of this country, and that you're fascinated by blast furnaces. And trust he finds you interesting.
1: I got it.
0: Now, what are you going to write?
1: It must be interesting to steal blast furnaces. And I trust you will like me because I have one of the nicest backbones in the country.
0: Just hold it down. So just invite him to dinner at the Pavilion Club.

0: at a table in the Pavilion Club. Richard, myself, and number 75. We're waiting for 33322. I must say, 75 looks adorable. She's wearing a green hat, and she's taking no chances. On it is a 75. Since this dinner is costing Richard a pretty penny, I, too, am very curious to see what Irma has landed. Honey, smile. Come on now. Come on. Look happy.
1: I'm sorry, Jane. I was just thinking.
0: About Al. Now, Irma, what did you promise? That's
2: better. Irma, you say this Mr. 33322 is in the steel business?
1: Yes.
2: Well, then I must know him.
1: Oh, I'm sure you do.
2: Well, it's going to be wonderful to have dinner with an old friend.
0: Yeah, I'll say. You know, every time we've been out together, I'd look across the table, and who would I see? Ow!
3: Shake it. You're wearing a green hat.
1: And you're wearing a carnation.
3: 75!
0: Al, you're not 33322.
3: I sure am.
0: What a roundabout way to get a free meal.
1: Oh, Al, I'm so glad to see you.
4: Me too, Chicken.
0: Just a minute. You have your nerve working steady. A steel magnet.
3: I don't even know what I wrote. I didn't even know it was Irma. All I know is I was going crazy from missing her. Lots of guys turn to drink. I turned to the Lonely Hearts Club.
1: Oh, Al, it's all my fault in that psychological test.
4: Well, what's the difference, Chicken? Just wanted you to know I love you, and I always will. Now, Jane, if you want me to, I'll go.
0: Sit down, Al. Sit down and order.
3: No, thanks. I ain't hungry.
1: No wonder you ate half my platter while you were talking.

0: are back together on the sofa, and they're as much in love as ever, and they're making gooey talk. He says,
1: "How is my darling Walling, little 75?
0: Oh, just fine, my great big 3-3-3-2-2. If that isn't nauseating enough, Irma is now making with more numbers.
2: 14. No, I don't like that. 32. Yes, 32 and 33.
0: Irma, I know Al is 3-3-3-2-2 and you're 75. What are those other numbers?
2: Oh, I'm just picking out names for the children.
0: Can you imagine anybody offering money to employ a brain like that?
3: But they did, Jane, because as you know, folks, 3 weeks ago, my friend Irma, in the person of Marie Wilson, offered to work as secretary for a day to the person or firm in the United States offering the highest bid to the March of Dimes Anti-Polio Fund. And today, we're pleased to announce the name of the winner. The winning bid is $5,000, which will be contributed at once to the March of Dimes by the Coca-Cola Bottling Company of Fort Worth, Texas, who want Irma, in the person of Marie Wilson, to work as secretary in the office of the Infantile Paralysis Chapter Headquarters in Fort Worth. So to the city of Fort Worth and the Coca-Cola Bottling Company, our congratulations. And watch out, my friend Irma will be heading your way this week.
2: Gee, Jane, isn't it exciting? I always told you that someday my brain would be worth a lot of money.
0: Yeah, that's right, Cookie, and I always knew that someday there'd be a price on the head of my friend Irma.

0: My Friend Irma is a Cy Howard production and is directed by Park Levy, who writes the script with Stanley Adams. Pat Burton is associate producer. Marie Wilson is starred as Irma, and Kathy Lewis as Jane. The part of Al was played by John Brown. Hans Conried was heard as Professor Kropotkin, Gloria Gordon as Mrs. O'Reilly, and Alan Reed as Mr. Clyde. Lyle Frederickson as Richard, Ed Max as Mushy, and Sandra Gould as Violet Murphy. Music was under the direction of Lud Ruskin.
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8: The Anderson Family. Yes, ladies and gentlemen, meet the Anderson Family. There's Papa Oliver Anderson, who doesn't believe in the adage, "Be sure you're right, then go ahead." He just goes ahead anyhow. Then Mary Anderson, his lovely wife, who thinks everything happens for the best. And she's the best. And let's not forget Junior, 12 years old and the spark plug of the Andersons' daily life. They're a happy family, although Oliver is somewhat confused with life. He takes a mental beating from the boss all day, and then he comes home to his little family where he is king. Well, almost king. There is no place for morbidity in their lives, and their happy outlook is a tonic for everyone.
9: I don't mind your father coming at all, Mary. It's just the fact that he's so hard to get back on the bus.
10: That's no way to talk about father. After all, he likes you.
9: I know, but does he have to travel 2,000 miles every year to prove it?
10: You want me to tell him not to come and hurt his feelings? He'll feel terrible, Oliver.
9: He won't. What about me, Mary?
11: Uh-oh. Here we go again, folks.

0: This whole thing started when the Andersons learned that Mary's father was on his way to see them for the second time this year. Oliver likes the old gentleman, but would like some kind of a contract holding the father to a certain date for his departure. Mary, of course, is anxious to see her father, while Junior is rather noncommittal. Right now, they're on their way out to the junction in the highways, where Mary's father will meet them and follow them into town.
1: You act like this visit is all my fault, Oliver.
2: I do not. You shouldn't have written and told him I was going to be elected county supervisor. I haven't won yet.
1: I didn't tell him you were going to make more money or anything like that, darling.
2: That's good. Otherwise, he'd have flown out.
1: I wonder which road he'll come in on.
2: Oh, that one on the left, I suppose. It's all downhill.
1: Oliver, it's getting dark. I hope we don't miss him.
2: We won't. We can hear him.
1: But will we know his car?
2: Yeah, it'll probably be the one without the mattress on top.
1: Oh, Oliver, I wish you'd cooperate with me. Dad's such a nice guy. You know how hurt he gets when he thinks he's intruding.
2: I am cooperating, Mary. I like him, too. But he keeps buying Junior ice cream and candy, and then he won't eat his meals.
1: It's just because he loves Junior.
2: Oh, of course it is. I'm not saying that.
1: Junior's crazy about him, too. Well,
2: of course he is. I know that. We're all crazy about each other. But, Mary, I'm going to try to win that election, and your dad will want to hang around with me.
1: Well, darling, just tell him how important it is.
2: Are you kidding me? Tell him anything? Don't be ridiculous. His feelings are always being hurt.
1: Well, remember, he's not a very young man anymore.
2: He's not young, and that's what I've been trying to tell you. He should stay home and rest.
1: But he gets so tired of staying around home, Oliver.
2: Well, he could go to work.
1: You know very well Father isn't well enough to work.
2: I didn't say he was, but I know that a trip like he's taking would put an athlete to bed for a week.
1: Look, darling, promise me you'll be kind to him. After all, he won't stay with us very long.
2: I'll be especially nice. The first day or two, he'll probably be all in.
1: Now you're acting like your old self. You and Dad always had a lot in common.
2: The only thing we have in common is you.
1: Isn't that enough? I think we should go on out the road further.
2: Well, the only way he could miss us is by coming in through that cornfield.
1: Listen.
2: That's more like it. Get out the red flag. This sounds like him.
1: Who it is, Oliver? It's Dad. Dad! Oh, Dad!
2: Hey, take it easy. You'll go on in on the rims there.
3: Well, Mary, here I am.
2: Don't you think we doubt it?
1: Oliver, now, please. Back up, Dad!
2: Yeah, but watch out!
1: That's far enough, Dad!
2: Hold it! Hold it! Hold it! Well, shovel it up.
1: Oh, Dad, are you hurt?
3: Well, I don't think so. Just misjudged, it's all.
1: Come on, Dad, get out.
2: Yeah, here, I'll help you.
3: Oh, wait a minute, wait a minute. Don't break that rope. I'll just climb over the door.
1: Why, Dad... What happened to your running board?
3: Oh, that? Well, sure, I'll tell you. I left the running board back in Amarillo. A bridge got a little close to me.
2: Bridge got a little close to you?
3: Yeah, in this darn door. Well, you know, a fellow was back in a hay wagon out of the garage. You should have seen his wagon.
1: Yes, just so you weren't hurt. Come now, Dad. Just follow us on in now. Or we'll get home and you take a nice warm bath and get into bed.
3: Me in bed? Listen, Mary, the night's young, and I got a lot to talk about.
2: You aren't tired?
3: Me tired? Listen, it takes more than a trip like that to bother me. Now, don't you get to worry about me. I'm all right.
1: Well, then you come on, follow us in.
3: I'll be right on your tail light all the way.
1: Okay, Dad.
2: He'll be in our front seat, too, if we stop suddenly. I don't think he has any more brakes than he has judgment.
1: Dinner will be ready in just a moment, Dad.
3: Oh, no hurry, Mary. I stopped back down the road a ways and had five hamburgers.
2: Five of them?
4: I'll show you the model plane I just made, Grandpa.
3: Oh, yeah, all by yourself, huh? Well, I'll help you make one. It'll make the kids' eyes pop right out.
4: You will?
3: Yeah.
4: Gee, how long it'll take?
2: Yeah, there's no need starting it and then leaving before it's finished.
3: Oh, I'll stay till we finish it.
2: Oh.
1: Dinner's ready. Come on, Dad.
4: You're going to sit by me, aren't you, Grandpa?
3: Well, I don't know any place I'd rather sit.
1: You sit right here, Dad.
3: Yeah.
1: Junior, you sit on that side. Oliver, you take the head there.
2: That's pretty far from the food.
4: Pop's always making Mom and me laugh.
1: Yes.
3: Say, what's this Mary writes us about your running for some political thing, Oliver?
2: Yes, I stand a fair chance of becoming county supervisor.
3: What's the matter with the fellow they got now?
1: Well, some people don't think he's too honest.
3: Well, then I say get him out. Impeach him. Throw him out.
1: Oh, Father, the gravy.
3: Oh, I'm sorry, Mary.
2: Will you get me a towel, Mary?
1: Oh, Oliver, your new suit.
2: That's all right, just an accident.
3: Yeah, I must have lost my temper. I promised Ma I'd not do that to
4: you. Pop doesn't care, Grandpa. Yeah. He's got another suit. Shall I go get it, Dad?
2: No, bring me my raincoat.
1: Now, Oliver, stop clouding and let's eat. Have some meat, Dad?
3: Meat? Oh, yes, Mary. Thanks. Veal, too.
2: Beef.
4: Some potatoes, Grandpa?
2: I'll have some bread.
1: The bread, Dad?
3: Gee, I can't keep up with you, Mary.
2: Yeah, scatter it around a bit.
3: Yeah, so this feller's a crook, eh, Oliver?
2: Yeah, we just... don't use that term, Dad.
3: Well, listen to me. If he's crooked, I'll help you all I can to get in.
1: Oliver's doing well with it, Dad.
3: Feller needs all the help he can get. Slide them carrots over here, will you, Sonny?
4: Carrots? Oh, yes, that's carrots, Pop.
2: Carrots. Oh, yeah, sure. And that Benson has a pretty good machine behind him, and I have to go easy.
3: Then get him out. I say beat him at the polls. Down with the machine!
5: Junior, the plate! Got it, Pop!
1: Look, Dad, everything's going to be all right. Oliver has his committees, and they'll see that the election is run on a fair basis.
3: Gee, it ain't like me to lose my temper that way. But doggone it, Oliver, I always play the game to win.
2: Well, of course, I expect to win. Oh, excuse me. You folks go ahead and eat. I'll see who it is. Oh, Homer, what is it?
6: Can they come in a minute?
2: Well, I guess so.
6: I got bad news, Oliver.
2: Bad news?
6: Yep. This Benson fellow who's running again you is around asking people about you, trying to get something on you. But I let on like I didn't know a thing.
2: You let on? What do you know about me?
3: What's the trouble here, Oliver? This fella here bothering you?
2: Bothering me? Oh, no. Dad, do you remember Homer Meister? Yeah. You met him when you were here, living here before.
3: Oh, of course. How's your wife, Mabel?
6: Her name's Marthy. And she's feeling right good.
3: Well, I'm glad to hear it. You're looking good, too.
2: Dad, Homer wanted to tell me something.
3: Oh, well, great. Come on in. Mary, put on another plate, will you? Harry's here.
2: Look, Homer lives just next door. He eats at home.
3: Oh, cancel it, Mary. He ain't eating. Now, what's on your mind, Henry?
6: It's Homer.
2: Why don't you finish your dinner, Dad? I'll join you in a minute.
1: Oh, hello, Homer. Anything wrong?
6: Well, not yet.
1: Not yet? How do you mean?
6: Well, this Benson feller is sending stooges around to get something on Oliver. And I just wanted to warn him. They're a dirty bunch, Mary.
3: Well, of course they are. Oliver, you're too easy.
2: Now, wait a minute. Maybe Homer and I should go out in the garage and talk this over.
1: Dad, maybe we'd better finish our dinner.
3: Not me. I'm in this fight to the finish.
2: You are? Yeah. You don't have anything to do with it.
6: Well, I just thought you'd like to know, Oliver.
2: Well, I am, and thanks, Homer. We'll have trouble finding anything wrong with my life.
3: And when he does, he'll have to prove it.
6: Well, I just thought I'd tip you off.
3: Right glad you did, too, Henry.
2: It's Homer.
3: And come on over later, will you? We'll have a little game of euchre, eh?
1: Not tonight, Dad. Homer has to spend some time with Martha.
6: Yeah, Martha's a good woman.
2: Yeah, and you'll be here for a couple of days yet, Dad.
3: A couple of days? I'll be here longer than that.
1: Tell Martha I said hello, Homer.
6: Yeah, probably. Well, good night.
2: So long, Homer. Good night.
1: Night. Let's finish our dinner.
3: The varmint's trying to get something on you, eh, Oliver?
2: Oh, you know how they do. It's just worry is all.
4: Gee, sounds like election night already.
3: Oh, we'll show them out with Junior. Pass them beans down here this way, Junior.
2: Here, let me have them first. Never reach across the table, Junior.
1: How about some more potatoes, Dad?
3: Nope. Guess I lost my appetite, Mary. Oh, them varmints. Get me so mad. Trying to get crooked, eh?
1: Now, Dad.
3: We'll show them.
2: Junior, the plate.
4: Got it!
2: Oh, hi, Dad. I won't be ready to leave for home for a while. Sit down.
3: Thanks. I'm sure tired out. I've been standing down in that meat market, arguing with that butcher in there.
2: Oh, you mean Schultz?
3: Oh, whoever he is, he sure ain't for you.
2: I know. He's pulling for Benson. Benson buys his meat there.
3: I told him about your platform, and he just laughed at me.
2: You told him? Old Shortweight Schultz?
3: Why? Well, you ain't ashamed of it, are you?
2: Well, why did you do that? We were saving that for a surprise.
3: It was? Well, doggone it, I shouldn't be out, I guess.
2: Look, you take the bus at the corner and don't get off until you get home, will you?
3: Well, there ain't any need of getting upset now, Oliver. I got an idea from talking to that feller.
2: Look, Dad, forget the election. Forget everything. Just let me handle the campaign.
3: This Benson feller's a fast worker, Schultz tells me.
2: Yeah, of course he is, and he'll have stuff out on me a half hour after it gets to it.
3: That's what I wanted to know. You can't be a man like that, honestly. But I think I can bring him down.
2: Look, will you forget it?
3: Not me. I'm a fighter, son. Oh. And no son-in-law of mine's going to take a drubbing while I can help it.
2: But I don't need your help, Dad.
3: That ain't what Schultz said.
2: Oh.
3: You're going to need a trick or two, and I'm just a boy who knows them. Don't you worry none about me. I'll be home when you get there.
2: Now, wait a minute, Dad. Wait! Oh, hello, Mrs. Thompson.
5: Let's eliminate the niceties, Mr. Anderson, and get down to facts. Huh? That man who left your office a few minutes ago.
2: Yes?
5: It seems to me you're conducting your campaign for county supervisor like a schoolboy.
2: Me? Why?
5: Who was that man who left here a few moments ago?
2: It was my father-in-law.
5: Your father-in-law?
2: Yeah.
5: Well, haven't you enough trouble on your hands without adding more?
2: Oh, he's a nice fellow. Mary's father, you know.
5: What have you done to make him mad?
2: Well, me, I haven't done anything. I just told him to get on the bus and don't talk to anyone.
5: You did, eh?
2: Yeah.
5: Well, I just came by Benson's headquarters, and your father-in-law was sitting in there chummy as anything you've ever seen, with Benson.

0: And now back to the Anderson family. Oliver is, as you know, running for county supervisor and is up against a tough political setup. However, this didn't seem to stop Oliver's father-in-law from dropping into the opposition's headquarters after Oliver had told him to go home and talk to no one. The father-in-law is still talking to Benson, the opposing candidate.
1: Yep, I've been in a few campaigns myself in my younger days.
2: Oh, is that so? I knew from your attitude that you had been successful in politics before.
1: He and Oliver Anderson's father-in-law don't make any difference to me. He's honest, and you're honest.
2: That's what I call good fellowship. By the way, I understand Oliver had a little trouble a few years back. There's no truth in that, is there?
1: Well, no. Oliver's a good boy. He doesn't even know I spent 4 years in Leavenworth.
2: He doesn't know you... What? You... 4 years in Leavenworth?
1: Well, of course I wouldn't want that to get around now. It wouldn't be sporting of you to mention it.
2: Me? Mention it? Why, that's ridiculous. We want a good, clean campaign. 4 years, you say?
1: That's right. But keep it under your hat now.
2: Oh, of course. Your secret is safe with me. Oh, I didn't notice the time. I really have to leave now, but thanks for coming in. We need honest men like you and Anderson.
1: Yep, I knew you was a right nice fella when I first saw you. Well, good day, sir.
2: Oh, this is wonderful. Oh, Anderson, you're a dead duck. Hello, Harry. Listen to this. Anderson's father-in-law was just in here. Get this. He served a 4-year sentence in Leavenworth. Yes, in Leavenworth. He told me so himself. I guess he doesn't think so much of his son-in-law himself. So get that right in the speech I'm making at the community club tonight, and we'll blast him wide open.
3: Is that you, Oliver?
4: That's right.
3: Where's Dad?
4: Don't ask me. I'm not holding a leash on him.
3: But he was coming home with you. He promised me he would.
4: He's been in town one day, and he's talked to everyone he's met. But the topper is, he was seen going into Benson's headquarters by Mrs. Thompson.
3: Oh, you know how Father is.
4: Yeah. That's what's worrying me. You know, he talks too much and too loud, and it isn't particularly careful he is of what he says.
3: But Father's no simpleton.
4: You're biased, being his daughter. But any man who could snake the last piece of meat out from under my fork and then laugh it off.
3: Oh, but, Oliver, what could he possibly say that would hurt you?
4: I don't know.
3: Well, then there's nothing to worry about.
4: Look, anytime he's loose and has Carter, there's plenty to worry about. I'll go see if I can find him.
3: Yes, I wish you would.
4: Well, maybe this saves me a trip, but don't expect me to fall all over him.
3: Just calm down, Senator. Oh, it's Homer.
5: Oliver home?
3: Why, yes. Come on in.
5: Yeah. Oh, I can't stay but a minute. But I want Oliver to hear the good news.
4: What good news? Did Martha get back to her mother?
5: Nope. But I'm going to be doing some cement work for the county pretty soon. Kind of political pull.
4: I don't get it.
5: See these handbills?
3: Why, Homer, what are these?
4: Oh, I see. A fine thing. A traitor, huh? Delivering handbills for Benson for county supervisor.
5: I ain't no traitor. He's a right nice feller. And he said if I swung this neighborhood to him, he'd see I got a lot of cement work from the county.
3: Well, that isn't honest, Homer.
5: And politics, we don't stand around and quibble over whether the thing's honest or not. Cement work has to be done, and I'm a party man, ain't I? Huh?
4: Well, maybe I could have swung a little cement work for you if your price for the job was the low bid.
5: Oh, well, of course, you're new to politics, and like you always say, you have to stick with the winner.
3: Well, Benson hasn't won yet, Homer.
5: It's in the bag, Mary. Gosh, you know what? I'd give anything to help Oliver win.
4: Yeah, I can see that. You're so anxious to see me win, you pass out handbills for Benson.
5: Well, I'm a citizen, ain't I? I can vote for who I want, can't I? If you'd asked me to pass out handbills for you, I'd have done it. But Benson knows the influence I have in the neighborhood.
4: Influence? You can't even get a pound of hamburger on credit at Schultz's Butcher Shop.
5: Oh, I can't I?
3: Look, let's stop this silly bickering.
4: It isn't silly. My own neighbor, Homer Meister.
5: Well, tell you what I'll do, Oliver. I'm a fair man, and I'll pass handbills for you tomorrow.
4: I don't have any handbills.
3: But Homer offered, Oliver.
4: Yeah, he thinks I might win.
5: I sure hope you do, Oliver. But gosh, this Benson fellow's experienced, knows what to say. And the people go for him.
4: Look,
5: yeah.
4: Why don't you walk around the neighborhood this evening and tell them what a swell fellow I am?
5: I'd sure do it, Oliver. Except I have to be at the Benson's for county supervisor meeting. I got a big blue bags to wear. Ho, ho, ho. Oh, there's going to be something big popping tonight.
4: Something big? What?
5: I don't know. But they're sure excited about it down headquarters. Well, I'll run along. Remember, I don't want no hard feelings.
3: Oh, of course not, Homer.
4: Remember, Benson isn't...

0: It's Mrs. Thompson. Won't you come in?
1: I had Filbert drive me by, Anderson. He's so hurt, he won't even come in.
0: Boss is hurt? What's wrong?
1: We just came from the election talk of your opponent, Benson. And I'm giving you a chance to deny it.
0: Deny what?
1: Your father-in-law served a term in Leavenworth.
0: He did? Wait till I call Mary. She never told me.
1: Oh, no. Don't call her. Mr. Benson told the audience that your father-in-law admitted to him that he'd served the term.
0: Well, that's the first I knew about it. How did Benson find out?
1: I understand your relative told him himself.
0: Oh, no.
1: But I could have told you about him. I am never fooled by golf knickers and French berets on elderly gentlemen. In many ways, I felt he was concealing something.
0: Oh, now, surely you don't believe it, Mrs. Thompson.
1: Facts are indisputable, Anderson. And now I must go. My heart goes out to poor Filbert. He trusted you so.
0: I'll go talk to the boss.
1: No, I think he'll talk to you tomorrow. Good night.
0: Wait a minute. It must be a mistake.
1: If it is, you've made it, Anderson.
0: So the old gentleman spent a term, eh? Mary? Mary!
2: Just a minute.
0: Come on and hurry up.
2: What's wrong now?
0: Your father.
2: Oh, no. What's happened to him?
0: Nothing until he gets home. Why didn't you tell me he served 4 years in Leavenworth?
2: Father, in Leavenworth?
0: I wish you'd have told me.
2: But, Oliver, there's a mistake.
0: I know, and he's it, Mary. He even told the Benson crowd about it. What makes him tick, anyhow?
2: Now, Oliver, there's something wrong here somewhere. Oh, my father would never do a wrong thing in his life.
0: Is this right? Did he have to come here to make his first mistake?
3: Hi, Mom. Hi, Pop.
2: Oh, home so soon, Junior?
3: Yeah.
2: Oh, what's wrong?
3: Oh, Mr. Chapman told me I'd better run on home. If I wanted to know the reason, ask Pop.
0: Ask me? Wait a minute. Did Chapman attend the rally tonight, the Benson rally?
3: Yeah. And he told me to tell you that if you have anything over here that belongs to him, get it back there.
0: Oh.
2: Oliver, you mean people actually think Dad was in prison? Why, it's simply not true.
3: You mean Grandpa was in prison, Mom?
2: No, of course not, dear. Oh, where is Dad? Oliver, go look for him, please.
0: What, and find him? Not me.
3: And Grandpa always seemed so nice, too.
2: Junior, don't talk like that. It's not true. Oh, listen, there's Dad now.
0: Yeah, the playboy of Gravel Pit Junction.
2: At least we know he's home.
4: Oh, well, well, Mary. Oh, my goodness, you look as though something's happened.
2: I'm afraid it has, Dad.
4: Now, I can explain everything, Mary. Just give me time.
0: Could you spare a minute?
4: I figured you'd kind of be worried about me.
0: I've been worried about what you were doing. Mrs. Thompson said you'd been in to see my opposition.
4: Yep, it was. I wanted to get a slant on that phony politician, and I did.
2: Mm-hmm. Mrs. Thompson felt that you hurt Oliver's chances by doing that, Dad.
4: Well, of course, women don't understand how them things is done.
0: I don't either. All I know is that even Homer Meister figures I'm going to finish second.
4: Well, now, Henry Meister don't know what he's talking about.
0: Homer.
2: But, Dad, do you mind telling us just what happened?
4: Well, it's kind of long, Mary.
0: I was afraid it would.
2: Oliver, please.
4: Well, you see, I size this Benson feller up to be a fast doer and a man who'd give me action. And I wasn't wrong.
0: Yeah, look, I could give you an argument on that.
4: No, sirree, I wasn't wrong. I knew as soon as I told him I'd been in Leavenworth for 4 years.
0: But you told him that? Then it's true.
2: Oh, Dad, how could you say such things?
4: Because it's true, Mary. Yep, I admit it.
0: Why didn't you postpone your visit until after election?
4: If I had, Oliver, you wouldn't have won.
0: Well, it's a well-known fact by now that a man with a father-in-law who spent time in Leavenworth isn't going to win. And maybe not even have a job.
4: Well, you just leave that to me, Oliver. You see, the reason I was late in getting home was I had to attend the rally to be sure Benson told folks I was a convict.
2: But, Dad, you're not a convict.
4: That's what Benson knows now.
0: Look, this double talk. You should be running for office.
2: You think it's all right, Dad, for Benson to tell the audience that you were a convict?
4: Yep. I was in hopes he would. Right now, you see, I have a lawyer working for me.
0: Now, wait a minute. This has gone far enough. Right this minute, you will pay for your own lawyer. Remember that.
4: If it works out the way I expect.
2: Oh, who's this?
4: Yeah, 10-1. It's my lawyer, or Benson.
2: Yes? Oh, it's Mr. Benson.
5: Oh, Mrs. Anderson. I come on a peaceful mission.
2: Well, come in.
5: I want to speak to Oliver. I want to be the first to congratulate him.
2: Right in here. First to what?
5: Oliver Anderson, the next county supervisor. Let me be the first to shake your hand.
0: What have you got in your hand, a bomb?
5: Oh, Come now, let bygones be bygones, and let us work together for a finer county.
0: I don't get it.
5: I have withdrawn my name from the ticket, which leaves you the only remaining candidate.
2: Why, Mr. Benson, what on earth...
5: Oh, you're pretty clever, Anderson. Yes, I underestimated you. I'll admit that. You're the better man, and I wish you luck. You'll not prosecute.
0: Well, of course not. I'll not...
5: What? Thanks. Thanks for acting like nothing happened. I'll be able to do you a lot of good as you go along, but... No, I want you to celebrate your victory, and I'll bow out.
2: Before you go, would you explain this? And, Oliver, quit twisting your tie. You're getting purple.
0: And as for you, you old goat.
2: Old goat?
4: That's me, Mary.
0: Now, look here, Benson. You can't talk that way to my father-in-law. One more crack like that and...
5: I'm sorry. And I hope you'll accept my apology, the old goat.
2: Why, such nerve.
4: Let it go. He's pretty upset. Well, I could do for a spot of lunch, Mary. And maybe a coffee, too. You know, having to attend his rally was pretty tiring on an old man.
0: Look, wait a minute. First you're in Leavenworth. The opposition uses that to oust me. Then in comes Benson saying, I'm the new county supervisor, and he goes out calling you an old goat.
2: Wait, Oliver. Let's sit down and have a bite to eat. Dad can tell you about it as we eat.
0: I can't stand people talking with their mouths full.
4: Well, here's how it happened, you see.
3: Well, gee, Grandpa. You got home.
4: Oh, yep, I did. Sit down right here beside me, Junior.
3: Well, I'm not hungry.
0: Don't worry. You won't get anything to eat anyway.
4: Oh, the bread, Oliver.
2: Oliver.
0: Huh?
2: Dad wants the bread.
0: Oh, here.
4: Thanks.
0: Now, if everyone will be quiet, let's clear this thing up.
4: Well, I told this Benson, told him. I said, I've been in Leavenworth for 4 years, and it's true. I knew Benson would grab at that like a conductor reaching for an extra fare.
2: Well, didn't you realize that would hurt Oliver?
4: Nope, wouldn't hurt him a bit. See, it was true.
3: Huh? Gee, Grandpa, and you always seem so nice, too.
4: But what I didn't tell him was I was in Leavenworth as a guard before I met Mary's mother.
3: Gee, Grandpa, did you carry a gun and wear a uniform?
2: Oh, Dad.
0: And Benson misunderstood and started to sandbag.
4: That's all he hoped he would. You see, after he said those things at the rally, my lawyer asked him to prove it or be sued for slander. And, well, that's all there is to it. I'd like you to push the butter down this way, if you will, Junior.
2: Sure. And here all this time we didn't know.
0: I didn't know, but I worried just as much as if I did.
4: I know a trick or two myself. With Oliver in here, we'll have honest government. We'll throw out of office people like Benson. From now on, we're free of crooked politics.
0: Junior, the plague!
3: Stop!

The Anderson Family is written by Howard Swart, directed by Herb Litton, and features Dick Lane as Oliver, Louise Arthur as Mary, Walter Tetley as Junior, and Herbert Rawlinson as Homer. Others in the cast were Paul Theodore, Doug Young, and Jackie DeWitt. Music by Gordon Kibbe, sound effects by Ray Erlenborn. Your announcer is Ken Peters. The Anderson Family is a Hollywood Broadcasters production, transcribed from...

0: I came across Mr. Kipling in a meadow by the church. If I've painted that spire once, he said, I've painted it a dozen times. He offered me an apple pie. An artist needs inspiration, he explained. Golden shortcrust pastry, delicious apple filling, and just the right amount of sugar sprinkled on top. But then, when it comes to the little details, Mr. Kipling does have an exceedingly good eye.
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3: Yes, it's for you. It's your dinner. It's called Cupboard Love. Cupboard Love's different. Comes in a packet, not a tin. See this foil pouch? Keeps it moist and squeezy. That's right. It's a new kind of cat food. Moist. It's good for you. Like it?
4: New Cupboard Love. What the well-cared-for cat has for dinner.
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6: From Hollywood, California, we bring you the Smiths of Hollywood. 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
10: Isn't that deep enough? What are you, William, a cannibal?
6: And that was Arthur Treacher as Uncle Cecil from England. And tonight, our special guest is Marcia Hunt. Now for the Smiths, as introduced by the music of Charles Hathaway. Presented by

0: Yes, neighbors, you're on the right beam. The Smiths of Hollywood. And now, here's Bill Smith.
1: Hello, everybody. Nancy and I were invited to a cocktail party this afternoon. You've read about Hollywood cocktail parties. Miss Cynthia Glamour, the new glamour queen, was hostess at a small gathering today for 500 of her intimate friends. What that means is that after four or five cocktails, 500 total strangers became intimate friends. Anyway, Nancy and I were invited, and at the last minute, Uncle Cecil decided he wanted to go, too. No, now, Uncle Cecil, you listen to me. This is final. You are not going to the party with us. The way you behaved at that last party we took you to. Why, the hostess's eyebrows haven't come down yet.
2: William, you treat me as if I were a poor relation.
1: Well?
3: Uncle Cecil, don't try to be Cinderella. Didn't we take you to the ball game yesterday?
2: Ball game? I thought that was an anti-British demonstration.
1: Anti-British demonstration? Now, whatever gave you that idea?
2: Well, you heard the crowd. They kept yelling, "Kill the Empire!"
1: Umpire.
2: Well, anyway, William, you should take me to the party. If I were in your shoes...
1: You are in my shoes. And if you insist on wearing my shoes, please keep them shined. Wonder if it's warm enough out for a coat.
3: Yes, and pants, too.
4: Mom, I had a terrible thing happen.
1: Look at you. Did you fall in a mud hole with that new dress on?
4: Well, I didn't mean to, but I didn't have time to take it off.
1: You ought to be spanked.
3: Oh, now, Bill, she's tired and hungry, and a child shouldn't be punished on an empty stomach.
2: What's wrong with turning her over?
1: Now, will you be quiet?
3: Bumps, I left food for you in the icebox. We'll be home early.
4: I know those cocktail parties. 5 to 8, and you get home at 5.
3: Well, with me chaperoning your father, we'll be home at 8. Bill, how do you like me in this strapless dress, huh?
1: Well, as a husband, darling, I think you ought to try to get a little farther into the dress.
2: Tell me, what holds it up? Oh, yes, of course, yes, how stupid are you?
1: Who's going to be at the party? Oh, Bill Holden, Ann Sheridan, Marcia Hunt.
2: And Sir Cecil Smythe.
1: And Sir Cecil Smythe. He is not.
2: William, you social moth. When I come into me own, I'll be the one who gads about and doesn't take you.
1: It'll be fine. So far, you've done nothing but take me.
3: Oh, now, easy now, darling. Come here and kiss me before I put on my mouth, huh?
1: Well, what have you been wearing?
3: What a typical husband kiss.
1: Oh, how do you know? Listen, darling, can't you hurry? We're going to be late.
3: Now, don't nag me. I've been saying for an hour I'd be ready in a minute.
1: But we're supposed to be at Miss Glamour's at 5 sharp.
2: William, if you arrived at 10, you wouldn't be sharp. Run along if you're in such a hurry. I'll escort Nancy.
1: Now, that invitation is for Nancy and me.
4: Don't feel too bad, Uncle Cecil. You and I can stay home and play Chinese checkers.
2: Stay home with you little monster. Not for me. I'll find me own diversion, Chinese checkers.
1: Now, don't go away mad, Uncle Cecil.
2: You'll live to regret your high-handed ways, William. Well, cheerio. I hope you have a dreadful time.
3: Oh, poor Uncle Cecil. I hope he doesn't go out and get into any trouble.
1: No, we're very safe, dear. He hasn't any money. We're taking the car. My scotch is hidden and Bump's piggy bank is empty. But now hurry, Nancy. The party will be over before we get there.
2: Imagine my nephew refusing to take me to the cocktail party, and only because I wasn't invited. In Hollywood, of all places. Probably be champagne, lots of important people, beautiful girls, producers. Oh, what a daisy field. Why is it Dame Fortune smiles on some people and gives me the horse laugh? Are you shooting at me, madam? Have a flat tire?
5: No, thanks. I just had one.
2: Oh, dear, what a shame.
5: I would get a flat one on a half hour late, miles from the garage and no one to help. And me in my best dress.
2: Yes, what a shame, yes. Well, good luck, cheerio.
5: Oh, don't go, Sir Walter Raleigh. I love to have a man watch me change a tire.
2: Do you really? Well, I've nothing better to do. I'll be glad to watch. I say, you go about this very professionally.
5: Oh, I've won several tire-changing contests. There's only one thing I'd like to know.
2: What's that?
5: Which one of these things is a jack?
2: Well, maybe I can tell you, yes. Now, could this be a jack?
5: Oh, I believe it is. How clever of you. Very few good-looking men have brains, too.
2: Oh, well, it was really just deduction, you see. There's only one other thing in the trunk, that thingamabob there.
5: Oh, you are clever. I never would have known the difference between a lug wrench, a thingamabob, and a jack. Now, I wonder how that jack works. Oh, but you run along. You're probably late for a date with some lovely girl, a distinguished man like you. Oh, you shouldn't have crawled clear under the car. Really? Oh, you'll get all dirty.
2: Oh, that doesn't matter. If I'm going to stay here and be a pedestrian in Los Angeles, I might as well get used to looking at the underside of an automobile.
5: Are you a newcomer here? How do you find California?
2: Oh, just look behind the billboards and there it is. I say, are you from California?
5: No, I'm from New York.
2: New York, eh? That's a lovely town. I lived there once myself, yes. Used to be in love with a girl on the east side.
5: What happened? Did you finally see her west side? Oh, here, let me dust off your suit. Thank you for jacking up the car. But do you think it's high enough?
2: Well, it ought to be. An old hijacker like me. Rather good, eh?
5: Oh, marvelous. Just marvelous. Now, if we could get that hubcap off. Oh, listen to me saying we. Say, have you ever posed for those Men of Distinction ads?
2: My dear girl, don't dirty your hands. I'll get that hubcap off. I say, tell me, do I really look like a man of distinction?
5: Oh, yes, there's something about you. Maybe the way your elbow bends. Now maybe we could take that thingamabob and loosen the tire lug.
2: What did you call me, madam?
5: I meant the tire lug. Oh, no, I meant the tire lug. Oh, I suppose I could unloosen the lugs, but you seem so much bigger and stronger.
2: Do I? Well,
5: this is really awfully kind of...

0: was.
1: Oh, you're going to Miss Clemore's party?
0: Yes, and I never would have made it without you.
1: My dear girl, you still won't make it without me. Oh, won't William be surprised?
0: Oh, are you going too?
1: Thank you, yes, it would be a pleasure. I say, you know, you look vaguely familiar. Haven't we met before?
0: I don't think so. My name's Marcia Hunt.
1: Marcia Hunt? What's up? Marcia Hunt? What do you mean? The actress I just saw in the picture, Carnegie Hall? Oh, I say, won't William be surprised?
0: Oh, I guess while we're working, we might as well have some music. I'll turn on the car radio.
1: Oh, that's an excellent idea, except I hate radio.
0: Yes, all you usually get is commercials.
1: Oh, I say, that's nice. Do you know the words?
0: Let's see now.

0: And that was the sponsor of The Smiths of Hollywood. Now back to Charles Hathaway and his...
1: Leave the radio on. I wanted to hear you sing some more.
2: Oh, no. I'd better help you with the tire if we're going to make that party before it's over.
1: I said this fare is certainly heavy. Well, that's Los Angeles for you. How many pounds of smog do you carry in your tire?
2: Oh, you'll have to hurry if you want to get to the party before the bar closes.
1: Oh, I'd really rather stay here and talk to the bar closes.

0: Now, now, Tabby.
1: Dear darling. Oh, how are you? Oh, however did Nancy let you go out alone? Oh, hello, Nancy. How are you, darling?
2: Wonderful, darling.
1: Well, I thought you'd be home looking after your child. Oh, but then she must be almost fully grown now. How is Bump?
2: She plays with your grandchildren, haven't they told you?
1: What a charming dress you have on, dear. Is that the same one you wore at the Basil Rathbun's party the night we celebrated the end of the war?
2: I wish I had your memory. Which war do you mean?
1: Well, so nice to see you. Goodbye, dear.
0: Goodbye, Mrs. Moneymaker.
2: Did you hear what she said?
0: Yeah.
2: I should have said grandkittens, not grandchildren.
0: Oh, now, darling, don't you be catty. After all, Mrs. Moneymaker has a very magnetic personality.
2: She ought to. Everything she has on is charged. So, you know, that woman mentioning age. Bill, she's 50 if she's a day.
0: Oh, Nancy, she couldn't be. She's not.
2: She 50. Is, too. I counted the rings under her eyes.
3: Why, Nancy, darling.
0: Oh.
3: What cave have you been hiding in? Oh, hello, Bill.
0: Fergie, how are you, darling? Fergie, I heard that your new movie was quite a success.
3: Why, thank you.
0: Not at all. I hear it's the only movie in town where people are standing in line to get out.
3: Well, nice to see you, Nancy.
2: Bill Smith, Fergie's a very good actor. You shouldn't have said that.
0: Fergie is a good actor. Nancy, he's been in so many B pictures that confidentially he stings.
2: Oh, Bill, look, isn't that the actor over there that wears the toupee?
0: Nancy, he might hear you.
2: Well, what if he does hear me? He knows he wears a toupee.
0: Oh, you don't. I love you.
2: Oh, do you honestly?
0: Uh-huh.
2: You know, there are an awful lot of beautiful women here tonight.
0: I know, darling. They are an awful lot. I wouldn't trade you for the whole bunch.
2: Oh.
0: You're the most gorgeous, wonderful, the most clever, prettiest girl I've ever met. And I love you more than any man has ever loved a girl before. Does that mean anything to you, darling?
2: Yes. It means you've had too many cocktails.
0: Honest, Nancy, I... Hey.
2: Hmm?
0: Oh, no.
2: What?
0: Look, coming in the door.
1: Huh? Oh, Uncle Cecil.
0: I...
1: With Marcia Hunt.
0: Yeah, I...
1: Or have I had too many cocktails, Bill?
0: Oh, well, would you look at that? Handing his hat and cane to Gregory Peck to take care of.
1: Oh, come on, let's go see what goes on.
4: Yeah, Uncle Cecil... Uncle Cecil.
5: William didn't expect to find you here. How did you get in? Crawl under the gate?
0: No, I didn't crawl under the gate.
5: Oh, you came in with the groceries like a cockroach.
0: Now, you cut that out. How did you get in here? I want to have a word with you.
5: If you want more money, the answer is no.
0: All right, listen, if you're going to insult me, at least take off my shoes and do it barefooted.
5: Oh, Miss Hunt, may I introduce some poor relations of mine? My nephew, William Smith, and the woman who has the misfortune of being his wife, Nancy Smith.
6: Why, Nancy and I know each other. We worked together on a community chess drive.
2: Oh, it's good to see you again, Marcia. But I didn't know that you and Uncle Cecil were friends.
6: Oh, I just bumped into him. I had a flat.
5: Yes, a flat, yes. He had a flat in New York, and I had a flat down the hall. You know what? We're old friends. Used to brew coffee together. Come, Miss Hunt, there are several people here I'd like you to introduce me to.
6: But Nancy and I have...
5: Now, that woman over there, don't you think I ought to meet her?
2: You certainly should. She's your hostess.
5: Then I must meet her. Come, Miss Hunt.
6: But look, I don't
5: know... I'll hang on to your arm so you won't get lost in the crowd. Nice seeing you, William. Cheerio.
0: That guy. If they ever take a blood transfusion from him, they'll get nothing but nerve tonic, believe me.
2: Oh, Bill, look at that.
0: What?
2: He's going over to Ann Sheridan.
0: Oh.
2: He's kissing her hand.
0: Mm-hmm. And if I know Uncle Cecil, he's taking the diamond out of her ring with his teeth. Come on, Nancy, dear. I've had enough of this party.
2: Oh, wait a minute. I want to see what happens.
0: Happens? Don't worry. You'll hear about it from Uncle Cecil tomorrow at breakfast. I want to get out of here before anyone else finds out we even know Uncle Cecil.
7: night you got home awfully early.
0: Yeah, well, don't mention it. Isn't Uncle Cecil joining us for breakfast?
2: I hear him coming downstairs now.
5: Uncle Jim has got a beautiful ruby tinted nose. Well, well, how are we all this morning?
0: We're awake, at least. Did you know, Rip Van Winkle, that even the laziest birds were up long ago?
5: Well, if I'd spent the night perched on a tree limb like a sparrow, I suppose I would have been up long ago, too. I say the same old breakfast.
2: What's wrong with the same old breakfast?
5: Oh, I suppose it's all right, but now that I'm about to become a leading man in the movies, I'll want a little more respect around here.
7: You're a leading man? What are you going to do, walk Laffy around the block?
5: Now, you keep a civil tongue, child, or I won't give you an autograph when I attain stardom.
2: Oh, what on earth are you talking about, Uncle Cecil?
5: Well, isn't it in the morning papers? I met a producer last night, and he asked me if I could take a screen test today.
7: Well, what do they want to do? Use your chins in a double feature?
5: Quiet, you little monster. Marcia is to call about the screen test this morning.
8: Would you listen to that Marcia already?
5: Yes, he's doing.
2: Well, they have A pictures and B pictures. No reason why they couldn't have Z pictures.
5: Yes. Nancy, if you talk that way, when I bring home an Oscar, I won't even let you dust it.
8: Oh, Uncle Cecil, who do you think you're kidding?
5: Don't say anything you'll regret, William. The producer said I was just what he's been looking for.
7: Oh, goody, the reviving Frankenstein.
5: Yes, that's something that'll have to stop. And another thing, I'd like some alterations made. I'm tired of such a small room.
2: Well, I suppose we could put on thinner wallpaper.
8: Yeah. Uncle Cecil, listen, just because you meet Marcia Hunt some devious way and crash a party is no reason to put on a big act. We know you're not being screen tested.
5: Probably the producer I met at the party calling to present me with a contract.
8: Yes.
2: It's probably the hostess at the party calling to present you with a bill of damages.
8: I'll take it. Hello.
9: Hello, is this Mrs. Smith?
8: Speaking.
9: Oh, this is Marcia Hunt. Is your uncle around?
8: Miss Hunt, I'm sure he's sorry for anything he said or did, but...
9: Oh, this is about his screen test.
8: Huh?
9: I'm going to help him out with it. Could you tell him to be at the studio at 2 o'clock, stage 4?
8: Well, put me on the mantle and call me Oscar. You mean the old fossil wasn't kidding?
9: What did you say, Mr. Smith?
8: Nothing. No, I'll give him your message, Miss Hunt. Goodbye.
9: Oh, thank you very much. Goodbye.
8: Oh, I can't understand it, Uncle Cecil. It looks like you weren't lying. That was Miss Hunt, and your screen test is for 2 o'clock this afternoon.
5: 2, eh? Rather early, isn't it?
7: Uncle Cecil, you mean you really might be a movie idol?
8: Well, he's got the background. He's been idle most of his life. Oh, what am I saying? What? I'm sorry. He might start bringing home a paycheck.
7: God, Uncle Steve's a movie star. Can I watch at your screen test, huh?
8: Well...
2: Oh, I'd like to go, too.
5: Well...
8: Yeah, me, too.
5: I'd like to go, too. Beginning to sound like a parade.
7: Well, you have to be nice to your fans.
8: Yeah, and after all, a big shot like you ought to be able to get us all into the studio.
5: Very well, but on one condition. While we're in the studio, no talking. I don't want any distracting influences while I'm playing a love scene with Martha. Right?
7: Right.
5: Oh, don't start being yes men already. I don't want to be surrounded by yes men. William, I'll have to wear your shoes. May I?
8: Oh, by all means, Uncle Cecil. But if your feet have swelled as much as your head, I doubt if they'll fit you today.
7: So this is what the inside of a movie studio looks like. Oh, there's Marcia Hunt waving.
5: Bunce, and all of you, you promised no talking till my screen test is through. Marcia, how are you, darling? Hope I'm not late.
10: Oh, right on time. Hello, Nancy. Hello, Bill.
8: Hello.
10: Oh, and this is your daughter?
7: Bunk, pleased to meet you.
10: Pleased to meet you.
5: You wouldn't see that if you knew her. Well, we can be sociable later. Let's get on with my career.
10: If you want. They're ready for us any time. I'll explain the scene. I play a very spoiled, wealthy young woman.
5: Yes?
10: Now, you and I are all alone. It's evening, and the scene is my bedroom.
5: Well, how interesting. We were married then.
10: Oh, no, not you and me.
5: Oh, a triangle, eh? Yes. Well, that's very interesting, yes.
10: Well, I'm sure you'll do fine. Now, here are your lines. Read them over. You're not nervous, are you?
5: Me nervous? Never.
10: Oh, just one of those people who always read upside down.
5: Yes, do you think it's easy?
4: Miss Pump, are you ready for the test?
10: All ready.
5: Of course, of course. Let's be on with it.
4: Okay, you, move under those lights. Now, Miss Hunt, beside him. That's it.
10: We're ready.
4: Lights, camera, roll them, action.
10: Derek is gone. He'll never return, I know that now. I am deserted by everyone, alone, alone. And you, you are the only one who has been loyal. And I can't count the women who would give their right arm to get you away from me. That's Levine. Go ahead.
3: Oh, yes, yes, yes.
5: Thank you, madam. Dinner is served.
10: Thank you, Jeeves.
5: All right, cut. Cut. What kind of a love scene was that?
4: Love scene? You're the butler, you dope.
5: What? Me a butler?
10: Oh, but I thought you understood.
5: I'm sorry, Miss Hunt. We'd be glad to oblige, but this man's just not the type to play a butler.
4: I, Sir Cecil Smythe, Knight of His Majesty's Court, play a butler? Preposterous.
7: Uncle Jeeves, can I have your autograph?
5: Quiet, you little monster. Let's get out of here.

0: quite a party, huh, Nancy? Oh, darling, relax. Let go a little.
1: Have you ever tried to let go a little in a strapless dress?
0: Well, not lately. Hey, look. Look coming my way, Mrs. Moneymaker. Say, that's some necklace she's wearing, isn't it?
1: I heard it was made out of all her old wedding rings.

0: The leading man seems to be dragging a little.
1: William, I'm in no mood for your humor.
2: The scene played with more feeling.
1: Mr. again.
3: Will you have some more?
1: What a vile child.
0: Here, Uncle Cecil, don't you dare kick my daughter with my shoe.
2: Oh, and all that money you were going to make.
0: Yes, too bad. I had hopes you'd be able to buy your own scotch.
1: And to think it was a flat tire that started this whole miserable affair.
3: See, it's Marcia Hunt again.
4: Oh, dear, another flat tire. Miles from a garage and no one to help.
1: This is where I came in. Goodbye.
4: Oh, Mrs. Smith.
1: She's talking to you, William. Cheerio.
0: No, Uncle Cecil, you can't just leave a lady in distress.
1: I can't? Oh, yes, I can. Come along, Nancy, William. We'll see you in the movies.
5: And now, a word from our sponsor.

his fling at the movies, and the movies swung him back. But next time, maybe you'll have better luck. Be on hand next week. Same time, same station, same joke. The Smiths of Hollywood, with Arthur Treacher, Brenda Marshall, Harry Bonzel, Jan Ford, and as our special guest tonight, Marsha Hunt, is written by Dick Nasserman, directed by Robert Presnell, Jr., and produced by Andrew Hickok. The original music is scored and conducted by Charles Hathaway. Also in tonight's cast was Lois Corbett. And this is Tyler McVeigh saying good night to all of you.

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1: Hello?
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1: Hello?
3: Hello? Hello, and welcome to the multi-award winning Down the Line with me, the award winning Gary Bellamy. But I wouldn't have won any awards without you. You are what makes this show, so come on, give us a ring, 0800 068 7060 or email downtheline@bbc.co.uk. Immigration, the big one. It's a minefield, isn't it? I mean, is Britain being swamped by immigrants? Is our culture in danger of being changed beyond all recognition? Are we all going to become Muslims or Polish? Or are we benefiting from the multicultural melting pot that Britain has become? I mean, God knows, I wouldn't want a cleaner toilet. Now, these aren't necessarily my views. I'm just asking some questions. I'm just trying to get the debate going. I don't have the answers, but maybe you do. Why not give us a ring on 0800 068 7060 or email us on downtheline@bbc.co.uk. And love. What does love mean to you? A new report out today says that people aren't as much in love as they used to be. And in some areas, love is down by as much as 70%. But what is love? And is love something that should be measured? Call us and tell us all about it on 0800 068 7060 or email us on downtheline@bbc.co.uk. Oh, love. Okay, we're going to go to our first call now, and we've got Mick on the line. What do you want to talk about, Mick?
4: Yeah, I'll talk about immigration, mate.
3: Hmm?
4: Basically, I think it's too easy for the illegals to get into your nation. I mean, if you land a small boat anywhere in the UK, in 10 seconds you're on a motorway and you're home free. I mean, these guys are squatting down eating chickens with their bare hands, you know? Next day they're up a world of leather buying up the shop.
3: What?
4: I mean, in Australia we have an immigration policy which is the envy of the civilised world. I mean, if they land anywhere on land, we just literally put them in huge cages, and if we get them on the boats, we shout at them, go away, and we point guns at them. And if they actually land in Australia, land, leave them alive. Spiders, crocs, I'm talking about no water or food for 2,000 miles in every direction. Glad to meet you. Come aboard. You're picking the bones out, mate.
3: But, and you're proud of this, are you?
4: Well, I think you'll find, mate, there was a summit meeting of many of the leaders of the Western world, and they basically said, we wish we had your immigration policy, but it's too late. So basically, we are the envy.
3: I tell you something, I'm not envious of it, and I think it sounds barbaric to me, to be honest.
4: What's barbaric, mate?
3: You're not very well informed.
4: Listen, I don't want to sound too
3: racist,
4: cold about this.
3: Horrible,
4: pardon?
3: Nasty,
4: pardon?
3: Cruel, wicked. What are the words?
4: You're using words there that children use to describe witches. I'm not a witch. I'm a man that deals in cold facts. We have the best country in the world in terms of land space, in terms of industry.
3: What you fail to realise is that you're the biggest nation of immigrants that ever existed.
4: That is a lie.
3: That's not a lie.
4: That's an absolute lie. But we never came from England. We were here originally. And the
3: we weren't. What are you talking about? Hello? Mick. What a coward.
4: There's nothing cowardly about me, mate. We were there originally. We were originally
3: in
4: Australia.
3: No, you weren't. Are you Aborigine? What do you look like?
4: I'll tell you what, mate. If you sit there to me in the pub, you'd find yourself waking up with a crowd round you.
3: What a coward. A total coward.
4: I heard that.
3: Our next call is Brigadier Bruff Rysett. Is that right?
5: Rysett.
3: Lysett. Hello, Brigadier.
5: Hello there, Gary. I was just ringing in about love. I say that, of course, love can take many forms. There's standard romantic love, which is love between a man and woman. Of course, this may not necessarily be sexual. Similarly, love between a man and a man. This may not, again, be sexual, but I'm thinking more about comradely love. Love between two soldiers, for instance, during wartime. Men can form an incredibly close relationship.
3: Do you think that men can actually...
5: Of course, at the opposite extreme to this, we have love from afar. A teenage girl may form a crush on a film star or a pop musician. And, of course, love need not even be between two people. It's love. Love of an object. Man can very much be in love with his car, and of course these attachments can be incredibly intimate.
3: Yeah.
5: You know, mobile phones, personal computers, the BlackBerry, and of course when people are separated from these things, it can cause them extreme distress.
3: Yeah, but you can hardly compare loving a BlackBerry to a brother. Or
5: of course, the greatest love of all: love of a parent for a child, love of a child for a parent, love of a child for a pet, love of a brother for a sister, love of a brother for a pet, love of a pet for a parent. Love of a woman for a pair of shoes. Love of a woman for two pairs of shoes. Love of a woman for two soldiers. Love of a soldier for three women. Love of three women for two men, a car, a BlackBerry, a pop musician. Love of a pop musician for a soldier.
3: Yeah, right, I think we got the point. Okay, my next caller is Sarita, and you want to talk about immigration, is that right?
1: Actually, it's Sarita.
3: Okay, where are you from?
1: I'm from Hemel Hempstead.
3: So what do you want to talk about immigration?
1: Well, what I want to say is there's a lot of discussion these days about immigration and people who shouldn't be coming here, or they are, you know, immigrants or asylum seekers or what have you. And what I want to say is that nobody talks about the people like Madonna and Rio Ferdinand, people like that who aren't English but who are living here and being paid a lot of money. They're also immigrants.
3: I think you'll find Rio Ferdinand is English.
1: And, you know, people like Madonna, you see, if she weren't living here, showing everyone her bottom night and day, then Shirley Bassey might still have a job. Or Lulu.
3: Thanks very much for your call. I agree with most of the things you said.
1: Oh, I'm very pleased to hear it. Thank you,
3: Thank you very much. Thank you. Bye-bye. Okay, my next call is Dave from Southend. Hello?
2: I want to say this, right? I am a rapist and I'm proud of it.
3: You're a rapist and you're proud of it?
2: No, I didn't say that. No, I said I'm a racist and proud of it.
3: Oh, sorry.
2: Call me a rapist, mate.
3: No, sorry, that's out of order. Sorry about that. Although, am I sorry? I mean, it's pretty bad. I mean, being a rapist is just as bad as being a racist, isn't it?
2: I'm a racist. I'm a white supremacist.
3: But come on, you're a racist. I mean, what, are you a moron? That's a horrible thing to say.
2: Don't call me a moron.
3: How can you be proud?
2: I have taken a political position.
3: There's nothing political about being proud of being a racist.
2: I don't like them.
3: All right, thank you. I can't believe that someone would actually ring up and boast about something like that. I mean, it's like ringing up and boasting about being a drunk driver. It's just not on. Let's go to the next call. Hello.
6: Hello, it's Ted Gary Bellamy. My name is Donk Spimmer. I am a proto-fascist from the Netherlands.
3: Goodbye.
6: And I would like to just...
3: Okay, let's go to our next call. Hello.
7: Love of God for mankind.
3: Oh, no.
7: Love of man for Manchester United.
3: Yes.
7: Sporting love. That can be very important
3: Thank
7: in
3: you.
7: People's lives. Love of man for
3: yes.
7: a football team. Love of a football team for a man. Love of a man for three women, a football team, two soldiers, a film star, a pair of shoes and a car. Love of a car.
3: My next caller is D from Northern Ireland, from Belfast, yeah?
8: That's right, Gary. I used to know love, but, you know, I've been heartbroken in my time, and it's very difficult to get over, and I know people are ringing in, they're quite flippant about love, and it's not something you can just put aside, you know, if your heart's been
3: broken.
8: It's
3: a very pretty voice.
8: Oh, thank you very much, I've never heard
3: so
8: that.
3: So you've lost love, have you?
8: I've lost a great deal of love.
3: Sad, yeah?
8: I'm really sad, yeah.
3: What do you look like?
8: Excuse me?
3: Just out of interest, you know, you've got such a lovely voice, I'd like to put, you know, like a picture to the voice.
8: Well, people do say, actually, I look like the lead singer of that Irish band.
3: What, The Cause?
8: No, what are they called?
3: The Cranberries?
8: No, you too.
3: Oh.
8: Bono.
3: Right.
8: So, the reason I was upset...
3: Thanks very much for your call. Okay, I've got, Tony Becton on the line now. As you know, you might remember, Tony Becton appeared on one of our early shows on Down the Line last year. Hello, Tony.
9: Hello, Gary.
3: How are you?
9: I'm okay.
3: Doing okay? The book doing well?
9: Nah, not too bad. We're going to do a second reprint.
3: I saw you on the South Bank show.
9: He was a prat.
3: What are you ringing about?
9: Oh, I want to talk about immigration.
3: Right.
9: What people don't realise is that the criminal fraternity, as we know it, has been irrevocably changed by this vast influx of basically foreign criminals.
3: Right.
9: You've got Albanians, you've got Russians, gangsters, these people...
3: But you're not saying that all immigrants are criminals, but
9: no,
3: you're saying
9: I'm not.
3: That...
9: I'm just saying, underneath all the stories about them taking the plumbing jobs and them doing the cleaning jobs and blah, blah, blah, and the call centres and whatnot, the underworld has been swamped.
3: So what you're saying is that our traditional good old-fashioned British crime is being taken over by foreigners?
9: Absolutely. Listen, Gary, what I'm saying to you is, in the old days, the boys and me, we'd have a few sherbets, a few drinks, we'd pop in a motor, down at the Kent, sub-post office, out comes the shooter, hello, darling, boom, boom, give us the takings. They'd give us a few quid, no heroes, back in the car, and we'd be up the fair in the evening, on the Dodgems.
3: But do you really think it makes any difference to be held up by an Englishman with a gun or a Nigerian with a gun? Do you know what I mean? What difference does it make? You've still got a gun in your
9: Look,
3: face.
9: If I go to Nigeria and get robbed, that's fair enough. But if I'm in this country... I want a white man robbing me.
3: You know, whether or not you're foreign or whether you're from England, a criminal's a criminal and crime is crime and it's nasty.
9: What you say, mate?
3: Wherever you come from.
9: You're talking to me?
3: You're expecting us to give you some kind of credit for being an old-fashioned...
9: Listen to me.
3: Criminal.
9: Listen to me, you little rat. Don't you come over here, mate! Don't come over! I'm coming up there!
3: Okay, Mr. Fenwalter, hello, you're down the line.
10: Say what you like about this country, but we've got the friendliest robins in the world. That's well documented.
3: Thank you very much, I couldn't agree more. My next call is Connor Metcalf. Hello, Connor.
11: Hello, I just wanted to call in to talk about drinking and driving.
3: Yes.
11: you hear a lot of fuss about it, and a lot of people are getting up and listening to your show.
12: Yeah.
11: A lot of idiots.
12: Are you driving now?
11: I'm driving at the moment, yes.
12: You shouldn't be driving.
11: No, I'm fine. I'm fine.
12: No, hang on. Seriously, you should pull over. You can't drive and talk at the same time on a mobile. Are you on a mobile phone?
11: No, it's in the crook of my shoulder. It's fine. I'll concentrate. It helps me to concentrate if I'm talking to someone I'm driving.
12: Look, I refuse to talk to you while you're...
11: Yes! Just move out the... No, I wanted to talk about the drink driving thing, Gary. There's a lot of... Everyone making this terrible fuss about it all the time.
12: Mm.
11: I drive a lot better when I've had a few drinks.
12: You're not drunk now.
11: Yeah, I've had a few, but, you know, it kind of shouts my concentration.
12: Right, listen, Connor, stop now. Please put the phone down or pull over.
11: Well, I can't pull over now. I'm in the middle of the M17. I just pull over the side of the road. Somebody got me off.
12: Connor.
11: Whoa! It's stupid. Different people drive differently. There are so many idiots on the road. That's the problem.
12: Yeah, I know.
11: It's the idiots on the road that's the problem.
12: Connor, you think you can drive? Listen, I'm telling you now.
11: I'll tell you this. It's a true story. It's an absolute true story. Mm. The other day...
12: Connor. Hello? You obviously listen to me, put the phone down. You must never drive and talk on the phone at the same time. It's wrong. My next caller is Silas from Nigeria. Hello, Silas.
13: Good evening.
12: Good evening.
13: I've been listening to your discussion about love.
12: Mm.
13: And I cannot believe that no one has mentioned the delightful experience it is to be in love. And what a marvelous thing it is to have in the world. Mm. And I think... if we all have more love in the world, then the world would be a much better place, you know? I think, for example, if the soldiers, when they are in the battle, if instead of firing the weapon, they create a word of Shakespeare, you know? So when the fellow comes to them, they can just maybe create some Romeo and Juliet or whatever, you know?
12: Yeah. Take a long time, wouldn't
13: it? But soft when light through yonder window breaks.
12: Yeah, okay, we've heard it.
13: And Juliet is the sun, you know?
12: Yeah, we've heard
13: it. Another one that...
12: Yeah, well...
13: Shall I compare it to a summer's day? They are more lovely and more temperate. Rough winds do shake the dull and buds of May, and thy eternal summer shall not fade. Neither shall thou lose possession of that fair thou erst. Hello?
12: Sorry.
13: Are you not listening to me?
12: Well, I've... No.
13: But it's championing that delightful experience. For instance, as I walk about day to day...
12: Oh, you're not going to do another one.
13: No, I'm not going to do a poem, but don't you think when you walk around and you see the ladies looking so delicious, don't you want to go and nibble them? Don't you want to go and nibble all the ladies...
12: Sorry?
13: In a state of love. I sometimes go into...
12: you don't go up and nibble ladies, do you?
13: I go into the laundry parlour... sometimes.
12: The laundrette. You go into a laundrette and nibble women?
13: No, I go into the laundry parlour. I've been there many times. I buy that for my girlfriend.
12: Laundry parlour.
13: And you notice that there are a lot of ladies in there looking very delicious. I always want to go nibble them. So I'm just ringing to celebrate that.
12: But you're talking about going up to ladies in laundry parlours and nibbling them. That's not love. That's nearly rape.
13: No, it's not. It's not. You are luring it to the lowest common denominator. It's to do with the appreciation of the female form.
12: You just want to go up to a lady, read them a poem and nibble their boobs.
13: And nibble their what?
12: Their breasts.
13: No. I want to nibble them all over. It's not a sexual thing. It's just an expression of love.
12: What's not sexual about nibbling someone all over?
13: Well, it's to
12: You're
13: do
12: a pest.
13: It's to do with the appreciation of the female... Please, allow me to finish.
12: All right.
13: Shall I compare thee to someone? Thou art more lovely and more...
12: Thanks very much for your call. Okay, I've got a regular caller now on the phone. It's Humphrey Milner, and you want to talk about immigration. Is that right, Humphrey?
14: That's correct. Guys.
12: Yeah.
14: This is a quick point.
12: Quick point.
14: It seems to me that the big fear that people have of immigration is that that somehow our innate British culture will be somehow swamped and altered completely by these immigrants coming in, and we will no longer be British. But the thing is, if one looks at the evidence, no country has really been significantly changed. But by immigration, the national character seems to be set somehow, and immigrants are much more likely to assimilate than they are to actually change the culture that I'm sorry, I've lost interest in this. Thank you.
12: OK, my next caller is... Whoa, it's Gary Bellamy. Hello,
15: that's
12: Gary.
15: Right. How you doing? All right. I get this all the time. People say, are you the old Gary Bellamy from radio? And I say no.
12: No. You're not the same as me, are you?
15: No, I'm a separate man.
12: Separate man. And what are you ringing about?
15: I'm ringing about immigration.
12: Oh, yeah.
15: I've got, listen, right?
12: Yeah.
15: Got a lot of people coming in here, right? Got the Pakistanis. You got the Arabs coming in from Saudi Arabia, you got people coming from Dubai, you got them coming from all the African places, St. Vincent, you got them coming from Zimbabwe, you got them coming from Barbados,
12: right, yeah.
15: The Bahamas, you know, you got them coming from nearer countries as well,
12: yeah.
15: You got them coming from France,
12: yeah.
15: From Spain, Belgium, you got them coming from Estonia. Poland.
12: Yeah.
15: You've got them coming from Romania. You've got them coming from Czech Republic. You've got them coming from, like, Sweden, Holland.
12: They're coming from all over.
15: They're coming from all over.
12: Yeah. We got the idea. They're coming from all over.
15: You got them coming from the Far East.
12: Yeah.
15: You've got them coming from the Chinas, the Japans.
12: Yeah.
15: You got them coming from Thailand,
12: yeah.
15: Taiwan. They come from Australia.
12: What do you think about that? Is that a good or a bad thing?
15: Well, my point is this. You got these people coming over. You got them coming from France. You got them coming from Spain. Scotland.
12: Okay.
15: South Africa. There's a lot coming from Czech.
12: Yeah, yeah.
15: A lot coming from Czech now.
12: What do you think about that? Is that a good or a bad thing?
15: When people do come from these countries, and they come from Iceland, or they come from Finland, or... Ah! I've got cramp.
12: Oh.
15: I've got terrible cramp. I'll call you back.
12: Okay. Right. Okay, Khalid. Hello, Khalid.
16: Hello.
12: Hello.
16: Calling about love.
12: Oh.
16: What is point?
12: Well, surely what is point? A point of love is that...
16: What is point is love? What is point love?
12: Well, love makes the world go around. It makes us happy, doesn't it? It makes us live.
16: What is point live?
12: Well, we live to love, don't we?
16: What is point of live of love? What is point of live of love? What is point?
12: Thanks for your call. Okay, let's go. Hello, who's on the line? Hello?
17: Monsieur Bellamy.
12: Yes.
17: Road Toad.
12: Ah, hello, Road Toad.
17: I'm just coming down the M24 onto the M17, Gary, and it's absolutely logjam. Tell your listeners to stay well clear, mate. It's bumper to bumper.
12: So, obviously, you're stationary now, so you're allowed to talk on the phone while stationary.
17: I'm wearing pants.
12: Just make that clear.
17: I'm wearing pants.
12: What?
17: I've got to be in Milton Keynes in 45 minutes. I'm not going to make it.
12: Right.
17: I don't know what's happened, Gary, but we're locked down.
12: We don't normally do traffic things on here, but...
17: We're getting ambulances go by. Oh, hang on, another one gone by, and a couple of squad cars have gone past too, so something's up.
12: Something bad's happened.
17: Well, let's hope not, Gary.
12: Thanks for your call.
17: Sure thing.
12: Right, my next call is Tony from Mill Hill. Hello, Tony.
18: Hello there, Michael. Is it Michael?
12: It's Gary. Gary.
18: Hello, Gary. I'm sorry about that.
12: Gary Bellamy.
18: Hello, Gary.
12: What's your question?
18: Immigration.
12: Yeah.
18: It's not a question, really, because there's a man that lives... Well, he either lives or semi-lives there, if you see what I mean. But no one knows if he should be there because he could have been an immigrant. Do you think we're meant... Well, this is the question bit. Should we phone the council?
12: Hang on, wait. Hang on, start again. You're talking about someone who lives on your street?
18: Yes. No, well, it's actually an avenue.
12: Right.
18: But they don't... No one really knows. Because his clothes are different.
12: Yeah.
18: And he's of a darker complexion. And he's just acts very differently. And, you know, we don't know what to do about him.
12: Yeah. Well, surely there's people of loads of different colours in your street.
18: Yes, there are, yes.
12: Right, but you can't define what this one is.
18: No, he didn't know either when I asked him.
12: Right. Is he causing a menace?
18: No, none at all, actually. He's quite a nice man.
12: So why do you want to get rid of him?
18: I don't really, but I just wondered if the council would remove him.
12: What? He lives in a house, right, in your avenue. He doesn't...
18: A man there did say, yes, he lived in the house.
12: Do you know what his name is?
18: No, we don't know, but another man said his name might be Parvish, but another man said it might be Tandil.
12: Right. What do you exactly want me to do about this?
18: Well, do we phone the council? Is there some way that on behalf of the BBC we do some... Not a petition, is it? We just don't really know what to do. My wife and I doesn't know.
12: Well, if he's not causing a problem, then just let him live his life.
18: Well, I suppose I'm only doing my bit.
12: For who?
18: The country.
12: Right, thanks very much for your call.
18: Thank you very much. God bless.
12: Okay, My next caller is Chuck Perry. Hello.
19: I'll tell you what I'm calling about love.
12: Right.
19: I'll tell you what... That's got to be the biggest joke of the lot, hasn't it? Love, romance, commitment, don't make me laugh, Gary.
12: Are you in love? You sound like you are. Are you in love, Chuck?
19: I've been hurt too many times, mate.
12: Have you? Chuck, are you laughing on the inside?
19: I'm dying inside, mate. That's the biggest joke of the lot.
12: Thanks very much for your call. Thanks, Chuck Perry there. Thank you, Chuck. Okay, I've got a Pearly King on the line. Hello.
20: Hello, Gary. God bless you. God bless us all.
12: You're a real-life Pearly King.
20: I'm Pearly, yeah. I'm a Pearly King. My father was Pearly. My nan's Pearly.
12: Yeah.
20: My wife's Pearly. My cousin's Pearly. My Uncle Joe, he's one of the best Pearlys. His leg's gone now. My two boys, Gary and Dave, both Pearly.
12: Yeah.
20: The other one, he's gone goff. We'll forget him.
12: All right.
20: Well, I'm calling in to say that I would like to extend the hand of friendship to the Muslims.
12: Oh.
20: Go into the mosques.
12: Yeah.
20: Go amongst them, because they come amongst us. And really show them, Gary, the Pearly way.
12: What is the Pearly way?
20: Get round the Joanna. Get them all round the Joanna.
12: Yeah.
20: Get some chili eels, pie mesh, and all have a lovely sing-song.
12: That sounds great.
20: Hey.
12: Hey. A real-life Pearly King there. I love this job. Okay, right, we've got someone else calling in now from the M17. Hello, who's there?
21: Well, I call myself the Princess of the Roads.
12: Oh, right.
21: And I think I've just seen my first dead body, so I'm quite excited.
12: What?
21: I think I've just seen somebody die by the side of the road. I was trying to take photos on my camera, but I went by too fast.
12: Right, this is a discussion programme. We don't want everyone just keep ringing in telling us about traffic incidents.
21: I thought there was this man, his face was all smashed up.
12: Okay,
21: he looked like an omelette, but one made out of blood.
12: Well, thanks for your call, Road Princess.
21: Oh, Princess of the Road.
12: Thanks, bye.
21: Retiring from duty after this, I think.
12: Thank you very much.
21: Thank you, bye.
12: Bye. So, we've got Marcus Pell on the line. Hello, Marcus.
22: Good evening, Bellamy.
12: And you're talking about immigration.
22: I'm talking about immigration. I've been listening to the programme. very good.
12: Mm.
22: And I do have a lot of issues around immigration. I'm English.
12: Yeah.
22: English stock, born, bred, prime. And the way I see it is this. I don't like the influx. I think they're not good people. There's a lack of purity. And I think the country is under siege.
12: Look, hang on, sorry to interrupt. You can't just say all these people coming over aren't good people. There's good and bad in everyone. Ebony and ivory.
22: Yeah. Well, you see, in my house, we just call that song Ivory.
12: Dear.
22: We don't acknowledge the existence of wonder. But here's the thing, and this is what I propose, man. What I say is this. Let's put these curbs in. Come on. Let's have this now. Come on. Let's have these restrictions. Let's stop them coming in. But this is another problem, you see. You can stop the people coming in from the African islands. What do you do about the Europeans? Well, what I suggest we do about the Europeans is we stop them as well. And here's another thing, and this is what I'm suggesting, Bellamy. I don't like the Scotch. I don't like the Welsh.
12: Mm.
22: I don't like the Irish. So this is what I'm proposing. Let's just keep England for the English. And this is what I'm proposing. I don't like the Northerners. I don't think they help. I don't think they add to our rich culture. So I'm suggesting a north-south divide, but I'm not going to stop there, Bellamy. What I'm suggesting is, you know, I live in Cheveley in Berkshire.
12: Mm.
22: I don't want to let the people in from Hungerford. I don't like the people from Reading.
12: Well, listen,
22: so I think let's keep Cheveley as Cheveley, but I don't want the people from the neighbouring street patrolling our street. Who are they? Are they going to marry in? Are they going to infiltrate our blood?
12: So you're basically saying keep the Pell house for the Pells. Is that it?
22: That is absolutely, and any member of my family who doesn't abide by it will be expelled, and that is not a joke. So I really do think, yes, let's all remain within our own capsules.
12: But what kind of life is that to live?
22: It's an English life.
12: Thanks very much for your call. It's very interesting. Thank you very much. Hello, my next call is Martina from Poland. Hello, Martina.
23: Yes, Gary.
12: Hmm?
23: My boyfriend is working as builder.
12: Yeah.
23: He worked very hard.
12: Mm.
23: He works very good. If somebody said to me, he does my job, I say, you do the job. English men is lazy, they don't want to work.
12: No, that's true.
23: They don't want to work.
12: You've got an absolute point there. I mean, if people and men in this country are saying that you're coming over and taking all their jobs, if you're doing your jobs better than we are, then fair play to you. I mean, that's absolutely fair enough. Although I wouldn't want him to take my job.
23: He is build and he is electric and plumb.
12: What, he does plumb?
23: Yes, skill. He is skill.
12: Oh, It sounds quite good.
0: Many things.
12: Right, well, I've got a few jobs that actually need doing.
0: Yes.
12: Actually, if you could, when we finish the call, if you could stay on the line.
0: Yes.
12: And someone from the office will take your number and
0: yes.
12: they'll get back to you.
0: Yes.
12: Yeah, is that okay?
0: Yes.
12: Thanks very much for your call.
0: Yes.
12: Thanks, Martina.
0: Yes.
12: Bye. You see,
0: yes.
12: You see, I embrace immigrants to this country, and it's not just because I need some cheap plumbing work done on my flat. And I must say, on a personal level, I have been saddened by the intolerant views on immigration expressed by some of our callers on tonight's Down the Line, and so it is with a heavy heart that I go to our last call of the evening. Hello, who's there?
1: Sergeant Bob Church here, traffic police. I'm calling from the M17.
12: Oh, right, there's been a terrible accident there, I hear.
1: There's been a major traffic incident, sir.
12: Yeah.
1: And in fact, it appears that the gentleman who caused the aforementioned incident was on the phone at the time, and the last number dialed was you.
12: Oh.
1: Well, so, do you recall speaking to the deceased?
12: Deceased?
1: That's correct, sir, deceased.
12: He's dead?
1: That's right, sir, deceased usually means dead, yes.
12: You sure?
1: Well, how can I put it? His head is approximately 3 metres away from his body at the moment, sir. That's usually an indication of death.
12: Yeah, well, I did...
1: Listen, sir, were you speaking to the deceased earlier? As far as, from my record of his mobile, it seems that you were the last person he talked to. Do you know?
12: No, I was talking to him for a while. In fact, we were talking for about 3-4 minutes, actually.
1: Well, that's very responsible, sir, and in fact, it's an offence to knowingly conduct a phone conversation with someone whilst they're driving. Are you aware of that?
12: I wasn't talking to him for long.
1: It's neither here nor there whether you were talking to him for very long.
12: But I hardly spoke to him at all. In fact, I was telling him to put the phone down and that it was an offence to...
1: The fact is that by your actions, you have led indirectly to the cause of an accident and as such you could be charged on
12: no,
1: the
12: road traffic. No, listen, I told him to get off the phone. He was very brief on the phone. I told him to get off.
1: Don't take that tone with me, sir.
12: I'm not taking any tone.
1: Don't take that tone with me. Give me your name, please.
12: Gary Bellamy.
1: Not like the fellow off the radio.
12: Well, I'm him.
1: Are you really?
12: Yeah.
1: What, you're Gary Bellamy off the radio?
12: Yeah.
1: The phone-in show?
12: Yes.
1: Oh, no, you're joking.
12: No.
1: Oh, crikey, is that Gary Bellamy from the radio
12: yeah.
1: show? Well, I love that show. I've been trying to get through for weeks, you know. I mean, I've got a lot of really strong opinions, as you can imagine, not least about the wearing of the burqa.
12: Oh, what a shame. We've just run out of time. Why don't you give us a call next week?
1: Right, yeah, I'd love that. That'd be great. Just,
12: yeah. In fact, you could go and use the Listen Again facility on BBC Radio's website. You can listen to the whole Down the Line episode and hear that particular section. And I think you'll find that I will be exonerated and that I was actually trying to get the man off the phone, the deceased. So that all seems to have turned out nicely. And it is with a happy heart that I, the award-winning Gary Bellamy, wish you, the great British public, a good night. God bless.
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9: I write for Bob Hope. My name is Roger Price, and I'm 29 years old.
10: 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My name is Snag Waris, and I'm 35.
11: I write for Eddie Cantor. My name is Sidney Fields, and I'm 26.
12: I write for Abbott and Costello. My name is Leonard Stern. And if Sydney is 26, I haven't been born yet.
8: Well, as you've just heard, our panel tonight consists of three writers and the biggest incubator baby you have ever seen. Tonight's outline for a comedy show was suggested by actress Maureen O'Hara. Now, as you know, each week some well-known personality sends us an outline which serves as a basis for creating a comedy script on the air. Reed Browning, will you please read Maureen O'Hara's suggestion?
7: Well, Ben, Miss O'Hara writes, quote, "I'd like to see you write a Bob Hope program. For the opening monologue, you could use a topical subject like the political conventions, then do a spot with Jerry Colonna, and for a guest star, Hope's sidekick, Bing Crosby. And for a sketch, Bob and Bing might satirize Hope's newest movie, Paleface."
8: Well, gentlemen, there's our challenge for tonight. Now, remember, we have less than 30 minutes to complete a comedy script on the air. We're fortunate in having Mr. Waris of the Crosby Show and Mr. Price of the Hope program on our panel tonight. Before we begin, would you gentlemen like to offer any suggestions? Mr. Waris?
10: Well, as long as this is a Hope and Crosby program, I think we're very lucky on account of both of these men can both do straight lines and both of them can deliver laugh lines. And as long as both of them are really so adept at this kind of stuff, I believe we should give all the laugh lines to that ever-loving Bing Crosby. Oh.
8: Well, you have just heard from the Bob Hope writer. We won't go into that now. Let's begin first with the Bob Hope monologue, which generally precedes his show. That would be the political convention, let us say, in Philadelphia. Mr. Fields?
11: Well, Hope would start off with one of those. This is Bob reporting from the political Democratic convention in Philadelphia, Hope. I won't say that Philadelphia is crowded because of the convention. I won't say Philadelphia is crowded. All I know is that I danced three dances with my date in a long black gown before I found out it was the Supreme Court justice.
8: Well, that's a good start. Mr. Stern?
12: Sidney threw me a thought. Speaking about Philadelphia being crowded, Hope could say, I had difficulty getting a hotel room. I couldn't get a hotel room. Finally, I went up to one clerk in desperation. I said, do I register with you? And the clerk said, you're cute, but you're not my type.
8: All right, Mr. Ware?
10: Well, to follow Lenny Stern's gag and also to follow continuity, Hope can say, one hotel clerk finally said to me, look, I think I can give you a room, but you'll have to make your own bed. And I said, well, I know you're short of help. I won't mind making my own bed. And the clerk said, good. Here's a hammer and nail. Get busy.
8: Well, now, we're really going along with this monologue. Mr. Price?
9: Mr. Hope could say, the government is very economical now. At the convention, they just had a big party, and they had 27 bottles of champagne left over. And they're really economical. Just so they wouldn't waste the champagne, the president called up the Brooklyn Navy Yard and had them build 27 new battleships.
8: Mr. Warren?
10: Well, at the convention, Hope could say one fella got up to make a speech, and everybody left the auditorium except this one little fella down front. And the speaker got very indignant. He said, how do you like that? Everybody left except you. I want to thank you, and I think you're a gentleman. And the little guy said, what kind of gentleman? I'm the next speaker.
8: Mr. Price.
9: Because a reporter could be interviewing one of the congressmen, and the reporter says to the congressman, he says, how do you stand on foreign aid? And the congressman says, and he says, how do you feel about the single tax? And the congressman says, And he says, well, what do you think about the Taft-Hartley bill? And the congressman says, And the reporter says, well, thanks for the interview. And the guy says, okay, but don't quote me.
8: Very good. Any, Mr. Field?
0: Well, this sounds like sort of a screwy kind of a thing. The guy says, Hope says, that they had trouble finding rooms for the delegates from the various states, you know, so they had to divide one suite in the hotel among the different states, you know, and they gave it out according to the size of the states. For instance, like Texas was the biggest state, so they gave Texas the living room, and then California was the next biggest state, so they gave California the dining room, and the next biggest state was Illinois, and they gave Illinois the bedroom. And then Rhode Island.

0: Oh, I'm afraid. I'm afraid. I'm afraid we'll have to... Mr. Fields is now lying on the floor. I'm afraid we'll have to pass him by for a minute until he recovers. Mr. Ware, do you want to go?
1: I'll try. I'll hope can say one delegate buttonholed me and said, listen, I have a great idea how my candidate can get more votes. And I said to him, well, how? And he said, well, I'll put my candidate in an airplane. The airplane will go up to about 20,000 feet. And from 20,000 feet, my candidate will jump out of the airplane over the city without a parachute. I said, my goodness, how will that get him more votes? And the delegate said, sympathy.
2: Well, according to writing conventions, I think you've handled the subject of political conventions very well. Now, let's get to the second part of our show and introduce Jerry Colonna into the script. Professor Colonna's type of humor is represented by a certain wild zaniness. Mr. Price, this seems to be right down your alley. Have you any ideas there?
3: My alley's sort of a dead end. Well, the first thing, Ben, on the Hope Show, when Mr. Colonna Jerry comes in, it almost always opens with a phone call. You know, the professor's out, somebody phones in, and you have a formula joke, something goes something like this. Phone rings, and Bob answers, and he says, hello, and a voice says, hello, Hope, this is Colonna. And Hope says, Colonna, where are you calling from? And he says, the corner drugstore. And Hope says, why are you talking so loud? And Colonna says, store isn't opened yet.
2: Good, typical Colonna joke. Nagler?
1: It might also be a phone call where the same thing, you know, the phone rings and Hope answers it. And then you hear Colonna's voice say, hello, Hope. And Hope says, Professor Colonna, where are you? And Colonna says, why, I'm out in the middle of the ocean in a rowboat with 700 people. And Hope says, Professor Colonna, he says, that's ridiculous. 700 people cannot fit into a rowboat. Then there's that little pause, and you hear Colonna's voice say, sorry, some of you fellas will have to get off.
2: Do you think you're sufficiently recovered, Sidney?
4: Well, I was thinking,
2: as long as
4: they're on the phone, it might be a cute thing for Hope to say, Colonna, where are you? And Colonna says, I'm swimming in the pool at the YWCA. And Hope says, the YWCA, that's for women. How can you be swimming there in that pool? And Colonna says, I don't ask questions, I just have fun.
3: You've gone with that from the farm angle. I think this would be a typical Professor Colonna thing. Hope says, Professor, you know nothing about farming. And Colonna says, oh, yes, I do, Hope. In fact, I've just crossed a watermelon with goldenrod. And Hope says, you crossed watermelon with goldenrod? He says, what did you get? And Colonna says, a watermelon that when you slice it, it sneezes out the seed.
4: That's the kind of a joke you can go on with. He says, I'm crossing cabbages with razor blades. I grow coleslaw.
2: Very good. Very good. Mr. Ware?
1: Or he says, I just crossed a raccoon with a kangaroo and a monkey. And now I've got the only fur coat with pockets that can hang itself in the closet.
2: Mr. Stern?
5: Oh, Snags, crossing the animals gave me a thought. He says, I'm crossing a chicken with a racehorse.

0: Gentlemen, I think we've done a pretty good job in establishing the zany character of Mr. Colonna. In fact, I believe we've done pretty well in establishing some zany characters on our own panel. And now a word from our...
1: Ben?
0: Mr. Price?
1: Before Reed, the announcer, goes on, this would be a good spot to do one of those facetious commercials we've been doing. You know?
0: A facetious commercial? Do you have anything in mind?
1: No, but I think it's a good spot.
0: Mr. Ware?
2: Say, how about this for a silly commercial? The announcer says, ladies, try Fuzz, the only soap in the world that cleans does.
0: Well, Mr. Price, it looks like you started something,
3: yes.
0: Mr. Field.
3: That's one of those things you can have fun with. This is Fuzz is the only soap in the market that is not guaranteed, mind you, not guaranteed to give you the schoolgirl complexion. It isn't even guaranteed to make your skin smoother. It's not even guaranteed to float. Its sole purpose is to keep you company in the bathtub.
0: Well, do you want to take that any further? Mr. Warren.
2: I was thinking perhaps we could do something with the mail-in angle, where the announcer says, remove the wrapper, write your telephone number on it, and mail it in to us. You see, this is a new type of quiz program. When we get the wrapper, we phone you. And if you're home, you send us $900.
0: Very good. Mr. Price?
1: You can say, so remember, Fuzz spelled backwards is Zuff. It doesn't mean much, but remember, when you go to your butcher, say Zuff, Zuff, and he'll throw you a bone.
0: This is an excellent commercial. Mr. Stern?
4: Oh, picking up Snag's idea of the contest, the announcer could say, remember, all entries postmarked after midnight November 30th will be postmarked December 1st.
0: Well, I guess that washes up the soap commercial. Now, before we try to create the jokes for the second part of our show, here is a word from our announcer, Reed Browning.
5: 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And now back to the Comedy Writers Show, where the writers for Bob Hope, Bing Crosby, Abbott and Costello, and Eddie Cantor are creating a comedy script based on an outline suggested by actress Maureen O'Hara.
0: Thank you, Reed. One of the greatest facets of American radio humor is the insult routine. And two of the greatest exponents of this type of humor are Bing Crosby and Bob Hope. Now, although Bing and Bob are the best of friends, they have created a form of comedy that will be around for a long time. And according to Miss O'Hara's outline for the Bob Hope script, the guest star should be Bing Crosby. Now, it seems this is a great opportunity to open up a routine like that. So have you any ideas there? Mr. Ware?
2: Well, I think this should be very, very easy on account of it's Hope and Crosby. All we've got to do is write down, hello, Bob, and hello, Bing. And from that point on, those two guys will ad-lib the rest of the show themselves.
0: You mean you'd like to go now?
2: I could rest a little bit.
1: Snag, I don't know how you write the Crosby Show, but on the Hope Show, we use jokes.
2: Is that the new way?
0: Mr. Field.
3: Well, if they're talking about pictures, Hope can say he wants to find out what makes Crosby such a great screen lover. You know, Crosby is very, very, very much loved on and off the screen. So he says, Bing, how do you go about selecting a leading lady? So Bing says, well, I'm very careful. When I select a leading lady, I examine them very carefully. I look at them for poise, for intelligence, for charm, and for all the cultural things. He says, what do you look at in a girl? And Hope says, the same thing you do, Bing, only I don't lie about it.
0: Fine, Mr. Fields. Mr. Stern?
6: Bob could say to Crosby, he says, Bing, you dress so sloppy. He says, look how sloppy you... You dress as sloppy as Sidney Fields. Crosby would say, who's Sidney Fields? And Hope would be amazed and say, don't you listen to the Comedy Writers Show? No joke, but a plug.

0: Well, of course, we're very grateful to Bob Hope for that plug.
1: Yeah. Hope gives the plug, and Crosby runs the plugs in the races.
0: Mr. Warris, you seem to be hot or disturbed or something.
2: No, I just feel a little bit strange trying to think up jokes in front of a microphone.
0: Oh, I see. Well,
2: I mean, normally when I work, I like to pace up and down, and I make notes on little pieces of paper. Here you've got me trapped at a table. I feel strange.
0: Well, unfortunately, we have to do it that way. Mr. Stern, did you
3: want to... I was going to say that Snag is right. You know, all writers have idiosyncrasies and write in different ways. I know at home I write in the kitchen. I like to be near food. I'm always...
0: Well, I know that might be... Is your kitchen large enough to accommodate our audience? We'll all come over sometime.
1: Yes, I have an idiosyncrasy. I can't write unless I'm lying on my back with my feet up against the wall. Fact, I write like that.
0: Mr. Price?
4: I'd just like to say, Ben, that I think I must be a freak. I write sitting at a table with a typewriter.
0: Mr. Stern.
5: I just had this thought. If it's Hope and Crosby, they could talk about horse races, which is naturally something that Crosby is interested in. And Hope could say that Crosby, even Crosby's kids are racing fans. The youngest one apologized for coming in fourth.
0: When it comes to Crosby's horses, I don't think any apologies are necessary. Bing is lucky the kid didn't come in tenth. Mr. Price?
4: I got a suggestion on that. I think we should bring in... Miss Vera Vague is a very fine comedian on the show. We have mentioned so far, and she comes in, and naturally, she'd defend Crosby, because he's a man. And she says, Bob, you shouldn't talk that way about Mr. Crosby, because Mr. Crosby has added greatly to the musical heritage of this country, and he's added greatly to the culture of this country. And Hope says, yeah, and he hasn't done bad to the population, either.
0: And that's all right. Mr. Warren?
2: With Hope and Crosby on the program, I think we should write in something about golf. Something where, like, Bing would say to Hope, he'd say, Bob, how is your golf game? And Bob says, mighty fine, great, sensational. Because yesterday I played some golf with Dorothy Lamour. She hit her ball and it went into the rough. And then she went into the rough. And then my ball went into the rough. And then I went into the rough. And Bing says, what happened? And Hope says, rough, rough, rough, rough.
0: That was not only a good joke, but a wonderful acting job, Mr. Warren. Yeah. Right. Mr. Fields?
1: Thank you, Ben Brady. I think...
0: I wasn't complimenting you.
1: I'm sorry. Taking my cue from Snag about golf, he says, Crosby, you shouldn't take chances playing golf. It's awful dangerous for a man your age to be caught next to a hole in the ground. Oh, you can get a topper. And Horace Crosby says, Hope, you look like you just crawled out of a hole in the ground. Isn't that horrible?
0: I think you should not have tried to top yourself. Mr. Stern?
5: Well, I just think we haven't touched on the money angle. Bing with all the money. And Hope might try something like this. He'd say, Bing, Crosby has so much money. I understand that Crosby just bought a new Cadillac. The Cadillac is so big that he had to buy a Crosby to ride from the front to the rear. We could try a joke like Crosby might say to Hope. He bought a new Cadillac, which is so big that he bought a Crosley to ride from the front to the rear. We could try a joke.
0: Leonard, everybody is with you.
1: Was that Leonard Stern or a broken record we heard?
0: I should say everybody is with you except your tongue. Surprise?
4: We could try a joke where Crosby bought a Cadillac. And No, I think what Leonard said, I think there's an idea there. Yeah, but the little cars, the thing you can do jokes on, it's an exaggeration thing, you know. All the radio and picture people now are getting these little foreign cars. You can say, I saw one car the other day that was so small, in the back, instead of a trunk, it had a tobacco pouch.
0: Very good. Mr. Ware?
2: And the glove compartment was so small it can only hold two fingers.
0: That's a nice extension, Mr. Stern.
5: The cigarette lighter was so small it only lit butts.
0: Good. This is really going someplace. You want it back, Mr. Price?
4: You can say the car only had three gears. First, second, and 7/8.
0: Mr. Fields.
1: the spare tire was so small, instead of a spare tire, they had a cherry lifesaver with white mint sidewalls.
0: No, Mr. Price,
5: I think
0: we have enough interview jokes with Bing Crosby and Bob Hope. Now, let's follow Miss O'Hara's suggestion that we do a satire on Bob Hope's new movie, Paleface. Do you have any suggestions there? Mr. Price, I saw you...
4: Well, I wrote on the script for that picture and in a minor capacity. In spite of it, it was a good picture. And as you know, it's a Western with Jane Russell as the star. And I think, as a satire, we could say a real modern Western on the radio sketch, a modern radio sketch where the Indians, instead of shooting flaming arrows into the stagecoach, they're throwing Ronson lighters into a Studebaker.
0: That sounds all right to me. If you gentlemen are satisfied with that premise, we can go along and get into the wild and woolly west. How about
1: that? Good. The wide open spaces.
0: All right, Mr.
1: You know, that's different from that Philadelphia with those rooms crowded, you know. The room is so crowded they had to give it out according to the state. Like Texas was the biggest state, so they gave it to California.

0: It's a good finish. I can't get to it.
1: All right, Cindy, I'm afraid we'll still have to come back to it again. You don't think you can take it from there, do you? No, he's on the floor again.
2: Mr. Stern?
1: Well, we could make the scene, say, a Western saloon, and Hope walks in. Of course, he's in the saloon. Hope says, howdy, partner. He says, my name is Montana. He says, my friends call me Montana. He says, my folks call me Montana. He says, then you can call me Montana. Crosby says, where are you from? Hope says, New Jersey. Mr. Price.
3: Hope could say, I'm really tough. He says, I have a brother. My brother's name is Rattlesnake. So I got another brother named Poison, and another brother named Blood, and another brother named Cutthroat. Says, Ma just had another baby. You named him George. And Crosby says, well, how come you named this baby George? And Hope says, we had to. It was a girl.
1: Mr. Stern. Well, in all Hope and Crosby movies, they do these comedy songs. And I don't think that we actually could do a comedy song, but we might think up some funny titles.
4: Yeah, they're always a good source of comedy. Do you have one that you can give us?
1: Well, how about if you knew Susie like I know Susie, you'd go out with Henrietta?
4: That's a good song title. Do you have another, Mr. Ware?
0: Yes, how about Carolina Moon? What are you doing over Kansas City?
4: That's very good. Mr. Field.
5: I found a $1 million baby, but I'd rather have the cash.
6: I didn't mean it when I said drop dead, baby, so please get up and go home.
4: Good title. Mr. Stern?
1: Get back to the West and hope that... Hope could say, a partner.
4: Sounds like a silent partner, you
1: know. Sounds like you dissolved this partnership. Wait, I got the thought. He says, partner, you should have been here last night. He says, we had a wonderful time. We had 12 girls over from the dance hall, and we played Pony Express. And Crosby says, what's Pony Express? Hope says, post office, with a little more horsing around.
4: Mr. Warren.
0: Well, this might be a switch on that. They could have played airmail. That's post office on a higher plane.
4: Mr. Fields?
6: Well, as long as they're going along in that direction, they can still be in this bar arguing forth and back. And Crosby says, partner? I got Leonard Stern's partner now. He says, partner, we need someone who knows the Indian territory. We need someone to guide us. And an old-timer gets up and he says, how about me? I fought here. Why, I fought in the Indian Wars for 3 different years, he says. They don't call me Cactus Pants for nothing. I shoot straighter than any man in the West. They don't call me Cactus Pants for nothing. He's, I can find a lost trail like nobody. They don't call me Cactus Pants for nothing. And then Hope says, sit down and say, I can't sit down. They don't call me Cactus Pants for nothing.
4: All right, gentlemen. I think we've managed to put together a rough draft of the script that Maureen O'Hara called for. Now, before we conclude our comedy writing session on the air, I'm sure that our listeners would be interested in hearing some behind-the-scenes anecdotes with the funny men that you've written for. Mr. Ware?
0: Well, one incident happened once. It was right after rehearsal, and we were all sitting around backstage, and Crosby's four boys came in. They were on their way home, and they dropped in to say hello. And the youngest one, little Lindsay, he ran over to Bing, and he began to beg him for a drum. Oh, that little kid wanted a drum so badly. And he teased about it and begged, and finally Bing put little Lindsay on his knee, and he said to him, Lenny boy, I've been thinking about this, and I don't think I should get you a drum. He says, after all, when we're at home, sometimes I want to read the newspaper, or I want to read a book, or I want to listen to some records, or I have to be on the telephone. He says, and you'll be walking around the house beating that drum and disturbing me. And little Lindsay looked up at Bing very soulfully, and he said, Daddy, He says, I promise you, if you get me that drum, I'll only play it when you're asleep.
4: Very good. Mr. Price?
3: Well, let's just start up a little story. We used to kick around when, during the last part of the war, we traveled with Bob Hope's show, and the writers were always sitting around someplace in an open field talking about girls and girls. And one of the writers was going with a twin at the time. We used to kid him about it a lot. And he admitted a lot of embarrassing mistakes. It actually came up. Both the twins were the same height, the same color hair, same color eyes. But he said he studied him. He got out of system, and he studied them, and it took him about 4 weeks, but he finally got so he could tell which one was Mary Jane and which one was Herman.
4: Mr. Stern.
1: Well, you know, publicity is important to all performers, and this concerns Milton Berle. Milton was in a show at the time. We were doing a radio program, and he couldn't find his name in any newspaper, any magazine, any periodical. No matter where he looked, his name wasn't mentioned in any paper, and he got quite upset, and finally he called up his press agent, Marty Ragaway, and he said, Marty, come on over here. I want to speak to you. And Marty came over, and Berle said, Marty, what is this? He says, I can't find my name in the papers. I don't see it in magazines. He says, there's no publicity about me. He says, nobody's speaking about me. And Marty said, you're wrong, Milton. He says, everybody in town is speaking about you. And Berle said, oh, yeah, what are they saying? And Marty said, whatever happened to Milton Berle?
4: Well, that's all the time we have anyhow for our anecdotes tonight. We've had a comedy show written on the air and some stories about America's top comedians. And now, as the Little Fist Boy says, it's time to retire. So join us again next week for another session, won't you? This is Ben Brady saying goodnight for Sid Fields, Roger Price, Leonard Stern, Snag Waris, and the Comedy Writers Show.
2: 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Maureen O'Hara, who suggested tonight's outline, can soon be seen in The Long Denial. 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

0: Hello, ladies and gentlemen, and welcome to the show.
1: Isn't he marvellous? The way you say that, you know what happens? I'll wind him up, you know.
0: Yeah.
1: I'll wind him up, point him at the microphone, press his button, and he's away. Four little batteries, he'll work for a week.
0: Did you say something, Eric?
1: Of little importance, sir. I leave all the clever stuff to you.
0: Quite right.
1: Will the show finish early today?
0: Going somewhere?
1: Can you keep a secret?
0: Well, I'm not given to betraying a confidence.
1: That'll do me, whatever it means. That'll do me. Look at that.
0: Look at what?
1: 10 o'clock tonight.
0: Well, I didn't see it properly. What is it?
1: Membership card for it, that's all.
0: Membership card for what?
1: I'm in the club.
0: In the club?
1: Yeah, I've joined the cinema club.
0: Cinema club?
1: Underground Films.
0: I didn't know you were interested in trains. What's showing?
1: Everything, I'm told.
0: Cinema club, Underground Films.
1: Oh, yes.
0: Just a moment, just a moment.
1: Do I see a little flicker? Not quite dead?
0: Underground Films. I get it.
1: Where from? I'll come with you.
0: I've seen the posters outside that cinema club.
1: You dirty little devil. You have to travel 8 miles to see those.
0: I've seen them. Women without any...
1: Steady now. You've got a funny colour.
0: And they're writhing in the middle of a field with an expression on their faces.
1: Could be nettles.
0: It's not nettles. Mucky movies.
1: They're not. There's a cowboy picture on there tonight.
0: But what's the cowboy picture called?
1: I nude.
0: Noon.
1: I know you nooned.
0: I know.
1: I nooned.
0: With actors and actresses in the all together. It's disgusting. You go to see one of those films and I'll lose all respect for you.
1: Old fashioned you are, and I can tell by that suit. The wing collar on the spats.
0: There's nothing old fashioned about human dignity and self respect.
1: Oh.
0: There's nothing old fashioned about playing life with a straight bat.
1: Ah, yes, but.
0: No, yes, but. Hold aloft the flag of decency.
1: Hello.
0: Don't defile yourself. You're worthy and capable of better things. Now, be honest. Would you like your mother to see such a film?
1: She recommended it. She gets in at half price on the pension book.
0: You know what I mean. Would you take your mother?
1: No, I wouldn't.
0: I'm proud of you. Learn to live an ordered and decent life. When you go to bed at night, you should say to yourself, what have I done wrong today?
1: I never go to sleep.
0: Go on, tear up that membership card. Go on, tear it up.
1: Oh, but
0: never mind, but tear it up.
1: Why? But why?
0: Tear it up. I'm proud of what you've just done, Eric.
1: Well, I might as well tear these up as well.
0: What are they?
1: Well, they're the pictures that they send each member for the forthcoming attractions.
0: Let me have a look.
1: Get off. I'm not letting you have a look at this and listen to you going, ooh-ah,
0: disgusting, I wouldn't do that. Let me have a look. Ooh-ah, look at that one!
1: Ah, that's the film for July. I can't wait for August. Now, this is on tonight.
0: Let me look.
1: Cheeky.
0: I think that is disgusting and degrading.
1: I agree.
0: And impossible.
1: It's not nice. It's not nice at all, that isn't.
0: And do you mean to tell me that people will pay and go see this sort of thing?
1: A sad reflection on our society as it is today. But I'm afraid that they will.
0: I can't understand what pleasure they get out of it.
1: Beats me!
0: Let me just have another look.
1: Go on then, just one.
0: What time does it start?
1: Well, by the look of you, I think it started already. Come on, let's go.
2: It's good, isn't it? It is good. It is. Isn't it? It's good.
1: It's all based on fear. Good afternoon, sir.
0: Good afternoon, Constable.
1: You want a car registration number JMP300K?
0: Yes.
1: Good news, sir. I'm sure you're going to be more than pleased.
0: More than pleased about what?
1: We found your car. Got your car back for you, sir.
0: Got my car back for me?
1: Oh, yes.
0: But my car hasn't been stolen. I mean, it's in my garage.
1: Ah, well, I'm very well aware of that. You see, we like to find the cars before they've been stolen.
0: Before they've been stolen?
1: Oh, yes, sir. All part of our new efficiency plan and saves a lot of bother. Your car should have been stolen a week tomorrow. But I'm happy to report that we found it safe in the garage.
0: Oh, I'm grateful, officer.
1: Oh, it's a pleasure. That'll be £6 exactly, sir.
0: £6? For what?
1: 12 tickets for the policeman's ball.
0: I don't want 12 tickets for the policeman's ball.
1: In that case, sir, you are under arrest for insulting a police officer.
0: You silly fool, you start raving bonkers. I haven't insulted a police officer.
1: You have now. Come along with me.

0: Music spot now, is it?
1: It is.
0: Who's the singer?
1: A great vocalist.
0: Couldn't you get a singer?
1: She's a singer, a vocalist.
0: She does both. That's clever.
1: Ladies and gentlemen, Miss Elaine Del Mar. Welcome, Elaine.
2: Oh, nice to see you again, Ernie.
1: Thank you. May I introduce my home help? Eric.
2: Never met, but I've seen him on television.
0: Very kind.
1: You've seen him on television? Fancy a grown woman watching the Wombles. That was a good one, wasn't it? Wasn't that a good one, Elaine?
2: Very funny. Yeah.
1: Right in that time I was.
0: That was a good one. Yeah. I see. You care to step outside for a couple of minutes?
1: Any time you like.
0: Not you, Elaine. I fancy her.
2: Oh, sorry, Eric. I've got to sing a song.
1: And it's called...
2: I'm All Smiles.
0: She can't sing. You said she was a vocalist.
1: Oh, come off. For God's sake.

0: Thank you, Elaine. Marvelous. Now, my play this week is just an ordinary run-of-the-mill work of genius.
1: The voice of Early Wise.
0: This play, what I have wrote, is set in the heart of the jungle, full of trees.
1: Early Wise. Playwright, extraordinary and superb athlete. He proved this 2 weeks ago at Crystal Palace when he pole vaulted 34 feet, 6.5 inches over his wallet. And not many people can do that on a pound note.
0: No. To play the part of my leading lady, I auditioned some of the greatest actresses in the world.
1: Oh, yes. Phoebe Potage.
0: Nora Beresford.
1: Iris Pufflethwaite.
0: Glenda Jackson.
1: Who?
0: Glenda Jackson.
1: The only one I've never heard of.
0: Well, we couldn't get any of those famous ladies.
1: No, and Larry Grayson's on holiday.
0: But we did manage to enlist the services of a very talented and equally lovely actress.
1: A lovely actress who speaks French without tears and famous for her mucky poems.
0: Mucky poems?
1: Oh, yes. Does them all the time.
0: She doesn't do mucky poems.
1: She does. It's a gift.
0: Ladies and gentlemen, Nicola Paget.

0: Nicola, I hope you didn't hear what Eric said you were famous for.
1: I didn't hear Eric say a word.
0: Good.
1: I'll have to be quick, said Dirty Dick. I'm due back at the depot by noon. You give me a kiss and I'll give you this.
0: Miss Nicola, please.
1: Oh, I'm terribly sorry, Mr. Wise.
2: You don't have to apologize, Nicotine.
0: Nicola!
2: Oh.
0: Sorry, Miss Gadget.
1: Patchy.
2: Anyway, be fair, we were close.
0: Now,
2: Arsenal. Oh, sorry.
0: I have written a play. It takes place in a jungle full of trees. And it's called King Kong.
1: King Kong?
0: Yes.
1: You'll need a monster, a horrible hairy thing.
2: Oh, don't worry, Ernie's in the play.
0: Yes, I'm in it. I play the part of the professor. You, my dear, play my beautiful young daughter.
2: Right, then I'll go put another frock on.
1: Oh, I think he means me.
2: What a pity.
0: Now, Nicola, I want you to give of yourself freely. Get really into the character. Otherwise, you know, it means extra rehearsals at my lodgings.
2: Yeah, dirty little devil.
0: This is acting now. This is legit. I shall be using my old man's voice.
2: That one you're using now?
0: No.
2: Oh.
0: No. It'll be full of character and wit.
2: Yes, what will?
0: My old man's voice. It'll be, hello, my dear.
2: Are you doing it now?
0: Yes. Hello, my dear. How are you? That's the sort of thing I'll be doing.
2: Yes, he's a good actor.
0: Yes. Now, you're
2: but
0: quite...
2: not at that.
0: Now, you're quite sure you didn't hear what Eric said you were famous for?
1: I didn't hear a word.
0: Oh, that's splendid. We can do my play. Ladies and gentlemen...
1: As quick as you like, said Dirty Dick. I'm due back at the depot by noon. Now, listen, said Nell. That's all very well, but I've got to walk back to the noon.
2: I didn't know that. I'll just fetch my hat. You'll land in a terrible pickle.
1: Don't worry, Dad. Come back to my pad, because I'm fond of the old slap and tickle.
2: Oh, God. See, I told you she was famous for it.
0: I've had enough of this poetic stuff. It's not nice. What you're doing is wrong. Let's get underway with my magnificent play, the title of which is King Kong.
3: The BBC proudly presents The Mighty Kong, written by Ernie Wise in conjunction with the man who makes the bird boxes for Percy Edwards and the assistant manager at Barclays Bank, Peterborough. The cast is as follows. Professor Earn, Ernie Wise, BSc.
2: Bald, small, and crackers.
3: His beautiful young daughter, Nicotine Pageant. The part of Scoop Morecambe, sent to cover the search for the Mighty Kong by the editor of Girls Crystal, will be played by Eric Morecambe, CIA.
0: Caught in the act.
3: Ladies and gentlemen, the Mighty Kong.
0: We sail tomorrow for the Isle of Kong. I'll show those fellows at the Royal Zoological Society that Professor Earn is no crank. I will capture and bring back the giant anthropoid. I know that such a beast exists, and I will bring him back to the London Zoo and show him to the world free at 50p a time. Oh, Nicola, my beautiful daughter.
1: I must speak with you, Father.
0: No time, no time. Tomorrow we sail for the Island of Kong.
1: And you truly believe there is a giant anthropoid on the Island of Kong?
0: Of course I do.
1: My fiancé is a newspaper reporter. I would feel happier if he were to accompany us.
0: I hate newspaper men. For years they have scoffed at my talk of a monster.
1: He's waiting outside to see you. He's from the Daily Bugle.
0: From the Daily Bugle, eh? Well, tell him to blow.
1: Come in.
2: Evening, all. I'm sorry I'm late. Only I've just had a quick flash from the fashion editor, and she didn't often oblige.
1: Father, this is my fiancé.
2: Hello, how are you?
1: This is my father. He's an anthropologist.
2: I'm sorry to hear that. Is there no cure?
0: I study man.
2: Hello, we have another one here.
0: No, I'm a hunter. Let me show you some of my conquests.
2: It's going to be one of those shows, is it?
1: Tomorrow we sail for the Island of Kong. My father and I would like you to accompany us.
0: Tish! The man's a nincompoop.
1: His reports will be published for all the world to see. Please, Father.
0: Is he a good newspaper man?
1: Well, up to now, they've only put him on the advertisements in the personal column.
2: That is true, yes. I got engaged to myself last week. And I'm certain to enjoy it.
4: He isn't even a proper writer.
1: I know that he has it in him to be a great journalist. His reports will silence the tongues of them that mock you.
2: How do you know that there is a giant gorilla on the island?
1: Masters of various ships trading close to the island of Kong have told of something huge and terrifying.
0: That's true, that's true. I have the specifications.
2: Well, try putting your head between your knees. It always works for me.
0: Oh, well, if you wish, you can come with us.
2: Oh, you try and stop me.
1: Then we sail tomorrow.
0: For the island of Kong. Yes, for the island of Kong.
2: This looks like a good place to do jobs.
0: Oh. I'll go on out. 6 times I've been out in the bush.
2: Told him not to eat that coconut.
0: The whole day we searched this place and still no sign of Mighty Kong. Nicola, my child.
1: Yes, Daddy?
0: I should never have brought you to this place. It is fraught with danger.
1: I'm happy here in the jungle. And I adore animals. Besides, I want to try and get a pair of cheetahs.
2: You don't need them.
0: There's great danger here.
2: You could be right. I think it's the audience.
0: I sense danger.
1: Surely not.
2: He could be right, as I said before.
1: You're keeping something from me.
2: Not for much longer, I hope.
0: Nicola. I am taking you from this place.
1: Father, listen to me. Ever since I was a little girl, I had an affinity with all animals. I hold no fear for them, nor they for me. Should the mighty Kong, should I meet him, I will treat him like any other creature, with affection and understanding, because I am not afraid.
5: And but I know we'll meet again some sunny day.
2: Be honest.
1: Good night, Father.
6: Good night, Scoop.
0: Good night, my dear.
2: Yes, I'll just come along with you to see that you're tucked up safely.
0: You come back here.
2: Oh, I can't even get a game of Monopoly now. I might have landed on Mayfair tonight.
0: Tonight you're going to stand guard here and keep an eye open for the mighty Kong. If you see anything, use this tranquilizer gun. Just keep your eyes open,
2: what
0: young
2: about,
0: man.
2: What about you?
0: I'm going to bivouac in my tent.
2: Well, no wonder you can't get up in the mornings.
0: Good night.
2: Good night. Oh, dear.
6: Oh. Are you alone?
2: Yes. Yes, I am. Yes.
6: Are you afraid?
2: Oh, good Lord, no, no. A better word would be petrified.
1: Where's Daddy?
2: He's in his tent. Let's sit down on this log, shall we? It's nice sitting here, like this with you, Cinders. Have a crisp.
1: Thank you. Do you like animals?
2: Had a tortoise once.
1: Lovely animals.
2: You should have seen it begging for a lettuce leaf. Have another crisp.
1: It's beautiful here in the jungle. Are you fond of nature?
2: Oh, yes. Which tent shall we go in?
1: Just talk to me.
2: Oh.
1: When we're married, I'm going to have 6 dogs, 4 cats, 2 guinea pigs, and a billy goat.
2: That'll surprise the doctor.
1: Oh, it's all so peaceful here.
2: Yes, you're right. I'm sorry about that. I eat them too quickly.
0: What in the name of heaven was that?
2: I'm not sure, but I think somebody stood on Mrs. Mill's foot.
1: It's getting closer.
0: Quick! Get the tranquilizer gun and shoot it!
1: No, you must not shoot the poor thing!
2: I tell you what, I'll get the gorilla lure.
0: Good idea.
2: It's in half and I won't be long.
1: Leave this to me. Don't be afraid, Kong. I won't harm you. That's better, Kong, dear. I can't see all of you, but
7: but I know you're beautiful. Please come back again.
4: Oh, have you ever seen anything like that before? That such a sweet and beautiful young girl can do that to such a monster.
2: I don't know how she does it. I go white when I see Sooty.
4: Now's our chance.
7: What do you mean?
4: While Kong is in a good mood, we'll go after him and capture him.
7: Be very careful.
2: Yes, I will. I will. And if I don't come back, will you see that my old mother gets this piece of paper?
7: What is it?
2: My father's address. He went out 30 years ago for a tin of condensed milk and hasn't been seen since.
7: Take care, Daddy.
4: Don't worry. We'll be back soon. Look out! Look out!
7: What's happening?
4: Run for your life! We're being chased by the mighty Kong!
7: What are we going to do, Father?
4: Leave it to me! I'm only little, but I'll do my best. Pass me the tranquilizing gun.
2: Very well, sir. Why do I howl? It was resting on the brazier.
7: I thought I could feel something.
4: Hand me the gun, quick. Here. Take that, you brute. It's worked. He's running away.
2: Now, would you mind giving me one?
4: Why?
2: I've got to catch the flaming thing.
4: Delighted.
7: Oh. Is he working?
2: No, I knew it wouldn't. I am too tough for anything like that to work.
7: We'll never see him again, Father.
4: Oh, don't cry. I think we will, my dear. We'll see him again back in my study in England, near London. it's nice to be back home. It was terrifying out there in the jungle.
6: I don't know. It had its moments.
2: You know, Professor, you must be very proud to have captured the mighty Kong. And brought him back to London Zoo.
4: Well, I'm only little, but I did my best.
7: Daddy, I'm proud of you. Let's have a drink.
2: Oh, well, a good idea. Well, I think
4: that's an excellent idea.
7: Say when?
2: After we finish the drink.
4: Happened?
7: The mighty Kong has escaped from London Zoo and is heading this way.
4: Good Lord, he's tearing London to pieces. He's just destroyed the Albert Hall.
2: He can't do that. Dorothy Squires is doing a one-man concert there tonight. Do something.
4: Oh, I'm only little, but I'll do my best. He's heading this way. It's him. It's the mighty Kong.
7: Leave it to me. Let me try and pacify him. I'm your friend. There's nothing to be afraid of. I'll make the first sacrifice.
2: That's a relief.
7: I'll go with you. Daddy! Oh, you'll never believe this.
4: What happened?
7: It's not me he fancies. It's you.
4: Well, I'm only little, but I'll do my best.

So that was the Eric Morecambe and Ernie Wise radio show. Eric and Ernie's guests today were Nicola Paget and Elaine Del Mar. The music came from Peter Knight and his orchestra, the script was written by Eddie Braben, and the program produced by John Browell. And my name is Tom Edwards, and I always announce the shows for Morecambe and Wise. It must be because I'm cheap.

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7: You may...

0: Thank you very much. And to start us off tonight, we've invited back for the second time on our show the Zasloff family. As we told you, they're Swiss. This way, we didn't offend anyone. This is probably one of the finest acrobatic acts in the business, and rather a novelty on radio. Ladies and gentlemen, the Zasloff family! I wish you could see it. And they're bouncing up in the air. Look at that. Why, he's holding him up in the air by one.
1: Hurry.
0: Very good. And now wearing purple tights. And look at that. My goodness, that's amazing. 18 men, ladies and gentlemen, on one end of a... Wonderful, wonderful. And now on the way to the show.
2: Hey, Stan.
0: Well, what is it, Dawes Butler, as they say in radio?
2: What are we going to do next?
0: Well, I'll tell you, Dawes, I was wondering the other day.
2: Wondering what?
0: How the good humor man stand it. Can you imagine driving an ice cream truck around all day long, let alone all summer long, with the same song flailing you about the ears?
2: Yeah.
0: Yeah. Mm.
2: How often do they change that song, I wonder?
0: I don't know.
2: See, those chimes would drive me nuts.
0: Yeah, what song do you hear most often?
2: London Bridge is Falling Down. How about you?
0: I hear London Bridge quite a bit. Pop Goes the Weasel is very big on our street. Let's write a screenplay about it, okay?
2: Okay, and let's have the titles appear on ice cream bars.
0: That's good, that's good.
3: Freeburg presents Uninterrupted Melody. This is the story of men in uniform, their loves, their hopes, their dreams, and of the task to which they have so devoted their lives. Yes, to that gallant corps of heroes, the good humor men of America, is this picture respectfully dedicated. You know what it's like, after having a day off with the family, to try to sleep on the night before you report back for action? Do you know what it's like to lie there and live with fear? Charlie Krasmeyer knows.
4: Charlie, what are you doing?
5: I'm lying here living with fear.
4: Well, try and get some sleep, sweetheart.
5: Yeah. I'm just lying here thinking about tomorrow.
4: Well... you just mustn't lie there thinking about tomorrow.
5: Tomorrow, it's Pop Goes the Weasel and hundreds of grimy little hands reaching out for ice cream bars. Walter Yoder cracked up last week. I saw him when he took him away, Sue. It wasn't pretty.
4: Oh, hush.
5: Are you sorry you married a good humor man?
4: Oh, no. No, no, no, no, no, no. Oh, no. No.
5: Are you sure? No? Are you sure it wasn't just the glamour of the uniform?
4: Charlie, I'd love you whether you had that white coat or not.
3: Yes, men like Charlie Krasmeyer know their job is no easy one, but they live with it, and they report for duty every day at the plant, where their boss, the chief, Commander F.C. Barr, is just now entering the building. He opens the door and confronts a small, bald man with horn-rimmed spectacles who looks up from the piano.
6: Green...
7: morning, Commander.
6: Yes, what's going on around here? That's all I want to know, Green. I heard one of our trucks over in Westwood playing hound dog.
7: But, FC...
6: listen, I had that truck taken out of service immediately. Nursery song, that's all I want to hear. They don't cost us anything.
7: But, FC, the men get punchy from nursery songs. They're cracking up out there.
6: Cracking up, you say nonsense. Every American loves nursery songs. Besides, they're free.
7: Yeah, but...
6: Maybe you'd like to go back to television and write Briar Patch Leg jingles.
7: Okay. That's my sore spot. Say, here's a little thing I've been working on this morning. Now, how does this strike you? The three little kittens, they lost their mittens, and they began to cry, meow, meow.
6: Wait a minute.
7: Meow.
6: Hold it. Hold it. Sure you aren't using a Costellanos arrangement?
7: Positive.
6: It's good. One of our more enthusiastic salesmen, I see. A cue card for 3 days now. He came in last week. Get him out of here. Take him out. He's too enthusiastic. Get him out. From the acute ward, you say?
7: Yeah, poor devil. I know him. His name is Heinegger.
6: He had the nerve to ask me to take him off London Bridge and put him on Yankee Doodle 2 weeks ago. But he had a month to go yet. That's the trouble with labor today. Wishy-washy.
7: That's right, F.C.
6: You bet that's right. Now get back to work. I got an employee pep meeting in 5 minutes.
3: This is the briefing room where every morning 200 white-coated good-humor men sit glumly staring into space, horribly calm, not daring to think about the day ahead of them, only anxious to get the job done.
6: All righty, man. Yes. Thank you for that splendid ovation. Let's stand up and sing our little song now, and let's sing it like we were in a good humor, eh? Yes.
1: Humor, humor, yes, we are good humor, that is not no rumor, yay, bo, music, music, how we love the
6: man's wine,
1: lovely nursery.

0: Yankee Doodle, worth a tutti frutti. Sell it by the oodle. Consumer, we love you. Yay.
1: Well, that was fine, just fine, man. You can tell a real G.H. man every time, I always say. You know, you don't eat our bars with your fingers. There's a stick to it. Well, man, that's the key to successful selling. Stick to it, right?
0: Yay.
1: Yes, ice cream salesmen are the backbone of this nation, if you ask me. You men keep up the good work, and one day soon, I'll have your chimes tuned.
2: See if I won't.
1: Now, I won't hold you because I know you're anxious to get out in the field.
3: Pardon me, Mr. Barr, sir.
1: Well, Charlie Kranzmeier, what is it?
3: I've been on Pop Goes the Weasel for 3 weeks now. Could I please trade with Jones here? He's got 4 and 20 blackbirds baked in a pie.
1: You know the rules, Kranzmeier. The cycle's 8 weeks.
3: I can't stand Pop Goes the Weasel. Like I'm holding that, I can't sleep. All night long I hear a penny for a spool of thread, a penny for a needle. I'm sick of it. Sick.
4: Oh, now, let me have his song, sir. I like Pop Goes the Weasel, honestly.
1: Nonsense. Pop Goes the Weasel is Kranzmeier's assignment. Just for that outburst, Charlie, you can't have 4 and 20 blackbirds at all. When your time is up, you'll get the farmer in the dell.
3: Not the farmer in the dell! I had that last cycle!
1: Get back in your seat, sir.
5: We can hear much, sir, don't we?
1: Well, we can talk about it.
5: You ain't talking about it.
1: Put me down! This is mutiny!
6: Oats, peas, beans, and barley grow. Oats, peas, beans, all nursery songs, nuts. I am the laughing stock of Robbins, Feist, and Miller. I gotta get away from this. I'll just take a shortcut through the parking lot here. Hey, that's funny. Somebody left their motor running. What's this? Somebody bound and gagged in the front seat. Heavens to popsicles! F.C., it's you! And somebody's tied greasy ropes around your nice brown suit. F.C., that ain't no brown suit. You've been dipped. Let me get that gag out of your mouth there. Oh, gee, boss, you got little bumps all over. You must be all pecan crunch underneath the chocolate.
7: Yes, for you, Charlie Kranzmeier.

Thank you. Well, we hope you enjoyed our stirring documentary tonight, Uninterrupted Melody. Now, some folks might think this would be a good spot in the show for Peggy Taylor to sing. It is. She's going to sing not 79, not 81, but around the world in 80 days. Count them.

0: Once again, it's time to meet our panel of experts who are back with us tonight as we ran over 2 weeks ago and we did not finish our discussion. I'm glad that you could be back with us, Dr. Linus Quoit.
1: Thank you. It's nice being back.
0: Mr. G.L. Spoon.
2: Good evening, friends in Radioland.
0: And finally, Mrs. Edna St. Louis, Missouri.
3: The pleasure's all mine. Although it does seem to me I got second billing last time. After all, I do have a master's degree in Tarzan.
0: Yes, indeed, Miss Missouri. Well, be that it may, we're not going to bring up tonight any of the other things we discussed 2 weeks ago. For example, whether or not Orphan Annie has one red dress and one pair of long white cotton stockings that she washes daily and wears over and over, or many red dresses and many white cotton stockings.
1: I know that one.
0: Oh, Doctor, I know you do. But
1: I do know that answer.
0: Yes, I know you do, but we won't go into that, shall we?
1: I can get a doctor's degree in Little Orphan Annie for nothing.
0: Yes, well.
2: Boy, you know, this guy's really got the rub in that doctor's degree.
0: Yeah, well, shall we move ahead to other questions? Now, shall we... Well, you promised you gave me your word out in the hall before we went on the air that we wouldn't have any kind of discussion.
3: Yes, that's absolutely true. Let's pass the peace pipe here, for goodness sake. Yeah. Now,

0: Oh, I've received my master's degree in Tarzan, and you insulted the ideal of my life when you said Tarzan was 72 years old and wore a hairpiece.
1: I'll apologize if Mr. Spoon will.
2: Oh, that's nice.
3: Yeah, well, okay, look, I'm sorry. I'll take back what I said about Tarzan's hairpiece. If you will apologize publicly for calling Dick Tracy a big jerk. Tracy happens to be, and the biographers will agree, one of the greatest living American heroes. And he's just recovering from a severe head wound as well.
0: I'm terribly sorry. I apologize.
2: Oh, yes, indeed. Aren't we getting along famously here tonight?
3: Well, very nice, sir. That's very nice. And believe me, Miss Missouri, I didn't mean to insult Tarzan. Between you and I...
0: Between you and me, mister.
3: Ooh, that education.
4: Oh, rather nice of her to do that to
3: Between me. You and I, he's a great ape man, and truthfully, if you didn't get right up there on the newspaper with a magnifying glass, you couldn't tell he wears a wig.
5: Wears a wig?
1: Yeah, he does wear a wig.
5: You should have as much hair on your bare skin rug.
1: Oh, I don't think it's real.
5: Please, you
1: please.
5: Didn't have eyes.
1: Simmons, down. Yeah, sorry. Now we'll go to our first question tonight. It's in Dick Tracy. Now, this is the question. Does or does not Junior wear a fright wig?
3: Well, yeah. It has to be negative. It's the boy's own hair, and it certainly doesn't take Dick Tracy to figure out where that question came from, Miss Missouri.
0: I beg your pardon, Mr. Spoon. I had nothing to do with that question.
2: Oh, no, those questions...
1: Listen, people. Yes. Be that as it may, it is a fright wig on the boy.
3: It is not a fright wig on
1: it's
3: the boy.
1: It's a fright wig.
3: It is not. It's the same hair that any 12-year-old boy...
5: 12-year-old
1: boy?
5: 12-year-old. Why, he's older than little Orphan Annie.
1: I take that as a personal affront, madam.
5: What are you talking about?
1: Hold it. Please. We've been all through this. If anybody should be drawing Social Security, it's you and Tarzan. Should look that good in white cotton stocking.
3: Look, Junior, yes, the subject is Junior, right?
2: That's right.
3: He's a normal American boy that any mother would be proud to call her son. Mm. He's got a good head on his shoulders. He's an artistic boy as well. How many boys do you know who could sketch pictures for the crime lab like he does?
1: Don't make me sick to my stomach. You don't believe that kid really draws those pictures, do you? Oh, boy. Listen, he's got a ghost artist, and if he does draw them, I could take that cigar of yours and draw a better picture with the ash. I could.
2: Gentlemen, we are having just a little bit of fun at the round table tonight, aren't we?
5: Oh, it's fun.
1: I'd like to say it's Sandy.
3: Sandy, that idiot animal.
2: Please.
1: How would you like me to punch you in that big, fat, uneducated nose?
2: Let's move on to the next subject now, huh, shall we?
3: All right.
2: Now, could or could not Buck Rogers beat Flash Gordon in a ray gun fight?
0: Tarzan could make monkeys out of both of them.
1: Take him against Punjab and Mr. Am with his disintegrator cane, and it'd be a one-sided affair, I'll tell you that.
3: I happen to live by the Dick Tracy Code, and we're here to stop ray gun fights, not to encourage them. You're talking about a showdown in self-defense. Tracy can wipe up Rogers, Gordon, Punjab, Sandy, and the antique ape man.
5: Oh.
3: And he can do it with Cardooey under one arm and a bandaged head.
1: Why, you viper! You are a viper!
5: Come on!
2: Well, once again, that concludes another chapter of Face the Punch. First of all, it's good night to Mr. G.L. Spoon.
3: If someone shoots you in the chest, extract the bullet and look for small telltale bore markings on the slug, and then call a doctor. Doctor. That's Crime Stopper.
1: Yes, and it's good night to Dr. Linus Quoit.
6: Leaping lizards. Some folks don't realize just how lucky they are until some other folks shows them how much they've got. Little Orphan Annie, King Feature Syndicate, 1947.
1: Yes. Finally, our Tarzan expert, Miss Edna St. Louis, Missouri.

0: Well, so much for literature. We have received so many card and letter. Asking us to do St. George and the Dragon that, to say nothing of countless phone call, that we have decided to dig it out of the trunk tonight and dust it off. I'm very fortunate to have the two people who made the original record with me, June Foray and Dawes Butler, who also wrote it with me. Peter, if you please.
1: The legend you are about to hear is true. Only the needle should be changed to protect the record.
0: This is the countryside. My name is St. George. I'm a knight. Saturday, July 10th, 8:05 p.m. I was working out of the castle on the night watch when a call came in from the chief. A dragon had been devouring maidens. Homicide. My job. Slay him. Call me, Chief.
2: Yeah, it's a dragon again, devouring maidens. The king's daughter may be next.
0: Mm-hmm. Got a lead?
2: No, nothing much to go on. Say, did you take that .45 automatic into the lab to have him check on it?
0: Yeah, you were right.
2: I was right?
0: Yeah, it was a gun. 8:22 p.m. I talked to one of the maidens who had almost been devoured.
3: Who are you?
0: I'm St. George, ma'am. Homicide, ma'am. I want to ask you a few questions, ma'am. I understand you were almost devoured by the man. Is that right, dragon?
3: It was terrible. He breathed fire on me. He banged me already.
0: How can I be sure of that, ma'am?
3: Believe me, I got it straight from the dragon's mouth.
0: 11:45 p.m. I rode over the King's Highway. I saw a man, stopped to talk to him. Pardon me, sir, could I talk for just a minute, sir?
4: Sure, I don't mind.
0: What do you do for a living?
4: I'm a knave.
0: Didn't I pick you up in an 903 last year for stealing tarts?
4: Yeah? So what, do you want to make a federal case out of it?
0: No, sir, we just heard it was a dragon operating this neighborhood. We just want to know if you've seen him.
4: Sure, I seen him.
0: Mm-hmm. Could you describe him for me?
4: What's to describe? You see one dragon, you seen them all.
0: Could you try and remember, sir, just for the record? We just want to get the facts.
4: Well, he was, you know, he had orange polka dots.
0: Yes, sir.
4: Purple feet, breathing fire and smoke.
0: Mm-hmm.
4: And one big bloodshot eye right in the middle of his forehead and like that.
0: Notice anything unusual about him?
4: No, he was just a run-of-the-mill dragon, you know.
0: Mm-hmm. Yes, sir. All right, you can go now.
4: Hey, by the way, how are you going to catch him?
0: I thought you'd never ask. A dragon net. 3:05 p.m. I was riding back into the courtyard to make my report to the lab. Then it happened. It was a dragon.
5: Hey, I'm the fire-breathing dragon. You must be St. George, right?
0: Yes, sir.
5: I see you got one of them new 45 caliber swords.
0: That's about the size of it.
5: You slay me.
0: That's what I want to talk to you about.
5: What do you mean?
0: I'm taking you in a 502. You figure it out.
5: What's the charge?
0: Devouring maidens out of season.
5: Out of season? You never been that rap on me? Do you hear me, cop?
0: Yeah, I hear you. I got you in a 412, too.
5: A 412? What's a 412?
0: Overacting. Let's go.
1: September the 5th, the dragon was tried and convicted. His fire was put out and his maiden-devouring license revoked. Maiden-devouring out of season is punishable by a term of not less than 50 or more than 300 years.

much. We're a little folks, so good night, late. I mean, we're a little good night, so folks, late. We're a little, well, never mind. Until next week, this is Stan Freeberg saying thanks for listening. God bless you and good night.

Stan Freeberg Show is produced in Hollywood by Keith Barnum and is written by Stan Freeberg, Keith Barnum, and Dawes Butler. 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Bud Sewell speaking.

0: If you're paying this kind of money for a car, you'd want it to have a touch of style, legroom, four doors, and all that. And if this is what you had in mind, you don't even have to pay that kind of money for the new Skoda Super Estel.
1: Skoda's new Super Estel puts the man in the street
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1: on the road.

0: hope you're not hungry, dear Henry, dear Henry. I've just burnt the roast and I've ruined the spuds.
1: Well, that's a nice thing, isn't it? After I've been working...
0: Henry, I've got me secret supplies.
1: You don't mean...
0: Polo mints.
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3: Start her up then, Plunker. You don't need to rev it, lad. It's not a moped. And even then, you shouldn't do that. You should just open the throttle gently.
4: Darren, are you sure you packed enough pairs of boxer shorts?
5: Yeah.
4: All right, then. Yeah. Off you go.
3: Bye. See you, Darren.
4: Bye, Darren.
3: Take care, lad.
4: We'll miss you.
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6: We present the Shuttleworths in a moving story.
3: Yep. 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

Her on my hunches, they'll get the munchies, and on their way home call at the kebab house, and that's when the problems can start. They could be challenged by local youths, and a fracker could develop. I'm gonna miss your son and the tidy sum you contributed each week to the household budget. We could let out your room, the cash would be a boon, but we'll keep

0: own. Whither will they roam at night when the neon lights are all lit? Hey, Ken Worthington, my next door neighbour and sole agent, is at our back door in his dressing gown, holding a toothbrush. What's going on? I better go and investigate. See you shortly.
1: Oh, that's better.
0: Is it? Yes.
1: I had a curry last night, John, and the bottle of Retsina.
0: Oh.
1: Had a nasty taste in my mouth.
0: Yeah. Oh. Blimey. Not content with brushing his teeth at our kitchen sink, Ken has now thrown off his dressing gown, revealing a vest and pyjama bottoms.
1: Oh, yes.
0: But he's taken a razor out of his wash kit and he's having a wet shave. When you're ready, Ken, I'd appreciate an explanation for your erratic behaviour.
1: Yes, certainly.
0: Just going to pop a cough sweet in, Ken.
1: Ooh. Can I have one?
0: No, Ken. I'm sorry, I'm not permitted to give you one.
1: No. Why not?
0: Well, they've been dispensed by a professional pharmacist.
1: Ooh.
0: I've got a cold and a sore throat.
1: So have I.
0: Caused by the cold snap that we're currently experiencing.
1: Mm. And that's the reason I'm here, John.
0: Oh.
1: My central heating boiler has blown up because of the cold weather.
0: Oh,
1: The system is currently being drained by Tony, my plumber.
0: Oh.
1: I've got no hot or cold water.
0: Oh.
1: The house is freezing.
0: Ooh. Mm. Have you heard this, Mary?
2: Mm.
0: Ken's got no heating. Or hot water.
2: Mm. It's terrible, Ken.
1: Mm. So, would it be all right to have a quick shower?
2: Oh.
0: Ooh.
1: Would you mind?
2: Well,
1: I've got my own towel and shampoo and conditioner.
2: Mm. Yeah, that's fine, Ken. Yeah, you go ahead.
1: Yeah.
0: Yes.
1: Thank you.
0: Yeah. Don't need to accompany Ken. He knows the layout of the house.
2: Oh, give us one of them cough sweets, John. I think I've caught your bug.
0: All right.
2: Thank you.
0: Hey, feed a cold, starve a fever. What say you, Mary, to a hearty cooked breakfast?
2: Can we afford such luxuries?
0: What do you mean?
2: This came in the post today.
0: Oh, a gas bill.
2: A large one. We're going to miss Darren's money.
0: Oof, we are. After a small bowl of cereal and a thorough browsing of the local free paper, I realised that an hour had elapsed since Ken had gone for his shower. The bathroom, though steamy, was unoccupied. So where was Ken? Hello? Ken? There's somebody in Darren's bed.
1: Oh.
0: Ken! What the hell do you think you're doing?
1: I'm sorry, John.
0: Hey?
1: I was feeling all relaxed after my shower, so I thought I'd have a little lie down. But I must have dozed off. You see, I didn't sleep a wink last night. I was so cold.
0: Well,
1: don't be angry, John.
0: Oh.
1: I'll be gone soon.
0: Yes, you will.
1: No, I must sleep.
0: Must you? Well, don't leave your wet towel on the floor, Ken. Hang it up on the towel rail in the bathroom. Oh, worse than Darren ever was. Oh, there's a big pool of water on the bathroom floor. Ken failed to tuck in the shower curtain. Oh, wait till Mary hears about this.
2: It's only a bit of water.
0: Yes, I know.
2: Don't be so pernickety.
0: Oof.
2: Anyway, he'll be gone tomorrow.
0: Pardon? Mary, he's not stopping the night, is he? What have you said to him? That night, I slept uneasily in my bed, while another man slept easily in what wasn't his bed. It was Darren's bed, and I resented Ken for occupying it. Furthermore, I was worried about Darren. How would he be faring his first night away from home? He'd forgotten to pack the carbon monoxide detector I'd bought for him. Somehow, I eventually fell into a deep slumber. Only to be rudely awakened.
3: Oh! What was that?
0: Mary slept right through it. I better go and investigate. Hello? Ken Worthington, so it's you making all the noise. Explain yourself.
1: Well, I was just on my way to the bathroom,
0: mm.
1: And I slipped and fell off the ladder.
0: Yeah, I better just explain to any listeners who don't understand, Ken,
1: mm.
0: that your bed, well, it's Darren's bed.
1: I know.
0: is a cabin bed built on quite a high frame, and there's a ladder leading to it. And that's what you're saying you fell from?
1: Yes, I've twisted my ankle.
0: Good. No, I don't mean that, Ken.
1: No.
0: I'm sorry I said that, but...
1: Yes.
0: What I will say is I want you off the premises first thing in the morning.
1: Yes, all right, John. I realise I'm not welcome here.
0: Well...
1: I shall leave straight after breakfast.
0: Before breakfast, Ken?
1: No.
0: Well, you can have some cereal. A good night to you.
1: Fine, friend, you've turned out to be in my hour of need.

0: Right, back to bed. Oh, that was delicious, Mary.
1: Mm.
0: The bacon was particularly nice.
1: Oh, good. Would you like another rasher?
0: No. I've had ample sufficiency.
1: All right.
0: I'll have another coffee, if there's any going.
1: Yeah, there is, Ken.
0: Thank you.
2: I see. Good morning, Ken.
0: Morning, John.
2: I thought we'd agreed that...
0: I'm sorry, John, I'm going to have to take this.
2: Mary.
1: What?
2: What the hell are you doing?
1: Hey?
2: Cooking kind of full English breakfast.
1: Well,
2: oh,
1: yes.
2: Oh, where did this tanner come from?
0: Oh, dear.
1: Where do you think?
0: Right.
2: From Ken?
1: Mm-hmm.
0: Oh, really? Oh, all right. Yeah, thank you. Oh, dear. I've had some bad news.
2: Oh.
0: I need a new boiler. And it won't be fitted until next week.
2: Oh, dear. Oh. Well, that's all right, Ken. You can stay here until everything's sorted.
0: Oh.
2: Can't you, Mary?
1: Oh, yes. Yes, with plenty of room.
0: That's very kind of you, but... No, I've put you to enough trouble already.
2: Oh, don't be silly. You've been no trouble at all, Ken.
1: No, I haven't.
2: Now, would you like to take your coffee through to the lounge?
0: Yes. Mm. Yes, thank you.
2: And in the meantime, we'll have your bedroom serviced.
0: Right, thank you.
2: You'll see to that, won't you, Mary?
1: Gotta be joking.
2: Oh. Suddenly, there was a way out of our financial tight spot. I'd always wanted to run a B&B, knowing full well that in order for guests to enjoy their stay, certain house rules must be applied and observed at all times.
0: Will all patrons kindly ensure that the shower curtain is tucked in prior to taking a shower, and then, whilst showering, make further regular checks to establish that the curtain has not been disturbed? What? Oh, what have I let myself in for? I think I'll go back to bed. Do a bit of paperwork. Have a dirty Malibu. Here's another one. The management can accept no responsibility for any accident caused whilst climbing or descending from this ladder.
2: Yes.
0: Oh, John! You made me jump.
2: I'm sorry to disturb you, Ken. I've just brought you a fresh towel.
0: Oh.
2: And some writing paper and a pen.
0: Oh, thanks very much.
2: Come in handy.
0: Yes. Oh, I see. There you go.
2: Oh, thank you very much, Ken. Mr. Worthington. Thank you.
0: Oh, Mr. Worthington. Oh.
1: John?
2: Yes, love?
1: Darren's just been on the phone.
2: Mm-hmm.
1: He wants to come home. He didn't sleep a wink last night.
2: Oh.
1: That sofa bed, Plunker promised him, turned out to be two chairs shoved together.
2: Oh.
1: And he's got a shocking cold. So he's coming home, John. He's going to sleep in his own bed tonight.
2: He can't, love.
1: What do you mean?
2: Because we're full. You know, the room has been let out to Ken. £70 a week, Mary.
1: Mm.
2: That's twice as much as Darren was giving us.
1: Well.
2: Plus tips for room service.
1: I don't care. I want Ken out. Oh, that could be Darren now.
2: What shall I tell Ken?
1: Tell him there's been a priority booking.
2: Oh, clever, Mary. I like it. Ken? Mr. Worthington? No, just call him Ken, I think. Ken?
0: Go away. I know you want to get rid of me.
2: What do you mean?
0: I overheard a conversation with Mary.
2: Oof.
0: I'm staying here.
2: Ken, don't be silly.
0: You can't make me go.
1: That's right.
2: Ooh, it's not Darren. It's Joan Chitter.
3: Hiya, John.
2: Hello, Joan.
3: Mary tells me that Ken is seeking accommodation.
2: Well, yes.
3: Ken. Hiya.
1: Ken.
3: It's Joan. Let us in, love.
0: No.
2: Oof.
3: You're going to come and stay with me for a few days, Ken, in my spare room?
1: Hmm.
3: He's gone shy on me, Mary.
1: Yes.
2: I don't feel very comfortable about this, Mary.
1: Oh.
2: Feels like when somebody's been sectioned, put in a home.
3: No.
2: You know what I mean?
3: Yes.
2: It's not, I know it's not like that, but it just feels like that.
1: Mm.
2: Do you know what I mean, Joe?
3: Yes. Ken, come on.
1: Oh.
3: Hey, where is he?
2: Ken's disappeared.
1: He has.
3: Ken.
2: And so has the ladder leading up to the cabin bed.
1: Oh.
2: He's pulled it up after him to prevent us from following him. He's made the bed like a fortress. Do you know what I mean, Joe?
3: I do. Yes.
2: And
1: on,
2: it
1: Ken.
2: Won't work.
0: Hey.
2: Because Joan and Mary have grabbed Ken by the ankles and are pulling him.
3: Come on,
2: love. Good-naturedly, but, you know, there's a serious intent there.
3: Come to my house and have a massage, Ken.
0: No, I don't want to.
3: You do, love.
1: You do, Ken.
3: Come on.
0: Come on.
2: Don't think Ken's going to get out of this one.
1: Come on, Ken.
2: See you next week, listeners.
0: No.
3: That's it, Mary.
0: No.
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0: Archie! Archie, come up to my study at once.
1: All right, Ralph, I'm coming.
0: Now, look here, Archie. In return for your pocket money, you're supposed to tidy up my study.
1: Well, I do.
0: Then why is it that every time I look in here, I see a frightful mess?
1: It's a mirror facing the door.
0: Now, look, one of your jobs, my boy, is to keep this place clean. It's in a terrible state. Look at it. There's dirt and dust everywhere. Look at that rug. Now, that could do with a thorough beating.
1: It's just had one.
0: When?
1: Last Thursday, when it was stuffed down my pants.
0: Well, now, look, I'm going downstairs. You stay here and see you get busy. And another thing, the outside of this door is covered with finger marks.
1: Well, you can't blame me for that. I always kick it open.
0: That's it. All right, goodbye.
1: Suppose I better get cracking. Oh, dear me. Work all day, work all night. Body all aching and racked with pain. Oh, dear. Oh, dear.
2: For you.
1: Oh, a big bottle of red ink.
2: Yes.
1: Where did you get it from?
2: My form mistress. You see, she gives us a black mark when we're bad and a red mark when we're good. She's got more red ink than she knows what to do with. Poor thing.
1: Well, put it on the desk. Go on.
2: I can't.
1: Oh, Monica, it's broken and look, it's all over the floor.
2: Oh, not to worry, Archie. There's no money on the bottle. But I think we'd better mop it up. If the cat sees it, she might lick it up, and she might have pink kittens.
1: Yes, and if Ruff sees it, he will have pink kittens. Come on, let's go downstairs and get a mop, shall we?
2: All right. I think, can I go down the banisters?
1: Oh, all right, if you want
2: to. Righto. Ooh. You might have told me you'd have the knob put back.
1: Well, now, here's the cupboard. Now for the mop.
2: Just a minute. What's that door?
1: That? Oh, that's our lounge. It's just been redecorated. It's strictly under old Bruff's study.
2: But let's just have a peep on it.
1: All right, yes.
2: Oh, I say, look. The ceiling's bleeding.
1: Oh, Monica, don't be silly. It's that ink. It came through the floor. Oh, dear. Bruff will see red.
2: Of course he will. It's red ink. But don't panic, Archie. We can... we'll paint it over.
1: Oh, yes, so we could. You know, the decorators were here yesterday, and they left this paint. Tell me, is it the right colour?
2: Yes, off-white. Phew, smells it too.
1: But, Monica, you know, we haven't got a ladder. How can we paint on the ceiling?
2: Well, same way we got the ink on the ceiling. Go back upstairs and pour it down through the floorboard.
1: Oh, Monica, be sensible. Look, the grand piano's right under the stage.
2: Well, I could stand on it, couldn't I?
1: Well, you mustn't scratch it, you know.
2: No.
1: Here, put your hanky on the piano to protect it from your shoes. Go
2: on. Yes, all right, but first of all, I'll put some paper on the piano to protect it from my hanky.
1: Yes, that's
2: right. Now, help me up, and I'll step on this bit first.
1: All right.
2: I say, listen, Archie, no hands.
1: Well, what's the matter now?
2: I left the brush down the other end.
1: Well, here it is, and here's the paint. Now, stand on the top and start painting.
2: I hope. I say, this is too much like hard work. I've got a better idea. I hold the brush to the ceiling, and you push the piano up and down.
1: All right, well, Monica, go on, get on with it. Bruff will be back soon. Do
2: right
1: be quick. Home. Come on. Hurry up.
2: Sorry, I tripped over a black one then.
1: Get a move on.
2: Well, stand there criticizing. Why don't you come up and accompany me on the piano? You could at least hold the paint.
1: Well, you don't want me for that. Lean over and stand it on top of the door. Go on, it's halfway open.
2: All right, I hope it's safe.
3: Hello, Archie, Monica. Oh, you wicked children.
2: He's smothered in white paint.
1: Yes, look at him. If he was twins, he'd make a smashing pair of goalposts.
3: Don't stand there, you two. Find me something to wipe this paint off with.
2: What about using this rug?
1: Well, that won't get it off.
2: No, but it'll give you a lovely matte finish.
3: Oh, you naughty children. What were you doing anyway?
1: Well, we were only trying to paint out that stain in the ceiling.
3: But it's still showing, Archie. Oh, well, now that I'm dirty, I may as well finish the job, I suppose. I'll get that stain out somehow.
2: But here's the paint.
3: There's not much left.
2: Well, never mind. If you run out, you can always dip the brush in your pocket.
3: Well, where's the brush?
0: It's right behind you.
3: Well, I can't see it.
0: No, I don't suppose you can. It was on the chair where you were sitting.
2: Look at that brush. It's stuck on him like a sporran.
0: Yes, from the back he looks like a Scotsman, from the front.
3: All right, that'll do. Now, just two keep still while I get up on this card table and try and put this right.
0: Monica, don't you think we ought to tell him that the card table's not fixed up properly?
2: No. He'll be all right, Archie, as long as he keeps a good grip on the brush.
0: Oh! Hey, look at old Bruff swinging from the chandelier.
3: Oh! Help! Look what's happened now!
2: Oh, well, you've certainly removed the stain. Now let's see you put the ceiling back.
3: You young villains. Well, I'm going to have a bath and get cleaned up. Goodbye.
0: Poor old Bruff. He's not so bad, really, Monica.
2: If you like that sort of thing.
0: Yeah, I wonder what he was like when he was young. Oh, he must have been a beautiful baby. He must have been a wonderful child.
2: When he was only starting to go to kindergarten, I bet he drove the little girls wild.
0: And when it came to winning blue ribbons, he must have shown the other kids how.
2: I can see the judge's eyes as they handed him the prize. I bet he made the cutest bow. He must have been
4: a beautiful baby. Cause baby, look at him now.
0: Dear Monica. Listen to this, Monica. He must have been a horrible baby.
2: He must have been a terrible brat.
0: They must have found it trying when he started crying and found he had two voices, both flat.
2: I'm sure he was the pet of the teacher. I'm positive she thought him unique. I can see her sparkling eyes as she handed him the prize because he was the biggest freak.

0: I may be dim, but your light's gone out altogether. Laddie! Hello, where's Laddie? Laddie, I may be dim, but your light's gone out altogether. I must be early. He's not here yet.
1: Ah, oh. Well, another day. Poor old Dr. Seacom. He means well, you know, but he's so dim.
0: I may be dim, but your light's gone out altogether. I thought I'd missed it for a minute.
1: Good morning, sir.
0: Good morning, Laddie. And what better to begin class than algebra?
1: Oh, I hate algebra.
0: Why, what's he done to you? What's he done? Oh, Seacom, you gay mad thing, you.
1: Shall we get on with the lesson?
0: As you will. Algebra. Now, I write on the board X. Now, what does that mean to you?
1: Nothing. I've already got your autograph.
0: Easy, laddie. The master wants your attention, not your old buck. Now, if X equals 2 and Y equals 4, what is X plus X?
1: Why?
0: Because I want to know, that's why.
1: Y is the answer. X plus X equals Y.
0: So it does. By Jove, but that's got his head screwed on. Left hand thread. Left hand. All in jocular vein, laddie.
1: Don't apologize, sir. It's a good joke. It's better than the one about the ink pellet.
0: The ink pellet? I don't know that one.
1: Oh, well, it doesn't matter then.
0: No, come on, let's have it. Oh!
1: Gosh, you're quick, sir. You got it right away.
0: Don't stand there, laddie. Pass me something to wipe this ink off my face.
1: Here you are, sir.
0: Ooh, huh. That's better. Just for that, you'll stop in after school.
1: I live here.
0: Well, stop out then.
1: Steady on. What is it now, sir?
0: The joke has come back on you, laddie. Look at the ink in your handkerchief.
1: Oh, that's not my handkerchief.
0: Isn't it?
1: No, it's the end of your shirt.
0: My shirt? Oh! Laddie, close your eyes while I tuck it in again.
1: Okay.
0: Ooh, that's cold. Oh. All right. Now listen to me, heart of oak. One more clever move like that, and the lesson will be carpentry.
2: Hello, boys.
1: Oh, hello, Miss Dinglebody. Here, what have you got there?
0: Hello, Agatha, what have you got there?
1: I just said that.
0: Well, don't be nosy.
2: Well, I've got a big surprise for you both.
1: Oh, good. Me first. No.
0: Get behind me, laddie. Masters first.
2: I've knitted you both a few things to keep you warm.
0: Agatha, I'm terribly touched.
1: Oh, I always said he was a bit touched.
0: Hush, laddie. This is a beautiful moment. Agatha laden with gifts from afar. Gifts to cloak our shoulders and protect us from the bitter wine.
1: Act three.
0: My heart goes out to you, Agatha. You see, this is the first present I've ever received from anybody.
1: Well, what about your parents?
0: They weren't a present. They were there all the time.
2: Well, here you are. I hope they fit.
1: Oh, thank you. Good.
0: Hey. Ooh, Agatha! This balaclava helmet is a bit small for me.
2: Oh, Harold, that's Archie's pullover.
0: Pullover? I wondered why there wasn't a hole in the front.
2: Well, dear, now where's Archie gone? Archie, where are you?
3: I'm here.
2: Well, come out. That's Harold's balaclava.
0: Come here, laddie. Let's try it on. Now. Agatha, it fits me, but shouldn't there be a hole for my face to stick out?
2: Oh, you've got the hole at the back. It should be the... No, on second thought, it's better as it is.
1: Oh, this pullover's a bit tight on me.
2: Well, it was all right when I met you. Oh, look, you're standing in one of the sleeves.
0: Well, Agatha, thank you. I shall wear this balaclava until the weather gets warmer.
1: Yeah. And when summer comes, there'll be a white circle on his face where he's washed.
2: Now, let me see. Are you all right for socks?
0: Oh, yes, I've got 3 socks. Oh, yes, I'm all right there, Agatha. If one of my socks goes, I've got a replacement.
2: Harold, let me see your socks.
0: Agatha, see my socks? What would the neighbors think?
1: Come on, sir. Off with your boots.
0: No, laddie. Oh, Agatha. Oh. Oh,
2: just as I thought. Bare feet. Where are your socks?
0: Well, it's rather chilly, Agatha. I pulled them up to cover my knees.
2: Oh, dear. I'd better knit you some. Put your boots on again.
0: Thank you. I'm not accustomed to waving my naked feet in public.
2: Oh, I've just realized I've never seen your feet before.
0: Agatha. Oh, Agatha. Oh. Stop fondling my toes, Agatha, please.
1: I think I'd better leave. Ah, well, that's better. First time I ever saw a foot blush.
3: Morning, Archie.
1: Ah, Mr. Miles. Well... Hello, Mr. Miles. How's Nelly the horse?
3: Oh, she's raring to go. I put her in the shed last night, and she must have slept well, because this morning she's been galloping round the lawn.
1: Well, that's not clever.
3: What, with a shed on her back? I bet you couldn't do it. Come on now, Master Archie. I'll bring her out now.
1: Oh, good. Come on, then.
3: No. You, come on. Come on, Nelly, old dear. Now, a bit of fresh air wouldn't do you no harm, I reckon. Come on.
1: Oh, she's saddled, too. Here, are you going to ride her?
3: Oh, no. I can't ride her. She hasn't been broken in yet. The first man who gets astride her will be lucky to finish up in one piece.
4: Good morning, Tinker.
3: Morning, Dr. Seacombe. Nellie's all ready for you.
4: Thank you.
1: But, Mr. Miles...
3: Oh, somebody's got to go first.
4: I just want to sit in the saddle for a short time. You know,
3: you won't be sitting there for long.
1: Come on, sir. On you get.
4: All right. Hop. Could you get Nellie to kneel?
3: No, I'll get you on. And now, put your left foot in my arms. Come on.
4: Like this?
3: That's right now. Hop,
4: hop. Ah, splendid. I'm on.
3: Here, dang me, you're supposed to be sitting on the horse, not on my shoulders.
4: Oh, silly of me. I wondered why the horse was 2 yards away.
3: Get off me. Here, come on, get off me, Dr. Seacombe. She's offering me her saddle.
4: Right.
1: Now, this time, sir, up you get.
3: Left foot in my hands now. Come
4: right.
3: On. Hop.
4: There we are. How do I look?
3: Like a tom-tit on a round of beef.
4: Come on, Nelly, old girl. Get your head up. Nelly, head up and be proud.
1: She's got her head up. You're facing the wrong end.
4: Facing the wrong... Oh, the tail, eh? I was going to say, get your hair cut. Steady, Nelly. Steady, Nelly. Oh!
3: Oh! All right, once more then, left foot in my hands.
1: You'll wear your hands out at this rate.
3: There they are, right, hop, hop.
4: Ah, at last. Now, how's that?
1: Wonderful. You look like part of the horse.
3: Which part, back or front?
4: Look out, chaps. Nelly moves then.
3: Oh, you're all right now. She won't start off unless you gives her a slap on her rump.
1: What, like this?
3: No. Steady, Nelly, steady. Careful, Master Archie. Let Dr. Seacombe get the feel of her first.
4: I just want to sit here for a while, that's all.
3: Of course you do. In any case, a slap like that do no more than tickle her.
1: Wouldn't it?
3: No. This is how you want to slap her.
1: Oh, they went quickly. They've gone round the house.
3: I only hope they come back together.
1: You listen. They've gone round again.
3: Ah, I wonder she don't topple over with him sitting on her head like that.
1: Well, here they come again.
4: Where's the brake?
1: You know, if Nelly decides to gallop by this tree, that branch will get in Dr. Seacombe's way.
3: Ah, you're right. Dr. Seacombe, if you're coming back this way, lad...
4: What?
3: Well, keep your head down, otherwise you'll...
4: Ooh! Get me a ladder!
1: We told you to watch out for that branch. We shouted.
4: I didn't hear you.
3: Ah, but old Nelly did, bless her heart. Nelly's sharp. I saw her close one of her eyes and aim him at that branch.
1: Oh, she's here again.
4: Well, at least I'm safe on this branch. Look out! The branch is... Oh! Nelly! Get behind me, Nelly!
1: Well, look at that. He landed straight in the saddle.
3: When they come round again, there won't be no branch to catch him. That's the only thing.
1: Oh, that's true. And here they are now. Look.
4: Oh. See? I've got a trotting now. Horsemanship, what?
3: You watch it. It's just that the branch is gone. She's studying out what to do next.
1: It's a good job she hasn't seen the pond.
3: The pond. The pond. Just behind the tree there. Pond. Water.
1: Oh, let's go and see what's happened.
3: What's the matter, Dr. Seacombe?
4: I stopped suddenly, and Nelly went in.

0: At one period in our history, warnings of invasion were given by the lighting of hill beacons. This was a particularly responsible task, and one family of beacon lighters took their job extremely seriously. Father, up on the hill, standing by his beacon, with his flint at the ready, while his wife and son kept watch from the shore.
1: Seen Hanusan yet?
2: Not yet.
0: And 15 minutes later...
1: Seen Hanusan yet?
2: Not yet.
0: And 15 minutes later...
1: Sighted Hanusan?
2: No.
3: I wouldn't care, but it's been like this for 12 years.
1: Kathleen?
3: Yes?
1: Watch it now. You looked away just then.
3: Oh, I'm tired of looking out to sea. Nothing but water. It never does anything else but go out and come in.
2: But we are very important people, Mother. If any invaders come, Dad will be the first man to warn England.
1: Seen Hanusan yet?
3: Oh, why did I marry a beacon lighter? How can we see anything? We're looking out here all day.
2: Oh, here, look, Mother. A horseman galloping towards us.
4: Oh! Which is the way to the coast?
2: Well, this is the coast.
4: Oh, yes. A likely story. Here!
3: He's gone galloping into the sea.
2: Oh, he's coming back now.
4: I must learn to trust people.
3: Who are you?
4: I'm an inspector of beacons.
3: Dad?
1: I can hear him.
5: Good day, sir. I'm number one beacon lighter.
4: Well, as you realize, you have a great responsibility. I know. I used to be beacon lighter myself. Number 12, Highgate Hill.
3: Oh, in London. Did you ever have to light it?
4: Once, by a grand blaze, too. Best part of London went up. Beacon lighter number one, what are your duties?
3: He shout, seen anything yet?
5: Quiet, Kathleen. My duty, sir, is...
2: The first sign?
5: That's right. At the first sign of invasion, I lights the whole beacon.
4: Right. And how does this give warning?
5: 6 miles away, another beacon is lighted, and then another one, and so on, until all 5 beacons from here to London is lighted.
4: Right. And how long does it take for all the beacons to be lit?
5: About 3 weeks, if I run.
2: No, Dad, you only light this beacon. Another man lights number 2, and so on.
5: Oh, I was looking forward to a trip to London.
4: It's a good job I came, I can see that. Luke, all you have to do is light the fire and make sure they see it on the next hill.
5: Well, I can wheel it across in a barrel.
3: Oh, I know what you mean, Mr. Inspector. You want a massive conflagration.
4: No, no, it says here in the regulations... You're right. This is a massive conflagration.
2: Well, what about the beacon?
4: Well, light that as well. Be on the safe side.
2: Dad?
5: Yeah, all right, boy. There's only 3 of us, you know. And I'm a-wondering how we're going to make up a massive congregation. Like...
4: Oh, never mind that, lad. The main thing is that your beacon is ready and you are conversant with the lighting of same in case of emergency.
3: Oh, yes. Well, it's very conversant. He used to practice lighting the beacon in the pouring rain.
4: I'll bet that's tricky.
5: Oh, no, no. The beacon lights easier when it's raining, you know.
4: Why?
5: I take it indoors.
4: Oh, indoors, eh? Well, I'm glad to see a man keen on his job. By the way, where is your house?
3: We're looking for one.
2: Dad, look!
0: And there, out at sea, they saw long wooden objects with blankets fastened to tall upright poles. They had a hurried conference and reached the conclusion.
4: They're ships!
3: Ships! Ships.
5: Here, where's my tinderbox?
4: No, no, no, don't light the beacon yet. They may be our ships. Go and stand by with flint and tinder at the ready.
5: Right to us.
3: Oh, I'm so excited. The first sign of life for 12 years.
4: Bah, this may be a big moment in history if they're enemies. I shall give the signal, and beacon after beacon will give warning of their approach. Bah, you can keep all your telephones.
5: Now I like it now, sir.
4: No, no, no, they may be friendly. I'll tell you when. When?
2: They're firing at us. Come on, up the hill.
4: Don't panic. Within 20 minutes of old Beacon 1 being lit, the news will have reached London.
3: If they fire again, I'll be there first.
0: And on the hill, number one beacon lighter was already at work.
4: Hurry up with this beacon.
5: Be all right in a minute or two. I just saw a little bit of red.
4: The beacon should be an inferno now, and number four should already be functioning.
5: I can't do any better. I blowed the pile over twice.
4: Where's me horse? I'll ride on to beacon number two and tell him to light up. Come on, get up.
2: Here, try your flinting tinder again, Dad. Go on.
5: Here, mate, don't you start invading till I get my fire lit.
0: But nearer and nearer came the invaders, and still the beacon resisted all attempts to light it. Half an hour later...
3: Oh, Mr.

0: He says, "Can you borrow your Tinder?"
1: No, he can't. Not yet. Wait till I get my fire going, then he can have it.
2: Look, Dad, they've landed. They're running up the beach.
3: Oh, I'll pretend I'm waving to them, then I can fan the fire at the same time.
0: Oh, can't you get some dry wood from somewhere?
1: I'm trying to light this fire so I can dry some, ain't I?
4: On and on came the invaders, skirting the hill as they marched on to London, taking everybody by surprise. While on the hill...
2: They're out of sight now.
0: They'll be halfway to London by now. And look, another lot coming into land.
3: Excuse me, have one of you soldiers got a light?
0: Oh, my system of communication all gone to pot.
2: Well, there's lots more of the landing.
0: Oh, wait. Hang on till we get this fire going. My job depends on it, you know.
4: 52 ships unloaded their cargo of invaders. They all marched on to London. And once again... all was peace and calm.
1: I've got it! It's going! It's alive!
2: Hooray! Good
0: old day. No good! They'll be in London now. It's too blooming late. They'll be fighting in the streets of London and no warning. Our beacons will be redundant. What can we do?
2: Toast anybody?

That was Peter Brough and Archie Andrews in Educating Archie, with Bernard Miles and Nellie, Harry Secombe, Beryl Reed, Hattie Jakes, Peter Madden, Ronald Chesney, and the BBC Review Orchestra conducted by Harry Rabinowitz.

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2: We present Jimmy Clitheroe as the Clitheroe Kid with Peter Sinclair, Patricia Burke, Danny Ross, and Derek Giler in
3: Next Door to Trouble.
4: Telling you straight, Mr. Sinclair, this grandson of yours wants locking up. He's nothing but a load of trouble, right, Mr. Chief? You know, I've been painting the empty house next door before the people move in.
5: I know that.
3: Oh, well, if you know, there's no use in stopping to listen. Come on, Grandad.
5: Shut up, Jimmy. Mr. Parsons, has this young scamp been playing mixed over these pals again?
4: Aye, playing Mariette. They drove me right up the wall.
3: Well, you had your ladder there to come down on.
6: Oh, Mr. Parsons, what's the trouble?
4: Hello, Mrs. Clitheroe. I'm just telling your father about all the bother I've had next door with the Black Hand Gang.
6: Oh, no, not again. What is it this time?
4: Well, I'll tell you, this young rascal...
3: I think the telephone rang. I'll go in and answer it.
6: Jimmy, the telephone didn't ring.
3: Well, I'll just go in just the same, and then I'll be there if it does.
5: You'll stay here, Jimmy. Go on, Mr. Parsons.
4: I knew they were up to something when I found my blow lamp missing. You see, I was just going to do a bit of stripping outside.
3: Hey, you'd get arrested for that.
6: Jimmy.
3: Well, the blow lamp was lit and we wanted a campfire in the back garden. We only borrowed the lamp for a minute to get the fire going.
5: Just shut up, Jimmy. Now, Mr. Parsons, I'm very sorry about all the trouble you've had.
4: Well, I'm prepared to overlook all that.
3: Oh, good.
4: Provided I don't have any more. I've got 3 days more work to do on that house, and I would like to finish the job without having a nervous breakdown.
6: Don't you worry. We'll see Jimmy keeps well away from next door in future.
4: Well, I hope so. I'm going now. Good day to you.
5: Cheerio, Mr. Parsons.
6: Goodbye, Parsons.
5: Well, my lad, you can...

0: Think yourself lucky he's prepared to forget all the bother you've caused.
1: Come on, make yourself useful for once. Bring me a shovel full of coal in.
2: Right, Mom. Sorry about all the bother.
0: Oh, come on, Pat. Let's go into the house before I really lose my...
1: All right, I'm coming, Father. Now, don't you forget, Jimmy, if you value your life, you keep away from next door.
2: Right, Mom. Ooh, what a life. Ooh, I'm fed up. I wish it was a tortoise. I'd crawl under a cabbage leaf and not wake up till Pancake Tuesday. Well, I'd better get the coal.
3: Hello, Jimmy. It's me, Alfie. Are you getting some coal in?
2: No, I'm fishing for tiddlers. You daft-looking...
3: Yeah, that'll do. If you're going to be rude, I won't give you the present I brought you.
2: No, I couldn't care less about the present.
3: Yes, look, it's wrapped up in this brown paper. Guess what it is.
2: Now, let me think. Long, flat, and oblong. I know. It's a pipe made out of rhubarb that's not being chopped up.
3: Yeah. Oh, don't be daft. It's a toy. And I'll give you a clue. You think of something that Robin Hood always had with him.
2: Maid Marian.
4: I guess.
3: No, it's a bow and arrow. But here.
2: Oh, thanks, Alfie. It's just what I've always wanted, a bow and arrow. What a pity that painter's not still up his ladder.
3: You what?
2: I was just thinking I could have bagged an old grouse. Anyway, what are you giving me a present for?
3: Well, it's like this, you see. I was having a shave this morning and trying to think where I got the cigarette lighter from.
2: You were shaving with a cigarette lighter?
3: No. Look, will you listen? Just as I was cleaning my razor, I remembered. Susan lent it to me.
2: Did she lend you the blade as well?
3: No. No, you see, I should have remembered Susan when I was looking through the old junk because thinking of her reminded me of it. Yeah, not the old junk, I mean, but the cigarette lighter. It's got my name scratched on it.
2: What, the cigarette lighter?
3: No, the bow and arrow. I found it among the junk. Look, it's scratched on both of them. Alfie Hall. I wrote that.
2: I thought you did. It's spelt wrong. Anyway, it's a very nice present, Alfie. But I don't want you to tell me Mum and Grandad you've given it to me.
3: Why not?
2: Well, I want to keep it a secret till I can shoot it properly and surprise them.
3: I won't tell them.
5: Oh, excuse me butting in like this. Hello, Sonny. You getting some coal in?
3: No, he's fishing for tiddlers.
5: Oh, a comedian, eh? Well, I'm not surprised with that face. Now, wait a minute. Would you put me in mind of?
2: What do you want, Mr...
5: Allroyd. Bert Allroyd. You know something of your father, yeah? He's the living image. Living image of a chap I once knew, you know, all right character. Laugh. What was his name?
2: Mr. Holroyd.
5: No, that wasn't the name. That's mine. Oh, he was a case, though, you know, professional fire eater. Till one night he hiccuped in the middle of his act and lost both his eyebrows. Talk about laugh. My missus had to go in the corner and loosen something.
2: Did you say you were in show business?
5: Well, I was, you know, Sonny. I was, yes, but not now, no. You might have heard of our act, Allroyd and Battersby. The Merry Madcaps. Double act, hilarious crosstalk. Five complete changes of programme. Six when the Lord Chamberlain wasn't looking.
3: Now you've given it up. What's happened to your partner, Battersby?
5: Ethel? Oh, I married him. Yes, I'll never forget our wedding day. Laugh. The chap at the church wanted 30 bob for playing the organ. I said, how much will you knock off to play the harmonica instead?
2: Oh, don't some mothers have them. What do you want, mister?
5: Well, I'm your new neighbour, you know. We're moving in tomorrow, and I wondered if somebody could organise a few groceries for us and a pint of cow juice, you know.
2: I'll take you in to see me mum and grandad. They'll help you.
5: Oh, thanks very much. Oh, I used to have been there the last time we moved house. Laugh. You see, what happened was this.
2: Bert!
5: Oh, coming, my love. That's the wife from the bubble car, yes. She probably got stuck in the doorway again. I won't be a minute.
3: Yes, well, I'm glad he's going to be your neighbour and not mine.
2: Oh, I think I'm going to like him. He might get me on the stage.
3: Well, doing what?
2: A double act with you. I've got the bow and arrow. All we want is an apple stuck on your nut, and if you don't get any shooting pains in your head, we're in.

0: you go in and say hello to me, Mum? I want a word with you.
1: Yeah, well, hurry up, because I want to know if Susan sent me any messages on the phone while she's away.
0: Oh, she did send one for you. She said, listen to Jimmy and do your best to help him.
1: What's the matter?
0: Well, you know that bow and arrow you gave me that Mum said I couldn't have because they're too dangerous?
1: Yes. Hey, wait a minute. When did she say that?
0: At Christmas, when I asked her for one.
1: Oh, but if I'd known that this morning, I wouldn't have given you the bow and arrow.
0: I know. That's why I forgot to mention it.
1: Well, hey, I'm not getting in any bother. You better give me the bow and arrow back again.
0: I can't. I've lost the arrow.
1: Oh, don't tell me. You fired it and it disappeared.
0: Yeah. Right through next door's bedroom window.
1: All right. Get off. You're pulling me leg.
0: I'm not. I've got the broken glass to prove it.
1: Well, then you're in real trouble. I mean, when all right move in tomorrow, they're sure to find the arrow that broke the window.
0: Yeah, with your name scratched on it.
1: Yeah, that's magic. Oh, dear, but what shall we do? Your mum's bound to find out soon. She'll know about it by this time tomorrow.
0: Yeah, and I still won't be able to sit down this time next year.
1: Well, I think you should tell her straight away. She's a reasonable woman.
0: I suppose you're right, Alfie. I'll go in the kitchen and tell her.
1: All right, good luck, Jimmy.
0: Hello, Mum. Oh, you're washing up. Can I dry them glasses for you?
2: No, thanks. I want to keep this set.
0: Well, can I run any errands for you?
3: What is all this? Do you feel all right?
0: I do now, but I don't think it'll last. It's 20 past. The shops will be shutting soon. Are you sure you don't want any errands running?
3: No, I don't.
0: Well, I'll mop the front step for you.
3: It isn't dirty.
0: Well, I'll dirty it. I mean, I'm in a good mood.
3: Yeah, but I won't be for long if you keep this up.
0: Well, ma'am, what I came in to tell you was this.
3: Yes?
0: Mr. Holroyd was a comedian.
3: Yeah, I know that.
0: Oh, well, there's no need to tell you then, ta-ra.
1: Well, Jimmy, she didn't murder you, did she?
0: No, but she might do when I tell her about next door's window.
1: Oh, look, you've got to tell her sometime. How long can you hope to put it off?
0: Just till I'm 21. Anyway, it's your fault as well. Why don't you tell me, Mum?
1: Yeah, all right, I'll tell her with you. We'll see your mother together and we'll make a clean breast of it. Yeah, Mrs. Clitheroe, Jimmy and me have got something to tell you.
0: But before we do, Mum, will you put that carving knife down?
3: Look, what is all this?
1: Well, Jimmy and me, we've been a bit silly, haven't we, Jimmy?
0: Yeah, we've been as daft as Dicky Dotty.
1: Oh, sure. So, Mrs. Clitheroe, you know Jimmy's always wanted a bow and arrow.
3: Yes, and he knows I've always said he can't have one. And I still say it. So if you come around offering to buy him one, Alfie, you can forget it.
0: That's what I say. Come on, Alfie, let's forget it.
1: Ah, but be reasonable, Mrs. Clitheroe. Lots of lads have bows and arrows.
3: Well, Jimmy's not having one. They're far too dangerous. People who give children things like that should be locked up. I wouldn't blame any child who had an accident with a bow and arrow. I'd blame the thoughtless idiot who gave it him in the first place. Well, what was it you wanted to tell me, Alfie?
0: Don't try Mr. Holroyd was a comedian. I've done that.
1: Well, it was nothing, Mrs. Clitheroe. It'll keep until you're not quite so touchy. Okay. You'll be busy. I mean, come on, Jimmy.
0: Well, Alfie, do you feel any better now you've made a clean breast of it?
1: What are we going to do? We've got to get that arrow back from next door.
0: Well, I'm not supposed to go near that house again, but I'd hate to see me grandad flay you alive with his cromach.
1: Thanks very much, so would I.
0: So, I've got an idea. The neighbours aren't moving in till tomorrow, so tonight their house is going to be visited by two desperate robbers.
1: Robbers?
0: Yes, Alfie Sykes and Jimmy the Artful Dodger.

0: enlisting.
1: Oh, I'm worn out. I've shifted more of our odd furniture than the removal man.
0: Look, it's no use grumbling. I didn't know they'd be moving in tonight instead of tomorrow.
1: But why have I to move all the stuff that's for upstairs?
0: So we can find the arrow while nobody's looking. Now, come on, Papa. Are you going to get lifting or have I to go and get some spinach?
1: Oh, I can't do any more lifting. I'm all in.
0: I'm beginning to think you're right. I'll bet it's only your tight trousers that's stopping your knees from buckling.
1: Look, if you're going to be cheeky, I'm off.
0: All right, but it's your name on the arrow that broke the window. The one Mrs. Olroyd's so mad about. If she finds it, she'll probably clout you with a wardrobe. She's big enough.
1: Well, I don't want to get in any trouble.
0: In that case, pick up that bed and get up them stairs.
1: Yeah, hey, just a minute. Aren't you going to help me with this bed?
0: Of course I am. I'm going to carry the pillars.
1: Oh, I'll funk you in a minute.
0: Look, you've only got the part with the springs in, not the whole bed. Now, take it up to the spare room, then you can have a lie down on it.
1: But it's heavy. I can hardly get it off the ground.
2: Oh, so? What are you going to do with that thing, then, eh? Give us half a recital on the springs. No.
1: It's not funny, it's very heavy.
2: Oh, well, you have to try the trick I learned from Muscles Milligan, the strong man. You know, the secret is to lift to the knees. Pause, deep breath, then lift again. Go on, try it. The Muscles Milligan method.
1: Oh, all right, then. Lift to the knees. Pause.
2: Yes.
1: Deep breath. Then lift again.
2: Oh, oh dear, I forgot. Muscles Milligan had muscles, didn't they? Yeah. Come in, I'll help you.
0: Oh, no, that's all right. We'll manage it between us.
2: No. I'll help you with it. Oh, dear, I think Lady Barnett wants me again. Keep up the good work, lads. I'll be back.
0: Right, come on, Alfie. Pick up that bed and pretend you're carrying our Susan over the doorstep on your wedding day.
1: Oh, all right, here goes.
0: That's it. I'll steady it. To you, from me, and the last one upstairs is Sissy. Come on, Alfie, you're doing
1: well,
0: it must be here somewhere,
1: Alfie. What must be in here?
0: Oh, the arrow we're looking for. We've only got a minute to find it. The furniture van's just gone.
1: Yeah, look, I'm tired. I'm not doing anything else till I've sat down on this mattress and had a smoke. Ow, I've been stabbed.
0: Good lad, Alfie. You found the arrow.
2: I'm just going up to thank the labourers, Apple.
0: Oh, heck, cheerful Charlie's coming. Quick, hide that arrow so we won't see it. I'll keep him talking at the door.
1: What? Where can I hide it, Jimmy?
2: Right, come on, you two. The wife says I've got to lock this room up because of that broken window.
0: Yes, we're right with you. Come on, Alfie.
1: Alfie, I am. Yeah, I've done it, Jimmy.
2: Now then. There we are, that's it. I'll just slip the key in my pocket. Here. Did I ever tell you about the time I lost a very important key?
0: No, but I'll bet you're going to.
2: Well... The wife and I decided to do something unusual in the act, you see. So one night, I put her in a sack and locked it up with a padlock. Now, she had 60 seconds to get out. Laugh. She was still in there the next day's matinee. Oh, it was funny, you know. I hear her calling me. Well, I'll have to tell you some other time, lads. I'll see you later downstairs.
0: Right, Mr. Holroyd. Oh, thank goodness he's gone. Let me see, Alfie. Hey, you've hidden it well. I can't see it anywhere. Where have you put it? Under your sweater?
1: No, under the bed.
0: Oh, what? You're a great big daft, Nelly.
1: Look, you told me to hide it quickly. It was the only place I could think of.
0: You should have hidden it in your head. There's plenty of room there.
3: Mrs. Holroyd.
4: Oh, thank you, Mrs. Clitheroe. A cup of tea is just what I needed.
3: Are you sure you won't have one, Mr. Holroyd?
2: Now. Bert's the name, my dear. But I won't have one, thank you. No. As soon as your father comes downstairs, he's taking me to his local. And I'd hate to insult the beer by arriving without a thirst.
3: All right, Bert.
2: Oh, yes.
3: Well, you'll have one, won't you, Alfie? Or are you going on the beer as well?
1: Oh, no. No, I think beer tastes worse than your tea.
3: Huh?
1: I mean, I like your tea better, even if it does spoil my taste.
3: What?
1: Be first, two lumps, please.
3: Oh, yes, all right, Alfie, I understand. Here you are.
1: Oh, thanks very much.
3: Oh, Jimmy, are you going to take all day bringing those cakes? Come on.
0: Oh, I'm sorry, Ralph, but we wouldn't all fit on the cake plate.
3: Don't speak with your mouth full. Have a cake, Mrs. Holmes.
4: Well, I shouldn't really. I'm watching my figure.
0: Well, eat it with your eyes shut.
4: Oh, I will have one. They look delicious with all that cream in them.
0: Yes, you want to lick round the edge and work in.
3: Jim, got it. Come on, Bert. Help yourself and you, Alfie.
2: No thanks, my dear. I'm not very keen on sweet things.
0: No, it's more for bitter. Come on, Alfie. You'll have a chocolatey Claire, won't you?
1: Oh, yes, please. You remember me having one on Sunday, do you?
0: I remember you having three, but who cares?
3: Don't be cheeky. And in future, don't help yourself in the kitchen before you come in.
0: It was a spare one, Mum. I told you, it wouldn't all fit on the plate. One fell on the floor.
3: Oh, don't tell me you've eaten a cake that fell on the floor.
0: Well, of course not. I put it back on the plate. Took another one to make room for it.
3: Oh, you are the end. Which cake was it? Come on, show me.
0: It was, the one Alfie's just eaten.
5: Oh, sorry to keep you waiting, Bert. Shall we go, then?
2: Right you are, Peter. Now, will you excuse us, ladies?
3: Of course. Have a nice time.
4: Yes, but behave yourself, Bert, all right.
2: Now, my little lotus blossom. I always know when I've had enough.
4: Yes, when somebody carries you home.
5: Don't you worry, Mrs. Wallroyd. It'll be all right for me. Well, come on, Bert.
2: Right you are, Peter. You know, I remember once going for a drink with a lady snake charmer at Huddersfield. Well, somehow the python got wrapped round the handle of the beer pot.
4: Oh, we don't go on our bird.
3: What man doesn't? Anyway, have another cup of tea and tell me how you're settling in next the door.
4: Thanks, we'll have another. Well, the decorators haven't quite finished, but we're more or less sorted out. Of course, Alfie and young Jim here were a great help.
3: Jimmy?
4: Oh, yes, they helped me move the furniture, didn't you?
0: Oh, well, it was nothing really.
3: Well, that's very good. Jimmy, you didn't ask for any money or anything, did you?
0: Ma, what a thing to say.
4: Oh, no, Mrs. Clitheroe. As a matter of fact, I told Bert to give Jimmy something, but they left rather suddenly.
1: Yeah, well, he locked the door and we couldn't get back. Get in. I mean, we have to get out. Jimmy was wanted.
0: Well, I think we'd better leave you to have a chat.
4: The only annoying thing is the bedroom window.
3: The window?
4: Yes, in the spare bedroom. Didn't Jimmy tell you it was broken?
0: Oh, me? Didn't you mention it, Alfie?
1: Well, of course I didn't, because you did. But I never knew.
3: How was it broken?
4: I suppose some young hooligan threw a brick at it.
1: No, it wasn't a brick. It was a yummy fork.
0: Sorry, Alfie. I was just jumping up to go out.
3: Yes, well, that's a good idea. Why don't you and Alfie go and watch television?
0: Oh,
3: go on, Alfie.
0: We've got to fix his bike, haven't we?
1: Have we? But, oh, yes, we have.
3: What's wrong with it?
1: Well, nothing. But I mean...
0: He's not sure. There was a rattling, but it might have been his head.
3: Oh. Well, don't be out too long. It's cold.
0: All right, Mum. Bye-bye.
3: Bye, son.
4: Goodbye.
3: Bye, Alfie.
1: Yeah.
0: Right, now's our chance to do the job.
1: Well, I hope it's not too much, because I left my tool bag at home.
0: What are you on about?
1: Well, you said there was something wrong with me back.
0: Oh, don't some mothers have them? Have you left your brains in your tool bag? We're going next door to borrow one of the ladders the decorators left and get that arrow back.
1: Oh, of course, we can get in the bedroom while they're both out.
0: You were clever to think of that.
1: Oh, it wasn't clever. All right, funny fella.
0: Get the torch from your back and let's get cracking.
1: But Father's an electric light in the bedroom. Oh, somebody might see it there.
0: That's twice you've thought of something in the last minute. Would you like to lie down for a bit and give your head a rest?

0: So far, so good. Okay, Alfie, I'm in.
1: You are? Back in the bedroom, yeah?
0: Shut up! Of course I'm in. Come up the ladder, I'm all right.
1: Okay, I'm on my way. Here I come. Get out!
0: There he goes.
1: Oh, my leg. Oh, my leg.
0: Oh. Have you broken it?
1: Oh, no. No, it hurts, but it's not broken.
0: Pity I could have had you shot. Now, come up slowly and quietly.
1: Here I go. Oh, dear. Oh, dear me. I wish I'd never started this.
0: Right. Now, don't jump over the windowsill. Come in slowly.
1: Okay, I'll be careful.
0: Oh, come on. I didn't mean sit still.
1: I'm stuck. I think there's a nail caught in my trousers.
0: Don't be daft. Grab me hand. Right. Come in.
1: Now?
0: You're right. It was a nail.
1: Oh, sure. Look, let's find that arrow.
0: Right. Now, wait till I find the bed. It's over here somewhere. Oh, here we are. Right, Alfie. Get under this bed quick.
1: Why? Somebody come in.
0: Somebody ought to come for you in a van.
1: Oh, look, it's no joke. We've broken in here. If we were caught, we'd go to jail for 2 years.
0: There's nothing to worry about. If the police come, I'll say you told me you lived here.
1: Yeah, that's a good idea. You are. Ah, then I'll go to jail.
0: Not if you did what that bloke did we read about in the paper, the one who was balmy.
1: What do you mean?
0: Plead guilty but insanitary.
1: Look, get out of my way till I look under the bed.
2: Look, Peter, I've only got to pop back into your house, see the wife, get me money, and pop out again. Oh, it's ridiculous. Dad, I told you I could have lent you some money till we got back.
3: No, Peter, we've only known each other a day, and I couldn't go borrowing me beer money off you already.
2: Well, there's no point in arguing any more. We're nearly back home now.
3: Exactly. We'll be back at the pub in 10 minutes. Now, don't worry, there'll still be some beer left.
2: From what your wife said, you can drink your share.
3: You know, that reminds me of Archie Clayton. Archie Clayton, the lazy juggler. After the show, he was straight in the pub until they helped him home to his digs, you know. Well, now, 1 week, he and his missus had digs near the brewery. 12 o'clock one night, when he staggered home, she was waiting for him. She was waiting. She dragged him down to the brewery, and where they were still working, pointed to a vat of beer and said, "Now will you believe they can make it faster than you can drink it?" And Archie said,
4: "Well, maybe they can. But you've got to admit that I've got them working nights."
2: No one is feeling odd you myself.
3: Hello? What's that blinking decorator been thinking of?
2: Decorator? You mean at your house there?
3: Ah, he's left one of his blooming ladders leaning against the wall there, right by that broken window.
2: The fool. Now, that's asking for trouble.
3: Well, I'd better put it back on the floor again. Honestly, some people, they just don't think so.
0: Are you sure you threw the arrow under the bed?
1: Of course I am. Must be under here somewhere. Now I found the sharp end.
0: Good. Pass it to me before you damage it. And crawl out quick. Somebody might come looking for us.
1: Oh, you take my blooming thing. All this trouble because I was being kind. I should never have given a bow and arrow to a child who can't even shoot straight.
0: Child? Just watch it or you'll be getting a puncture in your big end.
1: Oh, shut up. Look, go on out of the window and down the ladder.
0: Not likely. It might wobble. You go first.
1: All right, then. All you have to do is to ease yourself backwards over the sill and put your foot on the ladder. Yeah, help me, John. Oh, hey, help me. Hands are slipping. Grab me.
0: Now, don't be scared. Who's got you?
1: Oh, not me, huh? I'm falling. I keep up. Oh, that's it. Oh, I'm in. What happened to the ladder?
0: It's gone. No, you have to get it or I can't get down.
1: How can I get it?
0: Make a rope of sheets.
1: There's no sheets on the bed.
0: Well, use your shirt. That's it. Look, I'm only like, if we make a rope out of your clothes, I can climb down.
1: Oh, well, I don't know.
0: Don't argue. Get your trousers off for a start.
1: Oh, this'll teach me a lesson. I'll never give you anything again as long as I live.
0: Okay, Alfie. The ladder's there. You can come down.
1: Well, bring me trousers up first.
0: Stop arguing and get down this ladder. Oh, heck, me grandad and Mr. Holroyd.
1: All right, here I come.
0: Get back!
2: He used to do a trampoline act, you see. So in his sleep, he jumped on the mattress and his wife flew straight up to the ceiling. Hello. That blinking ladder's back. Jimmy, what are you doing, my lad?
0: The ladder was on the ground, so I picked it up.
2: Well, we just put it down. Out of the way.
0: Grandad, don't move it. Oh, heck.
2: Alfie, what were you doing up there in your underwear as well?
0: You heard of people sleepwalking, Grandad?
2: What?
0: Well, Alfie does it up ladders.
2: Don't start telling your lies. Come on. I want to get to the bottom of this.
0: You will, and I know whose bottom it'll be.

0: Those involved with the Clitheroe Kid this week were Peter Sinclair's grandfather, Patricia Burke as mother, Danny Ross as Alfie Hall, Derek Giler as Bert Holroyd, Betty Alberge as Mrs. Holroyd, and Brian Truman as the decorator. The recorded program was written by James Casey and Frank Roscoe, produced by James Casey, and starred Jimmy Clitheroe as the kid himself.
1: The Clitheroe Kid was recorded by the BBC.

0: Sometimes you take so much trouble making half their pudding, you forget to make...
1: custard?
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7: Now, if you find you just haven't got time to lose yourself in a good book these days, how about joining us on BBC 7 for our bestsellers, Monday to Friday? This week, it's Bill Bryson's Neither Here Nor There, in which he travels across Europe, just as he did as a student 20 years previously, avoiding homicidal motorists, robbers, and a plateful of tripe and eyeballs along the way. Bill retraces his steps from Hammerfest, the northernmost town in Europe, all the way down to Istanbul, reliving a few memories and looking at people and places in a whole new light. Places like Luxembourg, for instance.
8: I had never seen a zebra crossing before. 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Never even considered it an option. 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
7: Now, next weekend, we've got some more brand new sci-fi in store for you. It's called The Laxian Key, and to give you an idea of what it's all about, producer Peter Kavanagh spoke to BBC 7 about what we listeners can expect to hear.
10: They can expect a lot of fun. It's a wacky comedy, but also it's got a great suspense thriller story running through it. It's set in the future where two planetary decontaminators, that is, people who clean up planets, are trying to ply their trade. So if you have a planet that you want to go to for the weekend, you need somebody to go and clean up the planet before you do. So they remove the toxins, they clean up lakes, they hoover mountains with these colossal machines. The problem being that one of them is ecologically enormously correct and won't let the other get on with the job in case he destroys some little-known life form.
11: There's the singing flowers, and there's also hundreds of flubs, these strange fluffy creatures that get stuck in the exhaust at one point, aren't they? Without a cast of thousands, how do you create these big sound worlds?
10: The flubs were created by our cast, actually, who started to flub, because flubs, these flightless owls that make a smelly mess everywhere, say flub. So we had lots and lots of people going flub, flub, flub, flub, flub, flub.
11: So you just all kind of stand around the microphone and say flub.
10: Well,
11: sounds like great fun.
10: Yeah, it was. It was a great fun to do. It was exhilarating.
7: Peter Kavanagh was talking to Paul Arnold about The Laxian Key, which begins next weekend, Sunday night, in the Seventh Dimension at 6 and midnight. And don't forget, tonight, the race is on to save Lucy's future in the final part of Doctor Who Human Resources.
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7: A Viscount, desperate to get his hands on his inheritance, vows to marry the first female who comes his way. She just turns out to be the rather shy girl next door who goes by the name of Hero Wantage. A bit of a Cinderella character, but will a marriage of convenience end happily ever after? Mary Wimbush is one of the stars of Georgette Heyer's Friday's Child in half an hour. More comedy first, though, in a show in which Sir Gregory gets his kit off and two men end up sitting on the hands of a giant clock face brandishing a frozen Christmas pudding, which makes you wonder if the world had gone completely bonkers back in 1977.
13: Time to meet the men from the Ministry. Let's take another canter down the corridors of power with Norma Ronald, Ronald Baddeley, John Graham, and the men from the Ministry, Richard Murdoch and Derek Giler. Life in Whitehall is exemplified by the ministry's ancient crest, crossed memos on a field of clover. But in the General Assistance Department, Lennox, Brown and Lamb cope with a wide range of tasks.
1: Something attempted, something done, has earned a night's repose.
3: You've finished the job.
1: Both jobs. I've trimmed my moustache and polished my shoes.
3: Oh, good. And I've trimmed the grass in our window box and polished the teapot.
1: Ah, splendid. I think we can relax for the rest of the day.
3: Why not?
1: Yes.
14: I finished typing that report, Mr. Lennox Brown.
1: Oh, thank you, Mildred. We've been waiting for it. Which report was that?
14: The very urgent one you gave me 3 weeks ago.
1: Oh,
3: I remember that report on permissiveness in Arts Council projects.
14: Right. I'm sorry it took so long, but I had to type almost 3 pages.
1: Look at this. There's an error on page one. The festival was attended by the Minister for the Arts and other very impotent people.
14: Is that wrong, sir?
1: No, but it's not what I dictated, is it?
3: And you copied this address wrong, Mildred. WI means West One. You've put, the display of erotic arts was held in Mayfair Women's Institute.
14: Well, you can't win them all.
3: No, but it'd be nice if we managed the occasional draw.
1: Look, just redo that page, Mildred, will you? The Home Office is waiting for this report, and the Permanent Undersecretary wants his copy today.
14: Sir Gregory?
1: Yes.
14: Oh, he should know about permissiveness with all his carryings on. He's not just flirting with Miss Bentwater from the typing pool. He started chasing Joanna Rounce.
3: Miss Rounce from accounts?
14: Yeah.
1: Well, Sir Gregory's trouble is he thinks she's a thing of beauty and a boy forever. Oh, I didn't say anything, Sir Gregory.
14: No, it's not Sir Gregory. It's Mr. Wilkins from the office next door.
3: Come in, Mr. Wilkins.
15: Yes, it's only me. I thought I'd just pop me head round the door to
14: give us a fright?
15: Yes. to see what you're up to. Still growing watercress in your out tray, Mr. Lamb, or is it confidential?
3: No, it's definitely watercress.
1: We've been very busy, Mr. Wilkins, on my word, yes. We've just completed a report on projects sponsored by the Arts Council.
3: Yes, there are lots of obscene plays being done, and the Home Secretary intends to act.
15: Really? Oh, my word.
1: We've been checking all theatres backed by the Arts Council. One show had a girl wearing nothing but a fig leaf.
15: Oh, disgraceful.
3: We said it should come off immediately. And another theatre had a naked man with a whip.
15: You should have complained to the manager.
1: Turned out he was the manager.
15: Well, I'm against all this permissiveness. I've curbed the fierce appetites of my own young body. Why can't others do the same?
3: You've sublimated your instincts, Mr. Wilkins.
15: Oh, I certainly have. That's why I'm so dynamic. I keep me energies for my work. That's what keeps me,
1: going?
15: Yes, I think I'd better be.
14: Can I leave early today, sir? My boyfriend Bernard's taken me to an encounter group.
1: An encounter group? Well, what on earth is that?
14: Well, I got the leaflet here, sir. Mm. It says, with an encounter group, you explore your potential and liberate your inner self by finding new uncharted routes through your subconscious every Tuesday and Wednesday at 9. A new world beckons, full of transcendental joy and intellectual stimulus.
3: So it doesn't start till 9?
14: Oh, yeah, but I've got to go home first, haven't I? I don't want to miss Crossroads.
1: Very well, Mildred, you can go early, but get that retyped first.
14: Righty-ho, sir.
3: That reminds me, I have to leave early, too.
1: Well, you're not going to an encounter group, are you?
3: No, it's my landlady's birthday tomorrow, and I thought I'd buy her a box of chocolates on the way home.
1: Oh, chocolates, eh? Yes. Yes, that'll be a surprise for her.
3: Yes, it will. She's expecting gloves. Morning, Mum.
1: Morning, too. Did you get your landlady's chocolates yesterday?
3: Well, no, I had a change of plan. They were all so expensive. But I saw the ideal gift on the way in this morning.
1: Oh, yes, yes. Handkerchiefs? Single rolls?
3: Ooh, no, much more exciting. A deep frozen Christmas pudding.
1: Yeah. What?
3: A deep frozen Christmas pudding. Being out of season, they're going for half price, you see. I'll nip out and buy one later.
1: Yes, I see. Well, too, Mildred's done it again.
3: Really?
1: Yeah, that report. She corrected yesterday's mistakes and put in a lot of new ones. Just look at this. Look at it, look. Many productions in civic theatres are financed by local rats.
16: Oh, dear.
3: What's wrong with that?
1: Rates, too. Local rates.
3: Oh, yes. Hmm.
1: She's even made mistakes in the accompanying letter to the Home Secretary. It starts dead, sir. Look at this. Look how it ends.
3: Yours fitfully.
1: Now, look, Sir Gregory will be here any minute, demanding his copy.
17: Aha! Now then, you two.
1: Sir Gregory, yes, how nice to see you, sir. I'm well. You're looking very fit, sir, yes.
17: Now, where's the Arts Council report? I expected my copy yesterday.
3: There's been a slight typing error, sir.
17: Yes, I can see that from here.
3: Really?
17: On the cover, man. It says, a report for the Homo Secretary.
1: Oh, glory. Yes. Well, now, we'll sort that out, sir. Yes.
17: Yes, you'd better. Now, I want all that Arts Council stuff out of the way. I've another job for you.
3: Another job, sir?
17: Well, this is the General Assistance Department, isn't it? You're here to assist.
1: Quite so, sir, yes.
17: Here to assist any section that's overloaded. Well, the Department of the Environment need help at once.
3: Oh, not smashed furniture in Downing Street again.
17: No. This is Big Ben. Renovation and repairs are to be carried out, and you two will make a preliminary survey.
1: Is Big Ben giving trouble, sir?
17: Indeed. With a hand showing two, it's been striking four.
3: Oh, could be useful. For people who didn't hear it the first time.
17: Nonsense there. Now, it's to have a major overhaul. Go down today and see the engineer in charge, Mr. McTicker.
18: Morning, Mr. Lennox-Brown. Oh, Sir Gregory, I'm sorry I'm late. I overslept, because I had an awful experience last night with my boyfriend.
3: Good gracious, Mildred, he didn't.
18: He did, and the tickets were 50 pence each.
17: Perhaps you should start again, Miss Muffin.
18: Bernard took me to this encounter group, you see, and it was all full of weird people carrying on really strange.
1: Well, what sort of thing do they do?
18: Well, they started asking personal questions. There was a sort of group leader. He asked if I made full use of my psyche.
3: And what did you say?
18: I said, no, I travel by bus. Then we all had to walk round the hall touching each other's knees.
1: Touching each other's knees?
18: It was supposed to help us get to know each other. All I got was a ladder in me tights.
1: Oh, dear me.
18: Then come the worst bit. We were all told to take our clothes off.
3: No.
18: Yeah. Something to do with shedding our intuitions. We're all going to take off our clothes and mingle without false modesty, the leader said. Mr. Seymour, his name was.
3: And, did you take your clothes off, Mildred?
18: Hush up, Coco. Bernard said, you've got to defy convention. So I undid the top two buttons of my cardi. But everyone else stripped off.
1: I think it's outrageous. A hall full of men and young ladies without a stitch on. Can you imagine it, Sir Gregory?
17: Yes, yes, I can. I mean, yes, I can. Yes. Disgraceful.
18: If you ask me, the whole thing should be looked at.
17: Yes, quite. We must talk further about this, Miss Muffin. Lennox Brown, Lamb, no need to detain you. Get across to Big Ben and see Mr. McTicker at once.
1: Very good, sir. Yes, yes. Come along, too.
3: Right, you are, one. I can get Mrs. Bradford's present on the way.
17: And now then, Miss Muffin, if you'll give me the facts, I'll place them before the proper authorities. Admission is 50 pence, you say?
18: That's right, sir.
17: And people of all ages attend these encounter groups?
18: Oh, yeah. There were lots of 20-year-old girls there last night.
17: Shocking. Flaunting their bodies like that, exposing their firm, bronzed young limbs and whoosh.
18: Sir Gregory!
17: Yes. Yes. Well, trembling with rage. Yes, this sort of thing should be banned.
18: Perhaps you ought to sit down for a minute.
17: Yes. I must make a note of all this before I forget it. Now, when does this gathering take place?
18: Tuesdays and Wednesdays at 9 o'clock.
17: Tuesdays and Wednesdays. Where?
18: Oh, Westminster Hall.
17: Westminster Hall. Wait a minute. Wednesday? That's today.
18: Yes, and tonight's meeting will be even worse.
17: Worse?
18: Mr. Seymour said there'll be special privileges for new members who go on stage naked at the start
14: to show they're fully committed to liberating their Watsits and that.
17: Good. No, 9 o'clock, you said?
14: Yeah, that's right.
17: Miss Mervyn, you've done the right thing to bring all this to my attention. I propose to, take certain steps.
14: Good for you, Sir Gregory. If that's all, sir, I'm just going to pop down the washroom and tell the girls. They'll be ever so shocked.
17: Oh, yes, you carry on. Close the door as you go. I have to make a phone call.
14: Righty-ho, sir.
17: By Jove, it restores your faith in humanity. Shedding inhibitions, eh? Mingling without false modesty. Oh, hello, Kuntz. Miss Rance there, please. Go. If this doesn't do the trick, nothing will. Hello, Joanna. Yes, this is Greggy. Now, listen, my sweet. You know we've been a bit worried about your inhibitions. Huh? I've planned a little outing for us tonight.
1: Oh, dear me. I never realized Big Ben had so many stairs.
3: Yeah, architects were so stupid in those days. If they'd had any sense, they'd have built it nearer the ground.
1: That foreman had a real cheek, you know, asking us to bring up the counterweight. Weighs a ton.
3: How do you know? I'm the one who's carrying it.
1: Well, don't fuss too. And don't make the veins on your forehead bulge like that. Can't be good for them.
3: Well, it isn't easy with Mrs. Bretby's pudding under my arm as well.
1: Oh, now, wait a minute. This must be the clock chamber. No sense in knocking. Apparently, Mr. McTigg is attracted to death.
3: It's the bells, I expect. Like that hunchback of Amsterdam, you know. He was deafened by the bells, you know. He was mutton deafened.
1: Good morning. You're Mr. McTigg, the engineer in charge?
16: No. I'm Mr. McTigg, the engineer in charge.
3: The foreman asked us to bring up this counterweight.
16: Did you bring up the counterweight? The foreman should have asked you.
3: Here it is, Mr. McTicker. Shall I put it in position?
16: No. Just put the counterweight in position. Here, on yon lever, then I can get down.
1: My word, you mean all this time you've had to stand there holding that lever in place? No doubt there's a knack in it.
16: Aye, so would you be in my position. I've been standing here for 48 hours holding this lever in place.
3: I suppose you'd be wanting to go home and get some sleep.
16: No, I don't smoke. I'm away home to get some sleep.
1: Good riddance, silly old fool.
16: What is that? How dare you?
1: Yes, well, I didn't think you'd hear.
16: I'm not deaf, you know. I heard you say Big Ben was wrong. Well, let me tell you, Big Ben is never wrong. Now that weight's in position, it's good for 100 years.
1: Oh, glory.
16: And the same to you.
3: We had a good look at Big Ben, Mildred, including all the working parts. Do you know there are thousands of them? Though lots don't actually move.
14: Oh, I say. Just like the staff at the ministry.
1: Yes, well, I hope you made good use of the afternoon.
14: Oh, yes, sir. I retyped the report and had it duplicated and dispatched.
3: Well done, Sir Gregory. We'll be pleased.
17: You off-witted idiots!
1: He doesn't look pleased.
17: You blundering buffoons!
3: You mean us, sir?
17: Well, of course I mean you. Your report finally staggered onto my desk this afternoon, and it's riddled with misprints.
3: Oh, dear.
17: Well, look at the opening paragraph. This report stems from questions in the House on the subject of public morality. The Home Secretary curtailed his reply, having already got through a large number of pints. But he promised that in the next obscenity debate he would be streaking again.
1: Yes, well, now, it is possible there has been a slight error there.
17: Well, the Home Secretary is furious. He's beside himself.
3: What an ugly-looking pair.
17: Don't be quiet now. He's particularly affronted by the sentence about pints. He's teetotal, as you know.
1: Quite so, yes.
17: And to placate him, I'm going to have to take him down to my club for a few drinks.
1: Oh, yes. Well, we'll get the report retyped, sir. Yes, and you'll be glad to hear we're tackling Big Ben. The old clock's due for adjustment, and we have it all in hand.
17: You'd better have Lennox Brown, or your old clock will get some adjustment from my fist. Oh. You bungling nincompoop.
14: I'm ever so sorry, sir. It's that new ribbon on my typewriter.
1: Well, how could a new ribbon cause spelling mistakes?
14: Well, it doesn't actually cause them, sir, but it makes them show up more.
19: It's only me.
1: Come in, Mr. Wilkins.
19: I just nipped in to offer you a couple of tickets for tonight's meeting of the Purity League.
3: The Purity League? Oh, yes, they're against the Permissive Society, aren't they?
19: That's right. I'm a member, remember. In fact, I'm Hon Sec of the Middle Blank branch.
1: Middle Blank?
19: We're not allowed to mention sex in public. There's a rally at Westminster Hall at 7 o'clock this evening.
14: Blimey! And that horrible encounter group are in there at 9. Your lot ought to stay on and clean them up.
19: Well, we would, but we have to be home by 9 o'clock. Now, would you gentlemen like these tickets?
1: No, thank you, Mr. Wilkins. No, we've rather moved on from the anti-permissive stuff. We're now involved with Big Ben.
3: Yes, thanks all the same.
19: Oh, well, never mind. Perhaps you could offer them to the chap in the office next door.
3: But that's your office. You're the chap next door.
19: Am I? Oh, well, I don't want the tickets. I've already got two. Oh, I do get in a muddle sometimes. I'd better go and sort myself...
3: out?
19: Yes, just for a few moments in the fresh air.
1: Oh, well, it's been a full day, too. Success, disaster, the odd loony. Yeah. Think I'll go home now.
3: Good idea. Mildred, if you'll just pass Mrs. Bratt's pudding, I'll do the same.
14: Oh, is this a prezzy, then? Can I have a look?
3: Well, you can just have a little peek inside the wrapping, if you like.
14: Oh, well, isn't half heavy.
3: Ah, well, it's full of goodness, you see. I saw the list of ingredients. Vitamins, fruit, iron.
14: Oh, there's iron, all right. It says here, 100% iron. Mm. And what's this? Clanger & Co., counterweight manufacturer, Sheffield.
3: What?
1: Oh, grief, too. That's not your wretched deep-frozen Christmas pudding. That's the counterweight from Big Ben.
3: Oh, dear. Still, I suppose Mrs. Bratby could use it as a doorstop.
1: Well, never mind, Mrs. Bratby. The point is you must have left your infernal pudding balancing Big Ben's lever.
3: It hasn't done any harm. I can see Big Ben through the window and seems to be all right.
1: Well, it may be right now, but what happens when it thaws?
3: Well, Big Ben?
1: No, you fool. No, the Christmas pudding, it'll lose weight when the ice melts. It'll throw the mechanism haywire.
3: Really?
1: That chap said 1 ounce either way could alter the clock by minutes. The country would be in turmoil. Now, bring the counterweight to, and let's get across to Big Ben at once.
3: Fancy having to climb these stairs twice in one day.
1: Ah, yes. Well, it's your fault, isn't it? Let's just hope the clock chamber door isn't locked. Oh, no, we're all right. Ah, there it is, too. Your blasted pudding sitting on the lever. It's gone all soggy. Right, will you pick it up while I put the counterweight in place?
3: Right. That's done. Now, what shall I do with my Christmas pudding?
1: Oh, glory. Give it to me.
3: Huh? Oh, I see. Why did you throw it out of the window?
1: Because it's given us all this trouble.
3: But it might have hit someone.
1: Oh, don't fuss, too. Look, that wretched pudding did affect the works. Big Ben is 3 minutes slow.
3: We'd better regulate it, then. I know how to do that.
1: Get this right, too, and quick. If people see Big Ben slow, they'll find out you did a mischief with your pudding.
3: Oh, don't worry. I'll fix it. Now, then, to move the clock forward, I turn the key to the left. Or is it to the right?
1: Careful, too. You've turned it too hard. Good grief, the hands move forward an hour. Here, give that thing to me.
3: Yeah, well, all right, don't snatch.
1: Yes, but let's just do this scientifically. Now, wait a minute. Now, you turn the key to the left. Right?
3: Right. Left. Or was it right? No, I'm wrong. It was left.
1: Very helpful, too. Never mind, I've got it. Now, it has to go this way.
3: Oh, that can't be right. Big Ben's now 2 hours fast.
1: Oh, glory, this is your fault. Now, it'll have to go back.
3: Better let me do it. Here, give me the key.
1: No. Leave it. I'll do it. I'm the senior executive.
3: I'll do it.
1: Don't argue too. Please, just stop tugging at the key or you'll... Oh, Lord. See? Look what you've done. The key's fallen down the works.
3: What can we do?
1: Well, there's only one thing to do, isn't there? Now, one of us will have to climb out onto the clock face and pull the hour hand down till it's right. So make sure you take your watch.
3: Me? Climb out there, miles over the pavement?
1: Well, it's perfectly simple, isn't it? I mean, just lean out of this little window. I'll hold your ankles and you can hook the hour hand with your umbrella as it passes.
3: But I can't. I'd get dizzy.
1: Oh, don't be so absurd. Dizzy, indeed. Where would Lord Kitchener have been, or John Kerry, if they'd said they got dizzy? Look, now, come on, I've opened the window for you.
3: Oh, all right, don't push.
1: Yes, well, come on, now, go on, out you go, that's it, go on. Steady now, steady.
3: I can't lead out any farther than this.
1: Yes, well, don't worry, I've got a firm grip on your feet.
3: I just managed to hook the minute hand with my umbrella.
1: Well done.
3: Yes, I should be able to... Ah! Help!
1: What's happened, where are you?
3: The minute hand jerked forward.
1: Yes, well, you left me looking pretty foolish, haven't you? Standing here holding your shoes. while you're out there larking about, dangling from the hand by your umbrella. Oh, stop fussing, too, for goodness sake. I suppose I'll have to come out and sort this thing out. Oh, hang on a minute, hang on a minute.
3: That's just what I am hanging on to.
1: Oh, good Lord. I don't know. Why must I always do everything? And in my new bowler hat in the wind.
3: Help! Help!
1: All right, Tool, all right. I've managed to get on the eye hand. Now, quick, as the minute hand passes, grab hold of my wrist.
3: Do what, one?
1: Oh, Lord, grab hold of my wrist. Quick, while you're close.
3: Missed it.
1: Oh, hard luck, Tool. Never mind. Stay on that hand. You'll be round again in 59 minutes.
20: Ladies and gentlemen of the Purity League, it's almost 7, and I think we should start our meeting. Our guest speaker should be with us shortly. I haven't met him, but I understand he's extremely gifted, like myself. I'll hand you over to Miss Goodbody while I wait in the wings to meet him. Miss Goodbody, perhaps you'd favour our friends here with a few words.
21: Ah, here's the Westminster Hall, Joanna. I thought we'd get here early so we can find a bar and have a few drinks. Make a start on losing those inhibitions, what?
14: Well, now, you won't get me tiddly, will you? Mummy said I shouldn't drink with strange men.
21: Oh, nothing strange about me, my dear. I'm exceptionally normal. That's why I'd welcome meeting this encounter group, a chance to shuffle off worldly cares and return to the natural joys.
14: I say, have we got time for drinks? You said the encounter group's at 9.
21: That's right, and now it's just 7:05.
14: Well, Big Ben says 9:05.
21: Good Lord, so it does. My watch must be wrong.
14: Well, unless Big Ben's wrong.
21: Oh, Big Ben's never wrong. My staff checked it only today. Oh, dear me. The meeting will have started. Quick, we'll go straight in.
14: But that's the stage door.
21: Oh, never mind. Let's get in there. We don't know what we're missing.
20: Ah, you're here. Come on in. We haven't time to talk. Everyone's waiting.
21: We're so sorry. We mistook the time.
20: Just throw off your things and come through this curtain onto the stage. I'll go and announce you.
14: What are you doing, Sir Gregory?
21: Well, taking off my clothes, of course. Didn't I mention that's what they do at these encounter groups?
14: No, you didn't.
21: Well, you heard that chap say, throw off your things. This is how we shed our inhibitions, my dear. Mingle without false modesty. There we are.
14: Sir Gregory, aren't you cold?
21: Of course I'm not cold, nor am I ashamed of my nakedness. When I go through that curtain, it will be one small step for man, but a giant step for mankind. You see what I mean? Oh, by Jove, yes. Follow me, my dear, this way.
20: Thank you, Miss Goodbody. Now, ladies and gentlemen of the Purity League, our guest speaker is here now, a man who I believe can show us a lot. I know when you see him, you'll want to give him a big hand. Here he comes now.
21: Here I am, everyone! I'm liberated! I'm liberated! I'm free!
22: And now the rest of the news. There are amazing scenes at a Purity League rally in Westminster Hall this evening. The meeting broke up in confusion when a stout, middle-aged man came on stage naked.

0: The League secretary, Miss Amelia Goodbody, said she'd never seen such cheek. And officials who chased the man round the stage eventually held him by the backdrop. He was led away shouting, "Why can't I touch their knees?" It's thought this outrage may be connected with an incident this afternoon near the House of Commons when the Prime Minister was hit in the face by a Christmas pudding. This had clearly come down on him from a great height. And news is just coming in that two men are sitting on the hands of Big Ben, shouting and waving their arms about. It's believed these events may be demonstrations by extremists from the Home Rule for Whitehall movement.
1: You were both on the clock face all night?
2: Not quite, Mildred. We were able to climb in the window when the hands reached 4:15.
1: So you didn't get any sleep?
3: Not really, no. Mr. Lamb nearly dropped off once or twice.
1: And are you in disgrace?
2: Not yet. The authorities accepted we were trying to mend the clock.
3: But we're afraid Sir Gregory will turn pretty ugly when he hears.
2: I think he'll turn very ugly. He's pretty ugly already.
4: Oh, you needn't worry about Sir Gregory. Not after what he did last night.
2: What?
4: Well, he pranced into Westminster Hall wearing nothing but a big smile and a pair of plum-coloured suspenders.
2: Oh, good heavens.
1: You mean he was the silly old goat they were on about on the news?
4: Well, I was the only one there who recognised him, you see. I'll bet he thinks no one knows it was him.
5: Now then, you two, this time you've gone too far, do you hear me?
3: Now. Please, I mean, we all make mistakes. Don't we, Sir Nudity? Sir Gregory.
5: What?
2: I hope you didn't catch cold last night, sir, at the Westminster Hall, sir.
5: No, just a minute. That was all a misunderstanding.
3: Of course, sir. Yes, of course. Easily done, as I've just said, sir.
2: I'm not even sure it was you, sir. It might have been another old goat.
5: Quite. Yes, sir. Anyway, who wants to talk about last night? The main thing is to help each other in the future, what?
3: Absolutely, sir.
5: Yes. Well, let's pop along to my office and have a small breath.
2: Oh, dear, perhaps you did catch cold, Sir Gregory. We'd better make it a large brandy.
5: Yes, of course, my dear fellow.
0: Clocking on as the men from the Ministry were Richard Murdoch and Derek Giler. Also featured were Norma Ronald, Ronald Baddeley and John Graham. The programme was written by Edward Taylor and John Graham and produced by Edward Taylor.
6: Well, after all the shenanigans up St Stephen's Tower, it's off to the North Sea for Lamb and Lennox Brown next week as the men from the Ministry take a trip to an oil rig. That show had its first airing in July 1977.
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6: Yes, can reality really be made up of a giant ball of string? 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
6: And there is more comedy to come before we part company. Later on, Victor Spinetti is the man wielding the scissors down at Tony's the Hairdresser's. And that one also stars a couple of familiar voices from Dad's Army, John Laurie and Bill Pertwee. That's around an hour and a half from now, after more Regency romance from Georgette Heyer in today's feature-length drama, as the

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0: Thank you. How do you do, ladies and gentlemen? This is Bob, June Bride's Hope, telling you girls that even if you don't get flowers from your feller, if you use Pepsodent, you'll always have white lilies under your smeller. Well, yes, sir, here we are back in Hollywood. Last week, we did our show from Camp San Luis Obispo for the 40th Division, and what a time we had. And from the way those soldiers greeted me, believe me, folks, America's ready. They gave me a souvenir when I left. I'd show it to you, but only it's too soon to take the bandages off. Dorothy Lamour went up to the Army camp with me, and you should have seen Dorothy with those 7,000 men. You should have seen her. I didn't. Dorothy left one of her sarongs up there as a souvenir. I don't know who got it, but that ain't a pup tent the general's sleeping under. Of course, romance is in the air at this time of the year. You can tell June is here. All the girls in Hollywood are sending out their trousseaus to be cleaned and pressed. Again. And everybody's a... That was a sneaky little word, wasn't it? And everybody's getting married. I saw a car driving up the street with a pair of shoes sticking out behind it. I said to the driver, wedding? He said, no, pedestrian. I went to a wedding the other day. It was a typical Hollywood wedding. The bride looked beautiful. She was wearing a long white veil. So long, you could hardly see her slacks. It was a beautiful thing. And the groom was so nervous, his beret fell off. The bride was one of those Hollywood glamour girls. She cut the wedding cake with her fingernails. And the groom was a musician. What a romance they had. He met her during a hot break in the Hutsut song. Hutsut, and what a wedding. What a wedding. The bride was carrying four roses, rather well. And... and the bride's mother and father walked down the aisle with her. It's just like a convoy. It's a pleasure to protect the merchandise. Just the same, you're awfully happy to get rid of it. But it was a lovely spectacle. Two little girls ran in front of the bride, unrolling the red carpet. When they got it all unrolled, there was the groom. But romance is everywhere this month. I went down the beach the other day. The ocean was beautiful. All morning, the surf was glistening with foamy white caps. Then Cecil B. DeMille took his box of Lux and went home. And what a crowd at the beach. A lot of people, you know, change into their bathing suits in their cars. And I think it's disgusting when it's so much easier in the bus. And gee, the new bathing suits the girls are wearing. Aren't they? Boy, what girls. What strapless bathing suits. What confidence. A lot of beautiful girls were there swimming, but Betty Grable beat them all to the raft. And you should see Skinny Ennis in the bathing suit. You know the picture on those ads that say before and after? Skinny looks like the one that says not yet. Skinny was wearing a nice white bathing suit. Later on, we found out it was a piece of spaghetti with armholes. But I want to tell you, Skinny can dive. He did a beautiful swan dive with his arms stretched out, but he got nervous when he started to gain altitude. Say, Bill Goodman, come here.
1: Yes, Bob. Say, gee, we had a swell time at the beach this weekend, didn't we?
0: Yeah, and I thought I was dressed exceptionally well for the beach. Why, when I walked out and took off my robe, did you see everybody crowd around me?
1: Well, after all, Bob, ermine's short. But there certainly were a bunch of pretty girls on that beach.
0: Yeah, Bill, and the way you stared at them, you should have seen how far your eyes popped out.
1: Well, maybe they popped out a little.
0: A little. Bill, one of your bags, turn under your... I'll be back. Wait a minute. Pop mine out a little earlier.
1: I guess maybe my eyes did pop out a little bit.
0: Thank you for the feed. A little, Bill. Bill, one of the bags under your eyes turned to the other and said, we'd better get packed. It looks like they're leaving for the weekend.
1: Well, Bob, I'm sorry to say this, but you know, I don't like going to the beach with you. You're too much of an exhibitionist. Pretending you were drowning.
0: Bill, I wasn't pretending. I was really drowning.
1: Well, all right, but you didn't have to yell, help, help, see the road to Zanzibar, help.
0: Hey, Bill, did you see Skinny Ennis lying on the beach?
1: Yes, I did. And lying on the beach that way, Skinny looked like a picture.
0: Yeah, no blood and sand.
2: I want to tell you, there's one man in this program that knows all about swimming. Professor Colonna. Oh, Professor.
3: Coming.
4: Sneakers.
2: That did it. Professor, on second thought, I don't see why I should ask you to give our listeners health and swimming hints. You don't seem to have much of a physique.
3: Now, hold on there, Hope. You can't speak about my physique like that. Did you ever see me in a bathing suit?
2: Yes, I've seen you in a bathing suit.
3: Roly-poly, son of a gun, ain't I?
2: Well, tell me, Professor, when you get into the water, can you swim far?
3: No, after I swim a few feet, the faucet hits me in the head.
2: You have gum trouble tonight. You yourself up. Well, have you ever been in over your head, Colonna?
3: Yes.
2: What happened?
3: The Bank of America gave me an extension. Now, just to show you what a great swimmer I am, I'll climb up this 50-foot pole for my famous dive.
2: Here I am. But, Professor, what are you going to dive into?
3: Into that cup of coffee.
2: You mean you're going to dive 50 feet into a cup of coffee?
3: Yes, sir. Here goes. What do you know? No cream.
2: Look, Colonna. Colonna, why don't you take a powder?
3: I will if it's Pepsodent. Here's a kid that'll be working next year.
1: Yes, sir, and Pepsodent tooth powder will be working next year and for years to come to make your teeth brighter. Listen to this.
5: Pepsodent tooth powder has the power to produce a luster on teeth twice as bright as the average of all other leading brands.
1: Now, there's a statement that means something. Because it has the backing of several important and authoritative testing laboratories which conducted tests on all the leading tooth powders. After they finished testing, they all agreed to that statement. It's your proof that Pepsodent tooth powder is the one for you. Well, that is, if you really want your teeth to sparkle and gleam as they never did before.
5: Right you are, Bill, right. 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Go to your store now. It's not too late tonight. Go right up to that man and say, I want that tooth powder that beats the others by a mile. I'm fixing up a bright new smile. Give me a package of that high-polished Pepsodent tooth powder, please.

0: was our six hits and a miss, singing Old Rocking Chair, Where I Belong. And now, ladies and gentlemen, it is my pleasure to introduce a very fine actor and the toughest guy on the screen, recently seen in Warner Brothers' High Sierra and The Wagons Roll at Night, Humphrey Bogart.
1: Thank you. Thank you, Bob.
0: I'm glad to see you get down off that mountain all right, Humphrey.
1: Just a minute, Hope. My pals call me Bogey. What do the fellows on this program call you?
0: There must be some way to answer that and still stay on the air. Oh, pardon me if I'm a little nervous around you, Humphrey. You're so tough. You know, when you walk down the street, the people run into their houses.
1: Yeah? And then you come on the air and they run right out again.
0: Just a minute, Bogart. You can't talk to me that way.
1: What's that? What'd you say?
0: I don't know. I wasn't listening. But I'm warning you, Humphrey. Don't fool around with me.
1: Why? Do you carry a gun?
0: You see this hip?
1: Yeah. What about it?
0: Bulges, doesn't it? Wait a minute. Don't reach for your rod.
1: I was just kidding, Bob. All I got in my pocket is a handkerchief.
0: I still think it's a gun.
1: No, it's a handkerchief. Watch. I'll use it. Bad cold.
0: Say, huh? You know, 2 weeks ago we had your co-worker, Priscilla Lane, on this program. She just finished a new picture at Warner Brothers, $500,000 Baby.
1: Oh, now, wait a minute, Bob. Not a half a million. The name of the picture is Million Dollar Baby.
0: You mean it was before the tax. Say, tell me... Tell me, Bogey, what picture did you just make over there?
1: I made a picture called The Wagons Roll at Night.
0: Oh, you mean like Crosby's Horses? But you're so... Oh, that'll kill her in there. Oh, for that Norman, anything. But you're so tough in your picture. Tell me, Humphrey, were you always a mug?
1: Oh, no, I was the nicest boy in my neighborhood. I always went to school dressed in my cute little Lord Fauntleroy suit, and when I walked down the street, all the neighbors would point at me and say, "There's a little rat who blew up the pool room."
0: Say, I was a tough kid, too. In school, I used to make spitballs and throw them all around the room.
1: No, you did? You did? Me, too. It only took me a half an hour to make a spitball.
0: Well, I could make one in a minute.
1: You mean you didn't wait for the cement to harden?
0: Humphrey, you're just a mug at heart. You're the kind of guy who would put a mustache in the Mona Lisa.
1: Oh, no, no, not me. If he can't raise his own, I'm not going to help him.
0: Well, I've watched you a lot in pictures, Humphrey. Tommy, doesn't it make your flesh crawl when you stand there pumping bullets into guys, sticking knives in a guy's backs, putting guys in wet cement and tossing them in the river?
1: Oh, no, don't bother me at all. I go right home and sleep like a log if a fuse don't blow.
0: If a fuse don't blow?
1: Well, good gracious, you didn't expect me to sleep with the light out. You know, Bob, everybody thinks I'm tough, but I'm not really tough at all. In the evenings, I like to get out in my rock garden.
0: You've got a rock garden?
1: Yeah, sure I have. I got the seeds from the government.
0: Say, my brother's in a rock garden under government supervision, too.
1: Yeah, he is?
0: Yeah.
1: What does he grow?
0: A little older each year. Tell me, are you going to keep making those gangster pictures over Warner Brothers with George Raft?
1: Yes. As a matter of fact, George Raft and I would like to have Skinny Ennis in our next picture with us.
0: Why? What good would Skinny Ennis be in a prison cell?
1: Well, we could pick the lock with him.
0: Well, I'll call Skinny over here and have him meet you. Hey, Skinny, come here.
2: Hiya, fellas.
0: Skinny, this is Humphrey Bogart.
2: Well, shut my mouth. Shut my mouth.
0: Be careful, Skin. This guy'll do it.
1: Hiya, Skinny.
2: Hiya, big shot. What do you have in the mob?
0: Get a load of public adrenaline, number one.
2: Oh, Bob, me and Bogey come from the same neck of the woods.
0: Is that so? Where were you born, Skin?
1: Nah, he wasn't born. A St. Bernard dug him up.
2: Yeah, hold on now. Maybe I don't look like so much on the surface. But, man, when you look a little further, you'll find I'm really nothing.
0: You did it. By the way, Skin, how's your girl?
2: Oh, she's getting awful hard to handle.
1: Ah, listen, Skinny, I'll help you. There are two ways to handle a woman. Either you treat her very gently, or you treat her very rough.
2: Well, which is the better method?
1: Neither. Whichever you use, they still like a guy who owns a Cadillac.
0: Well, Skinny, you ought to handle your women like Humphrey does. Assert yourself.
2: I do. Only the other day, I looked my girl in the eye and I said, "Woman, you're my woman. And you got to do exactly as I tell you."
1: Did that make an impression on her?
2: I guess so. She laughed so hard, I fell off her lap.
0: Well, is your girl here tonight, Skin?
2: Yeah, Bob, I'll call her. Hey, Magnolia.
3: Come on, honey. Oh, hi, y'all.
0: Well, shut my mouth if it isn't Magnolia.
3: Oh, Mr. Howell, shut my mouth.
2: And this is Mr. Bogart.
3: Oh, shut my mouth.
1: And what a business I could do in zippers.
3: are you the big bad man that's in the movie?
1: That's what they tell me, yep.
3: Well, shut my mouth and pull it way down over my chin.
1: I would, but I see somebody beat me to it.
0: Say, you better be careful what you say to her, Humphrey. Skinny worships the ground she crawled out of.
3: Are you really Humphrey Bogart? The rat who forces his attentions on girls and makes them kiss him and kiss him and kiss him and until the poor things are almost unconscious?
1: That's me.
3: See, Skinny, that's what I mean.
2: Oh, so you finally got around to speaking to me, huh?
3: Oh, I didn't mean to neglect you. How are you, honey lamb?
0: Oh, he's just fine.
3: How do you know?
0: He's using my blood today.
2: Hey. Isn't Mr. Bogart a tough-looking guy?
3: Oh, he's not too tough.
1: Oh, no?
3: No. I dare you to knock this chip off my shoulder.
4: Magnolia, let me down.
3: Oh, gosh, Mr. Bogart. I wish Skinny could kiss like you.
1: Oh, well, what's wrong with Skinny? Did he give you the fatherly kiss or the brotherly kiss or the real sweetheart's kiss?
3: Well, I don't know. Which is the one where I have to bend down and pick him up after it's all over?
1: Daisy. You see, Skinny's the weaker type. I'll show you how to kiss her, Skinny. Come here, dame, and throw your arms around me.
3: I will not.
1: Oh, no, I'll show you who's boss around here.
3: Ooh.
1: That'll show you. Now let me down.
0: Thank you, Humphrey Bogart, and you'll be back with us in a few minutes, folks. Take it, Skinny.
5: Keep your thumbs up. What's an elegant way to greet a new day that comes up? Just keep your thumbs up. Don't be Humpty Dumpty when you take a fall. Pull yourself together and climb back again on the wall with thumbs up. That's a very good sign that everything's fine and dandy. So come what may today, raise your voice and shout. You may be

0: was Skinny Eddis singing Thumbs Up. Boy, wasn't that a swell solo, Bill?
1: Oh, no, that wasn't a solo, Bob. That was a duet by me and Skinny.
0: Duet? I didn't hear your voice, Bill.
1: Oh, I don't sing. I just hold Skinny up to the microphone.
2: Yeah, you stop kidding me, Bill Goodwin. I'm getting sick and tired of this. I got a good mind to wail into you and just tear you apart, you hear me? I'll tear you apart. Man, I got to lay off some double malted.
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0: Well, Bogey, here we are in this prison cell. Steel bars all around us, 14 feet of concrete in the walls, 200 guards outside with submachine guns, handcuffs on our wrists, and a steel ball and chain on each of our feet.
1: Yeah, pal. You know something?
0: What?
1: I think they got us.
0: Well, I don't like it here.
1: It's your own fault that you're in jail, trying to spend that phony dollar bill that your brother made.
0: Oh, gee whiz, no one would have known it was counterfeit. Only brother is such a sentimentalist.
1: Yeah, but it was the first time I ever saw a dollar bill with George Washington dressed as a June bride.
0: Gee, I wish we could escape.
1: Yeah, so do I. Say, you broke out of this jail once, didn't you?
0: Yeah, but they caught me all on account of that big searchlight.
1: Well, did they flash the searchlight on you when you went over the wall?
0: Yeah, and like a dope, I took a bow.
1: Gee, you know this prison is off.
2: Yeah! Stand it, I tell you. I can't stand it. Every day, bread and water, bread and water, bread and water. I can't stand it.
0: Well, why not?
2: Well, gee whiz, can't I have just one piece of Melba toast?
0: Say, listen, Bogey. We got to get out of here. My trustworthy pal, Professor Cologne, is going to help us escape. I think he's on the outside now.
3: Hope. Hope. Yes. Are you locked in the cell? Steel bars all around? Manacles, hand and foot?
0: That's right, Colonna.
3: What do you do when you have a bite?
1: Hey, Professor. Hey, Professor. Have you got the tools to help us escape?
3: Yes, I'm baking them in a cake right now. I'd better see if that cake is done. I'll pitch it. Hostess cake.
0: Colonna, hurry and get us out of here.
3: Listen, Hope. Why are you so anxious to get out of jail?
0: Well, since I've been in jail, I've been hearing queer rumors. I hear that someone's trying to get my job with Pepsodent, and someone's been making calls to Shanghai on my phone and throwing wild parties at my house, and that someone's been taking my girl out every night.
3: Ah, yes.
4: I've been a busy little bee, haven't I?
0: Oh, Colonna, you go to my head.
3: No, I was there yesterday, and there was nobody home.
0: Bogey, Colonna will never get us out of here. We got to make the best of it. Gee, all we got is one pack of cigarettes.
1: How long are we in for?
0: 99 years.
1: You think we need some more cigarettes?
0: No, these are the slower-burning kind. You know, Humphrey, my dear old Ma was supposed to come and visit me here today. See, I hope she can make it. It's a long walk from her cell.
5: Hello, son.
0: Oh, hello, Ma. Why, Mother, let me look at you. Is your hair turning gray?
5: No, I just had a big beer with a lot of foam on it.
1: Hey, why didn't you bring Junior with you? I don't see him around anymore.
5: No, the parole board picked up his option.
0: Say, Ma... How's Paul?
5: They hung him a few days ago.
0: Oh, well, I thought they hung him last Thursday.
5: They did, but they cut him down so they could hear Rudy Valley.
1: Did they hang him right after that?
5: Yep. Him and Rudy signed off at the same time. And I'm signing too. So long, son.
0: So long, Ma. So long.
6: Oh, the last mile. It's terrible, that last mile. Oh, that last mile.
1: Gee. Is he going to be electrocuted?
0: No, he went for a drive on Decoration Day.
3: Hey, fellas, I'll be with you in a minute. But first, I'm going to do a good deed. I'm rescuing someone right from the electric chair.
1: Colonna, don't try to rescue anyone from the electric chair. The current may be on.
3: It's all right. I'll just grab him out quick. Well, I always wanted to see how I'd look with my head up.
1: Hey, Bob.
0: Yep.
1: Hey, Bob, what's going on in the next cell there?
0: Why, they're giving the third degree to Mendel the mug.
2: I won't talk. Ouch! I won't tell you. Ouch! I won't tell you.
1: Gee, that guy must have a pretty important secret.
0: Yeah, he knows all the words to the Hutt's Hut song.
7: Oh, me. Here I am, fellas, and drink is my curse. You know, I've had so many martinis, I'm breaking out in small olives.
1: Hey, Andy Knox, what are you doing here?
7: What am I doing? Well, how do you like that? They put me in jail for being drunk. Me, who's absolutely sober. Sober with a capital stove.
0: You're sober?
7: Sure I am, but they're giving me the drinker's test, see?
1: The drinker's test?
7: Yeah, I got to sit at one end of the table, and at the other end of the table is a bottle of scotch. Now, I've been sitting there all afternoon, and the question is whether I went over and took a drink or not.
0: I see.
7: Yes, sir, that's the question. And that's the answer.
0: Hey, come here.
8: Yes, sir.
0: Say, Canadian Club, what are you in jail for?
6: Oh, I gotta confess, Mr. Hope, I did a terrible thing. A horrible thing. I killed a midget.
1: You killed a midget?
6: Yes.
1: That's an awful thing to do. How'd you kill him?
6: Oh, the poor little feller. When I think of his eyes, he drowned. He did. It was my fault, too.
0: Well, how was it your fault?
6: Well, there was a fly in my beer, and... Just kidding. I told him it was the seaplane for Hawaii.
1: Hey, Bob. Bob, I don't know why they let drunks in this jail.
0: Neither do I. Why don't they stay in their cars where they belong?
3: Hey, Hope, still in jail?
0: Yes.
3: Tight little script, isn't it?
1: Come on, Kelowna. How are you going to get us out of this jail?
3: Well, I'm up above you on the roof. I shall drop a rope down past your window. Then the three of us will slide down the rope when I count three.
0: Let me get this straight, Kelowna. You're up there on the roof. You're going to drop a rope down past our window. Then the three of us will slide down the rope when you count three.
3: That's right. Ready? One, two, three.
0: Kelowna, what happened? We all fell down. Even the rope fell down. Didn't you have the rope tied securely?
3: Sure, look. It's still around my waist.
0: Good night to all who tune our humor hall. Our thanks for dialing in.

0: I should stick to the Hutsuts. So next Tuesday night, ladies and gentlemen, we'll be broadcasting from La Jolla, California. We're all going down to Camp Callan and entertain the boys of the Coast Artillery. And boy, we're going to have Birth of the Blues. Mary Martin will be with us to sing for the boys. And believe me, they'll like Mary Martin down there. So until next week, this is Bob Hope.
1: Yes, sir. And Bob, I understand next week, by the way, next Monday, in fact, you'll be on the Lux Radio Theater with Carol Lombard.
0: Yeah, we're going to do Mr. and Mrs. Smith for old Cecil B. DeMille. I think we'll have a lot of fun there.
1: Wonderful, Bob.
0: Good night.
2: 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It's the National Broadcasting Company.

0: Scott Carpenter, welcoming you to the Bing Crosby Show, presented by Chesterfield, produced and transcribed in San Francisco. With John Scott Trotter and his orchestra, Judd Collins with the Mayors, and Bing's guest, Al Jolson. And now, on this evening of February 15th, Chesterfield brings a delayed Valentine. It's bright little pink and white Cupid, Bing Crosby.
1: Well, thank you, Ken. I that's very sweet and very sentimental. Very nice introduction. I appreciate it
0: you
1: very
0: like
1: much.
0: I'm glad.
1: Right after the program, remind me to take you to Fisherman's Wharf.
0: Oh, you going to take me to dinner?
1: Thought I might drop you in the bay. Out among the lobster traps.
0: Well, Bing, I think we should be sweet and sentimental. I even believe in sending valentines.
1: Well, honestly, tell the truth, Ken, I believe in sending valentines, too. This may tax your credulity, but, you know, I sent Bob Hope a valentine this year.
0: Oh, really?
1: Well, I didn't exactly send him a valentine. I sent him $50 to buy a new sport coat, and I didn't know his exact size. He's spread some lately, you know. So I sent him $50. That's just what a sport coat would cost.
0: Well, that was nice. What did Bob send you?
1: 10 cents, just what a valentine would cost. Well, so much for sentiment. Ken, the Rhythm Ayers will move in. We'll start off with Frank Lesser's sprightly march from Where's Charlie? This is a song called The New Ashmolean. What's all this? What's all the excitement? What's going on
2: here? This is the day of the big parade.
3: Oh, an old parade.
1: Why all excitement?
2: Why, this day marks the debut of the new Ashmolean.

0: sensitive or critical, you like it more the farther back you stand. But to me, it's bully, why it satisfies me fully when I hear that thunder close at hand. The silver-toned cornet and the clarinet, the slide trombone.
1: All right, Benny, wash up, get your money, and go home.

0: last session.
1: You know, folks, one of the nicest things about Chesterfield is no matter who you are, no matter what you do, Chesterfield is the best cigarette you can buy. 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The top stars in Hollywood know it because they smoke Chesterfields.
2: Yes, and the top men in America's sports know it, too. They smoke them. 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And friends, those are just a few of the millions of folks who always buy Chesterfield because Chesterfields are always milder.
1: They're better tasting.
2: And they're cooler smoking.
1: So smoke Chesterfields. 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

probably heard from the disc jockey's plays from the Danny Kaye picture. And coincidentally enough, it was written by Mrs. Danny Kaye. Very pretty number.

0: That was...
1: Well, sir, it's certainly a happy time to present a very vital gent who guests with us quite often. It's really very nice to have Mr. Jolson with us here in San Francisco. Now, we better swing open that golden gate. We better swing it wide, because Jolie's coming on, and he's coming on a-singing.
2: When the wintry winds are blowing and the snow is starting in a fall, then my eyes turn westward knowing that's the place I love best of all. California, I've been blue since I've been away from you. I can't wait till I get going. Even now, I'm starting in a call. Oh, California, here I come. Right back where I started from, where bowers of flowers bloom in the spring. Each morning at dawning, birds sing and everything. A sun-kissed mist said, don't be later. That's why I can hardly wait.

California, here I come, right back where I started from, where bowers of flowers bloomed in the spring.

0: listen to that ovation. They love you here in San Francisco.
1: Well, Bing, I love San Francisco. But you know something?
0: What?
1: I should have come up here in 49 instead of 50.
0: Why 49?
1: Didn't you hear?
2: No.
1: There was a big gold rush then.
0: Well, the gold rush was in 1949.
1: If you wear these, I'll say that.
0: The gold rush wasn't in 1949. It was in 1849.
1: Bing, you know something?
0: What?
1: I could have made that, too.
0: No, you're just a little boy in 1849. Was you? Huh?
1: Yeah, that's right, but I had a shovel and a little red wagon. I was all set, you know.
0: Don't you be upset just because you missed the big doings at Sutter's Mill, Al, because shortly after that, you started singing, you started your own gold rush.
1: Oh, Bingsy, you're just trying to cheer me up, you know.
0: No, I'm not dull, Al. Now, what'd you do with all the money you make, anyway?
1: I sent it home.
0: Home?
1: Yeah.
0: What's this?
1: I sent it home, all the money I made.
0: Well, that's right. That's right. You were born in Washington, D.C.
1: Where I sent it.
0: Now, that's where everybody sent it.
1: But, Bing, you know something?
0: What's this?
1: You're lucky. You can quit singing any time you want to.
3: Well, you got a son that does pretty good, you know. I heard him.
0: Oh, you heard Gary on the
3: phone. Oh, heard him.
1: Bing, let me tell you something. I never heard a boy with such talent. And he sings with such feeling and rhythm.
0: Well, thank you.
3: Must get it from his mother.
0: Well, Dixie sings plenty good, tell you that. But, Al, when it comes to singing, I want to tell you something. Nobody can hold a crowd like you can.
3: Thanks, Bing. I'm glad you said that.
0: Well, I just wanted to save you the trouble.
1: Oh, please, Bing. No
0: that?
1: More. No, listen. I've been...
0: Sorry.
1: Don't do that no more.
0: No more of this?
1: No, none of that. Haven't you heard?
0: What, heard what?
1: Heard what?
0: No, but...
1: About the new Al Jolson?
0: Another one? Whatever happened to Larry Parker?
1: He's going to business for himself.
0: Well, that figured. He made that...
1: Well, I'm talking about me, Bing.
0: Mm-hmm.
1: You're looking tonight at a different Jolson.
0: Well, look at here.
1: Never again will you hear me say I'm terrific.
0: Never?
3: Of course, I ain't going to argue with anybody who does say it, you know.
0: Golly, you had me worried there for a minute.
1: Well, I'm serious, Bing. From now on, I'm going to be known as M.A.
3: Modest Al, they call me.
0: Modest Al.
3: Modest Al.
0: It has a phony ring to it,
1: though. On the record, Bing, I'm even learning how to blush. Yes, I'm learning how to blush.
0: I'll tell you one thing, Al. In order to blush, you've got to have blood.
3: I'll get some. I can afford it.
0: Now, watch it, Modest Al. Careful.
3: Sorry.
0: Jolie, you amaze me. Why this sudden switch in your entire, your complete personality?
1: Well, I tell you.
0: I knew you would.
1: Well, it's all on account of that trip, you know, I took to Hawaii in December.
0: Why? What happened in Hawaii?
1: Well, you know, I went over there when Clark Gable and his bride were there on their honeymoon, you know.
0: Yeah, that's true.
1: And when I saw the fuss people made over that man,
0: mm-hmm.
1: how they cheered and went crazy over that guy.
0: Yeah.
1: I suddenly realized something for the first time, Crosby.
0: What was that?
1: I realized there was another big star in the world beside Jolson.
0: Man, that must have been a terrible shock to you.
1: At first, yes.
0: Huh?
1: But you know, Bingsy, it taught me a wonderful lesson.
0: What lesson was that, Modest Al?
1: It taught me... Oh, thank you, Bingsy.
0: Nothing.
1: That incident taught me humility.
0: Humility?
1: It's true, Bingy.
0: Yeah?
1: And when Jolson gets humility, he's more humiliating than anybody is.
0: Now, this is an item of great, great importance. This is newsworthy. I must flash Winchell.
1: Oh, Winchell, wait a minute. You'll see my advertisement.
0: Which is
1: I took a full page in all the papers.
0: You're advertising your humility?
1: Yes. Of course, I told him to use small print, you know.
0: Well, that's sort of an humble gesture, I guess. But, Al, I'll bet you had a wonderful time in the islands. I envied you over there. You know what they got over there? I wondered if you tried the little
1: of
0: that Hawaiian poi.
1: Poi?
0: Yeah.
1: You know something? Before I left for Honolulu, everybody said you got to try some poi.
0: Well,
1: I didn't know what it was,
0: you
1: know.
0: You
1: I never heard of it in my life.
0: Don't blow it.
1: Well, the minute the boat, the Lurline, you know, docked, I asked the steward in the dining room, I said to him, can I get me some poi at the Royal Hawaiian Hotel when I get off the boat? He said, no, it's too late. It's way past lunchtime. But I said, I've got to have me some poi right now. I heard so much about it. And he said, well, there's a restaurant right across the street. When you get off the boat, you can get all the poi you want. Well, I went in his little restaurant, I said to the man behind the counter, son, you got any poi?
0: What is that?
1: He said, sure, kid, we got poi. What kind you want, apple or strawberry?
0: Regret having missed it, Jolie, because genuine Hawaiian poi is something everyone should taste once in a lifetime. In fact, only once.
1: Oh, by the way, Bingy, did you ever visit those islands?
0: I certainly did. 1938, I think. Yeah? 37. Let me tell you something, kid. I'm pretty big over there.
3: Wait a minute. You're supposed to be modest.
0: No, that's you.
3: Oh.
0: Al, while we're in this Hawaiian mood, you know what we ought to do? Got to do a little Hawaiian song for the folks.
1: Well, how about Yakahula Hikadula?
0: Well, that song's quite a bit before my time, but I'll chance it.
3: I wish there was something before my time.
0: Well, there must be someplace. John Scott, will you help us two Beach Boys to Yakahula, huh?

0: that, folks, that was Yaka Hula Hickey Doola, the Bibbidi Bobbidi Boo of 1922.
1: Say, Bing, while we're talking about song in that period, inasmuch as we're in San Francisco, I think we should sing one of the greatest of all popular songs that got a start right here in this town.
2: You must mean Whispering.
1: I mean nothing else.
2: Started right here.
1: Yes, it was published by Sherman Clay in 1920. I remember well.
2: Great song. Who's going to start it, Al?
1: You do, Bingsy. On account of, I'm Modest Al now, you know.
2: Never realized this man could be so sweet.
1: Oh, go ahead.
2: All right.

whispering war. You'll never grieve me. Whisper and say that you be

0: Really wonderful, Al.
1: Oh, you were wonderful, too,
0: Bing. Oh, it was a lot of fun, Al. But you know something?
1: Yeah?
0: There's a big rumor going around that you and I don't own any new tunes. Have you heard that?
1: Well, I've heard it, you know, kind of haphazardly around, yeah. But it's just one way to kick that rumor in the pants, you know.
0: What we do?
1: Let's sing a new tune right now.
0: I'm with that. What do we sing?
1: How about Alice Blue Gown?
0: Oh, no. I'll never get it. Won't get it.
2: Well, I know a new song we can do. I was in Philadelphia at the opening night of that show, Bye Bye Baby.
0: Gentlemen Prefer Blonde?
2: Yeah.
0: Carol Channing?
2: Yeah,
0: that local
1: big
0: girl.
1: Gal. Yeah,
0: did
1: nice
0: sing
1: gal.
0: This?
1: Yeah, did it
0: bye
1: great,
0: bye
1: too.
0: Bye Bye Baby. Well, let's do it. Go ahead, John. Get us off, huh?
1: Bye Bye Baby. Remember, you're my baby.

0: No, we really need... Why do we... We need something big, something real big that really jumps to get off with. You got any suggestions?
1: Well, the best thing I can think of, let's get off with the good old Robert E. Lee.
0: Well, that's got to do it. Hit it, John. Come on, boy.
2: Way down on the levee in old Alabama. There's Daddy and Mammy. There's Ephraim and Sammy.
3: On a moonlight night, you can find them all while they're waiting. Banjos are syncopating.
2: What's that they're saying? While they keep playing, I'm humming and swaying.
3: Well, it's the good ship, Robert E. Lee, come to carry the cotton away.
2: Watch them shuffling along.
3: Won't miss a shuffle, baby. See them shuffling along.
2: Go take your best gal.
3: I got my real pal going down to the levee.
2: I said the levee.
3: I'm gonna join up with that righteous shuffling throng.
2: Yeah, that music and song.

0: man seen a red whistle. He's clean. I don't know the votes from that. He's supposed to lose it. Get back here, you guys. Save your breath.
1: Watch them shuffling along.
0: That's good, that's good, that's
1: see them shuffling along. Go take your best gal. Real pal. Go down to the levee.
2: I'm going down.

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1: Wonderful. 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
0: 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It's from a new Paramount picture, Paid in Full. 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

0: My thanks now to Brother Jolson for being aboard tonight.
1: Well, thank you, Brother Crosby. Thank you. By the way, who's going to grace his friendly, oh-so-friendly hall next week?
0: Tell you what, Al, next week the Andrews sisters will be with us.
1: The Andrews sisters?
0: Mm-hmm.
1: Oh, they're just fine.
0: Also on the show will be just about the greatest little jazz band that you ever heard. The Firehouse Five Plus Two.
1: Firehouse Plus Two? I know the Firehouse
0: heard
1: Five.
0: Them,
1: oh, heard them. They're great. I caught him at the Macambo in Hollywood, you know.
0: They pack the Macambo every Monday night. And you know what, Al? On the show next week, that I've got a song I'm going to sing with these boys, with the Firehouse Five, called Yes, Sir, That's My Baby.
1: Oh, well, that's a pretty old tool for you, Bing.
0: You think so?
1: Ain't we going to sing no more?
0: We haven't got any more time, Al.
1: I don't care.
0: I'll tell you what I'll do with you. Let's go over to Phil Tanner's. You know, he runs the show club over on Geary Street.
1: Yeah.
0: He's got a nice piano player there. You can sing 400 or 500 songs. I'll sit there and I'll just applaud.
1: Folks, ain't he sweet?
0: Thanks, Al. Folks. Thank you, folks. Thank you very much, and good night.

Show, presented by Chesterfield, was produced and transcribed in San Francisco by Bill Morrow and Myrtle McKenzie. Tune in next week and hear Bingity's guests, the Andrews Sisters and the Firehouse 5 Plus 2. The George Burns and Gracie Allen Show follows immediately.

0: do you know something? If you stop eating Birdseye beef burgers and eat these cheap ones...
1: All right.
0: You'll save Mum enough money to buy me a Leeds United tracksuit.
1: Fantastic.
0: I mean, they look the same, don't they?
1: Might look same, but they don't taste the same.
0: Ah, you can't tell the difference.
1: Well, I can. The cheap one's yours.
2: 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Somehow other beef burgers just don't taste the same.
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7: 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Hello! Oh, hello, Cheeky.
6: Hello, Cheeky. 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
7: Hello.
8: Hello.
9: You're all under arrest.
6: And first, for all those who remember Carol Gibbons and the Savoy Hotel Orpheans...
8: You're getting on a bit, aren't you?
9: I'm not. I was only two when the war broke out.
8: I was born after the war finished.
6: My mother is expecting me in a fortnight.
9: My wife's expecting me in half an hour. Can't we get this whole business over?
8: That's what my wife always says.
6: Yes, she does, doesn't she? Oh!
8: Oh!
9: And I'll tell you another irritating habit.
8: What's that?
9: A Franciscan's one, worn inside out. He doesn't half itch, I'll tell you.
8: Apropos of that, I once spent an evening with 12 Benedictines.
9: What happened?
8: I drank them all and fell over.
6: I don't understand all these strange religious orders.
8: How do you mean?
6: Left turn, quick man.
9: Meanwhile, in a monastery not 1,000 miles from Crewe Junction.
10: Good morning, sir. I'd like a job as a bricklayer.
11: But this is a monastery.
10: I know, but I thought it was the monastery at labour.
11: Shh. Here comes the abbot.
12: Good morning, brothers.
13: Good morning, abbot.
14: Evening.
12: I think we'd better try that again. Good morning, brothers.
13: Good morning, abbot.
14: Evening.
12: Just a minute. Something's wrong here.
11: What is it, abbot?
12: Someone chanted evening.
13: You may see a stranger.
6: That joke was sent in by E. Murgatroyd for Harcourt Villas, and we'll be round later to smash his teeth in. And now, over to Michael Aspel.
15: I'm sitting on top of Miss World.
9: And now, over to the bridge of the SS Titanic.
8: Is that an iceberg, first mate?
16: No, sir. April Fool.
6: Last week, I was a 7-stone weakling, and when I sat on the beach, bullies kicked sand in my face. This week, I weigh 11-stone.
9: How did you manage that?
6: I swallowed 4-stone of sand.
9: And now for this week's adaptation of the classics.
17: Ha ha, Jim lad. You follow me and we'll find the treasure.
8: How was that?
6: Very good, but we're doing Little Women.
8: Oh, all right.
17: Ha ha, Joe. It's up to E to look after us girls now.
8: Get off!
9: Oh, God, I'm thirsty.
8: Why?
9: Just giving the Dead Sea the kiss of life.
8: Get off!
9: Sorry? What do you find on a snooker table and in a man's trousers?
8: I don't know.
9: Pockets. You were wrong, madam.
8: You thought he was going to say green bays. Now then. I should explain to our listener, hello there, Eric, that Tim is in fact wearing green baize trousers.
9: And talking of green flies, Barry, I did...
6: Are you two finished?
8: Only professionally. Carry on, young sir.
6: And now, my impression of Winston Churchill making a speech on a newsreel in 1919. Thank you.
9: Think about it. Nurse, this leg's got to come off.
14: Why, Doctor?
9: It makes the bloody table wobble.
8: John, when you said we were going to do Little Women, did you...
6: No, I did not mean. What do you think I am?
8: A great lumbering idiot.
6: And self-taught.
12: How dare you? Don't ever speak to me again.
14: What's the matter?
12: He said I'd got bad breath.
14: Don't worry, it's not true.
6: Meanwhile, in a courtroom not 1,000 miles from Clapham Junction...
8: Clapham?
6: Why, they haven't done anything yet.
12: The court will rise. The case of Podium versus Rent-A-Bird. Mr. Justice Once presiding.
6: Me love, I am acting for the plaintiff.
8: And not very well either.
6: Me lad, my client, Mr. Trevelyan Podium, on the night of the 14th of October last, read the following advertisement in the Jodrell Bank Echo. I shall quote verbatim.
8: You do and you'll clean the mess up yourself.
6: May I continue?
8: Usher!
7: What?
8: Buy your baby with a Dixie melody.
6: I object. Those are the wrong words.
8: Here
6: Milan. Is. The advertisement read as follows. Contact Rent-A-Bird for pleasant companions, delightful conversation, and all tastes catered for.
9: Milan, this cannot go on.
8: Why not?
9: I've lost the next page.
8: If this continues, I shall clear the court.
6: That's a hell of a jump for a man of your age.
8: I know.
9: Milan, may I say that I think you're the most beautiful girl I've ever seen, and my arms are aching to hold you.
8: Why did you say that?
9: Told you I've lost this page.
8: In that case, just say something off the top of your head.
9: Dandruff.
8: Meanwhile,
9: in an art school not 1,000 miles from this court case.
6: Darling, I want to make love to you, and I swear I've never made love to one of my models before.
12: Is that true?
6: Yes.
12: How many models you had then?
6: 7. 4 bananas and 3 oranges. However, I must admit one of the bananas made me feel a bit fruity.
9: Meanwhile, back to the court case.
8: I find the parrot not guilty, and it can leave this court without a stain on the bottom of its cage. Another triumph for British justice. I'd like to conclude today's proceedings by asking you all to join me in a little song in Titty I Tittled. She was only a barrister's daughter, but she always lost her briefs. Thank you, maestro! In an old village called Churling cum Strando,
13: whack, whack, go kick a neighbour.
8: They did have a church with a steeple so grand, oh,
13: fal diddle diddle, I know, I hate my old mum.
8: For hundreds of years.

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0: Our Parents' Lousy Lovers, The Last of the Hellraisers, Robert Dougal's Own Story, Spot the Murderer and Win a Mini Morris, All in Tomorrow's Sin, Get the Sin Tomorrow, and I wish to heaven I could stop talking like this. It's very embarrassing.
1: Love is lovelier the second time around.
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5: You and your problems with Marge Whoops.
6: Dear Marge, my lower lip is much larger than my upper lip. It has caused me much embarrassment. I can feel people looking at my lip and talking about it behind my back. My life has been ruined by this lip of mine. Dear Marge, what should I do?
5: For a start, you can give me less of your lip.
4: Little-known facts that nobody cares about. Number ping.
3: Did you know that in Italy, Lord George Brown's name is Bruno? In Spain, his name is Moreno. And in England, his name is Mud.
5: We have been asked by Sir Lou Grade to announce that on Wednesday last, he lost £500 in used notes at Marble Arch. He would appreciate their return, as they are of great sentimental value.
7: If you climb up that lamppost, you can see a lady taking her bra off.
8: If you go round the back, you can see a lady who doesn't wear one.
4: That was a shortened version of What the Peepers Say.
9: Do you know the way to San Jose?
4: Go to the traffic lights at the Hammersmith flyover, then ask again.
10: Thank you.
11: Officer, officer.
12: What is it, madam?
11: A young man clasping me round the waist, covering my face with passionate kisses and running his hands up and down my spine.
12: Yes, madam, when did this happen?
11: No, I want one.
5: Have you seen this headline in the paper? Mother of four. Look at it. Mother of four sues for divorce. She was too young to be married anyway.
13: I married young.
4: Did you?
13: Yes, Muriel Young.
4: Were you happy?
13: At first. But then we had a row coming out of the church.
5: Hey.
13: Here's a good one. Knock, knock.
5: Who's there?
13: Oh, you've heard it.
4: And now, over to a maternity hospital, not 1,000 miles from crude language.
5: Congratulations. I say again, congratulations, Mr. Upchurch. You've become the father of a beautiful bouncing baby.
14: Is it a boy or a girl?
5: We don't know. We can't stop it bouncing.
4: Gosh, you chaps, look at this in my paper. A girder fell from a building in Bradford on Friday and missed a man's shoulder by only 3 inches. Hit him right on the top of the head.
7: No.
5: I went down.
7: No.
5: Two hours.
7: Same rap.
5: Last game.
7: No.
5: Oh, Julia.
7: No.
5: Last game rap.
3: That was Today in Parliament. Satire lives. And now over to Kenneth Candle. Oh, he's gone out. Anybody got any news they'd like to do?
15: Me.
3: Ah, over to Florence Dougal.
4: A man wearing a stocking robbed a bank in Maidenhead early today. He was immediately identified as the stocking was on his right leg. Over to Reginald Bosanquet. Bosanke? Andrew Gardner.
5: At a Mrs. Mills concert tonight, the piano surrendered. Over to Hayley Mills.
3: At the Bedfordshire Catapult Championships this afternoon, a shortage of elastic occurred and the ladies' section was cancelled when the crowd invaded the pitch. One of the players said, "All the girls feel very let down." And now, over to the pub. Paranoia. This week's edition of Paranoia.
10: Good evening. Tonight in Paranoia, we take a look at the latest industrial dispute concerning the plastic wrapper packers. For the latest developments in the dispute, over to our industrial correspondent, Juliet Mills.
3: The seven leaders of the unofficial strike refused to appear before the Industrial Relations Court after their new claim had been turned down. The situation looked like getting out of hand this afternoon when the court ordered that the seven men should be arrested, have their eyes burnt out, be skinned alive, chopped up into little pieces, tinned and exported to France at £7 a pound. This decision was held to be a little harsh by some observers today who felt that £5 a pound was a fairer price. All other unions came out in sympathy except the dockers, who stayed out. All other unions. Oh, well, I'm off then.
10: Here in the studio, we have Sir Frank Levy, Minister for Employment, and Ernie Clogg, one of the strikers.
14: Look, if that stupid git thinks he's going to tell me what to do, I can tell him when to stuff it, because we was only doing what we think was right.
10: Yes, Minister, I'm sure you were. I'm sure you were indeed, but is that really the point? Ernie Clogg.
3: Thank you very much, Robin. Let me restate our basic claim, ma'am. Thank you. All we're asking is an extra £96 an hour, 51 weeks paid holiday per year, and retirement with full pension at 23. But this was just a bargaining point, and we would have settled for less.
10: What would you have settled for?
3: Fivepence a week and luncheon vouchers.
14: You're lying, ain't you, Spotty?
3: Who are you calling Spotty, Fatty?
10: Gentlemen, gentlemen!
14: And you can keep out of this, you with your puffed a bow tie. I can't even...
3: Don't call me Spotty.
14: Spotty, Spotty, Spotty.
3: Fatty, Fatty, Fatty.
14: Spotty,
3: Spotty, you're Fatty.
10: Well, I'm happy to say that, as usual, we have to end Paranoia just as things are getting interesting. Good night. It is not a puffed a bow tie.
14: It is a puffed a bow tie.

0: And now, that virtuoso of the keyboard, one of the country's leading experts on the pianoforte, Dennis King, will oblige us with a rendition.
1: Hey, something's gone wrong. It won't work.
0: Lift up the lid.

0: Dennis, get us a cheese sandwich while you're up there, will you?
1: Hello, I'll see what I can do.
2: And now, round table, in which top DJs discuss records of the week.
3: Yes, my friends. Here's a new release. A new release, my friends, that I think is going to be a big smash. How about those lyrics, then?
4: Well, it didn't say anything to me, but then nobody ever does. Because I don't give them the chance, I just drone on and on and on and on.
0: Well, guys and gals, I think definitely...
3: P-L-R-M-G-G-B-O-O-P-T-F-F-G. There's a big brown thing in the coal shed, and Daddy's gone away to fight a war. Mummy's making models out of old banana yogurt, and Auntie Sissel's drunk again and lying on the floor.

0: and thrill to the beat of the drum. 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
1: Tim Brooke Taylor has just had a complaint, but it's responding to the ointment.
2: Meanwhile, in a restaurant 999 miles from Crewe Junction.
3: Waiter, this steak's off.
1: I'll get his hat and coat, sir.
3: Bring me the manager.
1: I shouldn't bother, sir. He tastes worse than the steak.
4: I'm sorry I'm late. I was held up in Oxford Street.
3: Traffic?
4: No, I was drunk. Waiter, can I see the menu?
1: I don't know. How drunk are you?
3: Don't speak to my fiancée like that, waiter. Speak to my fiancée like this. How drunk are you, you silly old cow?
4: How dare you? I shall walk this white line.
1: I shouldn't, madam. It goes up the wallpaper.
4: So much the better. He's been driving me up the wall for years. Here I go.
1: You see Dennis up there? Ask him about the cheese sandwich.
4: Dennis, why are you holding that piece of brie up to your ear?
5: Well, to find out if it's genuine. You see, someone told me that...
6: Every little brie seems to whisper Louie.
3: What's going on in the kitchen?
1: It's the manager, sir. He's cooking a goose.
3: Sounds more like he's goosing a cook. Why? Why is the service so bad in here?
1: It's the vicar, sir. He's been at the altar wine again.
3: Altar what?
1: Wine. Thank you.
4: That does it. I'm off.
3: Can't you serve my fiancée?
1: No, I'm sorry, sir. She's off.
3: Ah.
2: Meanwhile, in a prison cell, not 1,000 miles from Wormwood Junction.
1: So here I am. That's the whole sordid story, really. I'm locked up here for 5 years. I can't help what I am. It's just a moment's madness, and I know I'm different, but there we are. It's so marvellous to have someone to talk to about it.
7: I know, love. I know.
1: Oh, my God!
2: Little known facts that nobody cares about, number...
3: Did you know that if the entire Chinese nation started to march past your house now, due to the excessively high birth rate in China, the procession would never end?
1: Yeah, just a minute. If they're marching all the time, how can they shut up?
5: I mean...
1: No, but I mean...
2: It's not possible.
3: No, shut up, though.
1: Love is like a violin.
2: No, it isn't. Actually, it's more like a trombone. Listen.
1: Yes. See what you mean? I'm surprised they allowed us to do that, actually. Where are you going?
2: I shall be forced to speak to Ken Dodd.
3: Everybody has to be forced to speak to Ken Dodd.
1: Where's he working this week?
2: He's not. It's Tony Blackburn's turn for the teeth.
3: In response to a postcard from someone who just signed herself Anne, no, we're not going to do a show jumping sketch. Instead, we're going to continue our policy of letting you hear more radio in a shorter time and still get out before the pub shut. We confidently present all at once Zed Cars, Gardener's Question Time, and Book at Bedtime. We'll just repeat that.
1: Zed Cars,
2: Gardener's Question Time,
3: and Book at Bedtime.
2: To Drink at the Fountain by Denise Holloway, Episode 8.
3: Spring came early to Broadmead that year. To Harvey, walking down the lane, suitcase in hand, memories came flooding back of...
1: Two ponces in the public bar and that one-eyed tart from the docks.
3: If he starts on me, he'll get a mouthful of...
2: leaf mould and compost in equal parts. Spread this on the...
3: dining room table with little cucumber sandwiches. It was just as Harvey remembered it. Mother, still like a Dresden shepherdess, fragile and sweet, gave an impish smile and murmured...
8: Get stuffed, you big git. Nobody's pushing me into...
3: a bone china teapot. Just look at these. It was Dorothy from the French windows, as he had always pictured her, with an armful of...
2: window boxes and small greenhouses. On the other hand, you may prefer to bed down early with...
1: Sergeant Lynch, if he's not there, get hold of...
3: Dorothy's bosom, heaving... heaving with emotion.
2: I can assure you they look lovely side by side. particularly if you have one red one and one blue one. Don't forget, this is also a good time of year for...
1: robbery with violence, indecent exposure and grievous bodily harm.
3: Yes, please, said Dorothy. And she clapped her...
2: tulip bulbs. But they do tend to wilt in an early frost.
1: Look, son, there's a dead body being found in the car park, and I want to ask you a few questions. For a start, like...
3: will you marry me? Dorothy blushed like a...
2: dead ferret that I once found. Behind the potting shed. I think he must have got there.
1: By cycling over from Runcorn.
3: But he can't. I know for a fact that he was in the Red Lion that night playing the piano.
2: Which is a habit ferrets have that not many people know about. Another question that gardeners often ask me is how can I treat a vegetable marrow that has...
3: been in love since she was a schoolgirl. I can see you now, smiled Harvey, in your little summer frock with the...
1: handcuffs, truncheon, and a couple of tear gas bombs. Just in case, you know.
2: Why, sir, are you expecting trouble in...
3: the back pocket of Harvey's trousers. Pulling it out, he said, I know this is only a photograph, but it'll give you some idea of what it looks like. Good heavens, said Dorothy. It's...
2: the biggest stick of rhubarb in East Anglia.
3: Harvey said nothing. He simply...
1: smashed her over the head with a water jug. Stole her holiday money and got out of town disguised as a...
2: turnip and a bag of King Edward.
3: Oh, Harvey, said Mrs. Hetherington. How sweet of you to get Dorothy...
1: in the club with two drag artists and a dodgy soprano.
3: There's only one way to stop him, Sarge.
2: Cut off the end with a pair of secateurs.
3: It'll never be the same again, said Harvey, smiling bravely. The following morning, Harvey rose early and packed his suitcase with...
1: the whole of B Division and four panda cars.
3: Dorothy opened her mouth to speak, but she was so overcome with emotion that all that came out was...

0: In tonight's program, the part of Mike Garwood was played by Harold Wilson and Edward Heath. All the other parts were played by Tim Brooke Taylor, Barry Cryer, John Junkin, and me. Me, Dennis King. Oh, and the program was produced by David Hatch.
1: Ta-da, cheeky.
2: Bye-bye, cheeky.
0: Bonsoir.
2: Wiedersehen.
0: Ah, so cheeky.
1: Get off.
0: Get knotted.
2: Toodaloo.
3: And you.
1: I'm in love again.
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4: What I want to know is, Hercules, why can't he act normal like any other stupid old twit of his age? And whenever I take a promising bit of talent home, he shows me up every time. The trouble is, he's so complacent. With new ideas, it's just like an anathema to him. Only for once, he'd just take his finger out of the skinny old doctor.
5: Get back there, Hercules.
4: Even he wouldn't want you in his front room.
3: With Wilfrid Bramble as Albert.
6: Some people's never satisfied. I want to better myself, he says.
5: Yeah, wish he'd better himself.
6: After all, he's got a nice home here. No one to say, stop doing this, stop doing that. What's the matter with him?
3: This week, the bar.
6: A cigarette, a pair of lipstick traces, an airline ticket to romantic places. Oh, how they told of you things, yeah. Oh, these things. Oh, is that you, Al?
7: Of course it is. Who did you think it was?
6: Did you have a good day, son?
7: No, I didn't. But Gordon Bennett. What are you doing?
6: I'm having a bath.
7: What day is it? It's not your birthday, is it? Well, what do you want to go and have a bath tonight? Of all the days you could have picked, what do you want to go and pick tonight for?
6: What's on tonight, then?
7: I told you this morning. I've got a bird coming round tonight. Delia. I've asked her round for a cocktail before we go down to the bingo. That ain't customary for a bird to meet a bloke's father in the bath. You'll just have to go out, Dad.
6: I've only just got in.
7: Well, you'll just have to go out again, won't you? So there's no point in arguing about it. I just don't want Delia to see my father stuck in front of the fire in a tin bath. People don't live like this anymore, Pater. Not in tin baths in the front room. Those days is gone.
6: If you're ashamed of your own, what do you want to ask her back here for?
7: Look, I told her not to expect a palace, but I didn't say nothing about dirty old men having to bath in front of the fire in the dining room. I mean, it brings the whole tone of the place down straight away. There's a social stigma these days.
6: Yeah.
7: I mean, you might as well have the horse sitting in the armchair and have done with it. I mean, surely you do see my point of view, Dad. Look, when I introduce her to you and you shake hands, well, whether you sit down or stand up, it's going to be rude either way, isn't it?
6: I'm not getting out until I finish me bath. When's she coming?
7: About 15 minutes. Do you reckon you'll be finished?
6: Oh, I might be, if you give me a hand.
7: You're not being very helpful, are you? Or what? What do you want me to do?
6: Go and fetch another kettle of hot water. It's a bit parky in here. Go on, it's on the gas.
7: All right, but hurry up. What a way to live.
6: Might as well make myself comfortable. If he's in such a hurry, I'll get on with me dinner. Good job I got it ready. Now, let's see. The salt rack, the table, bottle of beer. Oh, that'll go down a treat, that will. Sauce, that's nice. Pickled onions. Oh, I like them. Oh, now I've spilt some of them. Oh, never mind, I'll fish them out. Cool. There's a whopper. Ooh. Oh, I love that.
7: You dirty old man. What are you doing?
6: I'm having me dinner.
7: What are you doing with them onions?
6: They fell in the water.
7: Well, you don't put them back in the jar.
6: You don't think I'm going to leave them in the water, do you? You can't wash with a bath full of pickled onions, can I?
7: But you shouldn't be eating your dinner in the bath. A bath is for washing in. You wash in the bath and you eat at the dinner table. Oh, you have got some filthy habits. You're getting worse. Give us them.
6: Here you are. Hey, ought to try one of them onions. They're lovely. Hey, there's another one down here by my feet.
7: I don't want it. Fight away.
6: All right.
7: Not on the floor.
6: You're getting very finicky all of a sudden, ain't you?
7: Yeah, so I'm finicky. When it comes to things like this, I am finicky. You wouldn't have told me about them onions, would you? You wouldn't have told me they'd have been in your bath water. You would have sat there and watched me eat them. You wouldn't have said nothing.
6: Oh, it's not going to do any harm. A bit of soap and water. They won't in there more than a couple of seconds.
7: It's irrelevant. Whichever way you look at it, to fish pickled onions out of your bath and put them back in the jar is an act of extreme dirtiness. Dirty. Oh, dirty, dirty. Now, come on. Hurry up. Get out of that bath. Delia will be here soon.
6: I've never been pudding yet.
7: Never mind about your pudding. Come on, hurry up.
6: Don't you tell me to hurry up. You're the one who's always on about me having a bath. Now, a minute, I'm stopping in it until I've finished. Besides, I don't like getting out of baths. It's bad enough getting in, but getting out's worse. Makes you shiver. Get that kettle of old water in. Did that on purpose. It went all over
7: my
6: knee.
7: Ah, that serves you right. Well, you shouldn't imagine these poking out.
6: You scalded my knee.
7: Right, it was not enough to scald your knee.
6: Well, what about the shock? Hot water like that could kill an old man like me.
7: Could it?
6: Yes.
7: Hang on, I'll go and put a kettle on again.
6: Ooh, that's better. It's circulating round again. Pass me pudding over.
7: Oh, here you are. In the bath? Well, I'm going to get ready.
6: Hey, I haven't got anything to wipe my knife and fork on.
7: Well, do it after. I'm busy.
6: Oh, I'll swill him round in here.
7: That is the most disgusting thing I've ever seen.
6: Switch on the telly.
7: You're not sitting there all night watching telly.
6: Why not? I always watch telly in me bath.
7: Look, for the last time, get a move on. I wanted to have a bath before Delia got here. There's not time now. By the time I've got enough water boiled in this kettle, it'll be midnight.
6: You can get in here after me.
7: Oh, that's right. Oh, yes. I'll come out of there dirtier than I got in. Now, hurry up. If you ain't out of there by the time I got ready, I shall tip you out on the floor. Now, what shall I wear?
6: Pass the bath salts over.
7: Pass the what out?
6: The bath salts.
7: Oh, God. Bath salts, I mean. Go on, Benny. A tin of scouring powder, that's what you need.
6: Hey, stop throwing them bath salts all over me hatch. Leave me alone.
7: Isn't there anything else you want me to do?
6: You can hang these pants up for me.
7: Oh, there is no excuse for this sort of thing. Oh, this is the last straw. How can you wash your underwear in the bath? Look, I know we ain't got a washing machine, but there's laundrettes. Take them down to the laundrette.
6: I can't. It's the only pair I've got. And I ain't sitting in the laundrette with no pants on. Oh, no, mate. You hang them up. I want them dry by the morning.
7: All right, give them here. Ooh. Oh, really? Father, you are revolting. Now, keep quiet. I must get this bow tie done up. Now, the left over the right and through. And...
6: These bath salts don't half take a long time to dissolve. They aren't half hard to sit on. Here, come and give me back a scrub, will you?
7: Right. I shall try the right over the left. Up and under.
6: Harold.
7: And through the knot.
6: Do you hear me? I can't reach beyond my back. Harold!
7: Dad, would you mind? I'm having a little difficulty with my bow tie.
6: I can't get my hands round.
7: You'll have my hands round your neck in a minute.
6: What did you say?
7: You heard.
6: Don't you talk to me like that. You're not too old to get a touch of my belt across your backside.
7: Oh, for God's sake, don't start that again. Look, those days is gone, Dad. You haven't been able to wallop me in years, and you better not try. Otherwise,
4: Oswald, pull those dirty little toes of yours and have your head under the water as soon as look round. Now, be quiet.
6: I only wanted me back, Scrub. You wouldn't think that was too much to ask of your own flesh and blood.
4: Oh, right, I'll scrub your back for you. Oh, yes, I'll scrub your back for you.
6: What are you going to do?
4: Where's that horse brush? Where's that horse? Oh, here it is. There's a very handy bunch of bristles on this, mate. No, it's not. Oh, it's just a job. Here, let's have the soap. Come on, give us that soap. Must work up a nice lava, that's a wee. Right.
8: So you want your back scrub, do you?
6: No, not too hard.
9: Oh, you're killing me!
4: Now, for the next time, it'll be Wild Wolf.
9: Oh, be back! Oh, it's raw. You've taken the skin off me back. Where's the chamomile lotion?
6: Oh, how did I get a son like you? What have I done to deserve this?
4: Oh. It's Celia. Get out. Go on, get up to bed.
9: Oh, me back. I can't move.
4: Get up! Look, she can't come in here with you in the nude. Here, take this towel quick.
6: Give us it then.
4: Oh, God, why do all your towels have to have ruddy grey owls in them? Look, if you don't get up to bed, I'll take your teeth away.
6: Yeah, you think you're tough, don't you? I'll get you one day.
4: Will you get up to bed? Oh, Dad. Don't tell me you've been taking a bath with your socks on.
6: What have you? What have you? Nobody blame me. You got bad blood in you. One night I'll have you. You'll get half a yard of gas pipe across your throat, and you won't know what hit you. That's what's going to happen to you. Right across your throat. And don't forget my cocoa.
4: Oh, God. I'll have to get rid of the bath. I'll never lift it full of water. Where's that bucket? Oh, strike me, I'll never do it. And all this filthy crockery. You have to get out of sight somehow. But there's nothing else for it. It'll have to go all in the bath. Yeah, and that beer bottle. Ooh, what a mess. Yeah, I'll cover it up with a tablecloth. That'll fix it. Oh, yes. Yes, it just looks like a chest or something. Come in. Just a come in.
10: Oh, hello, Delia. Won't you come in?
11: I thought there was no one in. I've been knocking the door down.
10: Oh, yes. Well, I was just getting the ice out of the fridge for the cocktails. Do go in. Would you care for a drink?
11: Okay. I'll have a Manhattan.
10: Pardon?
11: A Manhattan.
10: Oh, yes. Well, now, let's see. That is a very attractive outfit you is wearing. That is very charming.
11: Well, it ought to be. £20 it knocked me back. And you got it today.
10: Oh, yes. Oh, it's very smart. I always think it's worth paying for quality. Well, I do hope this is how you like it. Cheers.
11: Thanks.
10: To us.
11: Oh, God. Oh, what on earth have you put in that?
4: Well, is there something wrong? Oh, God. It's horse liniment. Look, don't worry. You'll be all right. Look, I'll go and get you a glass of water. Try and be sick. Yes, that's the best thing. Put your finger down your throat.
11: Oh, I'd like to sit down.
4: Yes, of course, of course.
11: Oh, dear, my legs feel weak. I'll sit on this chair.
4: No, not on the chair. Sit here, on the settee, on the chair. On the stool, but please, not on the chair.
10: Oh, God. I'll go and put the oven on and you can dry it out in the kitchen.

0: You're back early, aren't you? Is this all you got? A bath?
1: This is all I went out for.
0: What do you mean?
1: You heard. This is what I went out for, and this is what I'm back with.
0: That ain't gonna fetch much.
1: It ain't for fetching. It's for using.
0: Eh?
1: We're not flogging it. This is for us.
0: What are we wanted for? We've got a bath.
1: Look, mate, I'll tell you, we ain't having a reoccurrence of what happened in there last night. I'm not going through that again. I've never been so humiliated in all my life. I'll tell you, when Delia disappeared into your bathwater, I could have died. I mean, I've always been a bit chary of people knowing me bathed in the dining room, but I never thought they'd find out by falling into the perishing thing. No, mate, we're going to have a proper bathroom with running water and bath mats and all that. We're going to have plumbing and pipes and things, and we have a plug hole.
0: It's going to cost a bit, ain't it? Putting a bath in, pipes and drains and all that lot. And where are you going to put it? Have you thought about that? We ain't got no bathroom. You hadn't thought about that, had you?
1: Peter, I have thought of it. I've been thinking about it for a long time. I know exactly how much it's going to cost. I know exactly where it's going.
0: Well, where then? Where's it going? We got a kitchen, a dining room, your bedroom, my bedroom.
1: Yes, but...
0: It won't go into the lavatory even if you stand it up.
1: Look, but that...
0: And that leaves the stable and out here in the yard. And I ain't bathing in no stable with no horse.
1: Look, but you...
0: I ain't having no mixed bathing with no animals.
1: Have you finished? No, have you said your bit? I mean, can I get a word in?
0: Oh, I only want to know where it's going.
1: I'll tell you where it is going. In your bedroom.
0: Eh?
1: Yes, I'm afraid so. You're getting out and the bath's going in.
0: You're not having my bedroom. I don't ask for much out of this life, but a place to lay me head is one of them, and you ain't having my bedroom.
1: Your bedroom is the only place it can go. It's right under the system. It is very regrettable, but there it is.
0: And, may I ask... Where you intend bunging me?
1: I'm not bunging you anywhere. I am transferring you.
0: All right, go on. Where?
1: Well, there's that cupboard under the stairs.
0: Oh, I ain't sleeping in no cupboard under the stairs. What do you think I am, a perishing mouse?
1: Peter, there is no need to be difficult. It's not as bad as that. Have you seen the cupboard under the stairs lately? I'm surprised at how roomy it is. Oh, it's very warm and airy, Dad. It's very cosy.
0: And what about where it slopes down to nothing at the end?
1: Well, your feet can go up at the end. Well, you are looking for snags now, aren't you? I mean, you're only a little bloke. There's plenty of room in there for you. I mean, you don't need a lot of space for a bedroom. Oh, get that door closed in the winter, and you'll be well away in there. You won't want to come out after a time.
0: Won't be able to get out.
1: Well, there it is, Dad. I'm not prepared to argue about it. I've said all I've got to say. I've made you a perfectly good offer. I'm willing to do up the box room under the stairs.
0: Oh, it's a box room now, is it?
1: See, I'll put electric lighting and a bit of carpet down for you, wall to wall. See, I've had a measure up, and there's room for a bunk and a little bedside table. Paint the walls. Oh, it'll be nice and compact. A nice little nest to finish your days in. Oh, you'll be very comfortable. You might have to get up a bit early on Thursday mornings when a man comes around to read the gas meter. But apart from that, you'll be completely self-contained. You're out of everybody's way.
0: You're not having my bedroom.
1: I will be perfectly frank with you, Dad. I'm not prepared to stay any longer in a house without a bathroom.
0: How?
1: I don't think you realise just how degrading it is. It is uncivilized. God blimey, the Greeks had bathrooms 2,000 years ago.
0: Now, son...
1: Right unwashed. That's what we are, mate. Well, not any longer. Because I'm going to build my own bathroom. Because we got dignity, Dad. Dignity. I mean, the facilities to bathe one's person should be the inherent rights of all men. So there it is, Dad. Either we put a bathroom in... or I shall be forced to consider the question of my future living accommodation.
0: I'll think about it.
1: Yes, you think about it. Well, I'm moving your stuff out. And another thing, don't put your horse linen in my gin bottle.
0: Bathrooms, yeah. If he thinks I'm going to live under the stairs, he's got another think coming. Oh! have to put a bigger door on. I ain't crawling in and out of here every night. Ooh, me back. I'll never manage it. I won't last two nights in there. It's the black hole of Calcutta, that's what it is.
1: Hello, Dad. Cleaning your room out. That is the style.
0: What about that door?
1: Oh, yes. Well, we'll rip all that out, and I'll put glass bricks right up the side. That'll be all right. Don't you worry about it. I'll do it when I've finished the bathroom.
0: Where are you going?
1: I'm going into the yard to select a model from our unrivaled collection of water heaters.
0: You should have done my room first.
1: Well, I'll get round to it, Dad.
0: That's not good enough. You get round to it. I should have come first. I'll give my bedroom up. I should have had my room done first and then the bath. How long is it going to take you to do the bathroom?
1: I don't know. A few days, I suppose.
0: A few days? Where am I going to sleep, then? I'm not stopping under them stairs. Not lids done up. Have you seen the state it's in? It's full of spiders and things.
1: That one should do the trick. We should get the right number of therms out of that one.
0: There's one thing I can't stand, it's spiders.
1: Yes, this'll be just right.
0: You know, I hate spiders. Are you listening to what I'm saying?
1: Put some frogs in there, then. That'll get rid of them.
0: Frogs? I'm not having frogs leaping about me bedroom. I want my room back.
1: Peter, would you kindly let go of my arm? Don't you realise, the longer you delay me, the longer it'll be before your room's done. Try and be patient, Dad. It won't be long. Come on, give us a hand up the stairs with this. You take the one end, and I'll take the other.
2: Go on, up your end. Get your end up. Yeah, mind the wallpaper. Mind the wallpaper. All right, quick.
0: Well, right looking mess you're making of my bedroom, ain't you?
1: Well, I haven't finished yet, is it? Well, you wait till it's all finished. Here, look. Come here. You see this picture? This is the one I'm copying. That is what it's going to look like. I got that out of House and Beauty.
0: You're going to make this look like that?
1: Yes. That's quite simple. See, I'm going to block the bathroom like this.
0: There.
1: That's it. See, I'll put a bit of plastic padding over that. You know, quilted. Oh, it's better than tiles. Oh, yes. Tiles is out now, you see. Oh, it's too clinical. Oh, yes. The trend is definitely away from tiles.
0: There ain't no pipes shown in this picture.
1: Well, I'm going to box them in, aren't I?
0: How about the geezer?
1: I'll box that in as well.
0: How are you going to turn it on and off?
2: I shall put a little door in it.
0: You've got to get air into it. It'll probably catch fire.
2: I'll put air holes in it, then.
0: I don't see much point in blocking it in with doors and air holes all over it.
1: Look, if you're going to stand there knocking everything, you can clear out. Go on. Go and clean your cupboard out.
0: There you go. What's this thing?
1: What?
0: In the picture.
1: Oh, that. Well, that is what the French call a bidet.
0: I ain't seen one of them before. What's it for?
1: Well, it's a sort of a small bath. Hey, it's for washing your feet in before you get in the big bath. So you won't make the water dirty for washing your face. Oh, it's very handy.
0: You gonna have one of them?
1: Oh, yes. Oh, I think a bidet is very essential in a well-appointed bathroom. I'm leaving space for one. And if I can find one on the round, I shall bang it in. It's very elegant.
0: Yeah, pound to a penny, it won't work. Nothing you do ever works. You can't even bang a nail in. You want the builders and a proper plumber. Amateurs shouldn't muck about with this sort of thing. It's not safe.
1: Oh, that is typical, isn't it? I mean, there's no help, no encouragement. Always a knocking. But you'll be the first one in it. Every 3 months.
0: Yeah.
1: Now, if you'll excuse me, I've got a lot of work to do here. And I might be seeing Martine this evening.
0: Martine, yeah. Another bird.
1: Get out of it. I'll finish me bath. Go on. Yes, I live here with my dad.
3: Oh, it looks like a junkyard.
1: Oh, really?
3: You told me it was an antique collector.
1: Yes, but, through experience, I find that to pose as a rag and bone man, you get things cheaper that way. See, consequently, we have to take all their rubbish as well, but we gives that away. I mean, it's very nice inside. It's more what you might call a Mews cottage with stables.
3: Ooh.
1: Won't you come in for a cocktail?
3: Oh, what about your dad?
1: No, we won't be disturbing him. Oh, look, there is a light.

0: Because we have got a bathroom, you know. Oh, yes, he's always bathing, is my dad. He's bath mad.
1: Oh, well, if it'll be all right.
0: Oh, yes, he'll be going straight to bed after his bath. After you.
2: She ran away quick, son. What's the matter with her, then?
3: Never mind about her. What are you doing down there and in my bath, you skinny old twit?
2: Oh, this. It fell through the ceiling.
3: It fell through the ceiling?
2: Yeah, that's how it arrived. If you'd asked me, I could have told you. You put it the wrong place. That's why I moved me bed away from that side when I saw the worm had been at it. The floorboards is all rotten. Think yourself lucky I wasn't in it. Well, don't mind me if you want to bring back your lady friend.
3: Oh, my God, I forgot all about her. Martine! Martine! It's all right. It was only my father, Martine. It was a slight accident, that's all.
4: She's gone. You messed it up for me again, haven't you?
2: Nothing to do with me. It wasn't my fault you fell through the ceiling.
4: No, but you could have cleaned it up, couldn't you? I mean, you didn't have to have a bath. You knew I was bringing her back.
2: Oh, well, you'll find another one. I'm going to bed. If you want a bath, I've let the kettle on. Good night. Oh, and, Harold, when can I have my bedroom back?
3: Come on, get back in your rotten cupboard. I shall throw some spiders in there and I shall nail it up and you'll stagger out of way.

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2: Ian, do you know something? 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
2: I mean, they look the same, don't they?
3: Might look the same, but they don't taste the same.
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3: Well, I can. The cheap one's yours.
4: Bird's eye. Somehow other beef burgers just don't taste the same.
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6: No, I don't think so.
5: What about that?
6: No. It's quite nice, though.
5: Is it? Do you think I might try a piece? Mm. I'll have 2 ounces, please.
7: Jacob's, the cream of cream crackers.

0: Is that proper farmhouse cheddar?
1: No, I don't think so.
0: What about that?
1: No. It's quite nice, though.
0: Is it? Do you think I might try a piece? I'll have 2 ounces, please.
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0: Well, darlings, these Sundays are really getting to be a struggle. In the first place, the rehearsals on this show are called by a director who I'm sure despises me. He deliberately created a new hour of the day, which he calls 10 a.m. Have you ever heard of it, darlings? Of course not. How could you? And he tried to tell me it was quite popular. Ghastly. Well, to give you an idea of what I have to go through to get here on time, I brought today's page for my appointment calendar. Now, you listen to this. 7 a.m., open eyes. 7:01, to close them again for 5 minutes more sleep. 9:30 a.m., open eyes. 9:35, smoke a hearty breakfast. 9:45, shave.
1: Shave!
0: Oh, yes, that impossible person in the next apartment with that revolting electric razor every morning at the same time. And I just know she does it to annoy me. Probably a television actress. 10 o'clock rehearsal, at 10:30, open eyes.
2: Well, you can close them, Tulu.
0: Jimmy, don't you? Jimmy, darling, you look very nice today.
2: And why not? I woke up on the right side of my nose.
0: Well, that's quite a feat.
2: They were there, too. You know, Tulu, it's my daily routine that keeps me so beautiful. Every morning when I get up at the Astor Hotel, I steps over to the window and open. There's Broadway. I inhale. Where's Broadway?
0: Exhale.
2: That's what I do when I'm looking for the lines. I exhale. I exhale, there's Broadway. Inhale, exhale.
0: Yes, darling, yes. No wonder the streets are all torn up.
2: Every morning I take off my pajamas, shocking pink. The pajamas, not me. And I slips into my dressing gown, lavender blue. Not the dressing gown, me. It's a genuine imported raglan sleeve, a Chinese silk dressing gown that grows on you. The silkworms refuse to lay off.
0: They're still working on it?
2: That's right, Tulu, strong union. They should hang by the rope who wrote that. Then I take 4 giant steps to the shower. When I want hot water, I turn down the cold water. When I want the cold water, I turn on the hot water. First time I ever saw a tub with cross-eyed faucets.
0: Now, Jimmy, how can you stand there with a straight face and...
2: Tulu. I admit with my equipment it's hard to do. Now, after my shower, I puts on my custom-made underwear. The kind that never wears out.
0: I know, darling. Strong union suits.
2: That one crept up on me.
0: Well, creep on with your story, Jimmy. You're in your underwear. Get going.
2: Where can I go in my underwear?
0: Oh, Jimmy, I wish you'd come back to the subject. I'm so confused. You know how busy my Sundays are. I find it difficult to keep track of what's going on.
2: Lucky for you, I'm here, Tulu. What you need on this show is a junior mistress of ceremonies, and that's me.
0: Ha ha, look, junior miss, this is a big job. You have to handle such great stars as Marlene Dietrich, Ethel Merman, Gloria Swanson.
2: I can handle them.
0: And such great stars as Ezio Pinza, Charles Boyer, Clifton Webb.
2: You handle who you like, I'll handle who I like.
0: But, Jimmy, I don't think you're right for the job.
2: Of course I'm right. You've got high-class stars. You need a high-class character like myself to introduce them. I'm the equal of those big stars. Maybe more equal, because... Now nobody snubs the Rani unless they don't understand

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You've heard of Henry VIII and good old Louis XIV? 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

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Nobody outsnubs the Ranny. 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Notre Dame playing PS22. I don't want to put on airs. The Durannies always had two swimming pools. One for swimming and one for rinsing off. 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Why, the Durannies were famous before Fulton invented the fish market. 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

0: As always, the incomparable Jimmy Durante.
1: Thank you, Chaloo. 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Well, Chaloo, when do we start mastering the ceremony?
0: Hello, Tallulah. Fran Warren. Fran, darling. Fran, what are you going to sing for us?
2: Well, I thought I'd sing...
1: Stop the music. Hold the dialogue. If I'm the assistant MC, I got to check the routine.
2: You mean you take care of all the engagements on the show, Jimmy?
1: And the weddings, too. Now, let me see where I put you down on the list. Oh, if I only had a pair of glasses that could read. Oh, here it is. D.
0: Jimmy, D for Warren.
1: D for Dahl. I got a million of a million. See you later, Tallulah. D for Dahl. Ah, Durante, you're the new glamorous and unpresentable Tallulah Bonkhead.
2: Tallulah, guess what?
0: What are you going to sing, Fran?
2: I had my picture in Parade, the Sunday Picture Magazine.
0: Oh, that's an odd title for a song.
2: No, Tallulah. Parade is a news magazine. It had a picture of me last week. You've heard of Parade.
0: Heard of it? Darling, I am Parade. What's your song, Fran?
2: Till I Met You.
0: Oh, yes. Meredith Wilson's new and lovely ballad that has blossomed into such a big hit. Meredith Wilson, if you please, darling.

This week, with proper pride, Metro-Goldwyn-Mayer premieres at Radio City Music Hall in New York its newest and most certainly one of its finest moving pictures, The Magnificent Yankee. We on the Big Show, darlings, are happy to share this pride, for we feel that here is a picture that every American must see, must delight in, must learn from. We are proud, too, tonight that we can premiere a portion of this picture and welcome its star, Mr. Louis Calhoun. Mr. Calhoun gives us a brilliant portrayal of a man who, after more than three quarters of a century of service to his country, could find no worthier beneficiary for his entire fortune than to name sole heir to his last will and testament the nation he fought and lived for these our own United States of America. Here is Mr. Louis Calhoun in his fine portrayal of Mr. Justice Oliver Wendell Holmes, a scene for MGM's great new picture, The Magnificent Yankee.

0: From the time Oliver Wendell Holmes first came to Washington from Boston to assume his place as an associate justice of the United States Supreme Court, the magnificent Yankee was responsible for three famous institutions: his world-famed dissenting opinions, his fatherly regard for the annual succession of bright young secretaries sent him by Harvard Law School, and his unswerving love and devotion to his wife, Fanny. Our scene opens in the Washington home of Oliver Wendell Holmes on Sunday evening in March, 1921. His wife, Fanny, wearing her 80 years as gracefully as the judge, yet betraying an air of suppressed excitement, lends him a hand with his white tie.
1: You know, the man who invented the bullseye mirror ought to be fried in Hades.
2: Hold still, Wendell. I'll fix your tie.
1: Woman, we've been dining out at pothouses for a good many years without all this fuss and feathers. Why do I have to get myself up in this tailcoat and boiled shirt?
2: Why, darling, didn't I explain? You're 80 years young today, and I'm going to show you off before someone else thinks of it. You don't mind, do you?
1: Woman, you're a dangerous and beautiful creature.
2: That's what you say to every pretty woman you meet.
1: That's perfectly true, but with the rest of them, I never mean it. Now, don't keep me waiting. Oh, there's one thing more.
2: Yes, my lord.
1: I do not wish to take you out under false pretenses. I want you to know that I do not feel 80.
2: Well, I should hope not. I certainly should hope not.
1: Well, I'll wait for you in the library. Well, Drake, my secretaries don't work Sunday nights. What brings you back at this hour?
3: I was just passing, sir, and I suddenly remembered these papers. I meant to bring them over this afternoon.
1: Oh, that's all right, my boy. Everything in order?
3: Yes, sir. Well, good evening, sir.
1: Hold on there. Where are you off to all tugged out like this? Some woman got you in tow, too?
3: Oh, no, sir. I'm just on my way to a little party with some of the boys.
1: Lucky dog.
3: Yes, sir. Good evening, sir.
1: Another of my sons.
2: Ready, my dear?
1: Great heavens, woman, how on earth did you get in here without my hearing you?
2: Oh, it's nothing. Just a little trick I've been saving up for your birthday. All the New England witches knew how to do it.
1: You are a witch, you know. The loveliest that ever was. Come along now, let's get out of here before I make a fool of myself over you. In my own house, too.

0: Happy birthday, sir.
1: Happy birthday, sir.
2: Well, I'll be blowed. The chain gang. Every one of my secretaries since the beginning, one for every year since I've been in Washington, all 20 of you, eh? And you've come down here from all over the country just to watch an old man turn 80. Well, I don't quite know what to say except thank you. Thank you, my sons. Look here, Fanny, you're to blame for this.
3: Sure. Is that all you can say on an occasion like this?
0: Speech.
2: Well, all right. But if I don't come up to expectations, remember, you asked for it. When I was a boy, I was better at this kind of thing. I had to be, whether I liked it or not, because my father always liked to have witty people about him, especially at the breakfast table. So if I said anything good, Father made sure that I got an extra helping of marmalade. I have not been able to face that darn stuff ever since. But if ever a man wanted to earn a bit of marmalade, I do tonight. You've been pretty good boys, you know. Some of you have turned out to be pretty important pumpkins, and I couldn't be prouder of you if you were my own. Sons. Yes. Well, you are, you know. You are my sons in a way. You're my sons at law, you might say. Eh? Oh, I'm sorry. Yes, even my father couldn't have inflicted a worse pun than that. Oh, I wish I had something special to pass on to you fellas at a time like this. I will say this. I have always had the idea that when I got to be 80, I could wrap my life up in a scroll, tie a pink ribbon round it, put it away in a drawer, and go around doing the things that I always wanted to do. But I'm just beginning to see, once more, that the good fight is never over. When you've taken one trench, there's always a new firing line just beyond. And that's as it should be. Don't ask me why. All I know is a man must go on, charting his course by stars he has never seen, must keep searching with a divining rod for springs he may never reach. Well, that's enough of this preaching. Fanny, how are we going to cheer these fellows now that Mr. Volstead's moral tornado has become the law of the land?
3: It's all arranged. The champagne is cooling downstairs. Oh, it's all very legal. We've had it for years.
2: Very well. Gentlemen, in that case, we'll drink to the United States of America and a new firing line.
4: Hear, hear.
0: And its next Chief Justice, Oliver Wendell Holmes.
2: Sorry to disappoint you, boys. White is retiring, but the president wants a conservative, and I think Taft will be the man. I'm old. Besides, I never did understand ambition for high office. Oh, it's not to be despised if it comes your way. But the real challenge of life is to try to touch the superlative entirely on your own. No outsider can help you. The approval of friends is welcome. It gives you confidence. It gives you hope. But don't you youngsters hope for the wrong thing. Fanny, do we get anything to go with that champagne, or do we forage in the neighborhood for our supper?
3: Silly, we have a wonderful buffet all ready downstairs, and a wonderful cake, too, with 81 candles.
2: What's the extra one for?
3: That, my dear, is for you to grow on. Oh. Go along, children, I'm hungry, and you, I know, are thirsty. Wendell?
2: Coming, my dear. Coming.
3: Wendell, it doesn't really matter, does it, about being Chief Justice?
2: No, not really. But just for a moment, I caught something in the boy's eyes, you know. They might have liked it. Fanny, I felt like a father who had let his sons down. Well, they're not my sons. They're just a fresh lot of young scamps from Harvard. Listen to them now, drinking my liquor and singing about how good it is to rejoice when you're young. But they don't know, Fanny. The real trick is to rejoice when you're 80. Fanny, what the devil am I talking about anyway?
3: I'm sure I don't know, Wendell. And if I did, I wouldn't tell you.
2: Well, let's go down, my dear, and join our sons.

0: Louis, that was beautiful. Thank you. Louis Callahan, come over here with me, darling. How are you, sweetie? Louis, stop bowing.
1: Oh, hello, Tallulah.
0: Hello, darling. Of all the great stars who have appeared on this program...
1: Yes, Tallulah.
0: You are the tallest. No, I was just joking. No, darling, you really were superb in that excerpt from the magnificent Southerner.
1: The magnificent Yankee.
0: There is no such thing as a magnificent Yankee.
1: Surely there must be some good Yankees.
0: The only magnificent Yankee I can think of is Joe DiMaggio. And I wish he were a magnificent giant. Oh!
1: Tallulah, darling, you are a magnificent woman. Even though you are standing in front of me again.
0: You never used to mind that in the old days, Louis.
1: Well, darling, in the old days you could stand in front of me and the audience could still see me.
0: Forgive me, Louis. A performer must never stand in front of another performer during a scene. I should know that. After all, I've been in the theater as far back as I can remember.
1: As far back as anybody can remember, darling.
0: Well, Louis, dear... Do come back and be on the show again with us next Monday, won't you, pet?
1: Would you do the show on Sunday?
0: Yes, darling.
1: You're the same old Tallulah. Older.
0: Oh, Louis, I'm not going to stand here parrying words with you. You are, after all, one of the theater's most accomplished actors. I don't care what anyone says.
1: What do you mean by that?
0: Well, you know how actors talk around Sardis. I mean, it was really ridiculous, darling. I mean, someone referring to you as the road company Basil Rathbone. Well, I know. I mean, I know that you're above paying any attention to that kind of, small talk.
1: Why, of course I am, just as I know you are when they refer to you as the road company.
0: Don't you dare, Mr. Hulley!
2: Excuse me, Tallulah.
0: Yes, Jimmy?
2: I understand Louis Callahan is on this show.
0: That's right, Jim. Have you met our guest?
1: Hello, Jimmy.
2: Oh, hello, Mr. Ratbone. Tallulah, when this Callahan bum gets here...
0: Jimmy, this is Mr. Callahan, the Mr. Callahan, who is starring on Broadway now in King Lear, one of Shakespeare's greatest tragedies. The story of children's ingratitude towards a father who was willing to give them each not only his love and paternal affection... but all his worldly goods, only to have them turn him out of the house and drive him into the forest where he loses his mind and finally dies a broken, pitiful figure.
2: That sounds like my favorite radio program. 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

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Don't miss seeing the new 51 Buick. The big stars on this program are Louis Calhern, Jack Carter, Florence Desmond, Jimmy Durante, Martha Ray, Fran Warren, Meredith Wilson, and the Big Show Orchestra and Chorus, and every week, your hostess, the glamorous, unpredictable Tallulah Bankhead.

0: Yes, darlings, this is the big show, to which every week 200 or 300 of the biggest names in show business listen. You thought I was going to say they were on the show, didn't you, darlings? I fooled you. Well, the funniest thing is that many performers, most of them my friends, do listen to the show. And why not? It's the only chance they ever get to turn me off when I'm talking. As a matter of fact...
1: Excuse me, who plays Tallulah Bankhead around here?
0: Oh, I do, darling. And I imagine you're the poor little man who plays Jack Carter.
1: So this is radio. Me, I'm a television boy. When I come on stage, they can see me. In radio, I'm just a voice without a body.
0: Jack, that's radio. It happens to everybody. I'm just a voice without a body.
1: Honey, with your voice, you don't need a body.
0: Thank you, baby.
1: Don't thank me, Chaloo. Tallulah Bankhead has become a national institution. Why, you're the Hopalong Cassidy of radio.
0: I'm flattered. I think. Hopalong Cassidy. What program is she mistress of ceremonies on?
1: No, it's a new thing now. Why, when kids come into my house now, they pull out their guns and they go, darling. Oh, that's what they're doing. Oh. Believe me, the whole town is Tallulah crazy. My wife is taking cold shots on account of you.
0: Oh, I'm so sorry, darling. Does she have a bad cold?
1: What are you talking about? She's trying to catch a cold so she'll sound more like you.
0: Well, it is gratifying to know that your wife is a fan.
1: Not only my wife, Tallulah. I walked by the 6th Avenue Delicatessen the other day, and the smoked tongue in the window was singing, "Give my regards to Broadway."
0: A voice without a body again.
1: I went into my favorite restaurant, and they have a Tallulah sandwich named after you.
0: No coaching, please. What kind of a sandwich is it?
1: A triple-decker, naturally.
0: Oh, naturally.
1: The Tallulah sandwich. Plenty of ham, a big tomato.
0: And plenty of lettuce, darling.
1: You know, Tallulah, the funniest thing is that right across the street in this restaurant is another restaurant that's copying your sandwich. Of course, it's not as good. Smaller ham, smaller tomato, and plenty of crust.
0: Don't you dare mention her sandwich on this program!
1: Now, look, here's the point of the whole conversation.
0: Oh, there is a point.
1: Oh, yes, I admire you, Tallulah. Now, how do I get to be like you?
0: Oh, my darling, you couldn't get to be like me if you lived to be 100 years old.
1: Oh, I don't. I want to be as talented as you are, not as old as you are.
0: You keep that up, Buster, and you'll never get to be as old as... Oh!
1: I'll probably never get to be as old as you are if I have another year like 1950. Of course, I can't complain. 1950 was swell to me. I got my own show on television on NBC Saturday night. I love television. How else can you get into Betty Grable's home once a week, huh? Well, it really is hard work. But 1950, looking back, was a wonderful year. So many things happened. Brooklyn lost the pennant again. Margaret hit a wrong note, so Harry sent one. You know. And, of course, they had the new bathing suit in 1950 called the bikini, spelled backwards as Ibbidibbidick. And, oh, have you seen them? I saw one girl on the beach. Why, they're just two handkerchiefs and a prayer, that's all. One girl had one on, and all the fellas were standing around fanning her with newspapers, trying to make her sneeze. I was just hanging around to say gesundheit. And I noticed that all the women drivers are out this year like mad. I love those dolls. They get in the car, and they get a look in their eye like, you shouldn't be living anymore. I don't mind the way women drive. It's the way they aim that bothers me. They come over from Jersey, they don't even wait till they get to the tunnel. Right over the water they go. And they make it, too. That's what bothers me. Plus, Durante is afraid of women drivers. Anytime he's out in his car, sees a woman driver coming toward him. Last time he did, he saw a woman. He ran out of his car, jumped into a building, went up the 6th floor, ran into a house, hid under the bed. It didn't help. She got him anyway. Traffic. Too much traffic. Too many people. Where are the cops? Traffic. Too much traffic. Too many stoplights, too many stops. Autos crawling down the avenue. Take too long to get where they're going. People waiting for the signal to get away from the horns that are blowing. Why, it's crowded, who allowed it? Can't we stop this jamboree? Cause there's much too many and too many much traffic for me. Going uptown, going downtown, It's a one-way street. Turn around, retreat. Hey, you think driving is a cinch? Brother, I ain't even moved an inch. Hey, look out, Mac. Go faster. Look out for that roadmaster. Look out, roadmaster. Look out! I am the new Buick Roadmaster. 1951. I'm lovely. I'm engaged. I use grease. And just listen to my horn. Specially arranged for the convertible by Meredith Wilson. Naturally, everything about me is the best. I have mink seat covers, and everybody in me is always gay and laughing. Either rich people are happy or those mink seats tickle, I don't know. And, of course, my owner is a wealthy boy, Terence Cartwright. Very wealthy. He has the pie concession on the Milton Berle show. And last week, you know, Terence was out with a debutante. He was driving in me, and he was riding with one arm, and he leaned over to kiss her. All of a sudden, I went off the road. I smashed into an embankment. I went up a tree. I turned over six times. I crashed under the road. She called out of the car, and she said, "Brother, that's what I call a kiss." But my days are numbered. I am being sold to a used car dealer. You see, my ashtrays are full. Traffic. Too much traffic. Hear that blaring. It's not Fred Warren. Why, hear that screeching. Someone's teaching someone how to drive. Why, the pupils spouting, pupils shouting, glory, she's alive. Well, one thing, I'm not going to fidget. Look out for that midget. Look out for that midget car. Hey, look out, midget. I'm just a little midget auto. At night, they don't keep me in a garage. They throw a tablecloth over me and I play canasta. Oh, it's so embarrassing. You won't believe this, but pedestrians hit me. The other day, some kids set fire to my roof. The firemen wouldn't put me out. They thought I was an old cigarette lighter. Oh, I tell you, it's awful. I have my good points, though. I'm a convertible. I wasn't always, you know, but my owner found a can opener. Those trucks are always driving right over me. Well, I gotta be moving now. Their light just changed. Can't seem to move. Oh, no wonder. There's chewing. I'm stuck under my tire. Traffic. Too much traffic. Too much bumping. Too much thumping. Hey, maybe walking is faster. Well, I think I'll take a stab. Hey, look around for the cab. Hey, taxi. Look out, taxi. Watch it, taxi. Look out, taxi. Ow! I'm a taxi. Jack the Hack. I'm not lovely. I'm not engaged. I'm hard to get, especially when it's raining. I guess you think I'm stupid, don't you? You know why I talk funny? My boss has got those baby shoes hanging on a windshield. All day long, I keep getting kicked in the head all day long. But I'm a pretty fair guy. If I hit a pedestrian, if I drag him six blocks, I only charge him what it says on the meter. Oh, I got all the latest equipment, you know. I got smoke rearview mirrors. They weren't that way original, but the couples in the back seat steamed them up, you know. Yeah, I'm a pretty tough guy. If I see a bus coming, I cut him right off. I see another car, I grind the spinners in half. I knock off trolleys. There's only one thing a taxi has to look out for. That's another taxi. Traffic, too much traffic. Can't they stop this jamboree?

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0: Darlings, every once in a while, show business is enhanced by the success of a performer whose talent is so distinctive, so utterly enchanting, that it is almost impossible to describe without hearing and seeing. Such a gifted personality is a dear, dear friend of mine who just came over from England and is currently amusing after-dark pleasure seekers at the Swanky Versailles nightclub here in New York. One of the world's outstanding mimics, Miss Florence Desmond. Florence, darling.
1: Hello, Tallulah.
0: Oh, Florence, my pet, how good to see you again. Oh, darling, how long has it been since you and I spent that wonderful weekend together when I was playing in London, you remember? And I rented that picturesque old English castle.
1: Oh, it's been quite some time, Tallulah. But that wasn't a castle you were living in. I seem to remember...
0: Well, darling, it seemed like a castle, all those huge rooms. I bet there must have been about 40 rooms.
1: I seem to remember five.
0: A five-room castle? Don't be ridiculous.
1: I think the castle was next to the place you rented. Wasn't it the gamekeeper's cottage with the five rooms?
0: It had six rooms.
1: You're mistaken, Tallulah. Five.
0: Well, if you're not going to count that other room... But I do remember a party we gave. And you remember you entertained us with that, your wonderful impression of that English general.
1: Oh, I adored it. It was an English colonel, dear.
0: Well, whatever it was, I adored it.
1: I don't know why, Tallulah. I seem to remember you left for the theater to do your play before I did it.
0: Well, if you ever do it, I'm sure I will adore it. Why don't you do it now, won't you? Why does everybody pick on me on this program?
1: I don't know how you ever thought whether a perfectly good song can be ruined in the hands of the wrong people. I got a crazy idea the other day, and I tried to imagine an old English army colonel doing the St. Louis Blues.
2: I hate to see the evening sun go down. I hate to see the evening sun go down any time, really. That's when I start drinking. And it's bad for me. For instance, last night we had a whale of a party in the mess. It was a farewell to young Carew. He'd been cashiered out of the army. Bad show. Oh, if I feel tomorrow anything like I feel today, heaven help the army. I should think if Carew feels tomorrow anything like he feels today, he'll probably blow his brains out. Wouldn't be a bad idea at that. The best thing that boy can do is to pack his bags and make his getaway. It all started with a woman. An attractive little widow with dyed hair. We all knew it, all except Carew. It was her birthday, and he asked her what she wanted. Oh, instead of replying like any normal woman and saying, a box of chocolates. She said she wanted the green eye of the little yellow god. And Carew got it for her. What she thought she was going to do with it, how she thought she could wear it, or where she was going to put it, I haven't the vaguest idea. They called him Mad Carew. Oh, he wasn't mad. A trifle impulsive, perhaps, but you can't call a fella mad for writing rude words on Government House. I've wanted to do it myself many a time. We all hated the governor's wife. Ugly old bag. Too bad about Carew. He had a great future in the army. Fine family. Educated at Eton. Used to row for Oxford. Oh, I'll miss the young scamp. I say, boy, bring me a stinger, will you?

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1: Oh, Miss Bankhead.
2: Oh, hello, Meredith, darling. Meredith Wilson. Well, how are you this week, Meredith?
1: Oh, I'm all right, Miss Bankhead. But that story Florence Desmond told about Lieutenant Carew, whew, that was really a pistol.
2: You liked it?
1: Oh, very sad. The same thing that happened to this feller happened to a feller back home, only his name wasn't Carew and he wasn't a lieutenant. But he was cashiered out of the service.
2: Oh, dear, here we go again. Oh, he was in the army.
1: Well, not exactly. You see, he was cashiered out of the service station. He worked for a chain of service stations and wore a uniform and everything, but he was fired for running around with the cashier.
2: Cashier, yes.
1: Oh, it was all very sad.
2: Not as sad as it is now, darling.
1: Well, it gets better as it goes along.
2: Care to bet?
1: Well, sir, Miss Bankhead. Let me just tell you about Betty.
2: Now, Mary, darling, please, please. One revolting story at a time. Better yet, let me put it this way. Why don't you play something for us, huh?
1: Well, I'd love to. How about Zing Went the Strings of My Heart?
2: Ah, sounds delightful, darling. Ladies and gentlemen, here is Meredith Wilson and the Big Show Orchestra and Chorus with a gay and enchanting interpretation of a memorable popular hit song, Zing Went the Strings of My Heart.

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2: Hey, miss, who's the traffic manager around here? I'm Martha Ray.
3: I am the MC around here.
2: Excuse me. Oh, Uncle Milty. Oh, you know, I didn't recognize you in that costume.
3: I am not Uncle Milty, whoever she is.
2: Oh, yes, of course. I should have known. You're Milty's mother. Oh, what a faux pas. I could kill myself.
3: May I watch? Look here, darling, and I use the word darling because they won't let me use the word I'd like to use. I am not Uncle Milty. I am not Uncle Milty's mother. I am Uncle Tallulah Bankhead.
2: You're Tallulah Bankhead? Oh, knock it off, kid. You're flipping your lid, old girl. You know, I've been listening to this show, and I know what this Tallulah looks like. She's about 8 feet tall, weighs 525 pounds, and is 95 years old.
3: I will tell you now, my dear, coldly and dispassionately, that I am Tallulah Bankhead.
2: Well, I answer you now, coldly and whatever you said. You got rocks in your head, old girl.
3: How can I make this idiot believe me? Here, listen to this.

0: Please look at me calmly and try to figure out who I am.
1: Well, the way it sounds every week, Tallulah Banks is 8 feet tall, weighs 525 pounds, is 95 years old, and she... What do you know? You are Tallulah
0: Banks!
1: You're not sore or anything, are you?
0: Oh, of course not, darling. It's so reassuring to know that in half an hour I'll never have to see you again.
1: Oh, well, gee whiz, don't get mad. At least not for a half hour. You know, I came to see you because I know you can help me. You see, now, you're a dame with class. And me? I'm a dame. But I'm tired of running around with the kind of men I've been going out with. I'd like to go out with the kind of guys you go out with. Those high-class bums. Can you tell me what I should do to better myself?
0: Well, it's the little things that count.
1: Well, most men go out with me because of my brain.
0: You see, it's the little things that count.
1: I'd like to travel with a higher type crumb. You know, like a manager of an A&P. Or a boss painter. Or a Louis Calhern.
0: Oh, you mean an old high-class boss.
1: Yeah. I don't know why it is. I meet plenty of vacuum cleaner salesmen. But how do you get to meet Hoover?
2: That's a very funny joke.
0: Would you settle for Dewey?
1: Why should I? Nobody else did.
0: Out of the mouths of babes.
1: Are you kidding? With this mouth? You know, I got a big problem for a girl of my sex. I got to get my hooks into... You see, I got to get my hooks into a real classy type creep.
0: Well, then, I think I'll have to introduce you to Louis Calhern.
1: Oh, it'll be love at first sight. Me married to Louis Calhern. I can see it now. Louis Calhern and me, sharing the same laundry chute.
0: Look, Miss Ray, why don't you sing and get whatever's bothering you out of your system? What would you like to sing, darling?
1: That old black magic.
0: Well, that's the only way you'll ever get to marry Louis Calhern, darling. Black magic.
1: She's a doll.

0: Ah, Martha, darling, that was divine. Now, let's see, darlings. I better give the darling little stations all over the country a break, huh?
1: Tallulah?
0: Yes, Jack Carter?
1: Watch with the station break bit.
0: The station break bit?
1: Well, let me put it this way. I'd like to ring your chimes.
0: Darling, ask me anything, but my chimes I give to no man.
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0: Tonight on Broadway, darlings, there's a fine revival of a comedy playing to capacity. It is that renowned classic by George S. Kaufman and Edna Ferber called The Royal Family. Tonight we're bringing you a scene from the play in which I portray a member of a famed theatrical family, Julie Cavendish to be exact, and Louis Calhern plays the role of my brilliant but incorrigible brother, Tony. So, the curtain is up and you meet some of the members of the royal family.

0: Good heavens, Miss Julie, you're dripping wet. 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I'll get your warm mules.
1: Oh, thank you, Della. Where is he? Where is he, my brother Tony?
0: Roaming the house like a caged lion. Miss Julie, your coat is ripped.
1: The entire population of New York is standing on our doorstep, howling for a glimpse of America's foremost screen lover. In the meantime, they take what fortune sends. And it just so happens to be me.
0: Here now, slip these on.
1: Oh, good, Julie. Oh, thank you, thank you. Oh, what a day this has been. I had to get out at the corner. You don't dare drive up. Oh, my dear Della, you should try playing a matinee audience made up entirely of sea lions. They came in wet to the knees and never did dry off. They spent the first act taking galoshes off and the last act putting them on. You know, my dear, I looked out once during the last act and couldn't see a face. And coughing. I think they had a cheerleader. Lincoln couldn't have held them with the Gettysburg Address.
2: Oh, there you are, Julia. Did you get my passport?
1: A plague on your public, Tony. I'm a battered wreck.
2: Julia, the passport. Have you got the passport?
1: No, shut up, Tony. I'm not over my matinee.
0: Dinner at the usual time, Miss Julie.
1: No. Hold it a while, Della, please.
0: Mr. Gilbert Marshall phoned.
1: Oh, darling Gil. Oh, dear, I forgot to call him.
0: He said he'd call here.
1: Oh, good.
0: The La Bame dress shop says your dress is all ready.
2: Oh, dress be hanged. My boat sails at midnight. What have you done about my passport?
1: Tony, my love, your distinguished producer, Oscar Wolf, is getting it.
2: Oh, he is? Why didn't you say so, thank heaven?
1: He's been pulling all sorts of wires. He's been in and out of my dressing room all afternoon. Everybody's been in and out of my dressing room all afternoon. Compared to my dressing room, Grand Central Station was a rustic retreat. Reporters and process servers and sob sisters.
2: Listen, Julie, how soon will Wolf get here?
1: Oh, I don't know. Oh, right away. And he's bringing the money for you, too. They kept your reservations, and I paid for it. By the way, you neglected to tell me that you were roughing it across in the royal suite.
2: I can't travel as a stowaway.
1: Hire a battleship for all I care. But remember, I'm a working girl. What do you do with all your money anyway? You go out to Hollywood with a $1 billion contract, and you buy a pink plaster palace for $150,000, and I start a Frascini for $20,000, Hispana Suiza for $25,000, a camp in the Sierras for another 50, gods. You were sunk $250,000 before they ever rolled a camera on you. And as soon as they start to take a picture, you knock out the director and quit.
2: No, it'll blow over in a month. That's why I want to get away.
1: Why do you have to go to Europe? What are you going to do when you get there?
2: I am going to bathe in the pure beauty of Athens. I want to lose myself in the black forests of Bavaria. Oh, I don't know where I'm going. Any place where it rains all the time.
1: All right, brother. Go to Pango Pango. But attend your own hospital.
2: What's that? Somebody at the door?
1: Keep calm. They can't get up here.
2: Look here. Do you think I'd better put some furniture against the front door?
1: Well, you have to go out sometime, won't you? They can't keep back the Queen Mary up to our house.
2: No, oh, I'll get out all right when the time comes. Well, what is it? What is it, Della?
0: Oh, one of them reporters tried to get up in the service elevator, but they got in.
1: Oh, that crowd still standing around down there in the wet snow?
0: There certainly is a mob of them, Miss Julie. Looks like a bigger crowd than the time Mr. Tony got his first divorce.
2: Don't tell our faithful retainers to man the battlements. Drop fire on them if they try to storm.
0: Yes, sir.
2: I don't have much time, Julie. I'll have to get aboard early if I'm to dodge the crowd. About that passport.
1: Who says you have to get on the boat? Maybe I am naive.
2: A million reasons. I feel like it. I want to get so far from Hollywood and sunshine. I never want to hear camera again. Or stage either, for that matter. You can have it. I'm through.
1: Through? You've been saying that ever since you played Little Lord Fauntleroy.
2: Oh, but I mean it this time. That's why I'm going abroad. Give me 2 years in Munich with my violin under Russia, and I'll show you what the stage means to me.
3: 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Please check back soon.

0: This channel is currently offline for essential maintenance and will be back as soon as possible. Please check back soon.
1: Who is there?
2: Miss Cavendish, this is Gilbert Marshall.
1: Oh, it's Gil. Let him in, Gil. Let him in. Gil, darling.
3: Oh, is this a time to entertain people?
1: Gil, it's so wonderful to see you.
4: Is there something wrong, Julie? Can I help? All those people in the street.
1: Oh, everything is happening, darling. Oh, but just family, Gil. Oh, you're still sane, aren't you? Aren't you? And solid and reliable and sure.
4: I hope so.
1: Oh, how nice. And I was going to be so ravishing on our first meeting. I had it all planned, darling. Oh, let me make an entrance, will you? I'll say, is it really you, Gil? And after all these years, you'll say...
3: Answer the phone!
1: Gods, excuse me, Gil. Hello.

0: Hello. Oh, Oscar. Yes, dear. Yes, I'm sure you did, but...
1: Who is it? Who is it? What's wrong?
0: Oh, Oscar. Well, of course, yes. If you can't, then, well, there's no use, darling. You know, there's nothing to be. Yes, I know it is. Yes, I know. Well, I'm leaving very shortly for the theater. Yes, I am. But don't worry. I'll give a good performance.
1: Well?
0: Well, that was Oscar Wolf. Now, Tony, I don't want you to hit the ceiling.
2: He hasn't got my passport!
0: It is not so vital. You haven't done anything so terrible.
2: You don't know what you're talking about. You'll find out if it's vital. Why, get... If this woman...
0: Oh, don't be so childish, Tony. What can she do to you? You talk like somebody in a melodrama. Now, calm down and shut up! Oh, Gil, this is my brother, Tony.
2: What can she do to me? I'll tell you what she can do to me.
0: Tony, will you be quiet? This is Mr. Gilbert Marshall. Gil, my brother, Tony.
2: Charmed? What the devil kind of jam do you think I'm in anyway? What do you think I blew all the way from California for? The ride? I've got to get out of here, I tell you. That woman's in town by this time. Do you know what that means? You don't know that polka. Why, I've seen her pick up a thing like this ashtray here, only bigger and heavier. She's a killer. She'll do anything. She'd just as soon shoot us. Look at you. She's a pole, you know. She's cuckoo about me, and she knows I'm through with her. Now, if you don't want to do anything to help me, why, all right. You're a devil of a sister. I'm only your brother. Why should you bother about me? But I'm telling you now, if they get me, I'll be all over the front page, and so will you, and the whole blasted family. Now, if that's what you want, believe me, that's what you're going to get. What am I doing with this ashtray? There. Pleased to have met you, Mr. Gilson.
3: Wait, what's this about a passport?
0: Darling, Tony must get a passport. He can't sail for Europe.
3: I'll get that passport. Get you an emergency one. I've got friends downtown.
2: When?
3: Have it sent down to the Queen Mary, say, 20 minutes. Better still, I'll take you down myself and smuggle you aboard.
0: Oh, Gil, darling, you're a rock.
2: Good man. We could use a chap like this in the family. Della, where are you? Get my stuff together. We're on our way.
4: Coming, Mr. Tony.
0: Goodbye, Gil, darling. Bless you. Hurry back, won't you? Goodbye, Tony.
2: Get 3 cabs exactly all right. Carry the stuff out. Put it in the 3rd cab. Gilson, we'll take the 1st. All set?
0: The end of a perfect day, thank heaven. Oh, Tony. Now, don't charter a tug and come back. That's all I ask. Now, take care of your sinus. Keep out of Russia. But why you have to go to Europe? Oh, never mind, darling. Goodbye.
2: Open the door. Get ready to attack. This is the big breakthrough. They can't stop us now. 1, 2, 3, charge! Remember, it's the guaranteed thrust.
0: Goodbye, brother. Goodbye, brother. Oh, brother, for the peace and quiet of Macy's basement.

0: Well, you're very kind, darlings. We share your applause with two fine performers, Martin Blaine as Gil and Miss Nell Harrison as Della. As for you, Louis Calhern, I can only say I wish we could do a play together on Broadway.
1: To be in a play with you would be my pleasure, my sweet.
0: The theater is supposed to be an invalid, but with performers like you, it could easily be cured, sweetie.
1: You could cure it single-handed, sugar.
2: Hey, Jimmy, get a load of those two sugar-cured hams.
3: Yeah, Martha, there's something going on here that ain't kosher. Let you and me show them how to really do some acting.
2: Oh, it'll be my pleasure, my sweat. Sweet. Sweet.
3: We can beat them playing the royal family and give them spades. In fact, we'll play it in spades. We'll call it the royal flush. You care to be my sister, Miss Ray?
2: Hey, Goomba, can't we be more than just sisters?
3: How about brothers? Meredith, some acting music, if you please.

0: Julie, I gotta get out of town. Where's my passport? How am I gonna get out of town without my passport? You said you was gonna get me a passport.
1: I got you one passport, and I'm still waiting to get the other one.
0: What am I gonna do with two passports? I only need one.
1: Well, they're having trouble with your picture on the passport. They couldn't get that nose on only one.
0: All of a sudden, I need two passports. I'm in a double jalopy. I gotta get out of town, Julie.
1: Where are you going, Tony?
0: Any place where it rains all the time.
1: Oh, you're going back to Hollywood, California.
0: No, I can't go back to Hollywood. I promised that girl a mink coat, but I got her a muskrat rake cake. Now she's trying to pin the rap on me.
1: Who's the girl, Tony?
0: Only one of the greatest actresses dead or alive. And I wish she were. None other than the one and only Tallulah Bankhead.
1: She's an actress?
0: What an actress. What an actress. You don't like her because once she gave you a hot foot.
1: Why, she can't hold a match to me.
0: She did.
1: Why, when I played Juliet, the rafters shook. And believe me, it ain't easy to play Juliet and run up and shake the rafters at the same time. Very fair.
0: I gotta get out of town. Where's my passport? I gotta get out of town.
1: Where are you going, Tony?
0: I'm gonna bathe the pure beauty in Athens.
1: Jimmy. Kumba, that's wrong. I'm going to bathe in the pure beauty of Athens.
0: You do what you want, and I'll do what I want. I got to get out of town. Where's my passport? I got to get on that boat.
1: Hire a manager for all I care. You went to Hollywood with a $1 million contract, and you got yourself plastered in a pink palace that cost $150,000. You spent $50,000 for a car. A Franchu, do. A Spano Pro. A Buick! What you need like a hole in the hood. Hole in the hood. Bye.
0: Okay. If you won't get me a passport, I'm leaving anyway. I'll go where this Tallulah dame will never find me. Farewell, Julie.
1: Where are you going, Tony?
0: There's a little picture theater around the corner. She'll never go there. They're showing All About Eve. Farewell, Julie.
1: Farewell. Farewell, brother. Oh, brother, for the peace and quiet of Macy's window.

0: Martha and Jimmy, the royal family abdicates in your honor. You were both really darling.
1: Excuse me, may I speak to you a moment, Miss Bankhead?
0: Why, of course, Mr. Carter, but why the formality? What did you want to talk about, Jack?
1: That's it, Jack. I think I can save you a lot of Jack on this show. You see, Florence Desmond and I have been figuring it out. All the stars you have in this big show. Why, the actors' salaries alone must run into five figures.
0: Not forgetting mine, darling.
1: Okay, seven with your figure.
0: I asked for that.
1: You asked for that figure?
0: Isn't he dull?
1: No, what I'm trying to say, Tallulah, is that Florence Desmond and I can do this whole show by ourselves. Why, we can be every big star you ever had in these shows. Just Florence and I. It'll save you a lot of money.
0: Oh, you mean just the three of us will do the big show?
1: Just the two of us, Florence and I. She's a better Tallulah than the original. Much Betty. Could we do a sample for you?
0: If you don't, we'll be 5 minutes short. Go ahead, darling.
1: Okay, Tallulah Desmond, you're on the air. Ladies and gentlemen, here is your hostess, the glamorous, unpredictable Tallulah Desmond.
0: Well, darling. hello, darlings. I call you all darlings because you are darlings, darlings. Isn't it sweet? Boy, the most revolting, nauseating story. Don't you dare to mention her name on this program. Isn't she sweet? Give my regards to Broadway. Remember me to Herald Square. Why can't that orchestra stay on key? Boys, you've been darlings, darlings. Isn't she sweet?
2: Oh, excuse me, Tallulah.
0: Why, darlings, it's Fred Allen Carter, darlings.
2: Thank you, one and none.
0: Oh, Fred, that is insanely divine.
2: Yes, Tallulah, and now that you mention it, Florida is cold. Why, it was so cold down there, when I went to sleep at night, I had to slip in between two pieces of hot pastrami.
0: And, darlings, here is Meredith Wilson Carter and a teensy-weeny tiny show orchestra and chorus in one of Meredith's teensy-weensy tiny arrangements of Dardanella. That was divine, Meredith, darling.
1: Well, sir, now here is Marlene Dietrich Desmond.
0: Hello, Tallulah, darling. Falling in love again, never wanted to. What am I to do? I can't help it. Wherever I go, men follow me, and why not? I make such good Wiener Schnitzel. Ed is his way.
1: Oh, thanks, Tallulah.
0: Edwin Carter.
1: Oh, listen, Tallulah. Tonight I would like to explain the story of the opera Carmen, you know.
0: But Ed. I'm going to sing. Give my regards.
1: Oh, that's enough. That's enough. I'll explain it up to there. Now, you see, Carmen is working in a cigar factory. Oh, this is wonderful, you know. Now, she's wrapping cigars, and one day she meets a fellow named Guy. Now, Guy and Carmen decide to become brothers, you see. So later they organize an orchestra, which is known as the Cigar Band.
0: Well, look who's here. Hildegard Desmond, the incomparable. Je ne sais pas what to do. Darling, je vous aime beaucoup. I love you, dear. I do. I do. Good evening, ladies and gentlemen. Well, and here's Vaughn Monroe Carter.
3: Racing with a goon. I open your father's balloon.
0: Thank you, Vaughn Monroe Carter, darling. And now...
4: Hello, Tallulah. How's every little inka-dinka-doo? this.
1: Oh, no. I do Durante.
4: I said, I'll do this.
5: This
4: one.
5: Is sabotage.
4: Here, I'll do it, Jack.
6: Chitter-beat, chitter-beat, chitter-beat, chitter-beat, chitter-beat. 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What a lyric. I'm practically Noel Coward. Chitter-beat, chitter-beat, chitter-beat, chitter-beat, chitter-beat.
1: Wait a minute. Yeah. Stop the mimic. I'm the real Jimmy Durante. What is this, a man and woman imitating Durante? An imposter and an impostatress.
4: I think it's charming, Jimmy.
1: Hold it. Are you the real Tallulah Bankhead?
4: I am the only Tallulah Bankhead. Now, Jimmy, and I think it's really wonderful for people to imitate you. There's room in this world for more than one Durante. You know, darling, this might be a better world for all of us to live in. If everybody was as warm and as sweet and as lovable as you. If the world were full of Durantes, what a wonderful world it would be. If the world were full of Durantes, what a wonderful world it would be. Every day would be sunny, life would really bubble, so much laughter. There'd be no room for trouble if the world were full of Durantes. Think of all the sights we'd see. A football game at the Tournament of Roses. Imagine one football and 90,000 noses. If the world were full of Durantes, what a wonderful world it would be.
1: Thanks, Tula. And may I return the compliment and say... If the world were full of Tallulahs, what a wonderful place it would be. Every heart in a man would be tripping like a hammer. Their eyes would pop just from seeing so much glamour. If the world were full of Tallulahs, how unpredictable the women would be. I can picture each man just as nervous as a Stalin. She'd kiss him and say, you're for me, you darling, darling. If the world were full of Tallulahs, what a wonderful world it would be. The Giants would win the pennant, and I'm not trying to be a smarty, and Republicans would all join the Democratic Party. If the world were full of Tallulahs, what a baritone world, what an effervescent world.

We hope you'll be with us next week when our stars will be Fred Allen, Eddie Cantor, Portland Hoffer, Judy Holliday, Gypsy Rose Lee, Vaughn Monroe, Patrice Munsell, and, of course, Meredith Wilson and the Big Show Orchestra and Chorus. And until then, may the good Lord bless and keep you, whether near or far away.

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4: Ozzy?
5: Yes, Harriet?
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4: Oh, Ozzy, everybody knows that.
6: Solid silver with beauty that lives forever is international sterling. 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

0: Let's look in on the Nelsons at 1847 Rogers Road and see what Ozzie and Harriet are doing today. Oh, but wait. First, let's look in on the little shack on the vacant lot next door where David and Ricky Nelson and some of their little friends are holding a club meeting. As our scene opens, we hear a sound so familiar to the mother of every 8-year-old boy. Let's listen.
1: Then I close in on him and kill them all. Then I sneak over to the camp and kill the sentries. Then I wipe out the whole camp.
2: Hey, wait a minute, David. Maybe one of them would kill you.
1: Why? What have they got against me?
3: Hey, you guys, how about playing some baseball?
1: We can't, Ricky. I accidentally cracked the bat yesterday.
3: Let's call Anthony. He's got a bat.
1: We can't. It was on his head that I accidentally cracked it. Speaking of bats, we sure could use a new baseball bat and some more gloves.
2: Yeah, but talk is cheap. We ain't got enough money to buy nothing.
1: What do we got in the treasury, Tommy?
2: You mean exactly?
1: Yeah, what's in the treasury?
2: Well, there's 52 cents, 14 airplane pictures, 130 marbles, 2 turtles, and Tom's kid brother Herman that we're holding till Tom pays his dues.
1: Well, there must be some way we can raise money.
3: Why don't we hold another raffle?
2: Yeah, that's a good idea. Last time we held a raffle, we sold 27 raffles at 5 cents each.
3: That's right. The guy who had the lucky number even refused the prize.
1: Yeah, we couldn't get rid of Tom's kid brother Herman that way either.
3: Hey, I got a good idea, hey. Why don't we rent this club to somebody to live in and we can collect the rent, hey?
2: Nah, we can't.
1: Why not?
2: The OPA.
1: What's the OPA?
2: I don't know, but Pop says they don't let you do nothing.
4: Say, I got a better idea. There's a lot of people that want places to live.
1: Why don't we tear down this little shack and put up a great big apartment house? Then we could collect way more rent.
3: Hey, that's a great idea, hey. It'd be easy to build. There's lots of old red bricks laying around the lot, hey.
1: Let's make it a real big one. 200 stories.
3: Have we got enough bricks for that, hey?
1: Oh, sure. There must be 50 or 60 of them out there.
2: Well, maybe you guys are right.
3: Yeah, it's easy to put up apartment houses these days, too. You don't need to build no roof.
1: No roof?
3: You know, that's something else I heard my pop say. That OPA, they put a ceiling on everything.
1: One thing, though, let's not rent it to any families with kids. Children are too destructive and mischievous.
2: Oh, I don't know.
1: Oh, yes. They keep tracking the floor and marking the walls no matter how many times my mother tells me.
3: Come on, fellas. Let's start building right now, hey?
2: Oh, just a minute. We're forgetting something important.
1: Like what?
2: Well, first we gotta make a syndicate.
3: Can't we just make the apartment house?
2: No. First we gotta make the syndicate.
1: Look at Ricky. Don't even know what a syndicate is. I don't know what a syndicate is either, Tommy.
2: Well, that's how big businessmen do things. Oh, didn't your pop ever get together with a bunch of other guys and something very important?
1: Yeah, sure.
2: Well, that's a syndicate.
1: Oh, a poker game.
2: Well, come on, guys. Let's start building the house.
1: Okay. I'll go get some shovels and a bag of cement. We'll get to work right away. Right, Tommy?
3: Yeah, and look what I've got. I just wrote an ad for the papers when we finished the house.
1: You mean for the want ads?
3: Yeah, listen to this. Beautiful apartments to rent. $2 a month. P.S. $1 a month if you're a candy manufacturer.
5: Evening, dear.
6: Oh, hello, Harriet.
5: What's wrong, Ozzie? You look upset.
6: I am upset. Harriet, do you know what a man down the street just told me?
5: No, I don't, but I think you're good looking.
6: Oh, well, this has nothing to do with my looks. It seems that a very disturbing rumor is spreading through the neighborhood.
5: What's that?
6: Well, you know that vacant lot right next door to us?
5: Yeah.
6: Well, some big syndicate is putting up an immense apartment house on it. I heard it from Charlie Hooper, and then from old Mr. Carlton, and then Ben told me the same thing.
5: Are you sure about this?
6: Just as sure as I'm a human being.
5: Well, let's not worry until it's more definite. And, dear, besides, you know, it's not a very nice lot, you know. In fact, the kids call it the Rogers Road Dust Bowl.
6: Now, I think this is pretty serious, Harriet. Big apartment house right next door isn't exactly my idea of something to laugh about. I like neighbors, but not about 200 of them 10 feet away.
5: I guess you're right at that.
6: Besides blocking off our house and turning this street into a traffic street and a lot of other things like that, it's going to deprive all the kids of their only playground around here.
5: And you're right, you're right.
6: They always have so much fun playing there, too.
5: Remember the time they were playing Follow the Leader and they all climbed up that telephone pole and then they dared you to do it?
6: I did it, too, didn't I?
5: Yeah. And it wasn't so very much trouble for the fire department to get you down.
6: You know, Harriet, when I passed that clubhouse tonight on the way home, I felt terrible. All those kids, and soon they'll have no place to play. And just because some big syndicate decided to make a few more dollars. It seems to me that the freedom of youth is worth a good deal more to the community than the desires of a few big businessmen. Has the time come that we've thrown over the principles of democracy and justice for the many merely because of the importance of a select few?
5: The senator from California has the floor. And now may I ask you a question?
6: Go right ahead.
5: How many times have you seen Anchors Away?
6: Okay.
5: No, you're right, dear. That apartment house is bad for a lot of reasons. Especially from the kids' point of view.
6: Well, I'll tell you one thing. I'm going to do everything I can to prevent it. Maybe I won't be able to, but I sure will try. I'll tell you that much.
5: Hello, Mom. Hiya, Pop. Hello, David.
6: Hello, son.
5: Say, Pop, you know what me and the fellas are doing?
6: Not now, David. Mother and I are discussing something very important.
5: It'll only take a minute, Pop.
6: Later, son, please. This discussion concerns you, too, and it's really very important. You know, Harriet, maybe I'll look up the zoning restrictions on apartment houses.
5: That's what I wanted to talk to you about, Pop. The apartment house.
6: Oh, so you know about it.
5: Of course. As a matter of fact...
6: Well, David, I want you to tell every single one of your friends that your father is doing everything in his power to stop that apartment house from going up.
5: You're trying to stop it? But, Pop...
6: If I have to dig into every legal book in the library, if I have to get out an injunction, even if I have to take it to court, I'll do what I can to prevent it.
5: Gee whiz, Pop.
6: Well, just go out and tell the boys that that's the way your Pop feels about it.
5: Okay, if you say so. Bye, David. Bye. Gee, I wonder what it feels like to be a hermit.
6: Yes, sir, I want those kids to know that they have one real friend.
5: Oh, honey, now look, don't you think you may be getting all worked up unnecessarily? It could be just a rumor, you know.
6: No, this is pretty definite. As a matter of fact, the whole thing is really my fault anyway. I was on the verge of buying that lot any number of times. If only I'd bought it, this never would have happened. You remember once about 3 years ago? I was going to buy that lot then, but something interfered. Do you remember what it was?
5: Yeah, you didn't have enough money.
6: Oh, yeah. And then later on, that second time I was going to buy it, something came up again, didn't it? What was that?
5: You didn't have enough money.
6: Oh, yes. Yeah. And the third time I almost bought it. Let's see, what was wrong then?
5: You didn't have enough money.
6: It's always something, isn't it? If only I'd have bought that lot when I wanted to, everything would be all right now.
5: Oh, well, let's not talk about it till after we eat, dear. Dinner's almost ready.
6: Okay, but that's what always happens when you put something off until tomorrow. Somebody else goes and does it, and then you just feel like kicking yourself. 3 times I was going to buy that apartment.

0: Ozzie Nelson, you've been sitting here with a sour face all through dinner.
1: Oh, I'm sorry, dear. I was thinking about the syndicate buying that lot. I didn't realize I was being such a sourpuss. Anything I can do for you?
0: Yeah, mine'll show your teeth. I want to be able to tell you from the dill pickle.
1: Well, Harriet, I'm just sore about not buying it. I kept putting it off and putting it off.
0: Oh, I know, dear. I was just teasing you. Before we sit down and start figuring out what to do, I'll call Gloria so she can clear the table. Oh, Gloria! Gloria!
2: Did you call me, Mrs. Nelson?
0: Yes, Gloria, I did. We finished dinner.
2: All right, Mrs. Nelson. And if you'll pardon me for saying so, Mr. Nelson looks very unhappy this evening.
1: Oh, well, I'm sort of burned up at myself, Gloria. It's exactly as my mother always says. Procrastination is the thief of time.
2: Oh, you're telling me.
1: Oh, have you ever kept putting something off and finally wound up not doing it at all?
2: Have you ever seen the dust on the piano?
0: Well, you see, Gloria, Mr. Nelson's always wanted to buy that vacant lot next door. And it's rumored now that some big syndicate went and bought it.
2: They did?
1: Yeah, that's right. Somebody else bought that lot next door.
2: Oh, that's too bad. When are they going to take it away?
1: No, nobody's taking the lot away, Gloria.
2: Oh, well, that's good. It'd leave such an awful hole.
1: It's even worse than that. It seems they're going to build a big apartment house next door.
0: We're pretty upset about the whole thing. The children will have no place to play, and noisy neighbors can often be very disagreeable.
2: Oh, I had a very disagreeable neighbor once. It was terrible. Mrs. Nelson, what would you do if you had a neighbor who shook out her dust mop practically in your living room and made noise late at night and always walked across your lawn?
0: Well, first I'd talk to her about it.
2: That's what I thought, but no, this woman had to call the police.
1: But, Gloria, it's not only the neighbors. There's so many reasons. It'll ruin our view, for one thing.
2: Ruin the view?
1: Sure, you won't be able to see anything, will you?
2: Well, that depends on how far down they pull their shades. Well, I'll see you later.
1: Good old Gloria. Well, let's try to figure out what we can do about this apartment house, shall we, dear?
0: I hate to be a wet blanket, honey, but I don't think there's much you can do.
1: Say, Harriet, I just thought of something. Maybe that big syndicate hasn't bought the lot yet.
0: What makes you say that?
1: Well, I understand that Mrs. Appleby, the lady who owns it, has been out of town for a few weeks. She just got back today. Maybe that company's been making plans before buying the lot. Could be. At least it's worth going over there.
0: You mean over to Mrs. Appleby's?
1: Well, sure. If we get to her before the syndicate does, we'll buy the lot first.
0: Well, it's up to you. But they've probably already bought it, honey.
1: And if they have, I'll fight it to the last. I'll write to my congressman. If that doesn't help, I'll go see the governor. And if that doesn't help, I'll go to see President Truman himself.
0: Could you get in to see President Truman?
1: Well, of course. President Truman and I are very close friends.
0: Really?
1: Well, at the last meeting of the Musicians Union, I met a guy who knows a fellow who's a friend of the man that tunes his piano.

0: The kids of the neighborhood really started something when they decided to enlarge their clubhouse on the vacant lot next door. As a result, a false rumor started that a big syndicate was planning to build an apartment house there. Ozzy, in order to stop the building, decided to try to buy the lot before the syndicate did. We find him now, with Harriet, ringing the doorbell at Mrs. Appleby's, the woman who owns the lot.
1: Oh, hello, Mrs. Appleby. Do you remember me? I live right...
2: Oh, of course, of course. Come right in. When did you get to town?
1: Mrs. Appleby, I think you have me confused.
2: Oh, aren't you a fellow by the name of Peterson who owned a leather and harness shop next to the drugstore in Scranton, Pennsylvania?
1: No. And my name is Nelson.
2: Of course. I don't know how I mistook you for Mr. Peterson. His eyes are brown and you're wearing a gray suit and he died 5 years ago.
1: Oh, yes. You know my wife, don't you, Mrs. Appleby?
2: Oh, how do you do, Mrs. Appleby?
3: No, I'm Mrs. Nelson.
2: Oh, of course, my dear. You know, every time I see you two, I can't help noticing how much Mr. Nelson resembles my first husband, Cedric.
1: Oh, that's nice. We came here...
2: It's too
1: here...
2: bad we had to be divorced, but I guess it had to come. I ate crackers in bed, and poor Cedric couldn't stand the crumbs.
1: Oh, that's very interesting.
2: Those crumbs in bed used to drive Cedric crazy, and he was so clever. You know what he told the judge?
1: No, what did he tell the judge?
2: He said he just had to have a divorce because instead of being wedded, he was gradually being breaded.
1: Yes. I'd like to talk
2: naturally,
1: to you
2: naturally,
1: about...
2: when I married for the second time, I didn't eat crackers in bed, heaven forbid. I wouldn't dream of eating crackers in bed.
1: Oh, well, that's good.
2: But we were divorced, too. Those lamb chops cost just as much trouble.
3: Oh, Mrs. Appleby, the reason we dropped
2: that was my second husband. I've had three, you know. That's right, three husbands. Now... what was it you wanted to ask me?
1: Well, to come right to the point, Mrs. Appleby...
2: You know there's someone else you remind me of. I know. It's that young fellow who lives right around the corner on Rogers Road.
1: Well, that's me, Mrs. Appleby.
2: Oh, it couldn't be. This fellow's name is Nelson.
1: Yes. That's me. My name is Nelson.
2: Of course. Oh, I'm so sorry. I have such a poor memory. Nelson, let me see. Oh, I know how I can remember it. The same as Battling Nelson, who won the lightweight championship from Joe Gans in Reno, Nevada on April 11th, 1917, at 133 pounds in six rounds, and I won 60 cents on him at 3-2 odds. Yes, sir. That's how I remember you, Mr. Dempsey.
1: Mrs. Appleby.
2: Yes?
1: Mrs. Appleby, are you interested in selling that lot next to my house?
2: Mr. Nelson, is that what you came over here to ask me?
1: Yes.
2: Well, for goodness sakes, what was all that beating around the bush for?
1: Well, I'm kind of a blabbermouth. But tell me, you haven't promised that lot to anybody else, have you?
2: Oh, no.
1: Then will you take a $50 deposit on it and hold it for me?
2: Oh, certainly, Mr. Nelson, if you wish to buy it.
1: Oh, that's fine.
3: We'll let you know as soon as possible.
1: Here's the $50, Mrs. Appleby. And now I think we'd better be going.
2: Oh, but Mr. Nelson, I haven't even told you why my last husband left me.
1: I know why. You ate grapefruits in bed.
2: Why, that's right. I ate grapefruits in bed. But how did you know?
1: I remember the headline in the society column that day. Mrs. Appleby squirts off third drip. Why?

0: this the place you mean, dear?
1: Yeah, this is it. I've seen their ads in the paper.
0: Well, you go ahead, dear, and I'll see you at home later, okay? Goodbye.
1: Bye.
2: Welcome to the Helping Hand Finance Company.
1: Oh. I'm thinking of buying some real estate, and I'd like to see about borrowing some money.
2: Well, you came to the right place, friend. Because we always have plenty of money.
3: Lots of money.
2: Now, what would you like? $10,000?
1: No.
2: $100,000? A million?
1: No
2: loan is too big or too small for the Helping Hand Finance Company. We just lend money and lend money. Now, what's your name, please?
1: Nelson. Ozzie Nelson. I phoned you a while ago.
2: Oh, yes. I think we got some information on you. Just a few pertinent facts our investigators checked on. Now, let's see. Oh, here it is. Ozzie Nelson, born on... We've led a very interesting life, haven't we?
1: Well, you know, that is...
2: And let's see. One night in June 1938, while you were...
1: If that was that night in Pismo Beach...
2: This is in Toledo.
1: Oh.
2: And then you...
1: What's the matter?
2: I just got to Pismo Beach. Well, I guess it'll be all right. Now, how much do you want to borrow?
1: Well, you see, I'm not sure yet. I just wanted to line everything up for a certain big deal. Suppose I call back tomorrow, would that
2: Splendid,
1: be all right?
2: Mr. Nelson, yes. We'll be happy to serve you. And please bear in mind, Mr. Nelson, or Ozzie, if I may, we don't want you to look upon this as a cold business deal. We want you to think of us as warm friends who are glad to help you out in your hour of need. Your signature on one of our applications is like the warm hand clasp of two dear friends. That's why we call ourselves the Helping Hand Finance Company, because we give you a helping hand.
1: Oh, well, thanks. Just one thing. Suppose I can't meet my payments on time. Do you still extend a helping hand?
2: Well, in that case, we use our foot a little. Goodbye!
0: Ozzie?
1: Yes, dear?
0: I've been thinking over this whole business about the apartment house.
1: I know, dear, you've been thinking, but your husband's a man of action. I've got everything lined up. My credit's okay at the finance company, and now I'll go over to Mrs. Appleby and start to talk real business.
0: But, darling...
1: I can just imagine how that big syndicate is going to feel when they find out they've been outsmarted by a guy who's a little too fast for them.
0: Well, I just hope you haven't wasted $50 and a whole lot of time and energy, that's all.
1: Oh, Harriet, please.
4: Hello, Mom. Hello, Pop.
1: David, what did the gang say when you told them your old man was putting a stop to that apartment house business, eh?
4: Well, they were kind of mad at first, but then we held a meeting and decided to dig a hole to China instead.
1: Oh, well, that's... what is that?
4: Well, as long as you wouldn't let our syndicate build the apartment house, we already had the shovels and stuff.
1: Wait a minute. You mean that you kids...
0: And there you have it, folks. The mystery of the big syndicate is explained.
1: Oh, Harriet, you were right all the time. I'm a fool, that's what I am. I'm a dope. I'm a moron. I'm an idiot. Well?
4: Keep going, dear. I'll tell you when to stop.

0: I'll get it.
1: Hello, Mr. Nelson. Mrs. Nelson, remember me, Mrs. Appleby? Oh, my goodness, that rhymes, doesn't it? Well, I had a little trouble finding
2: pardon
1: you.
2: Me, but did you happen to come in to see us about the lot, Mrs. Appleby?
1: Did I? Oh, yes, of course. Yes. I came to find out if you still want to buy it.
2: Mrs. Appleby, I'm sorry to cause you this trouble, but we've decided not to buy the lot. Naturally, we forfeit the $50 deposit.
1: Oh, no, no, no. I insist on giving it back to you.
3: Oh, but Mrs. Appleby, we want to be fair with you. After all, you lose enough by not selling the lot.
1: Well, that's what I wanted to tell you. You see, I've already sold the lot, and I was afraid you'd be upset about it.
2: Oh, you sold it?
1: Yes, isn't that good news? Late this afternoon, some nice man from a syndicate called on me, and he bought it. He's going to put up a nice big apartment house. Isn't that wonderful?
2: Here we go again.

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1: And don't forget, the solid silver with beauty that lives forever is International Sterling.
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0: This program originates...

0: like a medicine.
1: The cough drops.
2: I hope you're not hungry, dear Henry, I've just burnt the roast and I've ruined the sponge.
3: Well, that's a nice thing, isn't it? After I've been working...
2: Henry, I've got me secret supply.
3: You don't mean...
2: Polo mints.
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6: Once upon a time there was an engineer.
7: Choo-choo Charlie was his name, we hear.
6: He had an engine and he sure had fun. He used good and plenty candy to make his train run.
8: Charlie says, love my good and plenty. Charlie says, really ring the bell. Charlie says, love my good and plenty. Don't know any other candy that I love so well.

0: I've been gardening in white gloves.
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0: triple O. Yes, ENDS, E-N-N-D-S. 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
1: My Friend Irma.

0: Me? I'm Jane Stacy. Her? That's Irma Peterson. The only girl in the world who is so stupid she thinks a monsoon is a French gentleman. I'm not kidding. Look at her smiling and waving that box of ends. What's the idea, Irma?
1: Oh, I'm happy.
0: I don't get it.
1: Well, when a dog is happy, he waves his tail. I haven't got a tail, so I'm waving my ends.
2: Well, friends, you'll be happy, too, when you see how quickly ends chlorophyll tablets stop.

0: see. Eleanor Roosevelt calls her column My Day.
1: What's this?
0: No, I can't use the title My Day. So I think I'll call it My 25 Hours.
1: 25 hours?
0: Yes, remember, this is leap year. The days are longer.
1: Irma Peterson, what are you raving about?
0: Gee, didn't you know I'm writing a column?
1: Oh, sure, and I'm wrestling Gorgeous George at the Yankee Stadium.
0: No, I'm serious. Read this letter.
1: Well, let me see it. Miss Irma Peterson, we have your note in which you state that our paper, The West Side Shopper, lacks appeal for women. We would welcome any contribution our readers can make, be it a sentence, a paragraph, a column.
0: Well, look what it says here. Naturally, as far as payment is concerned, you must understand it will be great.
1: Where?
0: Right there.
1: Irma, it says as far as payment is concerned, it will be gratis.
0: Gratis, that's better than great. That's plural.
1: Gratis means for nothing.
0: You mean they won't pay me for the column?
1: Well, Irma, this newspaper is given away for nothing, and with a column by you in it, they may find it hard to get that prize.
0: I'm not going to let you discourage me. I've already written my first column, and I think it's pretty good. Why don't you look at it?
1: All righty. I think I went through something like this when you wrote your memoirs. Let me see. My 25 Hours by Irma Peterson. I got up bright and early this morning. Why don't you just make it early?
0: All right.
1: I had a cold shower. Then for breakfast, I had orange juice, toast, eggs, newspaper, and coffee. Newspaper? Your doctor prescribed roughage?
0: You don't think it's good so far?
1: Well, let me put it this way, honey. You say this column is going in the newspaper, huh?
0: Yes.
1: Well, as you know, newspapers are made from wood pulp, and wood pulp is made out of trees. So now I know why all the willows are weeping.
0: Why don't you read on?
1: All right, I will. Maybe there's a trace of oxygen somewhere in this carbon monoxide. Let me see. Beauty hints. Girls. To have a lovely figure, do as I do. Bend down and touch your toes 10 times. If you have extra long toes, stand back a little, as this is cheating. To have beautiful hair, wash your head with beer. Keep your mouth closed during the treatment, as this may prove to be habit forming. Girls under 21 must be accompanied to the beauty saloon by their parents. Oh, Irma.
0: Gee, what do you think?
1: Well, honey, the West Side Shopper is slipped under doors. Would you like to see every house around here with a barbed wire fence around it?
0: Oh, you're just saying that because I wrote the column. You wouldn't say that if Eleanor Roosevelt wrote it.
1: Cookie, if Mrs. Roosevelt wrote that column, the Republicans wouldn't even have to campaign this year. Now, please stop comparing yourself with that wonderful woman. She's a humanitarian. She's doing great work for the United Nations, and she knows all the outstanding personalities of the world.
0: I know personalities, too. See what I wrote here under social items? Amber Lipscott, well-known girl sandhog, was trapped under the Hudson River for 3 hours. She was rescued by Freddie Fulton, prominent frogman, and they have been jumping around together ever since.
1: This is Walter Winchell with a gun. Please come in. Hi, Mrs. O'Reilly.
2: Girls, wait till you hear the news.
0: Now, wait, don't say anything until I get my pencil.
2: Pencil?
1: Oh, sure. Irma's doing a column for the West Side Shopper.
2: Oh, I read that paper every day. Where's your column going to be, Irma?
1: On the page where they have secondhand bargains.
2: Oh.
0: It is not. I'm going to alternate with the obituary column. And when nobody dies, they're going to use my stuff.
1: Gee. Maybe we ought to go around poisoning people.
0: Jenny, you're being cruel again.
1: I'm sorry.
2: Well, she has nothing to lose. Personally, I think it's a lot of fun writing about who was seen with whom, what was seen where and why. When my late husband, Officer Clancy, was courting me, our names was always in the columns.
1: Not really.
2: Yes. It always said, what handsome officer was seen with which.
1: With which?
2: Yes, and they always made the same typographical error. They spelled it W-I-T-C-H.
0: Well, Miss O'Reilly, my column's going to contain beauty hints. You always say you have a lot of beauty secrets. Would you give me some?
2: Oh, I'd be glad to, dearie. Now, a lot of girls have red hair like mine, and they want to keep it naturally red. So all you do is take the juice of 3 tomatoes.
0: Yes?
2: Chop up 2 beets. Add a half a cup of ketchup and a dash of paprika and just rub it into the scalp. It's simple, and the whole thing costs about 35 cents.
1: Is that a la carte or on the dinner?
3: Is Mrs. O'Reilly in there?
2: Yes, come in. Well, what is it, Professor?
3: Yeah, Mrs. O'Reilly, did you ever hear about the little boy who held his finger in the hole in the dike?
2: Yes.
3: Well, you better send for him. The pipe in my room is leaking again.
2: I know. I've already sent for the plumber. Irma, darling, have you written any of your column yet?
0: Yes, I read most of it to Jane. Now I wrote this under cooking hints.
1: Cooking hints?
0: Yes. To all housewives, many of you have trouble stuffing a turkey because it is so dark inside the bird. We suggest you pull the turkey inside out, stuff it on the outside, and then shove it back into place again.
3: Wait a minute. Did I hear right? You are writing a column?
1: Oh, Professor, tell her she's not cut out for it. She thinks I'm against her.
2: Well, why should we criticize her? She might have fun writing choice bits of gossip about the people in the neighborhood.
3: Such as?
2: Well, cute little things like, when Professor Kropotkin is near Kathleen O'Reilly, the air is full of electricity.
3: Why do you say it's electricity? Is it because you are built like a turbine, or because that face of yours is enough to shock anybody?
2: Now, wait a minute, you leftover from a dog's dinner.
3: Well, don't go telling anybody to put my name in any paper with yours, Mrs. O'Reilly. My mother thinks I was killed by a truck. Why should I make her miserable?
2: You wouldn't be making such a fuss if it wasn't the truth. And remember, the truth never hurts.
3: It doesn't. So how come you wear so many girdles?
0: Oh, now stop it, the two of you. I won't print a word about either of you in my column.
1: Now listen.
3: Do you say it's electricity? Is it because you are built like a turbine, or because that face of yours is enough to shock anybody?
2: Now wait a minute, you leftover from a dog's dinner.
3: Well, don't go telling anybody to put my name in any paper with yours, Mrs. O'Reilly. My mother thinks I was killed by a truck. Why should I make her miserable?
2: You wouldn't be making such a fuss if it wasn't the truth. And remember, the truth never hurts.
3: It doesn't. So how come you wear so many girdles?
0: Oh, now stop it, the two of you. I won't print a word about either of you in my column.
1: Now, listen, there's a little object lesson for you, sweetie. Not only can you break up people's lives by what you print in the paper, but you can be sued. Don't you forget that.
0: Sued?
1: Yes. If you print anything that's untrue, that's libel.
0: Well, go on, Jane. Finish your sentence. That's libel to what?
1: No, honey, no. Libel is slander in the written form.
0: I don't understand.
3: Yeah, but let me explain, Irma. Now, if I should say that Mrs. O'Reilly is 90 years old, this is slander.
2: I should say so.
3: But if I print that she's 90 years old, this is libel.
2: Indeed.
3: However, if I add them both together and say she's 180, this is neither

0: land and all libel. This is a historical fact.
1: Goodbye, girls.
2: Oh, I'm getting right after him. And Irma, if you print anything about me, print me true age. 39.
3: 39? Jane, is that slander or libel?
4: Honey, that's neither. That's hallucinations.
5: Hello? Yes, just a minute. It's for you, Irma.
3: Thanks. Hello? Who is this? West Side Chopper? Oh, Jane, it's my editor, Mr. Fletcher. Yes, Mr. Fletcher. I'm getting my column ready. Huh? Oh, that's too bad. Why don't you call the zoo?
5: The zoo? What are you talking about?
3: He says they have a dead lion at the office.
5: Irma, that's deadline.
3: Well, don't yell at me. I didn't kill it.
5: Oh. Give me the phone, will you? Hello. Hello, yes, Mr. Fletcher. Yes, I know. She misunderstood you. I'm her roommate, Jane Stacy, and... I see. You say it's very nice of her to volunteer to do this column for nothing? I'm sure you'll get your money's worth. I mean, of course, she'll have it by tomorrow. Yes, I see. Choice bits of neighborhood gossip. Yes, all right, Mr. Fletcher, I'll tell her. Bye.
3: He wants a column by tomorrow. Why can't I turn in the one I already wrote?
5: Why? Irma, on the masthead of the West Side Chopper is a small picture of Washington crossing the Delaware. Do you want him to jump into the water?
3: Oh, what shall I do?
5: Well, write a new one, honey. Fletcher wants neighborhood gossip. Just go to all the places you know and find out what's new.
3: All right, I'll go to Schultz, the butcher, and Mr. Wong, the laundryman. Then I'll visit Hogan's Fish Market, and I'll hang around Spike's pool room for a couple of hours. Jane.
5: What is it?
3: Are you sure Mrs. Roosevelt started this way?
5: Oh, get out of here.
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0: Walter Winchell, beware. Ed Sullivan, watch out. 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Boys, you're in a lot of trouble. Today, Irma Peterson begins her new column for the West Side Shopper. Oh, yeah, there she is at the kitchen table assorting her first scoops. Irma, did you get anything good?
1: Oh, yes, several items. The Jones baby has measles, and Mr. Klotz, the baker, was the first to notice it. So I'm writing it in newspaper style.
0: Newspaper style?
1: Yes. Klotz spots tots dots.
0: Klotz spots tots dots? Honey, why don't you jump out that window, land on that cab, so you can write wax back smacks hack? What other items did you pick up?
1: Well, I thought I'd write something about the big fire this morning.
0: Well, now you're talking, a five-alarm fire. That's news. What did you write?
1: There was a fire on 74th Street. I watched it from the restaurant across the way. Their prices are very reasonable. Hash is only 35 cents.
0: Is that all you wrote?
1: Well, that's all I ate.
0: Irma Peterson, for some crazy reason, I told Mr. Fletcher of the West Side Shopper that you'd have a column ready by 6 o'clock. If this is all the stuff you've collected, I better call him right now. Tell him to pad the obituary column with Undertaker jokes.
1: Oh, no, Jane. Please don't. I'm going out for more news, and I won't have as much trouble now.
0: What do you mean?
1: Well, people didn't believe I was a real newspaper woman, but now I have a press card.
0: You have a press card? Let me see. Press 50. Irma, this is 52.
1: No, Jane, this used to say pants press 50 cents. I tore off the pants. Mr. Krause! Mr. Krause! Store's empty and the cash register is open. Whew. What's that noise? Oh, it's Mr. Krause and he's all tied up. There's a handkerchief stuffed in his mouth. Mr. Krause, I'm now a reporter with the West Side Shopper. Anything new?
2: Irma! You!
1: Oh, it's Violet Murphy. Hi, Violet. You're just the person I wanted to see.
2: Yeah, why?
1: I've become a columnist from the West Side Shopper, and I need some gossip.
2: Well, you certainly came to the right person, because I have just joined the Gwisson Bees.
1: The Gwisson Bees?
2: Yeah, it's our new girls' club.
1: Well, how do you spell it?
2: G-W-S-N-B-M-Y.
1: G-W-S-N-B-M-Y? Well, what do the letters stand for?
2: Girls who say no but mean yes. And believe me, since I joined this club, I get so much dirt that I could sell my ears to True Confessions magazine. Say, do you remember Penelope Cistern? She's practically bald. She had a job in a defense plant, and her hair got caught in a conveyor belt.
1: Oh, my goodness.
2: It took them almost 6 hours to get her out. Of course, she got paid for overtime.
1: Well, wait till I make a note of it.
2: Naturally, you heard the news about me.
1: What news? Oh, Violet, I didn't notice you're wearing a new engagement ring.
2: Yeah. How do you like it?
1: Gee, it's lovely. What an unusual stone. Is that a diamond?
2: No, it's granite. My new boyfriend's a tombstone cutter. Well, I gotta go, Irma. I'll be looking for your column.
3: Okay, Callahan, book him.
4: Sergeant, this is not justice. I did not pick that man's pocket.
3: Then how come you had his wallet?
4: Well, the bus lurched suddenly, and the wallet just flew out of his pocket.
3: Oh, sure.
4: And while I was stooping down to pick it up, his gold watch fell right in my hand.
3: Must have been a pretty rough trip. We'll see that you get a smoother one on the way to Sing Sing.
4: Sergeant, would you write to the warden up there and ask him to assign me to the laundry? I'd like to be near my mother.
3: Take him away, Callahan.
1: Oh, hello, Sergeant Mitchell.
5: Oh, no, Irma Peterson, you lost again. Well, we'll have one of the boys take you home.
1: No, Sergeant, I'm not lost. I'm doing a column for the West Side Shopper on local gossip.
6: No, you're off.
7: I'm right.
3: Sergeant, here are the witnesses in that accident.
6: Yeah, but that truck was coming. Follow him. Sergeant, that truck was making a left-hand turn.
7: It was making a right-hand turn.
6: Now, how would you know? You were flirting with the truck driver. You started to wink at him. Your false eyelashes got stuck together. You couldn't even see what street you were on.
8: Now, wait a minute. I demand my rights.
1: Oh, Al!
8: Shaken! Have been framed!
5: What's the charge, officer?
3: Stolen car.
8: I didn't steal it. Fell asleep in the back seat.
5: Oh, yeah? How come?
8: Well, I was tired after walking around all day looking for a job.
5: You looking for a job? Make the charge stealing a car and perjury. Take him away.
1: No, no, not my Al. Oh, Al, I gotta talk to you. Please, officer.
3: All right, lady, you can get in the cell with him. I'll give you 5 minutes.
8: Chicken, I didn't do it. You got to believe me. Why are you looking at me like that?
1: Al, I'm a columnist, and I must print all the gossip of the neighborhood.
8: Well, but do you have to print that I was arrested for car theft?
1: Well, what could I print?
8: Well, couldn't you write that, they had a contest here to see who had the prettiest hands. And mine was so beautiful, they insisted on taking my fingerprints.
1: No, Al, on the top of our newspaper it says, A Pluribus Unum. That's French for the truth or nothing but the truth.
8: Chicken, if you put my name in your column, we're through.
1: Uh-huh.
3: Okay, time's up. Come on, sister.
6: Come here, Emma. We are waiting for you.
7: Don't cry, darling. We know what a choice you have to make. I know what it is to be torn between love and duty.
6: Mrs. O'Reilly, I don't know who tore you, but whoever zipped you up did an awful job. Emma, darling. Emma, here in America, we have something that's called freedom of the press. But freedom of the press is not meant the freedom to print everything we want to, but rather the freedom to print that which is true. Now, this is something you cannot forget, even though it may mean hurting someone you love.
1: I understand.
7: Oh, I remember one night I had a battle with my late husband, Clancy. Oh, it was a beaut. We destroyed more crockery than the San Francisco earthquake. Well, the police come with a reporter, so I told the reporter that Clancy and me was just dancing the rumba.
6: Did the reporter swallow that?
7: No, because the reporter said it was the first time he'd seen the rumba danced where the woman kept her foot on her partner's face. And you too, Irma, must learn to recognize the truth.
1: Well, I've made up my mind. I'm going to print the truth about Al, even though I know it'll make me an old maid.
7: Forget Al. Just as long as what you do is accredited journalism.
1: Well, maybe I don't need Al, but on cold nights, it's going to take an awful lot of newspapers to keep me warm.
0: Come on, honey. Come on, cheer up. This is your big day. What time does your paper come out?
1: In a couple of hours.
0: You satisfied with the column you turned in? I didn't get the chance to read it.
1: Well, I may have misspelled a couple of words. How many K's in success?
0: Hello. Yes. No, Mr. Fletcher, no. This is Miss Stacy. Tell Irma what? You took the item about Al out of her column because the man who stole it confessed.
1: Isn't that wonderful? Now, I still have the man I love, and I'm a success.
0: What? Irma, hold the success story. What, Mr. Fletcher? You're afraid you'll be sued by Mr. Schultz. Just a minute. Irma, what did you write about Schultz the butcher?
1: Well, he just got married, so I asked him how he met his wife.
0: Yes?
1: He said he was standing on the corner when the heavy-set woman came toward him. He looked at her. It was pure fate.
0: Do you know what you wrote? That he was standing on the corner when this heavy-set woman came toward him. He looked at her. It was pure fat.

0: to Irma and Jane in a moment. But first, remember that scientific odor test that proved N stop triple O. Stop odors of breath, odors of body, and odor offense for over 8 out of 10 people. Well, these amazing results were substantiated the other day at the annual meeting of a national scientific group. A leading medical authority stated,
1: "And for our test, I selected the chlorophyll tablets known as N's. Our tests included executives, office workers, and factory workers, too. General odor of body and breath were most successfully treated."
0: Yes, after hundreds and hundreds of examinations, science proved N's effective. Just one or two tiny N's chlorophyll tablets daily actually do stop triple O, because N's contain 100 milligrams, a fully effective dose of Daritol chlorophyll.
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3: This column came out in the paper. I don't think it was read by many people because the obituary column is back this week. I don't know. Maybe there's something about the way she writes makes you wish you were dead. But Irma doesn't care. She has her Al again to keep her warm. There they are on the couch. Listen.
4: You know, Chicken Wicken, when we get married, we'll have a four-room house. A living room, a kitchen, a bedroom, and a nursery.
5: A nursery? Oh, that's wonderful. I always wanted a place to grow plants.
3: You know, I grow plants, too. That's right. Bloomin' idiot. Name of variety, my friend Irma.
6: Here's an important message for my friend Irma in the person of Marie Wilson. From Basil O'Connor, president of the National Foundation for Infantile Paralysis. Mr. O'Connor.
7: In this year, when we are still reeling from the staggering blows of recent polio epidemics, we've known that only extraordinary measures, only greater giving to the march of dimes, could put the fight against this disease back on its feet. I have many thoughts about what you have done for this humanitarian cause, Miss Wilson. By your offer of your secretarial services to the highest March of Dimes bidder, you've made a most unusual contribution. It's resulted in a gift of $5,000 to the March of Dimes through the Fort Worth, Texas chapter of the National Foundation, and above all, I think it's been a lot of fun for everybody. So may I just say, Miss Wilson, a very simple and a very sincere thank you to you and your colleagues of the CBS radio program, My Friend Irma. I think you know, though, that the real thank you comes not only from me and the National Foundation, but from the children, the victims of infantile paralysis, who will be helped toward recovery by what you have done. And so for them, thank you, Miss Marie Wilson.
5: Thank you, Mr. O'Connor. I was real happy to have the opportunity to help with the wonderful work done by the March of Dimes, and I hope everybody will continue to give their wholehearted support to this very great cause.
6: My Friend Irma is a Cy Howard production and is directed by Park Levy, who writes a script with Stanley Adams. Pat Burton is associate producer. Marie Wilson is starred as Irma and Kathy Lewis as Jane. The part of Al was played by John Brown. Hans Conried was heard as Professor Kropotkin. Gloria Gordon as Mrs. O'Reilly. Music was under the direction of Lud Gluskin.
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0: Good evening and welcome to The Problem with Adam Bloom. This week I'm going to look at mobile phone etiquette. Every decade seems to be dominated by a new invention that manages to really convenience the user but really piss off everyone around them. In the 80s it was a personal Walkman, in the 90s it was a mobile phone, and in the new millennium it's the use of the word piss on Radio 4. Now, I'm glad they didn't beat that out, because I actually think we're living in a time where swearing is becoming more acceptable at the same time that beeping is becoming less acceptable. For example, 20 years ago...
1: What was that?
0: It's my watch. It beeps on the hour.
1: That's bloody amazing.
0: Wait, language. And now...
1: What a twat.
0: Mobile phones, lawyers reversing, shop alarms, car alarms. I live in central London. I get woken up once a month by a car alarm. I have never looked outside and seen a smashed car window and a silhouette of someone running off into the darkness. And if I ever did see that, the chances are they smashed the window after the alarm went off because they got woken up by it too. If I looked outside 5 seconds before, I'd see a bloke in pyjamas and a Brit running towards a car. And he's not about to do his bronze survival swimming medal. In fact, what if you got woken up by a car alarm, went outside to smash the window at exactly the same time as the swimming baths was evacuated while they did their Ron Survival Medal? You come running out the house in pyjamas and a Brit and see 50 people running towards you with pyjamas and Brits and think, oh my God, I'm not alone. And while we're on the subject, when I was 10 years old, I had a swimming lesson and the fire alarm went off. You know what they said? Oh, there's a fire. Everyone get out of the pool. And I thought, no, surely there's a fire. Everyone get in the pool. All these beeping, when I get home after a whole day of being forced to hear beeps, and I switch on my TV, there's not a word in the English language that's going to offend me more than the beep that they put on top of that word to stop me being offended. It makes more sense in my head that every time a car alarm goes off on TV, they dub over the word f***. In fact, they'd probably just beep that. In fact, watch this. Now, they can beep that, but if they do, they've just said c*** in Morse code. On the subject, given that the whole point of having a tune on your phone is so you can recognise your own phone in a busy room, doesn't that make having your tune set on slightly redundant? That's a bit like moving to a big city, having a baby and calling it Big Issue. I think it should be made compulsory for mobile phones to have a vibrate mode on them, and it should be illegal to have them ring in public. Not only would that make it a much quieter world, it would also make people more discreet in social situations. Just like caller ID gives us the option to ignore specific calls at all times, the vibrate mode gives us the option to ignore all calls at specific times. I always have my phone on vibrate, and if I'm talking to someone about a serious subject and I feel it vibrate, I just ignore it. I don't see why some people seem to put all phone calls above all conversations. I was at a funeral the other day. This is a fact, right? I was at a funeral. Someone's mobile rang, and they answered it. Right? But the worst thing was, they hesitated before they answered it. And I thought, what made them decide it was okay to answer it? Like, was it the importance of the person calling or the unimportance of the person in the box? And also, I can't understand how we've had mobile phones for over 10 years now, and I still can't understand how people don't realise you don't have to shout into them to be heard. Some people talk into mobiles as if they're talking to a foreigner. I think the loudest noise ever made by a human being was someone arguing with a foreigner on a mobile phone while listening to their Walkman. Here's a typical phone conversation you might be forced to listen to on a train.
2: Hi, it's me. I'll be home in about 20 minutes. I would have done, but there's no signal. So what are you up to? What's that again? I'm losing you. Hello?
0: A good way of coping with these people is to hold up an imaginary phone and pretend to be the person at the other end.
2: Hi, it's me.
0: No, I'm not you.
2: I'll be home in about 20 minutes.
0: Oh, can't you stay at a friend's?
2: I would have, but there's no signal.
0: We can borrow my toothpaste.
2: So what are you up to?
0: I'm stuffing cotton wool into my ears.
2: Say that again.
0: I said I've been having an affair with your sister for years.
2: I'm losing you.
0: Yes, it's your sister.
2: Hello?
0: Goodbye. But then again, I talk quietly when I'm on my mobile phone in public, and I still find people are trying to listen to my conversation, right? In fact, next time you're on a train and you're telling someone a story and you can hear people listening in, when you finish, hang up and pretend to ring someone else and tell them exactly the same story, but change the ending a little bit. Because I love the look on everyone else's faces as they think, but that's not what happened. Now, these days, a lot of trains have got mobile-free carriages, which are basically exactly the same as other carriages, but with more touching. Every time I'm in a mobile-free carriage, someone uses their phone and no one does anything about it. What they should do is take all the signs down and put signs up in all the other carriages saying no touching. And then people will see the sign and go, and other people start tutting them for tutting, and then people will tut them for tutting them, and eventually an elderly man in a pinstripe suit will say,
1: "Excuse me, this is a no-tutting compartment. If you wish to tut, would you mind moving into coach D?"
0: And they'd all move into coach D, until eventually there'll be an entire carriage of people tutting, and then the bloke at the other end of the phone will say,
3: "Look, this is a really bad line, I'll call you back later."
0: Who here has had a bad experience lately with someone's mobile phone going off? Oh, go in the front.
4: Yeah, I'm a minister, and I was taking a funeral service at the local crematorium when a mobile phone went off in the middle of the service. For some reason, everybody looked at the coffin. And they got a message from beyond the grave or something. I thought he'd probably be on voicemail by then. But anyway, it turned out he was the organist, and he was getting a call from the funeral directors about another service later on.
0: So did he go, "More money, I've got to go"?
4: That's right, you pay the next in very fast.
0: A mobile went off. How many people were at the ceremony?
4: About 20 or 30, something like that.
0: So out of 20 or 30 people, they put all the focus onto a box with a dead person in it?
4: Yeah.
0: Do you think they were just hoping? What would be funny if the dead person sat up and answered it? And went, "Yeah, hold on, God, I'll be about 5 minutes. I recently pulled someone up for using a mobile phone in a mobile-free carriage, and his excuse was that it was only going to be a few minutes, right? So I asked how he would feel if, given that it was also a no-smoking carriage, if I'd lit up a cigar and had a couple of puffs and then put it out. And he said, although he didn't smoke, he wouldn't have actually minded, because the smell of cigar smoke brought him back to his childhood because of his grandfather. And I said it wasn't actually the point, it was just an analogy to point out that the short phone call was still capable of annoying his other passengers. And then this elderly man in a pinstripe suit told me it was a quiet carriage and told me to move into coach D. Now, a problem I've found when it comes to confronting people in public is having everyone else go into denial.
5: We should stop playing that trumpet.
0: Stop playing that trumpet!
5: No, I was enjoying that.
0: Anyway, I was recently involved in a similar incident in a cinema, and with the help of some friends, I'd like to reenact it for you now.
6: Hello.
7: Hello.
8: Right, this way, please. There we go. Seats B6 and B7.
7: Thanks.
0: It's weird, isn't it? You don't often see cinema shirts these days, do you?
7: No. These days, you'll never see them in really badly observed radio plays.
0: Yeah, but then again, we're in a cinema now, and it's got nice charrettes, so therefore those radio plays aren't necessarily that badly observed. It's like when you see a really tacky painting of a sunset, and you criticise it for not looking realistic, and then you see a sunset that looks just the same, and you think, wow, look at that amazing sunset.
7: Yeah. Oh, look, here come the trailers.
9: In a world where everyone was the same, a world where no one had any imagination, a world where all comedians did jokes about what I'd sound like if I talked like this all the time.
7: That bloke does loads of voiceovers. He must make a fortune. Hey, wonder if he talks like that all the time. Ooh, film's about to start. Shh, shh.
10: Hello?
0: I couldn't believe it. Not only did he answer it, he answered it loudly. Now, there are only two things he could have said next that would have stopped me wanting to take his phone off him and stamp on it, and they were...
11: Ah, Q, how do you put this damn thing on to vibrate?
10: Or...
12: Really? If someone stamped on my phone, I'd stab him.
0: But instead he said...
12: I don't know, it's only just started. Really? Did he?
13: Excuse me?
12: I know!
13: excuse me?
12: Yeah, hold on a minute. What?
13: Would you mind turning your phone off?
12: Yeah, I do mind.
13: People are trying to watch the film.
12: Well, no one else seems to be bothered.
0: Right, at that moment, a lot of people were thinking...
11: I'm definitely going to say something, but I'll just see if someone else does first.
0: And those people were thinking...
5: I'm definitely going to say something. I'll just see if someone else does first.
0: A couple of people were thinking...
1: Got it! Rhubarb and custard!
0: But no one said a word. I just sat there going, you've got to say something, you've got to say something, you've got to say something. And then this really big bloke leant forward and told me to shut up. But I decided I had to say something, because I knew that if I didn't say anything, I'd only end up with about three lines of my own radio show. And then Sarah, who already plays the cinema usherette and the lady who complains, would end up upstaging me and eventually getting her own show. It happened to the Funboy 3 with Bananarama. Simpsons did it to Tracy Ullman. And I don't know if you know this, but actually McDonald's started off as a little hot dog stand in the back of a Wimpy bar. Anyway, this is what happened. Actually, I'm bothered.
12: Why?
0: Because you're talking while the film's on.
12: Yeah, and so are you.
0: Oh, very clever.
12: Yeah. Yeah, sorry about all that.
0: Right, you got to the end of this sentence to turn that thing off. I'm going to take it off and you won't get it back till the film's finished.
12: Look, listen, man, I've got to go. I'll call you back later, yeah?
0: Result, who said you don't learn anything from school? The only problem was, although he actually ended the call, he didn't actually switch his phone off. And this is exactly what happened. Nothing. But did you feel the tension? I couldn't enjoy the film because I spent the next 15 minutes mentally preparing what I was going to say if it rang again, and the next hour and a half secretly hoping it would. It's like when you take something back to the shop because it's not working. You spend the whole journey walking back to the shop, going over what you're going to say, and what they might say back, and what you'll say if they say that. And you get so worked up, you walk into the shop fuming, and they go, oh, really, sorry, we'll change, or do you want your money back? And you go, don't you even have the vow? Anyway, you've only heard my side of it, so I thought it would only be fair to hear it from everyone else's perspective. So let's start off with the lady who complained.
5: I mean, I can understand that people are scared to get involved. But then again, there were about 100 of us and only one of him. I mean, they say laughter's what separates us from the animals, but I think it's unity. I mean, I've seen wildlife documentaries where monkeys have clearly been in hysterics. But I've never seen one old hyena try to bring down a buffalo while the rest of the pack sticks around eating popcorn.
0: And now the bloke whose phone rang?
12: Look, I was only going to be a couple of minutes. It's not as if I was smoking a cigar, and anyway, they were talking all the way through the trailers, and that's my favourite bit. Especially that bloke with a husky voice. I wonder if he talks like even that when he's buying a newspaper.
0: And now the cinema usherette.
8: Look, I'll be honest with you. I've seen this film 27 times. I live for these moments.
0: And finally, let's hear it from the person on the other end of the phone's perspective.
10: Look, I'm blind. And I couldn't get a ticket. I just wanted to hear the film.
0: Right, now let's see what might have happened if he and the rest of the audience had swapped attitudes.
12: Excuse me. Would you mind turning off your phone? Thank you.
5: No, I was enjoying that.
0: And finally, let's see what might have happened if we'd had more of a sense of unity.
14: 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The show is produced by Mr. Adam Bromley.
15: We had a party last night. 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
21: Carter Brandon had a week's holiday. He spent it taking day trips in his car with his Uncle Mort. This is what happened on the fifth day, if you can muster up the enthusiasm to listen. They were on their way to the seaside.
22: Carter?
23: Yes?
22: Do you like the Swingle Singers?
23: No, I can't stand them.
22: Good, neither can I.
21: They entered the outskirts of the seaside watering place, where they were to spend the rest of the day. They passed gasometers and surly warehouses. There were rows of back-to-back terraced houses with potholed streets and gawky street-corner shops. There were mongrel dogs running free and barking at the wind. There was a large factory chimney sighing with thick black smoke.
22: I like all this. The rot only sets in when you get to the sea and the sand.
21: Carter Brandon left the car in a large, drafty car park. Scuds of old newspaper and sweet wrappings caught by the wind wrapped themselves round their ankles. The sea blast smacked straight into their faces as they turned onto the prom. It ruffled the plants and the floral clock and furrowed the surface of the rainwater dawdling on the buckled flagstones. Way out to the west on the distant sea horizon, a container ship nodded somnolently at the wind-whipped waves.
22: I remember the halcyon days, when ships had funnels in the middle.
23: Aye.
22: They was proper ships then, Carter. They had sharp fronts and heavy rounded backsides. No wonder they were always called she.
23: Aye.
22: They used to fly their house flags on the mainmast. Foss and Chas Harrison, that were a good one. It were this bulbous-shaped red cross on a white background.
23: Sounds smashy.
22: Oh, it were. And the funnel were a belter, too. Black with two white stripes and one red. Two of fat and one of lean, they called it. Very observant, eh, Carter?
23: Too true.
21: They hoisted up their coat collars and set off along the prom. The tide was in and sullen breakers coiled around the groins and wound their backs round the stanchions of the pier.
23: I like piers. Shall we take a stroll on it?
22: Why not? There might be a pub on the end of it. That's my philosophy on life, anyhow.
21: The wooden planking of the pier was warped. There were gaps in it, and they could see the waves churning and chuntering beneath the feet. There was a boarded-up kiosk with a blotchy sign. Gypsy Ernie Patulengro, fortune-teller to the stars. And there were faded, salt-spat photographs of David Whitfield and Eve Boswell. The theatre at the end of the pier was closed. Its main doors clicked dryly to and fro to the tune of the breeze, and there were holes in the roof.
22: I once saw Robinson Cleaver here.
23: Did you?
22: Certainly, lad, certainly. And Anne Seeger and Webster Booth, and Gwen Catley, the Welsh Nightingale, and Collinson and Breen. Somebody's pinched me pudding.
23: Were they good?
22: No, they were rubbish. Happy days, eh?
21: They leaned on the railings of the pier. The great arc of the shallow bay lay preening itself in the sun, purring to the motion of the tide. The peaks of the high fells sliced the contours of the broad blue sky. A scurry of oyster catchers flew low over the rim of the strand.
22: We used to come on holiday here, year after year after year.
23: All right. Did you enjoy it?
22: Good God, no, lad. You don't go on holiday to the seaside in the north to enjoy yourself. You go there as an annual penance. This is the place where they first invented the plastic raincoat, you know.
23: Is it?
22: Certainly, lad, certainly. Used to buy one every year religious when we came here. And within 2 days you could guarantee the buttonholes was all ripped and it smelled as stale rock salmon.
23: I see.
22: It was the sea I couldn't stand, Carter. You had to go in it and pretend you was having a good time. And them drink-crazed crabs and half-digested turds. And the crutch of your cosy always got waterlogged and sagged down round your ankles. And when you got back to the shore you found some dog had done its business on your boots. The best time I ever spent here was during the last war. Hey, all that prom yonder was covered in coils of barbed wire. And you couldn't go on the beach owing to mines. And these massive great wooden poles they put up to stop gliders landing. There was just one British restaurant selling snook and Woolton pies. And the whole place was full of wounded soldiers from the Hydro in blue uniforms and red ties. By gum, it were wonderful, Carter. You could really enjoy your misery in comfort.
21: They commenced to walk shorewards. Now the tide was on the turn and a sliver of wet, puckered sand was exposed to the sun. It glistened. A Manchester Terrier with a bandaged front paw barked at the water's edge.
22: Do you remember Troyes and his mandoliers, Carter?
23: No. Who were they?
22: Well, in a manner of speaking, they was in the same boat as Felix Mendelssohn and his Hawaiian serenaders.
23: I see.
22: I thought you would.
21: They left the pier and looked landwards at the buildings on the opposite side of the prom. There was a shop selling novelty rock and giant humbugs. There was a restaurant called The Lobster Pot. There was a tattooist parlour and an amusement arcade with glum-eyed one-armed bandits.
22: Look at it, Carter. The whole panoply of unbridled enjoyment.
23: I wonder if they have Standerwick buses here.
22: No. Ribble. Life's just one long valley of disappointment, isn't it?
23: Aye. I like bus companies, you know.
22: So do I. Hey, up. Here's a test for you. What was the colour of the Wallasey Corporation buses?
23: Daffodil yellow. And Birkenhead's was royal blue.
22: Clever little sod.
21: They set off in the direction of the Winter Gardens. They were still closed owing to the recent winter, but there was a brand new poster outside advertising the imminent arrival of Comic Capers Carnival. With three Ks.
22: Bloody comedians. Why do they always try so relentlessly to be funny?
23: It's in the breed.
22: Oh, in that case, they won't put him down painlessly.
21: They had 2 pints of warm beer and a pork pie in a wine lodge. An old lady in carpet slippers sat silently staring into a tumbler of dusty red wine. A stout man was cleaning his hearing aid with the bottom of his regimental tie. A stiff-legged dog with a grey muzzle snuffled in the sawdust on the floor and then cocked its leg against a hat stand.
22: Well, it's better in than out, I suppose, Carter.
23: Aye.
22: When we came here on holidays, Carter, we used to stop in digs with Mrs. Keenly's side. Her husband suffered something chronic with boils, and there was always pink tissue paper covering the top of her coal scuttles. I wonder if the house is still there.
23: Let's go and have a look.
22: Yeah, why not? Anything to avoid having another pork pie.
21: They left the wine lodge, and Uncle Mort led his nephew down a side street, past a bicycle repair shop and a Plymouth Brethren meeting house.
22: Do you remember the great Stanley Mortensen, Carter?
23: Of course I do.
22: Good. It's life in the younger generation yet. What's the colour of Crossville buses?
23: Green.
22: Clever Dick.
21: They came to a small square. There was a cracked horse trough and an Oxfam shop. They crossed it and wheeled into a long, drafty street with bronchial privets and grumbling pavements. They walked for half a mile and then Uncle Mort stopped in front of a house with a sign above its front door marked Villa Rawmarsh.
22: Good God. It's still here, Carter. And it hasn't changed a bit. The same old unwelcoming exterior, the same threat of mince and carrots, the same old chill rasping out through the letterbox. I wonder if Mrs. Keenly's side's still here.
23: Well, let's knock on the door and see. It'll bring back memories, won't it?
22: That's what I'm afraid of.
21: Carter Brandon stepped up the front path and rang the doorbell. After a while, the door was opened by a small, grey-haired lady with nicotine stains on her top lip and unzipped fur boots hanging round her ankles.
22: Mrs. Keenly sighed. After all this time. Do you remember me?
2: No.
22: I'm the one who was sick in the bath the Whitsuntide of 49.
2: I see. And are you the one what set fire to the coal shed in the back end of 36?
22: No, Mrs. No, I'm afraid culpability doesn't extend that far. Do you think we could come in for a bit?
2: No. Guests are not allowed on the premises between the hours of 10:30 a.m. in the morning and 5:30 p.m. in the evening.
22: Aye, but we're not guests, missus. We've got more respect for our stomachs.
2: Then what do you want?
22: I have the perfectly normal desire, missus, to show my nephew here the place where I spent some of the most miserable days in all of my life.
2: I see. Are you any good at fixing up outside lavatories?
22: Carter is. You are, aren't you, Carter?
23: What?
22: Fixing up outside lavatories, Pillock.
23: Oh, hi. Yes, I'm a dab hand at it. I've got certificates for it from the Workers' Education Association.
2: Right, you can come in then. But eating your own food in the bedrooms is strictly forbidden.
21: They followed her into the house. The gloom snuffled at their heels. The damp cowered. She directed Carter Brendel to the outside lavatory. She led Uncle Mort into the kitchen.
2: Do you want a cup of tea?
22: Are the cups clean?
2: Not usually.
22: Right, then. I'll make do with sucking the peak of my cap.
21: A large black cat with stunted tail and tattered ears was lying asleep among a jumble of half-empty tins of baked beans and overflowing ashtrays on the kitchen table, next to a budgie which was scraping in the bottom of its cage, knee-deep in husks and tacky droppings.
22: How's your husband?
2: Dead.
22: Boils?
2: No, he caught something off the budgie.
22: I see. And did you go to the funeral?
2: I think so.
21: A large, grease-encrusted pan on the cooker began to spit and froth. From its depths there emerged a pulsating umbrella of fatty scum.
22: And what culinary delight is that, Mrs.?
2: What day is it?
22: Wednesday.
2: Oh, in that case it must be mince. He's taking his time out there, is that lad? Do you fancy making yourself useful while you're waiting and cleaning out the budgie?
22: No, tell Mrs., I don't want to risk messing up my kidney donor's card, you see.
2: Wait a minute, I remember you now. It always rained when you stopped here, didn't it?
22: That's right. And we had hailstones once.
2: They don't breed them like you these days, do they?
22: No, it's the younger generation, you see. They don't breed old people now.
2: I like you. Do you fancy a

0: nice plate of mince and carrots. It does wonders for a man, does a plate of mince and carrots. You ask Foden.
1: Who's Foden?
0: My husband.
2: But he's dead, Mrs.
0: I know. That's why I've been condemned by the council this past 15 years.
2: Pardon?
0: They condemned me, owing to the circumstances of his death. I've not had no visitors here since the day they took him out, feet first, in his best chalk-striped trousers.
2: I see.
0: I've been so lonely. No one to hector, no one to badger, no one to complain about at the dog biscuit shop, no one to watch on the petty early doors. Have a plate of mince. You can stop on illegal if you like. My terms are very reasonable, if you disregard inflation and the dirt.
2: Oh, hell. Oh, bloody hell. Carter! Carter! Carter!
3: What do you want?
2: Have you fixed it then, lad?
3: Aye, it was the robin's nest in the cistern what caused the trouble.
2: Good lad, you always was red hot as regards ornithology, wasn't you?
4: And with that he took hold of Carter Brandon, steered him through the hall door, pushed him down the corridor and opened the front door.
5: All right then, missus. If there's anything else of a personal nature you want fixing, please don't hesitate to get in touch. I'll not leave me address just in case you're tempted.
4: He slammed the front door behind him and headed at pace down the street, and led Carter Brandon to the wine lodge, where he downed 3 large whiskies and a pint of stout. When he'd finished, he looked up and smiled weakly.
6: You were in a hurry, were you?
2: No, I just escaped in time. I reckon she was proposing something of a rather intimate activity between man and woman, with your socks off in the master bedroom.
6: You old devil, you. You old ram. Why didn't you take up an offer?
2: Yeah, simple. Because it would have involved stopping the night.
6: And what's wrong with that?
2: Well, everything. Tomorrow's Thursday.
6: So?
2: You don't know nothing, lad, do you? Thursday's boiled rissoles and cabbage.
4: On their way home, they passed a Ribble bus. It was red.
7: That was Beside the Seaside. Stephen Thorne played Uncle Mort, Peter Skellen played Carter Brandon, and Hilda Fenimore played Mrs. Keenlyside. The narrator was Christian Rodska. Uncle Mort's North Country is written by Peter Tinniswood and produced by Pete Atkin.
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gosh! My God! Best actress! It is the supreme accolade for any of us for whom the theatre is home. I can only say, oh, thank you. Thank you 1,000 times. Thank you, thank you, thank you, thank you, thank you, thank you, thank you, thank you, thank you, thank you. But there are so many people to thank that I can't possibly thank all of them. So I shan't. It's my award. Mine. Although I have to say that nobody's more delighted than I am to win this award. Especially as I wasn't even nominated or invited to this ceremony. I just felt I deserved it. So there are a couple of people.

0: people I'd like to thank. The security guard, who didn't look at my fake invite properly. And Dame Judy Dench, who so kindly agreed to be tied up and stuffed in a broom cupboard. Oh, and my mum. She said I'd never make it. Well, here I am. No! It's mine!
1: April the 10th. Tonight, went to a meeting of the so-called Inklings. Read a chapter of my new Vorticist novel in progress, Angular Dawn. Tolkien read about, 6 million pages of his new book, Lord of the Something. He droned on and was only prevented from killing us with boredom when he heard giggling and looked up to see us all dressed as goblins. January the 6th. What a day. First ran into Tolkien celebrating sale of Lord of the Fairies, or whatever it is, and then Lewis turned up all full of himself because he sold The Lion Who Lives in a Wardrobe. Dear God. August the 28th. Hurrah! Finished my new novel. It's a synthesis of modernism and futurism with a veneer of classical drama, and I think I'm going to call it Billy the Magic Pixie. If you can't beat 'em, join 'em, I say.
2: 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And this month, Sir Patrick Moore's special guest is Jari Laikkanen, head of the Sirius K3 project at the Nyrilin Observatory in Finland. The programme contains violence and strong language from the outset.
3: Move along there. Come on now, there's nothing to see here. There's nothing to see. Move back, please. Keep moving. Nothing to see. Don't cross the tape, please. Keep back. Do not approach the gigantic saucer-shaped space vehicle. Move along. Nothing to see. There's nothing to look at. They're just sticking a police

0: 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To speak to an operator, press 1.
1: November 6th. Our friends say we're mad staying in a lighthouse cottage, but the atmosphere, the walks, it really is bracing. Mr. and Mrs. Henderson.
2: 12th of November, for 5 short days. Shame. A warm fire, a bottle of malt, and a good book. Away from the city. Don't even mind the light from the lighthouse. P.R. Tomlin.
3: Week of November 24th, I think I've finished my novel. Writing, not reading. Terry Ogilvy, future Booker winner. Thank you, Lighthouse Cottage!
4: December 1st. A stormy night, so broke into the lighthouse and turned the light off. Made a big boat sink. Jim from Luton.
5: Move along. Keep moving. Move along there. Come on now, there's nothing to see here. There's nothing to see. Do not approach the giant three-legged robots. You can see they're equipped with death rays, so we really can't take responsibility for your safety. Keep the kiddies back from the gigantic space vehicle. They might break something. Keep moving. Nothing to see. Do not attempt to enter the burning buildings. They are structurally unsafe. Keep moving now, please.
6: 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Bienvenue à Cobcaster Cathedral. 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You have selected English. This is just as well, as the German option doesn't work, and the French translation was done by the curator's son, who is 10 and a bit backward. Please select tour option. Full tour or tour highlights. You have selected tour highlights. A good move. The full tour is off ever since half the cathedral fell into the River Cobb. Although this happened in 1978, no rebuilding has taken place as the dean would rather spend the money on malt whiskey and whores. Press button 1. Welcome to the start of the cathedral tour. On your left is a pictorial representation of the town of Cobcaster in 1345, the year the foundation of the cathedral was laid. Actually, it's a picture of Exeter in 1457, but who's going to notice? Press button 2. On your right is the original Mappa Cobcastrum, the first medieval document to accurately map its surroundings. Original My Aunt Gladys. If you look on the back, it says, Made in Taiwan. The original fell off last year, and the verger's dog ate it. Press button 3. This is the tomb of the first Lord and Lady Cobcaster. First erected in 1279, the tomb features an unique marble coping added sometime in the late 16th century. The motto carved around the side, Ex andem non surbis morgem, is that of the Cobcaster family and means... Actually, we don't know what it means, or rather, we do, and we think it's some rude graffiti. But at least it's old. Press button... No, not 4. It doesn't work. 5 has got some snot on it. Give 6 a go. And that concludes our tour of Cobcaster Cathedral. Don't forget to visit the cathedral gift shop, or if you're not a fan of overpriced keyrings and CDs of Welsh brass bands murdering old hymns, try the pub. Thank you.
7: And now, the Antiques Roadshow team visit Hexham in Northumberland and discover a rare Meissen figurine and a Victorian tapestry with a famous past. The programme contains strong language and Michael Aspel from the outset.
5: Move along! Keep moving. Move along there. Come on now, there's nothing to see here. There's nothing to see. Stand back and let the tank battalion move into position. Point! Keep those piles of rubble clear. They are designated artillery emplacements. Keep them clear. Just leave your picnic things and proceed indoors. Right, move along there. 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

0: children. 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Hello? Hello? Look, children, here he comes. He's a bat, and his name is Muffin the Bat. Don't be frightened, children. He just wants to be friendly. Let's sing a song. Stop crying. 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Hello, Muffin, Muffin the Bat. Smoking, biting, that's enough of that. I still don't know what was wrong with the mule.
1: It really is one of the greatest albums of all time. Just listen to that drum sound. We recorded that in the entrance hall to the manor. And when the rest of the instruments come in... I mean, wow, so real, you know, organic. So much so, there's a couple of very human mistakes. Listen, I'll bring the drums up in the mix,

0: That's not supposed to be there.
1: Come on now, there's nothing to see here. There's nothing to see. Do not touch the melted tanks. They may still be hot. Come on, get the experts room to do their jobs. Get undercover. Don't just stand there gawping at the airstrike. Keep moving. Find the bombs. And keep looking out for the death rays. Stay undercover while this fleet of space vehicles passes overhead. Nothing to see here. Come on, keep moving.
2: And they have these men now. Well, some of them are women, which is very progressive. They're sort of street inflation experts, I suppose you'd call them. What they do is they're employed, I suppose, by the government, although it could be the Financial Times, to keep people informed about the prices of things. Yes. I was walking home last night, and one of them came out of an alley and said, 50 pence for a cup of tea, lady. It was so thoughtful. I said, I had no idea tea was so expensive, and went on. They have all kinds of information. A pound for a bed for the night? 20 pence to get home to Birmingham? It really is an education.
3: 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That's Claymore, 9:30 on BBC One. Except for viewers in Scotland.
4: Move along. Keep moving. Move along now. Come on now. There's nothing to see here. There's nothing to see. Do not approach the exploding planet. Stay in your space vehicles and keep moving. There's nothing to see here. Keep moving.
5: One was devised and written by David Quantick, with Graham Garden and Dan Mayer. It was performed by Dan Mayer, Dan Antopolsky, Andrew Crawford, Simon Greenall, Kate Gielgud, Deborah Norton, and Lizzie Roper. It was produced by John Naismith and was a random production for BBC Radio 4.
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7: You know, some marmalades get some of their tang from added flavouring. While Robertson's Golden Shred gets all of its tang from Seville oranges. What would you rather have for breakfast?
8: I came across Mr. Kipling in a meadow by the church. If I've painted that spire once, he said, I've painted it a dozen times. He offered me an apple pie. An artist needs inspiration, he explained. Golden shortcrust pastry, delicious apple filling, and just the right amount of sugar sprinkled on top. But then, when it comes to the little details, Mr. Kipling does have an exceedingly good eye.
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3: Now Leslie Phillips stars as Sir Plimpton Makepeace, a character in the great tradition of unreliable narrators. In this episode from 2001, Sir Plimpton recalls a non-existent election campaign planned in a pub. 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

0: Tales from the Back Bench by Peter Tinniswood. 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
1: I speak to you from the very nerve centre of my constituency, the snug bar of the Juggernaut Public House in my home village of Whitney Scrotum. I speak to you in tranquillity, without rancour, without bitterness. I speak to you with deep sadness and intense humility when I say, if only they'd listen to me. Long, long before the general election hoo-ha was announced, I said to them, let the ink monitor loose, and we've had our chips. We're doomed. We'll be landslided out of existence. But no. The wallows at Party HQ thought they knew best, and before we knew what was what, there she was, the ink monitor, with her burglar's handbag and her knock-kneed shuffle and her slant-crazed eyes, rampaging round the country. A truly ghastly sight. If only they'd followed our example here in Whitney Scrotum. Right from the very start, we decided, the three candidates, that we would keep the general election nonsense to ourselves. We didn't want outsiders poking their noses in. It was our business and no one else's. I recall vividly the evening we made this unanimous and momentous decision. Picture the scene, dear friends. The snug bar of the Juggernaut. And in the fuggy gloom of our ancient history-seeped hostelry, Susan Margaret Walcott, New Labour, snuffled at her eggnog shandy, Neville Hankel Poultice, Lib Dem, toyed with his spam and scrumpy alcopop, and I, Ernest William Malcolm Plimpton Makepeace, Conservative and Unionist, supped languorously at my pint of noble West Country traditional Conker stout. And thus did we make our pact. We would not allow the beastly spin doctors at Party HQs to stick their beaks into our highly personal business. We would fight any attempt on their part to bring in outsiders. Dear Susan Margaret Walcott, with her bandy, mottled socialist legs and the generous droop of her Fabian bosoms, then raised the question of the ink monitor. What if they turned her loose on us? But I was ready. Oh, yes, I was prepared. Of an instant, I revealed to my colleagues the plans, which subsequently were to work so triumphantly. This is what they were. As soon as intelligence reached us that the ink monitor had set forth in our direction, bonfires would be lit, lifeboat maroons set off, church bells rung, and air raid sirens activated. At the same time, the yeomanry would be mobilized and the militia put on general alert. All cattle grids and level crossings will be mined and booby-trapped, and a ruthless scorched-earth policy will be applied throughout the length and breadth of the constituency. We must deny her fodder, was the clarion call on the lips of every voter. We cannot allow her to frighten the threshing machines. I should explain that Whitney Scrotum is an essentially agricultural constituency. Its main preoccupations are the purely traditional rural pursuits, you know, of wife-swapping, bear-baiting, incipient drunkenness, and the mockery and public humiliation of all Nancy boys, village idiots, and fans of the works of Mr. Harold Pinter. It is true that on our easternmost fringes of the constituency, we have suffered from the incursions and predations of the ghastly Keating New Town, with its population of ex-slum dwellers from the frightful hovels of Birmingham and the revolting cesspits of the Scottish lowlands. But experience has shown that their excesses and demands can be easily controlled by the provision of free anti-gormless pills in all dole offices, knit clinics, and old folks' aerobic classes. And, of course, chewing gum is automatically added at source in all public water supplies. That apart, and the recent sad and unwelcome construction of the Scrotum Hilton, in the heart of the village next door to the Hoof repository, life remains very much the same as it has done over the centuries. Whitney Scrotum is still at heart the rotten borough it was in its prime in the days when it was represented by Sir Robert Peel, Lord John Russell, Disraeli, Anne Shelton, Dusty Springfield, Mary Poppins and John Selwyn Gummer, though not necessarily at the same time and in that order. True, it has suffered more than somewhat from the changes in world trade conditions and the realignment of nation-states, both new and old. The collapse of the market for pipe cleaners in the Middle East, for instance, had a drastic effect on the economy of the region, and many hundreds of decent, honest folk were thrown on the dole or banished to the hulks in recent years by the demise of the shirt tail in the male fashion industry. And even to this day, the craftsmen in the district are still feeling the deleterious effects of the fall-off in demand for custom-built electric chairs and self-operated gibbets. However, the social mix, thank God, is exactly the same as when I first represented the constituency more than 50 years ago. People like me on the one hand, and on the other hand, the scum of the earth. Small wonder, then, that I and my co-candidates resented so much the efforts by outsiders to knuckle in on our election. What on earth had it got to do with them? I remember one delightful evening as we sat in the dusk-roding sunlight on the dear old Randy bench outside the Juggernaut, watching the village lads setting light to the bus shelter and barbecuing their socks and underpants, and the village elders were happily dangling by their braces and suspenders from the yew trees in the churchyard. And feeling that all was well with the world, I turned to my companions and said, I don't know why we're bothering with all this universal suffrage malarkey. How do you mean, said Neville Hankel Poultice, Lib Dem. Making the scum go out to vote, I said. How do you mean, said Susan Margaret Walcott, New Labour. Proud of the level of our political discourse, which regularly and without discernible effort reached such dizzy philosophical heights, I said, we could sort it out ourselves, here and now. How do you mean? Replied my fellow candidates, in unison. Well, I said, we could have a couple of hands of three-card brag, and the winner would be declared duly elected as representative of the constituency. Silence. What were we talking about? I said. I've forgotten, said Neville Hankel Poultice. Shall we have more drinks, said Susan Margaret Walcott. Splendid idea, I said. Whose round is it? I've forgotten, she said. So have I, said Mr. Poultice. I know what we'll do, I said. What, said Susan Margaret Walcott. Oh, how I wish the saintly Mr. Matthew Paris could have been present to witness and record the rapier cut and thrust of our repartee. How he would have squealed with delight and clapped his hands and jumped up and down. But he wasn't present, and so he missed our vote. Oh, yes, like true Democrats, we had a vote on it, in secret, on the back of our beer mats. And the result? Ernest William Malcolm Plimpton Makepeace, Conservative and Unionist, 2 votes. Susan Margaret Walcott, New Labour, 0 votes. Neville Dornier Poultice, Lib Dem, 0 votes. Spoilt paper, 1 vote. And so I was declared the winner. It was my round. I was to purchase the drinks. The majority has won. The majority has had its say, and democracy has triumphed. And then a thought struck me. Wait a minute, I said to myself. Hold on. It wasn't my bloody round. I bought the last lot. I distinctly remember. I handed over a £10 note, and the barman tried to give me change for a fiver. Typical of the idle, shiftless, predatory, dishonest, thieving working classes. I'd lock the bastards up on the spot. I'd bung them into work battalions and set them to labour on the land, digging up beetroot and badger dung. I'd have them toiling night and day, hoovering the M25 and delousing the entire population of Shepton Mallet, and indeed the same for the entire royal family. should Her Majesty give the regal nod. Where was I? Yes, the working classes. What right have they to complain, anyway? What right have the mindless scum to have any say in the running of their country? Leave it to us, that's what I say. Leave it to the people who know what's what. And so we spent the rest of the campaign, the three of us, in pleasant contemplation of the clamour and turmoil outside our boundaries. Within the constituency, the peasantry was content. There wasn't a squeal from the ghettos of Keating Newtown, where the proletariat were perfectly happy watching repeats of Blind Date on the moving television and blowing their noses on their newly delivered yellow page directories. In this splendid isolation, we watched the election campaign run out its tedious course. We admired the combination punching of Mr. John Prescott, but were somewhat disappointed by his footwork. Wouldn't stand a chance against Henry Cooper, said Neville Heinkel Poultice. Nice chap, I said. Who, said Mr. Poultice? The chap you were just talking about. Oh, him. Yes, that's the chappie, I said. Oh, you too, said Susan Margaret Walcott. You're too sharp by half for me. We watched the progress through the land of Mr. Michael Porterloo and wondered idly when the fixative would melt on his grin and his quiff. We counted Mr. Tony Blair's teeth, but the numbers never added up. All in all, we agreed it was the finest campaign ever. There's just one thing wrong, said Susan Margaret Walcott. What's that, I said. We haven't got a campaign of our own. None of us, not one of us, has a campaign. But she wasn't going to catch me out that easily. Oh, no. I had indeed got a campaign, and if necessity arose, I was quite prepared to use it, regardless of consequence. Accordingly, I waited until the last Friday night before polling day and presented myself in front of the darts match revellers and the terminal adulterers in the Juggernaut. And I stood up and addressed them with a simple clarion call. Listen to me, you scum, I said. I have only one thing to say to you, and it is this. If you don't vote for me on Thursday, your balls will drop off. Instantly. It worked. 86% turnout. And I won. By a street. What on earth did you say to them? Said Susan Margaret Walcott, New Labour. Who, I said. Them, she said. Have another eggnog, I said. Are you sure, she said. Yes, I said. It's my round. But it wasn't.

In The Campaign by Peter Tinniswood, Sir Plimpton Makepeace was played by Leslie Phillips. The director was Enid Williams.

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1: Say here, Ben, answer the phone, will you? I've got my hands full here. What are you doing back at the counter there?
2: I'm looking for my boots. I set them back here last night before I went to bed in the back room, and now they're gone. Dad rat it.
1: Oh, well, look for them after a bit.
2: Yeah, but I want them right now. The darn things must have been stole or something. I set them right here along...
1: Oh, never mind your consigned boots. Answer the phone.
2: Oh, shucks. There was a darn good pair of boots took.
3: Well, go ahead. Say something. Hello? Hello? Hello? No, I ain't calling numbers, dad ding it.
1: What's the matter?
3: There wasn't nobody on the phone.
1: Well, more than likely they hung up before you got there. The whole darn store's on fire. You wouldn't move any faster than ain't them your boots down there in the center of the floor?
3: Where?
1: Right there.
3: I'll be dad darn. Now, how did they get there?
1: Left them behind the counter, did you? Well, hurry up. Put them on. Let's get the store swept out before someone comes in here.
3: Well, I'm putting them on, ain't I? No use of sweeping out nohow. With this dad darn rain, people will just be tracking mud in.
1: Now, never you mind. We're going to sweep out just the same. If I left things to you, this store wouldn't be fit for a pig.
3: Is that so?
1: Yes.
3: But just let me tell you something. If you left things to me, this store would be fit for the best pigs in the country. Darn boots kind of tight. Every time I get them, ouch.
1: Say, what in perdition is the matter?
3: There's something in my boot. Something in my boot, yeah.
1: Well, shake your boots out. Shake it out.
3: Well, wait till I get it off. Well, why, did that damn thing's full of water.
1: What? Hey, hold on. Don't pour it on the floor, you darn fool.
3: Well, how did it get there in the first place?
1: Oh, I don't know how it got there, but you can't go pouring it on the... Oh, say, Eb, look up there.
3: There.
1: That's how the water got in your boot. The roof's leaking.
3: The roof's leaking?
1: Yes.
3: You mean it leaked into my boot?
1: Yes. Oh, gosh almighty. Oh, say, have we got any more of that tar stuff for plugging up leaks?
3: Yeah, there's some in the closet there with the broom and the dustpan.
1: Well, you go and get it. Go get it while I fetch the stepladder.
3: Yeah, but we can't get up on the roof in this rain.
1: Well, maybe we can fix it from the inside. Go on now, go on and get it.
3: Ah, shucks.
1: Yeah?
3: All of something happening around here caused a lot of work.
1: Yeah, never mind. Hope this darn ladder will reach. If it don't, we'll just have
3: here
1: to...
3: Here it is. You got to mix it up, though.
1: Yeah, wait a second now. I kind of forget how to do this. Let me have that direction tag a minute. Yes, that's it. Let's see here now. Into contents, you can be. You got can be there?
3: I got two cans.
1: Well, has one of them got a bee on it?
3: Got what?
1: Is there a bee on it?
3: No, I think that's a fly.
1: Oh, look out. Let me see them cans. Yes, that's the one. Now, let's see here. Into the contents of canned bee, pour a small amount of canned bee so as to dissolve. Yes, that's it. Pour some canned bee into it.
3: Pour what into it?
1: Canned bee. Put a small amount of... hold on. Where you going?
3: I'm going after some candy.
1: Oh, you don't want no candy, Eb. Just pour a little of that stuff out of that can into that one.
3: Well, why didn't you say so?
1: Yeah. Hold on, that's enough. Just soften her up. See if we've got a pocket knife here, and we'll smear some of that stuff over the leak and have it fixed in jiffy.
3: You got your knife?
1: Yes. Now, I'll tell you, steady this ladder while I get up there. All right, get hold of her now. Steadier.
3: Well, I am steadying her, ain't I? Do you see where it's leaking?
1: Yes, just a little place. Wait, I'll sort of clean it out with a knife before we put the stuff into the thing there.
3: Hey, look out there. You're making it leak worse.
1: Oh, well, don't let go of the ladder. Steady it.
3: But she's leaking harder,
1: Joe. I know it. Hand me the can.
3: Which one?
1: The one with letter B on it. And hang on to the ladder.
2: How's that?
1: Letter B, letter B.
2: Oh, letter B. I thought you said to hang on to it.
1: I did say hang on to it. Grab it, I tell
2: you. Dang you, Zeb. I wish you'd figure out what you want me to do.
1: Yeah.
2: First you say stay the ladder, and then you say letter B, and
1: I
2: then...
1: I didn't say the ladder.
2: Well, then what did you say to let B?
1: I said the letter.
2: Oh, shucks. Finish the darn job yourself. I'm going over to...
1: You're
2: going to
1: stay right here and hold this ladder. Turn your hide. Now, hand me that can with letter B with on it.
2: You mean this one?
1: Yes, of course, that's it. Outstanding it. During this week, drop went right into my eye.
2: A what?
1: I say a drop, drop. This is it is. Oh, what'd you do that for?
2: You said to drop it.
1: I didn't.
2: Did.
1: I didn't need
2: you
1: it.
2: Did.
1: No, I did not. Hand me that can.
2: Now, here, take the dad ratted thing and be...
1: Oh, but that's the wrong one. It's the wrong one.
2: How's that?
1: I say that can't be. Can be?
2: Can be?
1: No, can't be.
2: Can't be what?
1: Can be. Can be.
2: Ah, shucks. I tell you, I'm through. Can be and can't be and will be and won't be. Shucks. I'm through. I won't work with no crazy fella.
1: But I'm talking about can be. The can you drop. Give me it.
2: Well, take it. Take it.
1: Land of Goshen. Last you begin to show a little sense. Now steady the ladder. I'll get this thing fixed here in a minute. Thing was kind of loose, but there, that seems to be, yes, that's beginning to get her. There.
2: Now,
1: that's shut. It. Wait a minute now, just a little mite more right there. Now hold it like it down.
4: Oh, gosh, what are you doing?
1: Oh, it's none of your business, young feller.
2: Well, if you got the all-fired thing fixed, I'm going over to the gem restaurant and get me a cup of coffee. I ain't had no breakfast yet.
1: Yeah, go ahead. I'll be darn glad to get rid of you.
2: Yeah, you don't need to be so dad darn particular about it.
1: Yeah. Never see such a dumb feller in all my born days. Well, what do you want, Hector?
4: Oh, I just dropped in to see if you'd heard from that aviator yet. A fellow that was going to take my job with Major Barnes.
1: No, I ain't heard nothing from him yet. Not since he was in here yesterday afternoon.
4: Well, are you sure he'll take the job all right?
1: Well, certainly he'll take it. He'd be glad to get it.
4: You're sure?
1: Now, yes, quit pestering me about it. With this darn storm and the roof leaking and that being in the way, I got enough trouble.
4: Oh, shoot, this isn't much of a storm. I've seen lots worse storms than this.
1: Yes, you hear you tell it.
4: Well, I have. I've seen plenty of storms. I saw a storm at sea once that would make this storm seem just like an April shower.
1: Mm.
4: I was aboard an old windjammer. I was up in the crow's nest, and all of a sudden...
1: Crow's nest? What was you doing up in the crow's nest?
4: I was feeding the crows. That's it, yes, feeding the crows.
1: Yes, but where?
4: When all of a sudden the storm was upon us. Oh, gosh, it was terrible. Waves mountain high came crashing over the midriffians, battered our bills to bits, sweeping abaft the creel, and pouring into a deluge into our main topsails, mizzen, and grogs. Our top gallant bridge was torn to shreds.
1: Now, hold on.
4: Then I saw we were going down. So what did I do? I dive into the raging, storming ocean. For 2 days I battled the waves, and then I finally landed on a desert island. There wasn't a stick, nor a stone, nor a house, nor a tree on it. Nothing but sand. And I was there for 3 years.
1: Yeah, well, you slipped up that time, Hector. If there wasn't nothing on the island, what did you eat?
4: What did I eat?
1: Yeah.
4: Oh, yes. What did I eat? Oh, I ate sandwiches, yes.
1: Ate sandwiches?
4: Yes, this was one of the sandwich islands.
1: No, is that so? Well, just a second here till I see what this... Hello? Oh, yes. What? All right, yes, sir. Goodbye. Oh.
4: Say, what's the matter?
1: Oh, there's that aviator feller. He ain't gonna fly for you.
4: He ain't?
1: No, he says that airplane you have to go up in is nothing but an old wreck. Says it'll bust to pieces as soon as it gets in the air. Won't risk his life doing it.
4: Oh, gosh, then I'll have to go up.
1: Yes.
4: I'll have to go up after all.
1: Yes.
4: Oh, shoot. It's just like the old saying goes. It never rains before it pours.
1: Yes, and there goes that darn leak again.
5: How old and how much is that vase?
6: It's 1,000 years old and worth £10,000.
5: Ha ha! This curly whirly with all its miles of chewy toffee covered in creamy Cadbury's chocolate is 10 minutes old and it costs 3p. course, you can't stick flowers in it. 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
1: In 1545, a man called Michel de Nostradam sat alone in his study. In front of him was a bowl of water. Through his power of the occult, he would make the water ripple and mist, and in its depths there appeared visions of the future, visions so uncannily accurate he was able to predict that a great plague would sweep through Europe called James Last and his orchestra. 300 years before its invention, he prophesied the motor car would go brum brum. And in his 92nd quatrain, he writes of a box in a corner of the room which people will stare at. He called this the T-Lo-Voshon. Scholars believe this to mean the artifact we now call the radio. He also talks of one called C, who shall beget a son, and this second shall be known as
2: Son of Cliché.

0: presents Son of Cliché, written by Rob Grant and Doug Naylor, starring Christopher Barry, Nick Maloney, Nick Wilton. Music by Pete Ruth.
1: Under a tree, by a brook, in a valley, where nobody looks, is a land of plasticine people called Lumpkin Land. Woo woo! Chook chook chook! There goes the Lumpkin Land train. Bang on time. And who's this on his bicycle? It's Mr. Lumpkin Bun, the baker. What's wrong with you, Mr. Lumpkin Bun?
2: Oh, wattle door, whoa, whittle wobble wobble wobble wobble. Whoa!
1: You're worried about the struggle by the Armenian people for self-determination? And the recovery of their land currently occupied by Turkey and NATO forces? Well, never mind, Mr. Lumpkin Bun. Here comes Mr. Lumpkin Chops, the butcher.
2: Oh, wadda wadda wadda. Oh, wobble wobble wobble.
1: No, Mr. Lumpkin Chops. I didn't know the CIA were openly admitting their manipulative involvement in certain Central American puppet states.
2: Oh,
1: look. Here comes Uncle Bill. Hello, Uncle Bill.
3: Hi. Look, I think you're making it a bit heavy, you know.
1: What do you mean?
3: I think you should stick to the script and drop the political thing.
1: Well, yeah, but I was just trying to get some substance into the piece. It seems pretty crass.
3: No. No, it's good. It's fine. It's good.
1: What? Mr. Bun has to deliver some buns, and it snows, so he gets on the train to deliver them.
3: Yeah, well, what's wrong with that?
1: Sorry, have I missed something? Is it allegorical?
3: No. Of course it's not allegorical. It's just telling kids what trains are and what bakers do, right?
1: And I'm just telling them what's going on in South America and what's happening in Armenia. That's all.
3: Well, yeah. I don't think they want to know that sort of thing.
1: Well, it's a hell of a lot more relevant than the delivering the buns problem. I mean, you can imagine them. I can imagine them, right? Probably sitting at home saying, oh, God, it's the bloody bun plot again. I'll bet it ends up with them all on the train singing the Lumpkin song. I mean, can't we have something a bit more challenging?
3: Look, I know you wanted to get into current affairs. But you're stuck with us, okay? It's the Lumpkins, right? It's been a successful formula for 15 years, and we don't need these new characters.
1: Oh, come on. I mean, the kids love Mr. Lumpkin Trotsky, the politician activist.
3: No, they don't.
1: Oh, they do. They love his radical ideology.
3: They don't.
1: Well, they certainly like his funny moustache.
3: They don't. They hate him. His fierce polemics make them cry.
1: Well, maybe not him, but they've certainly taken to Miss Lumpkin Orgasm, the radical feminist.
3: They haven't. They don't like any of your characters. They hide behind the settee to watch it.
1: It just seems so unfair. I should have got the Panorama job.
3: Look, they boarded both jobs and you ended up with this one, okay?
1: It just seems so unfair that Clive should get it. He's such a wally.
4: On Panorama tonight, we'll be looking at the bun problem. Why trains go chug-chug, woo-hoo, and how Mr. Postman mends a puncture on his bike. But first...
5: I'm standing in the home of Roger Isherwood. Roger is 32 years old. To outsiders, he appears perfectly normal. But he isn't. Far from it. He's a bit odd. Well, more than a bit. Actually, he's a bloody weirdo. For when Roger was only 7, doctors diagnosed a chromosomal defect. The medical term is slapsticosis. To the layman, Roger is clumsy.
1: Sorry.
5: Roger, could you explain exactly the nature of the disease?
1: Yes, it's a chemical imbalance, which means everything I do ends up...
3: Oh, my God. I got my legs.
1: Oh, I'm sorry about that.
3: My God, that's hot.
1: I forgot I was holding the coffee pot.
3: It's all over my groin.
1: No, I... Get your pants down.
3: Mind the bookcase. Mind the bookcase.
1: Oh, I'm sorry. Are you all right?
3: I can't move.
6: sir.
1: I'm
6: awful sorry.
1: I'm pinned. Help me. Help me, please. Please, please help me.
6: I'll get help.
1: My legs. I can't feel my legs.
6: What?
1: Why can't I feel my legs?
6: I'll get help, then.
1: Mind the recording equipment.
6: Pardon?
2: Oh, no. You've just...
3: This is the clinic where, once a month, Roger goes for treatment.
6: Yes, I come here.
3: Don't come any closer.
6: Oh, sorry. How are your stumps?
3: Don't worry, they'll be fine. Just answer the question, and please don't come any closer.
6: Okay, I come here for training. I have to practice walking past banana skins, and I have to walk across the room carrying a piece of plate glass. Eventually, they hope they'll be able to leave me in a room full of custard pies by myself.
3: Roger spends one night a month in a hospital for observation.
4: Morning, Mr. Isherwood. Sleep well last night? Any problems?
6: Yes, Doctor. I woke up at about 3 and, I did a whole comedy routine with the police. Mr. Benson, the patient next to me, shot out the window. He was hanging out the building. Then I tried to help him back in.
4: Yes, I heard about that.
6: Is he being buried or cremated?
4: Cremated. There's not enough of him to bury.
6: Oh, sorry.
3: At weekends, Roger drives out to the country to find solitude.
6: Yes, well, I prefer to be alone. I feel I can't hurt anybody. My favourite spot's by that lake over there.
3: Over where?
6: Just over there.
1: My eye! Oh, my God, my eye!
6: Oh, I'm so sorry.
1: I can't see. You've poked at my eye.
6: I think I can see. It's just down there.
1: No, never mind. Never mind the eye. Watch that road.
6: What?
1: Oh,
6: dear.
1: My arms are broken. Both of them, look how hideously twisted they are. And my eyes, I can't see.
6: Are you all right?
1: All right!
6: What?
1: Oh, my God.
6: Sorry.
1: My stitches are bursting, my stumps.
6: Oh, no, look. Look, I'll get help. Stay there.
1: My fingers.
6: It's all right. I'll phone an ambulance. I really am most terribly sorry.
4: Yeah, okay, right, fantastic. Okay, great stuff. This is liberal studies, okay? We're all mature people here, okay? I don't want you to think of me so much as a teacher, right? I'm just the same as you. I'm here to learn, too. I like to keep it loose. We're all mature. You're not kids anymore, right? So let's try and ease into a one-to-one adult dialogue, okay? Granger, that's not a school regulation pullover. Get out. I mean, come on, you know I'm trying to treat you like mature, responsible people, and Granger takes advantage by wearing the wrong shade of gray. I mean, come on, we've been through the whole rap about the necessity for wearing a school uniform, right? We had a whole community discussion about this, and you took a vote, right? I disagreed. That's why you wear it. You can still be individuals. You can still express yourselves. Craig, get out. Go on, get outside. And don't come back till you've got a school regulation-sized nose. Look, in this class, I'm not interested in producing qualified sausages. I'm interested in churning out individuals. Do you understand? Young, get out. I've warned you before about being Chinese. I'm trying to teach you about individuality and tolerance so you can wipe that yellow smirk off your face.
6: Yeah, right. Okay, yeah, fantastic. Great. Mr. Donaldson, yeah?
4: Yeah, you got a problem?
6: Yeah, I got a problem.
4: Do you want to get into a dialogue about it, right?
6: Yeah, right. Yeah, get into a dialogue. Incredible thing. You know how you take individual studies and I take liberal right. studies, okay? Yeah, right?
4: Yeah, I'm with you, right.
6: Well, yeah, well, I got a bit mixed up, you know, yeah? And I thought I was you.
4: Hey.
6: And I've been taking your class.
4: Thank God. That means I'm not you.
6: No, yeah.
4: I must be me.
6: Yeah.
4: And I've been taking your individual studies class.
6: Amazing, yeah, right?
4: Right, yeah, amazing.
6: Still, it's easy done. In the darkness of the night, when nothing's going right,
0: and you're feeling sad and the blues hang over you.

0: There are many phenomena we cannot explain. Things we can only guess at. The notion, for instance, that aliens from another planet have access to our broadcasting frequencies, which they use to pass on subliminal messages to the people of Earth. Although this
1: Hello.
0: Is something speculation
1: this
0: at
1: is
0: present,
1: Tharod.
0: Many intelligent believers
1: Everything
0: believe
1: is going
0: to be
1: according
0: true.
1: To plan.
0: The United States
1: Nothing
0: government
1: has
0: dismissed
1: changed.
0: These claims as absurd.
1: Keep on acting
0: Yet it
1: normal,
0: is common knowledge that the power of subliminal
1: doing.
0: Suggestion,
1: Thursday,
0: although outlawed,
1: we'll be back
0: is used
1: to take
0: in advertising.
1: All you Earth women for more
0: it is so incredible that aliens with superior intelligence could
1: the
0: affect all of us in this
1: their
0: way.
1: Usual mind wipe treatment.
0: But we don't have to look to outer space to find mysteries. There are many things here on Earth we still don't understand.
1: And you join us at Madison Square Garden on the bell at the end of the second round in this world championship title bout. Thousands of fight fans have packed into this huge arena, paying up to $200 a ticket to see these two big men try and damage each other. Big Bob Cummings, 7 fights and very skillfully damaging all 7 opponents. The challenger, even bigger Frank Selby, a brilliant tactician, bunches up his fingers to turn his big hands into a club, which he then bangs down on people's heads, causing immense damage. And there's the bell for the third round. Out they come, and Selby surely will be trying to inflict as much damage as possible to the most important of the nephrons in his opponent's kidneys, the renal corpuscle, that pressure filter relying on blood pressure to remove water, ions, and small organic molecules from the blood. And yes, he smashed it. Brilliant. Brilliant. Untold damage to the urinary system there, and no doubt he'll be passing blood tonight. The crowd absolutely loving it. Seeing Cummings' most vital and complex internal organs damaged in such a skillful way for only $200 a seat. Meanwhile, Cummings moving in. He's going for Selby's brain, that delicate and most complexly constructed of all organs, which coordinates the instinctive activities of the organisms necessary for life, and of course the Center for Higher Thought and Learning. And he'll be trying to smash that in tonight. And it's just a question of which bit he goes for. Oh, brilliant, brilliant. An absolute cracker to the anterior of the occipital region. And surely now the small stellate cells will cease to function and he won't be able to synthesize complete images anymore. And the judges, I'm sure, are going to be impressed by that one. That piece of colossal damage just there. But here comes Cummings. Here comes Cummings to club him again on his frontal cortex. Brilliant. Brilliant. He's killed him. He's killed him. He's completely killed him. He's stone dead, and you could hardly hope for much more skillful damaging than that. Oh, it was lovely.
2: And we'll be going back to that world damaging championship right after this short break.
1: There you are, 157, 60, 70, 80, 90, £2. Sure you don't want any donuts? Lovely donuts, yes, fresh out of the oven. Fine, goodbye then. Yes, can I help you, young man?
3: Yes, I'm Paul Vincent.
1: Paul Vincent, Youth Opportunities Program.
3: Yes.
1: Ah, yes, you've come about the job selling cakes. Qualifications?
3: 6 O-levels and 2 A-levels.
1: Good, good, good. Yes, you seem just about bright enough to be able to sell chocolate eclairs. You haven't got advanced maths, have you?
3: No.
1: Never mind. No, we'll get someone else in to sell the meringues.
3: Well, I think I could probably manage that.
1: Oh, no, I wouldn't like to risk it. It's very, very complex, selling meringues. Yes, right. Well, let me give you some details. Youth right. Opportunities Programme. Ah, yes. You'll get £34 a week. Before deductions such as rent for sleeping in my barn, branding and manacle fees. Any questions?
3: No, sir.
1: Do you mind not calling me sir? I prefer it if you called me Massa.
3: Yes. Massa?
1: Yeah, fine. And when you say it, could you wiggle your hands about like this and roll your eyes?
3: Yes, Massa Brown, sir.
1: Excellent. What was your name again?
3: Paul Vincent, Massa.
1: Paul. Ah, Paul, yes, that's not a very good name, is it? I think we'll call you, Washington.
3: Thank you kindly, Massa Brown, sir.
1: Right, Washington. Well, I'll just run through some of the rules. Humming decap down...

0: doing it, Washington. I won't hesitate to sell you down the river to a cruel master. However, if you are faithful and you don't try and escape, there are terrific opportunities for advancement. Oh, yes. For example, after 40 years of service, I'll take you down to the waterhole and have you baptized. All right, Washington?
1: Looks a mussy. Thank you kindly, Master Brown, sir.
0: Right. Well, you can start now. Go through to the kitchen to fetch your apron and get your tendon removed. Hey, what have I told you lot? Cut it out!
2: And we interrupt this program to go straight over to the newsroom.
3: Here's a newsflash. Archaeologists working in the Sinai Desert have discovered what they believe to be an authentic page from the Bible. This short statement was released moments ago by Dr. Franz Luber.
4: Gentlemen, gentlemen, you must understand. This page has yet to be authenticated. Although preliminary tests have shown it to be of the period in question.
0: Standard, Dr. Luber, can you read out the page?
5: David Cliche, where is the page?
0: Which part of the book is the page from, sir?
4: Gentlemen, gentlemen, please. If it is an authentic page, it is not included in the current versions of the Bible. The page is not numbered. However, I believe it belongs near the beginning of the Old Testament. I will now read a translation of the page. The Bible, to my darling Candy. The characters and situations in this work are wholly fictional and imaginary. And any resemblance to actual persons, living or dead, is purely coincidental. By the same author, the New Testament and Testament 3. All your favorite characters back again for another zany adventure. That is all, gentlemen.

0: I've got a story I want to tell.
1: Stop,

0: broke up.
1: Hey, look, I'm sorry, someone's got home, you know, be fair.
0: The day she left.
1: Now, I'll finish it, I'll leave it, but you mind. Now, come on,
0: so
1: on.
0: Now there's nothing. There's nothing left. Evening choppers, time to go to Barry's closing, just you and me, Joe, Mikey and all. Let's have one last drink, one more for the road, one more last drink for old time's sake. One for the road, one more drink for the road, one more drink for the road, one more drink for the road, one more drink for the road.
1: Right, now take your piano, we'll clear off with you.
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3: 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Scene 1.
2: Scene 1. A tent on a battlefield in Gaul.

0: Oh, Germanicus, what news do you bring?
1: Oh, Tiberius, the barbarian shields and with ramparts are attacking the swords.
0: When?
1: In Gaul itself. Amorpheus, physician Greek. Ah, here be he.
0: Come, O Amorpheus. Fatigue enslaves your features.
1: Come, sit and rest your weary arms.
2: No, young boy, for the standing is much something something.
0: Something rampart and shield. Something something.
1: Aye, something.
2: Aye, in the road, something something something entails.
1: And in many tellings this history will be related.
0: Aye.
3: Scene 2. A road leading to Rome.
1: Old man! Something, something, something!
4: Something!
1: Aye! Something, something, something, something!
4: Ah! Something! Something! Something! Something, something!
0: Spear!
1: Thank you!
3: Scene 3. Outside the Senate, something in Rome.
1: Do you spend all day straining potatoes?
2: Yes, for my leg has fallen off.
1: I wondered why you kept falling over.
4: Oh, Germanicus! Germanicus!
1: Oh, look! Here comes a banana.
2: What news, banana?
0: I have bananaed all the way from Gaul. And I bring sad news. I have in the bringing.
2: Something, something?
0: The battle is won.
1: Hurrah!
0: And thus I surrender my spirit.
1: The banana has expired.
2: Oh, poor banana.

Next week, in the 11 Caesars, something goes to somewhere and is astounded to find something something. And his destiny becomes clear.

0: And now, to help promote international goodwill, the closing credits read in Lithuanian with subtitles with subtitles in English.
1: That was Son of Cliché. Starring Chris Barry, Nick Maloney, and Nick Wilson. The program is written by Rob Grant and Doug Naylor. With music by Peter Brewis and the Son of Cliché Big Band. Produced by Alan Nixon. Good night.

0: Alan, I don't know what we do now. I mean, perhaps if we... Maybe you could applaud... I mean, no. I don't know. Well, it's going to be a bit of an embarrassing pause now, I'm afraid. Because there's no continuity announcer to do the next announcement. Well, they should be in the studio, but, well, I don't know where they are. It's very embarrassing. Well, I hope you can bear with us. Hello? Yeah, where the hell are you? Oh, I've slept. At this time? I thought you were on the wagon. In your pyjamas? My God. Look, well, there's... Yeah. There's no one here to do the link. No, George isn't here. Well, you had to do it from the phone box. Well, they had to wait. Tell them you won't be long. You're on Radio 4. No, really, I don't think you're unprofessional. No, not at all. Well, borrow 5p. Look, I'll hold the receiver to the mic.
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0: You're up early.
1: Well, I woke up, so I thought I'd get on with some work.
0: Well, how's it going?
1: Well, I've joined up all these paper clips.
0: Oh, very nice. Hardly a mini-series, is it?
1: No, I should have turned over and gone back to sleep.
0: All these bits of paper. How do you manage to get everything in such a mess?
1: It's a knack, I suppose.
0: This was tidy last night.
1: Yes, Daisy did it before she went home. Very efficient girl, Daisy.
0: Good.
1: Very helpful, too. She always asks the right questions.
0: Oh, really? What kind of right questions?
1: Well, the ones that get into the black hole I call a memory. I mean, it's not easy to remember details of things that happened 38 years ago, but she just, I don't know, asks the right sort of questions. She seems to draw things out of me.
0: Good.
1: Well, it has nothing to do with her looks.
0: I didn't mention her looks.
1: I know you didn't mention them. Oh, that'll be Daisy.
2: I'll go.
3: Good morning. Gwen Flack.
2: Oh, yes. Mrs. Flack, do come in. I'm Jean Pargiter.
3: Oh, I only know you by repute, of course. I've been sent by your other branch. Apparently Daisy wasn't found completely satisfactory.
2: No, apparently not. Do come through. Mr. Hardcastle's in here. Oh,
3: good morning, Gwen Flack.
1: Good morning.
2: Mrs. Flack is Daisy's replacement.
1: Replacement?
3: Apparently Daisy wasn't found completely satisfactory.
1: Wasn't she?
2: Look, Mrs. Flack, there's some fresh coffee in the kitchen over there. Why don't you go and help yourself to a cup?
3: Oh, well, that's very kind, very kind.
1: Who said Daisy was not satisfactory?
2: Unsuitable was the word I used.
1: You don't know anything about her. You only saw her for 5 minutes yesterday morning.
2: She seemed a facetious sort of girl.
1: I just told you she was bright and helpful.
2: Well, you didn't mention that when you met her.
1: Well, how could I have done? What was I supposed to say? Good morning to her, and isn't she bright and helpful to you? What do you mean, facetious?
2: Well, feather-brained. Look, I'm only trying to help you to get a good temp.
1: No, you're not. You're just trying to make sure I don't keep a temp who looks like Daisy.
2: Well, it's all Sally Curtis's fault. She only sent a girl like Daisy to get under my skin.
1: Well, she succeeded, didn't she?
3: Sorry to be presumptuous, but I saw a custard tart on the side. I love custard tarts. Would it be all right?
1: How many are there?
3: Three.
1: Very well, then.
3: Thank you very much.
2: I bet you'd have given Daisy your last custard tart.
1: Just what did you imagine was going to happen today? Did you imagine I was going to jump on her the moment you were out of the door?
2: Of course not, but I thought she might distract you.
1: What, by being facetious?
2: Well, supposing she jumped on you.
1: Oh, now we really are in fantasy land.
2: Well, whose fantasy?
1: Land.
2: All right, all right. I'll ring Sally Curtis and I'll get Daisy back for you and look a complete fool.
1: Good.
2: Oh.
1: Now, I'm sure Mrs. Flack and I will get along famously.
2: Oh.
1: Provided she doesn't eat all my custard tarts.
2: Oh, you can be very understanding sometimes.
1: Yeah, I just want a quiet life.
2: Oh, see you this evening.
1: Okay. And, if Mrs. Flack jumps on me, I'll ring you at the office.
4: Good morning.
5: Good morning.
4: Good morning.
2: Sorry I'm late.
5: Well, you're the boss. Total power.
2: Sometimes I feel like Miss Jean Brodie with a class of kids. Why are you two sulking?
5: We're not sulking. We're angry with you.
4: And me. I mean, I'm angry with you as well.
2: Oh, I see. Going to give me an explanation? Or are you just going to pout your way through the day?
5: Sally Curtis just phoned. She sacked Daisy.
2: What?
5: And don't ask why, Mum, because you said that she was useless and you wanted her replaced.
2: I did not say she was useless. I said she was unsuitable.
4: Well, they're one and the same thing to Sally Curtis. Oh, and by the way, I shall be wearing trousers all the time from now on.
2: Well, I presume that's got something to do with something.
4: Yes, job security. You told me once that Lionel said my knees kept popping in and out of his head. But if that carries on, I'll be out in my ear.
2: Look, this has nothing to do with Daisy's looks.
4: Oh, really?
2: She just wasn't right for Lionel.
5: Oh, well, that's funny, because Lionel was just saying how good she was last night.
2: He's impressionable.
5: He's not a boy.
2: I know that.
4: Talk about trust.
2: Look, I don't think it's any of your business.
4: Oh, right.
5: Fine. We'll just be quiet.
2: Good. Oh, hello. Sally Curtis, please. Good morning, Sally. Jean Pargiter. Sally, you have absolutely no grounds for sacking Daisy.
0: Yes, I know I said she was unsuitable, but I didn't mean unsuitable in an unsuitable sense. Jealous? Well, of course I'm jealous, but we're not talking about me. Look, I just simply want you to get on the phone and reinstate Daisy. Countermanding your decision, yes, I am, yes. Of course you run the branch, but don't forget that I run the company. Goodbye. You look like two Cheshire cats.
5: You feel better now, though, don't you?
0: But as a matter of fact, I feel a fool.
4: And does Lionel get Daisy back?
0: I don't feel that much of a fool. Look, could we just get on with some work?
3: And there he was in the kitchen with his little head stuck in the bread bin. But his little tail was still wagging.
1: How extraordinary, Mrs. Flack. Could you read back the last thing I said, please?
3: Certainly. I asked my company commander to leave.
1: To leave?
3: Yes.
1: No. For leave. I asked my company commander for leave.
3: Oh, I thought it sounded a bit odd.
1: It would have been suicidal. So the line would read, sir...
3: I went out with a leading seaman once.
1: Did you really?
3: He was in the Navy, of course, not the Army.
1: Yes, he would have been.
3: This was before Mr. Flack came on the scene, of course. Tiny little feet he had. What was his name now? Cyril something.
1: As I said, the line should read, sir, I wonder if there's any chance of a 48...
3: Proudfoot. Cyril Proudfoot. I should have remembered that because it's an odd name, considering his tiny little feet.
1: Look, Mrs. Flack, this is all very interesting.
3: Yes, it is, isn't it? I always think that looking back is interesting. What do you call those trousers?
1: What trousers?
3: Sailor's trousers. Not flares.
1: Bell-bottoms.
3: Bell-bottoms, of course. Do you know they used to completely cover his little shoes? When he walked along, you couldn't see any feet at all. His trousers.
1: Would you excuse me?
3: Certainly. Cyril Proudfoot.
6: Hi, Lai.
1: Come in, Alistair. It's good to see you.
6: You don't usually say that.
1: Well, compared to the Secretary Jean sent me, you are a beacon of sanity. Gwen Flack, Alistair Deacon.
6: Hey, hey.
3: Pleased to meet you.
6: Are the words flowing then, Lai?
1: Yes, you could say the words are flowing.
3: We were just talking about leading seaman Cyril Proudfoot.
6: I haven't heard of this character before.
1: No, you wouldn't have.
3: He was on a minesweeper. HMS something.
1: Mrs. Flack, would you think it an imposition if I asked you to make us all a nice cup of tea?
3: Oh, no, not at all. I may be a modern woman, but I'm not a feminist.
1: My God, that woman runs off at the mouth.
6: You say that Jean chose it?
1: Yes. She thought the previous one was facetious.
6: A dish?
1: You've got it. I'm not sure I shall get through the day without throttling Mrs. Flack.
6: Then think of me as your good fairy, Lai, because you and I are going to have a long lunch with Willy Wenders. Lai, your Dutch publisher is in town.
1: Quiet people, the Dutch.
6: Is that bad?
1: No, it's wonderful. What does he want?
6: You promoting the book in Holland.
1: I'm not wearing clogs.
6: Nice one, Lai. Nobody said anything about clogs.
1: Well, I just thought I'd lay down a few ground rules.
6: Let's go then, Lai. My limo awaits.
0: Lionel, what are you doing here?
1: I've come to take you home. I've just finished lunch with Alistair.
0: 5:30?
1: Yes, we went on longer than expected. My Dutch publisher was there.
0: Oh. So you didn't manage to get much work done on the script, then?
1: I'd prefer not to answer that for fear of incriminating Mrs. Flack.
0: Are you sure you weren't just miffed because she wasn't Daisy?
1: Well, she talks, you see. She talks and talks and talks.
0: Oh, I'm sorry. I feel responsible.
1: Well, you are.
0: Well, I'm going to bite the bullet. Would you like Daisy back?
1: Yes, please. But I don't want Mrs. Flack described as unsuitable. I mean, she doesn't know she's doing it. Just find some... Oh, my God.
0: What? What?
1: Well, I just walked out of the house this morning without telling her I was going.
0: She's still here. Fast asleep.
1: She's eaten my custard tart.
0: Is that all you can say?
1: Well, I only had 3.
0: The poor woman stays here all day. And all you can think about are your custard tarts.
1: Look, I didn't ask her to stay.
0: Well, you didn't ask her to do anything.
1: No. You're quite right. Rather dedicated, isn't it?
0: Extremely. Aren't you going to wake her up?
1: No.
0: Well, we can't leave her here.
1: No, I mean, you should wake her up. She might panic if I do, you know. Strange man.
0: You're a dying breed, Lionel. Mrs. Flack?
7: Uh-huh.
0: Mrs. Flack?
7: Oh, I'm so sorry. I must have dozed off.
1: Mrs. Flack, I'm the one who's sorry. I forgot all about you.
7: Oh, I did wonder.
0: You should have gone home.
7: No. My only concern was Harriet, but I took the liberty of telephoning him.
1: Harriet?
7: My Yorkshire Terrier.
0: How can you telephone a Yorkshire Terrier?
7: I have an answer phone.
1: Will you ask or shall I?
7: Harriet hears the message. He understands every word I say.
0: What did you say?
7: I told him that I was sure that Mummy would be home soon.
1: Extraordinary.
7: Are we picking up from where we left off?
0: No, Mrs. Flack. You are going home to Harriet.
1: Absolutely.
7: Well, thank you very much. Oh, I have a confession.
1: It's not about telephoning Harriet, is it?
7: No, but I'm afraid I ate the rest of your custard tarts.
0: Oh, that's a small price for Lionel to pay, Mrs. Flack.
1: What are a few custard tarts?
0: Bravely said.
7: Cyril Proudfoot liked custard tarts, funnily enough. I remember once we were sitting on top of a tram, and you know how they swayed about? Well, Cyril had two custard tarts in a bag, and do you know what happened?
1: He sat on them.
7: That's right! How did you guess?
0: Well, he is a writer.
7: The late Mr. Flack, on the other hand, was an apple turnover man. I remember once at Southsea it was.
1: Oh, God.
7: No, I tell a lie. It was Southport.
0: We mustn't keep you any longer, Mrs. Flack. You must get home and give Harriet his tea.
7: Yes, I will, thank you. We're having spaghetti this evening.
1: It's very kind of you to take it so sportingly, Mrs. Flack. I can only apologise once again and say...
7: See you tomorrow.
1: Yes. See you tomorrow.
7: I see this as a nice working relationship. We've got on well from the start, haven't we?
1: Yes, indeed we have.
7: Well, good night then. Good night, Miss Pargett.
0: Good night.
1: Good night, Mrs. Flack.
0: You've just talked yourself out of Daisy.
1: I know. It's the fact that she stayed here all day, I suppose. At her post.
0: If this had been a sinking ship, I think we'd have come home to find her clinging to the only bit of wreckage left above water.
1: Smiling cheerfully.
0: Oh, I'm too tired to do the cooking.
1: Yes, and after that lunch I'm not really hungry. I'll get you a takeaway.
0: I'll come with you. Oh, what on earth could that be? Mrs. Flack!
7: Good morning. I'm sorry I'm early, but there was a bus strike.
0: Oh, I see.
7: Is it all right if I go through?
0: Yes, of course.
7: Yes, only the bus strike was in New York, you see.
0: You live in Chiswick.
7: But I didn't realise it was in New York when I heard it on the radio last night. You know how it is when you're on your own. You listen to the radio in bed and sometimes you doze off and you don't get things right. I just got it into my head that the bus strike was here, so I set off early to walk here.
0: But you didn't walk here when you found out the buses were running.
7: Oh, no. When I realised my mistake, I hopped on one.
0: Which is why I'm early.
7: I did feel a fool.
0: Oh, well, I wouldn't. It's the kind of thing that can happen to anyone. Look, Mrs. Flack, now that you are here, I'd like a word regarding you and Mr. Hardcastle.
7: You've been to New York, haven't you?
0: Well, once or twice, yes.
7: Yes. Were you mugged? Because most people are, apparently.
0: No, I must have been the exception. Now, about you and Mr. Hardcastle.
7: Oh, he's been to New York, hasn't he? To talk with the American people about the script he's writing.
0: Well, Los Angeles, actually. You see, regarding Mr. Hardcastle's work...
7: Oh, he's doing ever so well. Except for sometimes when he loses track of what he's saying.
0: Well, perhaps something makes him lose track of what he's saying.
7: You went with him.
0: Where?
7: To Los Angeles, he told me. Did you see any film stars?
0: No, well, not really. You see,
2: When you're working, when you're trying to concentrate, it isn't good to have too many distractions.
7: Oh, I see.
2: Good.
7: So you didn't look for any?
2: Any what?
7: Film stars. I mean, if you'd gone out looking for film stars, that would have been a distraction, wouldn't it?
2: Well, will you excuse me?
7: I used to like Warner Baxter, but I suppose he was before your time.
2: Oh, yes.
6: Did you have a word?
2: Sort of. I had a sort of word.
1: And?
2: I got sidetracked.
1: Well, that's what she does to me.
2: But I think I've laid the foundations for a sensible discussion.
1: Which you are now going to have.
2: Now, I've got to get to work.
1: Well, incidentally, why is she so early?
7: Do you remember Warner Baxter, Mr. Hardcastle?
1: Warner Baxter?
2: Now, see you later. Mrs. Flack will explain why she's so early.
7: You won't believe this, but it was because of a bus strike in New York.
1: She did say a bus strike in New York, didn't she?
2: Bye.
8: Yes, Mr. Milner, that'll be absolutely fine. Thank you. Bye-bye. So, Mum, why didn't she check to see if there was a bus drive?
2: Oh, I didn't get round to asking that. She'd move the conversation on by then. Once Mrs. Flack moves the conversation on, it's very difficult to get it back to where it was.
8: Poor old Lionel.
2: Well, you just had to be firm with her, that's all.
8: Like you were.
2: Well, it was the thought of her lying in bed listening to the radio all on her own.
9: Daisy is here. Can she see you?
2: Daisy? Mm. Oh, yes, of course.
8: Lionel's dream secretary. I think I'll go in the other office.
2: No, stay. Oh, come in, Daisy. Sit down.
9: Thank you. Oh, I feel silly.
2: Oh, well, I wouldn't worry. I felt silly all morning. What is it?
9: Well, may I come off your branches books and onto yours, please?
2: Why?
8: Sally Curtis.
2: I was asking Daisy.
9: Sally Curtis. I don't want to sound disloyal.
2: Well, you may have to, but we'll call it being frank. Go on.
9: It's the job she gives me. Well, take recently. One moment I'm working at your house for Mr. Hardcastle and seeming to get on well. Then yesterday I'm told by her that I was unsuitable.
2: Yes. Well, that was a mix-up.
9: Then the other jobs she gives me, they're all... Well, it's always working for a man. And when I turn up, I always find that she's described me as bright and attractive. And it's the attractive bit that doesn't seem necessary. I just don't see that it's relevant, do you?
2: Well,
9: I mean, you wouldn't describe a secretary as bright and plain, would you?
2: No, I wouldn't do that.
9: Well, I just get the feeling that Sally Curtis is using me as some kind of showpiece. Quite honestly, I'm fed up with it.
2: You know, Daisy, when I was a nurse, the male patients used to flirt with me, and I used to be quite offended when they didn't.
9: That was a long time ago, though.
2: I wasn't in the Crimea with Florence Nightingale.
9: Sorry.
2: But you're right, times have changed. All right, I'll put you down on our books, and I will only describe you as bright.
9: I'm ever so grateful.
2: I'll get Sandy to look in our books and see if there's anything suitable for you.
9: Thank you, Miss Fargeter.
8: Why don't you send Daisy back to Lionel?
2: Oh, it's too late. Anyway, Mrs. Flack is perfectly efficient. If Lionel can't just quieten her down a bit, that's his affair.
8: You're the boss?
2: Yes, I am. Don't you forget it.
6: Not disturbing you both, am I, Lionel?
1: No. Come in, Alistair. Oh,
7: I'll leave you two to chat, then. I'll find something to do. I'll finish telling you about my cousin with the inflamed tendon later, Mr. Hardcastle.
1: She will as well.
6: I have to say, Lionel, it's difficult to know where that lady's coming from.
1: I just wish she'd go back.
6: Give her the biggie.
1: The what?
6: The elbow.
1: Well, how do I do that?
6: Simple. Just look her in the eye and say, hey, we don't mix. Let's jump into different bowls.
1: I can barely understand that. I'm sure Mrs. Flack wouldn't.
6: Look, can we move on to more interesting areas?
1: Like what?
6: Sex.
1: Sex?
6: Right. I've been talking to the American producers in L.A. They want you to spice up the script.
1: Alistair, I'm not making a curry.
6: No, like, I mean, liven up the part in the script where you and Jean... Hey, hey, for the first time.
1: Yes?
6: But I've reread it myself, and to be super honest, it doesn't actually say what happened that night.
1: We slept together for the first time. What do you think happened?
6: We're missing each other, aren't we?
1: We frequently do.
6: Look, mate, it's a love scene. And the sexiest line you've got in it is, shall I ask for a morning wake-up call? Have another look at it, please.
1: I refuse to be explicit.
6: Nobody's talking explicit. Just X. Try a little rewrite. Just for me. Mm. And the money.
1: Now you're appealing to my finer nature. Time to call it a day, I think. Good night, Mrs. Flack.
7: What about something like, she trembled as he slowly unbuttoned her blouse? It slid unnoticed to the floor as his hands moved towards...
1: Mrs. Flack, please. I'm not going to write anything like that.
7: Are you sure you don't like my idea of putting lots of gasps in either?
1: I'm not enamoured, no. I'll think of something.
7: Oh, I'm sure you will. It's something to look forward to tomorrow, isn't it?
1: Absolutely.
7: That's what the late Mr. Flack always used to say, you know. There's always tomorrow, Gwen, he used to say.
1: Did he really?
7: Then, of course, one day there wasn't a tomorrow. Not again. See you tomorrow.
1: Yes. Good night, Mrs.
7: Oh, I never did finish telling you about my cousin's inflamed tendon, did I?
1: No.
7: How we got on to talking about steam engines, I don't know. It's funny the turns conversation takes, isn't it?
1: Yes, isn't it? Good night, Mrs. Flack.
7: Good night. I'll bring you up to date on the inflamed tendon tomorrow.
10: Oh, Mrs. Flack.
7: Hello, Miss Padgett. Just off.
10: Would you like our cab?
5: Yes, free now.
7: Oh, no, I can't run to taxis. I shall get the bus, take Harriet for a walk, and then get our tea.
10: You're fond of Harriet, aren't you?
7: Of course I am. He's my best friend. Good night.
5: Good night.
10: Good night.
5: There's something rather indomitable about Mrs. Flack. And her best friend is a Yorkshire Terrier.
10: Mm.
0: She's lonely. Do you still think Daisy's a good idea? What are you busy at? Rewrite?
1: No, I'm writing to Mrs. Flack.
0: Mrs. Flack? She was here half an hour ago.
1: I've told you, she doesn't listen to a word I say. I'm hoping that the written word might prolong her attention span.
0: Oh, Lionel, you can't.
1: Well, either she goes or I go.
0: Oh, you can't sack her.
1: Look, working with her is like trying to swim in treacle.
0: There's a way round it.
1: What?
0: Well, I haven't worked it out yet.
1: So why can't we just sack her?
0: Because her best friend is a Yorkshire Terrier.
1: Well, that's hardly a sound commercial reason.
0: Well, I know it isn't, but because she's a lonely woman who likes working for you. And she likes talking, too.
1: Well, I don't want her to talk to me. I'm not a lady's companion.
0: You can't sack her, Lionel. I honestly don't think you can do it.
11: Mum, could I have a word?
0: Yes, of course.
11: It's a bit awkward. Someone's been going through my things. My clothes.
0: Lionel?
1: Well, don't look at me. I may be many things, but I'm not a cross-dresser.
0: Well, so who could it be?
1: Mrs. Flack.
11: But she was with you all day.
1: Not all day. Not when I was talking to Alistair. Not when Alistair and I went to the pub to seek sanctuary. I must say, I didn't think she pinched clothes on the side.
11: No, nothing was stolen. It's just, things were just rearranged.
1: Well, come to think of it, my latest packet of custard tarts has moved from one cupboard to another.
11: Seems she's a compulsive tidier.
0: It's a bit weird, though, isn't it?
1: Where will it end? I'll tell you this. I don't want her rearranging my pants.
0: Nor mine. Well, that settles it. She has to go.
1: At last.
0: Lionel can tell her in the morning.
1: Thank you.
0: Well, I'll see you tonight, then. Now, you will talk to her. You won't just write her another letter.
1: No, I'll talk to her. Goodness knows what I'm going to say.
0: Well, I'll just leave it up to you. But let her down lightly, won't you?
1: Any more advice and I'll lock you in a cupboard till she arrives.
0: There is a reward for all this, you know. Daisy.
1: Daisy?
0: Well, she's on my books now, and you did like her.
1: Yes, I did.
0: Yes, and if she's pretty, well, she's pretty. I can live with that.
1: Yes, so can I.
0: Yes.
1: Well, she's very bright as well. She's so helpful.
0: Yes, well, you'll be able to get on with your rewrites.
1: Hopefully, yes.
0: Well, I forgot to ask, what bit does L.A. want rewritten?
1: Oh, it's just a scene, really.
0: Oh, which scene?
1: The bedroom scene.
0: I see.
1: Well, you did ask.
0: Yes, I did ask. Well, I'll talk to Daisy today, then.
1: Thank you.
0: Right, I'm off. Now, you're not to go soft on Mrs. Flack.
1: Nothing Mrs. Flack can say or do will make me go soft on her. I promise she can... Oh, Lord.
0: What?
1: On the pavement. Coming towards us.
7: Look at me. It's Harriet's fault, bless him. His lead got twisted and I went over. Broken ankle.
3: Still here I am, crutches and all, ready to go.
11: I've gone soft.
1: So have I.

0: and a little thing. As
1: you've been listening to As Time Goes By, written by Bob Larbey and starring Judy Dench as Jean and Jeffrey Palmer as Lionel. Judith was played by Moira Brooker, Alistair by Philip Bretherton, Sandy by Jenny Funnell, Mrs. Flack, Vivian Martin, and Daisy, Zoe Hilson. The producer was Martin Fisher.
0: As time goes by.
1: As Time Goes By is a DLT Entertainment production in association with the Theatre of Comedy.
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8: Maddox, I can smell your disgusting bacon butty from the other side of the newsroom.
9: Yes, I believe in sharing.
8: Oh, don't be late for conference, eh? Just for a change.
9: I'll be there when I can. I'm finishing off my big Abu Haddad story.
8: Abu Haddad's not going to boost circulation, is he?
9: I only write copy, Amelia. It's not a journalist's job to flog the paper.
8: And just as well. Everyone's had enough of the mad mullah.
9: He's a radical Muslim cleric. That does not make him a mad mullah.
8: Nope, but the smell of that bacon roll, Mike.
10: Hey, Maddox. Has you heard of generalised affective social stress disorder?
9: No. Has you heard of syntax?
10: New syndrome, man. It's well scary. People going down with it all over. It's planning a big online splash.
9: Oh, I'm sure cyberspace is agog.
11: Electric Ink by Alistair Beaton, starring Robert Lindsay as Maddox Bradley.
12: Good morning, good morning. Settle down, everyone.
13: Excuse me, sorry.
12: Thank you, Maddox. Late again.
13: I didn't say sorry. You heard me, didn't you?
12: Quiet, please. Let's start. It's tough out there, people. Circulation down again last month. As of today, there will be no more taxis without prior permission from the finance director. Try a bus. I'm told they're awfully nice. Same goes for meals on expenses, which henceforth will be for very highly placed contacts only. Even then, keep it cheap. Learn to lavish praise upon the housewine and rehearse the phrase, shall we just go straight to the main course? Yesterday's paper, generally very satisfactory, apart from the free dinosaur wall chart. Come on, people. Dinosaurs, newspapers, must we remind readers? Teacher desk, very dramatic photo of the Prime Minister's reaction to the latest unemployment figures. Can't think how the Paps managed to dodge the projectile vomiting. Web guys, I know we need to monetize the online content, but only in a way that's appropriate. I've had several complaints about an ad for funeral parlours popping up over a feature on Help the Aged. Okay, let's look at tomorrow's edition. What have we got?
9: When are you running it, Amelia?
8: Running what?
9: My piece on Abu Haddad.
8: Oh, that.
9: Yes, that. You have read it, haven't you?
8: Yes.
9: Terrific, isn't it?
8: It's long.
9: It's long. It's long? I obtain exclusive access to Britain's most controversial Muslim, and for you, it's long?
8: He's just not that, you know, sexy.
9: He's not meant to be sexy. He's running a mosque in Bradford, not auditioning for a part in Hollyoaks.
8: And he's absolutely terrifying, Maddox. You allow him to utter blood-curdling threats. You actually quote him.
9: It's called freedom of speech.
8: But it'll upset people.
9: Oh, let them be upset. It's not intended to make them say, oh, goody, look, more blood-curdling threats from Abu Haddad. What fun. Let's clip them out and keep them on the fridge door alongside Jamie Oliver's exciting new recipe for beans on toast.
8: The piece lacks warmth, Maddox.
9: Warmth.
8: And his threats are very generalised. I mean, if he was threatening to fly a jumbo jet into 10 Downing Street, now that'd make him interesting.
9: It'd make him popular.
8: If you could just find some way of making it more accessible.
0: No problem, no problem. I'll give you a lifestyle piece on Britain's angriest mullah. Maybe a Q&A with a glossy photo of him posing in his favourite restaurant. Tell me, Mr. Abu Haddad, where do you buy your sandals? What book are you reading at the moment, apart from the Quran? What turns you on the most, hijab or burqa? Have you ever thought of buying an Easter egg? Do you worry about your weight? Have you ever been in therapy? Which would you least like to be in a lift with, Christian or a Jew?
8: I'll have to refer it up.
0: Oh, for God's sake, Amelia, this is big. This is a splash. You're the news editor. You never used to have to refer things up.
8: We're all under pressure, Maddox. Circulation's going through the floor.
0: Yes, and why? Because we're so obsessed with making the online edition sexy. We've forgotten that it's quite important for a quality national daily to have content. I'm sorry, but it comes as no surprise to me that fewer and fewer people are willing to shell out a pound for a double-page sofa advert, free DVD, and a full-colour wall chart displaying 68 varieties of asparagus.
8: Look, I'll run the Abu Haddad piece past Oliver. It's his decision in the end, obviously.
0: He'll go for it, don't you think? I mean, after all, you know our editor better than I do, a great deal better.
8: What's that mean?
0: Nothing.
8: Maddox, this newspaper's shed a lot of dead wood over the last few years.
0: Can dead wood be shed?
8: You know the type who's had to go? The older journalists struggling with the new technology. You're still only here because you deliver good stories now and then.
0: I frequently deliver good stories, and I'm an associate editor.
8: We have 27 associate editors. You only need to be with this paper about 3 days before being made an associate editor, let alone 90 years, or however long it is you've been here. The security bloke at the door's probably an associate editor by now.
10: Amelia, you checked out this survey from the Medical Investigation Council. 18% of people suffer from generalised affective social stress disorder. That's not bad, you know. I think it's our online lead.
8: Let's have a look.
0: Freddy, this story of yours...
10: Oh, hi, Maddox. Where have you been?
0: I've been here, Freddy.
10: Masha is well mad at you. You ain't been blogging.
0: Oh, no.
8: Too much speculation. Needs more authority, Freddy. Get yourself an expert.
10: Yeah, I'm on it. I got hold of Dr. Elliot Hastings, Professor of Psychological Medicine at Michigan State. He's going to do a 600 words.
2: Saying it's all rubbish.
10: Oh, man, he reckons it's, like, really serious.
0: I'm astonished.
10: Do me a favour, will you? Instead of messing in my stories, get on the website and talk to the readers, yeah? They're getting, like, real mad at you out there, Maddox. We post your articles, and we ask for comment, and we get comment, and then you don't reply. That's uncool, man. That's, like, bad netiquette.
0: How old are you, Freddy?
10: 24.
0: 24 and already head of online content, lording it on a daily basis over a dozen people, some of whom are twice his age.
8: You're older than that, Maddox.
0: Yeah, just a little.
10: It's in your own interest to respond to online comment. It'll make you more popular. The punters like it.
0: Freddy, those people out there in cyberspace who comment upon my work, do you feel they're qualified to do so?
10: Some are, some aren't.
8: The wisdom of crowds, Maddox. The wisdom of crowds.
10: Yeah, it's a democratic forum, isn't it?
0: No, oh, I doubt that when Plato and his friends first dreamed up democracy, they had in mind Kevin from Solihull posting barely literate insults about the size of my bottom.
8: But you still need to embrace the digital revolution, Maddox, and you're a Luddite.
0: I'm not a Luddite. I use an electric toothbrush.
10: Ain't those dentures, then?
0: No, they're not dentures. As a matter of fact, I love technology. I do vast amounts of research on the web. My BlackBerry is my best friend. I'm a compulsive emailer. I flirted with Facebook.
10: Oh, man, you is down with the kids.
0: And I bought an ironing board on eBay yesterday.
8: Freddy, that social stress story...
10: Gassed. Generalised affective social stress disorder. Gassed.
8: Right, you need to personalise it. Who have you got?
10: A woman from Ealing who hasn't left the house in 17 years.
0: Well, maybe she's got no legs.
10: Oh, man, you is sick.
8: Was there anything else, Maddox?
0: Nope. Been summoned by Oliver. Don't know why.
10: Maybe you was about to get fired.
2: Oh, I'm not planning on that. I know too much. Bye.
10: What did he mean by that?
8: No idea. Oh, look, another knifing.
10: That's 4 in 12 hours. Couldn't they spread them out a bit?
8: Let me see. One in Wandsworth, one in Basildon, one in Sheffield, and one in Bristol.
10: We can't send people to all 4.
8: No, no money for that. We'll ignore the most boring, take 2 stories off the wires, and send a reporter to the best one, which is...
10: I'm voting for Bristol. 18-year-old stabs his twin brother. That's, like, really fresh. Know what I'm saying?
8: Sounds good. I'll get someone down there.
14: Ah, take a seat, Maddox. Can't give you long. I'm lunching with the PM's new strategic advisor at 1:15.
15: Oh, didn't know he had one.
14: New advisor?
15: No, strategy. You wanted to see me.
14: You're going online, Maddox. We're going to get you out there and get you noticed.
15: I think I'm noticed already, Oliver.
14: No, you're not. Nobody under 50's ever heard of you. You need to be seen. You need to be heard. I'm giving you your own video podcast on the website.
15: Really?
14: We're calling it The Politics Minute.
15: The Politics Minute.
14: Right.
15: Does the title contain a clue as to its length?
14: Yeah. 1 minute on politics, once a day.
15: 1 minute?
14: Yes, well, it's more like 48 seconds. There'll be a little commercial first.
15: 48 seconds?
14: That's right. Just you, Maddox, straight to cam. It'll be crisp, it'll be sharp, it'll be thoughtful, it'll be challenging, it'll be insightful, it'll be informed, it'll be provocative, it'll be short, incisive. I call it incisive.
15: I can't say anything useful about politics in 48 seconds.
14: We're in the digital age. People like it short.
15: Isn't this taking us a bit down market, Oliver?
14: It's taking us into the 21st century. A little behind schedule. Moment of truth, Maddox. Do you want to embrace the digital age, or don't you?
15: Look, I don't have anything against the digital age, but I do mind the way people keep telling me to embrace it. Couldn't I just shake hands with it, or maybe wave to it from the other side of the room? I mean, isn't embrace strictly necessary?
14: Visual recognition, Maddox. The power of the image. That's what counts nowadays. Do it for a week. Try it out. You'll walk into a bar and be recognised instantly.
15: Oh? What, do you think so?
14: Sure.
15: Which tie should I wear for the strategic advisor? What do you think? Dashing or subdued?
14: Oh, the dashing one.
15: That's the subdued one.
14: Well, they're both very nice. So, you think it'll, you know, raise my profile? You'll be a celebrity. You'll be listened to by the opinion makers. At dinner parties, there will be top totty throwing itself in your direction.
15: Really?
14: Girls half your age, Maddox, they'll go crazy. Mature man, witty, insightful, famous. How long is it since your wife left you? Must get lonely sometimes.
15: So, one regular little podcast and I'll be famous?
14: You'll go viral, Maddox. You'll be the Arctic Monkey of the chattering classes.
15: Oh, well. Oh, goodness.
8: Oliver?
14: Tasneem.
8: Tomorrow's promotions. I need a green light. I've been stuck on Amber for days. Nobody seems to realise what a difficult position that puts me in. It's bringing my psoriasis back, and things are very difficult for me at home, what with my central heating boiler playing up. And
14: this, what are we giving away this time?
8: Vouchers for half-price meal tickets at Chez Pascal.
15: Chez Pascal?
8: No need to put on that critical voice of yours, Maddox. Chez Pascal have almost 900 branches all over Britain.
15: Oh, all of them teetering on the verge of bankruptcy.
8: That's no reason not to eat there.
15: No, but the food is.
8: That's a very hurtful thing to say. You don't seem to realise that words can cut like a knife.
14: Oh, very well done, Maddox.
8: Why does everyone think journalism is more important than marketing?
15: Let me think,
14: Maddox.
8: The restaurant offer is a really, really good one, and Mondays to Thursdays, diners even get a free pot of Dijon mustard. So I need the masthead.
14: That's fine, Tasneem.
15: No, it's not fine. I need the masthead.
14: What for?
15: To splash my piece on Abu Haddad.
14: Yeah, I've been meaning to talk to you about that, Maddox.
8: So am I getting the masthead, or am I not getting the masthead, or am I being up...
14: Yes, yes, I can certainly give you most of it, Tasneem.
15: What? Give it to her?
8: You really do like to give me a hard time, don't you, Maddox? Well, I am marketing manager, and I want to be recognised.
15: Oh, well, the next time I see you, I shall shout out, "Hello, marketing manager from the other side of the street."
8: Oliver, are you going to allow my freebies to be mocked like this?
15: Maybe the print edition should just become a cheap eats voucher with a little corner of news at the back.
8: Well, why not? Cheap Eats is always going to sell more papers than I don't know, people writing things.
14: You really need to be a bit nicer to her, Maddox.
15: Why? She's the death of journalism.
14: No, Maddox, she is what's keeping journalism alive. Sorry, strategic advisor awaits. You want this politics podcast or not?
15: Yes. Yes, all right, I'll give it a go.
14: Great.
15: What's the matter with the Abu Haddad story, Oliver?
14: I'm spiking it.
15: What? Why?
14: The editor doesn't have to explain himself to you, Maddox.
15: I know what this is. This is censorship, am I right? My article is just too brave, too forthright, too daring, too thought-provoking, too honest,
14: too boring.
15: What?
14: If I'm censoring anything, Maddox, it's the dullness, the aching tedium of the piece, the grim, liberal worthiness of it all.
15: Oh. Are you certain?
14: Yes.
15: Oh.
14: Yeah, I'm not sure either of these ties is any good, to tell you the truth. Maybe I've got time to nip round to the Pied à Terre. I've got another 50 ties there, as far as I can remember. That's the problem with having three homes. You never know what's where.
15: Grim liberal worthiness. How awful.
14: Oh, cheer up, Maddox. The politics minute beckons.
15: Yes. Or 48 seconds of it.
16: Mary, have you seen Amelia?
17: Ow. She's lunching someone.
16: Whom?
17: Whom? Is that hearing right? Did you just say whom?
16: Yes. Do you have a problem with whom?
17: Oh, man, you're just... Wow. I mean, you know what I'm saying?
16: No.
10: You're just like, you're a walking language museum.
2: You mean I still care about it, expressing myself clearly?
10: You is well funny, Maddox. You should have your own TV show, know what I'm saying? A talk show or something, with subtitles for the under 60s.
2: And when did Amelia go to luncheon, and where did she go?
10: I don't know, man, I'm as busy.
2: I think I need to make a phone call.
10: Yeah, man. As long as you leave me in peace, yeah?
18: Downing Street Press Unit, Barry speaking.
2: Barry, how are you? Maddox Bradley here.
18: Hello, Maddox, you old rat. What can we do for you?
2: It's a little inquiry, very basic, very simple.
18: Yeah, well, that'll be a first.
2: This new strategic advisor to the PM. Can you tell me his diary for this morning?
18: Oh, not sure I can give you that, Maddox. Security reasons.
2: Oh, come on, Barry. It's already well into lunchtime, and I want to know where he was this morning. I can't have him assassinated retrospectively, can I?
18: Well, okay. Let me see. This morning he joined the PM for breakfast to discuss social deprivation with Lorraine Kelly. He then met with Donald Trump to finalise plans for the new golf course on Hampstead Heath, before accompanying the PM to a photo session with the Cocker Spaniel that saved a child from drowning. Then at midday, he flew to Brussels to meet Angelina Jolie.
2: Oh, yes. So he's out of the country.
18: That's right. For two more days.
2: Thank you, Barry. That's all I need.
10: This gas story is turning big, man.
2: Really? I'm astonished. What exactly is generalized?
10: Generalized affective social stress disorder. GASP.
2: Yes, that sounds like a non-story to me.
10: You was jealous. Just because it's way more interesting than your stuff on that mad Mueller blog.
2: Oh, just be quiet, all right? It's not my fault the editor's got suppressed tabloid tendencies. I don't want to talk about it.
10: Oh, all right. Sorry. Been spiked then.
2: Oh, shut up.
10: Hey, cool it, dude.
2: And stop talking to me in that ridiculous way. We all know you weren't brought up in the streets of Brixton or wherever it is you're trying to convince us you're from. I've got your number, Freddy. I know you're really a posh boy.
10: What?
2: Your street kid act doesn't fool me. I've done my research, you know. It's not very hard for an experienced journalist. I know you went to Eton.
10: Oh, man.
2: Followed by Oxford, where you studied classics, or as normal people call it, Latin and Greek.
10: Oh, yeah, I see. So your urban poor is not allowed to learn Latin, yeah?
2: Freddie, your father owns an airline.
10: Not a major airline. It's... Look, I'm not some privileged rich kid who gets spoon-fed beluga caviar and has everything handed to him on a plate. And you know that penthouse my dad bought me in the Docklands? I had to pay all the council tax on that myself. Yes? Yeah?
19: Yeah. Eyes, Freddy. The Bristol stabbing?
10: Yeah.
19: Terrific. How soon can we upload a video of that? Okay. Cool. Cheers.
10: The evil twins up for attempted murder, the good twins gonna pull through, and the mother's blind drunk outside the hospital in front of seven TV crews.
2: Climate change.
10: Sorry?
2: Climate change. I just wondered whether the imminent death of the planet might be worth a mention online.
10: Yeah, sure, but not today. Not when there's a much bigger story in Bristol.
20: Listen, Maddox, please. The reason we have interactive facility is we believe readers must always be allowed to have their say.
2: What? Even if they're morons?
20: Yes.
2: Even if they're boring, ignorant morons?
20: Yes.
2: So what's the point of your existence?
20: Sorry?
2: You obviously believe in moderating the level of comment masher because you are officially titled... Head of moderation.
20: A head of moderation and online communities, yes. And I do moderate comment, but we are democratic paper, so I post-moderate, I don't pre-moderate.
2: Which means that all kinds of appalling abuse sits up there online until you get round to taking it down.
20: It's not abuse, it is democratization of comment.
2: You mean giving the morons permission to be rude?
20: Yes. This is what is precious about England. The democracy is not something we're having in Russia. The precious freedom. This is why I love your country. This is why I come to live here in Sceptred Isle, this other Eden, this blessed plot, and so forth and so on. It is home of freedom. And the comment threads and the interaction, this too is the freedom.
2: No, it's not. Sorry, Masha. It's a tiny bunch of nutters being watched over by a large team of moderators who encourage these people to think they have something worth saying. And people like you take them seriously, whereas nutters should be ignored. That is the proper purpose of a nutter, to be ignored.
20: Please, for Masha, be good little cabbage and answer the readers.
2: No, these people are not readers. Not in the normal sense of the word. They're nerds and conspiracy theorists and other sad persons with too much time on their hands. But because of our fascination with online, they wield an influence out of all proportion to their numbers and...
0: tell me something, Masha. Would it be possible to

0: this. If all those obsessives out there were to learn that someone was suppressing information...
1: Yes?
0: ...in a conspiracy... Yes, yes, that's it. A conspiracy to censor evidence of a threat to the security of this country. How would they react?
1: They would be protesting very loudly. The online community would be up in the arms.
0: Thank you. Thank you, Masha. I think you're about to discover a more online-friendly colleague.
1: Who is this?
0: Me.
1: Молодец! Good boy! At last you see sense.
0: Freddy, you're familiar with the argot of the common citizen. What's another term of abuse for a radical Muslim cleric?
2: Mad mullah.
0: Oh, got that one, got that one. Something else negative.
2: Zealot.
0: Zealot, good. Very good. Yes, excellent.
2: Rabid zealot.
0: Rabid zealot. Even better, brilliant. Hey, you're really much brighter than you sound, Freddy. Okay, give me another.
2: I'm kind of busy right
0: come
2: now.
0: Come on, come on. What are those rabid zealots up to?
2: Undermining the British way of life.
0: Oh, yes, yes, good.
2: What's this for, Maddox? Don't sound like your normal line on things.
0: That's because I'm not going to appear under my own name. I am stirring up the web's hate-filled conspiracy theorists for a purpose which I cannot at this moment divulge. Now, what are the evil aims of the mad mullahs?
2: Preventing their daughters from going clubbing?
0: Maybe something worse than that?
2: I don't know. I've got about 10 stories on the go here, Maddox. Could you let me get on, please? Sharia law?
0: Sharia law. Yeah, yes, of course. Yes, yes. Who want to impose Sharia law over vast numbers of British citizens. That's it. Great. Done. Gone. Filed. Online. Now, I just sit back and wait. And how are you getting on, young Freddy?
2: Can you shut up, please, Mads? I was just polishing a great story here.
0: What, your little nib about your supposed stress disorder?
2: Oh, no, that ain't no news in brief. That went online half an hour ago.
0: Oh, good.
2: And it's going to be our page 6 lead in the paper tomorrow.
0: Is it?
2: Yeah.
0: Oh, dear.
2: Jealous?
0: Freddy, listen, I was going to, well, tell you the truth. I was going to let you fall on your face, but I can't allow my own newspaper to go to press tomorrow with a major story that's complete 100% rubbish.
2: What is you talking about, man?
0: Freddy, I've made a few rudimentary checks on your story, and I'm going to save you from yourself.
2: Oh, wow. Gratitude is just coursing through my veins.
0: Who commissioned the survey revealing that 18% of the population suffer from generalized affective social stress disorder?
2: The Medical Investigation Council.
0: Okay. And who funds the Medical Investigation Council?
2: Well, they're an independent research body financed by the pharmaceutical industry, innit? It says so on their website. I can show you.
0: You always believe what it says on a website, do you?
2: No, of course not. Debbie McGee would never do a thing like that with a baked potato.
0: Financed by the pharmaceutical industry. I think you'll find that's the crucial phrase. In fact, they're mainly financed by that cuddly corporate giant, Goodman Teich Pharmaceuticals.
2: Well, okay, so...
0: Goodman Teich, manufacturers of polyhalcyon?
2: Yeah.
0: What illness is polyhalcyon aimed at treating?
2: I don't know.
0: I'll tell you. Polyhalcyon is used to combat and control generalized affective social stress disorder, or, as it used to be called, feeling a little bit timid.
2: Oh.
0: It's a planted story, Freddy, a PR job. Here's how it works. First, you create a new illness, but you call it a disorder. In this case, generalized affective social stress disorder, which just means you find it hard to walk into a room full of strangers without having a drink first. Part of the human condition, but the human condition has to be made to turn a profit. So you stop talking about shyness and you start talking about generalized affective social stress disorder. Then you find gullible young hacks like you, who for reasons beyond all human comprehension have been put in charge of large sections of the press, and you persuade them to publish, and in no time at all generalized affective social stress disorder is sweeping the nation. And then as everyone trots off to their doctors, doubled up with generalized affective social stress disorder, the doctors start prescribing... What? What do they start prescribing, Freddy?
2: Polyhalcyon.
0: Correct. As manufactured by...
2: Goodman Teich Pharmaceuticals.
0: Very good. Who proceed to add a few $100 million to their annual turnover by treating an ailment that does not exist.
2: Oh, man. But I checked it out with a guy from Michigan State. What's his name?
0: Professor Hastings.
2: Yeah, him.
0: Whose department runs an extensive medical research program funded almost entirely by...
2: Goodman Teich Pharmaceuticals.
0: You got it.
2: Shit. I've got to stop it going in the paper.

0: I think that's an excellent plan, you know.
1: Sorry, Freddie, it's a firing offence.
0: Oh, man, that is harsh. Don't do this to me.
1: You should have checked the facts. You can't run stories that are merely a rehash of somebody else's press release.
0: But I do it all the time.
1: Exactly, Freddie, and it's not acceptable. I warned you often enough.
0: You do it too.
1: That's different.
0: And I stopped the story before we went to press.
1: Yes, but it was online for 2 hours before you pulled it. You screwed up, Freddie. You're out.
0: Oh, man.
1: Security will escort you out of the building. Slava, get 2 men up here now.
0: Oh, you is breaking my heart here.
2: Amelia.
0: Oh, no, Maddox, you is all I need.
2: Amelia, I've been thinking about my new video cast, The Politics Minute. Do you think I should change my image?
1: Sorry, busy right now, Maddox. Freddie, you have 5 minutes to clear your desk.
2: Hey? What's going on?
0: I've been canned, man, for that crap medical story.
2: You can't do that, Amelia.
1: Just keep out, Maddox, all right?
2: Everyone's allowed one mistake. Ask Freddie's parents.
1: Clear your desk, Freddie. Let me have your BlackBerry and your laptop. No copying of hard disks. All memory sticks to be handed over to security.
2: Did you check the story, Amelia?
1: Freddie should have checked it.
2: Oh, give him a break.
0: Yeah, give me a break.
1: Go away, Maddox.
2: I don't know. You take on kids who know damn all about the world, apart from how to log on to Facebook. You pay them peanuts. You give them no training in journalism. And when they screw up, you fire them. I'm sorry. It's unacceptable.
0: Yeah, right. It's unacceptable.
2: Shut up, Freddie.
1: I've made up my mind, Maddox.
2: Amelia, tell me, how was lunch today?
1: Fine. Why?
2: I just wondered. Only, I happened to be strolling past our editor's pier de terre this lunchtime while fetching my third bacon roll of the day from Sid's dirty diner, and I noticed the blinds were down.
1: I don't know what you're on about. Oliver was lunching with the new strategic advisor to the PM.
2: The new strategic advisor to the PM was in Brussels. Now, give Freddie another chance.
0: What's going down?
2: Just give us a moment, Freddie. There's a good boy.
1: Why? I mean, this is outrageous, Maddox.
2: That's right. Now, give him a second chance.
1: Freddie?
0: Yeah?
1: I've decided to give you a second chance.
0: Oh, wicked!
1: Excuse me? I urgently need to distance myself from the odour of bacon.
0: Oh, Maddox, me blood. How'd you manage that?
2: Don't ask.
0: I am well grateful. I mean, thanks, Mads. Total respect.
2: Oh, I didn't do it for you, Freddie. I was making a principled stand for fairness, decency and justice.
0: Oh, man. You really is weird.
3: Ah, Maddox, come in.
4: Thank you, Oliver. How was lunch?
3: Lunch? Oh, lunch was very pleasant.
4: Oh, good.
3: Now, listen, I just had the most extraordinary call from Masha. There's been an avalanche of comment about Abu Haddad.
4: Abu Haddad?
3: Yes, thousands of postings, a lot of them from in and around Bradford. The online moderators can hardly cope with the sheer volume of it.
4: Really?
3: Yes, apparently it all started with some anonymous claim on the web that a big story had been suppressed, some sort of conspiracy.
4: Really? How very odd.
3: Well, anyhow, it's gone viral, and now thousands of people are interested in Abu Haddad.
4: Who'd have thought it?
3: So, I'm taking your story off the spike, and I'm going to run it in print.
4: Thank you, that's terrific. Yes, I think I can say that I'm,
3: very pleased. Thanks, Oliver.
4: And,
3: talk to Tasneem about it.
4: Tasneem, what do you mean, Tasneem? What's marketing got to do with it?
3: Oh, well, since it's a piece about an imam from Bradford, we're going to run your article in a shortened version, I'm afraid, in our northern edition, as part of a guide to ethnic restaurants. It'll be a special promotion. The punters can combine half-price chicken korma with a glimpse of your wonderful writing. Clever, eh?
4: Oliver, I feel sick.
3: Why? Don't you like chicken korma?
5: 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The director was Sally Adens.
6: Oh, come in, Smithers. 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
1: We present Jimmy Clitheroe as the Clitheroe Kid with Peter Sinclair, Patricia Burke, Jenny Ross, and Diana Day in...
2: Don't Shoot the Pianist.
3: Yes, Mr. Dobson. Yes, I'm phoning to say that Jimmy will be round for his piano lesson tonight. Yes, I got your letter. Oh, yes, I'm sorry about all the trouble. But we honestly didn't know he'd only been there for 2 lessons in 8 weeks. Yes, I know he's not all that keen, but I want him to learn, so you do what you think best with him. I'll see he doesn't miss any more lessons. No, not at all. Goodbye, Mr. Dobson. Hello. I do believe he's stopped practicing again. Jimmy, I told you to practice that piano.
2: I was doing till Susan the Skeleton came in here and disturbed me.
4: I only came in for my handbag. And what do you think? He was trying to play with his feet.
3: His feet?
2: Well, I'm tired of playing by ear.
4: Did you speak to Mr. Dobson, Mother?
3: Yes. And I told him Jimmy won't be dodging any more of his lessons. He'll go every week starting tonight.
2: Oh, Mum, I don't want to learn the rotten piano.
3: Oh, I see. Then you can learn some other musical instrument. Which one do you suggest?
2: The record player.
4: Poor little boy. Can't even manage to play a few simple tunes on a piano. How sad.
2: Mother, get her out of here. She bores me. Just tell her that if she's not out of here in 10 seconds flat, I'll jam her nose in the piano wire.
3: Jimmy, that'll do.
5: Now then, what's going on in here?
4: Little Jimmy Rachmaninoff is being difficult about his piano lessons.
5: Oh, I've heard about you dodging your lessons, my lad. And what's the matter with you? Learning the piano's not all that bad.
2: It's not just the learning. I don't like having to walk to Mr. Dobson's carrying that attache case with me music in.
5: Why not?
2: Well, when the Black Hand gang see me, they all shout, "Stand by your bed, here comes the district nurse."
5: Ah, well, they won't all laugh, Jimmy, when you're a real pianist. You'll be like I was, always being asked to parties. I used to sit at the piano playing and singing, "Bonnie Chilly's New of War, Simply All the Friendly Men."
2: I bet you looked right, Bonnie Charlie, as well.

0: Reverend James. You'll have to try harder than this, you know. Much harder. Oh, my word, yes. Yes, oh, yes. Now, again, and I'll count the beats.
1: Oh, all right, Mr. Dobson.
0: 1, 2, 3. 1, 2, 4. Stop, stop, stop. Stop.
1: What, look? Did I play a wrong note?
0: Oh, I've never heard anything so dreadful.
1: Don't tell me. Tell the fellow who wrote it.
0: I mean, the way you're playing is terrible. You've had a whole week to practice the skater's waltz, and you obviously haven't bothered. You haven't bothered. If I were your mother, I'd stand over you and make you practice night and day.
1: Oh, I know that one. Night and day, Oswald.
0: James, if you don't behave yourself, I shall have to get out my ruler, my little black one.
1: Not the little black ruler.
0: The little black ruler, yes. Now, once again, and remember, there are two fiddles on the piano. Off you go. 1, 2, 3, 1. Stop!
1: You're splashing me now. What's the matter?
0: The pedals, the pedals. Why aren't you using them?
1: I'm freewheeling.
0: You're going to play this piece properly, or I will know the reason why.
1: I'll tell you the reason why. The rotten piano's too big for me. All them notes and I've only got 10 fingers. I'm outnumbered before I start.
0: Silly, silly, silly boy. You don't play all the notes at once. You play the ones written on that music.
1: I can't. I don't understand the music. It's them 5 lines and them black dots that beat me. I had none of this when I was learning the mouth organ. It was just blow, suck, blow.
0: Blow, suck, blow. There's nothing difficult about the 5 lines. They represent the notes EGBDF. EGBDF. You remember? Hmm? Don't look like that. Every good boy, listen, every good boy deserves favor. EGBDF.
1: Oh, that's where I've been going wrong. I've been saying every girl born deserves flogging.
0: James, I am rapidly coming to the conclusion. The pleasures of performing on the pianoforte are of no interest to you whatsoever. Oh, dear me, no.
1: Look, sir, I'm doing my best. You know what they say, Rome wasn't built in a day.
0: And it never will be when a certain little bricklayer insists on working to Rome. Ah, that's the telephone.
1: Get away.
0: Now, you keep practicing while I go and answer it. And remember, I shall be listening.
1: Oh, heck. Dizzy Fingers, Dobson, and his skater's waltz. I wish he'd fallen through the ice.

0: James, what have you stopped playing for?
1: For good if it's left to me.
0: And that was your mother on the phone, asking how you were doing and telling me to stand for no nonsense. As you see, I have brought my little black ruler with me, haven't I? You can see it, can't you? Yes. Well, I don't want to use it, so please, James, will you really try for my sake, for your mother's sake, for your grandfather's sake?
1: Oh, for Pete's sake, let's get on.
0: No. Naughty boy. Now, we will try something you know. The anvil course from Faust by Gounod.
1: Arranged by Jake Lidrow.
0: Pardon?
1: I know that one. Right, now, where's the note I start on? Here somewhere.
0: Oh. You start on B.
1: I know, don't tell me. Right, here we go, B. Where's B?
0: Just below C.
1: I know, don't tell me. Right. One, two. Oh, where's C?
0: It's just there. Look.
1: Don't tell me. Just put my finger on it and give me a shove off.
0: Now, look. We've wasted enough time. Oh, by Jove. Yes, we've wasted enough time. Now, there's your note. Now, off you go with the anvil chorus, and I will beat time with my little black ruler. On your knuckles, if necessary. Oh, my word. Yes.
1: Stand by for a hot chorus on the anvil.
0: Contain yourself.
1: Wait till I tell me Grandad about this. He'll stick his bagpipes in your ear and he'll blow your brains out.
0: Oh, of all the impudence. Oh, it's a good thing your time is up. But before you come to your next lesson, you'll practice as you've never practiced before. Oh, my word. Yes, you will.
1: All right, but I'm warning you. I'll be wishing you all the horrible things I can think of. Oh, yes. I hope you get woodworm in your little black ruler.
2: Oh, I'm telling you straight, Father. When Mr. Dawson told me on the phone about Jimmy's behavior, I felt really ashamed. He's going to practice every night this week, as soon as he's had his tea.
3: But, Pat, he started getting in some practice with a junior football team at the school. Now the nights are getting a bit lighter.
2: Not anymore, he isn't. I'm going straight upstairs to lock his football thing right away.
3: Oh, dear, poor Jimmy. He really put his foot in it this time.
4: Poor Jimmy, indeed.
1: Hello, Grandad. Hiya, Scraggy Bones.
3: Now, that'll do, Jimmy. Now, what have you been saying to Mr. Dobson?
1: Oh, he's been on the phone, has he? The big telltale tick.
3: Well, from what he's told your mother, you'd better get practicing your music right away.
1: I've had enough. I'm going to bed.
3: Look, your mother wants you to practice the piano.
1: Well, she'll have to bring it upstairs.
3: Now, Jimmy, that'll do. Look, I can't understand you. You come from a musical family. Look at your Uncle Tom. He played in a symphony orchestra.
1: Yes, but he only played the triangle. It was all right for him. A couple of ting-tings in William Tell, and the rest of his night was his own.
3: Well, you've been warned about how your mother feels.
2: Oh, there you are, you young ruffian.
1: Hey, Mum, what are you doing with my football gear? Are the women's girls starting a team? Hey, you want to put Fatty Eccles in the goal? You'll win every game.
2: Oh, you'll be funny. I'm locking your football things away where you can't get at them.
1: What? Mum, you're cruel.
2: I've heard all about your disgraceful behaviour at Mr. Dobson's, and you are going to stay in every night this week and practice. There'll be no football for you. That's telling him.
1: Oh, belt your fish face.
2: And stop him. Go on. Go and get on that piano. And your granddad can see that you practice while I get the supper ready.
1: Well, this is a fine thing. No football and the big match on tomorrow. If we beat the Railway Street 11, we'll be top of the league.
3: Is it a big league?
1: No, just them and us.

0: Yes, who is it? Oh, Mr. Allwright, make noise.
1: Oh, well, if it isn't Marlon Brando. Oh, yeah, and in closer inspection, it certainly isn't. Well, may I enter the establishment then, Alfred?
0: Yeah, come in, Mr. Allwright.
1: Oh, very much. I just want to have a word with Jimmy's granddad. Is he in then?
0: Well, there's only Jimmy in the front room. He's having his piano practice.
1: Oh, I can't hear him. Is he practicing with mittens on?
0: No, he's just having a few bars rest. Come in.
1: Yes, all right. Well, I'll just have a quick word with him, you know. Oh, there you are, Jim. Yes. How's it going on the old Joanna then, lad?
2: Oh, I'm fed up. Night after night, stuck in here, playing myself dizzy. If I play the skater's waltz just once more, I'll get frostbite.
1: Oh, so that's what you've been doing every night, is it? I wonder why I hadn't seen you belting your ball about in my cabbage patch. Is your granddad in?
2: No, my music's driven him out.
0: Yeah, now, you don't want to let him discourage you, Jimmy. It was just the same when I was learning the violin. My dad used to shout, is he going to scrape that cat's foot all night? I used to bet the notice. I just used to shut the coal shed door and carry on practicing.
2: Well, I'm fed up. What does anybody want to learn a musical instrument for, anyway?
1: Well, to get a good living, if you like that pal I met the other day, you know, lad. Oh, yes, an old fellow artist of mine, you know, fellow artist. The great Garibaldi, the Italian serenader. Yes, a multi-instrumentalist, is, you know, plays anything. Laughs. I once heard him play Don't Fence Me In on a policeman's whistle.
2: What did you say his name was?
1: Garibaldi. Signor Roberto Garibaldi. Affectionately known in the profession as Spaghetti Chop.
0: If he's an Italian music, I bet he can play an ice cream cone.
2: Alfie, put your head on the piano keys while I slam the lid down.
1: Oh, he's a good lad, you know, old Roberto is. Very kind-hearted, very kind-hearted. He was telling me he's looking for kids again to go and entertain at an old folks' home this Easter. You know, he does it every year for nothing, yeah. He even pays out of his own pocket for the kids' meals and entertainment, you know. It's at the seaside, you see, seaside, just outside Morecambe. Very nice place. Oh, the kids have a marvellous time.
2: Do they? Mr. Holroyd,
1: yeah?
2: Tell your pal he can put my name down right away.
1: Oh, but you heard what I said, Jimmy. The kids, you know, they've got to entertain the old folks, you see.
2: Well, that's all right, right up my alley. I've been everywhere, man. I've been everywhere, man. I don't know all the words, man, but I've been everywhere, man.
1: With that voice, there's one place you haven't been to. A good singing teacher.
2: All right, I'll do a recitation.
1: Oh, look, Jim, it's, you know, what they want is kids who are musicians, you see. Musicians.
2: Oh, I see. Well, yeah. How about this then?
1: That's it. Sit up, Jim. Sit up, yeah.
2: Oh, don't you think that'll go down well with the old folks?
1: It will, if you go around first and hide all their ear trumpets. No, Jim, no. I'm afraid you'd never get past old Garibaldi playing like that, lad.
2: How do you know? He hasn't heard me yet.
1: Oh, no.
2: Listen, if a goat like Dizzy Fingers Dobson can play it properly, then surely... wait a minute. Yes, Mr. Holroyd,
1: yeah?
2: Would you ask your pal if he'll come and listen to me playing? You could ask him to come Saturday night. Tell him I'm dead keen. I'm practicing like mad every night. And I'd like him to hear me.
1: Well, he is calling round to me Saturday night, so if you insist, I'll bring him into here. Well, I must be off now. Oh, by the way, the reason why I wanted to see your granddad, a couple of things. Will you tell him they've left his weed killer at our house, and the wife's making your mother a pie?
0: What are you talking about? Mr. Garibaldi, is you play the piano, he'll flog you with a lump of wet spaghetti.
2: Oh, will he? Listen, I've thought of a way we can fool him.
0: Well, I'd like to know. What do you mean, we? Well, I can't help you. I wouldn't know a clarinet from a cow's foot.
2: You would if you tried to milk a clarinet. Look, you've still got your tape recorder, haven't you?
0: But yeah, as a matter of fact, I've just had it serviced. It's working a treat.
2: Good. Well, all you have to do is to get a recording of my piece, The Skater's Waltz. And when the great Garibaldi comes, you play the tape and I'll mind to it.
0: Hey, that's a good act. Who the heck's going to play the piano for me to record it?
2: My music teacher, Dizzy Fingers Dobson.
0: Oh, look, I'm not asking him to do it. You think I'm crackers?
2: Impossible. Listen, Birdbrain, come round to his place tomorrow night at 7 o'clock while I'm having my lesson. Tell him you're a tape recorder salesman and you want to show him how it works.
0: A salesman?
2: Yeah. It'd be useful to him. He can record the kids doing the little notes and then play it back to let them hear where they went wrong. Get him to record the skater's waltz so you can let him hear how it sounds.
0: Do you know, I think this will work.
2: It'd better, because if you mess it up, I'll make a recording of you snoring after I put you to sleep.

0: enough. No, no, no more, no more.
1: Oh, it's all right, Mr. Dobson. I'm not tired.
0: No, but I am. I'm tired. I'm worn out. I'm exhausted. For the first time, I feel my father was right. I should have followed in his footsteps.
1: Well, what was your dad?
0: An undertaker.
1: You wouldn't like that job, would you?
0: The more I hear you play, the more attractive the idea becomes. Now, listen, boy. You are trying to play the piano and look out of the window at the same time. Now, why?
1: I wanted to see if he was coming. You said I am to look at my hands.
0: I know. I mean, I want you to look at the music so you'll know what you're playing.
1: I know what I'm playing. You're the one who can't recognize the tune.
0: Don't try to be funny. Naughty. Now, try to understand the music, please. It is the skater's waltz. A handsome young skater is gliding along in time to the music. Imagine you're watching it.
1: Yes, now it's your turn, sir.
0: Mine?
1: Yes, imagine I'm playing it.
0: Oh.
1: I mean, I can't imagine a handsome young skater gliding over the ice when I'm playing. It sounds more like an old drunk staggering home through a snowdrift.
0: You're staggering home from here if you're not careful. Now, I want you to appreciate the meaning behind your music, the meaning. Incidentally, talking about the meaning, did you learn that list of musical terms I gave you?
1: Musical terms? Yes, I've got them off. Oh, you can forget them.
0: Can I? Yes. Well, I just see if you've forgotten them now. What is presto?
1: Presto. Don't tell me. I know. Quick.
0: Yes. Well, you didn't answer very presto, did you?
1: Oh, very good, sir. Very funny.
0: Andante.
1: Who is?
0: What is andante?
1: Well, it's not quick, is it? Got it. Slow.
0: Yes, well, not bad.
1: Oh, I'm glad you're pleased. I want you to be in a good mood when he calls.
0: Pardon?
1: When I call, from you to play, I'd like to hear you.
0: Oh, well, James, I played the piece for you last week, didn't I?
1: Yes, but I've forgotten how it sounds when it's done properly.
0: Oh, yes.
1: Go on, sir. Just one hot chorus of the skater's waltz.
0: Oh, very well. Yes, well, let me sit on the piano still, then, James.
1: Not now. I mean, wait till you're in the mood. Let me have one more look at the music so I'll know where you go wrong. Where I go wrong. Is there? At the door someone is. I'll go, sir.
0: Yes, it may be my next pupil, Cynthia Fisher. She'll have to wait in the drawing room.
1: It had better not be Cynthia Fisher. I'm expecting Alfie Codsed.
2: Good evening, I'm Alfie Hall, a tape recorder salesman, and I've come to help you.
1: To
2: help up your pupil. You what? Oh, it's you, Jim.
1: Where have you been? My lesson's nearly over.
2: Well, I left home an hour ago, but I had to do some messages on the way. Go to the chemist for my father's throat. No, not his throat, I mean a shilling's worth of aspirin, and then crawl to the butcher's for my mother's liver. Well, not her liver. I mean, the liver she ordered, you see. But I think I got it wrong, because when I looked in the bag, I've got a bob's worth of liver and a pound and a half of aspirin. I've got
1: soon put you right. Look, come in and get working on Dizzy Fingers.
2: Hey, now, don't worry. I've got it all worked out. I've been rehearsing. Good evening. I'm Alfie Hall. I've come to show you.
1: I'll show you in a minute. Hey, don't tell him your name. He hasn't met you, but he might have heard Mum mention you. Call yourself something else.
2: Oh, yeah.
1: Something you can remember. Your name's Hall. Now, what's in the hall? The stairs? Banister? That's it. Call yourself Bannister.
2: Hey, that's clever. In the hall, Bannister, yeah.
1: Come on, then. Mr. Dobson, it's a gentleman to see you.
0: Oh, really? Yes. Well, do come in, sir. Is it about one of my pupils?
2: Oh, no. Nothing to do with your eyes. Oh, them pupils. You see, it's Jimmy. He wants to... I mean, I am a tape recorder salesman. My name is Mr. Hall. In the hall. We take gas down. Courtright. The staircase.
1: Bannister, it's Bannister, Mr. Dobson.
2: Oh, yes, I'm Dobson, Mr. Bannister. Look, I want to show you a tape recorder. You can record your pupils and then play it back to let them hear how terrible they are when you start them.
0: Well, look, you have come at a very awkward time, Mr. Whatever your name is.
2: This is the time, Jimmy told me, to grow me pops.
1: Sorry, Mr. Bannister, did I stand on your staircase? Look, sir, you're going to play me piece for me. Why don't you play it now? Let Mr. Bannister record it and then play it back.
2: I am supposed to say that.
0: Yes, well, I suppose we could do that, yes, since I was going to play. Yes, yes. Well, now, how do we fix the recorder?
2: Oh, well, you just tell me where your plug is and leave everything to me. Yeah, I'll fix it all.
1: Your great big drip. Leave everything to me. the lights for a start. Here we are in the dark with giddy fingers under the stairs, trying to mend a fuse with a piece of piano wire.
2: Well, there was a screw loose in his plug.
1: There's another one in your nut. If he doesn't play, I'll murder you.
2: Well, he said he'd play.
1: Yeah, a quarter of an hour ago. My time's up now. Cynthia Fisher's in the kitchen waiting for a lesson.
2: Yeah, I didn't know there was a girl in there.
1: You know what? When I went in the kitchen searching for matches, who do you think it was screamed?
2: I thought it was Mr. Dobson.
1: If it was, he's the only girl I know with a black moustache and a bald head. Right, now, is everything set, Alfie?
2: Yeah. The tape recorder's in behind the couch and the wire's under the carpet. But I still don't think that Italian will fall for it.
1: Leave that to me. It's working so far. They've all agreed to stay in the other room because I'm shy, and you've got to be in here to turn the pages for me.
2: But I don't really. I just played the recording I got Mr. Dobson to make.
1: You got him to make it? I persuaded him, and then to keep Cynthia quiet, I had to give her 12 toffees, 3 bullseyes, and a lollipop I'd only sucked twice. That could be Holroyd and Garibaldi now.
3: I'll go to the door, Mother.
1: Right, Alfie, come in the other room and leave all the talking to me.
4: Oh, Jimmy, I think Mr. Garibaldi's at the door to hear you. I hope he's got a sense of humour.
1: We'll soon know when he sees your face. Come in the room, Alfie.
5: Well, Jim, it's nearly time for your big moment.
0: You're feeling nervous, Jim.
1: Oh, not a bit.
2: Well, I am. I'll probably turn the wrong switch.
0: Put the page.
3: Come in, please.
4: Mr. Holroyd is his friend, Mother.
6: Oh, good evening, everybody. Hello, I'd just like you all to meet the great Garibaldi.
4: Good evening, Mr. Garibaldi.
6: Welcome to our house, Signor.
1: Happy to make your acquaintance.
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4: 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You what?
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0: time to meet the men from the ministry. We're about to walk the Whitehall Way with Norma Ronald, Ronald Baddeley, John Graham, Hilary Pritchard, and the men from the ministry, Richard Murdoch and Derek Giler. Ministry men don't know the meaning of the word idleness, and indeed they're baffled by many other long words as well. In the General Assistance Department, Lennox Brown and Lamb are always on their toes.
1: You know, I quite enjoy helping the Social Security people. They certainly produce some marvellous forms.
2: Yes, they really know how to confuse the public. Look at this one here. Look, write your full name and address, unless deceased.
1: Yes, one. If dead, give date and cause of death.
2: List all members of your family broken down by age and sex. There's genius there, you know.
1: Oh, yes. Oh, yes.
2: And you know, too, some of the replies are almost as good.
1: I'm not sure what to do with this one. The woman says, I have covered my card with stamps. Should I do the same with my children?
2: Well, tell her there's no need, as long as she's on the card with her husband underneath.
1: And what about this lady's query? Our social welfare officer has been visiting me for years, and I now have seven children and one on the way. What are you going to do about it?
2: Thank her for the details of her family, but tell her she'd better send them to her local office in a large envelope.
1: Ah, here's Mildred.
3: Raise a cheer, coffee's here.
2: Coffee this morning, eh?
3: Now, look, you better drink it up quick. I just saw the permanent undersecretary in the passage.
1: Oh, Sir Gregory's in early today?
3: No, sir, he's only just come in for yesterday. Any minute now, he'll charge in here and say...
4: Now then, Lennox Brown.
1: Oh, my word, Mildred, what a marvellous impression. We'll be having you on New Faces.
4: It's a pity we can't have New Faces on YouTube.
1: Oh, hello, Sir Gregory.
4: I thought I told you to cut down tea breaks.
2: We have, sir. This is coffee.
4: Oh, be quiet. Be quiet, all of you, and listen.
2: Yes.
4: Now, there's an urgent job to be done. Now, I needn't tell you what Britain's biggest asset is, the great discovery that's going to put this country back on the map.
2: Michael Parkinson, sir?
4: No, man.
2: No.
4: Oil.
2: Oh, oh.
4: North Sea oil.
1: Oh, yes, I saw something about that in the papers. Yes.
4: Well, you are to go out to a North Sea oil rig on vital government business.
1: I say.
2: An oil rig? In the North Sea, sir? Oh, any particular one?
4: Well, of course a particular one. They all have names. There's the Penelope rig, the Veronica. You will be landing on Diana rig.
1: That will be exciting.
4: Now, your mission is so urgent and top secret that all details have been placed in this sealed envelope to be opened when you arrive on the rig and not before.
2: And not before, we understand. Yes.
4: Well, when this special assignment has been carried out, you'll make a routine inspection of the rig on behalf of Her Majesty's government.
2: Very well, sir, yes.
4: Oh, I'd better take Miss Murphy with you to take notes.
3: Oh, I've never been that far out on the water before.
1: Don't worry, Mr. Lennox Brown and I have been at sea many times.
4: You can say that again.
1: Mr. Lennox Brown and I have been...
4: Oh, be quiet, man. Now, you leave tomorrow taking the train to Aberdeen. From there, you fly to the oil rig by helicopter.
2: Oh, my word, yes. It should be rather pleasant, sir. Rather pleasant. I believe the North Sea can be beautiful in summer.
4: Yes. I'll be up there myself, if it happens.
2: I'm quite looking forward to it. Oh, you mean you're coming with us, Sir Gregory?
4: Certainly not.
2: Ah, yes. Well, I'm quite looking forward to it, sir. Yes.
4: I shall be in Scottish waters with my new yacht, Gay Marauder, doing sea trials and so on.
1: Then we might run into you up there, Sir Gregory. We might be passing your yacht.
4: Well, if you are, Lamb, please feel free to keep on passing.
1: Oh, thank you very much, sir.
4: Yeah, the Marauder's a magnificent vessel and not to be messed up by casual visitors. Cost me £100,000.
2: Why? Sure, sir. 6 months' salary gone, just like that.
4: Yeah, that was when I placed the order. She's now insured for 10,000 more. At least she will be when I've posted this form with my check.
2: Very wise, sir.
4: Oh, anyone got a stamp?
1: I'm buying some at lunchtime, Sir Gregory.
4: Ah, then perhaps you'd take this and post it for me. Now, we don't want any slip-ups on this oil rig job. It's the key to Britain's future.
1: Mean old devil. He pays $100,000 for a yacht, and I have to pay 6.5p to post his insurance.
2: Cheap at the price, too. For a moment there, he almost smiled.
3: Well, that's because of his yacht trip, sir. He's looking forward to some sunshine.
1: Do you think he'll get a bit?
3: Oh, I'm sure he will. He's taken Daphne Bentwater from the tarpon pool.
1: Sea trials, indeed. I hope he's found guilty.
2: Well, never mind all that now. We should be thinking about our trip.
1: I've never been in a helicopter before. What's it like?
2: A helicopter? Well, it's like an egg whisk designed by a committee. Now, come on. There's no need to be nervous. Do open your eyes and enjoy the scenery.
3: Oh, you don't know what you're missing, Mr. Lamb. The North Sea's lovely and calm. Calm as a millstone.
2: Pond, Mildred.
3: Oh, sorry. The North Pond's as calm as a millstone. Now, don't keep your eyes shut, Mr. Lamb. You're missing it all.
1: Oh, all right. Look, quick, tell the pilot.
2: Well, what's the matter?
1: The wings have dropped off.
2: Don't be daft. Helicopters don't have wings.
1: Oh, don't try to humour me. If a helicopter doesn't have wings, what keeps it up in the air?
2: Oh, well, it's perfectly simple, too. I mean, it's forced up by gravity.
1: Oh.
2: The thingamabob on the whatnot causes the... Well, the square on the doodah is equal to the... How was your father? Look, I'm afraid this is all rather too technical for you, too, you see. Ah, here comes the pilot. Hello, Captain.
1: Pilot, if he's come to talk to us, who's driving the helicopter?
5: Don't worry, laddie. We've got an automatic pilot.
2: Really?
5: Aye, we've all been automated.
1: I thought you were standing awkwardly.
5: We don't need any of your clever English satire here. I'll just collect your tickets, if you please.
2: Tickets? But we're on urgent government business. We don't have tickets.
5: Yeah, well, in that case, I must ask you to leave. The door's just on your left.
2: Leave? But we're flying over the North Sea.
5: Aye, and you've no tickets.
2: Oh, very well. There you are. Here's a ministry check.
5: Uh-huh. By the way, I thought I should warn you. You ken the lassie here will no be able to land on the rig.
3: Aye?
5: No women are allowed on North Sea oil rigs.
2: Oh, good Lord. Yes, come to think of it, I read that somewhere. Dear me, what are we going to do?
5: Well, of course, no one need know the lassie's a lassie.
2: Well, what do you mean?
5: I mean, you could disguise her in that old flying suit and helmet of mine, for instance.
1: What a good idea.
2: A very kind thought, Captain McTavish.
5: Not at all. You can hire the lot for £50.
2: Oh, Glory, well, it seems we have no option. Lucky it's only public money.
5: Aye, well, we're coming into the oil rig now. You'll want to see the top man there, Mr. Hoover.
2: Mr. Hoover?
5: Mr. Hoover. He's a Canadian, but very fond of Scotland. At the hotel in Aberdeen, they keep him a tartan room.
1: A tartan room?
5: Aye, and after a month on the rig, he's glad of both. Fasten your belts, then. I'm taking her down.
2: He's an odd chap, too. Seems to be a bit on edge.
1: Well, helicopters must be worrying for a man in a kilt.
6: Hi there, gentlemen, and welcome aboard Diana Rig.
2: Ah, you must be Mr. Hoover?
6: That's me, Dan Hoover from Vancouver.
2: I'm Lennox Brown from London Town. And this is my junior colleague here, this is Mr. Lamb, standing there.
1: How do you do, Mr. Hoover? And this is our secretary, Miss Mr. Murfin.
3: Pleased to meet you, I'm sure.
6: Well, come into my office, gentlemen.
2: Yes, well, thank you very much.
6: I was alerted that you were on your way here. Now, what exactly is the purpose of your visit? It must be something vital to us all, know what I mean?
2: Well, indeed, Mr. Hoover, yes. Now, too, if you'll just let me have the sealed orders, will you?
1: Right, here you are, one.
2: Thank you very much, that's the idea. Now, after I've studied these, I can put you fully in the picture.
6: Oh, sealed orders. I guess you move in pretty high circles.
1: Well, our boss says we move in ever-diminishing ones. Whatever that means. What about you, Mr. Hoover? You're actually getting oil from the seabed?
6: Yes, sir. We're already bringing up 50,000 barrels a day.
1: Amazing. I wonder how it gets in the barrels in the first place.
7: How's that again?
2: By Jove, I've read the sealed orders and the matter's graver than I thought. Mr. Hoover, you have an employee here by the name of O'Leary. Patrick Seamus O'Leary.
6: O'Leary. Seamus O'Leary?
2: Probably Welsh. Our visit concerns this man.
6: Oh, I see. And it's a serious matter?
2: Extremely serious. It's come to the notice of the Department of Health and Social Security that in 1972, this man O'Leary affixed national insurance stamps to his card in an upside-down manner.
1: Oh, gracious.
6: Well, go on. What else?
1: What else? Isn't that enough?
2: It's an appalling and flagrant breach of regulations, and one up with which we cannot put. Oh, my word, no.
1: O'Leary should be ashamed of himself.
6: You're wasting my time. You're wasting my men's time. We are too busy here working 18 hours a day to bother about government red tape. Know what I mean?
1: There's no need to adopt that attitude of tone, Mr. Hoover.
2: Certainly not. We work hard in Whitehall, you know. Oh, my word, yes.
1: Quite right. I worked 18 hours in 1976.
6: 18 hours a day?
1: No, I worked 18 hours in 1976.
6: You guys got no idea. My men face danger every hour of the day.
2: Well, our job's dangerous, too. Only last month, I trapped my finger in a paperclip.
1: And our colleague, Mr. Wilkins, has just had 2 weeks sick leave.
2: Indeed.
1: He drank his tea with a spoon in the cup and poked himself in the eye.
6: You'll sure be in danger around this rig, because if you don't get off of here quick, I'm going to go bear sick. Know what I mean?
2: We shall not leave, Mr. Hoover, until we've made a thorough inspection of the whole area.
6: But you're kidding. I'm not having you gooks prowling around my rig.
1: If we report you failed to cooperate, Mr. Ben may come here in person.
6: Oh, say, you guys pull some pretty ugly threats. Okay, you better see round. Let's get it over with. Well, that's it. You've seen everywhere.
2: Yes, we have, Mr. Hoover, and we have certain points to make. Firstly, under the Factories Act of 1946, this oil rig is classed as an industrial area or workshop. And in accordance with Para 272...
1: Subsection B4, Amendment 4B...
2: You should have a chimney stack 80 feet high.
6: A chimney on an oil rig?
2: And in accordance with safety regulations, there should be at least 4 ladders reaching to the ground. I quote the relevant form, IMABF.
1: IM12.
6: Ladders to the ground? The ground is way below the surface of the sea, you know what I mean?
2: And what about safety arrangements, in case someone fell into the sea?
6: We have an emergency life raft. You can see it down there, moored to the base of the rig. It has iron rations, life belts, even flares, in case the guy's not rescued at once.
2: Well, we better go down and examine it, too.
6: Look, you're wasting my time. I have work to do. Know what I mean?
2: We needn't detain you, Mr. Hoover. We'll go down there on our own.
6: Okay, but remember, the helicopter collects you in half an hour. I sure wouldn't want you to miss it. If I never see you again, it'll be too soon.
1: Oh, what a rude man. Come on, let's go down to the raft.
3: Blimey, it's not a big raft, is it? There's just room for the three of us if I cling to the mast with one hand and Mr. Lamb's leg with the other.
2: Now, you check the mooring rope, too, will you? Make sure it's knotted in triplicate.
1: Yeah, right you are, man.
2: Oh, dear me, this number's not very clear.
3: Is that important, sir?
2: Well, of course it's important, yes. I told the air sea rescue man in Aberdeen yesterday, all safety craft must be clearly numbered.
3: Is that why you had them bring their boats ashore?
2: Yes, I gave strict orders to the naval people. They must all have numbers painted on their bottoms.
1: Here's the mooring rope one. It seems in order.
3: Good. Here, Mr. Lamb. Look what you've been and gone and done. You've untied it.
2: Oh, good grief, too. We're drifting away from the rig.
1: Oh, well, we all make mistakes. I thought you'd like to inspect it.
3: Oh,
2: The current's carrying us away. We'll have to shout for help from the rig. Now, after me. Now, 1, 2, 3.
8: Help!
3: Help!
8: Help!
3: Help! Oh, it's no good. We're too far off already. Oh,
2: this wretched current's like a mill race.
1: The oil rig people are so careless. I only untied the rope for a couple of seconds, and the rig drifted away.
2: That'll do, Mildred. There's no sense in panicking. Stop it. We'll soon be picked up. There are plenty of boats in these waters.
9: Well, now, Daphne, my little peach blossom, what do you think of it, eh? Magnificent, isn't it?
3: Why, Why did you moor right out here, Bunny? There's nothing to look at but sea.
9: Ah, quite right, my dear. The sea, the sky, nothing to do but lie here sunning ourselves. Do you know what I like most about you, Daphne?
3: My hair?
9: No.
3: My figure?
9: No.
3: My charisma?
9: No. Come on, what do I like about you best?
3: I give in.
9: That's it. Exactly.
3: Bunny, oh, stop it. Now I know what they mean by all hands on deck.
9: Ah, oh, come along, my saucy little sailor girl. I don't want to have you clapped in irons.
3: Oh, that's funny, Bunny.
9: Not at all, my dear. It's nature's way, you see.
3: There's a raft out there drifting towards us. With people on it.
9: No, take no notice. They've probably just been shipwrecked.
3: Two of them are wearing bowler hats. And one's paddling with an umbrella. Oh, I say, he's just like that nice Mr. Lamb at the ministry.
9: What?
3: Well, see for yourself.
10: Good grief. Is this a hideous dream?
9: No, it can't be.
10: It mustn't be. It is. Leonard Brown and Lamb.
3: And Milton Murphy. Shall I signal to them to come aboard?
9: No. No, I expect them just having a day out. Mustn't spoil the fun. Ignore them.
3: I don't think we can. The current's rushing them towards us. Though it's no use hiding down there, Bunny. I think they're going to bump into us.
1: Good Lord, it's Sir Gregory. We said we might run into it.
11: My word, so it is.
12: Hello, Sir Gregory. Glad to see you, sir. How's Lady Pitkin?
9: Oh, you half-witted, clumsy idiots. You bashed my bulwarks.
3: We need your boat and all.
9: This yacht is brand new, and you made a nasty gash in the paint. If I could get down there, I'd strangle you. Now, clear off. Get lost.
1: But, Sir Gregory, we are lost.
12: We're adrift at sea, you see.
9: Well, I don't care. You're not far from land. Less than 80 miles, I'd say.
12: But in which direction, sir?
9: Oh, follow the sun, man, or the pole star. Don't bother me with stupid questions. Be off with you. I'm trying to enjoy some privacy.
3: Bunny, quick, come down to the cabin.
9: Oh, you provocative little minx. I'll be with you in a moment, my dear, but let's get rid of these people first.
3: No, Bunny, there's water in the cabin. It was up to my ankles.
9: Up to your ankles?
3: Yes, and I was standing on the bunk.
9: Good grief. They've hauled the ship. We're sinking. The water's pouring in. Look.
3: Hadn't we better get on their raft?
9: The raft, yes. It's our only hope. Abandon ship. Women and children first.
3: Wait for me, Bunny.
9: Help. Come back, Mother Farm. We're sinking. Come back.

0: Help! Help! I'm drowning! Save me!
1: I'm doing my best, but I can't hold you up much longer, Bunny. Why don't you do the breaststroke?
0: Not now, Daphne. That sort of thing.
2: Hold on, Sir Gregory. We'll rescue you. Now grab hold of my brolly and I'll haul you aboard the raft.
0: Yeah.
3: I'll give you a hand, Miss Bentwater. Lucky you're wearing those water wings. Oh, sorry.
0: All right, yes, that'll do. Lamb, I do not need the kiss of life.
2: Welcome aboard, Sir Gregory. Lucky we were passing this way, son.
3: Yes, if we hadn't come along, where would you have been?
0: If you hadn't come along, we'd still be on the deck of my yacht, you blundering lunatics. I could murder you.
2: That's enough of that. I won't have threats aboard my vessel.
0: What do you mean, your vessel? I'm the senior man.
2: In Whitehall, yes. Not here. You have chosen to come aboard my craft.
0: Oh,
2: yes.
1: There's not much room, is there? This raft's only meant to hold three.
2: As captain, I'm working on the solution to that, Mildred. Now, chins up, everyone, and we'll soon be picked up. They'll have missed us on the oil rig by now.
4: Mr. Hoover, sir, can I be after having a word with you? I'm O'Leary, sir.
5: Yes, O'Leary, what is it?
4: It's the helicopter, sir. Only it isn't, because it's left. Without taking them civil servants that was here.
5: What? Well, why didn't they take them?
4: Well, there was nowhere to be seen. Captain McTavish and me looked everywhere for them, and suddenly there they were.
5: Where?
4: Gone. They must have been after falling into the sea, sir.
5: Fallen into the sea, eh?
4: We'd best be after alerting the air sea rescue.
5: Yes, I guess so. Well, I'm seeing them next month. I'll try and remember to mention it then.
1: Do you think we will be picked up, sir?
2: Of course, Mildred. It's just a matter of time.
1: But it's been 2 days already. And Mildred and I are freezing.
2: Well, you can't blame me. That was Sir Gregory's idea.
1: But we're passing ships notice our underwear flying from the mast. And I am worried about Mr. Lamb. I know this raft's too small for five, but it seems awful. Making him swim along behind.
2: Oh, I think he quite enjoys it, you know. You all right, too?
6: Yeah, here you are, Mulder. You get the job done.
2: Oh, his diction's awfully sloppy these days. I might have Sir Gregory swap with him when he wakes up.
1: If he wakes up? I've never seen anyone sleep so heavy.
2: Well, you know, Sir Gregory always sleeps after a big meal.
1: Well, you shouldn't have let him eat that life belt. We might have needed it.
2: Now, let's have no more grumbling, please. What we need is a sing-song. Sing-song, see, to cheer us up.
1: A sing-song?
2: Yes, well, like people did in the Blitz. And besides, the air sea rescue people might hear. They're sure to be out looking for us by now.
1: Oh, would you, Adam and Eve it?
2: Are we ready? We're riding along on the crest of a wave, and the sun is in the sky.
5: How are things in air sea rescue?
0: Oh, so-so. Had a wee bit of bother last month from some ministry men.
5: Say, that reminds me, so did I. A bunch of pinstriped pansies messing around my rig. Oh, must be 4 or 5 weeks ago.
0: Oh, aye, it could be the same.
5: Funny thing is, they disappeared, vanished. Now, my guess is they fell in the sea.
0: Aye, they look quite capable of that.
5: Reckon you should organize a search?
0: Oh, what can I do that, laddie? I had all my craft brought to shore for renumbering in triplicate, so I've no boats available.
5: Yeah, well, it was just a thought.
0: Besides, it's a bad time for a search. There's a big storm blowing up. Worst ever, the forecast said. Aye, God help sailors on a night like this.
2: At last, a calm sea to write my log. The 4 days of storm have tested us beyond endurance. The women clung to the mast. Sir Gregory clung to the women. And I clung to Sir Gregory. We were unable to send up flares since Mr. Lamb had eaten them. As I write, dawn is breaking, and so is Sir Gregory. His hollow cheeks and staring eyes recall the ancient mariner.
0: We're doomed! Doomed, I tell you!
7: I've seen the albatross. There it is! The dreaded albatross!
3: That's not an albatross, Sir Gregory. It's a rather fat seagull.
2: Seagull? Do you see what that means, too?
3: We should take cover.
2: No. It means that we're close to land.
3: Ooh, you're right. I can see land on the horizon. Land ho!
2: Attention, everyone. We've crossed the North Sea. Now, by my calculations, that's the German coast. Somewhere near Hamburg.
7: Yes. I'll have one with cheese and onions. Oh. Yes.
3: Hamburg, Sir Gregory, not hamburger.
2: Now, smarten yourselves up, everyone. We'll soon be washed ashore. And even after 6 weeks at sea, we are ambassadors for our country.
7: The albatross. I'll kill the albatross. I'll get the bird. The albatross.
1: Oh, thank goodness for that. Dry land at last.
7: The albatross.
3: I say, Run, there's a peasant walking along the beach. We can ask for help.
2: Yes, well, now, you just leave this to me, too. I'm rather good at German. Or Deutsch, as they call it over here.
1: Oh, he's seen us, Mr. Lennox.

0: my good man, Donner and Blitzen. may the Havine word Mitzu feed us in?
1: What are you on about, mate? Any more lip and I'll fetch you a knuckle sandwich.
2: And now the rest of the news. There was excitement at Southend today when three bearded men and two girls came ashore from a small raft after several weeks at sea. One of the men, who was wild-eyed and staring, seemed to be shouting that his name was Albert Ross. He had a seagull perched on his head. The group were quickly arrested as illegal immigrants. But their identities were established later after treatment for the removal of seaweed and barnacles. It was then thought that they'd been shipwrecked, but a civil service spokesman said they'd been conducting important government research. It had been an experiment to establish that the first Scots came south to London by boat. Following the recent increase in British rail fares, it's thought many Scots will now resume this mode of transport.
3: Have you found a publisher for your book yet, Vance?
0: Well, there are several interested, as you'd expect. Yes, I'm calling it From Rockhall to Whitehall Without a Paddle.
3: It was a brilliant idea, saying it was all research.
0: Well, one has to improvise, you know. And I wonder how Sir Gregory will react when they release him from the asylum. He may feel rather peeved, you know.
4: Yes, I hear he's back today, sir. We'd better watch out.
5: Now then, all of you.
3: You're not going to be cross, are you, Sir Gregory?
5: No, Lamb. No, I was furious at first, but that month in a darkened room has purged my anger. Our sufferings together have forged a common bond, links which cannot be pulled asunder.
6: Very generous, sir. Yes.
5: Well, there's no sense in raking up the past, eh? No need to tell people you ran into me with Miss Bentwater.
6: Of course not, sir, no.
3: But we are sorry about sinking your lovely new yacht.
5: Well, I'll buy an even better one with the insurance money. I valued her a little over the odds, you know. I'm sure the insurance will be all right.
3: Oh, the insurance will be all right, Sir Gregory. I've still got the envelope safe in my pocket.
5: What? You didn't post it?
3: No, I kept forgetting, but I'm going to post it today.
5: I'm not insured. I've lost £100,000. I'll murder you.
3: Sir Gregory, you said our links could never be pulled asunder.
5: I'll pull you asunder and you let us run. I'll have your judgment after them.
2: All at Sea is the men from the Ministry were Richard Murdoch and Derek Giler. Also featured were Norma Ronald, Ronald Baddeley, John Graham and Hilary Pritchard. The program was written by Edward Taylor and John Graham and produced by Edward Taylor.

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That's what Vic cough drops are for. Tastes like a sweet, soothes like a medicine. 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
4: 31 and a half, 32, 33, 35, 40 and 10 is 50 and 50 is a pound. At first, when you are given change in new money, it may sound rather odd. So if you're puzzled by 31 and a half,

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few well-fed relatives. How do you do, ladies and gentlemen? This is Bob back in his hometown of Cleveland Hope telling you folks in Ohio to use Pepsodent, your teeth will never look worn. You'll always be able to chew a lime, and after you start dating, you'll soon be marrying. It'll be a good alliance because there won't be any tiffin. Yes, sir. And I hope you see their point. That's all local, but this is my hometown. Down Cleveland. Cleveland is all decorated for the sesquicentennial. Nice way of cleaning your teeth. Yes, sir. There are signs everywhere saying 150 years old, and I'm still trying to catch the guy who put them all under my picture. We had a wonderful plane trip in here on the Constellation that's Buck Rogers' dream come true. We came across in the stratosphere. In fact, we were so high, W.C. Fields flew escort for us all the way to Kansas City. Over the Rockies, the stewardess served lunch. I said, why peppermint sticks for lunch? He said, that's celery. Your nose is bleeding. And once I looked out of the window and I saw a guy floating by in midair. I said, hey, what are you doing out there without a parachute? And he said, I don't need one. I'm Ray Milland. But I had a wonderful trip. I didn't feel a thing until we landed at Cleveland, and the stewardess helped me out from under my seat. When we flew in over the city and I saw Cleveland, a lump came in my throat. It was that apple I tried to swallow over Albuquerque. But I want to tell you that Constellation has got every accommodation. In fact, when you're ready for breakfast, you stick your hand out the window and an eagle lays a fresh egg in it. The pilot kept saying the plane was as comfortable as your living room, and he was right, although I did feel sorry for the saxophone player who opened the door and stepped out after the milk. When we arrived here in Cleveland, what crowds at the airport? The police had the ropes up, but I demanded a trial first. But I love this old town of Cleveland. Somehow, even the wind off the lake doesn't seem as cold as it used to be. Of course, I've got underwear now. I've got a brother here in the wholesale meat business. He had trouble with shortages, but he's getting plenty of meat now. The Cleveland Indians are selling him all their old ball players. And if Tris Speaker's listening, I'm only kidding. A good portion of my family still lives in Ohio. I got a brother doing fine down at Canton and another one doing five at Columbus. When I left Cleveland 10 years ago, my father said I would go a long way. In fact, he nailed the door of the boxcar shut just to make sure. But I lived in a neighborhood here where the people were poorer than church mice. And you know, church mice used to be awfully poor until Crosby made Going My Way. That personally, and I went back and paid a visit to my old schoolroom and sat in my old desk, and there was the same old inkwell, the same old books, and the same old shaving kit. They're very proud of me out of Fairmont School, though. In fact, on my old desk is a bronze plaque that said, Bob Hope slept here.

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3: Oh, you won't be satisfied until you break my heart. You'll never satisfy until the teardrops start. I tried to shower you with love and kisses, but all I ever get from you is nagging and bragging. My poor heart is nagging the way you toss my heart around. The crying shame.

0: That was You Won't Be Satisfied, sung by Skinny Ennis, the only singer in radio who can make one lung sound like none. Edgar, step in. What did you think of that fast flight in from Los Angeles on the Constellation this morning?
1: Man, we came in so fast, I didn't even have time to take a breath.
0: Well, that didn't make any difference. Today wasn't your day to breathe anyway, was it? Huh? You know, but it's almost unbelievable, Skinny, that the Constellation could bring us from Los Angeles here in 11 hours and 40 minutes.
1: Bob, it didn't take 11 hours and 40 minutes, did it?
0: Oh, yeah. 7 hours from California to Cleveland and 4 hours through traffic from the airport to the Carter Hotel. Did it in the bus I was in anyway. Say, how did you like your accommodations on the Constellation coming in?
1: Well, not bad, but I was a little cramped.
0: Cramped? You shouldn't have been. I thought you'd be very comfortable in there.
1: Yeah, but those golf clubs take up a lot of room in the bag, too.
0: Can't understand it. I took the putter out. By the way, Skin. Say, while we're in Cleveland, I'd like to show you the street I was born on.
1: Street? What's the matter? Couldn't you afford a hospital?
0: Well, in those days, they had long traffic signals. But you know, Skin... they even named a street after me here in Cleveland.
1: Well, so what? They named a street after me in North Carolina, too.
0: I know, but mine's not a dead end.
1: Man, how can you stand there with your hat off and say that?
0: How can you stand with your hat off? Well, shut my face, boy.
2: Hello, Skinny.
0: Well, Francis Langford, look at her. What did you say?
2: I said, hello, Lester.
0: Lester?
2: Yes.
0: Never let you look at my family album again. Well, Francis, Skinny and I were just talking about the trip on the Constellation. Wasn't it wonderful?
2: I thought so, but surely you didn't have much fun pouting all the way.
0: Well, you'd have pouted, too.
2: Oh, Bob, the pilot couldn't open the window just so you could hold your paper windmill out. See, Bob, I meant to ask you... were your folks glad to see you?
0: Not particularly, Francis. They were just as happy getting it through the mail. I send the big tube every week, you know. But I got a great thrill getting off the plane at the airport and seeing Major Barry and seeing all those people out there.
2: Well, I imagine so, but weren't you carrying it a little too far, running up and kissing that one man?
0: Well, you wouldn't understand, Francis. You didn't have a draft for it. Really, he was the mayor. Wasn't it nice of him to give me the keys to the city?
2: Yes, he said he thought that would be best.
0: He thought that would be best?
2: Mm-hmm. After you left last time, it was so much trouble digging those hairpins out of all the locks.
0: That shouldn't have been me. I'm a paperclip man.
2: Well, it must have been interesting looking up the old landmarks you used to know.
0: Yeah, it's too bad so many of them are married. Francis, where are you staying?
2: Oh, I'm stopping at the Carter Hotel, Bob.
0: Oh, really? Well, I'm stopping at the Carter, too.
2: I know, but they gave me a room.
0: Oh, well, what do I care? The janitor's a pretty good gin rummy player. And now, ladies and gentlemen, it's a real pleasure now to bring you a friend of mine, a former golf partner, and one of the outstanding political figures of our state of Ohio, the governor, His Excellency Frank J. Lauscher.
3: Thanks, Bob, and thank you, Democrats.
0: Welcome to the Fabsident Show, Governor.
3: Thank you, Bob, and I can only say it's a pleasure for me to appear with one of America's most talented personalities.
0: No wonder this guy is Governor. Oh, you didn't have to say that, Governor.
3: I know, Bob, but in my business, a vote is a vote.
0: Governor, you must really be popular here. I even saw a Republican applauding.
3: I'm amazed. You saw a Republican applauding.
0: Well, he wasn't exactly applauding. He was clicking two Bricker buttons together. But, Governor, I tell you, it was really decent of you to consent to appear in our program.
3: It's all right, Bob. I don't run for re-election until next fall, and by that time, the public might forget.
0: Did you bring a writer up from Columbus with you, kid? By the way, Governor, don't you think that you could find me some sort of a political job? You know, radio is pretty shaky, and you never know when the sponsor's liable to turn the power off, you know.
3: Well, right at the moment, Bob...
0: Well, I don't mean anything big, Governor. Just a little something in the day coach of the official gravy train. Sort of a small pig's knuckle in the old pork barrel, huh? For instance, how about me going to banquets with you and sneering back at the Republicans?
3: Bob, please, you have the wrong idea entirely. In Ohio, we always play ball with the Republicans.
0: You play ball with the Republicans?
3: Yes, of course. We make sure they don't spend too much time up at bat. But, Bob, you haven't lived in Cleveland for 10 years, have you?
0: No, I haven't.
3: And you've made pretty good money now, don't you?
0: Well, not bad. What about it?
3: Well, Bob, I have a lot of influence, but I regret to say, after this year, I'll have to stop your relief check.
0: Well, summer's coming, and I can always reopen my frozen custard booth at Euclid Beach, anyway. Governor, tell me confidentially, is that rumor true that you have ambitions to get to the White House?
3: Why, Bob, how did a rumor like that ever start?
0: Last week, a piano teacher was seen sneaking in your back door.
3: Bob, I guess you've been pretty busy since you arrived here, haven't you?
0: Yes, I haven't even had time to see my old home.
3: Oh, I'm sorry about that, Bob. But I guess they haven't told you.
0: Told me about what?
3: Our recent slum clearance program.
0: I could always go to my country home in Warrensville. It's all.
3: Tell me, Bob.
0: That's the local Riviera, folks.
3: Are you going to be here for the National Golf Open at Canterbury?
0: Oh, no, you don't, Gov. You can't rope me into a game after that last game we played.
3: Oh, I see. You're just jealous because I won,
0: Well,
3: eh?
0: No wonder. You can't beat a governor.
3: What do you mean by that?
0: Well, when I made that hole-in-one, the police commissioner ran over, shoved a machine gun in my face, and said, "What a wonderful shot the governor just made. Now let's see what you can do."

0: more than I can stand. I give up. Well, Bob, I want to thank you sincerely for bringing your show back here to Cleveland. And to add another word of thanks for the many things you've done to improve the city of Cleveland.
1: Oh, well, that's very sweet, Governor. But wait a minute. What improvement did I make? I left Cleveland in 1928.
0: Well, that doesn't leave much for me to say. You asked the question and answered it, too.
1: Yeah.

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0: Get it, compare it with any toothpaste you've used before. 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This introductory offer is limited, so act at once. Ladies and gentlemen, in honoring Cleveland's sesquicentennial, we had planned to give you a botany playlist tonight, but upon arriving here and learning that a sesquicentennial is not a flower, Bob decided to change at the last minute, so we will now present some episodes from the early life of Bob Hope, or Nature Strikes Back. We take you back to the night of May 23rd, 1911. The stork is winging its way through the sky above Cleveland.
2: Darn that soft coal.
0: When Papa Hope comes home from work, he peeks at little Robert lying in his crib and says happily,
3: "Well, what do you know? A swordfish."
0: But little Robert showed early signs of becoming a child prodigy. Was really a surprise to his parents, and without warning, he uttered his first words.
4: Da-da! Da-da! Isn't that wonderful, Father? And just think, he's only 14.
0: Finally, at the age of 16, Bob Hope teams up with another kid and goes into vaudeville.
5: Tell me, Mr. Bones, what's a cow?
6: What's a cow?
5: You heard me, what's a cow?
6: That's a horse that's going bowling.
0: Bob grew up and went out to Hollywood to win fame and fortune, but he never forgot his folks. Each week, he sends them a box of apples, which they sell on the corner of Prospect and Ontario. And now we find Bob's parents in Cleveland, Ohio, living in the little house that Bob built for them.
7: The rain will soon stop, Ma. Keep treading water.
8: Can't understand it, Paul. The roof never leaked before.
7: Well, I was up there yesterday and forgot to screw the cap on it. Gee, I sure wish we'd get a letter from our son, Robert.
8: What for, Paul? There's never anything in him but writing. I wonder what our son Robert's doing out in Hollywood now.
7: Same old thing, I guess.
8: Oh, really? That's odd. I heard he got a job. About time he took your exercise, ain't it, Paul?
7: Yeah, I guess so, Ma. Here goes. Okay, now for the toes and the other foot.
8: The mortgage is due today. If our son Robert don't get here with the $10,000, we'll lose the old homestead.
7: Well, what of it, Ma? If we get kicked out, all we got to do is go around any apartment building and rent an apartment.
8: Yeah. That's right, Pa. There's lots of vacant places around.
7: Yeah, gee, that was fun, Ma. Now, this time you light up and blow the smoke in my face. Don't you worry, Ma. Our son Robert will get here with the money.
9: Hello.
7: Hey.
9: Hello.
7: Hey.
9: Hello.
7: Hey. Hey.
9: There must be a party line. There's a horse on the phone.
7: Kelowna, are you the banker?
9: Right. J. Vance Swearingen, Kelowna. Railroads consolidated, bands amalgamated. Also, butter sold at midnight under the high-level bridge.
7: Listen, Kelowna, my son sent me a check last week that should have covered it. How much was his check for?
9: I can't tell.
7: You can't tell?
9: No, hasn't stopped bouncing yet.
7: You know, Professor, for a banker, you sound a little jerky.
9: Well, I'm chilly, Hope. I spent all day in the Frigidaire.
7: What were you doing in the Frigidaire?
9: Figuring up frozen assets. It's no use pleading. Get the mortgage money and have it at your house tonight. I'll be there at 6 with the hot needles and firing squad.
7: You're really money mad.
9: Well, you see, Hope, I want all the things I never had as a child. Wine, women, and a mink string for my yo-yo.
7: Kelowna, tell me, how can you be so tight?
9: Easy, Hope. Every morning, alum on my Wheaties.
7: Kelowna? We haven't got the money to pay the mortgage. What are you going to do to us?
9: Well, don't worry about a thing. There's a man right here in the bank now explaining why he can't pay his mortgage. And he isn't the least bit nervous about it. Of course, he stutters a bit.
0: But now, will Bob Hope Jr. arrive in time to save the family homestead? Will Professor Colonna's mustache get back from the dry cleaners before Wednesday? Will a sponsor put up with this kind of a program much longer? Keep tuned in and try and find out. We now take you to the cabin of a speedy Constellation. Bob Hope is forward, anxiously talking to the pilot.
6: Are you sure we're going to make it, pilot? I've got to get there for the mortgage. We got enough gas?
10: Enough gas? We've been out of gas since Chicago.
6: Out of gas since Chicago? What have we been flying on?
10: Never mind that. Just keep talking.
6: What's that?
10: I won't have enough gas to land. You better bail out.
6: Okay, I've got the parachute on.
10: Don't forget, jump. Count to 10, then pull the ripcord.
6: Okay, here I go, Geronimo!
10: 1, 2, 3.
6: Here's my house right over here, Skin. You can do these things in radio. I'll go in and surprise Ma.
8: Well, lawsy sakes, it's son Robert come home with the mortgage money.
6: The mortgage money? What mortgage money? Hey, Ma, I got money. Let me back in.
8: Just in time. Banker Colonna's foreclosing the mortgage. We can't pay.
9: Well, if you can't pay the mortgage, then I'll have to take your daughter with me.
6: Colonna, there are no girls in the family, and put me down. And besides, Colonna, where's your heart? Don't you know that the quality of mercy is not strained?
9: What's that?
6: The quality of mercy is not strained. What do you say to that?
9: Makes it pretty lumpy, doesn't it?
6: Listen, we shouldn't be discussing this in front of the old folks. We'll go over to your office. Where is it?
9: Over in Astor.
6: Beulah?
9: Glad to know you, Beulah. I'm Colonna.
6: We're going to pull this kind of stuff at Higby's tomorrow at 3, huh? Colonna, why aren't you a sporting man about this mortgage? We'll duel for the mortgage.
9: All right, so. And we'd better hurry or I'll be working with Red Skelton.
6: Well, where's that? Oh, yeah. Hey.
9: All right.
6: I'll just take this .45 revolver, and you lucky man, take this bow and arrow.
9: Sounds like a fair arrangement. Ready.
6: Ready. I'll count three. 1, 2, 3.
9: Ow! Didn't know I was a Cleveland Indian.
11: All thanks to memory of being asked to share in this great big affair. From coast to coast, no better host than the American Legionnaire. And we thank you so much.
6: Thanks to Governor Frank J. Lausche and all you Clevelanders for being with us tonight. You were wonderful. Governor, you were great, really. Also, I'd like to say thanks again to Captain Pat Gallup, Chief of Operations for TWA, and that wonderful crew for making our trip in the Lockheed Constellation so delightful.
0: Excuse me, Bob. A man whose name has long been identified with aiding humanity, Mr. Basil O'Connor, the National Chairman of the American Red Cross, is waiting in Washington to say a few words. Mr. Basil O'Connor.
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2: 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With John Scott Trotter and his orchestra, Judd Collins with the Mayors, and Bing's guests, Ella Fitzgerald and Al Jolson. And now here's Bing Crosby, who is currently appearing in a new movie entitled Riding High, which will be seen on television screens all over the country just 25 years from tonight.
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2: You know, Bing, I think I'll go out and see your picture this evening. I'm not going to wait for it to hit television.
0: Well, okay, if you want to be impatient and headstrong, go ahead. But, Ken, we got a lot of show here tonight. Now, we better get to rolling, huh?
2: What are you rolling with?
0: Well, this is Derby week, you know.
2: Mm-hmm.
0: May 3rd, so I think we ought to start with The Horse Told Me from Riding High. Okay. You know that picture you can either see now or 25 years from now. John Scott.

paper, they say, in the fourth race today. A little filly called Rockaway Rose. Are you listening? She comes on with a burst, and she'll win if she's first. But I swear she'll be third if

0: Don't forget Del Mar.
1: The horse told me.
2: Boom.
0: That's what the horse told me, Ken. What did the horse tell you?
3: What did the horse tell me?
0: Yeah, don't tell me you weren't stopped out on the street by a horse who had some big news about Chesterfield.
3: Oh, I get it. Time for the commercial, huh?
0: In double dubitably.
3: Well, Bing, I'm sorry to disappoint you. It so happens that I wasn't stopped by a horse today who told me anything about Chesterfields, but I do hear thousands of glowing words from people every day about Chesterfields.
0: So do I. That's even better.
3: But when it comes to Chesterfields, the words I like best are short and simple. They satisfy, and they're mild.
0: Uh-huh. 40 lashes.
2: Mm-hmm. Again?
3: Oh, no.
2: You'll go stand in the corner and say, I'm a bad boy.
3: I'm a bad boy. I'll do the speech over.
0: Right.
3: But when it comes to Chesterfields, the words I like best are short and simple. They're milder, and they satisfy.
0: That's a very nice thought, Ken. Nice going.
3: Well, thanks, but I can't take credit for it. That's what Bill Lundigan said the other day about Chesterfields.
0: Bill Lundigan?
3: Mm-hmm.
0: I saw his latest picture last week, the 20th Century Fox, Mother Didn't Tell Me. That boy's all right.
3: Oh, I'll say he is, Bing, and so are Chesterfields. Why, every day, thousands of smokers are proving for themselves that Chesterfields are milder.
0: That's a fact, Ken. And, folks, you can prove it for yourself. Here's all you have to do. You get yourself a pack of Chesterfields, open them up, and smell that aroma. It's much milder than the others. Then smoke that pack, and you'll know for sure that Chesterfield is the milder cigarette. Now, if you'll make this little test, I'm sure you'll always buy Chesterfields. Chesterfield.

0: that's wonderful. Oh, that's real nice, Ella. Don't go away now. You know what I really got you here for, don't you? I want to sing a song with you. That's my purpose. A little duet. How about that new song, Stay With the Happy People?
1: I'll be very happy to.
0: Take it in a nice, easy tempo, or Ella will lose me.

Tonight, here we are at CBS Playhouse number 2, within a stone's throw of Broadway. So it seems entirely fitting that we should have as our next guest a man who is symbolic of the main stem. Here now is the world's greatest entertainer from the world's greatest street, Mr. Al Jolson.

0: it's great. It's sure wonderful to have you on the program.
1: Well, thanks, Bing, but you know, I was a little worried about being your guest tonight.
0: Why?
1: Well, I was afraid your kids might get mad at me, you know.
0: Practically giving up singing, Al. They're working out with the Pittsburgh Pirates.
1: Oh, I see.
0: Al, you're looking great. Solid.
1: Yeah?
0: Yes, you're bubbling tonight. You're full
1: well,
0: of...
1: Well, I should be, Bing. I really should be. You know, this is a real thrill for me being back on Broadway. Broadway, this is my street, you know.
0: Well, with the exception of the Paramount building, Hope owns that, you know.
1: Well, I'm so happy tonight, that doesn't even bother me.
0: Bothers me.
1: Bing, let me tell you something, son.
0: Huh?
1: I'm really so thrilled tonight. Do you know that 18 members of the original Al Jolson fan club, 18 the original Al Jolson fan club, are listening in tonight at Morristown, New Jersey?
0: The original fan club is listening in over in Morristown,
1: mm-hmm.
0: huh? Why don't you have them come out here and see the broadcast?
1: Hmm?
0: Why don't you have them come over here and see the broadcast?
1: Bing, the trip would kill them.
0: You think I'm getting personal, Al, but I'm really amazed at the addition there. The
1: little, what addition?
0: The little fuzz on the upper lip. What's that?
1: It's a mustache. I grew it on the train coming east, you know.
0: Well, that's cheaper than playing cards. Yeah. Well, I can get hurt with, you know.
1: Oh, yeah, naturally, yeah.
0: You know, Al, I'm going over to France before long. I could use a mustache myself. I think I may grow one. Why do you laugh?
1: I don't think you can do it, Bing. I got to get a gag
0: out of here. Don't you tease me. I develop complexes easily.
1: But, Bing, I want to tell you, you're certainly a lucky man to go to Paris this summer.
0: Isn't that nice?
1: You're in for a thrill of your life, especially when you get there.
0: You don't think it's too late, huh?
1: No. Hey, by the way, how do your passport picture turn out? Tell me.
0: Oh, well, you know passport photos.
1: Yeah.
0: Everybody looks like Milton Berle on Kinescope.
1: Could be worse, you know.
0: How?
1: He could look like Milton Berle.
0: Oh, not that. I really think Milton's cute, though.
1: Yeah, he's cute.
0: He's cute when he grabs the back of his coat and Kate waves at his mother and...
1: Yeah. Mother waves back at him.
0: Yeah. Well, listen, what are we doing standing here giving publicity to that other medium, television? You know, radio's worried about television and the movies are worried about television.
1: Not as much as television's worried about television.
0: Discuss it at all. Yeah. How does it feel to get back to New York City, the scene of your many great triumphs?
1: Bing?
0: Hmm.
1: It's depressing.
0: How come?
1: Most of them are married now.
0: But Al, tell us about New York in the good old days. That's what I want to hear.
1: Well, sir, when I first came here, you know, New York many years ago, I used to sing in saloons. I used to sing my heart out in those places and go home at evening with two nickels and a dime.
0: Well, tax-free, that's not bad.
1: And then came a big break. I was singing one night when in walked in that fabulous free-spending Diamond Jim Brady. Dingsy, I was beside myself. I gave Diamond Jim the full treatment. You know. I started right off. I gave him bicycle built for two. The good old summertime. I think it's that Minute Maid. In my merry Oldsmobile, and I finished up with Mommy.
0: Mommy? You mean Mammy?
1: No, that was before my mother headed for Dixie, you know. Anyhow, when I finished singing...
0: Yeah?
1: When I finished singing, Bingsy,
0: there
1: was terrific applause, and Diamond Jim called me to his table.
0: You were about to be rewarded, eh?
1: Yes, sir. Bing, you remember reading about it and seeing it probably in pictures, that 16-carat diamond stick being always worn his tie?
0: Al, don't tell me...
1: Yes, Bing.
0: Mm-hmm.
1: He stuck me with it.
0: Well, tax-free, that ain't bad. What do you say we have the ushers kind of lock the doors? We sing 400 or 500 songs at the folks, huh? What do you say?
1: Okay, Bing. What do we start with?
0: How about Rosie, Al? You get us started and I'll jump in.
1: Oh, John Scott.
0: Yeah.
1: Play loud, will you?
0: Yeah.
1: Jolie's fan club is listening in Morristown. That's your line, you rat.
0: Listening in Morristown, New Jersey.
1: Yeah.
0: Play it out.
1: That's what I say.
0: You can have that kind of a line.
1: Yeah.

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And believe me, I'm most happy when my baby's by my side. Her baptismal name is Rosie, but she puts the rose to shame. And most every night, you'll hear me call her name. Brother, I'm gonna...

0: There you are. Loaded. 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
1: You're really hot tonight, Al.
0: Say, Bing, how about doing another old one?
1: Okay, I wish we had Buddy to sell the other play to you, huh?
0: Avalon, you mean, huh?
1: Yeah, Avalon.
2: Oh, well, let's do it.
1: Okay.
2: Take it.

0: Al, I think we ought to jump from Catalina Island now right back to Broadway here.
1: Well, if we're going back to Broadway, how about doing Lullaby of Broadway?
0: We love it. To pieces. John Scott, will you assist?
2: Come on along and listen to the Lullaby of Broadway. The hi-da-hi and poop-a-doo. The Lullaby of Broadway.

0: Oh, that's Julie. He's indefatigable.
1: He really is.
0: This being the month of May, Kenneth, and our last month on the air this season for Chesterfield, we'd better redouble our efforts to make every smoker his own or her own cigarette expert, don't you think?
1: Oh, you're right, Bing, and any smoker can do it. It's as simple as ABC. A,
0: you get yourself a pack of Chesterfields, and then you open the top all the way.
1: And B, you smell the milder aroma that comes from that Chesterfield pack. No other cigarette has it. And finally, C,
0: you light up a Chesterfield, and you enjoy this fact. To bake...
1: Go stand in the corner.
0: You light up a Chesterfield and you enjoy this fact. Tobaccos that smell milder, they're going to smoke milder.
1: Yes. Every man who grows tobacco knows that fact. Tobaccos that smell milder do smoke milder. Now, what goes into a cigarette is what you get out of it. Into every Chesterfield goes the right combination of the world's best mild, ripe tobacco.
0: Out of every Chesterfield, you get a cooler, better-tasting smoke, a much milder smoke. So come on, make this simple test for mildness.
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0: Buy Chesterfields today and enjoy more smoking pleasure than any other cigarette can give you. Now, if Jolie will come back here, if you'll just return Jolie for a mo, we ought to blend in old Kentucky home because... I'd like to dedicate this to the crowds that will assemble at Churchill Downs in Louisville next Saturday to determine who is right about which horse. We'd also like to send our congratulations and our best wishes to our great friend Bill Corum, a great sportsman, and on this, his first derby as the head man.

0: That's it for tonight. My thanks to Ella Fitzgerald and Al Jolson for dropping in.
1: Thank you, Bing. Mm-hmm. By the way, son, who's going to be your guest next week?
0: Oh, big next week.
1: Yeah. Big?
0: Yeah. Miss Mary Martin's going to be with us.
1: We're
0: going to sing some songs. Then after we get through singing, I'm going to put the muscle on her for some South Pacific tickets.
1: You know, Bing, it'll kill you.
0: What's this?
1: They call me about taking Enzio Pinza's role, you know, in South Pacific when he goes on vacation.
0: Yeah?
1: Yeah, it didn't work out, though.
0: Why not?
1: I was too young for the part.
0: You keep punching, Allie, don't you?
1: Well, at least during the audition, I got to kiss Mary Martin, you know.
0: Well, tax-free, that ain't bad, either. Where are you going, Al? You going over to Jersey to see your fan club?
1: Are you kidding?
0: No.
1: The trip would kill me.
0: I guess we can just about make it up to Lindy's, Al. Come on. See you next week for Chesterfield, folks. The best cigarette for you to smoke.
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1: You know, some marmalades get some of their tang from added flavoring. While Robertson's Golden Shred gets all of its tang from Seville oranges. What would you rather have for breakfast?
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1: Hello, Cheeky.
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3: 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Oh, hello, Cheeky.
2: Hello, Cheeky. Hello, Cheeky.
4: Ladies and gentlemen, we present the longest joke in the world.
5: This anecdote will be related in shifts, each member handing over the narrative in the manner of a relay team.
4: And so, ladies and gentlemen, the longest joke in the world. On your marks, get set.
5: There was this man. And there was a false start there. Barry Cryer jumped the gun and a red disc has been nailed to the top of his head. Must say, it rather suits him.
4: On your marks, get set.
5: There was this man who ran a factory in Chelmsford. No, I tell a lie, it was Bristol. Bristol.
6: That was two Bristols.
5: Where?
6: Oh, go back to...
5: The factory manufactured a wide variety of confectionery.
6: He could make World War II sound boring.
5: What? Very well. Ladies and gentlemen, my impression of World War II... I have this piece of paper.
7: Ist dies destroyed the defund?
8: We should fight him on the beaches.
7: We'll meet again. Blums away to the shores of Tripoli. Knock Jerry for six. Gott in Himmel, we surrender. We surrender. If England.

0: Here is my impression of a Scotch egg. McCluck, McCluck, McSplat. McSplat.
1: What do you mean, McSplat?
0: Forgot to mention it was a very tall chicken.
1: Ladies and gentlemen, my impression of Barry Cryer and Timbrook Taylor is that they're both round the twist. Thank you.
0: I remember the twist. Yeah, that was the dance where you had to pretend to be stubbing out a cigarette and drying yourself with a towel.
2: Yeah. Never got the hang of it. I always imagined I was stubbing out a towel and drying myself with a cigarette.
1: I came second in a tango competition once.
0: How many were in it?
1: Just me and my partner. Oh. He was a funny lad.
0: Was he? Yeah.
1: Very odd. Mm. Used to keep poking his head round the corner.
2: What's odd about that?
1: On a stick.
2: Anyway, this manufacturer of confectionery...
0: What?
2: It's the joke, you remember. Oh, yeah. This manufacturer was having a great deal of union trouble with an obstreperous shop steward. And you try and say that with the wife's teeth in.
0: My wife's teeth have been capped for England.
1: I think I saw them play once. Tall, thin teeth with ginger hair.
0: That's them. Yeah. Yeah, that's it. You know, I still don't get... I mean, what do you mean, poked his head round the corner on a stick? Oh, see, his head was on a stick. I get it. Still don't like it, but I do get it.
1: That's entirely between you and your wife. Let's get on with the joke.
3: I feel a song coming on.
0: Well? No, it's gone again, I'm sorry.
2: Now another in our interminable series, 8.5 Second Theatre. We present Ian Fleming's Dr. No.
4: There's only six of you alive on the island, and one of you is Dr. No. If you don't tell me which one's the doctor, I'll shoot all of you.
5: I'm the doctor.
1: Well, doctor, I've got this funny pain under my right arm. I wonder...
0: And now, here's my impersonation of a horse chestnuts.
6: Two peanuts walking down Piccadilly. One was assaulted. Thank you very much. Thank you.
2: Thank you, thank you. Timbrook Taylor can currently be seen appearing through a hole in his trousers.
7: Those drums. Those infernal drums. Everywhere I go, those drums. All day long. Those drums. They're driving me mad.
1: Who is that?
2: An ear specialist. I once knew somebody who mixed together huge quantities of health salts. Bicarbonate of soda, milk of magnesia, essence of peppermint, and Alka-Seltzer, and drank it.
0: What happened?
2: He died of digestion.
0: It is night time in a hospital in the Crimea. A girlish figure flits through the wards holding aloft a lamp. She pauses at each bed and gazes down at the wounded soldiers. Suddenly, a battered, scarred veteran tosses fitfully in his cot and speaks.
4: Here, Flo, put that bloody light out. Let's get some kip, will you?
0: I rang one of those phone for a meal places the other night.
2: What happened?
0: An hour later, the phone rang. I picked it up and egg and chips fell out.
2: That's ridiculous.
0: I know. I'd ordered steak and mushroom pie.
2: Meanwhile, in a Hollywood kindergarten more than 1,000 miles from Crewe Junction...
8: Hey, my dad's bigger than your dad.
9: Don't be stupid. Your dad is my dad.

0: Meanwhile, the same distance from Crew Junction in the Hollywood film producer's office.
1: Hi, K.N. I've just been having a conference with IC and K.E. and we've come up with a pretty wild thought.
2: What's that, R.S.?
1: Put all our initials together, they spell knickers.
0: Little known fact that nobody cares about, number which has been requested by many listeners.
1: Did you know that if the statue of Eros in Piccadilly Circus ever lets that arrow go, it'll kill the commissionaire of the Plaza Cinema?
3: A, you're adorable. B, you're so beautiful. D, you're the dream of my heart.
1: No C?
4: No, the tide's out.
1: Are you expecting it back?
4: Yes.
1: Then I'll come back later.
4: Who shall I say called?
1: King Canute.
4: No. The King Canute?
1: No, he's been dead for 1,000 years.
4: Well, I do hope he remembered to cancel the milk.
1: I expect so. That sort of fella.
0: We're going back to the Hello Cheeky studio now, where I believe they've got a dog joke for us.
5: Sorry, Barry, the dog joke's still coming through on the teleprinter.
4: I've got the dog joke now, John. A St. Bernard and a Dachshund were walking through a deep snowdrift, and the St. Bernard said, "My paws are freezing," and the Dachshund said, "Accrington Stanley, poor Crew Alexandra, too." I don't think that's quite complete, John, but we'll be giving you the end of that joke as and when it happens.
0: University of the Air. How to avoid falling hair.
1: Jump out of the way!
4: Your paws are frozen.
1: Thank you, Tim.
5: Pardon?
4: Sorry, John, that was the end of the dog joke. St. Bernard and Dachshund, snowdrift. St. Bernard, my paws are frozen. Dachshund, your paws are frozen. On the other hand... On the other hand, Accrington Stanley, poor Crew Alexandra, too. I want my mummy!
0: Here is a police message. Will King Tutankhamun please go to the British Museum where his mummy is seriously ill?
6: I'm sending you this

0: And now over to our other studio where Tom Filth is interviewing the Bishop of Cleethorpes.
1: Your Grace.
2: Yes?
1: You're drunk.
2: What?
1: Oh, I'm sorry. They told me not to mention that.
2: Not at all.
1: No, I'm sorry. For many years, you've been boozing. Choosing. You've been bending your elbow. Efforts. All your efforts to buying around. Getting around and meeting all kinds of people. Is this a hangover? A hark back? A hark back to the days when you were sober? So burdened with the duties of an ordinary parish pump. Priest! I'm sorry, could I just start again?
2: Yes, certainly.
1: When you first took last orders, holy orders, were you drinking and driving? Thinking and striving? Were you out of your mind? In your mind? In your own mind, ever conscious? No, ever conscious. Ever conscious of your Episcopalian. No, not your... I mean, you are basically a Methodist. I'm sorry.
2: Mr. Filth, I'm a mild man. I mean, a bitter man. I mean, are they open?
1: Yes. So, to you at home, it's a very good nightcap. Good night. Good night.
3: Once I had a secret love.
4: Who was she?
5: She wouldn't tell me.
4: Didn't Doris Day sing that?
5: No, it was me.
4: It's incredible in this light. It could be her, you know. Stand that way again. Give us another song, Doris.
5: I am not Doris.
4: Tim, come here. Who's that? Go on.
1: Rosemary.
5: No! Doris Day.
4: I am not Doris Day.
5: Give us a song, Doris.
4: No!
1: These big stars are all the same. Once they've made it, they won't do anything for you.
4: Bit of que sera, Doris. Go on, we'll join him.
1: Yeah.
6: Que sera.
4: Come on, Doris. Come on.
6: Whatever will be, will be.
4: Come on, Doris.
6: The future's not ours to see.
4: Doris.
5: Come on, Doris. I don't even know the words.
1: I suppose they have it all written down when they make records and films and things.
4: Well, what do you know?
5: Well, I know it's magic.
4: Oh, good. Do you know that, Tim?
1: No.
4: Well, I don't, but we can la-la. Go on, Doris.
1: Go on, Doris.
3: You smile, the song begins.
6: La,
3: you
6: speak la, la, la, la, la, la.
1: She's got old suddenly, hasn't she?
4: Oh, she's terrific for her age, though. Yeah. She's changed her hair, you know.
5: Wasn't she married to Rock Hudson?
4: Oh, I don't think so, no. I don't like to think of her doing that sort of thing.
1: No.
7: Hey, Tim?
5: Yes, Dennis?
7: Is that who I think it is?
8: Yes, it is.
7: Oh, I never thought I'd be playing for her.

0: the wonderful Doris Day, ladies and gentlemen. On with the show.
1: At a circus in Bradford today, two trapeze artists fell from the roof of the tent and landed on a net. They were unhurt, but Annette was taken to hospital.
0: Ladies and gentlemen, Doris Day!
2: Shut up!
3: Little known facts that nobody cares about. Number, please call up.
1: Did you know that Yehudi Menuhin cannot play underneath the arches? The police keep moving him on.
0: And now, over to cows.
4: And now, we're going to bury St. Edmunds. He's been dead for 3 days.
1: And now, we're going to Bangor. No, I'm sorry, we haven't got time.
0: And now, it's time for old time.
5: Come in, number 91. Your time's up.
6: We've only got 20 boats.
5: Oh, are you in trouble, number 16?
0: And do you remember this one?
7: Good morning. This is an ironmonger's, isn't it?
8: Yes, sir.
7: Have you got 6-inch nails?
8: Yes, sir.
7: Scratch me back, would you?
0: Have we no shame?
7: No.
0: I'll pop out and get some then.
7: Where do you get it?
0: The shame shop.
7: The shame shop? Which shame shop?
0: The shame shop I went to yesterday. And now a song. Sung by Doris Junkin, accompanied by Dennis Day.

and no zing in dozing. But there's hate in my hatred for you. There's no ooze in Methuselah, and what is even unusla?

0: Does your dog bite?
1: No.
0: I thought you said your dog didn't bite.
1: That's not my dog.
0: Oh.
1: Ladies and gentlemen, a dirty sketch.
0: This fella went into a... and he saw this underneath her, and he thought to himself...
2: I'd love to... that.
1: And he said...
2: Cor, your... really makes my...
0: So the... had a... at the... and decided the only way he could get a... at the... was to... over the wall. Just as he was going to... the... fell off. And the girl said...
3: That for a game of soldiers.
1: Which only goes to prove he could have painted it blue and joined the police.
4: Red sky at night, shepherd's delight.
1: Red sky in the morning, Hendon's on fire.
4: I wandered lonely as a cloud that floats on high o'er dales and hills, when all at once I saw a crowd.
1: What were they doing?
4: Queuing for Nutty Slack.
1: Nutty Slack? That's an old joke, isn't it?
4: Well, William Wordsworth was hardly born yesterday, was he, if you're going to be so good?
1: Oh, I know. There's not much you can tell me about Wordsworth, matey.
0: Fond of poetry, are you?
1: Yes.
0: Do you like Kipling?
1: I don't know. I've never kippled.
4: Now, that is an old joke.
1: I know, but I like it. I like it.
4: All right, all right. You're so clever. Clever, clever clogs. I'll recite some poetry and you tell me who wrote it. Ready? Mary had a little lamb. She made delicious gravy.
1: Browning.
4: Right. I went down to Wimbledon, and there they had the...
1: tennis on.
4: Right. The captain's mate was 6'4". The crew all called him...
1: Longfellow.
5: Congratulations, my friend. Well, folks, this gentleman has won this week's star prize, the weekend of a lifetime in Glasgow with me.
4: It's only a weekend, but it'll seem like a lifetime. And now, over to an Indian street market not 1,000 miles from Bhiwani Junction.
6: Excuse me, sub. Could you spare me, please, a box of matches?
7: Whatever for?
6: I'm a fire eater. I haven't had a square meal in ages.
7: Ah, well, joking faker. I don't carry matches. But here, you can have my cigarette lighter.
6: Oh, God bless you, faking joker, but I don't... God bless you for the offer of the cigarette lighter, but I don't eat tinned food.
4: After that rather racialist joke, we'd like to make amends by singing a medley of inoffensive songs consisting of...
5: That Old Green Magic,
1: The Manchester Love Call,
4: and My British and Mama.
5: Later this evening, we'll also be doing an excerpt from Agatha Christie's celebrated 10 Little Canvey Islanders.
4: Speaking of Agatha Christie, which fortunately we were, do you see that they're making changes in the mousetrap?
1: Really, why?
4: The cheese has gone all green and hairy.
5: And now, ladies and gentlemen, I should like to tell my wife that I love her.
1: Can't you wait till you get home?
5: No.
1: Why not?
5: Because I'm going off for the weekend with a lady contortionist.

0: The Northern Line, a saga of travel... of travel and adventure and one man's dream. A dream that one day people would travel freely and in comfort all the way from Edgware to Tottenham Court Road.
1: Rubbish!
0: The Northern Line. This is the story of a man called George Tudin.
2: What?
0: Tudin, it's play on words. The BBC do that series called The Wondin Line.
2: That's O'Needin.
0: Well, on the other hand, this is the story of a man called George Briggs.
3: My name is George Briggs.
0: This is your story.
3: Oh, ta.
0: And his loving wife, Edith.
1: Oh, ta.
0: One day, George...
4: Here, could I be in it?
0: Who are you?
4: I'm his brother-in-law, Lance. I run an off licence.
0: Oh, you'll be in it then.
4: Oh, ta.
0: It all began one morning at 8:30 on number one platform at Edgware Station.
3: 15 years I've stood on this bloody platform.
4: Oh, you beat me. I've only been here since yesterday.
0: All we need is another line, another way of getting to Tottenham Court Road.
3: What did you say?
0: You mean that bit about the bird with the big knockers?
3: No, after that, no.
0: Or said, I bet she's a right.
3: No, after that.
0: Oh, I said something about there ought to be another way, you know, another line. Another line. Another line. Another line.
3: Oh, he's gone into the gents.
4: Well, he won't find another line in there. Not one he could use on radio, anyway.
0: That was the moment that was to change George Briggs' life.
3: Oh, tar.
0: The moment he realised that little tube trains running in tunnels under the ground were out of date. What was needed was something new, something that would revolutionise the route to Charing Cross.
3: I've got it! An 8-masted tube frigate!
1: An 8-masted tube what, dear?
3: Frigate!
1: Don't give up, darling!
0: Edith was just the kind of wife George needed. Faithful, trusting and blindly loyal. In a nutshell, a stupid car. There were weeks, even months of hard work ahead of him. George locked himself in his study.
3: Hello? Hello? I'm locked in! Edith! Edith!
0: He worked unceasingly and slowly the mighty vessel took shape. One day he had a caller. Sir Caleb Northern, owner of the Northern Line.
5: I've no time to waste in fancy talk, Briggs. I've come here to make you a straight offer. How much will you take to abandon this crackpot scheme of yours?
0: Briggs' eyes lit up, his nose exploded and his trousers fell down.
3: Your underground tubes are out of date, Sir Caleb. Soon, I'll have a fleet of my 8 masters plying between here and Charing Cross.
5: In that case, let me ask you one question. Where's your water?
3: Look out of the window, Sir Caleb, and you will see a tap fixed to the garden wall.
5: Damn you, Briggs, you're a cunning rogue. But you're not marrying my daughter.
3: I'm already married.
5: And I haven't got a daughter. It's been one of those days, you know. You've not seen the last of me, George, so-called Briggs.
0: Then came the historic day.
3: I name this train the... Who's got the bottle?
4: Here you are, George.
3: Thank you, Lance. Best of luck with the off-license.
4: Ta.
0: And so the SS Who's Got the Bottle slid slowly down the slipway and straight into the rhubarb patch.
5: Me powerful friends at the Metropolitan Water Board cut you off at the mains.
0: Grim-faced, George strode past Sir Caleb into his study and slammed the door.
3: Oh, hell, I've done it again. Edith! Edith, let me out. Edith!
0: Days, weeks, months, years passed. They do, don't they? You know. And then, one morning...
3: I've done it! I've done it!
0: Well, he had been locked in there for a hell of a long time. Yes, George Briggs had made his dream come true. And so, one spring morning, a hollow-eyed but triumphant George faced his board of directors in the snug of the Duck and Pullet.
6: What are you going to sell frigate on? If Sir Caleb's nobbled, oh, what a bower!
3: The whole of North London will be flooded.
4: How are you going to arrange that?
3: I'm taking my summer holidays the last 2 weeks in August. Oh, strange then. That's why I thought it was a... And I've devised an advertising campaign. Look at this poster.
0: No, George, you'll have to rethink that. You're not going to capture customers with a sign saying, come to Hendon and catch a packet. so one August morning.
3: I name the ship... Lance, this is cider.
4: Sorry, George, I've not supplied bubbly when I've only got four lines of the sketch.
0: And so the SS Lance, this is cider. Sorry, George, I'm not supplying bubbly when I've only got four lines in this sketch, slid majestically down the slipway and straight into what was left of the rhubarb patch.
1: Well, George, there goes Sunday's afters.
3: Never mind the afters, Edith. What went wrong?
5: You forgot the power of money. I bribed the Met Office to forecast continuous rain for 4 months. That's a guaranteed drought till Christmas.
0: White-lipped, George returned home, locked Edith in the study, and started to rebuild his shattered dreams. And so, for a long time, the house echoed to the sound of hammering, sawing, and banging. It was Edith trying to get out of the study. But during that time, George was working too, till finally, with perseverance, Edna Savage, ingenuity, and sheer British intelligence.
3: There it is. 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
5: Damn you, Briggs, you're a bonny fighter.
3: Oh, Tar.
5: I'll tell you what. Take off the masts and we'll go into partnership. But you're still not marrying me son.
0: George agreed. But for sentimental reasons, once a year he sails the SS Lance, this is Cider, from Edgware to Charing Cross. And so, if you're ever standing on a platform and you see an 8-masted double-decker Red Rover tube train pulling in, stand well back. You're obviously very drunk. Wish to God I wasn't.

0: This show was written and performed by Timbrooke Taylor, Barry Crowe, John Junkin, and the Dennis King Trio, and was produced by David Hatch.
1: Ta-da, Cheeky.
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0: 31 and a half, 32, 33, 35, 40, and 10 is 50, and 50 is a pound. At first, when you are given change in new money, it may sound rather odd. So if you're puzzled by 31 and a half, 32, 33, 35, 40, and 10 is 50, and 50 is a pound, think decimal. 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

0: thank you for a lovely evening, Mr. Steptoe.
1: That's all right, Mrs. Marshall.
0: Yes, Mr. Steptoe.
1: I was wondering if we could stop calling each other Mr. and Mrs. My name's Albert.
0: Oh, well, all right then. Albert.
1: What's your handle?
0: Pardon?
1: Your handle, your name.
0: Oh, it's Emma.
1: Emma. Emma. That's a nice name. Well, actually, I knew it was Emma, but I didn't like to call it to you straight out in case you objected, like.
0: Oh, no. Well, as a matter of fact, I suppose we ought to be getting used to the idea. Have you told your son yet? Have you spoken to him?
1: No, I have not yet. I will, though. I'll have a word with him. He'll be all right.
0: Oh, are you sure?
1: Yeah, he'll knocked out, he'll be.
0: Oh, I hope so.
1: Don't you worry about him. I can handle him. He'll be all for it.
0: It was a lovely film.
1: I'm glad you liked it. It didn't hurt your eyes, did it, being so close to the screen?
0: No, I enjoyed it.
1: Good. Well, I suppose better be saying good night. Thanks for seeing me home.
0: Well, I've got to look after you now, haven't I?
1: Well, I suppose we better be saying good night.
0: Good night, Albert.
1: Good night, Emma. See you again tomorrow.
0: Oh, yes, that'll be nice.
1: Oh, just a minute. You better have these. The peppermint creams. You can finish them up on the way home.
0: No, you have them. I know how you like them. Well,
1: in the afternoon when the sun's out.
0: Yes, well, good night. Don't forget to tell him.
1: No, I won't. Good night.

0: What a bleeding hell have you been?
1: Hello, Shana. I didn't know you was in.
2: What do you mean you didn't know I was in? I've been in for hours. Do you know what time it is? It is 8:30.
1: Mate, is that,
2: is it? Yeah, it is. Where have you been? I've been stuck here waiting for my dinner. What are you all ponced up for?
1: I've been out.
2: I know you've been out. Where have you been? I come home, usual time. No you, no dinner. I thought something had happened to you. I've been looking all over the place. I've been out in the yard turning all the junk over in case it had fallen on you. I was just getting ready to go down to the Nick to see if you was in there or the hospital or something. I was going to have the canal dragged. Why didn't you leave a note saying? I mean, I didn't know where you... Where the hell have you been?
1: I've been to the pictures.
2: To where?
1: The pictures.
2: The pictures?
3: Yeah.
2: The pictures? The pictures? Oh, that is good. That is very good. No dinner for the old man at the pictures. I've been up since 7 o'clock this morning, sweating my guts out on that cart, humping great mangles about, jumping on and off the cart, pulling that horse round corners without a break, to come home starving. And you, nothing to do all day, you go to the pictures. I don't ask you to contribute much towards this business. Just get my dinner of an evening, that is all. That is not too much to ask, is it?
1: Oh, you want some dinner then?
2: Yes. That is the general idea. I want some dinner. That's what I got all under my nose for, to shove food down.
1: Been in 3 hours, you could have got yourself something quite easily, couldn't you?
2: Oh, are you going?
1: Get some fish and chips.
2: It's Monday, isn't it? They don't open on Monday, do they? The pictures is open, but the fish shops is shut.
1: Oh, open a tin of beans, then.
2: Oh, don't bother. I'll go down the high street. I'll go and get a bowl of rice at the Lotus Room. I don't know why I bother. The horse has eaten. The goldfish has eaten. No doubt you have eaten. But me, Harry Burke, who does all the hard work, I've got to sit here for 3 hours with my guts twitching.
1: Anybody think I'm out of habit of going out?
2: You don't make a habit of doing anything, do you? You are becoming an idle little old man, aren't you?
1: I've got some peppermint creams here.
2: No, I don't want your peppermint creams. What do you think I am, Lolita? I want my dinner. Don't you understand? D-I-N-N-E-R. What is the matter? Don't you care anymore? I mean, have you gone completely bonkers? I mean, don't you think anymore?
1: What's that supposed to mean?
2: Look, if it was me what stayed home and you went out doing all the hard work, if it was me that was the delicate one, I'd use my head. I'd say to myself, Harold, you're onto a good thing here. You might not like him, but you've got to look after him, haven't you? Keep him going. Keep him fed. Make him comfortable. Look after him. Otherwise, he might get stroppy and jag it all in. That's what I'd be thinking. I'd use my noggle. I'd play my cards right. That's what I'd do. Otherwise, I might wake up one morning and find myself all alone with my bread and butter gone.
1: Yeah.
2: Yeah, well, I'd do a hell of a sight better if you weren't about, mate, with worrying me. I would have struck out on my own years ago if it hadn't been for you and being lumbered with you.
1: Yeah. I suppose you're right.
2: Well, I'm right.
1: I realise I've been holding you back all these years.
2: Oh, well.
1: Can't have been easy for a young lad to look after an old man all his life. I suppose I've expected too much of you. I've taken advantage over the years, keeping you cooped up here when you could have been out enjoying yourself, getting a nice girl and that.
2: Yeah, well, I don't suppose it's been too easy for you all these years. I mean, I wouldn't be much of a son if I'd have slung my hook and left you on your own, I suppose. I mean, it's just one of those things. It's unfortunate. It can't be helped. I mean, I get a bit cheesed off at times. When you don't pull your weight... And that is all I'm complaining about. I mean, you know...
1: Now, you're quite right. You shouldn't have to spend your young years playing nursemaid for me. You're just as entitled as anyone else to go out and make your own way in the world.
2: Yeah, well, I suppose I am, but it can't be done, can it? I mean, it just ain't in the cards. It's unfortunate. There's no point in talking about it.
1: Well, that's just it. Things is going to change.
2: What do you mean?
1: Well... I might as well tell you now. Harold, you know where I went tonight?
2: Yeah, the pictures.
1: I went with someone.
2: Yeah, oh, I always said you ought to go out with friends of your own age.
1: You're not listening to me.
2: Yes, I am. You went to the pictures with a friend. You had a marvellous time. You forgot about my dinner. We've had a row. Let's forget about it. It's all over.
1: No, it's not all over. That's just the point. Harold, I'm thinking of getting married again.
3: Getting married again?
1: I knew you'd be pleased. She's a very nice woman. You like her?
3: You're joking, of course.
1: I'm getting married. It's all arranged. I asked her tonight and she said, yes, we're getting married.
3: Oh, no. I'm sorry, then.
2: I mean, is that a question? Are you all right? Getting married? Oh, no, I'm sorry.
1: Harold, I'm getting married. I know it must be a bit of a surprise to you, but we've known each other a long
2: time. Don't be daft, Dad. You're almost 65. What do you want to get married for? I mean, people will laugh at you. They'll start talking.
1: I don't know what to do. I'm getting married and that's all there's to it.
2: I see. How long has this been going on?
1: You'll be free, Harold. You'll be able to strike out on your own. It's what you've always wanted.
2: I said, how long has this been going on? How do you know what I want? I don't want it. I don't want it at all. How long has this been going on? And why haven't I been told?
1: I just told you.
2: Yeah, no. That's good, isn't it? Hey, I'll come home, no dinner, and you come in and tell me you're going to get married.
1: I thought you'd be pleased.
2: Well, I'm not pleased. Who is this old bag, anyway?
1: I am.
2: She's not an old bag if she's got to marry you.
1: Don't you speak to me like that.
2: What do you expect me to do?
1: Give her a chance. You haven't even met her yet.
2: I don't want to. Oh, blimey, she ain't even in her family and she's done me out of a dinner. What's going to be like to ask her in?
1: Now, look, son.
2: Don't shun me. You have been knocking about with some strange bird behind my back all this time without telling me.
1: There's been nothing to tell. Didn't get serious until last week. We didn't realise we was in love.
2: Oh. In love? Do you mind? You're almost 65. You're talking like a 16-year-old schoolboy.
1: There's no special age for falling in love, is there?
2: Well, I find it repulsive. I'm sorry, I think it's disgusting. How old is the bird?
1: She ain't a bird. She's 55 and she's a widow like me.
2: 55? Now think about it, Dad. This is her last chance. She wants someone to look after her in her old age. Along comes some old nit like you and she's got yours straight away.
1: She's in love with me.
2: Oh, Dad, it's not like that at your age. She's got her eye on her main chance. A bloke like you, a little bit of a business, a bit of money, a pension on his last leg, she's going to cop the lot. No, Dad, it's very attractive for an old bird. Wake up, Dad, for God's sake, wake up.
1: Oh, what money have I got? She's got money of her own, a little sweet shop up in the high street. Tobacco, newspaper, she's very nicely set up.
2: Ah, birds with money, that's even worse. She'll dominate you, Dad. You lead a dog's life. I've seen it so often. She'll use her money. You'll go right under her thumb. It'll be do this, do that, and take the dog for a walk. A dog go down the boozer. I've seen it so often.
1: It's no use trying to talk me out of it, Harold. I'm going to marry her.
2: You've made up your mind?
1: Yeah, I have.
2: I see. It's all fixed up, then?
1: Yeah, I'm all right.
2: When is it?
1: Couple of weeks.
2: That's a bit quick, isn't it?
1: When you get to our age, you can't afford to hang about, can you?
2: Oh, I wouldn't know, I'm sure.
1: We'll be retiring. And I can move down to Cornwall. Get a little cottage. Finish me days there. Just the two of us.
2: That would be very nice for you.
1: Of course, it won't be at once. Couple of months. You'll have plenty of time to look round.
2: Look round for what?
1: Somewhere else to live.
2: Oh, I see. I'm being kicked out now. I've served my purpose all these years, and now you don't need me anymore. You won't get rid of me.
1: I don't want to get rid of you, but you won't want to go on living here with us, will you? You'll be able to take that little bachelor flat you've always been on about.
2: So you're not thinking of bringing her back here?
1: Yes, and we'll both sell out and move down to Cornwall.
2: You're not bringing her back here?
1: Why not?
2: Well, you and another woman upstairs in my mum's bedroom. I'm not standing for that.
1: What are you talking about?
2: Look, I may not be able to stop you getting married, but I'll stop you bringing another bird into this house. Well, I'd sooner burn it down. This is my mum's house. Have you got no respect at all?
1: Your mum's been gone 30 years. Anybody think I'd only just put her away?
2: You may have forgotten her, but I haven't. She was my mum, remember? How do you expect me to feel? You, my dad, with another woman upstairs in my mum's bed.
1: She may be wise. It'll be all church and holy. There'll be nothing funny about our arrangements. For 30 years, I've never done nothing against your mother's memory. I never looked at another woman. When I was a young man, in me prime, I had me chances. But now I was faithful to her. I haven't forgotten her. I paid £2.12 or £2.06 a year to keep her grave up.
2: Who paid for the headstone? Wasn't you, it was me, wasn't it? She'd have been unmarked if it had been left up to you. And it's me what puts the dahlias in her vase on her birthday. You'd never set a foot around her.
1: Well, it's in January. I don't go out in January. I never go anywhere in January. It creases me, January does. She wouldn't expect it.
2: Wouldn't it be happier for her if she was to know that it was you up above there with the old clippers keeping her grass down instead of somebody else being paid to do it? You know what happens? As soon as she's gone, you're bringing strange birds back here.
1: I don't go out 30 years as soon as she's gone.
2: 30 years. Could have been yesterday. You see, Dad, I remember her.
1: I loved your mother.
2: You said you loved this one.
1: What shall I do? I love both of them.
2: You can't have it both ways. Oh, it may be very convenient for you while you're down here alive, chopping and changing your affections. But what happens when you and this new one go? What happens when you get up there? Which one are you going to go with? You can't go with both of them. They don't allow that sort of thing up there, mate. They're very particular.
1: Well, Vicar said it'll be all right. Thousands of people get married twice, three times.
2: Not to my mum, Verdun.
1: Yeah, you've just been awkward, aren't you? You're jealous, that's it, isn't it? Just because no birds want you, it's right up your nose, I'm doing all right.
2: That's got nothing to do with it. All right, you carry on, mate. You do what you want, as far as I'm concerned. But just remember, when you're sat in here of an evening with your new lady love, holding hands and giggling, my mum will be up there somewhere watching you.
1: So will Emma's old man. That'll be company for mother, won't that? I don't know what you're going on about. Your mother and me had an arrangement. Whichever is went first, the other was free to get married again.
2: My mum would never go married again. My mum would never have brought another man back into this house. My mum was a lovely woman. You take that back, you dirty, filthy-minded old lecher.
1: Two birds in 45 years, that ain't leching.
2: You ain't fit to mention her name. Oh, God, she married beneath herself when she tied herself up with you. You dragged her down. She was a good woman.
1: Be down, I have a police on you. My mum, too.
2: Apologize.
1: No, I won't.
2: Go on, get down on your knees and ask for forgiveness. Look at her picture. Go on, apologize to her. Apologize to my mum. Apologize.
1: That ain't your mother, it's your sister.
2: Right. Oh, apologise. Go on. Apologise to her face.
1: I'm sorry.
2: Ask for forgiveness.
1: She hurt me off.
2: Ask for forgiveness.
1: Forgive me.
2: A dirty old man.
1: I'm not. Ah! All right, get out of that.
2: That's writing your memory.
1: Oh, I'll get you with it. And for the memory.
2: And for not keeping a grass cut round your grave. And for keeping you in this desk drawer all these years. And for trying to poison your son's mind against you by bearing false witness. All these things I do freely admit, Andrew Peck.
1: I do!
2: And in future, I will honour your memory as becoming to a Sunday school teacher.
1: I will!
2: And I also swear I shall tear away from me this old bag, and I shall not tell her to myself another woman as long as I shall live.
1: Never! All right!
2: And I shall look after your son, Harold, and I'll have his dinner ready for him in an evening when he comes home.
1: All right! I'm going to marry her. I'm not going to give her up. You keep away from here if you're ready.
2: Go to bed. I said all I've got to say. It is up to you now. It is a matter between you and your conscience. Good night.
4: And take your teeth out. You nearly choked last night. Why couldn't it have been just you and me? Oh, it smells good.
1: It's your favourite, steak and kidney pudding.
4: Oh, yes, this is it. This is more like a homecoming. You see, all that unpleasantness could have been avoided. Oh, it's very good. You surpassed yourself. I didn't know you could cook like this. Hey. See, you can do it when you try.
1: You like it?
4: Mmm, very good. Very tasty.
1: Did you have a good day today, son?
4: Fair, very fair. I picked up a nice Victorian brass bedstead.
1: Oh, they're good. They're very much in demand. Get a good price for that. You did very well there.
4: Oh, I got a whole of half a roll of line up. They're very nice in your bedroom. There's a few holes in it, but it'll cut up nice. This is very good. Where's yours? Aren't you having any?
1: Mine will be along in a minute.
4: Who is this?
1: This is Mrs. Marston. Emma.
4: So that's it. You cooked this, didn't you?
5: Yes.
4: I don't want it.
1: Oh, don't be like that, Harold.
4: I don't want it. It's lousy. You call that a steak and kidney pudding?
5: The way you like it.
4: No, you didn't.
5: Well, do you like it cooked,
4: then? No, my mum used to cook it. She could cook a steak kidney pudding.
1: Yeah,
4: she could.
1: You lie. She couldn't cook an egg.
4: You stay out. Don't you stay out. My mum was a lovely woman.
6: You put her picture away again.
5: May I see her? Oh, dear. How long has she been there?
4: She has been asleep for 30 years.
5: She was very beautiful.
4: She was. Far too good for him. She was the best look around here. I remember when she used to take me shopping down the High Street. How proud I was. All the men used to turn around and look at her.
1: They did more than look at her.
4: You keep your belly mouth. You've got my love, sure. You are obscene, you are obscene.
5: Now, Harold, that is no way to talk to your father.
4: Well, you don't know him like I do. He's evil. He's a nasty, evil little man.
5: Harold, with or without your approval, I intend to marry your father.
1: Quite right.
5: And I will not stand by and hear you talk to him like that. After all, he is your father.
1: That's never been proved, neither.
5: Harold, will you be quiet?
1: Right.
5: Now, you leave this to me.
1: This is my house.
5: Albert.
1: I have a right to me say.
5: Now, you just spoil everything. Now, be quiet.
1: He's doing this deliberately. He's trying to blacken my character in front of you.
5: Oh, nonsense. He's just very fond of his mother. It's natural, and I think it's very nice.
1: Well, he doesn't remember his mother. He mixed her up with his auntie yesterday.
4: No, I didn't.
5: Will you stop provoking the boy? Leave him alone.
1: Oh, I see. You're on his side.
5: No, I'm not on his
1: yes,
5: side.
1: Yes, you are. You're on his side. You're taking his side against me. You're ganging up on me. Nobody cares what I say. Nobody takes any notice. I might as well be dead. Whenever I open my mouth to say anything, I'm accused of being vicious.
5: Well, you do say some very nasty things to the boy. I must say it's a side of your character I ain't seen before, and I can't say I'm very impressed.
1: Oh, I see. Criticism now, is it that? Oh, that's very nice. Let me tell you, missus, I never stood any buck from me first while I was standing here from you.
5: Don't you raise your voice to me, Albert Stepton.
1: I'll raise my voice as loud as I can now.
5: Oh, you're just an ill-mannered lout, aren't
1: yes,
5: you?
1: Yes, I am, and I'm proud of it.
5: I can understand, you know, what Harold's mother went through now, I can. Oh, yes, well, I'm not going through it. You're not going to put me into an early grave.
1: Ah, well, your old man didn't last long, did he? You saw him off, didn't you?
5: I can see no point in continuing this conversation.
1: Where are you going?
5: Nothing to be gained by my staying here.
1: No, wait a minute, Emma. Don't go. Oh, I'm sorry I upset you. I didn't mean to. I just got carried away. It's just that I got fed up being told off all the time. What about all our plans? Our little cottage in Cornwall, my chickens, you... No, go on. You can't let a little quarrel change everything.
5: You said some very hurtful things, Albert.
1: I'm sorry, I didn't mean... You'll stay, won't you?
5: Well, you're sure you're sorry? All right then, Albert. Let's try and forget all about it.
7: I didn't mean all them things I said about you.
5: Truthfully?
7: Of course I didn't.
4: Not even that bit about mutton done up as lamb?
5: Who said that?
2: He did. This morning when we was talking about it.
7: What do you want to be nabbed for?
2: Well, if you're forgiving each other, you might as well know what you're forgiving each other for. I mean, you don't want to start married love keeping secrets from each other, do you?
5: Did you say that about me?
7: No. Yes. Well, if I did, I didn't mean it like that.
5: Just what did you mean?
7: Well, I meant what... Oh, go, Brahmy. Well, if I did say you was a mutton dressed as lamb, what does it matter? It's not important at our age.
5: Well, I wouldn't like you to be disappointed. I'd like you to get your money's worth.
7: Oh, what's the matter with you? You're getting very sensitive in your old age, aren't you?
5: Old age? There you go again.
7: Well, if I can't say anything without you picking holes in it, I might as well best keep my mouth shut.
5: Yes, I think you should.
7: Oh, I see. That's how it's going to be. Is it the bossy type? Oh, I'm not having none of that, thank you. I know you put up with it before and I'm putting up with it now. I'll thank you to give me the ring back.
5: Oh, you can have it back.
7: What about the deposit on the cottage?
5: I paid that.
7: Oh, yes.
5: I pity you, Harold, living in the same house with him. You have my sympathy.
7: Now, go on, clear off. Get back to your sweet shop.
5: Oh, I must have been out of my mind wanting to marry a common ragabone man.
7: A common ragabone man?
4: Let her go, Dad. I wouldn't bother. Oh, you was well out of that, wasn't you? You was nearly stuck with that for long.
7: Yeah, I saw her the minute I met her. She must have thought she was dealing with a mug.
4: Yeah, they're all the same. But you had her number, didn't you? I watched you. You were dead shrewd, weren't you? You stuck up for yourself there, all right.
7: Well, you got her, ain't you? I mean, you can't let them tread all over you. Of
4: course not.
1: Here. Oh. I don't remember saying she was mutton dressed as lamb.
4: Don't you?
1: No.
4: I thought you did.
1: Don't remember.
4: I could have sworn you did. I must have misheard you. Did she make any pudding before she left?
1: Strawberry flan.
4: I'll go and get it.

0: I'll be lost. I'll be lost in a state tomorrow.
1: Oh, good idea. There's a lot of good stuff around there.
0: Yeah. Look, it is. It's been going like a bomb lately.
1: Has he?
0: No, bother. Must be those new huts we're feeding him. Here.
1: What?
0: I know where I can get a sponge rubber mattress for 3 nicker. Be very nice on your bed.
1: Really?
0: I'll get it for you first thing in the morning. It'll be a present. I mean, you might as well be comfortable if you're going to stay here, yes?
1: Oh, yeah. Hey, do you notice her legs? Oof. Mother Marshall's. Ugly, great things. Oh, blimey. Get one of those across, you wouldn't get up an hour in.

0: hope you're not hungry, dear Henry, dear Henry. I've just burnt the roast and I've ruined the sponge.
1: Well, that's a nice thing, isn't it? After I've been working...
0: Henry, I've got me secret supply.
1: You don't mean...
0: Polo mints.
1: Yum, yum.
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0: Well, darlings, I feel simply magnificent today. Guess what? A divine thing has happened. Some man has fallen mad in love with me. Well, on Monday he sent me a stunning red rose. On Tuesday he sent me two roses. And on Wednesday he sent me three roses. And on Thursday he sent me four. Forget me nots. You thought I was bottled up there, didn't you, darling? I think I've lost my place. Now, wait. Oh, here I am. Well, I simply Fred Allen's on the program, so I've got to ad lib, you know. Well, I simply adore anonymous admirers. I mean, I simply adore not right, yes, because I never have to get to meet them. Maybe that's why they admire us. Oh, now, that doesn't sound right, does it? And I just can't accept gifts from someone I don't know. Well, I had some friends over the other night, and they advised me to return the flowers. So I returned Monday's rose and Tuesday's two roses, and Wednesday's three roses. Well, darlings, I could return Thursday's flowers. My friends drank them.
1: We did not drink them.
0: Oh, Gypsy, darling. Gypsy Rose Lee.
1: Gee, it's swell being on the show with you, Tallulah. Even if it's just to see you again. It's been so long since we've seen each other, hasn't it?
0: Well, yes, it has, Gypsy. Let me look at you. Oh, darling, since the last time I saw you, you certainly have put on clothes.
1: Please, Tallulah, I wish you wouldn't talk about that.
0: Oh, well, everybody knows you're famous for taking off clothes.
1: Yes, and everybody knows you're famous for taking off birthdays.
0: Well, here we go again, boys. Why is it that every woman who visits on the big show feels she must fight with me? They all come on wearing gloves.
1: Oh, I'm sorry, Tallulah. I can take my gloves off.
0: And that's all, darling. This is radio.
1: I know, Tallulah. I happen to be mistress of ceremonies on my own radio show, just as you are here. I think we should be friends. We have a lot in common.
0: Oh, you're quite right, Gypsy. Here we are, two women MCs. Now I know what MC stands for. Man's conquerors. Oh, by the way, darling, what kind of show do you do?
1: It's a quiz show.
0: Oh, yes, of course. Take it off or leave it.
1: Not quite, darling. It's called What Makes You Tick? And you might do worse than to listen to it, Tallulah. It's rather an adult show. I have to buy a new dress, a new gown, a new dress every week to go with a classy atmosphere.
0: Gypsy, my sweet, my pet, with all due respect to your show, which is, after all, only half an hour, my show is 3 half hours, and I need 3 gowns every week.
1: Yes, but you have to wear all 3 at the same time, darling.
0: Isn't she sweet? Gypsy is the only woman in the world who can say she has nothing to wear and wear it.
1: Tallulah, I just bought this nothing I'm wearing, and it cost $500.
0: $500? Oh, my, high prices have gone up. Well, I just bought this gown, and it was reduced to $750.
1: Very nice, Tallulah. It's lovely. I hope you won't think I'm prying, but what size do you take?
0: Size 12.
1: Oh, the size was reduced, too.
0: Oh, now, Gypsy, darling, here we are, two intelligent women, standing around quibbling about clothes. You know that men always say women have nothing to talk about but clothes. And they're so silly, aren't they, Gypsy?
1: Oh, of course.
0: Well, we have so many things we can talk about.
1: Certainly.
0: Well, there's no reason for grown-up women to confine themselves to bickering about clothes.
1: Of course not. We could talk about,
0: Well, what were you saying about my dress, darling?
1: Not to Lula, stop. We were both in the theater together. We could discuss that.
0: Oh, Gypsy, I wouldn't ever for one moment underestimate your huge contribution to the theater. But after all, darling, I am a famous dramatic actress. I know how to project.
1: Me too, honey.
0: I know how to underplay.
1: Me too, honey.
0: I know how to bear my soul.
1: I pass.
0: You know, Gypsy, the legitimate theater is a stern taskmaster. It can be pretty rough, darling.
1: Well, my branch of the theater was quite rugged, too.
0: Yes, I hear it's one long grind. But the fascinating thing about me, Gypsy, is that in all my years in the theater, not once did I ever forget my lines.
1: In all my years in the theater, not once did the audience ever forget mine.
0: I've played before practically every man and woman in the world.
1: Well, I must admit, honey, I only had half your audience.
0: Well, I can make an audience cheer just by twitching an eyebrow.
1: I pass.
0: Now, Gypsy, you can't keep on passing, darling. You've got to call a raise.
1: I'll call, honey. How long have you been in the theater?
0: I pass. Ladies and gentlemen, Meredith Willson and the Big Show Orchestra and Chorus play their arrangement of If You Feel Like Singing, Sing. Gypsy, darling, why don't you sit down? I know it's such a temptation to walk back and forth across the stage while the music is playing.

0: Divine as usual, Meredith. Darlings, meet Meredith Wilson.
1: Hello, Miss Bankhead.
0: Hello, Meredith. Have you met Gypsy Rose Lee?
1: Gee whiz.
0: Gypsy, this is our brilliant musical conductor, Meredith Wilson.
2: Hello, Meredith.
1: Gee whiz.
0: Gypsy's a famous entertainer.
1: Gee string. Say, I'll tell you a very funny story about that.
0: Meredith, please. I didn't know you knew about Gypsy's talents.
1: Oh, sure. I read, you know.
0: Darling, how cunning.
1: Oh, sure. I've read all of Miss Lee's books. I consider her one of the finest writers in the world, living or dead.
2: Oh, I can see this kid knows all about me.
1: Ever since your first book, Miss Lee, The G-String Murders, I've been an avid reader of your works.
0: How avid can you get?
1: But the story of how I came to buy your first book is a doozy. Glad you asked me.
0: Well, here we go, darling.
1: Well, sir, Miss Bankhead, I was in Omaha, Nebraska at the time. I want to say Omaha, or was it Pierre, North Dakota? Well, it could have been Pierre. Or was it Omaha? I thought it was Pierre. No, it wasn't Pierre. It was Omaha.
2: Lucky Pierre.
1: Yes. Well, I was playing a date there with a band, and we had a break for a couple hours. It was just about the time your book came out, Miss Lee, and I went by a place which had your picture out in front of it. So I figured it was the library, and I went in to read your book. Well, sir, they sure have funny libraries in Omaha. I laugh every time I think of it.
0: Yes, I do, too. Don't you, Gypsy?
2: I pass.
1: Well, the strangest thing is, I guess the women don't read much in Omaha. The place was filled with men. And the librarians. Well, it's the first time I'd ever seen singing librarians. Boy, that was the liveliest library you ever saw.
0: And Meredith, darling, get on with the story about Gypsy Rose Lee. Strip it down to its barest essentials.
1: Well, sir, I would have liked to have browsed around a little, but they didn't have a copy of the book, so I left and got it someplace else.
2: I laugh, but what's the point?
0: Gypsy, you optimist.
1: Well, sir, Miss Lee, I told the boys in the band about it, and ever since that time, whenever we stop in Omaha, the same thing happens. For a bunch of fellas that don't read, the boys in my band sure spend a lot of time in the library in Omaha, Nebraska.
0: Oh, brother. We are happy now to welcome to the big show a brilliant young comedian from Hollywood, the glamorous and talented Columbia picture star, Miss Julie Holliday. Julie Holliday's most recent, most hilarious triumph is in Columbia Pictures' brand new smash hit, the screening of Garson Kanin's Broadway success, Born Yesterday. We present Miss Holliday now in a scene from that picture, starring Judy Holliday in Born Yesterday. Born Yesterday is the story of a junk tycoon called Harry Brock, who has more junkyards, more money, more connections than grammar or scruples. It is a story of his beautiful gal, Billy Dawn, who has more mink coats, more angles, more curves than book learning. It is the story of Paul Verrill, a young Washington newspaper man who is hired by Brock to wise Billy up to the ways of Washington society. The scene is Brock's Washington hotel suite, where Brock, Billy, and Brock's lawyer are playing host to a certain unscrupulous congressman and his wife. The social amenities are about to get a real going over.
3: Yes, Congressman, you ought to remember this little lady, a great first nighter like you. She, used to be Billy Dawn.
4: How you do?
3: And this is Mrs. Hedges, Billy.
5: Glad to meet you.
4: Glad to meet you.
3: I guess we can leave the girls together, Congressman, while we see about the drinks.
5: Well, and how do you like Washington, Mrs. Brock?
4: I haven't seen Washington yet.
5: Oh, you mean to say this is the very first time you've been here?
4: That's what I mean. I never went on the road.
5: Well, I'm sure you'll find it a very interesting city. Too bad the Supreme Court isn't in session. You'd love that.
4: Yeah. What is it?
6: Well, hello, everybody.
3: Well, Brock.
6: And I suppose this is Congressman Hedges' wife, eh, Mrs. Hedges?
5: That's right.
6: I certainly am happy to make your acquaintance.
5: Thank you so much. Did you have a good trip down?
6: Oh, sure. I come in my car. I came. Had to stop off in Baltimore on the way. I got a yard there. A junkyard. The second yard I picked up. Before that, I only had one.
5: How many do you have now?
6: I couldn't answer that one, baby. Oh, excuse me.
5: Oh, that's all right.
6: I don't know why I like the little Baltimore outfit. I just always get kind of a feeling from it. You know what I mean?
5: Sentimental.
6: That's it. I'm sentimental, like you say.
5: I think we're all a bit sentimental.
6: Yeah.
4: Well, it's a free country.
5: Do you play bridge, Mrs. Brock?
4: No, only gin.
5: I beg your pardon?
4: Gin rummy.
3: Excuse me, the congressman wants to know how you're fixed for time tomorrow morning, Harry. 10 o'clock, all right?
6: That's pretty early for me.
4: I'll say.
3: 11?
6: Okay. Well, I'm sorry you folks have to run.
4: You want to wash your hands or anything, honey?
5: No, thank you very much. Well, good night. Thanks for everything.
3: Good night.
6: Good night.
4: Good night, all.
6: Oh, brother, did you ever put your foot in it?
4: What'd I do?
6: Nothing. But, oh, brother, something's going to have to be done about you.
4: They're drips.
6: Huh?
4: I said they're drips.
6: Who are you to say?
4: I'm myself, that's who.
6: Well, shut up. Nobody asked you.
4: Pardon me for living.
6: All right, get lost.
4: Not yet.
6: Get lost, I told you. Hey, Devery. Get that newspaper guy Farrell on the phone. Tell him I want to see him here right away. I got an idea. You sure you ate already, Farrell? How about a strudel or something?
7: No, thanks.
6: Have a drink.
7: No, thanks.
6: Well, okay, pal. Want to ask you something?
7: Sure.
6: How much you make a week?
7: To quote you, how should I know? Well, am I an accountant?
6: I love this guy. What's your name again?
7: Verrill.
6: No. I mean your regular name.
7: Paul.
6: Ah, now listen, Paul. Here's a layout. I got a friend. Nice kid. I think you've probably seen her in here before. Billy?
7: Oh, yes.
6: Yeah, well, she's a good kid. Only to tell you the truth, a little on the stupid side. It's not her fault, you understand. I got her out of the chorus. For the chorus, she was smart enough. But I'm scared she's going to be unhappy in this town, you see? She's never been around with such kind of people. Know what I mean?
7: No.
6: Well, I figure a guy like you could help her out, and me too.
7: How?
6: Show her the ropes, sort of. Explain her what goes on, all like that, here in Washington, huh? In your spare time. What do you say?
7: No, I don't think I can handle it, Mr. Brock.
6: Means a lot to me. Give you $200 a week.
7: Well, all right, I'll do it. When do I start?
6: Right now. Why not right now?
7: Fine.
6: Come on with me, kid. Let me introduce you. You take it from there, huh?
7: Good.
6: Billy! Ah! Come on down here a minute. She's a real good kid. You like her?
4: I was getting dressed.
6: It's all right. He's a friend of the family. Come on in, I'm telling you. Okay. Honey, this is Paul Farrell.
4: Yes, I know.
6: He wants to talk to you.
4: What about?
6: You'll find out. Sit down. Well, I got a little work to do, so I'll have to be leaving you two. Now, get together. I'll be seeing you.
7: Your friend, Mr. Brock, has an idea he'd like us to spend a little time together. You and me, that is.
4: You don't say.
7: Yes.
4: What are you, some kind of gigolo?
7: No, not exactly.
4: What's the idea?
7: Well, nothing special. He just wants me to put you wise to a few things, show you the ropes, answer any questions.
4: I got no questions.
7: Well, I'll give you some.
4: Thanks.
7: Might be fun for you in a way. There's a lot to see down here in Washington. I'll be glad to show you around.
4: You know the Supreme Court?
7: Yes.
4: I'd like to take that in.
7: Sure. We're on, then?
4: How do you mean?
7: The arrangement.
4: I don't mind. Got nothing much to do.
7: Good.
4: What's he paying you?
7: $200.
4: You sucker, you could have got more. He's got plenty.
7: As a matter of fact, I'd have done it for free. I would.
4: Why?
7: Well, this isn't work. I like it.
4: He thinks I'm too stupid, huh?
7: Why, no.
4: He's right. I'm stupid and I like it.
7: You do.
4: Sure. I'm happy. I get everything I want. 2 mink coats, everything. If there's something I want, I ask. If you don't come across, I don't come across.
7: Yes.
4: So, as long as I know how to get what I want, that's all I want to know.
7: As long as you know what you want.
4: Sure. What?
7: As long as you know what you want.
4: You trying to mix me up?
7: I know.
4: Well, I'll tell you what I would like.
7: Yes?
4: I'd like to learn how to talk good.
7: All right.
4: Is it hard to learn?
7: I don't think so.
4: What do I have to do?
7: Well, I might give you a few books to start with, and then if you don't mind, I'll correct you now and then.
4: Go ahead.
7: When I know, that is, I don't talk so good myself.
4: You do.
7: Fine.
4: I never say ain't. Did you notice that? Never.
7: I do.
4: Well, I'll correct you then.
7: You do that.
4: Since I was very small, I never say it. We had this teacher, she used to slug you if you did it.
7: Did what?
4: Said ain't.
7: Oh.
4: So I got out of the habit.
7: You think it was worth the slugging?
4: Oh, not hard.
7: It's the principle of the thing. There's too much slugging. I don't believe in it.
4: All right, I don't believe in it either.
7: Good.
4: I learned pretty fast, don't I?
7: You're great, Miss Dawn.
4: Billy.
7: Billy. Sort of an odd name, isn't it?
4: What are you talking? Half the kids I know named it. Anyway, it isn't my real name.
7: Oh, what is?
4: Holy smoke. Emma.
7: Well, what's the matter?
4: Well, do I look to you like an Emma?
7: No. You don't look like a Billy either.
4: So what do I look like?
7: To me?
4: Yeah, to you.
7: You look like a delightful girl.
4: Oh. Let me ask you. Are you one of these talkers, or would you be interested in a little action?
7: Do you get many?
4: Now and then.
7: What do you do about them?
4: Stick around, you find out.
7: All right, I will.
4: And if you want a tip, I'll tell you. Sweet talk me, I like it. Like that delightful girl line.
7: Well, I better get along.
4: Don't worry about him, he don't see a thing. He's too dizzy from being a big man.
7: This is going to be a little different than I thought.
4: Oh, you mind?
7: No.
4: It's only fair. We'll educate each other.
7: I'll look around my place for some books. If there's anything interesting, I'll drop it by later.
4: All right. You can drop it by even if it's not so interesting.
8: Hey, Paul.
7: Here, Mr. Brock.
4: Oh, good night. And don't forget them books.
8: Oh, there you are. Well, you two going to get together?
7: I think we're all set.
8: Great, great. Appreciate it.
7: So do I. Well, I guess I'll be going.
8: So long, kid.
7: Well... So long, Billy.
4: So long, Kit. Now, then, days a glimpse of stocking was looked on as something shocking, but

0: A superb characterization, Judy, darling. Divine. No wonder you were selected by the AP Correspondents' Poll as the best actress of the year. Come over here and let's chat.
1: What about?
0: Why, darling, whenever an actress comes on the show, we always have a talk.
1: Why?
0: Well, people expect it. This is the big show.
1: No wonder you're here for an hour and a half. You know, if you didn't talk so much, you could be home in a half hour like everybody else.
0: But you understand, darling, we want to talk about you. Well, I imagine Bob Kanan had you in mind when he wrote the part of Billy Darling Born Yesterday. You're so perfect in the part, that voice.
1: Oh, that's all an act. That's my stage voice. This is my real voice.
0: Yes, of course, yes.
1: It's just like you. On the stage, you're one person, in the movies, you're another person.
0: Don't you dare mention her name on this program.
1: You don't like Billy Dawn?
0: The wrong name, darling, with the right initials.
1: You don't feel good.
0: Oh, I feel fine, Judy. I suppose I've become a little overwrought at times. This show's a very big responsibility. Rehearsals, writing, direction, production, acting. I pour everything into this program. I devote all my time to the show.
1: You're single, huh?
0: Single? I'm unattached, if that's what you mean.
1: You should be attached. How come you're not married? Nobody asked you, huh?
0: My dear girl, I am probably the most sought-after woman in the world. I can have my pick of the most eligible men. Englishmen, Frenchmen, Italians, counts, dukes, earls. They fought for me, wined me, dined me, toasted me in every city in the world.
1: Nobody asked you, huh?
0: I've had men chasing me for years.
1: You should have let some of them catch up with you.
0: Obviously, my dear, someone caught up with you.
1: I let him. Hey, listen, maybe what you need is glamour. You know what glamour is?
0: Yeah, isn't she sweet?
1: You don't know, huh?
0: Darling, they call me the glamorous and unpredictable Tallulah Bankhead.
1: Oh, what's unpredictable?
0: And I thought I had trouble with Meredith Wilson. Unpredictable, that's because people never know what I'm liable to do or say. I do and say whatever I feel like at all times.
1: So why do they say unpredictable when they mean crazy?
0: This is one holiday that I should never have observed. On second thought, it should be under observation. Judy, darling, I have traded bon mots with some of the greatest names in show business, but never have I been insulted so painlessly, so effortlessly, so deeply. To think a new young actress coming along to belittle me in front of millions of people. The shame of it. The humiliation of it.
1: If you get married, you wouldn't be so nervous.
0: Indeed, my darling, I was just acting.
1: Oh, that's wonderful acting. You go from laughing to crying to laughing to crying.
0: Yeah.
1: I wish I could do that. Hey, you radio actresses are so good.
0: What?
1: Hey, maybe I could get you an audition on television.
0: Don't you dare mention that medium on this program.
2: Oh, Tallulah, I was just thinking. Oh, excuse me. I didn't realize you were talking to someone.
0: Oh, Gypsy, this is Judy Holliday.
2: How do you do?
1: I'm pleased to meet you. Hey, I remember you. You're the one who did the dance with the fans.
2: Don't you dare mention that name on this program.

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The big stars in this program are Fred Allen, Eddie Cantor, Portland Hoffa, Judy Holliday, Gypsy Rose Lee, Vaughn Monroe, Patrice Munsell, Meredith Wilson and his Big Show Orchestra and Chorus, and every week, your hostess, the glamorous, unpredictable Tallulah Bankhead.

0: Well, darlings, here we are with the big show, and this is our 12th week, and I'm just beginning to learn what a curious affair this radio business is. Now, you see, darlings, in the theater, there's a personal touch where they can get at you. In radio, I found that I don't always know what the people think of me or of the show. So, well, last week, I spoke to a friend of mine, and he volunteered to take a poll of listeners for me.
1: Well, I figured I might as well. I'm not doing anything anyway.
0: Fred Allen!
1: Well, hello, Tallulah. I'm sorry I'm late. I had a pocket full of nickels, and I tried to get over here by subway, but they've raised it to a dime, you know. A dime to go down in that commuter's gopher hole. And I tried to call you. I'm just laughing at some punctuation in here. And, I tried to call you from a payphone, and they've raised that to a dime, too. On the jukeboxes, I hear you calling me is now a dime, I find. You know, I think that the government decided it's time to put the buffalo out to pasture in back of the men.
0: You mean nickels are going out of style, Fred?
1: Well, the nickel seems to be semi-obsolete, Tallulah. I went into a bakery the other day, and I found that they have changed the name of that bread to Pump-a-Dime. It seems they take a pumpernickel and slice it in two thin pieces, and that sort of makes... I think that nickels...
0: Oh, yes, I see exactly what you mean, darling, but I'd love to talk about this at length.
1: Yeah.
0: But some time ago, I converted all my nickels to Confederate money. Well, now, what about this poll you were taking for me, darling? How did you know whom to ask?
1: Well, Tallulah, I had sort of a master plan for a radio poll. I called it the Snooper. I would look snooping down a street. I would look down the street and only go into the houses with no aerials on the roofs, you see.
0: And that was quite crafty, Fred.
1: Well, it worked out well for a while until I discovered that half of the houses with aerials didn't have television sets. These people had the aerials on their roofs so the neighbors would think they had television sets.
0: But what were some of the reactions, Fred?
1: Well, there was a young lady in Flushing, Long Island, who had a very interesting point of view. I knocked at the door.
2: Yes?
1: Excuse me, madam. I am conducting a survey to discover listeners' reaction to Tallulah Bankhead.
2: Look how funny he talks.
1: Well, that wasn't my real voice. That was my stage voice. This is my real voice. You know, I would just like to ask you one question, miss, if I may.
2: Oh, no, I'm not answering no questions.
1: No?
2: 3 years ago I answered a question. I got myself a slob who's been sleeping in the Murphy bed ever since.
1: Now, look, please, Mrs. Murphy.
2: Yeah. He promised me castles with cut glass chandeliers.
1: Oh, they're rattling.
2: With marble stairs, yeah, and gold faucets. So where do I wind up?
3: Flushing.
1: Now, look, miss, I hate to get that train of thought off of your one-track mind. But what do you think of Tallulah Bankhead?
2: Well, I'll tell you. I have a very definite opinion about her.
0: Well, that's very interesting, Fred, but... What does he say about me?
1: Well, this is radio, Tallulah. I don't dare mention those names on this program.
0: Well, Fred, who else did you talk to?
1: Well, I met a rather interesting specimen of womanhood in Kew Gardens. She was a Miss Lee, and she lived in a rather bare little house. I stepped gingerly over the gypsy tea roses in her garden and rang her chime.
4: Oh, hello. I'm sorry you had to wait so long. I was just inside taking off my, apron.
1: Oh. Excuse me. My name is Fred Allen, and I'm conducting a little poll.
4: Fred Allen?
1: Yes.
4: Are you the Fred Allen who used to be on the radio opposite Stop the Music?
1: Well, that is rather a clever way of putting it, miss. And the answer is yes.
4: There's something I want to ask you, Mr. Allen.
1: Really?
4: I do a radio show called What Makes You Tick.
1: Uh-huh.
4: It's a quiz show, too.
1: Oh.
4: And I'd like to increase my rating. Would you mind doing your radio show opposite mine?
1: I can. happily. But I'm here to ask you about, I'm here to ask you about Tallulah Bankhead.
4: Oh, that's a better idea.
1: Yes.
4: Maybe she'd like to do her show opposite mine. You see, I thought that if we could just arrange it.
0: Oh, I would just love to take that girl apart and see what makes her tick.
3: Well, Fred, it looks like I didn't do too well in your survey, huh?
1: Well, Tallulah, I have been off radio for several years, and I didn't make out too well either. But there was one charming little housefrau in Jackson Heights who certainly deserves mention here. She came to the door in answer to my ring. May I introduce myself? My name is Fred Allen.
5: Oh, Mr. Allen! Oh.
1: Hey, that's pretty tricky, miss. You open the door and the neighbors applaud. It's really something. All the houses on radio programs have built-in applause, I've noticed. Yeah. Well, I'm conducting a little survey. Now, frankly, what do you think of Tallulah Bankhead?
5: Well, I don't care what anybody says. I like her. A coincidence that you should ask me.
1: Yes.
5: Because I happen to be the president of the Jackson Heights Tallulah Bankhead Forever Fan Club.
1: The Tallulah Bankhead Fan Club?
5: Forever.
1: Well, that's Tallulah. Tell me, what are the requirements of the members of the Tallulah Bankhead Forever Fan Club?
5: Well, we all fly Confederate flags in our cellars.
1: Confederate flags in the cellars, yeah.
5: And our password is a rebel yell.
1: Well, a shrill tribute to your idol, hey? Good girls. I know I quote her if she knew about this.
5: At the last meeting of the Jackson Heights Tallulah Bankhead Forever Fan Club in Manhasset, we decided.
1: Now, wait a minute. Excuse me, miss. The curiosity and a tight script prompt. I never will know what that means. Prompt me to ask, the Jackson Heights Fan Club meets in Manhasset?
5: Only when we're not meeting in Forest Hills.
1: Oh, I see. Will you excuse my asking, but you have piqued my curiosity. Curiosity killed the cat, but my curiosity has a peak. My curiosity is a little different. Tell me, why doesn't the Jackson Heights Fan Club meet in Jackson Heights?
5: Because all the girls come from Brooklyn, except one, and she comes all the way from Flushing.
0: Well, Fred, darling, I don't mean to question your integrity.
1: No.
0: But this whole thing is utterly ridiculous.
1: Really?
0: I don't believe a word of it, and I refuse to be guided by it. I don't think any of those people are representative of my radio audience.
1: Well, I can sample a few more.
0: No, absolutely not. I won't have it. Abandon the entire project immediately. Stop the survey!
1: Now, please, Tallulah, watch your language. You mean my survey service to you is at an end?
0: Yes.
1: You want me to turn in my laugh meter? And my iron foot with the chromium shin that I put between doors so people can't close them when I call. You want me to turn in my gear and return to my rocking chair in the unemployment office?
0: That's right, Fred.
1: Well, this is nothing new to me, Tallulah. This is the second time a radio survey has put me out of business.

0: No matter what you now take for headache relief, we urge you to try Anacin for the incredibly fast relief these tablets bring the next time you are suffering from a headache. Now, the reason Anacin is so wonderfully fast-acting and effective is this. Anacin is like a doctor's prescription. 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Anacin, A-N-A-C-I-N. Anacin at any drug counter in handy boxes of 12 and 30, economical family-sized bottles of 50 and 100.
1: Well, I don't know what I would do without Fred Allen and the members of the Jackson Heights Forever Tallulah Bankhead Fan Club. Or is it the Jackson Heights Tallulah Forever Bankhead Fan Club? Well, whatever it is, it leads, darlings, to a very happy moment for me. But with us today is a great young talent of the Metropolitan Opera Company, who received rave notices recently for her acting and singing performance in Die Fledermaus. Anyone who cares to can join me in a little organization I'm forming called the Metropolitan Patrice Mansell Forever Fan Club. And here is Miss Mansell to sing the laughing song from Die Fledermaus.

0: brother, Patrice Mansell. Come over here, darling. I want to talk to you. I understand they're doing some exciting new things over at the Metropolitan Opera.
1: Well, that's right, Tallulah. To get people more interested in opera, they're trying to make opera more like the Broadway musical theater.
0: You mean they're selling orange juice there now, too?
1: Well, they haven't gone that far.
0: No, but I've heard, darling, that they're starting to use Broadway actors at the Met. Well, of course, that might open a whole new life for me.
1: Darling, I'm talking about the Metropolitan Opera, not the Metropolitan Life.
0: Just a minute, Caprice. You know, of course, that I sing.
1: Oh, yes, I have your record of I'll Be Seeing You.
0: Oh, yes? I'll be seeing you. I'd be interested in your opinion. What do you think?
1: Well, I'll be seeing you.
0: Oh, now, Patrice, now don't you stop that, too. If they want Broadway people who can act, I can certainly do that. And as far as my singing is concerned, well, maybe you can help me, darling. Now, just listen to this.

0: heart of mine embraces all day through. Now tell me, darling, what am I doing that's wrong?
1: Singing.
0: Sweet. Look, tinsel tonsils. I wish you could have heard me when I sang at the Paramount Theater.
1: You sang at the Paramount Theater?
0: I most certainly did. And don't think it's easy keeping up with that bouncing ball on the screen.
1: But I'll tell you what, Tallulah. I'd like to get an idea of your range. Would you mind running the scale for me?
0: Oh, I'd love to, darling. Do, re, mi, fa, so.
1: That scale is quite low.
0: I wish all scales were that low.
1: Can't you try it now an octave higher?
0: And not in this girdle, darling.
1: I know what you mean, Tallulah. A really high note, if it vibrates just right, can actually split something.
0: No, I don't believe that. Besides, I can't sing now. What is your top note, Patrice?
1: I'm sorry, Tallulah. I broke your glasses.
0: I don't care about my glasses, darling, but you broke my diamond ring. But singing or no singing, now, Patrice, if they really want to modernize the opera, they're going to have to get the finest performance on Broadway. Performance. Now, take, for instance, La Traviata, which is based on Dumas' great play, Camille, The Lady of the Camellias. Now, you will agree, darling, that the scene in which Camille dies takes the artistry of a really superb dramatic actress.
1: Yes, and that death scene takes the singing of a really great voice to give the scene its fullest dramatic effect.
0: Maybe. But I've always felt that when a person is dying, he doesn't feel like singing. But basically, this is a spot for a great dramatic actor who can do justice to the immortal lines like these.

Amma, you have come back. Listen to me, Amma, I have lived by love, and I will die by love. Listen to me well. Had not my death been certain, your father would not have ridden to return. When I'm dead, Armand, all you shall retain of me will be pure. If I live, there would always be stains upon my love. Believe me, what God does, he does well. Open the drawer, Armand, and take out that locket. It contains my portrait, painted in the days when I was pretty. Pretty. I had it made for you. Keep it. Keep it. It will help your memory hereafter. Do you hear my arm? Do you hear? I'm dying. But I'm happy too. My happiness conceals my death. Oh, it's strange. Strange. I do not suffer now. Mama, I shall live. I feel.

0: minute, girls. I've been listening to this contest.
1: Oh, Patrice, do you know Judy Holliday?
2: Of course. Hello, Miss Dawn.
0: The name is Holliday. Judy Holliday. How would you like it if everybody walked up to you and said, "Hello, Miss Flatermouse"?
2: Judy, I know just what you mean. I certainly don't want to be typed as a singer who can only sing into Fledermaus any more than you want to be typed as a girl who can only play Billy Dawn.
0: Well, that's exactly what I meant. So from now on, please try to think of me as Billy Holiday. I mean, Judy Dawn.
1: Judy, darling, what were you going to say before you interrupted yourself?
0: I heard you two talking about modernizing the opera.
1: Oh, yes?
0: Patrice sang and you did that coughing routine. That won't bring people to the opera, you know. You need comedy.
1: Well, darling, how can you get laughs in a dramatic scene like that?
0: It's very easy. I'll show you. As the scene opens, we pan over to our hospital bed.

am dying of it, thanks to you. You hear that cough, Armand? Armand, are you listening? Armand, I'm coughing to you. Armand! That's better. Now, go over there and open that middle drawer. 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Pocket. 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
1: Here, ladies and gentlemen, is a young man you've all been waiting to hear. At least I have. It's Vaughn Monroe.

0: was divine, Vaughn Monroe. Darling, I've been a fan of yours for years. My favorite dance band has always been Vaughn Monroe and his Royal Canadians.
1: Lula, you're thinking of another guy. Bombardo, for instance.
0: Oh, excuse me, darling. I'm so awfully sorry. I should have known, of course, Vaughn Monroe and his Pennsylvanians.
1: This is getting a little wearing. I doubt if you've ever heard my band.
0: Of course, darling. I was just joking. Everybody knows Swing and Sway with Vaughn Monroe.
1: That's Sammy Cave.
0: Connecticut Yankees.
1: That was Rudy Valley.
0: A&P Gypsies?
1: That was Harry Horlick.
0: Oh, would you mind, darling, repeating the question?
1: There was no question. You started the whole thing. I didn't ask you anything.
0: I know. Vaughn Monroe and his Californians.
1: That was Abe Lyman.
0: Oh, all right, Vaughn. I give up, darling. What is it?
1: Vaughn Monroe and his glamorous, unpredictable orchestra.
0: Ah, isn't he sweet? Well, if you're not going to tell me, I'll just keep on guessing. Vaughn Monroe and his rippling rhythm.
1: That's Shep Fields.
0: Well, am I hard?
1: Well, that's a matter of opinion.
0: Sweet. I know I can think of it now. Well, I'd better make it snappy because Eddie Cantor is due here at any moment.
2: Oh, Tallulah.
0: Now, don't bother me, Ed Hurley. Aye, hee-ho. I'm trying to think.
2: Well, while you're thinking and trying to pronounce Hurley-hee, and while we're waiting for Eddie Cantor, Tallulah, I'd like to take just a moment to say that this portion of the program is brought to you by the makers of Anacin for fast relief from pain of headache,

0: This in Neuralgia, and by RCA Victor, world leader in radio, first in recorded music, first in television.
1: Oh, I remember it now, Vaughn. Sweetest music, this side of heaven.
2: That's Guy Lombardo again.
1: No, darling, that's Tallulah Bankhead ringing her chimes and saying we'll be back in a moment, and this is NBC, the National Broadcasting Company.
0: This is The Big Show. And here is your mistress of ceremonies, Tallulah Bankhead.
1: Oh, I wish Vaughn Monroe would give me one more chance. Oh, I think I know. Of course, Vaughn Monroe and his all-girl orchestra.
3: No. No, I'm the one with the all-girl orchestra.
1: Betty Cantor.
3: Hello, hello, Tallulah.
1: Oh, hello, Eddie, darling. You look so wonderful, so young and peppy. How do you do it?
3: How do I do it? Listen, Tallulah. I was looking through Who's Who the other day, and I noticed that both you and I were born on the same day, January 31st.
1: Oh, is your birthday January 31st, too?
3: That's right. We're both January 31st. Well, who's going to ask who first?
1: Don't you dare mention that year on this program.
3: Personally, I'm not sensitive about my age. I remember the day I was born in 1917... My daughter looked at my wife and said, you know, Mommy, he looks just like me. Ah, oh, but it's nice to be standing here with Tallulah Bankhead, one of the first ladies of the theater. I've been reading about her in Who's Who, and you know something? She was the first lady in the theater. Gosh, she's not young, you know, the kid. Gosh, I wish I'd been around in those days. That was about the time another old-timer got his start, Fred Allen. And it must have been fun to be in show business when Tallulah and Fred first sprang into the limelight. Those were real days in the theater. Imagine Sarah Bernhardt, John Barrymore, Lionel and Ethel. What have we got today? Dagmar, Howdy Doody, and Uncle Milty. Fred and Tallulah were talking this morning about the days of Rector's and Delmonico's when a good dinner cost you 90 cents. Yesterday, Ida told me that liver is now $1.35 a pound. In the days of Fred and Tallulah, there wasn't anybody strong enough to lift $1.35 worth of liver. Thank you, taxpayers. And the songs of that period, Gus Edwards wrote one of them, and Fred taught it to me this morning. It goes like this.

moon. The lyrics meant something in those days. By the light of the silvery moon, what have you got today? Slam, bam, alakazam, zing, zing, zoom, zoom. Whoop-de-doo. I heard a cowboy this morning on the radio sang a song called Get Off That Hot Stove, Grandpa, You're Too Old to Ride the Range. Yes, ladies and gentlemen, the songs have changed. Used to be a girl sang no, no, 1,000 times no. Today the same girl says diamonds are a girl's best friend. And in the old days, marriages meant something. When you said I do, it was till death do you part. The trouble with marriages today is while they're saying I do, they're looking around the church to see if they can do better. The old timer stuck to one wife. Look at Fred in Portland, been married 23 years. Burns and Allen, been married 20 years or more. On June the 9th, Ida and I will celebrate our 37th year of wedded bliss. A very happy marriage, except for one thing, one little thing. And it's not too late, you know. Ida's listening. I wanted to know, Ida, dear, when? When are you going to learn to make a nice cup of coffee? Yes, friends, things have changed since Tallulah and Fred got their start. Life was less complicated. In their day, if you had a problem, you talked it over with your family on the porch. Now you discuss it with a psychiatrist on a couch for $20 a throw. And what clothes? Oh, the clothes. The clothes they wore back in those early days when Tallulah and Fred first started out. The crinoline days, the hoop skirt and the bustle. They tell me that at one time women used to wear 7, 8, 10 petticoats. Fella got married to a girl, went on his honeymoon. When his wife started peeling the petticoats, he didn't know whether he married a woman or an artichoke. I wish I had lived in that time when men wore handlebar mustaches and the women looked like women, you know, hourglass figures with sand in both ends. What have they got today? Plunging necklines, no sand at all, just beach. In the old days, a man didn't dare to hope for more than a glimpse of a lady's high-buttoned shoes as she walked by. But now he runs his eye over her like a Swede looking at a table full of smorgasbord. And going to the beach, that was an occasion in those far-off days. A girl had to put on bathing shoes, black stockings, bloomers, shirtwaist, jersey, a hat, and carry a parasol. This morning in the Sunday paper, I saw an ad for the very latest French bathing suit from the Riviera, a bottle of suntan oil and a zipper. The days when Emerson meant Ralph Waldo and not Faye. But Tallulah and Fred didn't have all the fun. There was another fellow in those days, the chap that Ziegfeld put into his follies. You may remember him. Came out in blackface with white-rimmed glasses and pranced up and down the stage singing.

0: A deep bow to a master showman.
1: Oh, it was a pleasure being here, Tallulah. By the way, you know, Ida's been watching the show off stage back there. And you can do me a big favor, Tallulah.
0: Who told you that?
1: No, I mean, would you do me a big favor?
0: Ah.
1: You see, a few months ago, Ida appeared on my television show.
0: Uh-huh.
1: I gave her one line to read, and she got it so mixed up, they're still trying to untangle the cable from here to Kansas City. Now, if I brought her out, would you kindly give her a few pointers on how to speak correctly? I know to you it's mere child's play.
0: I should be giving Ida pointers in child's play.
1: No. It'll be a big favor, Tallulah. I want her to come back on the show with me, but since she made that mistake, she's afraid, you see? If you could give her a word of advice or encouragement, she looks up to you so.
0: Oh, that's very sweet, darling. Okay, Eddie, I'll try to. Huh?
1: Ida! Ida, come here, will you? Ida?
0: Eddie, that's Vaughn Monroe you're waving at, dear.
1: No. Oh, excuse me, Ida. Here she is. Ida, this is Tallulah Bankhead.
0: Hello. Hello, darling. Ida, Eddie tells me that when you were on the show with him a little while back, that your enunciation was not as flawless as it might have been, and you developed a sort of a neurotic inhibition about going back because of some faulty diction in your rendition of a line.
2: Huh?
0: You lost up a joke on his program. Well, just for one bad reading, you're not going back? What sort of a trooper are you, Ida? I tell you that if your husband wants you to go on that program with him, your place is by his side. You must never let one little line mix you up and keep you away from him.
1: There you see, Ida, and Tallulah knows. She gave you some good advice. Now say thank you very much and tell her you appreciate it.
2: Thank you very much. I appreciate it.
1: Ida, you did it. You see, you're talking...